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1: Hey-o! 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And if that wasn't good enough, hey-o! 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You can call or you can text any of your thoughts on the show, any of the topics we dive into, 310-840-4910. We've had a bunch of callers. We've had a bunch of texters, a lot of NBA draft, a lot of football questions, especially about all the international games that are being released and the big schedule release tomorrow. We got a big special show here on Westwood One Sports tomorrow night, right at this time, 8 o'clock Eastern. So stay tuned for that. But Brad, let's talk a little baseball here. Yeah. As your guy, Shota Imanaga, is working on a gem. What's going on with Shota right now in the Cubbies and the Braves game? And then we'll get to what Paul Skeens did last night.
2: Yeah, Shota's looking absolutely on point right now. Got a little bit of a trouble. Back-to-back singles, bottom of the order to Sandy Leon and Jose Azucar. But he just induced a double play. So far, blanking the Atlanta Braves through three innings. 39 pitches officially. He's got four strikeouts, just a pair of hits that he's allowed. Hasn't walked anybody. Though not getting any run support, 0-0 Cubs and Braves. Cubs offense, where the hell have you gone?
1: Yeah, I could say the same thing about the Yankees, who, by the way, didn't get so not so good today for the Yanks. Max Fried gets knocked around in three innings, then leaves the game with what the Yankees are calling elbow soreness. He's going to go for imaging. And just as the Yankees get Carlos Rodon back to start his season, just as Gerrit Cole is right around the corner from starting his season, who knows how long Max Fried will be out for the New York Yankees. But yeah, Cubbies ripped off their second straight 10-game winning streak. And then all of a sudden in their last three games, shut out by the Rangers on Saturday, shut out by the Rangers on Sunday, two runs in a loss yesterday in Atlanta, and no runs through the first three innings here. So Shota might have to continue to pitch like a wizard, like he has been here over the last couple of weeks. But we had one fill-in-the-blank left from last segment, Brad, and it was the NL Cy Young will be blank. And so if you were to answer that question, who would you say it is?
2: Oh, Skeens! And that's all I can say. It's got to be Paul Skeens, right? And, you know, you and I were talking about the odds market last night before he went out and nearly no-hit the Colorado Rockies. Had done so through, what, six and two-thirds, something like that last night. Struck out the first six batters that he faced against the Pebbles. He was dominant. He's been unbelievable this year. So the odds of BetMGM before that start was plus 200 that he would win the NL Cy Young. After the start, it shaved off 50 cents, plus 150. He is going to win the NL Cy Young. I mean, he has been unbelievable this year. And just kind of put into context, I like to look at some of the geeky advanced analytics and metrics that are out there. Fangraphs is your friend. It's a free site. I go there all the time. And all the advanced measurements are right there at your fingertips. And you look at his strikeout to walk split so far this season. It's just an outrageous number. It's 8.00. Now, to put that in context, Pat, the two prior years, which are equally outstanding for Paul Skeens, 5.31 strikeout-to-walk split in 2024, 5.14

0: strikeout to walk split last year. 8.00 to jump to. And you look at his, contact rates, his hard hit rate. Hard hit rate in 2024 was 36.3%. Last year, an uncomfortable 40.1%. So far this year, 29.4%. Even when guys are applying bat to ball, he's inducing nothing but weak contact. He has been unstoppable. He's a freight train moving downhill right now. He is going to win the NL Cy Young, barring any freakish injury. We just want him to stay upright, have all the appendages and tendons remain intact. Paul Skenes is going to win the NL Cy Young. I cannot believe it's still plus money at BetMGM right now.
1: Yeah, and again, just incredible what he did last night. Again, three out of his last four starts, he's pitched at least seven innings. He has given up zero runs. He's given up at most two hits, and he struck out at least seven batters. Had a no-no crazy going two starts ago, had a perfecto going, and then had a no-no going into the sixth inning last night. I mean, do you, Brad, know there's a guy by the name of Shohei Ohtani? That is,
0: yeah, I heard of him. He's pitching tonight.
1: He is pitching tonight. And the Dodgers, by the way, they've lost what, four straight games by four runs or more in all those games, losing to the Braves by five, the Braves by five, the Giants by six, and the Giants by four. And so Shohei Ohtani on the mound tonight, about 2 hours from now. Shohei Ohtani, who is seemingly determined, hell-bent on winning the NL Cy Young this season, something he hasn't done. He has not won the Cy Young Award just yet. And more often than not, when he is pitching now, he's not in the lineup because he wants to dominate on the mound. And I haven't looked at the lineup tonight for the Dodgers. Is Shohei in it? Oh, no, he's not. Oh, what a surprise. This is going to continue because Dave Roberts, Shohei Ohtani, and the Dodgers want him to win the Cy Young. And when Shohei Ohtani wants something, Shohei Ohtani gets it. And Shohei Ohtani is going to win the NL Cy Young this year because he's been a better pitcher than Paul Skenes. And he will continue to be a better pitcher than Paul Skenes because Skenes has an ERA of 1.98. That's pretty good. That's pretty elite. Shohei Ohtani's got an ERA of 0.97. 0.97. 37 innings pitched this year. Shohei Ohtani has given up four earned runs. And two of them came in his last start. I mean, he's pretty much unhittable right now, Brad. 37 innings pitched. He's given up just 21 hits, and he's got 42 strikeouts. I'm sorry. If Shohei stays healthy, he's winning the Cy Young. And no amount of Paul Skenes dominating the Colorado Rockies or Paul Skenes dominating some of the other inferior teams in baseball and is going to change anything about it. You know, Paul Skenes can go out and shut out the Arizona Diamondbacks. Okay, great. Shohei Ohtani is dominating. He's dominating some of the best teams in baseball, Brad, when you look at who he's pitched against this year. Say what you will about the Mets. It's a pretty damn good lineup on paper. Shuts them down. Shuts down the Blue Jays. Shuts down the Guardians. So he's got the strikeouts starting to come along now. He struck out seven or more batters in four straight starts. He's simply untouchable, and he's simply the best. And I think if their numbers are close, Brad, I feel like the baseball writers, they love themselves from Shohei Ohtani. They're going to give him the Cy Young because why not? Why wouldn't you give it to Shohei?
0: Oh, I'll tell you exactly why, because the Dodgers right now are not living up to expectation. Offensively, they've been lackluster. They've built a pack in WRC Plus here the last couple of weeks. I mean, Pittsburgh's been more dynamic and reliable of an offense over that same span. And I know it's a small sample size. And Skenes did get roughed up early in the season. My first couple of goes, he got pounded. But, man, he has just been unhittable here of late. It wouldn't all surprise me if the Dodgers don't deliver on the hype, meaning they don't win 90, 95 games or flirt with 100 wins with their exorbitant team salary with the taxes of $417 million, I think we talked about last night. The Pittsburgh Pirates and their lowly budget, if they exceed expectations, I think there is going to be an overwhelming bandwagon in favor of Paul Skenes. I don't think you could be more incorrect quite honestly, if you're going to guarantee that Shohei Ohtani is going to win the NL Cy Young, if you believe that, Pat, you should slap the wallet right now, because for him to win that coveted award at BetMGM, Shohei is 5-1. And about 48 hours ago, it was 7-1 to win it. Yoshimoto got roughed up last night. That kind of altered the odds as a result. I agree, if I had a second choice, because Shohei is going to be in that competition. It's going to be one of the most heated races of any awards market in baseball as the summer wears on. Is the NL Cy Young race? And it's between two dudes, and I think it's two dudes only, unless an injury comes into play. It's Skeens and Ohtani. And I say, grab me a bucket of popcorn, baby, because I'm going to be thoroughly entertained as the mercury rises this summer.
1: Yeah. And look, here's the thing. You mentioned the Dodgers are struggling. Well, it doesn't matter. It doesn't matter. This isn't the MVP. We're talking about the Cy Young. The Dodgers could make
0: it matters.
1: No. Team success does not matter about the Cy Young.
0: It plays a factor.
1: Since when?
0: Since forever. If you have two similar resumes, okay, of two outstanding pitchers, and one is playing for a team that's greatly exceeded expectations, and the other one is playing for a team that's not lived up to the expectations or the hype, I think you're going to have a lot of voters siding with more of the former than the latter. It does matter. Get the hell out of here thinking otherwise.
1: No. Sandy Alcantara won the Cy Young in 2022. The Marlins won 69 games that year. 69! And it was a runaway train. Here were his numbers. 14-9 with a 2.28 ERA. And he pitched 228 innings and had 207 strikeouts. Max Fried came in second. He was 14-7 with a 2.48 ERA, larger ERA, less innings pitch, 185 innings, 170 strikeouts. Julio Urias for the Dodgers that year, 17-7, more wins. I know wins aren't a pitcher stat. 2.16 ERA, that was the lowest in the league, 175 innings, 166 strikeouts. And then you had Corbin Burnes, who finished all the way in seventh. He had a 2.94 ERA. But 202 innings, he had 243 strikeouts. Sandy Alcantara won the Cy Young. Marlins won 69 games that year. I don't think team success really matters a whole lot. It's who's the best pitcher, who puts up the most dominant numbers. Ohtani's got a full 1 point ERA lower right now, and we're only six starts in.
0: Right now.
1: I don't see it going.
0: Let it simmer. Let it simmer.
1: Okay. I'll let it simmer. Combs, by the way, says in our show chat, if that mattered, then Skeens wouldn't win it. Yeah, because the Pirates have been terrible the last couple of years. And he says, see Jacob DeGrom. I mean, I think Jacob DeGrom won it back-to-back years with a losing pitching record, if I'm not mistaken. I know the one year he had a losing pitching record and he won the Cy Young, deservedly, because the Mets were god-awful. God-awful. Speaking of the Dodgers, though, Brad. As I mentioned, they've lost four straight games by at least four runs. The first time they've done that since July of 1936. 90 years. Mm. 90 years. Shohei's on the mound tonight. Is this as much of a smash spot for the Dodgers as you've maybe ever seen? Or can the Giants, with Robbie Ray on the mound, make it a fifth straight loss for the Dodgers?
0: Smash spot, dude. So much so that Daddy won! Daddy did!
1: Boom.
0: Daddy got it! Yeah, man. Sledgehammer special time for you Peter Gabriel fans that are out there. Here's how I'm going to play it, Pat, because you know I'm a living, breathing degenerate in the world of Major League Baseball this time of year. I built a same-game parlay specifically on this game. Specifically at our partners at BetMGM. And what I have done, it's so smash worthy. I'm taking the Dodgers -1.5 of the run line. I think they're going to win this game by two or more runs. And that guy you mentioned, Konnichiwa, Shohei Ohtani, all I need is five or more strikeouts +115. Yeah, I'll be your honeybee if that hits, baby. I think it will.
1: Okay. All righty. That'll be a late one tonight, 10 o'clock Eastern. So we'll at least we'll be on the air. I'll be on the air for the first three innings, give or take, of that one. Let's hit a couple of more baseball news and notes. Speaking of a team that was slumping, not so much anymore. They've turned it around quite quickly here in the month of May, is the Philadelphia Phillies. Remember, they fired Rob Thompson a couple of weeks ago. Donnie Baseball takes over. I think they were 9-18 or 9-19 when they fired Rob Thompson. Since then, 11-3. The Phillies are now 20-22. They beat the Red Sox last night, 2-1. They're playing the Red Sox right now. It's 1-1 in the bottom of the sixth. But Kyle Schwarber, who was one of the culprits of their slow start, he had a couple of home runs, but his average was in the trash. Schwarber now has 6 home runs in 5 days. They still trail the Braves by 9 games, but do you think the Phillies can pull the exact same stunt that they did 4 years ago when they fired Joe Girardi and brought in Rob Thompson? They went all the way to the World Series that year. Do you still think the Phillies can make the playoffs, Brad? Because we had this conversation a couple of weeks ago, and I said they were finished. I don't know about that right now. They look pretty damn good lately.
0: Look, I'm going to stick to my perspective. At that same time, I felt the Philadelphia Phillies were going to be able to right the ship. They were going to remain capsized the entire year. They're just way too talented. I know they have some, you know, questionable arms at the back end of that rotation, but the top end of the rotation, mighty fine. The bullpen's not too shabby. But that lineup, top to bottom, a lot of proven veterans, right? Trey Turner, Kyle Schwarber, you mentioned, who's just white hot right now. Bryce Harper, Brandon Marsh is your NL batting average leader right now. He's hitting .350. Like, they can really pile up the runs in quickly. The number 6 in WRC plus here the last couple of weeks. Man, the run differential is starting to get better. It's still minus like 21, 22 in that range on the entirety of the season, but it's very much in positive territory here last about 2-3 weeks running. So I feel Philadelphia is going to finish just above .500. And yes, they will make the wild card at a minimum. Believe Philadelphia. And you have one of the most wonderful mascots of the game. I'm a big Philly Fanatic fan.
1: I hate the Fanatic. I don't know who I hate more, honestly. I don't know if I hate the Fanatic or I don't know if I hate that dumb big idiot that the Flyers mascot. What's his stupid name? Gritty?
0: Gritty?
1: I hate both of them.
0: I mean, I got a t-shirt with the Fanatic and Gritty on the same shirt with the brothers, theme. So I'm going to wear that, a Step Brothers theme. I'm going to wear that tomorrow just for you because you're a hater. Those are outstanding mascots, as psychotic as both of them are.
2: Did we just become best friends?
1: They're psychotic. Yep. They're psychotic. They're stupid. They're annoying. And especially, I hate when they pull their antics, you know, the Fanatic, when he comes on the field and he starts messing with managers. Like, dude, get lost. Get lost. I love the scene from Always Sunny in Philadelphia where Charlie beats up the Fanatic and then, well, people to beat him up after that. But I would kick the Fanatic's ass if I ever saw it in real life. And I live here now, so maybe I got to go down to a Phillies game. I will get in a fight with that mascot. I will mess him up.
0: I would ride on the four-wheeler that he drives on with glee. The Fanatic brings so much joy to the fan base, to the young fans that attend the game. You are heartless, my man. Mascots are amazing.
1: Some mascots are. Ones that, like, literally make it about themselves. Like, you're not the team. You're not what people are there for. You're stupid. You're a giant, like, Big Bird knockoff loser. With the stupid tongue that shoots out.
0: What's your favorite mascot?
1: What even is he?
0: What's your favorite?
1: I don't know, man. Off the top of my head, I kind of like
0: the Providence Friar.
1: As a Yankee guy, I like Mr. and Mrs. Met. I think it's a cool couple. You know, you got a couple that dueling mascots, you know, they're there for the entertainment. They're good mascots. People, I think, recognize them pretty universally. I love the old the Toronto Raptor, the big red dinosaur. Other than that, I don't know, man. I don't really need mascots. They don't really do anything for me. I like the Stanford tree, the cardinal, the Christmas tree. I like that. That's cool.
0: So you like drunk mascots. All right, you and I then very much on the same page, at least in that regard.
1: Wait, who's the Christmas tree is drunk? It's been drunk.
0: The Stanford tree is always bleep-faced, hammered into oblivion every game.
1: I think college mascots are cool. Like, college mascots are synonymous with college sports. We don't need mascots for pro sports. It's weird. It's weird and it's off-putting, and I don't like it.
0: Mm. Man, you're just a hater.
1: Maybe. Maybe I am. Anyway. All right. Well, I hope the Phillies don't make the playoffs, but my take doesn't look too, it has aged a little bit sourly here in just the last 2 weeks when I said they were toast at 10 games under 500 and they're already back to 2 games under. They still got a long way to go, and I still don't trust their pitching staff. I think Bryce Harper and Schwarber will probably start to hit more like themselves. Schwarber already has, but I still don't trust that pitching staff one bit. Finally, we got to get to this, and we got the sports geo game that we're going to play, but I want to get to this because this is awesome. And by the way, remember everybody that stunted for Cal Raleigh, big dumper last year, and said he should be the MVP because he's a catcher. He's a switch hitting catcher. That's why he should win MVP over Aaron Judge. Yeah, how is that going for him so far? He had an 0-for-38 stretch, and he's hitting 166 on the season with a 573 OPS. But Brad, he might have just pulled off a miracle. And he might have done something so insane that it might end up working. What the hell did Cal Raleigh do to quite literally wash off the bad mojo?
0: He went into the shower, full uniform on a couple of nights ago, and took a shower with his clothes on. And it washed off the bad mojo because, Pat, what did he do the next night?
1: I don't know. You tell me.
0: He had a two-hit game against the Astros, baby. He's back! The big dumper is back!
1: Is he? Is he back? I mean, look, it's a good story. It's a cool story, right? I mean,
0: shower in the
1: full uniform. That's pretty funny. I mean, you get baseball players superstitious. Superstitious takes over, man. And you'll do anything to right the ship. And after you go 0-for-38, I mean, you will do just about it. I would do unspeakable things if I went through an 0-for-38 slump. So showering with your uniform doesn't sound too crazy. Maybe it works. Maybe. Maybe he just needs to stop trying to hit home runs every at bat because he hit 60 last year. And so he thinks he's Aaron Judge. And he's not, but it's okay. We all can't be the best hitter on the planet in Aaron Judge. It's fine. It's okay. All right. 310-840-4910. Phone number to join the show. Pistons and Cavs are underway. Wild and the Avalanche are underway. We've got some early action in both. We got a goal already in the game on the ice. We got plenty of points and plenty of chaos in the Pistons and the Cavs game. So we'll get you caught up on that when we come back. And we'll play the sports geo game for the second straight night. We got plenty of time. We don't have to worry about running up against the end of the hour. We'll see if we can go 5-for-5 when we come back. He's Brad Evans. I'm Pat Boyle. This is BetMGM Tonight at Westwood One Sports.
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10: The U.S. Treasury quietly released its official financial report for 2025. It appears by its own numbers, the U.S. government seems insolvent. It's reported that the Treasury shows about $6 trillion in assets and over $47 trillion in liabilities. Add it all up, and it looks like the U.S. owes more than $130 trillion it doesn't have. If that were a family, they'd earn $52,000 a year, spend $73,000, and already be more than $1 million underwater. Any accountant would call that insolvent. So how does the government fix this? It can print money, which erodes your purchasing power, it can raise taxes, or it can cut benefits. And none of those can help to protect you. That's why many people who have something to lose move part of their savings into physical gold and silver, assets

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6: The U.S. Treasury quietly released its official financial report for 2025. It appears by its own numbers, the U.S. government seems insolvent. It's reported that the Treasury shows about $6 trillion in assets and over $47 trillion in liabilities. Add it all up, and it looks like the U.S. owes more than $130 trillion it doesn't have. 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
1: Welcome on back. BetMGM Tonight, Westwood One Sports. He's Brett Evans. I'm Pat Boyle. Phone number to join the show, 310-840-4910. Brad, our friends at BetMGM have dropped some over-unders for the full season for a couple of rookies.
2: Yeah.
1: Let's jump right into it. Let's jump right into it. Your eyes just lit up, my man. And let's start with the number one overall pick. Fernando Mendoza.

0: quarterback of the Las Vegas Raiders, his passing yards for the season is set at 2,450.5. Is he going over or is he going under? What say you, Brad?
1: Over! And the reason being is this. Look, he may not start the season in the starting lineup. Now, you and I disagree on that front. A lot of people are debating whether or not he is going to be under center week one. But let's say he's not. I think a maximum that Kirk Cousins would start is like, what, three games? So if you could give me 14 guaranteed games under center for Fernando Mendoza, knowing that defense is still a work in progress, even having Max Crosby back, he's going to throw for at least 3,000. Case in point, Mike Clay, ESPN's kind of projected for 3,066. I believe in that fearless forecast. And again, I still believe he's going to be the starter week one. It could be like greater than 3,200, 3,300 passing yards for the number one overall pick in year one.
0: I think I got to go under. I got to go under because I got to lean on what I think is the plan for the Raiders, and that is they are going to give Kirk Cousins the starting job for the first couple of weeks. It might be 4 weeks. And here's the thing. Look at the NFL stat leaders from last year in terms of passing yards. Out of all the quarterbacks that threw, there was 24 quarterbacks that threw for more than 2,450 yards last year. The minimum games played was 13. Joe Flacco, who threw for 2,479. Lamar Jackson, who threw for 2,549. And Daniel Jones, who in 13 games threw for 3,101. If Kirk Cousins plays four games, then Fernando Mendoza is going to have to play the other 13, and he's going to have to stay healthy, and he's going to have to put up decent numbers. I don't know if he plays more than 13 games, and I don't know if he puts up pretty damn good numbers, you know, where, again, Flacco, Lamar Jackson, they're averaged 190 to 195 passing yards per game. I'm sorry. There is still not enough talent on this Raiders offense. He's got Brock Bowers to throw the football to. After that, it's Trey Tucker. It's Jalen Naylor, who we've talked about. Naylor, hardly know her.
1: Yep.
0: Jack Besh, Dante Thornton. There's not enough weapons on this team, Brad. I'm sorry. I'm going under mostly because I think Kirk Cousins is going to start at least four games.
1: Wow. Okay. Disagree?
0: That's part of the reason. If you're telling me Fernando Mendoza is playing, like, I can, without an injury, you can guarantee me he's going to play at least 15 games, I would go over. I don't know if that's going to happen. All right, let's move on. The number three pick in the draft, Jeremiah Love, running back, Cardinals. Rushing yards for the season, 900.5. Is he going over 900 rushing yards? Is he going under? Brad, what do you say?
1: Way over. So much so. Daddy want, daddy need, daddy gotta have it. Brad, I like it. Yeah. All right, quickly. Jeremiah Love is a tackle-breaking machine. 4.50 yak per attempt last season for Notre Dame. Forced a missed tackle over 28% of his carries. He's got a top-half offensive line. I understand game scripts may go negative for the Arizona Cardinals, but the workload will be there. He's going to easily eclipse 900 yards. I think he's going to eclipse at least 1,000, maybe 1,100.
0: I'm going to go over here, too, because I don't know how much resistance he's going to face from James Conner or Trey Benson. They do have Tyler Algier, but let's be honest. A lot of the teams now feature two running backs. Like, that's become more commonplace than ever. Travion Henderson had more than 900 yards, playing second fiddle for most of the year to Ramondre Stevenson. Jaylen Warren had more than 900 rushing yards. Ashton Gentry had more than 900 rushing yards. I think Jeremiah Love gets more than 900 rushing yards. Finally, really quickly here in 30 seconds, Mekhi Lemon, receiver for the Eagles, 650 receiving yards, more or less for the Eagles' brand new first round rookie receiver.
1: AJ Brown's going to be in New England. A lot of people think an automatic over. I'm not. Give me the under. It's going to be a run heavy attack. He's going to operate primarily slot. Finally, skilled guy. I don't trust Jalen Hurts.
0: Oh, I'll go over here. I'll go over. And that's assuming AJ Brown is not on this team, which I think is the assumption here from our friends at BetMGM. I'll go over. I think he's actually going to be pretty damn good, and I think they'll utilize him a lot. I think his Devontae Smith's going to get a lot of attention. All right, Brad, we'll bid you adieu, brother. We'll see you tomorrow.
1: Go, Cubs, go! Peace!
0: All right, we come back. The Dolphins have given the fat bag to Devon Achane. It's right move.
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1: 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Our talk and text line for you to join the show, 310-840-4910. We've had a bunch of callers and a bunch of texters tonight. So anything we've talked about, Wembanyama's dominant performance last night, do you think he's already taken over the NBA? Do you still give the T-Wolves any chance to win that series? 310-840-4910. We've talked a lot of baseball. We've talked a lot of football. How do you feel? Too many international games this year. There's nine of them on the NFL schedule. The big schedule released 23 hours from now. So you want to join in on that? 310-840-4910. And we've had a couple of callers that want to weigh in on the NBA draft and what their teams should do. You know, the lottery results 3 days ago, it's still fresh for some folks. The NBA draft just over a month away. So again, 310-840-4910. Quick programming note coming up in less than 20 minutes. We're going to talk to my guy, Anthony Gallo of WFAN. He's a host there. He's a digital producer for the afternoon show. Big Knicks fan. So we're going to talk some Knicks. He's also a Mets fan. So we could talk about the New York Mets and the disaster of a season they're having. And then weirdly enough, he's a Broncos fan. And I still forget. I've known the guy for several years now, and I still don't know why the hell he's a Broncos fan, but he is a diehard Broncos fan. So they've had a rather quiet offseason outside of that Jalen Waddle trade. So I want to ask him about what he thinks about Bo Nix. So Anthony Gallo is going to join in about 15 minutes. And I got to be honest, I'm jealous of his voice. He's got one of the best voices I've ever heard. So that'll be a treat. And Gallo's, he's great. He's funny. Very funny. Great guy. So we will we'll get pumped up about the New York Knicks coming up next segment. But breaking news to start here this hour of the show. As of a short time ago, within the last hour here, the Dolphins, they have given their star running back, Devon Achan, a massive bag. Jordan Schultz was the first one to report it. I know Jordan, great guy. Glad that he dropped the scoop on the NFL opening night, which is likely to be Seahawks-Patriots Super Bowl rematch on a Wednesday night to start the season. So shout out Jordan Schultz. Reporting that the Dolphins are giving Devon Achan a four-year contract extension for $68 million. That's $17 million a year, and it includes $32 million guaranteed. And so both the average annual value, the $17 million per year, and the $32 million guaranteed are a record for a running back coming off their rookie contract. And if you look at the scope of the top paid running backs in the NFL, only Saquon Barkley and Christian McCaffrey are currently making more per year now than Devon Achan. And nobody's making more on their total contract than Devon Achan. The highest other NFL contract right now is actually for Jeremiah Love. It's a rookie contract, and you have to pay, you know, it's pretty standard. It's a four-year deal, and it's basically just kind of based off the slot. It doesn't even matter about their position. Like, if you're a top four or five pick in the NFL draft now, you're getting the four-year contract, and you're getting over $50 million total. So that's what Jeremiah Love gets. So this blows the total money, blows it out of the water of anybody else. You know, outside of Jeremiah Love, it's then, what is it, Travis Etienne, who just got a four-year, $48 million contract this offseason from the Saints, which is the exact same contract as Josh Jacobs for the Packers. This is crazy. And only Saquon Barkley has more guaranteed money than Devon Achan. And I'll say this, was this smart for the Miami Dolphins to do this? A team that's in a complete rebuild with a new head coach and a new GM and a new quarterback, and they're paying a ton of money for Tua Tagovailoa to not be on the team anymore. Was this the right move to pay a running back a ton of money? Yes. Yes, it was the right move. Yes, it is a smart move for the Miami Dolphins. Because as the NFL has changed drastically here in the last couple of years, if you have a running back that can also feature just as successfully as a wide receiver for you, they're not just a running back. And the NFL, we've gone through this kind of crazy pendulum swing here in the last couple of years. About 3-4 years ago, nobody wanted to pay running backs. You don't pay running backs. They are expendable. We'd rather draft a 7th-round rookie like the Chiefs did with Isaiah Pacheco than pay a running back. The Giants didn't want to pay Saquon Barkley. He goes to the Eagles. They gladly paid him. The Titans, who were a terrible team, didn't want to pay Derrick Henry. The Ravens paid him a boatload of money. If you are not a running back away, you don't pay running backs big money. Only now the teams in the last couple of years that were running backs away. The Eagles, Saquon Barkley won them a Super Bowl. The Ravens, Derrick Henry's been amazing. It's not his fault that they haven't won in the playoffs. Christian McCaffrey with the 49ers. He's helped gotten them to a Super Bowl, and he is, again, not just a running back. The guy catches like 7 or 8 balls for 60 yards every single game. Now it's not only just teams that are a running back away that pay their running backs, but it's these running backs that also are so damn good that they can play every down and they can catch passes like Jahmyr Gibbs, like Bijan Robinson, like Christian McCaffrey, like Breece Hall, who the Jets just gave a big contract to as well. Those are the running backs you pay, no matter what position you're in. If I'm an NFL GM and I have a bad team, I'm taking over the Dolphins. I'm John Eric Sullivan, who just took over the Dolphins. I think they've played their cards right here. I think this is a smart decision. And there's a lot of folks that will say, wow, you just gutted your roster and you're going to pay a running back all this money, $17 million. Devon Achane is not just a running back. He's not. Here's the last 3 years for Devon Achane in Miami. 544 carries, 3,057 rushing yards. So he's a damn good running back just on his own, right? That's 5.6 yards per carry. Last year, Devon Achane had 1,350 yards. That was fifth most in the NFL. 1,350 rushing yards for a terrible Dolphins team. It was him and Jalen Waddle were the only weapons. And he still had more rushing yards than Kyren Williams, Jahmyr Gibbs, Christian McCaffrey, Saquon Barkley, DeAndre Swift. Yeah, Kenneth Walker. And all those guys played every game. They played every game. And Devon Achane had more rushing yards than them. And for his career, he averages 5.6 yards per carry. On top of that, in 3 years in Miami, 172 catches, 1,277 receiving yards, 35 total touchdowns. And his rookie year, he wasn't much of a pass catcher. His last 2 years alone, he's got 145 catches in 33 games. That's 4.5 catches per game for a running back. And in the last 2 years, he's got nearly 1,100 receiving yards. You divide that by 33 games, that's 33 receiving yards per game. He is not just a running back. He is a pass-catching threat. And when you have somebody as dynamic as that, I don't care how good or bad you are, you pay him. You pay him. This is a smart move for the Dolphins. 310-840-4910. Because there was a lot of trade talks. There was a lot of rumors. Oh, the Dolphins should just trade Devon Achane. They might as well gut the whole roster. No. No, there are certain players that are just too good. You don't just let them go. You don't just trade them because they are very difficult to try to replicate. And you could say whatever you want about the Dolphins and what position they're in. Well, they're just tanking anyway. They're not. What's the point of having him paying them all that money? You're not going to be good in the next 2 years anyway. One, it's likely, but it's not a guarantee. And two, he's 24 years old. Devon Achane is 24 years old. He came into the NFL at 21. He's 24 years old. He was banged up in his rookie season, and he only played 11 games. But in the last 2 years, for somebody to have his usage, over 200 carries each of the last 2 years, over 80 targets each of the last 2 years, over 67 catches each of the last 2 years, he's missed one game. One. And you know what game that was? It was the last game of this past season. So he essentially has not missed a game in 2 years. That's the epitome of durability. That is the epitome of a franchise player. And Devon Achane at only 5'9", 188 pounds, you just don't see too many like Devon Achane. I remember when he burst onto the scene a couple of years ago in his rookie year. And at the time, forgive me here, sometimes my brain doesn't work as it should, doesn't fire on all cylinders. That was the year they had Raheem Mostert. And Raheem Mostert was still, it was a 1,000-yard rusher that year. And he ran for 1,000 yards only 15 games. And then all of a sudden, oh, they got Devon Achane. And that was the year that their offense was absolutely unstoppable with Tua Tagovailoa throwing for nearly 5,000 yards. And they had Tyreek Hill at 1,800 receiving yards. They had Jalen Waddle, 1,000 receiving yards. And then all of a sudden, you know, they got this other guy, Devon Achane. How do we say his name? We don't know. Nobody knows. Oh, it's Achane. He was 21. He's a lightning bolt. He's a great pass catcher. He's a three-down running back. You have that. I don't care how good or bad you're supposed to be. You pay him. So this was the right move for the Dolphins. And you know what? I think this is the latest pendulum swing as we move the other direction here, where running backs are getting paid big extensions. And I honestly think running backs should start, that running backs that are either like Saquon Barkley and Derrick Henry, where they're just the best runners in football, and you know, they don't, you don't need their pass catching ability. Even though both of those guys, you know, they do it all. Saquon and Derrick Henry, not to the effect that McCaffrey and Jahmyr Gibbs do it, and Bijan Robinson, but still pretty damn good if you need them to catch a pass on third down. But the pass catching running backs, the Jahmyr Gibbs, the Bijan Robinsons, the Devon Achans now, these guys need to start getting over $20 million a year. Considering wide receivers and edge rushers are getting over $40 million a year, close to $45 million a year now, you're telling me that somebody as impactful as Christian McCaffrey, somebody as impactful as Bijan Robinson, somebody as impactful as Jahmyr Gibbs don't deserve at least half of what a Justin Jefferson or a Ja'Marr Chase get? Considering their usage is higher? I mean, are you kidding me? Are you kidding me? And a couple of years ago, you know what? I was the guy that was on the fence. I was the guy that was like, yeah, well, you know, it doesn't make a lot of sense when you can get a seventh round rookie running back that can have an impact like Isaiah Pacheco. I think, honestly, we got a 2 or 3 year sample size where you had a couple of young rookie running backs, or, you know, expendable running backs that you can get in the fifth or sixth round. I think those are just really damn good draft picks by some GMs. And I think the Jeremiah Loves that now just got drafted at third overall, we might see a lot more of that. We might see a lot more of that. And I still don't like the Raiders taking Ashton Jeanty last year at sixth overall, because so far Ashton Jeanty, at least in college, and so far in his rookie year, didn't prove to be a big pass-catching threat. Jeremiah Love is. And as the NFL and offense continues to change more and more, where it's harder to throw the ball down the field, you need a running back to be a good pass catcher. You need a running back to do more than just run the football effectively. This position is going to become more and more valuable. And I think, honestly, guys like Jahmyr Gibbs, guys like Bijan Robinson, their next contract extensions, because I don't think either of them have gotten them yet, right? If I'm not mistaken. I think Jahmyr Gibbs is still on his rookie deal. He is. And Bijan Robinson is still on his rookie deal. Those guys need to get $30 million a year. That needs to start with a three. And so hopefully Devon Achane is starting to push that more, that pendulum more and more back towards running backs getting paid their worth. Because those guys are worth it. Devon Achane is worth it. And I'm hoping that when Bijan Robinson and Jahmyr Gibbs get their extensions, again, it starts with a $30 million plus. Because they should. They do deserve it. They're more useful and they're more impactful now than running backs have been in the last 10, 15 years. All right, 310-840-4910 is the phone number to join the show. When we come back, we'll chat with my guy Anthony Gallo. We'll talk a little Knicks, talk some Mets. He's a Broncos fan. We'll talk NBA playoffs. We'll get to a lot of stuff with Gallo. So I'm very excited for that coming up next. I'm Pat Boyle. This is BetMGM Tonight right here on Westwood One Sports.
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1: Welcome on back. 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I got five on it. I love when Combs plays that song because he knows that I have to belt that part out. But welcome on back. I'm Pat Boyle. Phone number to join the show, 310-840-4910. 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All right, quick scoreboard update here before we get to our guest line. Halftime, mid-Detroit Pistons lead the Cavs 60-52. James Harden, 13 points. He's actually played very well so far. Donovan Mitchell only has 8. Meanwhile, Cade Cunningham putting on a show with 20 points. Jalen Duren still on a milk carton, only 2 points and 4 rebounds. He does have 4 assists, so I guess I'll give him that much. And then on the ice, looks like the Wild are doing their best to send that series back to Minnesota. They are crushing the Avalanche 3-0 in the second period. So looking like we might have a game 6 in Minneapolis after all. All right, let's get to the guest line here. Let's bring in a guy that I know very, very well. I've become very good friends with here over the last several years. Nobody cares about soccer, but we are both once proud Italian-American soccer fans that have now watched them disgrace us. He's wearing his Italy. I don't even know what you would call that, but I love it. We are also Manchester City soccer fans, and they are hanging by a thread trying to win the Premier League title. Mm-hmm. They're in the FA Cup final this weekend. But he's a Knicks fan like me. He's a Mets fan. He's a Broncos fan. But he hosts shows on WFAN in New York, and he's the video producer for The Carton Show with Craig Carton and Chris McMonagle, the afternoon drive show at WFAN. He's Anthony Gallo. He's my paisan. Gallo, what's going on, brother? It's good to have you on here for the first time on my new show.
2: I'm fired up, dude. The second you hit me up, I was like, I got to do this. And the amount of times I got ripped today for wearing this shirt, I was just trying to get a fit off. And, of course, I'm getting ripped by every old Italian guy in the neighborhood.
1: Yeah, look, I put away, I took my Italia jersey and I put it literally at like the depths of my one dresser. It's not coming out again for, I don't know, years, 2 years. I don't know. If I go to like an Italian American festival, maybe I'll break it out. But other than that, dude, I mean, what a disgrace. What a disgrace.
2: Yeah.
1: All right, Gal.
2: Yes.
1: Let's start with our Knicks here, because that's the opposite of disgrace. They are, I mean, they've electrified New York City. They have taken 100%. The NBA by storm here. Of course, everybody's focused on Wemby. Ooh, he's 7'5". Yeah, sick. Congrats. What a ride this has been for the Knicks. Before we get to which team you'd rather see the Knicks play in the finals, in the conference finals, are you concerned at all about the rest versus rust debate? Because it's all I can think about. Knicks will have at least a week off before game 1 of the East Finals. It could end up being more if this Cavs-Pistons series goes 7. But the good news is the more time they're off, the more likely OG Anunoby will be back and at 100% health. So where do you come down on the rest versus rust concerns for the Knicks?
2: I'm not concerned about them resting. I was at the point that if OG could suit up in that game 4, I was for it because I knew that rest, in my opinion, was a good thing. Mitchell Robinson, little banged up. Josh Hart's been banged up kind of the whole season with, I think it was his ring finger or his wrist, something on his hand. I think the rest is a good thing. I am not afraid about them being able to flip the switch. I think the 2 losses of the Hawks, that was them flipping the switch. They understand what they can't do, and kudos to Mike Brown. I'm not worried about them taking a rest. They've also played a lot of basketball this year between the NBA Cup. Obviously, it's the postseason. There's no excuses at this point. I'm not concerned about that being a hang-up when it comes to the conference finals.
1: Okay, good. I'm not either. So I just want to make sure we're all aligned. There's no excuses if all of a sudden the Knicks lose game 1 by, I don't know, 10 points, or because they look rusty in the first half and they fall down early and they're not able to come back. Nope, we're not making excuses. All right.
2: No excuses. Let's save that for J.B. Bickerstaff.
1: Well, let's get to the question here, Gallo, that could always end up biting us in the ass if it goes horribly wrong here. Who would you rather play in the Eastern Conference Finals? The Pistons, who kicked the Knicks' ass this regular season in all 3 meetings they played them, although the Knicks did beat the Pistons last year in the first round? Or would you rather see the Knicks play the Cavs, who have more playoff experience, maybe a greater ceiling, Knicks would have home court advantage if it's against Cleveland. They'd be on the road if it's against Detroit. Who would you rather play in the Eastern Conference Finals?
2: So if I'm because I think the Pistons are a better team than the Cavs, but if I'm looking strictly at roster construction, I look at the Cavs as a bigger problem for the Knicks. Size, secondary scoring, depth. They are all three things that the Knicks did not have to deal with the Sixers. They did not have to deal with the Hawks. The Pistons, what I see there is a very good young team that is flawed on their roster. And everyone can talk about the regular season. It's cool to be tough in the regular season. When you get punched in the mouth in the playoffs, it's a lot different. We've seen what happened. If Tobias Harris doesn't get hot, they're maybe not even in this position. Between Mobley and Allen, that scares me. Harden, Mitchell, and the ancillary pieces they have, that scares me. And I think the Pistons are a very good team. I think the Knicks, and I'm not trying to get ahead of myself here, I think the Knicks will steamroll the Pistons in the Eastern Conference Finals.
1: Wow. Wow.
2: Yeah,
1: Go ahead. I was going to say, because you're scared of James Harden, but you think the Knicks will steamroll the Pistons?
2: Hear me out. It's not Harden, per se. It's the secondary scoring pieces. Are we looking at Tobias Harris and Duncan Robinson as reliable pieces, and Jalen Duran, that they're going to be able to put up points at any given moment when Cade, who has struggled a lot in this postseason, will inevitably struggle when Wingstop is thrown at him? The best on-ball defender in the league is OG Adeniyi.
1: Wingstop.
2: And yes, there were issues in the regular season. Three of those four matchups, the Knicks were either not the team they were now, obviously prior to the deadline, prior to changes they made in whether it was rotation or the way they ran their offense. And I also think if we're looking at what the Knicks have done also on the offensive end, where, yes, Jalen Brunson's still a major piece of that offense, but the addition of Cat actually initiating the offense, are we expecting Isaiah Stewart and Duran to be able to have their presence in the paint but also stop Cat if he is Cat, at the top of the key initiating the offense? There's a lot of

0: points per game, 10.6 rebounds, and 4 assists, 3 or 4 blocks per game. So, like, he's doing a lot of, like, things that, like, not a lot of young centers can do. And in year 3, Jokic averaged 18.5 points, but Wemby averages 25 to 28 points, right? And Wemby averaged 10.7 rebounds, and Wemby averaged 11 to 13 rebounds per game. So, like, he's doing things, like, very similarly, but I feel like you're comparing Wemby right now to where Jokic is right now, and that's just not fair, like, personally.
1: Okay. I mean, Roy, that is a decent point, but also, like, I guess you could make the argument, well, Wemby's game is only going to get better. He's only going to become a better three-point shooter. He's only going to become a better shooter in general. He'll become a better passer. But, yeah, look, Nikola Jokic was not a top draft pick. I remember he famously got taken during a Taco Bell commercial in the second round. So it's like he didn't have the hype that Wemby has gotten here immediately coming into the league. Yes, at 19. He also played professional basketball. And I honestly forget if Jokic was playing professionally in Serbia before, or at least professionally in Europe before he came to the Nuggets. But, you know, still, like, I just can't stand how quickly we anoint players and teams nowadays and how quickly Wemby has been anointed. I mean, literally, producer Brandon Combs said he's the most talented big man we've ever seen. Like, no. And if you're saying that, then you're projecting how good you think he might be in a couple of years. And so, yes, maybe the comparisons between him right now in year 3 and Jokic right now in year, 10, maybe that's a bit unfair. But also, it's not unfair to say that he's not the most talented big man we've ever seen, and that he's not the best player in the NBA right now, because he just simply hasn't done enough yet. And when he does, and I'm not saying, well, what do you want, Pat? You got to wait. We have to wait until he wins an NBA Finals. We can't be excited about what we think could happen right now. I'm not saying that.
0: This is only his third year, though.
1: But anointing him the best player in the NBA right now, the most talented big man we've ever seen, the face of the NBA, hasn't even made the conference finals, and they're likely to do so. If he beats the Thunder, I'll tell you what, we can rip the Band-Aid off and we can no holds barred this mother, you know what. You want to go wild with your Wemby takes. If they beat the Thunder, fair game. I won't slow anybody down, okay? I won't slow anybody down if they want to do that. If they can knock out the Oklahoma City Thunder, if they can hold on and win this series against Minnesota, and then they can knock out Oklahoma City, where I'm going to throw a disclaimer on it. SGA, knock on wood, doesn't suffer an injury and miss most of that series. Even if J-Dub doesn't play, right? I'm not saying J-Dub's got to play. Jalen Williams, even if he doesn't play, if the Spurs are able to win that series and Wemby is putting up the type of performances he's putting up now, fine. You want to say he's the best player I've ever seen, he's the most talented big man, he's the face of the NBA, go nuts. Go nuts. They don't even have to win a title. If they can take out the Thunder, you guys can go nuts and talk about Wemby and whatever. If you want to glaze him, be a glaze fest. We'll change the name of the show. It'll no longer be BetMGM tonight. It'll be Wemby Glaze Fest. 5 hours every day. You guys can say whatever you want about Wembanyama, and I won't stop you. But he's got to take out the Thunder. And until then, we need to slow the freaking roll on talking about him as if he's already a Hall of Famer, as if he's already the best player in the NBA, as if he's already won a title. 310-840-4910. Let's get to Burke, who's in Baltimore. Next up on BetMGM tonight, Burke's on line one. Go ahead, Burke.
2: Hey, what's up, Pat? How are you?
1: Good, man. How are you?
2: I'm good. I'm so glad that you have the position that you have, because I listen to Linnell every night, and he says the ridiculous things that Combs is saying. They do things we've never seen before. Yeah, I've never seen any size player fall down and give themselves a concussion while doing a spin move through the middle of the paint either. So I agree.

0: agree with that. But Wilt Chamberlain's highest scoring average, the problem with Combs, I think he's 30 or under, and I'm impressed that you have the take that you have. You seem to recognize that the sport existed prior to 30 years ago. I'm only 53, so I didn't watch Wilt live or Bill Russell, but Wilt averaged 50 points a game one season and scored 100 points in a game. Wemby is nowhere near the best center of all time. He's not the best center in the game today. He's the most athletic. He has the best handles. He plays more like a guard, but not even close to the best big man. It's a joke. Wilt and Russell both averaged 7 to 9 blocks a game over entire seasons before they even kept that statistic.
1: Mm. Preach.
0: Sorry.
1: That's been Preach, building Burke. Up for I appreciate 2 days. The call. Good. All right, keep going. Okay. Never mind. Maybe that was it for Burke. That was a good call. Burke, I appreciate it. Good stuff. If by the way, Combs is not under 30. I'm 31. Combs is over 10 years older than me. But yes, I mean, and again, I never watched Will. I don't remember watching Jordan Bulls. I didn't even get to watch that. I was born in 94. I can't remember 4 years old, 5 years old. I don't remember that. I mean, I wish I had some semblance of what the Knicks, when they were actually good. That's why, like, these last couple of years, I can't contain myself, and I get myself all hyped up, and the last couple of years, it's ended in postseason failure for the Knicks, because I don't remember what the 90s Knicks were like. I was too young. But, yeah, look, again, I've never watched Wilt, Kareem. I never watched Prime Jordan play, so I you can only go off highlights, and what older people that you respect and trust, you know, my dad, when he was alive, and we would talk hoops, and you know, older folks and people that obviously study the game and talking heads that have been around for a while, how they watched and perceived these great players and what they were like, and documentaries and 30 for 30s and all that stuff. But yeah, and also shout out to Linnell, because I think he is great. And Burke might, you know, have an issue with Linnell saying that Wemby has done some stuff we've never seen before, much like Combs has been saying that. And shout out Josh Graham. I think they have their Wednesday tag team show coming up at the top of the hour. Make sure you check it out. But yeah, look, I just, like, again, where he's doing things we've never seen. I honestly think people are just saying that solely because he's 7'5". Again, we've seen 12 blocks in a playoff game before. We've only seen it a couple times. He tied a playoff record, and that is great. That is amazing. Like, we've seen that happen. It statistically has literally happened before. It's not like he's scoring 50 points, 60 points. He had a 39-point performance. That was great. It was awesome. We've seen that happen. I mean, we've seen 50 burgers in the playoffs plenty of freaking times. When Donovan Mitchell scored 50, the people are like, oh, Donovan Mitchell, we've never seen this before. 50 points multiple times in the playoffs? We've never seen. No, we literally quite have literally seen it happen. And so is it just because he's 7'5"? I think that's it. And if your brain can't comprehend that somebody that is 7'5" can be as athletic as he is, okay. It's fair. Yeah, what he's doing at 7'5" is pretty spectacular. He can dribble the way he dribbles, that he can shoot pretty well the way that he shoots. He can move as well as he does. This isn't anything we haven't ever seen before.
2: But it's his third year.
1: And I know
2: year.
1: It's year
2: I think
1: three.
2: That's the highlight.
1: And the excitement about what it might look like in another year, 2 years, 3 years, that's really exciting. But let's freaking see it. Let's see it. And again, I'd say it'd be no holds barred if they beat the Thunder. Combs and anybody that thinks like Combs and has the similar takes as Combs, that we've never seen this, Wemby's the most talented big man ever, you guys can say whatever the hell you want, and I won't even stop you. But they're not beating the Oklahoma City Thunder. They're not going to. 310-840-4910, phone number to join the show. We got Pistons and Cavs coming down to the wire. I'll get you an update on that when we come back. We'll finish off with some hot or cold and your final calls and texts. I'm Pat Boyle. 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
11: 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It appears by its own numbers, the U.S. government seems insolvent. It's reported that the Treasury shows about $6 trillion in assets and over $47 trillion in liabilities. 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

0: Boom, boom. Welcome back. Final segment at MGM Tonight, Westwood One Sports. I'm Pat Boyle. Phone number to join the show, 310-840-4910. Assuming neither guy is on vacation, you'll have Josh Graham and Linnell Willingham. Willingham and Graham. Coming up at the top of the hour, Westwood One Sports Night, 11 p.m. to 3 a.m. Eastern. Keep it right here, because they'll have the live finish of the Cavs and the Pistons, because it is going to OT, baby. OT, OT. What does Drake say? Never much love when there's no OT. Or when we go OT. When does Drake's new album come out, by the way? May 15th. Wow, 2 days from now. And that's probably going to be a midnight release, if I'm not mistaken. Iceman. So probably
1: God.
0: By 25 hours from now.
1: Who the hell cares?
0: Stop. Stop it. I mean, he's like the highest grossing pop star of all time. What are you talking about?
2: No, nobody. Stop. Nobody. Combs. Nobody likes Drake. Nobody.
0: Okay. You're, again, just like you are a media sheep that you'll believe whatever the NBA media wants to feed you about Wemby, you are a media sheep that thinks that nobody cares about Drake because Kendrick Lamar came out with one song that was super catchy
2: Okay. We can talk about it all you want. Drake's music's not good. And I like music. I like good music. I like good hip hop. I'm a hip hop guy. Drake is not good.
0: It has gone. His music has gone downhill compared to what it used to be. It is not possible, Combs. For
2: just
0: you
2: like
0: to put
2: people
0: out,
2: like Tekashi 6ix9ine and all these mumble rap. Stop. It's not music.
0: Stop. Tekashi 6ix9ine. Stop.
2: That's what I'm saying. Like it's garbage. But so is Drake.
0: Where'd you pull that name from?
2: Drake is trash.
0: This guy was relevant for like a year.
2: Yeah, I know. That's what I'm saying.
0: Drake has been relevant, and he's been the highest grossing pop star for like 15 years now, dude. You know how hard it is to put out banger after banger after banger after banger after banger for like 6, 7, 8 straight years?
2: Yes, I know how hard it is. Maybe Drake should try it sometime.
0: You'll run out of beats, and you'll run out of things to say, man. It's like LeBron right now. You just got to appreciate the greatness. You got to appreciate the greatness and the longevity. And who knows? Who knows? Maybe he's got something legendary cooked up for you. Maybe he's got something legendary cooked up.
2: Yeah, just like Lil Wayne did.
0: And don't just listen to like two songs and then get your opinions off of Reddit or off of social media.
2: I listen to music by listening to it. I could put you on some artists
0: sure
2: I guarantee
0: you
2: you've never heard of that are 1,000 times better than anything Drake puts out.
0: I'm not going to put you on the spot and tell you to name them for me.
2: NF, Dax. You ever heard of either one of those guys?
0: Dax, like DAX?
2: Yep. NF? Way better.
0: Oh, I've heard of NF. He's got some good songs.
2: Yes.
0: My nephews actually listen to NF.
2: Big fan. Like his music a lot. Dax, too. Dax is really good. Super talented. Drake? Yeah.
0: Okay.
2: Just not a fan. Not a fan. I mean, if you like him, you like him. I mean, look, there's plenty of people that like, you know, Taylor Swift. Taylor Swift's a global icon. I don't like, I mean, I maybe one or two songs that she's done. I was like, okay, yeah, it's not bad. Just not a fan of the music.
0: I don't like Taylor Swift. But if you're telling me Take Care is not one of, Take Care, Nothing Was the Same, or like those are some of the greatest albums of all time. There's no debating that. If you're reading this, it's too late. Like that's no, you stop.
2: One of the greatest albums of all time. Are you out of your mind?
0: Take Care is like certifiably one of the greatest
2: top 100 rap albums of all time. You're not talking about like one of the top five, right? Stop.
0: Rap albums. I mean, it's more R&B than rap probably, but like, yeah, that's one of the top 10 rap/R&B albums of all time.
2: Okay. We're done with this conversation. I don't even know what to say to you anymore. I really don't. Like your Wemby take, your Drake take now. Like I can't wait until Wemby takes the title from your Knicks. That's going to be the greatest.
0: It's like some. That's like watching somebody. It's like watching LeBron right now at 41, which is still pretty good. It's still all-star caliber. But that's like watching LeBron at 41 right now and not watching him when he was in his prime and being like, yeah, I don't get what the hype is about this guy.
2: That's what you're doing with Wemby.
0: No.
2: So.
0: No. You're that's like after a half, like two songs of the first album Drake put out, if I'm saying this is the greatest rapper ever. That's what you're doing with Wemby.
2: You're out of your mind. Look, Drake doesn't even fall in the top 10 performers of all time. Doesn't top it. Not one of his albums, could you get me to believe, is a top 10, top 15 album of all time. There's no way. No chance.
0: Okay, well, I'm going to finish the final 2 minutes here and get the folks caught up on what is going on with this Cavs-Pistons game. James Harden, I mean, he's already bought two of these calls tonight where he kicks his legs out on a three-point shot and gets the foul call. And he just tried it again. It was no call. The Cavs challenged it. It's upheld. Thank God. I mean, because my goodness. It's one of the dumbest rules. And I'm glad that they've pushed back on it in recent years in the NBA. But a three-point shooter, yes, you have to give them somewhat of a landing space. You're also allowed to contest a shot. So James Harden shoots, kicks his legs out. Tobias Harris goes to block it. James Harden falls on purpose. And then, I mean, he's gotten that call twice tonight. He tried to get it a third time, and they just challenged it. And thank God the refs made the right call. It's Tony Brothers reffing this game, though, so I'm not surprised that I'm surprised he didn't screw it up. But Cavs lead the Pistons 107-103 in overtime. This would be one hell of a game, no matter how it's going to go down here. The Pistons led by as many as 15 early on. And then the Cavs got it. Cavs actually took the lead briefly in the fourth. Pistons then led by 9 points with under 3 minutes to go, and they blew it. And the Cavs had a chance to win it at the buzzer, and they missed a shot. And then Ausar Thompson gets tripped with like a second left. And if it wasn't a second left in the fourth quarter of a tie game, it would have been a foul. They don't call it. It would have been free throws to win the game. He gets tripped by Jared Allen. They don't call it. And so here we are in overtime. And Jalen Duren literally is not on the floor. Like they're going with B-ball Paul Reed over Jalen Duren. I've been saying for the last couple of days, put Jalen Duren on a milk carton. He's useless. He's done nothing. JB Bickerstaff has finally had enough. Jalen Duren is not even playing in overtime right now, and he was off the floor for the final minutes of the game. I know the plus minus in the box score doesn't do the entire story justice, but he is a negative 16 in the box score. That is by far, that is way worse than anybody else on the Pistons in this game. Way worse than anybody else on the Pistons in this game. But wow, Cavs just hit two more buckets in a row. It's 112-105 Cleveland, 2.5 to go in overtime. It's looking like they might win a road game. We'll see if the Pistons have a comeback in them, but check out Linnell Willingham and Josh Graham coming up next. That's all for us. Thanks to Brad Evans, my co-host. Thanks to producer Brandon Combs. Thanks to video producer Monty. Thanks to Chloe Pratt, Max Sheedy, Zach Kroll, and Pat Boyle. We'll see you tomorrow, 6 p.m. Eastern, right here.
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0: Yes, sir. The band's back together. That's Linnell Willingham. I'm Josh Graham. It's Westwood One Sports Night. And tonight speaks to the beauty of being on in this slot where we get the first crack. We get the first bite at the apple of what happens in the NBA playoffs. What happens sometimes with some of these games after dark. Cleveland 113, Detroit 112, 25 seconds to go in Detroit, this being the air quote pivotal game five with the series tied two games apiece. It is one of these games, Linnell, that looked like it was over with 3 minutes to go and Detroit leading by nine. And we were going to talk about how James Harden had a ton of turnovers and missed threes in the fourth quarter, even though he was good for the remainder of the game. But then the fourth quarter, Detroit doesn't hit a shot for five straight minutes. Cleveland takes the lead back. It looks over a seven-point margin in overtime with about 2 minutes to go. And yet we're looking at a two-point game with 25 seconds remaining. It seems neither of these basketball teams want to win the game.
1: For a series that we didn't give a lot of attention to, I would say, or I didn't at least going into it, I said it earlier in the week when Detroit got up two games to none, it looked like this was over. Cleveland goes and wins the last two at home, and now tonight they've played their best road game of the playoffs, and you're still seeing that back-and-forth affair. Like, this series, for two teams that we know have no shot of winning the finals, and if we're being real, really don't give them a big shot to beat the Knicks in the Eastern Conference Finals. They're battling like hell. It's been a back-and-forth affair the entire series, and you saw it specifically down the stretch tonight. Say what you want. You're watching Cade Cunningham come into his own. He's been big time again once again tonight. And look, hasn't been perfect throughout the course of this series. I keep talking about how he leads the NBA in turnovers throughout this postseason. He is having to get over that bugaboo and battle that adversity in real time. Because guess what? They don't have anybody else besides him. They put Danis Jenkins in the starting lineup tonight to try to give them a little bit of punch. He started off hot and then cooled off.
0: Also,
1: Tobias Harris struggled early. Didn't have
0: Duncan Robinson.
1: Tobias struggled early, but really picked it up, as you saw in the third and fourth quarter. I think the big story here, no matter what the result is just how back and forth the series has been. I'm proud of Cleveland, though. Like, it's very easy to buy into. No, you laugh at it. We think about how much we punch on the Cleveland Cavaliers. Think about how much we talk trash about the Cleveland Cavaliers. It is very easy, right, for that group to believe what people are saying about them. It's very easy for James Harden and Donovan Mitchell to forget who the hell they are because the noise and the scrutiny has been so loud around them, James Harden in particular. And look, you mentioned it. He hadn't been perfect, but down the stretch, when they were down nine with 2 minutes left, who was making big shots to help them come back? Him, Evan Mobley, Donovan Mitchell. Like, guys play big down the stretch.
0: Hold one second. James Harden hasn't hit a shot in the fourth quarter in overtime. My man has, it's been the full James Harden experience. He either scores at the free throw line by drawing fouls, hashtag free throw merchant, or he doesn't score. And we saw even in OT that he's trying to fish for a foul call on a
1: They would be in no position to pick up their first road win of the postseason if it wasn't for the full James Harden experience, is what I'm saying.
0: Yeah, and that's
1: everybody
0: fine,
1: stepped up tonight.
0: But frankly, that's the big headline we take away is shame on the Detroit Pistons. You're at home. It's a 9-point game with 3 minutes to go in regulation, and you and James Harden is giving you the basketball game, as he does in the fourth quarter of playoff games, in key playoff games. Donovan Mitchell didn't hit a three until what? He missed his first 7 3-point attempts in this game. He's 1 of 8 from three, 7 of 18 from the floor. And you don't figure out as a one seed to win this game. It was shame on you, Detroit, for being down 3-1 to the 8th seed in round one. But even more shame on you to be up 2-0 in the series
1: is it
0: and
1: really
0: to blow this game tonight.
1: is it really shame on you? We've known this about the Detroit Pistons all year. That's what the narrative was going into the postseason.
0: But don't try to make this about Cleveland.
1: Because I know
0: it's about Detroit.
1: Because I didn't know Cleveland had this gear in them. They hadn't won a road game for the entirety of the postseason. They've looked like two different basketball teams, home and away. So to see them tonight go into hostile territory, get into a game that was chock full of runs, and then ultimately come out on top, I'm buying the Cavs right now. They look good. This is a group that looks like they're ready to go close it out at home next game. This was the big monkey that they had to get off of their back. Could they win on the road? Their ceiling, when the Pistons are playing their best brand of basketball and the Cavs are playing their best brand of basketball, Cleveland's the better team. It is more equipped to deal with New York potentially in the Eastern Conference Finals.
0: There is a distinction between these two things. Winning a basketball game and losing one. Detroit lost this basketball game. Cleveland did not win it.
1: That's one
0: Cleveland,
1: way to look at
0: by
1: it.
0: The way, is going to win the game. It's 117-111 with 3 seconds to go. Detroit, Cleveland has to win one more game, but Detroit deserves to go home after just three losses. Deserves to go home because of how it handled itself in round one, how it handled itself now in round two, up to zip, where guys like Lynnell Willingham are saying the series is over after two games, and probably rightfully saying that, and now Detroit is trailing the series 3-2. As a one seed, this is more about Detroit than it could possibly be about the Cleveland Cavaliers. Jalen Duren officially has been played off the floor in the playoffs. 9 points, only played 25 minutes. He was minus 16. He can't even be on the floor. There's a conversation, Lynnell, about, who your second scorer is. And we've talked about that. But you can't even play this dude in the playoffs. An absolute train wreck disaster. Don't let anybody try to tell you this any different. Cleveland didn't win the game. Detroit lost it. A disaster, up 9 with 3 minutes to go in the fourth quarter, and you do not win this game, and you're up 2-0 in the series, and now you're trailing 3-2, facing elimination on the road. A train wreck dumpster fire.
1: Yes, and we also got to give Cleveland a little bit of credit, but the bigger point to what we've been talking about the Pistons all postseason. We've been talking about Jalen Duren since round one. He has yet to show up this postseason at all. His numbers have been sliced in half. To where, what the hell is J.B. Bickerstaff supposed to do? Continue to play him? I mean, this has been the case. He got outplayed by Wendell Carter in the last three games. Because in the first two games of the series, he was okay in the first two games in Detroit. But the last three games here where we've seen Cleveland take a stranglehold on the series, and this game in particular, you saw the scoring and the playmaking for Evan Mobley, come to life. Like, that front court of Jared Allen, Evan Mobley, they should have an advantage there. And that's why I think they go on to win the rest of the series. It's those guys. James Harden's going to be James Harden, like you said. It's the full James Harden experience. I like that on the road, on a night where Donovan Mitchell's shot wasn't falling early on, you were able to win this basketball game. Max Strus deserves a ton of credit coming off the bench doing what he did. His NBA career story is incredible when you think about what he's had to overcome from an injury standpoint. But this goes back to what we said months ago. When James Harden was acquired by the Cleveland Cavaliers, this group, when they're playing their best basketball, is one of the better teams in the East, better than Detroit for sure, who it's is the disgusting. One seed, the big bad one seed. Like,
0: no,
1: I would much rather disgusting. See them in the Eastern Conference Finals against the Knicks than Detroit. They would have no shot against New York. I give Cleveland a puncher's chance because of what they have in the front court.
0: Shoot them both into the sun. Shoot them both. Hate watching both these teams play basketball. Rightfully so. I got to see James Harden's ugly mug on my screen with a stat line winning a playoff game, 8 of 21 from the field. And you're down 9 with 3 minutes to go. And here's the thing. Are we going to go as far to say that this series is over? No.
1: Well, that's because after the last game. So I'm already there.
0: Well, can't do it. Can't do it because neither of these teams can be trusted. Are you kidding? Like, again, if you want to play the let's give them credit game, like Detroit was trailing 62 to 38 at halftime of a closeout game and on the road in Orlando, and then outscored them 53-17 or whatever, 53-19. Like, this Detroit does dumb things, like falling behind how they did, but then coming back to win the game. Putting faith in Donovan Mitchell and James Harden to close out a series seems like a fool's errand. No clue what's going to happen in Game 6.
1: I mean, you got to pick somebody. You got to pick somebody.
0: No, you don't.
1: You do.
0: Someone's got to win the game. I don't have to pick them. There is wisdom in saying the following words. I don't have a damn clue. And I'm not going to pretend. I'm not. Because I trust neither of these teams. I think they're both undeserving of being Eastern Conference Finals teams. And I have no clue what's going to happen in Game 6 based on what we just watched the last half hour. Based on what you saw the last half hour makes you any level of confidence?
1: Because I'm not looking at just the past half hour. They've now won 3 consecutive games in this series, Josh. They have taken
0: after
1: a
0: Detroit
1: stranglehold.
0: Won how
1: Hold
0: many
1: on.
0: Games in a row?
1: Two.
0: But, Five.
1: I'm talking about in this series. I'm talking about what we've seen. And the big thing that I talked about when they won the last game is the pressure that you're seeing defensively now from Cleveland. They can't and won't protect the basketball to save their lives, right? Like, that's the big issue here. But I thought defensively they've been a lot better. James Harden, say what you want about the turnovers. Defensively, when it's point of attack and he's not getting blown by, he gives you effort. Gives you more than what he gave you in the first couple of games. We know he's not a plus defender. But what you've seen here over the past 3 games is, to use one of my phrases, their give-a-damn level, it seems like, on that end of the floor, has ratcheted up. They're playing better defense. The one thing that's going to bite them in the ass, it feels like, watching it, they have some of the most maddening turnovers that you'll ever see. How many times are you going to try to move the ball from the top of the key to the wing and not expect Asar Thompson to shoot the gap? They've turned it over that way 6 or 7 times every game this series. And it's maddening as hell to watch. I'll give you that.
0: But
1: they found a way to do it, Josh. Like, you get credit for me when you come back and rally back the way that they did several times throughout the course of this game. On the road, in hostile territory, you haven't won a road playoff game yet. Everything's coming up Detroit. Everything was coming up Detroit. But when it mattered, the guy that you say, you know, is folded in the playoffs, and he has. Their whole team is folded in the playoffs over the past 2-3 seasons. But tonight, when they needed to, they came together and they pulled out a gutsy win on the road. And now, all of the pressure is on Detroit. Because guess what Cleveland just showed? That they can come in a gotta-have-it situation and win on the road for the first time this postseason.
0: You said it. Cleveland's at home. That doesn't mean all the pressure's on Detroit. The pressure's on Cleveland.
1: It does, because if they lose, they go home. That's why all the pressure's on Detroit.
0: Donovan Mitchell never been to the Eastern Conference Finals. Let's not pretend that Cleveland isn't going to face any pressure. And again, they're the Cavalier choke artists here, like all over and over again. Like, Detroit blew it, but they blew 2 games in the Raptors series that they should have won in catastrophic fashion as well. So there's nothing. It's not just based on past years. It's even in these playoffs, which again, this is a game lost. It feels like whoever wins this series will not have won the series. It will be one of these teams lost it. That's how it feels watching it, which normally you don't have that reaction in watching a playoff series, but that was just pure vomit, what we saw in the final.
1: It wasn't sexy or fun to watch, I would say. But like, you don't get revved
0: basketball
1: up
0: vomit.
1: Down the stretch. Watching, this was the part that I got geeked up about. Think about the energy of the Detroit crowd when they're up 9 with 2 minutes left, and you slowly but surely hear the air get let out of the balloon, and that building gets more and more quiet, and then you see the confidence grow at Cleveland. Like, that's the stuff that sports is made of for me, man. Like, that was awesome to watch. I'm glad they got it out the way.
0: That's Lynnell Willingham. I'm Josh Graham. Denton Day, the producer of this program. We've got Oliver taking your calls, 310-840-4910. As a reminder, tomorrow night, it is Westwood One's NFL schedule release show. Learn when all the marquee games will take place, including all the primetime matchups that you're going to hear on our network throughout the year. The show is going to be hosted by Scott Graham and Mike Golic, 8 to 10 p.m. Eastern Time, with Super Bowl champion and Seahawks star Leonard Williams among the lineup of guests joining. Don't miss it tomorrow night, 8 to 10 p.m., and then catch our show right here on Westwood One Sports. And speaking of the NFL, there was actually some significant NFL news regarding one of the league's most electric talents that you might have missed amidst the basketball. And we'll pose the question to you. 310-840-4910. Did Cleveland win this game or did Detroit lose it? 310-840-4910. All of that next on Westwood One Sports Night.
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0: Detroit won 13 in overtime to take a 3-2 series lead with a trip to the Eastern Conference Finals in their grasp now as they return home. That's Linnell Willingham. I'm Josh Graham. I feel so rude because I feel like I need to introduce myself to Linnell. How sporadic it's been since we've been together. I was on vacation in Asheville last week, and now I'm back and in this chair. And how about all of our sports teams at the same time doing so well, or at least being in the news? Your Wizards have the number one pick in the draft. Jaden Daniels is featured on the Netflix show Quarterback. That's a great thing, maybe, possibly.
1: Life is good right now in the world of a DC sports fan, is what I would say.
0: For those watching on YouTube and on X, you might notice that there's the Smile and Bird logo on my shirt, which must mean one thing, that the Baltimore Orioles got a win today, beating the New York Yankees 2 out of 3. No better feeling than that. 7-0 beating the Yankees. The Carolina Hurricanes are the best team in hockey. Haven't lost a game, and they're just chilling, waiting for the Montreal. They're chilling just like the New York Knicks are, just waiting for whoever their Eastern Conference Finals opponent is going to be. But Linnell, nobody, not James Harden, not Linnell Willingham, not Josh Graham, had as good of a day as Devon Achan did down in Miami. Devon Achan just got paid. And this is the part where you need to help me out.
1: I'll try my best.
0: Do the Miami Dolphins think they're good? Because they're acting like a team that thinks they're good.
1: See, when you said this to me earlier, like I don't get how signing Achan, one of your core pieces, one of the most explosive weapons in all the National Football League, keeping him in your building during the prime of his career, I don't think that's some, hey, we think we're ready to win now decision. I think that's ensuring that the quarterback that you just signed has at least somebody hanging around with him for the next two seasons, as Devon Achan was slated to be an unrestricted free agent. You don't want to get into the franchise tag game. Breece Hall just got paid in New York with the Jets, so the market at the running back position is working itself out. And I think they got a pretty good deal on a guy who is one of the most electric dudes in the sport. So, like, I like the move. I think you need – he's a guy that when you're ready to compete, maybe that's two seasons from now, he's going to be in the fold for you in the midst of his prime. Like, why would you not want to have a guy like that around?
0: Let me outline the case. The Miami Dolphins are setting themselves up for mediocrity. That's what they're doing with the way they're building things right now. Whether they know it or not, Miami has no shot this year. Not with Buffalo and New England in their division. Not with a first-year head coach. Not with a first-year GM. Not with Tua's dead cap hit, not when you're paying a non-rookie quarterback, not when you're handing the bag to Devon Achan. Like, you're not winning this year. But with the combo of Malik Willis and Devon Achan getting some deals here and being on the team, they are just good enough to miss out on the top-tier talent that you can only get through the draft. See, this is PTSD for yours truly. I'm based in North Carolina. Let me use the Carolina Panthers earlier this decade as an example. In 2020, Carolina hired Matt Rhule to be their coach. One of his first moves, let's move on from the quarterback that was here. Let's completely turn the page to someone else. Here's this likable guy who had some spot starts as a backup that we're going to get on a 3-year deal. It's not Malik Willis, obviously. It's Teddy Bridgewater in this case. And then, you know, our biggest star is one of the most electric players in the sport, a multifaceted running back named Christian McCaffrey, who they extended that summer. Here were the results that followed. 5-11, then 5-12, then 7-10. And that gave them, Linnell, the 8th pick, the 7th pick, and then the 8th pick that they later turned into the number 1 pick, giving up 2 future firsts in order to go from number 8 to number 1. And the reason they had to do that is they were never bad enough that they got one of those top picks where you get generational players. And ahead of next year's generational draft, you should expect the Dolphins are going to go 6-11, out on the top QBs, and miss the chance to rebuild properly. Because the part where you and I disagree, it's philosophical. Bad teams should not be paying running backs. They are luxury items like sports cars. You shouldn't buy a Lambo when you're struggling to keep the lights on.
1: When you're a difference maker, like Devon Achane is, I get wanting to have him around in your building. This is where I think we totally disagree and where I think you missed the mark. This is not comparable to that Carolina situation because of the contract that Sam Darnold got his fifth-year option exercised. There was never this financial commitment that Carolina gave to him.
0: Well,
1: why?
0: Bridgewater. Because Bridgewater was first. They signed him to a three-year contract.
1: Same, different, though, right? Because this group that paid Malik Willis knows Malik Willis inside and out. I think it's a way more calculated risk, and I think what Malik Willis showed you in his brief sample size is a lot more upside than what Teddy Bridgewater was giving the Carolina Panthers at that point. Like, Miami is looking at Malik Willis like he can be their quarterback of the future. They're giving him the runway. They're giving, because he hasn't earned that. They're giving him the runway and the opportunity, though, by way of a starting opportunity to play to earn that, to where 2 years down the line from now, his deal looks like a mega bargain. I don't think Miami is doing this the wrong way. I actually love the way that their team built it. They knew Jalen Waddle had value. Wasn't a guy that fit their timeline. What did they do? Go acquire a first-round pick for him. If you go look back at what Miami did in the draft, like, their first couple of hits totally knocked it out of the park. Love what they have. They got some foundational, you know, building blocks that should help them get out of the abyss that they're in. But I will say this, and being a Commanders fan, I can speak to this. I don't think that anybody in the nation's capital thought Washington was going to go to the NFC Championship game when Dan Quinn was hired. So the one thing I will not do, especially after watching Mike Vrabel last year, watching Mike McDonald in year one in Seattle, when you hire a new head coach and he gets to breathe life into an organization, the expectations that me and you have, they don't matter. They go out of the window. Because it's Jeff Hafley's job to get the Dolphins and everybody in that building to buy in and to get the absolute most out of them. Who knows what that ultimately turns into? I differ from a lot of other sports personalities out there because I don't believe in the Patriots worth a damn this year. I don't. And I think they're going to get curb stomped in the season opener by the Seattle Seahawks. So that division to me, there's one team clearly at the top in Buffalo, and I think everybody else is fighting for second place, including the defending AFC champions.
0: No, I'm with you on that. I don't think they're better than Buffalo. I think they're going to take a step back. They had a last-place schedule last year, and now you get a first-place schedule, which is going to change things.
1: You got to play a real team.
0: It starts with the opener, which we can talk about in just a few minutes, learning about that today. So with you on that, but making this about Miami, this isn't a knock on Achane, just like it wasn't a knock on the Arizona Cardinals that they – it wasn't a knock on Jeremiah Love, pardon, that they took the Arizona Cardinals took him at three. But when you're a team that's bad, that's not the position you need to be investing in.

0: spend as much as you're spending on Devon Achane, and because of past decisions that were made by previous ownership or previous front offices,
1: sure.
0: you it limits, I mean, the Tua dead cap situation, it limits what you're able to do. So what? when you choose to pay Devon Achane, it does limit what you can do in other areas.
1: What good is that money right now if you're admitting that they're not ready to compete? That's my whole thing. And the other piece is when you have a quarterback on a below market deal, but think about this. You have a quarterback on a below market deal. If he turns into your starter because you're severely underpaying at the game's most important position, you can, you know, get a little luxury over here. That's like if you're driving a Honda Civic and you choose not to have a car note, you could go Bottega Dangle. You know what I'm saying? You can go to Neiman Marcus and do what you got to do and make sure you're dripping it out because you're sacrificing with your car. I think that's what Miami has the ability to do with Malik Willis on that contract.
0: Do you see the Miami Dolphins' vision? I kind of understand it. I think it's misguided. You like it. 310-840-4910. Let's see what the callers think. Chance is in Alabama. Chance, where are you on Achane getting the bag?
2: Hey, man, I don't get it. You know, I think he's 24. Correct me if I'm wrong on that. You make him the third highest paid running back in the league. And correct me if I'm wrong on that.
0: He's 24. You're right. He turns.
1: Are you saying you don't think Devon Achane, the talent, is worth it? Is that what you're saying, Chance?
2: I'm saying if you're the Miami Dolphins, you need to, and you know, franchises don't like to say this. They need to be shooting for the bottom. They need to get one of them top quarterbacks.
1: Why? They have the quarterback. Guys, they showed you here this offseason by going out and getting Malik Willis what they think about the quarterback position moving forward. They clearly don't plan on bottoming out for a quarterback because they got one in their minds.
2: Malik Willis is the quarterback of the future for the Dolphins. That's going to go real well against Josh Allen and that new guy in New England. The division stack. Josh Allen owns it, and, you know, the guy in I don't even want to say his name in New England, you know, good luck with
1: Malik. What you got against Drake May, Chet? You don't even want to say his name.
0: What's wrong with Drake May? I'm a North Carolina guy, and, I mean, come on. Got to be nice to our guy.
2: I lost respect for Drake May whenever he stood up for Vrabel saying, we got your back,
0: what did you
2: coach.
0: Want him to say?
2: Coach, you know,
1: you need to be better, coach.
2: You come back strong, you know, you fight through this. Dude, you had sex with a pregnant woman
0: who
2: was married.
0: If you don't mind me asking, Chance, if you don't mind me asking, what line of work are you in? What line of work are you in?
2: I own a medium-sized window cleaning business. I clean residential homes, and I have a few employees under me.
1: A man that the people need is Chance. I dig it.
0: We do need somebody like that. But you are your own boss, so this analogy won't run true. But if our boss at Westwood One did what Mike Vrabel did, I can tell you one thing. If a phone caller asked me, hey, what are your thoughts on it, Josh Graham?
1: What?
0: I'm probably going to give the Drake May-like answer because that's my boss, dude. What are you talking about? What do you want Drake to say?
1: I would have no comment. Thank you. I would do the same thing, Chance. What the hell? I've been paid enough to, what? To go, no.
0: Thank you, Chance,
1: no
0: for the call, by the way. I appreciate it.
1: It'd be no comment for me. That was, I feel hot and sticky now after engaging in that little.
0: I'm not alleging that my boss does anything like this.
1: Wow. I would hope not, Josh. I would hope the hell not. Or else we would accuse you of banging your cousin, potentially. Something like that.
0: What?
1: Nothing. I'm just so sorry.
0: Where did that come from?
1: We probably should go to break. I think this is a nice point to just ease our way into the next topic.
0: Shout out to our guy Armin and to Amy and to all of you. Not making any allegations.
1: Turn my mic off.
0: It was a hypothetical situation. That's all I was saying here.
1: My mic was turned off by Oliver.
0: 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I hope so. We have a long-awaited answer to who the Seattle Seahawks will open the season against, plus two teams. They're going to create a new holiday. We'll pass those matchups along to you and react next on Westwood One Sports Night.

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0: Linnell Willigam. I'm Josh Graham. The NFL schedule is going to be released in its entirety.
1: It's already happening,
0: less
1: Josh.
0: Less than 24 hours from it being released in its entirety. Emphasis on the word entirety.
1: I'm angry.
0: Here are some of the most highly anticipated games that we know. The opener for the Seattle Seahawks. We knew it was going to be on a Wednesday night because you had the Australia 49ers Rams game coming after that. So it was going to be Wednesday, September 9th, the Seahawks opened the season. There were plenty of good options for this game in Seattle. They have home opponents against Kansas City, but the Chiefs, they're going to host Denver in the first Monday night game of the year. They have the Cowboys at home. They have the Giants at home. Both those teams will be meeting in Sunday Night Football to start the year. Even the Chicago Bears, but they're going to be in my neighborhood in Charlotte to face the Carolina Panthers. So instead, the NFL and NBC, they opt for a Super Bowl rematch. If you thought that that Super Bowl 60 matchup was fun, we're going to see it again. Patriots, Seahawks to open the year. It's the first time we've seen a Super Bowl rematch to open the following season since those Carolina Panthers lost to the Denver Broncos a decade ago. Linnell, it doesn't surprise me that this is the game. Why does it surprise you?
1: Someone make sure that I think we have the VP of scheduling on tomorrow in the special that we're doing for the schedule release. Somebody ask him what went into this. I think this is a PR nightmare for the National Football League. You are opening the door for folks to make the thing that you should be trying to bury and make go away. You're now going to make it the lead story. I can see it now. I can see it now. Mike Florio and whoever's on the desk, Ian Rappaport, Adam Schefter, it's going to be the talk of the week leading into it. I think this game being now put in the primetime opening game slot, Mike Vrabel is going to eventually step down here. I think, I'm telling you, I know we've had the conversation of like, well, why should NFL fans care? I'm not saying that NFL fans care in one way or another. I just think it's such a bad look from a PR standpoint for the league. Not just the fact, not just the act that both of the two committed, Josh, but the fact that she's been kind of forced to resign and step down, and he's just coaching like nothing happened. Oh, and his big punishment, guys, guess what his big punishment was? Oh, I'm going to go get counseling. And I'm not trying to poo-poo on counseling. I'm somebody that has counseling. I have a therapist I talk to twice a week. But to act as if that's your punishment, you got to miss the third day of the third day of the draft so you can go get counseling to save your marriage, pal. Like, come on, dude. I don't know. Not a big fan. Not a big fan of how this has all been played out. And I think this game being put in the opener is kind of crazy.
0: Not as crazy as the idea that you think Mike Vrabel's stepping away or that someone's going to make him step away. Like the only way he steps away is he wants to. He's not going to. Why would he? Who's going to apply the pressure?
1: So I'm just saying, if more and more leaks continue to come out, because I feel like this is – we haven't seen the bombshell yet. So if it comes out that Mike Vrabel is the baby daddy of that baby that Diana Russini was carrying, you don't think that would be enough for Mike Vrabel to – I'm not saying that they're going to make him step down. He's distracted, dude. There's a lot on his plate, pal. He's got a family that he's got to tend to. He's got kids. If it comes out that he's got a child out of wedlock with Diana Russini, you think he's just going to keep coaching like business as usual? Hell no. Would you? Come on. Linnell, I would step down. Like,
0: Linnell, we're talking about the National Football League here. You're acting like this is the first like salacious off-field crisis we've seen players or coaches go through and then still figure out ways to play. I mean, we don't need to go into some of the dark annals of things that
1: we don't. Yeah,
0: players,
1: we do
0: star players.
1: Annals. I have a flash.
0: Do we need to? Do we? Like again? I mean, if Ben Roethlisberger was still allowed to play for the Pittsburgh Steelers after what was alleged he did, if there was, I mean, come on, like we can go through the laundry list of
1: things. But didn't
0: things
1: Ben
0: that
1: Roethlisberger suffer? There was no punishment at all for Big Ben.
0: Oh, he got suspended a handful
1: right,
0: of games.
1: Right, so,
0: You're suggesting he should step down.
1: And I'm not saying permanently. Maybe he takes a leave of absence at some point during training camp or something. Like, I can see that. And
0: the reality is,
1: the hyper extreme.
0: Ben Roethlisberger was accused of a crime, is the point I'm making. And many others are. Mike Vrabel.
1: It's a crime against
0: probably
1: morality.
0: Probably a bad
1: Josh.
0: Guy. He didn't commit any crimes. And thus, he shouldn't be suspended any football game.
1: He's a home wrecker.
0: Sounds like I'm defending.
1: What are we talking about here?
0: What
1: he did is actually wild. Like, if we're going to be real about it, what he did is wild as hell.
0: But it doesn't mean you get suspended football games.
1: I'm not saying that he's going to get suspended and it's going to be some punishment. I'm saying he may make the choice to say, you know what, this is a lie. Let me really be there.
0: You're talking about the same dude that didn't even miss the first 2 days of the draft. And you think that guy's going to miss NFL regular season games?
1: But when the headline came out about him going to get
0: the counsel. And here's the other part I disagree. I disagree with it being the biggest story of that week. I think by the time we get there, the 24-hour news cycle, what about the 3-4-month news cycle? We're going to have college football games and coming off Labor Day weekend. There's going to be a full month of preseason games, and you think we're going to be talking about this?
1: Hey.
0: The reality is the NFL 24-hour news cycle always needs to be fed, brother. It needs to be fed regardless of what
1: prediction.
0: Month it is. And the fact that this story dropped in April, when it generally is a pretty slow month when it comes to the news, is why that was even talked about at all. When we get close to games, no one's going to care, and thus he's going to keep coaching. Doesn't make Mike Vrabel a good guy, but no one's going to care. And certainly he's not going to step down.
1: I know that it doesn't make him a good guy, but what I'm saying is this, right? This may have been like a feather in the cap for the leakers. That's what I'm calling them, the leakers. There was a DMV mixtape DJ. His name was DJ Uncle Leak Leak. He had all the best underground music. DJ Uncle Leak Leak in this situation now knows that that game is in week one. That game is going to kick off the season. You know what I would do if I was them now? I'm holding on. I'm holding it high and tight. I'm holding it high and tight, holding the point of the football, and I'm chugging this thing, and I'm holding my water all the way to September. And you know what? I'm going to wait and drop the biggest bombshell that I have an hour, 2 hours, 3 hours before kickoff, and it's going to be the story. Maybe I'll drop it the morning of kickoff.
0: They can drop a sex tape the day of the game, and he's still going to coach that game, is what I'm telling you.
1: What a hypothetical. You telling me if they was to drop a Kim K and Ray J, and I'm talking
0: Ray
1: about...
0: Ray J in the news, by the way.
1: And he is in the news. We're going to talk about it a little bit later. But in today's day and age, this ain't going to be shot on no damn handheld camera. This is going to be on a Logitech 4K HD. Are you kidding? If a sex tape drops, Josh?
0: Yeah. D-Day was just telling us he got a new work laptop. He's like, I got to look up this tape for work purposes. That's what I need to do. For work. It's for work. We're serving. We got to... You know, content. That's what we need to do. But anyway, that's the first game of the year. It's Seahawks. It's Patriots. Speaking of Wednesday games, we have in our midst somebody who is going to be a part of history. Our guy Oliver is going to be attending the first ever Thanksgiving Eve NFL game.
1: Love it.
0: Because it will be his Green Bay Packers. Oliver, why are you a Green Bay Packer fan again? Is there something I'm missing between that?
1: Because you know, he
0: went to Maryland.
1: Question.
0: He's from L.A. He's a Laker fan and a Dodger fan.
2: There's logic.
0: What?
2: There's logic to it. I'll explain.
0: Okay. Give me the logic and turn your mic up, too.
2: Thank you. So, my grandma was a big Packers fan.
1: Okay.
2: Unfortunately,
1: shout out to grandma.
2: She passed away when I was like 6 years old, roughly. And then my dad's from Texas. And he was like, yeah, you can either be a Cowboys or a Packers fan. That's kind of the options. And it was Tony Romo or Aaron Rodgers. Therefore, went with Aaron Rodgers. Next year, they
0: got
2: won the Super Bowl. It's been sad.
1: You picked well.
2: Exactly.
1: You picked well, kid.
0: All right.
1: Is what
0: that's
1: I
0: a good explanation. Now get to those phones. Thank you, Oliver. Appreciate you.
1: That's
0: I love the ringtone, by the way. It's from like the show 24. It's excellent. So Packers-Rams is the game. And Thanksgiving Eve is now a holiday. I didn't know it was a holiday.
1: Josh, it's not now a holiday.
0: I don't think it was before.
1: We got to stop with this. It's been a holiday. I'll be honest with you.
0: Thanksgiving Eve.
1: I've been getting boozed on Thanksgiving Eve for years now, man. It's been a holiday, pal. Me and other Americans
0: booze.
1: Out there.
0: B, like B-O-O-Z.
1: B-O-O-Z-E. That's booze.
0: Got it.
1: B-O-O-Z-E. I could have been a cheerleader if I wanted to. Did you hear that?
0: I heard.
1: This is one part of the faces of Willingham, remember?
0: Hey, so here's what I'm going to do. Packers-Rams going to be going on that night, but it's not going to be on the primary screen, not in the Graham household, because Duke-UConn, the rematch of the Elite Eight that you were at in D.C., Prime Video, that gets the main
1: screen. Oh, it's on Prime? Now I guarantee you no one's watching it. Are you kidding? The hassle that people are going to have to go through to leave November football to go watch a November college basketball game?
0: I mean, you know this NFL game is going to be on Netflix. It's got to, it's, that's,
1: oh, it's,
0: this
1: on,
0: is
1: oh, it's
0: Netflix.
1: On Netflix?
0: We don't know that yet, but I'm telling you, it's going to be on a streaming service.
1: Well, I would love it.
0: Prime.
1: So I think it's fascinating that that game is on Prime, by the way. I think it makes it a more difficult watch, yeah. I think the idea of the game is going to be entertaining for sure. It'll get our whistle wet in terms of, you know, meaningful college basketball in November. Kind of hard. It's kind of an oxymoron.
0: Kaden Boozer's back. Braylon Mullins is back. We can fire that up. That'd be a good bit of fun. So you have that. In terms of what's next, what if you could attend any of these games, Linnell, which playoff rivalry do you find most appealing this coming year? Would it be the Chiefs' visit to the new Bills Stadium, where the Chiefs are going to play the Bills? Obviously. You have the Lions visiting Buffalo, the first Thursday night game in week two, by the way. That's the first game in that stadium. The AFC Championship rematch, the Patriots hosted the Broncos. And then you got Rams, Seahawks, Packers, Bears. I mean, watching Ravens, Steelers without John Harbaugh and Mike Tomlin on either sideline is going to be interesting.
1: Strange. I'm eager to see that first Thursday nighter of the season, man. I'm eager to see the Bills open up their new stadium and stop a mud hole in the damn Detroit Lions. This is the last dance for the Detroit Lions. Remember I said it. Jared Goff's cap hit balloons to something untenable next season. If they don't figure it out this year and they've lost some pieces, their slot corners now in Washington, pass rush is taking a little bit of a hit, Penei Sewell's flipping the left tackle. There's a lot of change going on in the D. Is what I would say, in the Motor City. So I'm interested to see that.
0: Speaking of Netflix, Netflix just announced the roster of its newest season of The Quarterback Show. We'll get to that in just a second. 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Mr. Positive is a Detroit basketball fan. How's he doing? That's next.
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0: Linnell Willingham.
1: Linnell, simple question to open the hour. Cleveland 117. I will. Cleveland 117, Detroit 113. Detroit up 9 with 3 minutes to go in regulation, losing the basketball game in OT to fall behind 3-2 in the series. This series going back to Cleveland, a chance for the Cavaliers to close things out after trailing in the series at 1-2. Did Cleveland win this game or did Detroit lose it?
2: Josh, despite you trying to discredit James Harden, Donnie mentioned the Cavs at every turn, my friend, the answer to your question is the Cavaliers won this game. The level of resiliency they showed throughout the course of this game, on the road, in hostile territory, trying to get the road playoff bugaboo off of their back, trying to flip the narrative here in real time, they earned it by way of Jared Allen, Evan Mobley, Donovan Mitchell, and James Harden. And oh, Max Strus, waiting for the hot tag, wham, came in and gave you 20 off the bench. I thought this was a total team effort from Cleveland tonight, and I think their ability to overcome and not listen to the noise and the hubbub, despite being down in the waiting moments, like they got kahunas, man. Sam Cassell meme for what we saw from the Cavs tonight. It was gutsy to me.
1: Neither of these teams deserve to make the conference final. Shoot them both into the sun. 310-840-4910. Let's go to noted Detroit basketball fan. Detroit basketball! Mr. Positive, who I can't imagine that.
2: I honestly don't even know if I need to hear from him this early in the show.
1: In Detroit, Mr. Positive, how are you?
3: Oh, my God. Boom shakalaka. Oh, Josh Linnell, devastated. But real quick, Josh, on Friday nights, when you do your Elvis impersonation, when I get on the air, it's fantastic. You should see the feedback that I get in private message. They love it. You are a showman, my friend. But, hey, we're devastated. Oh, my God. We couldn't even do it for Eminem and Curtis Jackson, a.k.a. 50 Cent.
2: To you, Mr. Positive.
3: Yes, yes. And, I mean, we're crying in Detroit. We're livid. We can't believe it. We were supposed to win this
2: series. I'll be honest, Mr. Positive.
3: It was tough. I mean,
2: there was a hot debate about whether or not we were going to let you on right now because I think you're very emotional right now. The game just wrapped up. I wanted to give you more time to cool off. But you have come in guns a-blazing per usual.
1: It was the saddest. It was the saddest boom shakalaka I've ever heard.
3: Yeah. And I mean, here's the thing. Cade Cunningham had to do it all by himself. We didn't have Duncan Robinson to spread the floor. You know, we made some errors at the end. Oh my God, we're looking at this, and you should see.
2: Mr. Positive, people
3: were calling me; they were crying. I mean, oh my God,
2: didn't basketball Nostradamus Linnell Willingham tell you the other night when Cleveland won that game that the series was in a stranglehold at this point? That was the game that turned the tide. I said it the other night.
1: You also said that the series was over at 2-0 either, Linnell.
2: I did,
1: Willingham.
2: But I was then presented with new information, and like the astute radio host that I am, I get presented with more facts.
1: You can't do a victory lap after you were dead wrong at the start.
2: Don't call
1: you
2: it
1: can
2: a
1: say
2: lap.
1: New information.
2: Call it victory. Call it victory vamu. Whatever that. Don't call it a victory lap then. But
1: this guy's in pain, and you're dunking on him right now.
3: Yeah.
1: That's what you're doing.
2: I mean, I'm just trying to tell him how T.I. is. That's all.
1: Hey, at least the Lions, you know.
3: Oh, geez.
1: Are coming.
3: They're not going to go anywhere this year either. This is just Detroit sports.
2: This is what I'm saying. Now the Lions.
3: Well, oh, my God.
2: The Lions now have to catch a stray because the Pistons folded tonight. This is why I didn't want to bring him on this early. He's emotional. He's saying things that I know he doesn't mean.
1: Shakalaka, Mr. Positive.
2: Mr. Positive, we've got about one more before I go.
1: We are going to spend a good bit reacting to this game. In about 10, 15 minutes. We have Cade Cunningham and JB Bickerstaff bickering about the no call at the end of regulation that we'll get to in just a bit. You'll hear that sound shortly. 310-840-4910. Apparently, the phone lines are just littered with depressed basketball fans. Like, Joe's in Indy and is a Pistons fan, and he's bummed out, and he's coming to us. Like, I want to view this show as kind of like a therapy couch of sorts, where I'm asking you about your mother, and you're talking to me about all
2: Pistons
1: the
2: fans. I'll say this. Don't come looking to me for sympathy or empathy. I told you your fate the other night. That's why you listen nightly, to hear what's going to happen to your team.
1: Let's go to Joe. Joe, hello.
2: And Joe, I feel bad, but you knew better.
0: I appreciate this therapy couch. Look, I by no means do I think we were a 60-win team, but you got to take it series by series. And this series should be over. We should have won this series by now if it wasn't for JB Bickerstaff. And here's why. No. I knew that was going to get some laughs. We're up 2-0. We go to Cleveland, and we're winning in the fourth quarter. And he refuses to put in Paul Reed, and he plays Jalen Duren. And Jalen Duren has been historically bad in this playoffs. And you end up losing game three. Game four, we get killed. That's fine.
1: Well, hold on a sec. You got your wish tonight. He took him out of the game.
2: B-ball Paul is the savior. B-ball Paul is supposed to be the savior for the 60-win Pistons. I mean, come on, guy. Are we serious?
0: No, come on. No. He's been playing great in the play. I did get my wish. He played in the fourth quarter, but it was too late. It's almost like JB knows that Duren is worse, but he waited till we were losing going into the fourth to put him in. It was too late.
2: JB wanted to lose. Yeah.
0: No, he didn't want to lose, but there's a player. I think it's the front office telling him, you got to play this guy because we're about to pay him $40 million and we're going to set our franchise back.
2: Can I be honest? We appreciate the call. I now know how I sounded for years as a delusional Commander fan trying to justify things that were happening. Here at Pistons fans tonight, I mean, you guys have – you're blaming everybody but who you should blame.
1: Linnell, these people are in pain. You would be the worst therapist ever.
2: You're up 9 points. Hold on. You're up 9 points. Cade Cunningham, brother, we've anointed you. We're talking about you as one of the best players in this sport, 25 or younger, and you blow a 9-point lead. You're the point guard. You make sure.
1: You just gave Cleveland all the credit for coming back, and now you're bashing Detroit? Both.
2: I'm having my cake, nom, nom, nom, nom, and eating it too, Josh Graham.
1: You're telling people, I'm Linnell. You come to me, I'll tell you what's happening. You said the series is over after 2-0, and now you're dunking on callers who are saying, I'm bummed. Oh, you should have listened to me last night.
2: You miss a day, you miss a lot. That's what I'll say about Woodward Sports tonight.
1: I'm just trying to figure it out.
2: But no, can we point some fingers at Cade Cunningham, though? Like, Jalen Duren's going to wear it. But, like, I've been saying that the entire postseason. He's been an utter disappointment. Numbers are literally sliced in half. We were talking about this guy being third-team All-NBA. Yeah. My ass. Cade Cunningham's leading the NBA in turnovers.
1: I will give you credit where you deserve it. And you deserve it in recognizing the Pistons' lack of a second scoring option months ago, and saying that this team wasn't going to be a team that goes to the finals despite what their record is. You deserve credit there. You deserve no credit when it comes to predicting anything in this series. Nothing. None. So you deserve credit
2: another day
1: in calling the Pistons months ago. Let's go to Jim, who's in New Hampshire.
2: Jimbo!
1: Hey, Jim.
4: Hey, good morning, guys. You know what? This did not surprise me with the Cavs. Really, I think Detroit could have been a fourth seed. You know, better teams in the East. And I think the Cavs are going to pull it out. I think it's going to be Cavs and Spurs. That's what I hope.
2: Wow. You got the Cavs over the Knickerbockers?
4: These Detroit fans, you know, Mr. Positive, they feel bad. But you know what? I'm a Celtics fan. How do you think we feel?
2: With all your banners hanging up in the rafters, yeah. you don't get to feel bad. You're a Celtics fan. You're a winner.
1: No one's going to feel bad for Boston fans, but I will say, Jim, it's been a rough go with the Vrabel situation and the Red Sox firing their manager and the Celtics and the Bruins both losing on their home ice and home court, respectively, in round one.
2: Did you mention Mike Vrabel?
1: I hear you, but Jim, yeah, well, nobody, you know what? I did. No one's going to feel sorry for you, unfortunately.
4: No, guys, this generation here, you know, these people, these kids are used to it, you know? I mean, I grew up in the 70s, you know, where
2: spoiled, rotten, much. Huh?
1: You're like Bane telling people, I was born in the darkness, 86 years without a title. All right, yeah, appreciate the call. Thanks, Jim. Good to hear from you.
2: Jeez.
1: Well, I guess, yeah, Washington's not fantastic.
2: I know what it's like. That's why I can relate to these.
1: Well, the hockey team too. Oh, wait. If you like basketball, if you like hockey or baseball, you're happy in DC. If you like the football and the basketball team first, not so much.
2: These are a lot of unhappy people walking around the nation's capital.
1: Let's do one more. Bert is in Baltimore. Bert, where are you on Pistons Cavs?
2: This call is only going to go one or two ways.
5: I was calling to welcome you back after your vacation, but while I was in hold, I just received breaking news out of New York NBA headquarters.
1: Oh boy.
5: The New York Knicks have been declared winners of the Eastern Conference and will advance directly to the NBA Finals.
1: I agree with you. I got that same press release. It's crazy.
5: Welcome back,
1: just
5: man.
1: Just as you did.
5: Thanks, guys.
1: Bert. Appreciate it. I like to imagine that Bert from Baltimore is actually Bert Jones, the great Baltimore Colts quarterback from the 70s, number 7, rocket arm, could sling it. Years before another.
2: You're talking about a quarterback from the 70s having a rocket arm?
1: Yeah. A few, like 5 years before, they drafted another number 7 rocket arm quarterback that decided he didn't want to go play in Baltimore, unfortunately.
2: Oh, John.
1: Yeah. So, yeah, times have changed a little bit. So,
2: yeah, they have. We have athletes playing football now.
1: On the NFL front, we're less than 24 hours away from Westwood One's NFL schedule release show. Learn the schedule from 8 to 10 p.m. in its entirety with Scott Graham, which is the name of my dad, but not my dad hosting. That would be fun if it was my dad and Mike Golick hosting this show. That'd be great. You should expect NFL stars throughout the program, including Seahawks champion Leonard Williams dropping by. Again, the NFL schedule release show, 8 to 10 p.m. Then you can catch us later Thursday night with our lead Westwood One play-by-play voice, Kevin Harlan, joining us to break things down. So that should be a good bit of fun.
2: It's time for a Dodgers alert. Shohei Ohtani tonight. 7 scoreless. I mean, 8 punch outs. Still doing what he does. I just got the tweet notification from Bob Nightingale. So
1: Do you do these Dodger updates when he's in like this massive drought without home runs?
2: No.
1: And the Dodgers aren't even in first place in the AL, the NL West. And the Giants are doing their weird celebrations after beating you.
2: Dodgers alerts are only positive. Why? Wow, you hear that? They're only positive. Josh Graham
1: didn't know that.
2: Positive.
1: Los Doyers. I do appreciate that imaging from Oliver. That was great. Yeah. How did it go again? Play it one more time, Oliver.
2: Dodgers alert. Dodgers alert. Yeah.
1: Tremendous.
2: Shout out to Westwood One, baby. Imaging. Westwood One! I've been waiting to do that for a while.
1: JB Bickerstaff.
2: Oh, I can't wait.
1: And Cade Cunningham. Heated. After tonight's loss,
2: they need to stop crying.
1: Play the sound of why they are and react to it while continuing to get to your calls. 310-840-4910. 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

0: Linnell Willingham, we're learning, is not a very good therapist for Detroit basketball fans. And even though he says he has respect for the industry, even though he dunked on Mike Vrabel's one-day outing, getting some counsel, trying to save his family, shout out to Brian Kelly, he hasn't been very kind to Detroit fans who are depressed. So we'll see if things improve for the Pistons. Let's see if things improve for Linnell the therapist, as Derek in Detroit wants in. Before we get to J.P. Biggerstaff and Cade Cunningham's reaction to a no-call at the end of regulation, Derek, would you describe your feeling as depression, anger, sadness? Where are you at right now?
1: Anger mixed with depression. Number one, I'm making short and simple. Thank you, guys. First time caller, long time listener. Appreciate the show.
0: Thanks.
1: J.P. Biggerstaff, I believe he needs to go. Like, before we had Carlisle, he was good. We was going to the playoffs, but once we fired him, we won a championship. And I believe the same move needs to be to happen with Biggerstaff. And two, Kay needs to develop a post game. If he develops a post game to where he can kick out, that could change the offense instead of the pick and roll to where they're
2: He can't even.
1: So if he develops a post game, he can turn into maybe a Jordan or Shea or a Kobe and take the team to a different height. That's just my opinion. So that's all I have.
2: Can I make a basketball point here for a second? I think the one thing I've saw with Cade Cunningham, and this is our two young stars, learning how to navigate the waters of the postseason. We saw it with Anthony Edwards. We've seen it with Cade Cunningham. When they're getting double teamed, you're seeing San Antonio bring the double team at half court. You're seeing Cleveland bring the double team at half court. When you get rid of the basketball, you can't just stand there. You have to relocate. You have to continue to move. It's something that Ant hasn't done consistently, something that Cade hasn't done consistently. Makes you wonder, like, are y'all out of shape? Like, are you sucking wind? Because, like, why are you – you're screwing your offense by being stagnant and not moving after you make that initial pass out of the double team.
0: J.J. Anthony writes in, Oscar Thompson should have shot free throws in the final 2 seconds before OT. That's the focus of the post-game sound. Let's go to J.P. Biggerstaff first. His reaction to that end of regulation sequence.
3: He fouled Asar. It's clear. He trips him when he's going for a loose ball. In the game situation, you know, that's tough.
0: Okay. Now let's go to Cade Cunningham, who had thoughts on the matter as well.
4: We all saw the play. I think it's pretty clear it was a foul. He has the ball in his possession. He's running forward. He gets tripped up. That's a foul. It's been a foul the whole rest of the game. Wasn't a foul that time, but close game. I mean, nobody wants to make that call, I guess. Everybody just wants to, you know, allow the game to sort itself out. So nobody wants to interfere with it whenever it should have been a foul.
2: You know what? Instead of those two even... This is my thing. I see a team-wide mentality issue with the Detroit Pistons right now. When the head of your snake, after your last loss, is out in front of the media crying, bitching, moaning, and groaning about referees, I think there's a trickle-down effect that has on the rest of your team. J.B. Biggerstaff has set a terrible, terrible example for how his team should be responding. That's the reason, part of the reason, why they couldn't close the game up 9 with 2 minutes, because they're mentally fragile. The 60-win, one-seed Pistons are mentally fragile, and they showed it again tonight. I don't want to hear about what the officials didn't do. Shut up. Like, you're wasting air. It doesn't matter. We watched the game for 48-plus minutes. We even got free basketball tonight. Talk about what you didn't do in the overtime, yet the first thing you want to holler about when you get up to the podium is the officials.
0: Well,
2: miss me with that.
0: Hold 1 second.
2: I don't want to hear it.
0: He was asked a question.
2: No comment. There's a way to handle it. Be a tough ass.
0: I agree with you. You should add the part where that's not why we lost the game, and sure, say those things. So I'm not saying it's a perfect answer, but acting as if they are unprobed going to a microphone and saying, it was the officials that cost us the game.
2: Might as well have.
0: I'll say this. You will not find a greater official defender than yours truly. I love the refs. You hate the refs. I love the refs.
2: I wouldn't say that, but you love
0: the refs. I do.
2: A lot.
0: You go to sleep listening to Kurt Cignetti giving some press conferences or giving some talks. I go to sleep listening to Tony Brothers make his case for being Norfolk's mayor. That's me. He is. He actually is, made yourself once he's sound, done with the playoffs. He is running for mayor in Norfolk, Virginia.
2: You just made yourself sound a lot less cool than you actually are, is what I would say.
0: I know.
2: You're actually a pretty cool guy.
0: I'm just telling you, I'm going to defend the refs.
2: I'm just saying.
0: Tony Brothers, by the way, is one of the more respected officials in the game.
2: He is.
0: Like he's a good ref.
2: Shout out to Macaroni Tony, man.
0: Problems with the officiating tonight? Was it a foul? No, because he didn't call it.
2: That's it.
0: And you have the ability to challenge calls. You get an ability to challenge everything now. I'm sorry, if you don't have any challenges left, I have no sympathy. Like, the refs, these guys get bullied and battered in every sport now, and you have the ability to challenge and overturn stuff. I don't want to hear you complain anymore, especially when you go 5 straight minutes, the final 3 minutes of regulation, the first 2 minutes of overtime, without scoring a point, not even scoring a point. I'm sorry. No one wants to hear it. It's kind of like the Boston sports fan crying, woe is me. We don't want to hear it when you blow the 9-point lead.
2: We have kerosene to throw on the fire. Tony Brothers answered in the pool report. The question was, why wasn't a foul called on that last possession in regulation involving Asar Thompson on Jared Allen? During live play, both players were going for the ball, and there was incidental contact with the legs with no player having possession of the ball, so no foul should have been called. The pool reporter then follows up. Brother says, no, there was incidental contact on the play. The play will be reviewed by the league office tomorrow, and it will be posted in the last two-minute report.
0: One thing that he is right on.
2: Yes.
0: Right mm-hmm. there. Mm-hmm. One thing that Tony Brothers is right about, and Cade Cunningham flippantly said incorrectly, is that Thompson had possession of the ball. He didn't. He did not have possession of the ball yet. It was a loose ball, and it wasn't upper contact from Jared Allen. It was tangled up legs. And here's the part that is never popular to say out loud, but it's the truth. It's the thing that we kind of accept as sports fans. You don't want the basketball game to end that way.
2: No.
0: Like, if he calls that foul and Detroit gets bailed out that way, then we have Cleveland fans calling us off the hook saying how the ref is fixing it for Detroit. So there's no win for Tony Brothers. You know, this is a part where I don't want to hear Linnell Willingham doing victory laps for this series. I do want Denton Day to have a victory lap, though, because D-Day was the guy who predicted hours ago, regardless how this game's going to go, we're going to have player and coach bitching about the refs in the postgame. Did you not say that just hours ago, D-Day?
5: It's happened after literally every single NBA playoff game this year.
0: It's obnoxious.
2: Yeah.
0: It is.
2: Maybe the players have a point. So there was a number I found earlier today on ESPN. Fouling is up 11% in the postseason compared to the regular season. There are 11%.
0: Wait, you're defending the players for complaining about the refs now?
2: Well, the data shows that the players have a point.
0: You just told Cade Cunningham to shut up.
2: Well, the data shows that 11% more fouls are being called in the postseason than the regular season. That is an all-time jump. Do what you want with that information.
0: I thought we were in the trust circle singing Kumbaya.
2: Do what you want with that information. We just present you the facts, baby. That's it. You do what you want. I just cooked the meal. You decide what you want to do with it. You should eat it.
0: Let's go to Brian, who's in Cleveland. And this is what it's
2: on my Cleveland! Screen right now.
0: Shout out to Oliver. Brian in Cleveland. Parentheses. Not depressed. Brian, is that a good characterization of how you feel right now?
6: Man, I'm in a great mood. I just want to say, quit crying. It's playoff basketball, you know? This ain't the regular season or the preseason. And then in game two, when they got the win and the officials had the referee glued to their lips all night, I didn't hear him in the post game after that victory say, man, it was a great win and the Cavs played a tough game, but man, they got some real bad calls. So stop it, man. It's playoff basketball.
0: I agree with you.
6: A young team, they're wearing down.
0: You know, I agree with you. But let's be honest.

0: I mean. So go That's Cavs, it. Baby. Cavs in six. Hey, thanks for taking my call, man. I appreciate you.
1: So we got a tweeter, the Detroit Magpie, tweets at me and says, it's a tweet from Eric Vincent, who covers the Pistons for Clutch Points. Cavs have shot 100 free throws over the last three games. The Pistons have shot 54. Maybe that's because the double team that's being employed by Coach Atkinson and company, it's stopping them from getting downhill.
2: No.
1: They can't get to the Baja to get fouls called.
2: I hate that you even brought that stat up, because there's nothing lamer than foul counting out of context, where it's, this team was called for this many fouls, as if it's supposed to be exactly even. Oh, my God. Yeah. Because you had this many fouls called on you, that means this many fouls need to be called. Well, no, that team didn't foul as much.
1: I think it's indicative of the play style.
2: That obviously impacts. See, Jason in Illinois claims to be completely emotionally detached from this, which is what we need. We need level-headedness on the matter. Jason, where are you on the end of regulation and officiating?
3: Man, to be honest with you, with this end of regulation, this is professional basketball. Plays are missed, calls are missed, and J.B. Bickerstaff needs to shut his damn mouth and try to come back in game six and game seven.
2: Bickering, Bickerstaff. Yeah, but you can't spell Bickerstaff without bicker in it. Yeah, tell him.
3: So, I mean, he just needs to shut his mouth in game six and game seven. He makes that difference, and they go to the Eastern Finals, and then he can start talking about it then. Right now, he just needs to shut his ass Woo. Up and just play.
2: Woo! Woo! Here goes Jason. He's got a flamethrower. He's like
1: bring
2: Leo DiCaprio at the end of Once Upon a Time in Hollywood. He's like,
1: come on, man.
2: Burn it all down.
1: Gotta bring it hot if you want in on Westwood One Sports Night, baby. This is the energy I love from y'all. Because everyone's making valid points. Like, I think, and maybe hindsight is 2020. Like, if this was happening, this is what we got to do, Josh. We got to put ourselves in the shoes of a Pistons fan. If the Wizards were in this situation, and this is how they lost a basketball game because there was no foul called. See, I'm already doing it. I'm blaming the lack of a call on them losing the game. I wonder if I was a.
2: You've gone to the dark side in this segment. It started like we were in unity, and then you brought up that random stat, and it sounded like, oh, we might have lost the nail to the dark side. And now here he is at the end, putting himself in the situation, saying he would be on the Piston side of it. I don't like this.
1: I just think it's fascinating to look at it from both sides, because I get it. I'm happy the fans are fired up. This is why we love sports. It's so subjective in terms of how you view things, man. But I think big picture, just to go back to the hoop for a second, are we surprised that this is what's happening to the Detroit Pistons? Pistons fans shouldn't even be surprised that this is happening to them. This is like you eat all winter long. You're eating Hot Pockets, pizza rolls, Little Debbie cakes, and then you're wondering why your body doesn't look right for the summer. Because you didn't handle your business. We knew all season long that Detroit was fraudulent. I called them the most fraudulent one seed in recent memory, beating up on a weak-ass Eastern Conference and route to 60 wins. So nobody should be surprised that they're coming up short. Kevin Hart.
2: 310-840-4910. You were like Cat Williams to Kevin Hart there. Getting to the NFL. The team that had the splashiest start to the NFL offseason seems to have careened into a ditch. And there's news that isn't getting enough play today that we'll bring to you and react to next on Westwood One Sports Night.
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18: 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I'm Josh Graham. Still getting loose after Cleveland 117, Detroit 113, an overtime game. Whew, I'm already a couple Gatorades in right now.
4: You get a sugar rush.
18: Are pointing out on Westwood One Sports Night on YouTube. Got the Gatorade. Have orange and got Glacier Freeze at the same time. At the same time. Tell you what. Let's get to...
4: Yeah, tell me what, all right, at the same time. What are you
18: doing? The NFL.
4: Ooh, same time.
18: The New York Giants started the offseason with the biggest splash of all, landing John Harbaugh to be their next coach. But they seem, ever since then, to have lost all the momentum they made from that and perhaps careened into a ditch. After missing a large portion of last season, we just got the news today that Malik Nabers' status is uncertain, with another procedure being done, this to clean up scar tissue in his knee. Going to this show's resident ACL expert, Linnell Willingham, what does this tell you about Malik's timeline and how does it impact your view of the Giants?
4: I feel like I hear, and Giants fans, maybe you hear it too, it's the air being let out of the Giants balloon. They were the belle of the ball all offseason long, going out spending buku cash, revamping the defensive line, getting in new guys for Coach Harbs. But offensively, with this news that Malik Nabers is going back under the knife to clean up scar tissue, I've torn my ACL 3 times in my life. It's 3 times too many. I've never had to go back under the knife for scar tissue to be removed. What is scar tissue? Is probably what the average fan is thinking. That limits your mobility and range of...
18: Chili Pepper song.
4: It probably is. I was going to ask, who are the Red Hot Chili Peppers, but I'm not hungry.
18: What?
4: Kidding. Pop culture.
18: Are you?
4: Pretend like I don't know anything bit. Red Hot Chili Peppers. I probably couldn't name a song, but I know them. They're hot, aren't they?
18: See, I don't know if this is a bit or not.
4: I'm not doing a bit. And if they're men, I did not mean to call them hot. If they're men, I didn't mean to call them hot, is what I would say.
18: You didn't know they were, you didn't know it was men?
4: I thought they were women. The Red Hot Chili Peppers are not men? This is embarrassing. I hate when you do this to me, especially when I'm trying to deliver a great point about the NFL.
18: I did it.
4: It's totally undermining.
18: All I said was scar tissue was the best Red Hot Chili Peppers.
4: I was trying to sit here. I was trying to turn into Dr. James Chow live here on Westwood One Sports Night. You hijacked me with Red Hot Chili Peppers. I'm sorry, Red Hot Chili Peppers.
18: Can you give me the first 30 seconds, Oliver, of scar tissue, if it's clean? I'm pretty sure it's a clean song.
4: For monetization purposes, can we hear the first 15 seconds?
18: In fact, I thought it was 30. But for the next hour, I want, the next hour of the show, I just want Red Hot Chili Peppers songs so that Linnell can at least
4: learn. Does that mean I need to go grab a water or something?
18: This is a good band. Like, my reaction is such that it's a worthy... They performed the Super Bowl last decade. I'm not doing this for some deep cut band like, oh, you don't know

0: They're on Madden. I know that. I just don't know what song is on Madden.
1: They're on Madden. You just tell me what's an appropriate response, because I want to be fair. Like, this isn't me saying, oh, you don't know Hooba Stank from a few weeks ago? That's not what this is. Red Hot Chili Peppers performed the Super Bowl.
0: You better get the Stank back on my mind.
2: You don't want the Stank back on your mind?
1: You watched the Super Bowl.
0: I do not want the Stank back. I do not want the Hooba Stank back on my mind.
1: You watched the Super Bowl, I take it? Or maybe you checked out at that point. Broncos, Seahawks in New Jersey.
0: Oh, who the hell Mars? Who the hell made it to halftime of that debacle?
1: Bruno Mars and Red Hot Chili Peppers at halftime of the Super Bowl?
0: Bruno Mars is a fake The Weeknd. It's so annoying. That was a hot take.
1: What? Yeah. What did you just say?
0: He wishes he could hold The Weeknd's jockstrap.
1: It's the other way around, friend.
0: Literally and figuratively.
1: Bruno's better than The Weeknd, and I like them both. Those
0: Bruno's
1: are my two favorite half times of the last.
0: Bruno's
1: decade.
0: Like a wannabe. He's like a great value Michael Jackson. Like, it's so bad, this bit.
1: Unbelievable takes. I don't
0: love
1: know
0: making
1: how to react.
0: Evil pop culture takes.
1: 310-840-4949. Just
0: can I
1: don't even.
0: Can
1: I'm
0: I get back to Malik
1: questions? I'm just. I am. One sec. 310-840-4910. I'm not even going to ask a question. Just give the number and we'll see what happens. But Linnell, you were making the point about scar tissue, and I actually am relying on you, Dr. Willingham, to tell me.
0: You educate
1: what's up
0: me
1: with Malik Favors.
0: You educate me on the Red Hot Chili Peppers. I'll get you up to speed on scar tissue.
1: Thank you.
0: Scar tissue, when there's a buildup of scar tissue, what you do is you begin your therapy sessions with manual work. And you rub out the scar tissue and you flush it down your leg and you get ice and all that. And it breaks up eventually over time. That scar tissue not being broke up properly, for them to have to manually go in and break it up and remove it, that means there's a lot. That means his range of motion at this point is not very good. I'll take it a step further. I think this, because you're going back under the knife here in May, I think it impacts your timeline by maybe a month. Seriously. So we may not see Malik Neighbor. Is there, what's the list that maybe you can help us out on this? The list, like, where you missed the first four, is that PUP? Is that PUP where you missed the first 4 weeks at least?
1: Yes. If you're on the physically unable to perform, you're
0: going to miss at least the first month. I can see him landing on PUP. And if you're the Giants, this is why I say it's sucking all the air out of the balloon. I love what they did adding, you know, Isaiah Likely. I love their draft with Maui Noah. Getting selected. I love adding Greg Newsom via free agency, drafting Arville Reese. They don't have a reliable pass-catching option. With no Malik Neighbors, you're relying on Darius Slayton, Malachi Fields, who, why the hell did they draft that guy, if I'm being real? Darnell Mooney, who hasn't been able to stay healthy throughout the course of his career, and then Isaiah Likely. You're counting on Isaiah Likely making this massive, massive leap in doing something he struggled to do throughout the course of his career. That's be a consistent producer. I think no Neighbors on this Giants offense totally changes the complexion of how I view them.
1: You can make a really strong case that other than the quarterback, he's the most important player on that offense.
0: Well, the team,
1: and remember,
0: maybe.
1: Like, they passed on Jordan Tyson at 5. They didn't draft the receiver until they took the kid out of Notre Dame in round 3. But speaking of the draft, this is the same team that surrendered any chance of winning the NFC East, as far as I see it, when they traded Dexter Lawrence away. Like, this is the one guy on defense that you just don't replace. You don't find pocket-pushing D-tackles like Big Sexy on the market. You just don't. And with the new regime led by John Harbaugh and Dex making noise about his future already, it was right to move him in order to get the 10th pick back, but it's a move that you make knowing that you're probably going to get hurt in the short term on it, and you're playing for the long term, so, which might also affect the way the Giants view Malik Neighbors as well, saying, hey, let's make sure that this knee's taken care of, even if it means that you miss a month to start the season.
0: No concerns about him getting a long-term deal. Just to... I kind of hear what you're saying, but I do want to push back a little bit. I think if you're the Giants, you just look at the amount of resources that you've spent on your front seven here, paying a defensive tackle top of the market money. It's just probably not something they're interested in anymore, and I get it. You know, I get it. You're going to have to pay Abdul Carter coming up here soon. You're going to have to make a decision on Brian Burns' contract once again. You're going to have to make a decision on Kayvon Thibodeau.
1: Again, I agree with it, but you just don't replace him right away. Those guys don't become available, and this wasn't, unfortunately, a strong defensive tackle draft.
0: Not to be contrarian, Carl, for a second, but like, bringing in Shelby Harris and DJ Reader are two guys that I think maybe both of them together don't add up, obviously, to what Dexter is. But it's not like the cupboard is totally bare when it comes to the interior of their D-line. You got, you know, the second-year kid Alexander coming back. Darius Alexander from Toledo coming back next year for his second year, too. So, like, calculated move is what I would say by the Giants. But they're screwed with no neighbors. Like, all that being said, them not having Malik Nabers, I think, is very much cause for concern.
1: Not as concerning as you not knowing who the Red Hot Chili Peppers
0: are. That's debatable, Josh Graham. Can you give me a chance, though? What's their most popular song? Do they sing... let me not even try to do that. I'm just not going to try to play.
1: Well, there are going to be songs that play during the next hour. I probably... Like, D-Day, would you say Danny California is probably their most popular song? It's either that or Californication, I would think.
2: It's one of those two. Danny California, I don't know that Linnell played Rock Band growing up, but it was on Rock Band.
0: I played Guitar Hero, I'm sorry.
2: Yeah, you probably played Guitar Hero, but Rock Band had Danny California. There might have been another Red Hot Chili Pepper song on one of the various Guitar Heroes.
0: Let me look up Madden. Red Hot Chili Peppers Madden.
1: Born in the state of Mississippi, Papa was a cop and a mama was a hippie. No?
0: That's mean.
1: See,
0: it's... Red Hot Chili Peppers.
1: I don't think Madden. That's mean.
2: I mean, in Californication, they accused the moon landing of being fake.
1: That did happen.
0: Give it away.
1: The moon landing and the allegation. Give it away now.
0: Give it away now.
1: Yeah, you just repeated exactly what I just said.
0: I did it in the... I tried to mimic the cadence, Josh Graham.
1: See,
0: but it's on the Madden soundtrack, like I thought.
1: D-Day, what is a hotter take? Him or just what's more noteworthy? He doesn't know who the Red Hot Chili Peppers are, or that The Weeknd does not hold, or Bruno Mars doesn't hold The Weeknd's jockstrap. I don't know what to do with either of these.
0: I'm a Weeknd fan. I don't know how to prioritize these two.
1: I mean, the Weeknd.
2: The second one is way hotter.
1: I love that halftime show. Okay, the second one's hotter.
2: Red Hot Chili Peppers. There's two different Americas. If you ain't grow up listening to that kind of music, you're not going to know who they are.
1: Sure. But Bruno, this kind of explains when B-Dot was at the Bruno Mars concert rather than on
0: why
1: the show.
0: I was
1: why?
0: Throwing so much shade. Yes.
1: It's amazing. I don't know. I don't think it's warranted all this shade towards Bruno.
0: The Weeknd's got
1: Bruno's
0: aura.
1: Bruno's one of the more. Who?
0: The Weeknd's got aura. His name
1: agree,
0: is The Weeknd, bro.
1: The Weeknd doesn't have nearly as good of a track list as Bruno does. If they did a Versus, I think Bruno Mars would be a funny ass Versus. The vibe of it would be different.
0: Honestly,
1: I don't know. That actually might be better than I think. I like both of them.
0: Can I tell
1: you
0: who I
1: choose?
0: Honestly,
1: why did you do this?
0: I don't even think I like The Weeknd as much as I thought I do. I confuse him with Miguel all the time. It's so.
1: That's another crazy thing.
0: I was confusing with Miguel because I like the How Many Drinks remix.
1: When's
0: with Kendrick
1: Miguel
0: Lamar.
1: Getting a halftime show?
0: How Many Drinks is an amazing song. Can we come back with How Many Drinks at some point? It's an amazing song.
1: No,
0: that's why
1: it's Red Hot Chili Peppers for the next hour straight. That's what it is.
0: That's what it is.
1: And also, all four of the top NBA draft prospects spoke at the Combine in Chicago earlier. You'll hear from them. We'll react to what they had to say. And yes, Red Hot Chili Peppers. And who knows, maybe some more crazy Linnell music tech.
0: Well, some hoopa stuff.
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0: sex. Was that fornication?
1: Fornication does have to do with sex. Californication.
0: So I thought Californication would have to do with like beach sex or something.
1: There's probably, it's probably just a play on words for the, they're a California based band. It's the thing. Linnell doesn't know who the Red Hot Chili Peppers are, so this hour we're
0: I was going better to, off not hearing that.
1: It's going to be education. That's what we're doing here.
0: Yeah.
1: Let's get to the NBA draft combine. Linnell Williams locked in because his Wizards have the number one pick. They have the pick of the litter of the top prospects in this draft, the top four. Speaking to the media in Chicago earlier, A.J. DeBonsa was wearing a suit, a full suit, suited and booted for some reason, and he was asked about it, naturally. Here was the BYU star.
2: Yeah, so I mean, I had interviews this morning with different teams, and I mean, I never had a job before. So, I mean, I was 13, started taking basketball serious. But this is like my first job interview. So my dad's kind of like, you know, this is your job interview, so, you know, come professional, come suit. Gotta come true.
0: I love that. I love that, Josh. He's just, oh, and as a guy that has the chance to have him lead his franchise moving forward, my opinion matters a little bit. I love that. I love the answer. I love the act. He's so genuine. Just can't wait till he's donning red, white, and blue. Or maybe it's going to be Darren Peterson. Whoever it is, the Wizards are big fat winners, baby.
1: Darren Peterson, not as good at the media stuff as A.J. DeBonsa is. The stuff leaks last week that the cramping was due to creatine, you guys. So here's Darren Peterson throwing all of Kansas basketball under the bus earlier today when asked about it.
3: Did you come to view that creatine could help? And when did you realize it wasn't doing what you hoped it would
4: do? Coming in, it was something that was just provided for some like smoothies before and after weights. So like I was just... I didn't think they'd give me anything that wouldn't be beneficial. Obviously, they didn't know what I had going on, so they gave them to everybody on the team. And I figured it out after the season. Just get a baseline on myself, take more tests, and figure it out.
3: How surprised were you when they said this is what's causing the cramp?
4: Super surprised. During the year, I was doing everything I could to figure out what it was.
0: But, Josh, that's not him throwing Kansas basketball under the bus. That's not,
1: quote,
0: there was a medical mystery.
1: Give me something that wasn't beneficial, close quote.
0: No one knew that it wasn't beneficial until we ran the baseline test at the end of the season. It was a medical mystery all year long. I told you the story of him getting IVs on Friday nights for an hour to 2 hours while watching film. Like,
1: you also told me the story about him being this quiet guy who, that's why he didn't talk to the media. And then he was asked about a misperception about him today. And he said that I'm quiet. Like, I'm not quiet. Ask my teammates. I'm not. Oh, there's this perception about him. I'm like, well, hey, you're kind of making my point. I'm sorry. I thought the stuff's weird. It didn't explain the flu situation where he bailed on a game where he warmed up in and he's playing the number one team in the country. That is a red flag for me. And it also is a bigger red flag that they won the game without him beating the number one team in the country. And then the creatine stuff and the it's weird. I'm sorry. It's weird. It's okay to say it out loud. It doesn't make you a bad person to say so. I think it's weird.
0: To each his own, I would say. I don't think NBA talent evaluators are too worried about what happened.
1: No,
0: I don't think it's impacting his draft stock
1: in
0: the slightest way. And that's all that really
1: matters. I view this draft as being a top four. That's how I view it. And when it's close, that's when things like this matter. Like if Cooper Flagg was dealing with cramping, if Cooper Flagg had the same things that we're talking about, yeah, sure, he might be criticized for it. But the gap was so wide between him and that next group, and that's saying something considering how good that next group was and is, like, yeah, the talent wins out. But when it's close, that's when intangibles matter. And I think between DeBonsa and Peterson and Caleb Wilson and Cam Boozer, I think it's close. And that's been my opinion on this since November. This is not something that I've, just being reactionary to it. I've felt this is close for a long time, and I still feel that way between these four.
0: Yeah, I think you're spot on with that. I do think the top four of the class is close, but I look at it a little bit differently. I think there are two tiers at the top. Mm. I think there's one and two that are deserving of being the number one pick, and that's Peterson and DeBonta. And then I think Boozer and Caleb Wilson are in a tier slightly below, and I do not feel like they should be in consideration for the number one pick. Just my thoughts. Like, everybody, everybody's entitled to their opinion. I just think...
1: I don't think Caleb Wilson will be taken with the number one pick. I think he's going to be the best player in this draft.
0: So, that's quite the projection, is what I would say.
1: And again,
0: with Caleb.
1: I think
0: it's more
1: out of those top
0: to
1: four,
0: him.
1: I think Peterson and Caleb have the highest ceiling of the four players. I have more confidence because of the personal makeup and competitiveness level of Caleb Wilson that he's going to reach that ceiling. I don't have that confidence in Darren Peterson. I don't.
0: Why?
1: And that's why. That's why I think
0: You think he's not going to reach his ceiling because of what?
1: I have concerns about his competitiveness level, man. I'm sorry with these. That's a huge thing, man. Like
0: brother, he missed. He sat out
1: he was not in huddles. He was not like engaged with his teammates. Oh, he was sitting there in a game that he played the first half in and just watching his guys play and then not even walking up into huddles. I'm sorry, man. And not talking to the media and none of that. There are red flags with this dude. I have red flags.
0: I don't buy those as red flags.
1: I know you don't. I do though. I do buy it.
0: Yeah.
1: I'm saying in terms of thinking who's going to be. I think he's going to be a really good player. Let me start there. I think he's going to be a really good player. We're comparing him with these four guys. I have more confidence in Caleb Wilson reaching his ceiling than I do Darren Peterson.
0: He dealt with a medical mystery last year and was clearly not at 100% and still produced at the level in which he produced. I look at that and go, man, if we could just get the kid healthy, which we're sure to be able to do at the NBA level because we're not going to give him something that his body's not going to respond well to, we'll surely figure it out before the end of the season because we're the NBA, not Kansas. I look at it through that lens of, like, look at what he was able to do while at 50 to 75%. Like, if we're being real, he's at, 75, 80% this year, if that. And look at how he produced. You get him 110% healthy. Like, I think there's an argument to be made that he's the better basketball player between him and DeBonta. I think it's a real deal split hairs conversation about who should be number one. And I don't
1: think
0: that's a slight.
1: Peterson's the reason why he's not the number one.
0: I don't think it's a slight or a discredit to either of the two guys either. It's just going to be about personal preference at the end of the day. I think they're both surefire perennial all-stars, guys that are franchise-altering talents. Like, can be the best player on a title team.
1: I agree. I think he can. And I think that way of all four of the top four guys. That's how I feel. I think it's close. I do. And let's hear from the other two. See, in talking to Caleb Wilson, and again, this isn't a slight to Cam Boozer, who I spent time talking to and spent a lot of time at Duke. I did. But when you and I've talked to so many prospects over the years covering college basketball the last decade. Like, Caleb Wilson's one of those, it's like, wait, this guy's a freshman? Well, this guy's so polished. This guy's so... It's like, I want to meet this guy's parents when you meet him. And some of that came out today when he was asked about a similar question than what Darren Peterson was asked about, talking about misperceptions and talking about what evaluators might think about him.
5: Is there a piece of feedback that you've gotten from an evaluator that you disagree with?
6: Honestly, not really. I mean, people don't think I can really shoot, which is kind of funny to me. I really work on it, and I can shoot. I didn't have the best numbers this year, but it was an interesting situation because, like, that's not what I was asked to do at the college I was at. I was just doing what I needed to do to help us win. So, people that say I can't shoot, I feel like that's interesting, but, I mean, I'll prove it over time.
0: I like the way he handled it. Love the way he handled that, and I'm glad that you highlighted that for sure. That is the big question. He's very self-aware, and to your credit, for a guy that's 19 years old or however old he is, that's impressive because that is the number one issue I would say, or the number one critique that talent evaluators have about him is how is he going to... I think it's a little bit more than that, though, Josh. I don't think it's just about his jump shooting ability at the next level. I think it's about...
1: I like his jumper.
0: His offensive game, period, at the next level. And to his credit, and I think this is fascinating and why the talent evaluators get paid the big bucks, he did star within his role. He did exactly what North Carolina asked him to do. So,
1: and unlike the other three, he faced the other three last season head-to-head, and in all three games, he was the best player on the floor in the three
0: times. This is where all of this gets interesting to me. And I think as somebody who follows college basketball as closely as you do, I wonder, like, your thoughts on this when you're looking at this and evaluating these guys.
1: Yeah.
0: I think the evaluation... especially for these four at the top, for these talent evaluators, this past college season was such a small data point compared to what they're looking at in its totality in scouting these guys. They've had so much more of tape and game tape to watch.
1: But I believe the college tape. I believe the college tape is more valuable. I believe it's a much higher level of competition and much more representative than what you'll get in the AAU circuit.
0: I will make this argument. I think there are a lot of players that do not make it to play college basketball that are uber, uber talented because of grades and academics and things of that nature. So I'm not of the belief that the college pool and the ACC schedule that you play is better from a talent standpoint than what you saw on the circuit. I don't think that's a guarantee at all, because I think a lot of guys fall through the cracks that are uber talented.
1: Well, I just think there's a lot more that goes into it. Like, game planning is a lot different in college than it is in the NBA. I mean, obviously, like, road, home environments.
0: Schedule.
1: Impact.
0: I think it's more adversity. I think there's more adversity from a scheduling standpoint when you're playing on the AAU circuit. You're not.
1: Right. So, I get what you're saying. I disagree with that tape being more valuable, because I will take...
0: I wouldn't say more valuable. I'd say just as valuable. I wouldn't say more valuable. I'd say it's just as valuable.
1: I'd say the college is more valuable, because I believe it's a higher level of competition that's more representative of what it's going to look like in the pros, and it's more recent. So give me the most recent. Give me... because that's probably the best representation, the closest representation of what you are most recently. And give me the highest level of competition you've played. And college basketball is a higher level of competition than AAU is. It just is.
0: But these, to say it's more recent.
1: I mean, the coaches in AAU are not as good as the coaches in college.
0: I wouldn't say that.
1: The levels of I will 100% say that.
0: Wouldn't say that at all.
1: There are NBA teams trying to hire college coaches. There are not NBA teams trying to hire AAU coaches. It is different. Like, being coached by Bill Self
0: in Kansas. I would very much... I think that's fascinating. There are college coaches trying to hire AAU coaches. Tell you that.
1: Like, these I don't think so. I don't remember the last one that happened at High Major. High Major, that does not happen. They don't hire AAU coaches. The only one that happened was Penny Hardaway. It's Penny Hardaway.
0: And I'm not talking about to be the head of a program. I'm talking about to be an assistant.
1: I'm saying the NBA teams are not trying to hire AAU coaches. They're trying to hire college head coaches.
0: I'm trying to... stand up for the AAU circuit. I'm doing here. Because I think you're
1: the
0: totally
1: grassroots basketball system
0: it doesn't matter.
1: Gross in the United States. I do not care about AAU. I care about college basketball.
0: Yeah, but real talent evaluators do. So, like, it's a very much a massive piece
1: I'm
0: of
1: saying
0: the evaluation
1: the college is,
0: point.
1: It's a higher level than
0: it's
1: AAU.
0: But, Josh, like, think about it, right? The college game, you only get a 20-game sample size. You see 20 games in a summer from a kid. And what
1: that's
0: like
1: again, that tells me it's more games, but they're not higher quality games. They just aren't. I talk to coaches about this same subject all the time about the problems that exist with AAU.
0: These coaches, you can talk about all the problems that exist at the AAU level all you want. That's the number one tool that these people are using to recruit these kids. It's off of the AAU.
1: I'm not saying you don't recruit it.
0: You're not looking at conference.
1: You're not looking at your district regional.
0: You're not looking at the district regional in high school to recruit guys. What carries more weight, the summer or the measly high school public school season? Like, come on.
1: No, that's not the question. The question is, what do you weigh better, college basketball or AAU? And you weigh college basketball.
0: I think the AAU and the grassroots is for when you're recruiting a college freshman, when you're scouting a college freshman as an NBA talent evaluator, that is just as much of a part of the evaluation. They start watching these kids at like 14 years old.
1: I didn't say it wasn't. I'm saying it's one weighs heavier than the other. College weighs heavier.
0: It's America. We're allowed to agree to disagree. I disagree on that.
1: Then you say something I agree with, and I'm like, well, that's not what I'm saying. Like, I agree that that's part of the evaluation, but I think one weighs heavier. I think that's college. Let's go to Cam Boozer. We said we heard from all four of them. Cam Boozer, if he goes fourth, he goes to Chicago. Well, that's where his dad played NBA ball, and that would be a place. Apparently, when they played, Duke played there on Thanksgiving Day in a win against Arkansas last year. Carlos and Cam talked about the possibility that maybe Cam plays for the Bulls.
7: I mean, we were here. He was like, man, if you were to play in the city, it would be great just because, you know, he played here. He loves it here. I think he has a very strong fan base here as well. I think he's very happy if I was in Chicago. So,
1: what would be a better storyline, Linnell, if Cam Boozer played for Chicago or from a Chicago perspective, if they drafted another North Carolina Tar Heel in the top five?
0: Well, they've had their turn at drafting North Carolina guys, not in the top five, but I think the better story is probably Boozer, just because of what he meant to Chicago and what he was.
1: Did he mean more to Chicago than Utah? Because I guess Utah could take him at three. Carlos played at Utah for a little bit, too.
0: He did. I just think that's the more interesting piece. The UNC, the Bulls fans have been chasing that ghost for years. Like, come on, man. It's not going to happen again. It's Michael. It's y'all goat. Just my thought.
1: Let's go to Johnny in Atlanta. Johnny, where are you? 310-840-4910. Johnny, where are you on the top of the draft?
8: I'm going Caleb Wilson. And little, have you watched AAU basketball? You watched AJ DeBosky play for Utah Elite. He really wasn't. He was a crybaby out there. He was mad if people was getting physical with him. He was asking for fake fouls, and that's why he shot so percentage in the mid-range game in college. So I'm with what's his name? College film is better than AAU. AAU is manipulated by your name. So I seen Caleb Wilson play with Game Elite out of Georgia, and year before his senior year, he was the number one player coming out. Yeah, I don't think he played his senior year because he played with Ole Anderson, that preparatory school. So I'm a big Caleb Wilson fan. So he's got a better upside. He's 6'10", and he got a good mid-range. You saw when they played against each other, he dominated. And I didn't see him play against Utah Elite or not. I don't understand. But if you go check back, look at Game Elite against Utah State or Utah Elite, I bet 10 Game Elite beat one of them. So I'm with what's the name about the college game. College game is better than AAU.
1: My name is Josh. It's good to hear from you. There goes Johnny in Atlanta.
0: Johnny's
1: Who, me?
0: Working late.
1: I'm the jerk.
0: Come on, so my name is Josh. He knows your name is Josh. It's on the damn rejoin. It's on the graphic. Johnny's up late. He's tired. He forgot your name for a second. He'd be lucky he don't think you're Hoobastank.
1: Now, this is where you draw the line. You're mean to all those Detroit Pistons fans, but you draw
0: Johnny,
1: the line.
0: Johnny
1: here.
0: Hit a soft spot because Johnny sounds like somebody that's familiar with the AAU circuit, and which some of you ridiculous fans
1: me.
0: Continue to try to disrespect,
1: whatever his
0: pretending
1: name
0: like you know anything about basketball
1: this.
0: When you know nothing. I have been holding on to that for entirely too long, and I apologize. I'm sorry for letting
1: What did you say?
0: Nothing. 310-840-910. I'm turning my mic off.
1: All right, he's turning his mic off, and maybe he'll turn it back on. 310-840-4910. Next on Westwood One Sports Night.
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0: 20 minutes, maybe 15. I just want to reserve some space for Linnell to espouse more music takes. Because the audience isn't privy to what we're privy to. Sometimes the show behind the show is more interesting than the one on the air, where Linnell just fires off a handful of things. So whether it's the new Drake album coming out or something else, I think having some space where Linnell, he could put his thoughts together and figure out what might be most interesting to the audience about his musical taste, we can get to in just a bit. Are you cleaning your screen as we're talking right now, YouTube and on X? What are you cleaning it with? Curious.
1: I have a paper towel.
0: You're cleaning a screen with a paper towel?
1: Yes.
0: Like that might scratch the screen if you use a paper towel.
1: Scratch-proof screen. Yeah.
0: That's nice. 310-840-4910 if you want in. Brandon in Chicago wants in on the big story of the night. The Detroit Pistons blew a 9-point lead in the final 3 minutes of regulation. Goes to overtime, and Cleveland holds on to win it. Cleveland up 3-2 as the series goes back to Cleveland. Brandon, where are you on whether this basketball game was won or lost tonight?
1: What up, B?
2: Hey, what's good, fellas? Thanks for taking my call, man. First thing, I got to agree with Josh, man. The overall product, from the tournament compared to the playoffs, hands down, has been the NCAA tournament, man. You look at the physicality of how the refs officiated the games. I thought they let a lot go. And then, the point tonight about, the Pistons head coach calling about the refs in the final championship game in the tournament, UConn was the foul disparity, going in early into the second half was heavily, favored in for Michigan. At the end of the game, they ended up, being 28-16. That being said, Danny Hurley didn't blame the refs. He called out on his team, and so did his players. But what I want everybody to do is look, if you don't know about it, the Jordan rules. 3 years it took Michael to figure out how to beat the Pistons. And, when he did, it was because of Phil and Tex Winter, developing the triangle and, focusing more on Michael giving up the ball and then moving off the ball. And, if you look at today's NBA, when they got rid of hand checking, I think it was like in 2004, points went up exponentially. And I think the NBA did that because the league was without Jordan. And that's what makes Jordan the GOAT. He had to deal with all that physicality and still be the best of all time. And, that allowed for Steve Nash to win the MVP 2 years and, boost perimeter play. And, you look at Brunson, I don't think he would be that way, because of the physicality at that time. And especially SGA. I don't think he would be having the numbers he's having if he was dealing with the Jordan rules. And I think that's what Cade needs to figure out, is how to give up the ball and move off the ball. And I don't know if it's going to take him 3 years to do that, but go ahead.
1: I agree with you. I mentioned that earlier, man. Him and Anthony Edwards, throughout the course of this postseason, when they've been doubled, getting rid of it quicker, not letting the double team come. Like, I think it's different when you invite the double team 30 feet away from the basket rather than when you're at the free throw line and below. Him and Anthony Edwards, man, when you do get rid of it too, relocate. Make yourself keep moving so the ball has to keep moving around the perimeter so you don't let the defense get set. I thought both of those two dudes are young, great players, but learning here on the fly in real time. But I think Cade's got more of an excuse than anybody. Like, Detroit has done a horrible job putting a team around him. Like, he is carrying them right now and has carried them throughout the regular season. Like, he needs help.
0: Brandon,
1: what he's done is impressive to this point.
0: There was a lot there. Here's the thing. Detroit has put they just didn't add a second scorer. Like, the rest of this roster is really good. Sure. I mean,
1: You got to have it to win a title. Got to have it.
0: That's fine. That's fine. But we're talking about Detroit in the title conversation. So did they succeed in putting a roster together that should win the title? No. They didn't add a second scorer. And they could have. They could have found somebody like an Ayodele Sumo at the deadline. Or
1: they're missing Malik Beasley right now.

0: in American sports. But in terms of the finish, the NBA finals generally are the best. I don't know if that's going to be the case this year, though. I don't know. See, if we get Oklahoma City, San Antonio in the Western finals, that's going to be better than anything we get in the NBA finals, right?
1: I would think so. I mean, I'm not giving the Knicks. I still, despite what they've done to this point, I need to see it again in the Eastern Conference Finals for me to really have confidence in New York in the finals to have a puncher's chance. I think we've been saying this for a couple of months.
0: None of those teams are going to be OKC or San Antonio.
1: I agree with you, if I'm being real. Like, I don't really give New York much of a shot. I think the team in the East that has the best shot of knocking off either OKC.
0: Don't do it. Stop.
1: Or San Antonio's Cleveland.
0: No,
1: bro.
0: No. Like, they're...
1: So here's why. It's about the offense and the switchability and their ability for Evan Mobley to switch out on the guards, their ability in a pinch for Jared Allen to be able to switch out on the guards. I think it's what they can be defensively.
0: As a reminder, Thursday night's show on Westwood One, the NFL schedule release is from 8 to 10 p.m. Learn all about the marquee games that are going to take place, including all the primetime matchups that you're going to hear on our network throughout the year. The show will be hosted by Scott Graham and by Mike Golic, 8 to 10 p.m. Eastern Time. Super Bowl champion and Seahawks star Leonard Williams among the lineup of guests who will be on the program. Don't miss it. Tomorrow, 8 to 10 p.m., or I guess tonight, depending on when you're listening, 8 to 10 p.m., it is Westwood One Sports NFL schedule release show. Be sure to catch our show soon after that. D-Day, do you think Linnell still has hot fire music takes in the tank to deliver this hour, or is he washed at this point and we need to go to the pen? Like, do you think he has more in the tank?
2: Why don't you ask him?
0: I feel like going to him.
3: You're not asking him, lets me know that you know he has something in the tank.
1: I mean, no, what am I ever...
0: I view him like I'm going to the pitcher in the eighth, and the guy wants to finish the game. So if I ask if he's feeling all right, regardless if he's feeling all right, he's going to say, coach, put me out there. I'm going to be out there in the night. I'm feeling amazing.
3: Well, you guys just have such drastic music tastes. I mean, one person's favorite artist is Drake, Future, and Gunna, and the other one is Coldplay and the Avett Brothers.
0: And the Killers.
3: Literally any take that you two give to one another is going to sound like a scolding hot take to the other.
0: See, but I know all these people he's talking about, though. I know the music, at least. If I asked him to name a killer song, I don't know.
1: Here's the thing, Josh. You don't know you're familiar with. That's how I would put it. You don't know Gunna. You don't know Jeffrey Lamar Williams. You know what I'm saying? Who was I just referring to? Jeffrey Lamar Williams.
0: I have no idea.
1: Young Thug.
3: Exactly. Young Thug, Jeffrey, made an album in a dress.
0: I know who Young Thug is, and I know some songs.
1: You're like, familiar with him. You don't know, like, I have some deep cut. You don't know about Milk Marie, okay? You don't.
0: Like,
3: that sounds like a porn star. I used to. I don't have a Milk Marie bag. I'm sorry. I'm on Josh's side with that one. I don't know nothing about Milk Marie.
1: You don't know about Milk Marie. You don't know about Wood. You know what I'm saying? W-O-O-D-W-O-U-L-D. Wood is what the song is called.
0: I know.
1: You're familiar with them. That's my point. You don't know them. I'm familiar with John Fanta. I don't know John Fanta. You know what I'm saying? Shout out to
0: John. What's John Fanta have to do with this?
1: I'm just trying to give you an analogy. I'm familiar. Like, if I'm being real, like, love our brethren here at Westwood One Sports. I'm familiar with Black and Abdallah. I don't know Black and Abdallah.
0: Do you know the groups that Denton just said, though?
1: To the Avett Brothers?
0: The Killers?
1: So when I did my Commander's pop quiz out at Commander's training camp, their long snapper said that was, if he could listen to one music song pregame, one artist pregame for the rest of his career, he chose the Avett Brothers.
0: Wow! O-linemen love the Avett brothers. Jordan Gross, the same way.
3: That is a...

0: Big
1: checklists
0: guys.
1: For offensive linemen and long snappers, and that is
0: oh yeah, sure. certain age. If you were an offensive lineman in the 90s, odds are you love Metallica. If you are a hockey player that's 30 or up, odds are you love Nickelback.
2: What about what about?
0: Why
2: Limp
0: did
2: Bizkit?
0: You say it that way? Why
2: I'm
0: did
2: a
0: you
2: big
0: say
2: Limp
0: it
2: Bizkit
0: that way?
2: Guy. What, Nickelback?
0: Yeah.
2: I don't know. I'm on Limp Bizkit, though.
0: Linnell's music takes are next.
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0: We thought we'd just ISO ball this. Like James Harden fishing for fouls at the end of the game tonight. That's what we're going to do in this segment. Linnell has music takes he wants to espouse. He's excited about the Drake album that's going to drop in less than 24 hours. He's off on Thursdays and Fridays, but he's going to be up till 3 a.m. I'm not going to use the expression that you said off air in talking about listening to Drake.
1: That was amazing,
0: but it was very sexual. It was weird. And yeah, you're very excited about this Drake album. Where do you want to take your music take segment before we move things along and to Graham's Gambling and Weird But True in about 15 minutes?
2: I'm curious to know how people are preparing. You know, normally when the weatherman tells you that there's going to be like a big snowstorm, you go to the grocery store and you buy all the toilet paper and you buy all the paper towels and you buy all the eggs and everything that you need. How are people preparing for the drop of Iceman tomorrow at midnight? What are people doing? Like, are you going to a special listening party? This is probably the most highly anticipated album release in a while, man. Maybe since COVID. Maybe since COVID.
0: Are you just talking about for Drake, or are you talking in general?
2: No, I'm talking about in hip hop. We haven't got first of all, Drake is the best hip hop artist.
0: I was about to say, you're not going to compare it to Taylor Swift every time.
2: No,
0: she gives
2: a rat's ass about Taylor Swift, Josh. We're talking about Aubrey Drake
0: world
2: Graham.
0: Is. I mean, my last name's Graham, and I'm not going to try to pretend that an Aubrey Graham album drop is the same as a Taylor Swift album drop.
2: You're right, and I'm not going to try to argue that. But we haven't gotten
0: hip-hop's
2: a
0: fair.
2: Solo. Yeah, it's hip-hop, right? We haven't gotten a solo Drake project since 2023 for All the Dogs. It's the last time we got one. And I'm excited for it, man. He's teased us. This is the first time we're hearing him on a solo project since the infamous Kendrick Lamar beef, where Kendrick Lamar lied about him and assassinated his character through lies and then ended up getting sued and put out worse music.
3: None of those things are true, but go on. It's crazy to me how you simp for him. Like, you are a victim. When did you become victim guy?
2: That I'm a victim. I am a fan. I let the music supersede everything when it comes to Drake.
3: But his music sucks.
2: Yeah. How could you say that?
3: Because it's the same thing. You literally told me that you thought this was AI.
0: Since 2018, maybe.
2: I did say I thought the leak.
3: You thought this was AI because he does the same play. He drops it to test it and be like, maybe I should make an adjustment.
2: He's giving testers. He's a drug dealer.
0: Answer Linnell's question. How are you, as a lover of music, preparing for us being on air tomorrow night together and preparing for the Drake album, preparing for Iceman?
3: I ain't listening to that thing.
2: This is Denton is the most anti Drake. We should change the name from Denton to anti Drake.
3: Careful, you're gonna get me sued.
2: I don't even want to do that to you, brother. But no, like, I am someone that continues through all the adversity, through all the trash talk. I continue to ride for Drake because I'm loyal, and you only live once.
3: He would throw you out with the bathwater.
2: Yeah. Well,
3: he would take your girl, bang her, and then make you look like the villain because he gonna play victim.
2: Can I be honest?
0: Hold your girl.
2: I don't want to get.
3: How do you feel about him making up with Future, but nobody else? Like, that's kind of weird, isn't it? Because Future started the entire thing.
0: Oh my God! This Linnell music takes.
2: I wouldn't say that
0: the Denton music takes segment, and I thought
2: this. But this is an episode of the Joe Budden podcast. This is.
3: Well, he took shots at Budden in this new one. Apparently,
2: he did.
3: Too.
2: He did.
0: And like, LeBron.
3: And LeBron.
2: People are.
3: Linnell's torn.
2: The LeBron stand in me is not happy that two of my favorites are not playing nice with one another.
3: He's also it's not like the greatest line ever. He's played for four teams in 20 years. It's not that bad.
2: Who knows if that was really even Drake?
0: This
2: is how confident Drake is in his drop. He didn't even give us a single for this.
0: See,
2: where's the single?
0: As a lover,
3: what do you mean he did?
0: See,
3: this drop's been going on for 18 months.
0: I don't have.
2: This has been a long.
0: I don't have
2: tease.
0: A real dog in the fight, but I'll say, I like some Drake singles that have come out the last dozen years, but There hasn't been an album since, like, nothing was the same. Yeah, that's what
2: I'm
0: saying.
2: The Drake disrespect and the Gunna disrespect. I see you in the chat.
0: There's no album. There's no album that's as good. There's no album out there that Drake's put out that compares to Damn by Kendrick Lamar.
2: Oh my
0: There's
2: gosh.
0: No album out there that compares
2: mainstream
0: to
2: ass album. That mainstream NBA playoffs on ESPN ass album, miss me with that. I got no you,
0: Are we To Pimp a Butterfly?
3: Hold on. Didn't you literally just say you're still with Drake because you're loyal?
2: Can I cut my mic off again? Because when you guys gang up on me about Drake, it puts me in these peculiar, awkward, uncomfortable spaces. Because I'm going to defend him to the death of me. I am a Aubrey Drake Graham stan.
3: Wait, I thought you just ran for the weekend too. That's one of his biggest ops.
2: It is.
0: Are you more of a fan of Aubrey Graham or Josh Graham?
3: Oh, you set yourself up for that one.
2: Josh, you're my man, bro.
3: You and
2: I have not met you in person or Drake. Until I meet you in person, I'm a Drake Graham stan over time.
3: I mean, look, man, Drake made trophies. Trophies a banger. Some of Drake's early stuff is crazy.
2: The fact that you feel like you got to dig that deep in the archive to list a banger is part of the insult. It's a backhanded compliment from Dave.
3: It is
2: 100%.
3: But you know why I
0: brought
3: that up?
0: I remember when Take Care came out my freshman year in college, and it was just a running joke. All of our friends were like, "You're gonna be like Drake and cry in the shower." Is that what you're gonna do?
2: What did Spotify remind you of? The lesser music streaming app, by the way.
3: I listened to Trophies a bunch because it was my college radio intro song.
0: That's pretty good.
2: Because you know ball, D-Day.
3: Yeah, you switched.
0: Mine
3: up.
0: Was J. Cole's Workout.
3: What?
0: It's true.
2: There's so many other J. Cole songs, Josh. You freaky that was 69 God, you like. Workout.
0: Well, that was a song.
3: On. Don't call him a 69 God. There's a double meaning to that. Don't call him that.
0: Okay. I won't. I won't wear that. That won't be on my bio.
3: Yeah, I'll explain that to you in the break. It's not great.
2: Well, I apologize if I offended you or any other 69 gods out there. It's not what my intent was.
3: We can offend those people. They are not. They're on lists. You don't want to be them. Say it really quick, and you might pick it up.
0: Any more music takes you wanted to espouse before we get done with this hour? Someone might be listening for the first time and saying, "Dude, I've been hearing a lot about this Westwood One sports night. Need to throw it on.
2: I feel like
0: see what they're talking about." And here we are, and I'm proud of it. I'll put this on the mantle. This segment.
2: Gunna was free,
0: the way you defend Aubrey Graham to the death, I will defend this segment.
2: Ever since Sergio Kitchens was released from the Gwinnett County Jail, and the Fulton County Jail, excuse me, no one has touched him in terms of hip-hop drops. Gunna has gone 3 for 3 since he's gotten out. This is Drake's first bite at the apple.
3: Second.
2: Is it? Well, the joint with Party Next Door, it was a collab. So, like, I don't view it as solo Drake. This is solo Drake. And we'll see where it stacks up compared to Sergio Kitchens. Why do I keep calling him by his real government name? Because he's my brother.
0: I'm the one with the last name, Graham.
3: Hey, blood is thicker than family names.
2: Yeah.
0: Got it.
2: Yeah.
0: I would be great.
2: It's the greatest rebrand in hip-hop history, what we're witnessing from Gunna. Greatest rebrand in hip-hop history.
0: Oh, we're talking about Gunna now. Sorry.
2: Who the hell is Cool Keith? If you have to call yourself cool, odds are you're probably not that cool, pal.
3: It's like me
2: calling myself Good Sports Take Willingham.
3: MF Doom goes silly, though.
2: Oh, you know that? You're familiar with...
3: Got more soul than a sock with a hole.
0: Make sure, if you haven't already... Oh. See, this is a way you can engage with us. Westwood One Sports Night on YouTube. Dude, he's been ready for this segment the entire show. D-Day is ready. He's like... just ready for the Drake
3: Big
0: to come
3: man,
0: up.
3: I've been ready for this segment since a weird, wacky streamer got hand-delivered the release date. I wrote May 14th.
2: Oh, come on!
3: This man loves his streamers.
2: Now you're crapping on his marketing ploy, on his rollout. There's nothing that Drake can do right in Denton's eyes. Nothing.
3: You can do it.
2: It was a masterful rollout.
3: do an interview.
0: I would invite you on to like recap the Drake album, but I don't think there's any point because like I don't kind of like all the songs are predictable and the lines are predictable. I think your take is predictable. Dude, is there a scenario you call in and say this isn't good?
2: I'm gonna put on my dark 1799 H&M shades. I'm gonna turn the lights off in this bad boy. I almost said in this B word. I'm gonna cut the lights off in this bad boy, and there is going to be.
3: Linnell's going. Linnell's hitting the town this weekend, though. I'm excited.
2: Oh my goodness! Oh, I'm outside this weekend.
3: He is outside.
2: Are you kidding me? A Drake drop? What? Sunday night, 12 after 12, baby.
0: Graham's. We have Graham's gambling to do, and we got weird but true. We got some money to make because I'm gambling again. Next on Westwood One Sports Night.
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0: Really? This is what we're doing. I take it the Dodgers won tonight.
1: Is this the guy that sings "You Got a Friend in Me"?
0: Yes.
1: I can tell by the voice.
0: Randy Newman.
1: Excuse me, I'm just over here trying to recover after Denton told me I look like Jeff Ross. I mean, just shoot him.
0: Like the send comedian. Him. The
1: whoever
0: roast
1: we're
0: master
1: sending,
0: general.
1: Whoever we're sending the Pistons and the damn Cavs, Denton can go right the hell with them.
0: I am very impressed. You're like, this is the guy who sings "You've Got a Friend in Me," Randy Newman. There you go. But do you know why Randy Newman's playing? Have you learned your lesson?
1: No.
0: That's what that's I love LA.
1: Learned.
0: Every time the Dodgers.
1: Oh, yes, I have. Yes, I have learned my lesson. You know why Randy Newman's playing? Because the K-pop sensation Shohei Ohtani went 7 scoreless.
0: Dodgers are still not even leading their division.
1: It's only a month into the season, pal.
0: Month and a half.
1: Not enough samples.
0: The Dodgers, how many consecutive games have they lost? What are you laughing about? What did Oliver do?
1: Oliver gets in my ear and goes, "He's fully Japanese, you know."
0: I can't compose myself. It is one of the great corrections. It's a great correction from Oliver. He's doing a great job.
1: I'm about to start crying, bro.
0: Telling you what's happening. But what you should know is that the Dodgers got beaten by the Atlanta Braves 2 out of 3. And then lost 2 out of 3 so far against the Giants. And they have one more game left in that series. Hopefully they don't lose 3 out of 4.
1: Oh,
0: D-Day, what am I missing here? You're dying.
1: I'm laughing at something else now because Denton told me I look like Jeff Ross. I'm
0: roast master general. I feel like I need to bring people in on what exactly is happening with this show. From
2: it
0: time
2: was
0: to
2: an
0: time.
2: Incidental comment, I swear. It's been a long running theme outside of the show today that Linnell thinks he's balding.
0: Yeah,
2: now, Linnell has made
0: his head.
2: Linnell has been making fun of me for 3 years because I am follically challenged. And I didn't even
0: bald
2: intend.
0: Is beautiful, though.
2: Yeah, sure. I'd rather have hair. Like, are you serious? I'd rather have hair. I looked silly when I had long hair. Are you kidding me? My headband game was crazy. I just have a bunch of headbands I can't wear anymore. But then we were talking about the Kevin Hart roast during the commercial break.
1: Yeah.
2: And I didn't necessarily mean it at the time, but the timing of it was fantastic. Yeah. If Linnell loses his hair, like, Jeff Ross's body looks tough, man.
0: He just spit out his entire drink.
1: Oh, my God. Because, bro, like, he's such a jerk, bro. Like, that's
2: you
1: crazy.
2: Can't be, you
0: just
2: can't
0: repeated
2: be bald
0: the
2: with
0: same
2: no
0: thing
2: facial
0: he
2: hair.
0: Said to you a few minutes ago. Spit
2: you can't
0: the
2: be
0: full
2: bald with
0: out.
2: No facial hair. Because it's a bad look. You don't know where the chin starts. You don't know where everything is. Like, it's just one ramp. Like, Linnell thankfully has a jaw. I can't tell where Jeff Ross's jaw is. Like, his jaw could be his nipples for all I know. I have no idea. Like, his body is just one straight line.
1: Do you realize they only bring on Jeff Ross so because everyone could literally take shots at him? Like, Draymond Green had a Jeff Ross
0: no,
1: joke.
0: They brought Jeff Ross on because he's the roast master general.
1: He is, but he's also the ugliest human walking God's green.
2: Yeah,
1: he's sorry.
2: Terribly
0: I've actually
2: human.
0: Been roasted by Jeff Ross before.
1: Are you serious?
0: What?
2: Did you get him back?
0: I was sitting in the front row of a show at the comedy club, and he just roasted me for about 5 minutes.
2: What did he say? Let me get my notepad.
0: Some
2: out.
0: Things I can't say on air, but the gist is like, wow, this guy like left his basement and certain activities at his parents' house when they're not at home. And
1: imagine
0: there's
1: if
0: a lot
1: you had
0: of,
1: told Jeff Ross about your cousin.
0: Another off-air random pull from.
1: I'm sorry.
0: Linnell. It's just so we're trying. This is an inclusive show here. We
1: it
0: want
1: is.
0: People
1: no,
0: to feel like they belong. And that's
1: every
0: it.
1: Letter.
0: We just a lot
2: you,
0: of
2: I mean,
0: references that
2: full?
0: People might not understand. How about we get to handing out bets? Because one thing we can all get behind is making some money, and then weird but true's after that. It's time for Graham's Gambling.
3: Oh, make our money all day, you know.
4: It's time for Graham's Gambling. Let's make some money.
0: Got two underdogs, and I have a plus money hockey bet the place as well. I'm taking, because there is no NBA tomorrow or Thursday night, I'm taking the Pistons plus 3.5 at the Cleveland Cavaliers. I think trusting Cleveland as a favorite is a mistake. Take whoever is getting 3.5 points in this series, and you'll probably be in good shape. And I'm taking the T-Wolves plus 4.5 against the Spurs. I think Minnesota, at every turn, has proven to be super tough. And I think being at home with their season on the line, a team that's accomplished so much with guys who have been to the Western Conference Finals before, who also figured out a way against Denver in round one, I think that team is going to bow up and figure out a way to force a game seven. I do. So I think T-Wolves plus 4.5. I think the Pistons plus 3.5. We're going to take the two dogs there. And in hockey, I think that I don't put a lot of stock in home ice advantage. And I think Montreal is the better team between the Sabres and the Canadiens. So I'm going to take Montreal plus 100 to win in Buffalo on Thursday night. Take a 3-2 series lead with a chance to close out on home ice in game six. So there you go. Montreal plus 100. It's even odds. You take the underdogs with both the Pistons and the T-Wolves. Those are our bets that have been doing very well in these playoffs, I'm happy to say.
1: I'm going to reserve my comment about the picks that you just gave. I totally disagree with all of them.
0: That's fine.
1: But that's okay.
0: One of us is going to be right.
1: One of us is going to be wrong.
0: I know you feel super strongly about the Buffalo Sabres. I get it. Like, Buffalo has, Tage Thompson and, Lindy Ruff. They won on the road in game four. I get that's where you're at.
1: Yeah.
0: And I understand it. But I just think in a close series, I'm going to – and I know you're probably not a big Dobish guy, but Dobish has been really good for Montreal in this series. It's okay for you to disagree with it.
1: What you are doing right now is just disgusting. What you are doing –
0: Well, I know you disagree with all my picks, so I get it. You like the Sabres. It's fine. They're at home. It's going to be a rowdy crowd. They got those.
1: I didn't even like Star Wars, pal.
0: That you can drink in.
1: I think I like the Sabres.
0: They got those little saber swords that you can drink out of. They're like a.
1: It's got nothing on a. It's got nothing on a UFL, USFL beer snake. I'll tell you that.
0: Carolina Hurricanes have beer skates. You can drink out of a skate. Will Dalton got
1: that's
0: one.
1: That's trifling, bro. Will Dalton put his lips on a boot.
0: That's no, it's like a plastic skate that they sell that you can drink.
1: Oh, okay. I thought it was like a real boot with beer in it. I know the Russians do that.
0: People
1: sometimes.
0: Do that. Hockey fans, they like drinking out of their shoes.
1: I've seen Alex Ovechkin do it.
0: It's a thing.
1: Shout out to Ovechkin.
0: It's a thing that they do. So I'm sorry to hear you're all in on the Sabres. I understand that's the source of your disagreement. What is your weird but true?
1: I don't support this little bully minion punk Aiden Ross, but he knows how to get the people going. There is a Brand Risk event coming up this weekend, Brand Risk 14. Weird but true, on the card, on the main event, Johnny Manziel, Ray J, and Super Hot Fire, the battle rapper. Super intrigued by it. Johnny Manziel in this photo, if you're watching on the YouTube live stream, it looks old as hell. That looks like a guy that has participated and played with his nose way too much. I don't know what Johnny Manziel's got going on in today's day and age, but for him to be taking, Brand Risk event deals to box must be a little low on cash.
0: Did you ever watch Eastbound and Down? Powers, Danny McBride.
1: Any relation to Deuce McBride?
0: No. But there is... It's one of the funniest comedic shows there is, and he did a lot of cocaína, and he...
1: You familiar with Amigos song, Cocaína?
0: He was trying to get... Maybe. He was trying to get back into the majors, but he needed a job, so he became an elementary school, like, P.E. teacher, or like a middle school P.E. teacher, and he was telling his story, and he was talking about going to rehab, and one of the kids said... Mr. Powers, you said you went to rehab. What did you hurt? Like, hurt my nose.
1: Nah. Jesus.
0: So maybe Johnny Manziel hurt his nose, perhaps.
1: The bigger story is not that Johnny Manziel's on this. If those folks out there in the youngest in charge movement, I guess is what we'll call you. One, I need to make a P.O. box so you all can start sending me allergy medicine. I'm ready. Ray J told the world that he had a terminal illness like 2 weeks ago, bro. And that his heart was like bleeding and that he was going to die. And I was at a brand risk event boxing. I don't know. It didn't hit hard for you guys. It hit hard for me. Anybody out there that knows the saga of Ray J here recently, he's been tripping. It's all for attention. Ray J's had like the craziest career in terms of like staying relevant.
0: Ray J wants
1: attention. Yeah, shocker, right? He is attention, though. Ray J's a needle mover, man. Are you kidding me? He's a needle mover. He's one of the biggest stars on the Zeus Network.
0: Some have seen his needle move.
1: Freaky man counting money all day. There you go. You can't help it, you know.
0: It was sitting right there.
1: Oh, so was she.
0: I was thinking about saying that sentence. I decided not to. So, there we go. I've literally never had a music conversation about Ray J. Not once.
1: Are you not familiar with Sexy Can I?
0: Oh, I'm familiar. I just don't think it's ever led to...
1: No, I was not asking you that either. So, let's relax. That would be me calling you sexy. It's not what I was doing. Anywho.
0: What up? I'm saying, anytime Ray J has come up in conversation, it hasn't been for musical purposes.
1: He's a mogul, though, dog. Like, anybody out there that's hating on Ray J? Oliver Popular, he is a mogul, dog. He's one of the most recognizable figures in pop culture.
0: Let's go to Tony, who's in Montreal, who apparently...
1: Oh, great.
0: Did he have anything to add on my bet? See, Linnell is all in on the Sabres here. I'm on Montreal, Tony.
1: Tony. Tony, are you excited about Drake?
4: Drake, yeah. Why am I excited about Drake? Why would I be excited about him?
1: You're from
4: him?
1: Montreal. He's a Canadian like you.
4: No. Linnell, come on, man. He's a 416. I'm a 514.
1: And that's on me.
4: That's Toronto, bro. That's Toronto.
1: My bad, Tony. My bad,
0: you know,
1: bro.
0: I could have told you that.
4: I know you just give me a job. But, you know, I do like Drake. I do like Drake, by the way. I do like him. But, you know... He promos Toronto sports, and you know what? They just fired their coach today. Laviolette was on Canadian radio saying how much of a mess that place is. They
1: I know about Peter Laviolette.
0: You do?
4: But just
1: he was a Caps.
4: Of course I do.
1: With the Caps.
4: Yeah,
0: he was. I'm a Carolina Hurricanes fan. He won the cup
4: He won with the Hurricanes. He took over when that was a half season. The Hurricanes fired their coach. And Laviolette, who was a good hockey guy, he was a former hockey player. He knows a lot about hockey, and I respect him because obviously a good French-Canadian that came down to the U.S. and obviously got U.S. citizenship
0: okay, Tony,
4: now. But he's
0: what was the purpose of your call?
4: No, I'm with you, bro. You know, originally you were calling out Dobesh, and you're telling me you guys are actually you're right. Linnell's wrong. There's no way. I mean, okay, we lost in Montreal the other night, but the city is on fire, guys. Just watch the warm up, and when they light the torch at the beginning of the game, you guys would understand that is one hell of a show. They bring out all their former captains and their Hall of Famers, and it's, you know what, give us a break. It's 32 years that we haven't been in, and everybody should be pulling for us. We're the only Canadian city left.
1: We're the underdogs, baby. I'm not trying to take Linnell
0: to an Eastern Conference Finals game in Raleigh.
4: Linnell knows the hockey guys are good with the beautiful women up in Montreal.
1: Yes, sir.
4: We gotta bring Linnell up here. We gotta bring Linnell, that handsome guy, up here and have some fun up Montreal.
1: Come on, baby. I'm down for a good time, Tony.
0: All right.
4: Come
0: Tony.
4: On, man. Come on.
0: Go Habs.
1: My man.
0: Go Canadians. There goes Tony.
1: Shout out to Tony, man.
0: Tony's
1: trouble. I'll tell you what. On a serious note, Tony's trouble. Every time Tony calls in, Tony is geeked up, overly excited. I rock with Tony. That's my man.
0: I hope Tony comes down to the Eastern Conference Finals when Montreal wins the next two.
1: On your dime?
0: No. But maybe I'll buy him a beer skate.
1: Tony, I would at least pretend like I was going to pay for you. And then off air, I would have told you, brother.
0: Buy him a beer skate. Maybe do that.
1: Buy him a beer skate.
0: Figure that out. Yeah, get yourself one. Did you have anything else on Weird But True?
1: No, because you guys no-sold me on Ray J being a mogul, so... that was pointed at you, Oliver Popular. You no-sold me on Ray J being a pop mogul.
0: Is Ray J a pop mogul?
1: Hold on. I thought we sent him wherever the Pistons and the Cavs are going. After he told me I look like Jeff Ross, we don't need to hear from D-Day today. The rest of the night. Damn.
2: He is a mogul, though. He has his hands on a bunch of different things.
1: That's why he's my advocate, my wise man, my counsel.
0: Believe it or not.
1: He agreed with me.
0: Today has been a substantive news day in the NFL. Quite a bit has happened, and we need to talk about it. Next.
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0: Ring the bell. Last call for phone calls, 310-840-4910. Tell Linnell why he's wrong about the Buffalo Sabres winning Game 5 against the Montreal Canadiens later tonight. He's passionate about it. He's pro-Canada when it comes to Drake, but anti-Canada when it comes to the Montreal Canadiens. Sounds like hypocrisy to me. 310-840-4910. Linnell,
21: yes, sir.
0: Big day of NFL headlines. The NFL schedule continues to leak. Make sure you're listening 8 to 10 p.m. for the schedule being announced in its entirety with a Westwood One specialty show that's going to feature Seahawks Super Bowl champion Leonard Williams among the guests joining us. Scott Graham, Mike Golick, going to be hosting it. It'll be fun from 8 to 10 p.m. Kevin Harlan will join us on Westwood One Sports Night soon after the fact. But between the NFL schedule and the Devon Achane news and the Malik Nabers news, what do you look at as saying is the most significant headline to you?
1: Honestly, dog, it's going to go back to me laying on the medical table of one Dr. James Weiss, MD. The going back in for the scar tissue breakup and removal is a really big deal for the New York Giants, man. I keep going back to, and maybe I'm coloring the picture wrong, it feels like everybody's got them atop of their, you know, quote, had the best offseason list. When you talk about bringing in Coach Harbaugh, you talk about, you know, revamping the defense in the secondary, bringing in Greg Newsom. You talk about drafting Maui Noah. They had a good draft. They did. My big question for New York, because to me, going in on Malik Nabers and having to remove scar tissue, I think that provides a significant, you know, setback to his recovery, return to play timetable. I'm thinking 2 to 4 weeks potentially added on to whenever he was expected to come back, because you don't just go under the knife, break up scar tissue, and then start jumping rope the next day. It's not how that works. You look at their pass catching options, Josh, outside of Malik Nabers, it totally changes the complexion of the offense. We're relying on Malachi Fields. We're relying on oft-injured Darnell Mooney. Darius Slayton, the most overrated number two in football. Like,
0: that's why I push back on the Giants having a great draft. I don't know about Arvell Reese. I don't love him at five. I would have loved for them to draft a receiver, maybe Jordan Tyson in that spot. and waiting until your fourth pick in round three to address that position when you know that at best your Malik Nabers is coming off an injury and you don't really have a good number two option. Didn't love it. Not a big fan of it. I was fine with Maui Noah, but that's as far as I'll go. Would that be in the 10th pick? And you gave up Dexter Lawrence to make that pick. Just wait and see on the draft. Because, again, I wasn't the biggest Arvel Reese fan.
1: I hear you on that. But I just... That was a team that, like, some pundits were saying is, like, a sexy worst-to-first pick. There's not a chance
0: in hell. They were mine when they got John Harbaugh. And yeah. If I would have loved their draft, I probably would feel that way. But after they gave up Dexter Lawrence, which I don't think is a replaceable player, and not me not being the biggest Arvel Reese fan, and now this news with Malik Nabers, they aren't that. Like, would anybody push back? I guess there definitely would be some. On Dallas being in the best situation out of anybody in the NFC East right now?
1: I think it's a strong argument. I think it's a strong argument to be made. And even as a Commander fan, I have to give credit where credit is due. Their biggest Achilles heel, their biggest weakness, all of a sudden with the addition of, you know, Caleb Downs and Kobe Durant and Jalen Thompson, their biggest weakness could all of a sudden be a strength by the time we kick off this 2026 season. They're honestly the most fascinating team in the NFC to me, talking about Dallas. Because I can talk myself into a scenario, Josh, in which they're the best team in the conference. I can talk myself into that.
0: The draft, again, I'll be critical as well.
1: Kind you of like their draft?
0: Nick Saban, hot mic. I thought the edge from UCF was a reach at 24. And you don't take a receiver until the 7th round. And
1: do you need
0: someone
1: one?
0: Someone just has to answer. If George Pickens doesn't show, what happens?
1: That's not a thing.
0: No one's given like, me... Why not?
1: That he's going to show. We've gotten like his he signed he's already showed. He's in the building. He signed the tender.
0: He signed the tender.
1: Right.
0: That doesn't mean he's showing up to camp.
1: Why would he not show up to camp but sign the tender? You could have just not signed the tender.
0: You have to sign the tender to get traded.
1: He's not getting traded, dude. I don't see that as a case.
0: Again, I asked the question.
1: His camp's got to be realistic.
0: If George Pickens doesn't show, especially given who his agent is and what happened last year with Micah Parsons, if he doesn't show, what happens? The fact that they didn't draft a receiver until the 7th round is crazy, because if you don't have George Pickens for whatever reason, then you got problems.
1: Their actions tell you. Don't listen to what they say. Watch what they do. Their actions tell you that they're not concerned about the availability of one George Pickens. They feel like they have got it on good authority that they have, and they've talked to David Mulugeta. They've patched this relationship up. So I think we're on two different sides of the fence with that. I don't believe the George Pickens thing is currently a hangover issue for them and something that they have to worry about. I think the bigger issue for Dallas, and if you want to make qualms about Malachi Lawrence, yeah, maybe a little bit of a reach, but I think just from a juice standpoint, one of the better get-offs that you saw in college football, guy that's got pop, guy that's got burst.
0: I wish they took Casey Concepcion with that pick. I would have loved that for Dallas.
1: I just think this, I don't know. I do love them taking LT Overton. I like what they have as their front seven. You traded for D. Winters from San Francisco. They're super speedy, do-it-all backer. I love what – maybe love is a stretch.
0: I really
1: am in favor of what Dallas has done defensively.
0: Seems like you're fighting for your life right now.
1: Yeah, whenever I consume a lot of water, which is every show, I end up getting these burps. Water makes me burp.
0: It's not Mountain Dew?
1: It's not Mountain Dew. This is just good old pure life. Healthy hydration. For
0: so you hadn't had soda during the show tonight?
1: I've not actually cracked this thing open. I have this full 1 liter. That's really not. Yeah, it's pretty full.
0: It is.
1: Poured a cup last show.
0: By definition, Linnell, it's half empty.
1: It is not half empty, Josh. What the hell are you talking about? Look at it. It's not half empty. This is a 1 liter.
0: Yeah, Linnell, it's closer to half inch.
1: I don't want your opinion, Denton's opinion, or Oliver's opinion on anything that has to do with looking at something and figuring out what's in it. The contents of a bottle. You all are not equipped to answer those questions, my visually challenged friends.
0: For those watching on Westwood One Sports Night, this is an invitation for people who aren't. You be the judge.
1: We need to get a My Eyes sponsor. That's what we need on this show.
0: How full is this bottle that Linnell can hold up for the camera for one more time here? Billy says half full. Just empty? Say it, Linnell. Some would say half full. Some would say half empty.
1: Dog, this is nowhere near half.
0: And if it's a liter, so even if you're close to half, that's a lot of soda consumption, which might lead to your burping.
1: This wasn't tonight at all, pal.
0: Oh.
1: Yeah. Go ahead and conveniently omit the main detail of the story, Josh. You and Denton, dog, I don't know what type of propaganda y'all were spewing while we were watching the Pistons game. I cannot believe that the man in the bottom corner had the nerve to say, if I cut my hair off, I would look like Jeff Ross.
0: You're still on the Roastmaster General?
1: Because, bro, this is a new level. Like Denton's good, bro. He's good. I give credit where credit is due. This was good. He got me. He got me like hell to where I'm trying to crack my eyes sponsor jokes now. Like, I don't know what to do. I'm squirming. Denton got my ass, man. I wear it on.
0: Do you
1: want to
0: talk about the NFL schedule or Devon Achane or the Roastmaster General?
1: So when we brought Devon Achane up earlier, I just want to know if your thoughts have changed at all in the 2 hours since we've talked about Devon Achane. You

0: the main detail of the story, Josh. You and Denton, dog, I don't know what type of propaganda y'all were spewing while we were watching the Pistons game. I cannot believe that the man in the bottom corner had the nerve to say, if I cut my hair off, I would look like Jeff Ross.
1: You're still on the Roastmaster General?
0: Because, bro, this is a new level. Like Denton's good, bro. He's good. I give credit where credit is due. This was good. He got me. He got me like hell to where I'm trying to crack my eye sponsor jokes now. Like, I don't know what to do. I'm squirming. Denton got my ass, man. I'm wearing on
1: the chin.
0: Do
1: you want to talk about the NFL schedule or Devon Achane or the Roastmaster General?
0: So when we brought Devon Achane up earlier, I just want to know if your thoughts have changed at all in the 2 hours since we've talked about Devon Achane. You were very critical of the decision of a team in Miami's position not being a group that's expected to contend in 26, for them to pay correct that type of money to a running back, you viewed it as irresponsible. I think when you talk about a guy like Achane, who is one of the most dynamic weapons in the sport, regardless of position, locking him up long-term, it's a four-year deal, right? Let's say they're ready to compete in two. You've now got arguably one of the best weapons in the sport in the fold, in your core. So I get it. They identified him as a long-term piece.
1: I think handing him that money, though, prohibits you from being in position 2 years from now to contend. That's my problem. Because this is a salary cap sport. When you're spending in one area, that means it limits what you can do in others. And this reeks, again, my position on running backs, they're luxury items. They're sports cars. If you are struggling to pay the mortgage, you shouldn't be buying a Maserati. That's
0: I hear that.
1: Where Miami is. And that's what I believe they just did. When you have a new coach and you already are set back a little bit financially with the cap, with Tua, I feel the problem with this team was not running back. You need to solve the other issues before you're extending a running back. Oh, but he has 1 year left. Yeah, let him play out that year.
0: Why?
1: That's fine.
0: Why cause another issue? When you're Jeff Hafley, you're John Eric Sullivan. Think about it, though. You're Jeff Hafley. You're John Eric Sullivan. You're coming in here to Miami trying to establish your culture and set the foundation for what you're going to be. You reward a guy like Devon Achane, who's been a good soldier for the franchise, and you don't want him to be a guy that's holding out and being disgruntled. You don't want a camp hold out year one.
1: I'm having so much PTSD right now. If I had to hear the expression one more time of Christian McCaffrey was a good soldier, you got to reward that. You have to do it. I'm in North Carolina 5 years ago, 6 years ago. It was new head coach Matt Rhule. It was Teddy Bridgewater, who showed some flashes as a backup and won a playoff game with Minnesota or whatever. You're bringing this guy in on a three-year deal. You believe that he can be a guy for you, can help you out. And then Christian McCaffrey, you give him the long-term contract. What it did was made the Panthers not bad enough to get a top player and a top quarterback prospect in the next three drafts. It made them mediocre. They won then seven games. And in that stretch, they picked 8th, 6th, and then 8th, and traded up from 8 to 1 multiple first-round picks in order to get the quarterback, when if they would have just bottomed out and rebuilt properly, maybe you're getting a better quarterback than what you got, looking at you, Linnell, and how you feel about Bryce Young, and you didn't have to give up multiple ones in order to do it. So in Miami's case, I am not a believer in Malik Willis.
0: That's where
1: being
0: your
1: a
0: problem
1: future
0: is.
1: Quarterback.
0: Yeah.
1: I believe in him being a right. I view him as Daniel Jones good. I view him as he could be a guy who patches the gap, as Teddy Bridgewater good 5-6 years ago. I think that's what he is, not a franchise quarterback. He's a stopgap guy until you get to the future.
0: I think he
1: might be too good that you get.
0: I think
1: to that
0: he is
1: guy.
0: The future. I think he is the future. And there's a reason they decided to pay him the money they decided. They know him more than anybody else does in the National Football League.
1: That's fine. I mean, Joe Brady was the OC for the Panthers at the time, and he's the one that vouched for Teddy Bridgewater because he came from New Orleans prior to going to LSU, and he was wrong about.
0: You got to stop comparing Teddy Bridgewater to Malik Willis from a talent perspective. Like one, I am. Like, I mean, one guy's got a bazooka
1: in the third round.
0: One guy's got a bazooka and is a

0: one of the most dynamic athletes at the position in the sport, and the other has ripped his knee apart and had several concussions.
1: Okay. One was taken in the first round, one was taken in the third.
0: Yeah, but you just look at the two guys, like, now, pre-injury, Teddy B, different cat, more mobile, can beat you with his feet a little bit better. Not that guy anymore. I look at Malik Willis as a moldable piece of clay, and I think he is the beneficiary.
1: Teddy Bridgewater now. Is Teddy Bridgewater even playing now?
0: Right, but I'm saying, just stop comparing Malik Willis to him. Like, it's not.
1: No, I'm saying I'm getting PTSD. I'm comparing Devon Achane to Christian McCaffrey, which I think is an apt comparison, and I'm comparing, like, the point in the career. Like, hey, Teddy Bridgewater was given
0: the Panthers in their mind knew, and if the Panthers in their heart of hearts really thought that Teddy Bridgewater was going to be their future quarterback, and that's stupid.
1: They did.
0: That's stupid.
1: And it didn't work. And that's also part of the reason why I have concerns about Joe Brady in Buffalo. Like, Joe Brady, it worked with when Joe Burrow was your quarterback with LSU. It worked when you had, Josh Allen, you're calling plays for him. What happened in Charlotte the one time you didn't have MVP caliber quarterback play? And
0: I'll be real.
1: It wasn't great. So I have my concerns about Joe Brady.
0: I know Bills fans are tortured and have PTSD. The reality is, if Josh Allen didn't piss down his leg, you would have been in the Super Bowl. Like, let's call it what it is. They would have beaten the New England Patriots. They would have beaten the Patriots. And they would have made it to the Super Bowl. Josh Allen fumbled the game away. Threw the game away. That's why they lost. I go back to what I said when they initially fired Sean McDermott. Overreaction. Somebody had to fall on the sword. I thought Buffalo did a masterful job getting there. I thought Josh Allen just didn't play well. Bottom line.
1: I wanted to fire Sean McDermott. So I'm with you on that. So no, my opinion hadn't changed on Devon Achane. How excited are you about the NFL schedule release?
0: I hate that they keep leaking games. It's 2:37 in the damn morning on the East Coast, and I just got a game leak. What do we do? Go to bed, Jordan Schultz, before I get Ian Rappaport to whip that ass.
1: What'd you get? Whoa, why'd you do that to Jordan Schultz?
0: Because Jordan Schultz is a fraud.
1: What?
0: Yeah.
1: Where did that come from?
0: Because he is a product of privilege, and I don't particularly like him because he has gotten shot to the moon for no reason because his daddy's rich and he's got Starbucks money. He breaks news because he pays for scoops.
1: Oh my God.
0: Ian Rappaport wasn't 5'7", 114, he would have whipped Jordan Schultz's ass.
1: I didn't know you felt so passionately about the insiders of the NFL.
0: I got an insider hierarchy.
1: Dude, you have strong. You got strong Diana Russini takes.
0: Miss Diana.
1: You got strong takes here. About
0: Josh, are you surprised at this point? You've been working with me for 4 months, 5 months. I am strong takes.
1: I don't give a.
0: That's my middle name, Linnell Strong Take Willingham.
1: I mean, these are people, though. I mean, you know these people.
0: I don't know Jordan Schultz. You're right. But perception, I say it all the time. I went to a raggedy-ass Division III football school coached by the worst offensive mind on the East Coast, maybe in North America. The only thing that Bill Garvey taught me is perception is 99% reality. And the perception on Jordan Schultz is he's a Nepo baby and is a byproduct of Starbucks money. That's why none of the real insiders respect him.
1: Right. Now tell me about how much you love the story about LeBron and Bronny. Just tell me.
0: How much you love
1: Bronny's story and you don't.
0: Here's the thing, right?
1: What about
0: You can go to a mock draft ahead of the 2024 season, and Jonathan Givony, the lead draft analyst for ESPN, had Bronny as a lottery pick before he had, I don't know, a heart attack before going to USC, pal. I would love for you to try and go down that rabbit hole with me about why Bronny's not deserving of being in the NBA. He's frying in the G League, pal.
1: No, you're right. No privilege with him.
0: No privilege at all. They earned that.
1: None.
0: He earned that.
1: That's it.
0: He was a top high school prospect. He had a heart attack, Josh Graham. Oliver, what does that guy want to say? He made you smile. What did that guy say on the phones? Okay. There's a certain somebody that I'm itching. I want him to call in. There's a certain somebody out there I want him to call. I'm begging him to call.
1: Who cares? The start of the the NHL playoffs, I said it would be like Stanley Cup final or bust for the Carolina Hurricanes and the Colorado Avalanche. The Hurricanes became the first team in the 40-year history of this format to win their first two best-of-seven series in sweeps. They're 8-0. The Colorado Avalanche beat Minnesota tonight to win that series in five. They swept the first series. So you have maybe a collision course, unlike anything we've ever seen in hockey. There hadn't been the top seeds in both conferences meet in a Stanley Cup final in 25 years, 2001. There are upsets in that sport like crazy. Colorado is 8-1 in these playoffs. The Canes are 8-0. And you might have an epic, epic collision course in the Stanley Cup final. So how did Colorado win tonight? They were down 3-1 in this game and came back? That's insane. Just figured I'd pass
0: that
1: piece along.
0: Dude, the thing that got me, did you see the line shift at the end of the third? Excuse me, the end of the second. What a decision.
1: They tied it up with a $1.20 to go. Heartbreak.
0: What did you think about the line change, though?
1: I don't know what you're talking about. Like, are we talking about, like, a line change in hockey or the point
0: spread?
1: Yeah,
0: yes, we're talking about, yes, the hockey. What did you think about the line change and the shift that he decided to go with? If it wasn't for that shift, they probably don't win.
1: That's a great analysis. Nothing to add.
0: You're such a jerk, bro. I can't stand you, Josh. Like,
1: what do we have?
0: No, the goalie was on his head, though, tonight, bro. It was one of those nights where, I mean, all types of twine was tickled.
1: Kale McCarr hit the winner.
0: Oh, yeah, he tickled the twine, lit the lamp.
1: 4-3, Colorado wins tonight. 8-1, Colorado. 8-0, Carolina Hurricanes. I think I'm going to be joined by a Carolina Hurricanes player this weekend. See who that is later in the week.
0: That line
1: what do we have and put it to bed?
2: I stumbled across a story that is bad because the guy went to jail, but I'll tell you why it's somewhat nostalgic next.
0: Oh, no.
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0: A lot of music takes on tonight's show that you can find. YouTube, Westwood One Sports Night. You can find a lot of the video content we have out there. However, and wherever you listen or watch, greatly appreciate that. Another reminder that we're going to be immediately reacted to the full NFL schedule in its entirety tomorrow's show, Thursday night show, immediately following Scott Graham, or not immediately following, but soon after, Scott Graham and Mike Golic break it all down between 8 and 10 p.m. on Westwood One Sports. Kevin Harlan, the voice of the Super Bowl for Westwood One Sports, Monday Night Football as well, he will be joining us on Thursday night's program. Let's close things out by putting this show to bed.
2: All right, I promise you jail and I promise you nostalgia. I got to give you jail before I give you nostalgia. I stumbled across a story. There's a man that's been sentenced to 6 years in prison for distributing meth. That's bad. We don't like it when people distribute meth. Not very nice. Here's where the nostalgia comes and where you're allowed to laugh at this because this is funny. The meth that he was distributing was in pill form, but the pills were shaped like Mario.
0: Oh.
1: Meth Mario.
2: Mamma mia.
3: Mamma mia.
1: For you to hit a Mamma Mia.
2: This new rollout of the Super Mario Brothers movie is crazy.
3: Woo-boo!
0: I never saw that movie.
2: It is actually pretty good.
0: It's whatever.
1: Yeah. I was a big, like, Super Nintendo kid. I love playing Nintendo. My Game Boy Color, badass.
0: When I was in Asheville on vacation last week, my brother.
1: You didn't even tell us about your vacation, by the way.
0: Yeah, I didn't think many people were interested. So then my brother, he brought with him from Orlando. He brought what you even call it. It's like a box that has all the Nintendo games on it. Regardless, it's universal.
1: Did he get it off the TikTok shop?
0: I don't know. So he has it's Super NES. It's
1: yes.
0: N64. You fill in the blank. All the recent games, too. So we were playing old school Mario Party and playing, you know, Mario Kart to the most recent thing. And
1: that's my type of vacation.
0: It's good. Had a good
1: time.
0: That's
1: lit, bro. I want to get one of those thingies. You should, too. We all should.
0: What game are you most nostalgic about?
1: Wow. Do they get into the WWE at all? Because, dog, I'm telling you, I broke it. It was gifted to me by my cousin after he had it. When I was first gifted SmackDown, Here Comes the Pain, dog. The best wrestling game that's ever been invented. Better than SmackDown versus Raw. Better than 2K. Better than whatever GameCube had. I think GameCube had, like, Revolution or something. Like, Night of Champions or some garbage. But, yeah, that would be the game. That and early Madden.
0: Did you ever see the Barbie movie?
1: What?
0: You saw the Super Mario movie, it sounded like, but did you ever see the Barbie movie that everybody was talking about a few years ago with Ryan Gosling and Margot Robbie?
1: Never ask me that again.
0: What's wrong with the Barbie movie?
1: No, I've not seen the Barbie movie.
2: He's not single, Josh. A single man is not going to the Barbie movie.
0: I disagree.
1: That's something you would do as a date.
0: Me and Will Dalton went together.
1: Dude, you have thrown Thrill under the bus several times tonight. You told us he drinks out of people's shoes and stuff. Like, you talk about him.
0: No, he drank a beer skate. He didn't.
1: I took it as he drinks beer out of people's shoes.
0: No, and the Barbie movie's good. And I
2: did you
0: karaoke,
2: take your wife?
1: No, he took Will Dalton. I mean, holy cow. Well,
2: he could have went twice.
1: I would have made your ass sleep on the couch.
0: I did go twice. I went with my wife. Yeah, I went to the movies a second time, and I went with my wife.
1: It's true. Who did you go with first? Yeah.
0: Will.
1: See, dead. Yeah.
0: Will, and then we went to go see Oppenheimer.
1: Wait, you didn't answer that clearly. Say it with your chest. Will. Who you went to see the movie with first?
0: Will. Will Dalton. Will. It happened.
1: Drew? Yeah. That's how you lose your nickname,
0: pal. And then I sang, from that movie, I sang at karaoke, I'm Just Ken, which was the best song from that movie, and burned the house down.
1: You know what I need to do?
0: Whoa!
1: I need to get someone's like HBO Max login so I can watch Euphoria. It's the closest thing I'll get to a Barbie movie is Sydney Sweeney and her Barbies.
0: What?
1: Her Barbies. I said Barbies.
2: She's basically a porn star at this point.
1: Dog, she's like, I think she's like pretending to be on OnlyFans and Euphoria. I got to get it. I got to get HBO Max, dude. Listeners out there, tweet me with your emails. Oh, so I can sign up for a free subscription.
0: Drake Toll, do you have an HBO login? What up? This has been Westwood
1: One. Zaddy have one.
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0: Linnell Willingham.
1: Linnell, simple question to open the hour. Cleveland 117. I will. Cleveland 117, Detroit 113. Detroit up 9 with 3 minutes to go in regulation, losing the basketball game in OT to fall behind 3-2 in the series. This series going back to Cleveland, a chance for the Cavaliers to close things out after trailing in the series at 1-2-0. Did Cleveland win this game or did Detroit lose it?
2: Josh, despite you trying to discredit James Harden, Donnie mentioned the Cavs at every turn, my friend, the answer to your question is the Cavaliers won this game. The level of resiliency they showed throughout the course of this game, on the road, in hostile territory, trying to get the road playoff bugaboo off of their back, trying to flip the narrative here in real time, they earned it by way of Jared Allen, Evan Mobley, Donovan Mitchell, and James Harden. And oh, Max Strus, waiting for the hot tag, wham, came in and gave you 20 off the bench. I thought this was a total team effort from Cleveland tonight, and I think their ability to overcome and not listen to the noise and the hubbub, despite being down in the waiting moments, like, they got kahunas, man. Sam Cassell meme for what we saw from the Cavs tonight. It was gutsy to me.
1: Neither of these teams deserve to make the conference final. Shoot them both into the sun. 310-840-4910. Let's go to noted Detroit basketball fan. Detroit basketball! Mr. Positive, who I can't imagine that.
2: I honestly don't even know if I need to hear from him this early in the show.
1: In Detroit, Mr. Positive, how are you?
3: Oh, my God. Boom shakalaka. Oh, Josh Linnell, devastated. But real quick, Josh, on Friday nights, when you do your Elvis impersonation, when I get on the air, it's fantastic. You should see the feedback that I get in private message. They love it. You are a showman, my friend. But, hey, we're devastated. Oh, my God. We couldn't even do it for Eminem and Curtis Jackson, a.k.a. 50 Cent.
2: To you, Mr. Positive.
3: Yes, yes. And, I mean, we're crying in Detroit. We're livid. We can't believe it. We were supposed to win this
2: series. I'll be honest, Mr. Positive.
3: It's tough. I mean,
2: there was a hot debate about whether or not we were going to let you on right now because I think you're very emotional right now. The game just wrapped up. I wanted to give you more time to cool off. But you have come in guns a-blazing per usual.
1: It was the saddest. It was the saddest boom shakalaka I've ever heard.
3: Yeah. And I mean, here's the thing. Kate Cunningham had to do it all by himself. We didn't have Duncan Robinson to spread the floor. You know, we made some errors at the end. Oh my God, we're looking at this, and you should see.
2: People
3: were calling me; they were crying. I mean, oh my God, you
2: Mr.
3: guys.
2: Positive. Didn't basketball Nostradamus Linnell Willingham tell you the other night when Cleveland won that game that the series was in a stranglehold at this point? That was the game that turned the tide. I said it the other
1: night.
2: You
1: also said that the series was over at 2-0 either, Linnell.
2: I did,
1: Willingham.
2: But I was then presented with new information, and like the astute radio host that I am, I get presented with more facts.
1: You can't you can't do a victory lap after you were dead wrong at the start.
2: Don't call
1: you
2: it
1: can
2: a
1: say
2: lap.
1: New information.
2: Call it victory. Call it victory vamu. Whatever that. Don't call it a victory lap then. But
1: this guy's in pain, and you're dunking on him right now.
3: Yeah.
1: That's what you're doing.
2: I mean, I'm just trying to tell him how T.I. is. That's all.
1: Hey, at least the Lions, you know.
3: Oh, geez.
1: Are coming.
3: They're not going to go anywhere this year either. This is just Detroit sports.
2: This is what I'm saying. Now the Lions.
3: Well, oh, my God.
2: The Lions now have to catch a stray because the Pistons folded tonight. This is why I didn't want to bring him on this early. He's emotional. He's saying things that I know he doesn't mean.
1: Shakalaka, Mr. Positive.
2: Mr. Positive, guys, we've got about one more before I go,
1: We are going to spend a good bit reacting to this game. In about 10, 15 minutes, we have Cade Cunningham and JB Bickerstaff bickering about the no call at the end of regulation that we'll get to in just a bit. You'll hear that sound shortly. 310-840-4910. Apparently, the phone lines are just littered with depressed basketball fans. Like, Joe's an Indy and is a Pistons fan, and he's bummed out, and he's coming to us. Like, I want to view this show as kind of like a therapy couch of sorts, where I'm asking you about your mother, and you're talking to me about all
2: Pistons
1: the
2: fans. I'll say this. Don't come looking to me for sympathy or empathy. I told you your fate the other night. That's why you listen nightly, to hear what's going to happen to your team.
1: Let's go to Joe. Joe, hello.
2: And Joe, I feel bad, but you knew better.
0: I appreciate this therapy couch. Look, I by no means do I think we were a 60-win team, but you got to take it series by series. And this series should be over. We should have won this series by now if it wasn't for JB Bickerstaff. And here's why. No. I knew that was going to get some laughs. We're up 2-0. We go to Cleveland, and we're winning in the fourth quarter. And he refuses to put in Paul Reed, and he plays Jalen Duren. And Jalen Duren has been historically bad in this playoffs. And you end up losing game three. Game four, we get killed. That's fine.
1: Well, hold on a sec. You got your wish tonight. He took him out of the game.
2: B-ball Paul is the savior. B-ball Paul is supposed to be the savior for the 60-win Pistons. I mean, come on, guy. Are we serious?
0: No, come on. No. He's been playing great in the playoffs. Yes, I did get my wish. He played in the fourth quarter, but it was too late. It's almost like JB knows that Duren is worse, but he waited till we were losing going into the fourth to put him in. It was too late.
2: JB wanted to lose. Yeah.
0: No, he didn't want to lose, but there's a player out. I think it's the front office telling him, you got to play this guy because we're about to pay him $40 million, and we're going to set our franchise back.
2: Can I be honest? We appreciate the call. I now know how I sounded for years as a delusional Commander fan trying to justify things that were happening. Here in Pistons fans tonight, I mean, you guys have – you're blaming everybody but who you should blame.
1: Linnell, these people are in pain. You would be
2: the
1: worst therapist ever.
2: Hold on. You're up 9 points. Kate Cunningham, brother, we've anointed you. We're talking about you as one of the best players in this sport, 25 or younger, and you blow a 9-point lead. You're the point guard. You make sure.
1: You just gave Cleveland all the credit for coming back, and now you're bashing Detroit? Which one is it?
2: Both. I'm having my cake, nom, nom, nom, nom, and eating it too, Josh Graham.
1: You're telling people I'm Linnell. You come to me, I'll tell you what's happening. You said the series is over after 2-0, and now you're dunking on callers who are saying I'm bummed. Oh, you should have listened to me last night.
2: You miss a day, you miss a lot. That's what I'm saying about Woodward Sports tonight.
1: I'm just trying to figure it out.
2: But no, can we point some fingers at Cade Cunningham, though? Like, Jalen Duren's going to wear it. But, like, I've been saying that the entire postseason. He's been an utter disappointment. Numbers are literally sliced in half. We were talking about this guy being third-team All-NBA. Yeah. My ass. Cade Cunningham's leading the NBA in turnovers.
1: I will give you credit where you deserve it. And you deserve it in recognizing the Pistons' lack of a second scoring option months ago. And saying that this team wasn't going to be a team that goes to the finals despite what their record is. You deserve credit there. You deserve no credit when it comes to predicting anything in this series. Nothing. None. So you deserve credit
2: another day.
1: In calling the Pistons months ago. Let's go to Jim, who's in New Hampshire.
2: Jimbo!
1: Hey, Jim.
4: Hey, good morning, guys. You know what? This did not surprise me with the Cavs. Really, I think Detroit could have been a fourth seed. You know, there's better teams in the East. And I think the Cavs are going to pull it out. I think it's going to be Cavs and Spurs. That's what I hope.
2: Wow. You got the Cavs over the Knickerbockers?
4: These Detroit fans, you know, Mr. Positive, they feel bad. But you know what? I'm a Celtics fan. How do you think we feel?
2: With all your banners hanging up in the rafters, you don't get to feel bad. You're a Celtics fan. You're a winner.
1: No one's going to feel bad for Boston fans, but I will say, Jim, it's been a rough go with the Vrabel situation and the Red Sox firing their manager and the Celtics and the Bruins both losing on their home ice and home court, respectively, in round one.
2: Did you mention Mike Vrabel?
1: I hear you, but Jim, yeah, well, nobody, you know what? I did. No one's going to feel sorry for you, unfortunately.
4: No, guys, this generation here, you know, these people, these kids are used to it, you know? I mean, I grew up in the 70s, you know, where
1: you're like Bane telling people, I was born in the darkness, 86 years without a title. All right, yeah, appreciate the call. Thanks, Jim. Good to hear from you.
2: Jeez.
1: Well, I guess, yeah, Washington's not fantastic.
2: I know what it's like. That's why I can relate to these.
1: Well, the hockey team too. Oh, wait. If you like basketball, if you like hockey or baseball, you're happy in DC. If you like the football and the basketball team first, not so much.
2: These are a lot of unhappy people walking around the nation's capital.
1: Let's do one more. Bert is in Baltimore. Bert, where are you on Pistons Cavs?
2: This call is only going to go one or two ways.
5: I was calling to welcome you back after your vacation, but while I was in hold, I just received breaking news out of New York NBA headquarters.
1: Oh boy.
5: The New York Knicks have been declared winners of the Eastern Conference and will advance directly to the NBA Finals.
1: I agree with you. I got that same press release. It's crazy.
5: Welcome back,
1: just
5: man.
1: Just as you did.
5: Thanks, guys.
1: Bert. Appreciate it. I like to imagine that Bert from Baltimore is actually Bert Jones, the great Baltimore Colts quarterback from the 70s, number 7, rocket arm, could sling it. Years before another.
2: You talking about a quarterback from the 70s having a rocket arm?
1: Yeah. A few, like 5 years before, they drafted another number 7 rocket arm quarterback that decided he didn't want to go play in Baltimore, unfortunately.
2: Oh, John.
1: Yeah. So, yeah, times have changed a little bit. So,
2: yeah, they have. We have athletes playing football now.
1: On the NFL front, we're less than 24 hours away from Westwood One's NFL schedule release show. Learn the schedule from 8 to 10 p.m. in its entirety with Scott Graham, which is the name of my dad, but not my dad hosting. That would be fun if it was my dad and Mike Golick hosting this show. That'd be great. You should expect NFL stars throughout the program, including Seahawks champion Leonard Williams dropping by. Again, the NFL schedule release show, 8 to 10 p.m. Then you can catch us later Thursday night with our lead Westwood One play-by-play voice, Kevin Harlan, joining us to break things down. So that should be a good bit of fun.
2: It's time for a Dodgers alert. Shohei Ohtani tonight. 7 scoreless. I mean, 8 punch outs. Still doing what he does. I just got the tweet notification from Bob Nightingale. So
1: Do you do these Dodger updates when he's in like this massive drought without home runs?
2: No,
1: and the Dodgers aren't even in first place in the AL, the NL West, and the Giants are doing their weird celebrations after beating you.
2: Dodgers alerts are only positive. Wow, you hear that? They're only positive. Josh Graham
1: didn't know that.
2: Positive.
1: Los Doyers. I do appreciate that imaging from Oliver. That was great. Yeah. How did it go again? Play it one more time, Oliver.
2: Dodgers alert. Dodgers alert. Yeah.
1: Tremendous.
2: Shout out to Westwood One, baby. Imaging. Westwood One! I've been waiting to do that for a while.
1: JB Bickerstaff.
2: Oh, I can't wait.
1: And Cade Cunningham. Heated. After tonight's loss,
2: they need to stop crying.
1: Play the sound of why they are and react to it while continuing to get to your calls. 310-840-4910. 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
7: Hi, Dan. Good morning. How are you?
8: I'm good, George. Maddie, it's funny. This is around the time, as I said to you guys before, you know, Oscar movie season, I'm spoiled to get all the screeners. So from let's call it September to February. I don't need to go to the movie theaters. But, of course, I want to see something. So I was actually checking yesterday. There was nothing that was appealing to me. So I cannot wait. I'm guessing this is a review of Mortal Kombat 2.
9: Well, speaking of Oscars.
1: What a guess.
9: Adnan, speaking of Oscars, I'm glad you teed that up for me. So Mortal Kombat 2, yes, you are correct. This is where we are headed. It's a more so nostalgia. It was a video game of my childhood. I watched number one, unimpressed, but still, whatever. It's mindless gore and fun. Now, I had a very low expectation walking into Mortal Kombat 2. And they said, you know, I tried not to read any reviews. I tried not to do any of that. I stayed away and just kept the bar really low. I walked in to the theater, and as the movie was about to start, there was a baby in the theater to watch this movie. Oh. There was a, which was a real good, with his or her dad. There was just the two of them. So obviously mom wasn't involved in this. And as you carry on, there's a 7-year-old child and a young kid. And it's like, yeah, there's these dads that played the video game. I was one of them. I would put a quarter into the machine to be Scorpion to get smoked by everybody. As I'm walking into this movie, like, it was just gore like you expected. But it didn't really blow my socks off. And I don't sure what I was thinking. But there's a lot of hype around it. But you're not going to watch it, are you?
8: No, no chance. It's funny. I was looking. I said, Michael is an option, but I said, I cannot watch a movie in which they don't address the elephant in the room. I mean, this guy was allegedly a pedophile. I'm like, oh, we're going to stop the movie in 1988 and just call it a day. So apparently it's a big concert film. And I'm like, yeah, I'm going to pass on that. Like, imagine seeing a film which is half told. So that's no. And then Mortal Kombat 2, I'll be honest, Patty, if it was one of those that I'm like, hey, it's so bad, it's so good, or maybe the action was so well done, I'd see it. But honestly, I can't imagine a universe in which I see it. So go ahead and spoil it.
9: Well, it's what you expect. People die right off the bat. It's gory. It's smashful. They tried to do a storyline to it where you kind of have hope, like, hey, there's some thought behind this. But it's a video game, and all you do is kill people, right? So that's essentially what it was. They tried to tug on your heartstrings a tad by taking out the leader. And then at the end, they're like, we're going to go back and save all the people that were lost. Anybody, I think, could have written that script. It wasn't I got my money's worth because I knew exactly what I was going in for. But I wouldn't go back and watch it again. That's my review.
8: Yeah, I was about to say, if it's just a good time waster, and as you said, you get a bunch of carnage, you don't have to think too much. I'm like, I'm not opposed to that. But how much are movies costing in Calgary now? I mean, here in Jersey, it's like $15 to go to the movies. It's nuts.
9: Yeah, well, it cost me $53 for two people to go to the movie.
8: Oof.
9: Yeah.
8: I mean, for 12, I mean, that's, listen, I get it. Like, you look at the price, everything has gone up with inflation and stuff, but I just, plus the popcorn and the snacks. I mean, what good is going to the movies in Calgary if you can't have some milk duds?
9: Oh, man, milk duds. And when the butter leaks through the bag and stains your jeans with butter and oil as you leave, you look like a weirdo. It's a great call.
7: See, again, that's why I build a napkin base.
9: Yeah.
7: And I lean the popcorn bag on my leg after my napkin base.
1: And where are you on Carl Urban?
8: Carl Urban. I don't have a strong take on Carl Urban. Why?
1: Just because he was the lead in Mortal Kombat 2.
7: I've never heard of Carl Urban.
8: Yeah, I know he's a New Zealand actor, and I don't know much. It was in Xena, I know that. Aside from that, I couldn't tell you much. Maybe Lord of the Rings he was in. He's one of these like handsome guys, but I just, when I see him, I just want to have the headline Urban Legend. Like, I just wish he didn't actually exist. I wish he was like, you know, if it's like a fictional character. That's my thoughts on Carl Urban. What do you think, Matty?
1: He was the lead in The Boys, too. He was really good in that show that was on Prime. And the character is basically
8: Billy
1: written.
8: Butcher.
1: Exactly. Yeah. And the character is essentially written where he just gets to walk around and drop a bunch of expletives that we don't think are appropriate in this country, but back home are really appropriate. So, yeah, I liked it. And like you said, the Lord of the Rings role, sure. Yeah, cool.
8: I can tell you his second son was named Indy because him and his partner left the Indiana Jones franchise. That's what I can tell you about Carl Urban.
7: Okay, wow. All right, that's very interesting. We talked about it earlier. Shan, I know you've given him a lot of movie recommendations, but those recommendations are movies that, you know, transcend time, that were really, like, just even now when you watch, they even have more of an effect. But we kind of like the mindless 80s, 90s action movies you want Shan to watch. But there's a movie that I think we can all agree is fantastic. Shan's never seen Gladiator because Brent Cron was referencing Gladiator early on. That's definitely, if you're a dude, it's on the must-see list.
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0: Linnell Willingham, we're learning, is not a very good therapist for Detroit basketball fans. And even though he says he has respect for the industry, even though he dunked on Mike Vrabel's one-day outing, getting some counsel, trying to save his family, shout out to Brian Kelly, he hasn't been very kind to Detroit fans who are depressed. So we'll see if things improve for the Pistons. Let's see if things improve for Linnell the therapist, as Derek in Detroit wants in. Before we get to J.P. Biggerstaff and Cade Cunningham's reaction to a no-call at the end of regulation, Derek, would you describe your feeling as depression, anger, sadness? Where are you at right now?
1: Anger mixed with depression. Number one, I'm making short and simple. Thank you, guys. First time caller, long time listener. Appreciate the show.
0: Thanks.
1: J.P. Biggerstaff, I believe he needs to go. Like, before we had Carlisle, he was good. We was going to the playoffs, but once we fired him, we won a championship. And I believe the same move needs to be to happen with Biggerstaff. And two, Cade needs to develop a post game. If he develops a post game to where he can kick out, that could change the offense instead of the pick and roll to where they're picking it up and he can't even. Right. So if he develops the post game, he can turn into maybe a Jordan, a Shea, or a Kobe and take the team to a different height. That's just my opinion. So that's all I have.
2: Can I make a basketball point here for a second? I think the one thing I've saw with Cade Cunningham, and this is our two young stars, learning how to navigate the waters of the postseason. We saw it with Anthony Edwards. We've seen it with Cade Cunningham. When they're getting double teamed, you're seeing San Antonio bring the double team at half court. You're seeing Cleveland bring the double team at half court. When you get rid of the basketball, you can't just stand there. You have to relocate. You have to continue to move. It's something that Ant hasn't done consistently, something that Cade hasn't done consistently. Makes you wonder, like, are y'all out of shape? Like, are you sucking wind? Because, like, why are you – you're screwing your offense by being stagnant and not moving after you make that initial pass out of the double team.
0: J.J. Anthony writes in, Oscar Thompson should have shot free throws in the final 2 seconds before OT. That's the focus – of the post game sound. Let's go to J.P. Biggerstaff first, his reaction to that end of regulation sequence.
3: He fouled us hard. It's bad. I mean, clear. He trips him when he's going for a loose ball in a game situation. You know, that's tough.
0: Okay. Now let's go to Cade Cunningham, who had thoughts on the matter as well.
4: We all saw the play. I think it's pretty clear it was a foul. He has the ball in his possession. He's running forward. He gets tripped up. That's a foul. It's been a foul the whole rest of the game. Wasn't a foul that time, but close game. I mean, nobody wants to make that call, I guess. Everybody just wants to, you know, allow the game to sort itself out. So nobody wants to interfere with it whenever it should have been a foul.
2: You know what? Instead of those two even... This is my thing. I see a team-wide mentality issue with the Detroit Pistons right now. When the head of your snake, after your last loss, is out in front of the media crying, bitching, moaning, and groaning about referees, I think there's a trickle-down effect that has on the rest of your team. J.B. Bickerstaff has set a terrible, terrible example for how his team should be responding. That's the reason, part of the reason, why they couldn't close the game up 9 with 2 minutes, because they're mentally fragile. The 60-win, one-seed Pistons are mentally fragile, and they showed it again tonight. I don't want to hear about what the officials didn't do. Shut up. Like, you're wasting air. It doesn't matter. We watched the game for 48-plus minutes. We even got free basketball tonight. Talk about what you didn't do in the overtime. Yet the first thing you want to holler about when you get up to the podium is the officials.
0: Well,
2: miss me with that.
0: Hold 1 second.
2: I don't want to hear it.
0: He was asked a question.
2: No comment. There's a way to handle it. Be a tough ass.
0: I agree with you. You should add the part where that's not why we lost the game, and sure, say those things. So I'm not saying it's a perfect answer, but acting as if they are unprobed going to a microphone and saying, it was the officials that cost us the game.
2: Might as well have.
0: I'll say this. You will not find a greater official defender than yours truly. I love the refs. You hate the refs. I love the refs.
2: I wouldn't say that, but you love
0: the refs. I do.
2: A lot.
0: You go to sleep listening to Kurt Cignetti giving some press conferences or giving some talks. I go to sleep listening to Tony Brothers make his case for being Norfolk's mayor. That's me. He is. He actually is, once he's done with the playoffs. He is running for mayor in Norfolk, Virginia.
2: You just made yourself sound a lot less cool than you actually are, is what I would say.
0: I know.
2: You're actually a pretty cool guy.
0: I'm just telling you, I'm going to defend the refs.
2: I'm just saying.
0: Tony Brothers, by the way, is one of the more respected officials in the game.
2: He is.
0: Like, he's a good ref.
2: Shout out to Macaroni Tony, man.
0: Did he have any problems with the officiating tonight? Was it a foul? No, because you didn't call it.
2: That's
0: and
2: it.
0: And you have the ability to challenge calls. You get an ability to challenge everything now. I'm sorry, if you don't have any challenges left, I have no sympathy. Like, the refs, these guys get bullied and battered in every sport now, and you have the ability to challenge and overturn stuff. I don't want to hear you complain anymore, especially when you go 5 straight minutes, the final 3 minutes of regulation, the first 2 minutes of overtime, without scoring a point. Not even scoring a point. I'm sorry. No one wants to hear it. It's kind of like the Boston sports fan crying, woe is me. We don't want to hear it when you blow the 9-point lead.
2: We have more kerosene to throw on the fire. Tony Brothers answered in the pool report. The question was, why wasn't a foul called on that last possession in regulation involving Asar Thompson on Jared Allen? During live play, both players were going for the ball, and there was incidental contact with the legs, with no player having possession of the ball, so no foul should have been called. The pool reporter then follows up. Brother says, no, there was incidental contact on the play. The play will be reviewed by the league office tomorrow, and it will be posted in the last 2-minute report.
0: One thing that he is right on.
2: Yes.
0: Right there. Mm-hmm. One thing that Tony Brothers is right about, and Cade Cunningham flippantly said incorrectly, is that Thompson had possession of the ball. He didn't. He did not have possession of the ball yet. It was a loose ball. And it wasn't upper contact from Jared Allen. It was tangled up legs. And here's the part that is never popular to say out loud, but it's the truth. It's the thing that we kind of accept as sports fans. You don't want the basketball game to end that way.
2: No.
0: Like, if he calls that foul and Detroit gets bailed out that way, then we have Cleveland fans calling us off the hook saying how the ref is fixing it for Detroit. So there's no win for Tony Brothers. You know, this is a part where I don't want to hear Linnell Willingham doing victory laps for this series. I do want Denton Day to have a victory lap, though, because D-Day was the guy who predicted hours ago, regardless how this game's going to go, we're going to have player and coach bitching about the refs in the postgame. Did you not say that just hours ago, D-Day?
5: It's happened after literally every single NBA playoff game this year.
0: It's obnoxious.
2: Yeah.
0: It is.
2: Maybe the players have a point. So there was a number I found earlier today on ESPN. Fouling is up 11% in the postseason compared to the regular season. There are 11%.
0: Wait, you're defending the players for complaining about the refs now?
2: Well, the data shows that the players have a point.
0: You just told Cade Cunningham to shut up.
2: Well, the data shows that 11% more fouls are being called in the postseason than the regular season. That is a all-time jump. Do what you want with that information.
0: I thought we were in the trust circle singing Kumbaya.
2: Do what you want with that information. We just present you the facts, baby. That's it. You do what you want. I just cooked the meal. You decide what you want to do with it. You should eat it.
0: Let's go to Brian, who's in Cleveland. And this is what it's
2: called. Oh, Cleveland!
0: Right, shout out to Oliver. Brian in Cleveland. Parentheses. Not depressed. Brian, is that a good characterization of how you feel right now?
6: Man, I'm in a great mood. I just want to say, quit crying. It's playoff basketball, you know? This ain't the regular season or the preseason. And then in game two, when they got the win and the officials had the referee glued to their lips all night, I didn't hear him in the post game after that victory say, man, it was a great win and the Cavs played a tough game, but man, they got some real bad calls. So stop it, man. It's playoff basketball.
0: I agree with you.
6: A young team, they're wearing down, Brian. You know,
0: Brian, I agree with you. But let's be honest, if they called that foul at the end and you're calling this show, what is your phone call sounding like then?
6: Oh, no, I'm going crazy. I'm saying the same thing, though, playoff basketball, but I'm pissed, of course, if they lose.

0: DeNiro's Jason. He's got a flamethrower. He's
1: gotta
0: like Leo DiCaprio at the end of Once Upon a Time in Hollywood. He's like,
2: come on, man.
0: Burn it all down.
2: Got to bring it hot if you want in on Westwood One Sports Night, baby. This is the energy I love from y'all. Because everyone's making valid points. Like, I think, and maybe hindsight is 2020. Like, if this was happening, this is what we got to do, Josh. We got to put ourselves in the shoes of a Pistons fan. If the Wizards were in this situation, and this is how they lost a basketball game because there was no foul called. See, I'm already doing it. I'm blaming the lack of a call on them losing the game. I wonder if I was a fan.
0: You've gone to the dark side in this segment. It started like we were in unity, and then you brought up that random stat, and it sounded like, oh, we might have lost the nail to the dark side. And now here he is at the end, putting himself in the situation, saying he would be on the Piston side of it. I don't like this.
2: I just think it's fascinating to look at it from both sides, because I get it. I'm happy the fans are fired up. This is why we love sports. It's so subjective in terms of how you view things, man. But I think big picture, just to go back to the hoop for a second, are we surprised that this is what's happening to the Detroit Pistons? Pistons fans shouldn't even be surprised that this is happening to them. This is like you eat all winter long. You're eating Hot Pockets, pizza rolls, Little Debbie cakes, and then you're wondering why your body doesn't look right for the summer. Because you didn't handle your business. We knew all season long that Detroit was fraudulent. I called them the most fraudulent one seed in recent memory. Beaten up on a weak-ass Eastern Conference en route to 60 wins. So nobody should be surprised that they're coming up short. Kevin Hart.
0: 310-840-4910. You were like Cat Williams to Kevin Hart there. Getting to the NFL. The team that had the splashiest start to the NFL offseason seems to have careened into a ditch. And there's news that isn't getting enough play today that we'll bring to you and react to next on Westwood One Sports Night.
3: 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What's your team's toughest stretch, and where are the wins? 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
4: He brings a few things the Flames don't have. Size, a lot of physicality, and a right shot. All three of those things are things that maybe aren't, as of right now, on this roster or organizationally in high supply.
5: I'd maybe put more credence in it if it came on a player that wasn't a 10 to 12 minute a night guy, right? For me, the right shot, left shot, it's okay. It's a different number it's a different shot for sure, but, you know, when I only see it for a tenth of the game, it becomes less of an importance to me. I'm with you in the sense that, like, it's not a bad thing. Like, Adam Klapka being on this team is a win for this team and then winning for the development. It's just, what's next?
4: Yeah. Well, right? And eventually when you do become what you are, and I think at the age of 25,
5: everyone has a ceiling.
4: And I think right around now, kind of that, I think 24 to 27 is when you kind of go from developing to you are what you are in this league. Like, very rarely do guys over, and there are examples, right? Like Geeky in Boston and some other, like there are examples of guys who bloom a little bit later. But I mean, you know, it's the conversation, like right now, it's why it's such a critical time, right, for Morgan Frost right now, because Morgan Frost is 26. He's right on that threshold of, is there more here or you are what you are? Are you in is what it is territory? Or can you flirt with being kind of like a top-end offensive center? Or a guy who can kind of be that tweener between a number two and a number one center? Like, what are you in Morgan Frost? And Adam Klapka's 25, so we're not talking about a guy that's really young anymore. And so he'll be 26 in September. So, like, this is the time where it's like, okay, if you're going to show that there is a higher ceiling, now's the time to do so. And if you don't, that's okay. It's just then all of a sudden you put yourself into a spot where you're a little bit more replaceable. And to your point, when you end up being a group with a glut of wingers and a lot of guys who are kind of in that bottom nine conversation, you know, it makes it so that your grip on a job isn't always going to be as firm the older you get and the more the organization develops. So it's

0: interesting spot for him. But we're talking about a guy who just came off his first NHL season, full NHL season, 18 points in 79 games. He's at $1.25 million with two years left on his deal. One year left on his deal, sorry. Because he signed it. You had him on the show last year after he signed the two-year deal. So, 1.25 for one more year, and then you see what you got from there. He is still restricted with arbitration rights at the end of the contract. And I think the fact that maybe he's leaning more into the physical side and really working on the fighting part of it and the stuff that maybe the Flames have a real void in, that could be the thing that keeps him in the NHL and keeps him playing in the Flames organization for a longer time than other guys might in his situation.
1: Well, the one thing I would say, too, for Adam Klapka is, we don't really know what the future of a guy like Ryan Lomberg is.
0: Or even Martin Pospisil. I know Pospisil's under contract, but, I don't think he is going to the Worlds with Slovakia, but I don't even think that his spot is fully guaranteed as we move forward here.
1: So, talk about what both of those guys do, get under the skin of the opponent, play a physical game, be willing to step up for your teammates if and when that's necessary. I'm not saying an enforcer, because I don't think that exists anymore, but being willing to drop the gloves if your teammates need you to do that. No reason Adam Klapka couldn't fill that role.
0: Yep. And if he, I did like, I think it was Danny Austin who asked him the question, what do you need to do to take that next step? He said, I really got to work on my fighting, because it's not something he excels at, because he's only really been doing it for 2 or 3 years. He came over to North America having not really done that, because it's not a big part of European hockey. Comes over here where you're 6'1,000 and we're talking about a 6'8", 235-pound man. He is an extremely imposing person. And so when you're that big, you're expected to kind of throw your weight around. And he's really had to lean himself into that, because it was never really a part of his game before. And so the more that you understand that, and the more you work around that, and the more that you build on those types of things, the more of a role you're going to forge for yourself. So I do wonder the fighting part of it, how it might evolve here in the next year or two, because if he can get the right lessons and he can become a little bit more effective at that part of it, it's just that little edge that he'll have that other guys on the team don't necessarily have.
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0: still getting loose after Cleveland 117, Detroit 113 in overtime game. Whew. I'm already a couple Gatorades in right now.
1: You get a sugar rush.
0: Are pointing out on Westwood One Sports Night on YouTube. Got the Gatorade. Have orange and got Glacier Freeze at the same time. At the same time. Tell you what. Let's get to...
1: Yeah, tell me what. All right, at the same time. What are you doing?
0: The NFL.
1: Ooh. Same time.
0: Huh? The New York Giants started the offseason with the biggest splash of all, landing John Harbaugh to be their next coach. But they seem, ever since then, to have lost all the momentum they made from that and perhaps careened into a ditch. After missing a large portion of last season, we just got the news today that Malik Nabers' status is uncertain, with another procedure being done, this to clean up scar tissue in his knee. Going to this show's resident ACL expert, Linnell Willingham, what does this tell you about Malik's timeline, and how does it impact your view of the Giants?
1: I feel like I hear, and Giants fans, maybe you hear it too, it's the air being let out of the Giants balloon. They were the belle of the ball all offseason long, going out spending buku cash, revamping the defensive line, getting in new guys for Coach Harbs. But offensively, with this news that Malik Nabers is going back under the knife to clean up scar tissue, I've torn my ACL 3 times in my life. It's 3 times too many. I've never had to go back under the knife for scar tissue to be removed. What is scar tissue? It's probably what the average fan is thinking. That limits your mobility and range of...
0: Chili Peppers song.
1: It probably is. I was going to ask, who are the Red Hot Chili Peppers, but I'm not hungry.
0: What?
1: Kidding. Pop culture.
0: Are you?
1: Pretend like I don't know anything bit. Red Hot Chili Peppers. I probably couldn't name a song, but I know them. They're hot, aren't they?
0: See, I don't know if this is a bit or not.
1: I'm not doing a bit. And if they're men, I did not mean to call them hot. If they're men, I didn't mean to call them hot, is what I would say.
0: You didn't know they were, you didn't know it was men?
1: I thought they were women. The Red Hot Chili Peppers are not men? This is embarrassing. I hate when you do this to me, especially when I'm trying to deliver a great point about the NFL.
0: I did it.
1: It's totally undermining.
0: I said scar tissue was the best Red Hot Chili Peppers.
1: I was trying to sit here. I was trying to turn into Dr. James Chow live here on Westwood One Sports Night. You hijacked me with Red Hot Chili Peppers. I'm sorry, Red Hot Chili Peppers.
0: Can you give me the first 30 seconds, Oliver, of scar tissue, if it's clean? I'm pretty sure it's a clean song.
1: For monetization purposes, can we hear the first 15 seconds?
0: In fact, I thought it was 30. But for the next hour, I want, the next hour of the show, I just want Red Hot Chili Peppers songs so that Linnell can at least
1: learn. Does that mean I need to go grab a water or something?
0: This is a good band. Like, my reaction is such that it's a worthy... They performed the Super Bowl last decade. I'm not doing this for some deep cut band like, oh, you don't know

0: They're on Madden. I know that. I just don't know what song is on Madden.
1: They're on Madden. You just tell me what's an appropriate response because I want to be fair. Like, this isn't me saying, oh, you don't know Hooba Stank from a few weeks ago? That's not what this is. Red Hot Chili Peppers performed the Super Bowl.
0: You better get the Stank back on my mind.
2: You don't want the Stank back on your mind?
1: You watched the Super Bowl.
0: I do not want the Stank back. I do not want the Hooba Stank back on my mind.
1: You watched the Super Bowl, I take it? Or maybe you checked out at that point. Broncos, Seahawks in New Jersey.
0: Oh, who the hell made it to halftime of that debacle?
1: Bruno Mars and Red Hot Chili Peppers at halftime of the Super Bowl?
0: Bruno Mars is a fake The Weeknd. It's so annoying. That was a hot take.
1: What? Yeah. What did you just say?
0: He wishes he could hold The Weeknd's jockstrap.
1: It's the other way around, friend.
0: Literally and figuratively.
1: Bruno's better than The Weeknd, and I like them both. Those are my two favorite halftimes of the last decade.
0: Like a wannabe. He's like a great value Michael Jackson. Like, it's so bad, this bit.
1: Unbelievable takes. I
0: love making evil pop culture takes.
1: 310-840-4910. I am. 1 sec. 310-840-4910. I'm not even going to ask a question. Just give the number and we'll see what happens. But Linnell, you were making the point about scar tissue, and I actually am relying on you, Dr. Willingham, to tell me.
0: You educate
1: what's
0: me
1: up with Malik Favors.
0: You educate me on the Red Hot Chili Peppers. I'll get you up to speed on scar tissue.
1: Thank you.
0: Scar tissue, when there's a buildup of scar tissue, what you do is you begin your therapy sessions with manual work. And you rub out the scar tissue and you flush it down your leg and you get ice and all that and it breaks up eventually over time. That scar tissue not being broke up properly, for them to have to manually go in and break it up and remove it, that means there's a lot. That means his range of motion at this point is not very good. I'll take it a step further. I think this, because you're going back under the knife here in May, I think it impacts your timeline by maybe a month. Seriously. So we may not see Malik Neighbor. What's the list that maybe you can help us out on this? The list, like, where you missed the first four? Is that PUP? Is that PUP where you missed the first 4 weeks at least?
1: Yes. If you're on the physically unable to perform, you're
0: going to miss at least the first month. I can see him landing on PUP. And if you're the Giants, this is why I say it's sucking all the air out of the balloon. I love what they did adding, you know, Isaiah Likely. I love their draft with Maui Noah. Getting selected. I love adding Greg Newsom via free agency, drafting Arville Reese. They don't have a reliable pass-catching option. With no Malik Neighbors, you're relying on Darius Slayton, Malachi Fields, who, why the hell did they draft that guy, if I'm being real? Darnell Mooney, who hasn't been able to stay healthy throughout the course of his career, and then Isaiah Likely. You're counting on Isaiah Likely making this massive, massive leap in doing something he struggled to do throughout the course of his career. That's being a consistent producer. I think no Neighbors on this Giants offense totally changes the complexion of how I view them.
1: You can make a really strong case that other than the quarterback, he's the most important player on that offense.
0: Well, the team,
1: and remember, like, they passed on Jordan Tyson at 5. They didn't draft a receiver until they took the kid out of Notre Dame in round 3. But speaking of the draft, this is the same team that surrendered any chance of winning the NFC East, as far as I see it, when they traded Dexter Lawrence away. Like, this is the one guy on defense that you just don't replace. You don't find pocket-pushing D-tackles like Big Sexy on the market. You just don't. And with the new regime led by John Harbaugh and Dex making noise about his future already, it was right to move him in order to get the 10th pick back, but it's a move that you make knowing that you're probably going to get hurt in the short term on it, and you're playing for the long term, so, which might also affect the way the Giants view Malik Neighbors as well, saying, hey, let's make sure that this knee's taken care of, even if it means that you miss a month to start the season.
0: No concerns about him getting a long-term deal. I kind of hear what you're saying, but I do want to push back a little bit. I think if you're the Giants, you just look at the amount of resources that you've spent on your front seven here, paying a defensive tackle top of the market money. It's just probably not something they're interested in anymore, and I get it. You know, I get it. You're going to have to pay Abdul Carter coming up here soon. You're going to have to make a decision on Brian Burns' contract once again. You're going to have to make a decision on Kayvon Thibodeau.
1: Again, I agree with it, but you just don't replace him right away. Those guys don't become available, and this wasn't, unfortunately, a strong defensive tackle draft.
0: Not to be contrarian, Carl, for a second, but like bringing in Shelby Harris and DJ Reader are two guys that I think maybe both of them together don't add up, obviously, to what Dexter is, but it's not like the cupboard is totally bare when it comes to the interior of their D-line. You got, you know, the second-year kid Alexander coming back, Darius Alexander from Toledo, coming back next year for his second year, too. So, like, calculated move is what I would say by the Giants. But they're screwed with no neighbors. Like, all that being said, them not having Malik Nabers, I think, is very much cause for concern.
1: Not as concerning as you not knowing who the Red Hot Chili Peppers are.
0: That's debatable, Josh Graham. Can you give me a chance, though? What's their most popular song? Do they sing... let me not even try to do that. I'm just not going to try to play.
1: Well, there are going to be songs that play during the next hour. I probably... Like, D-Day, would you say Danny California is probably the most popular song? It's either that or Californication, I would think.
2: It's one of those two. Danny California, I don't know that Linnell played Rock Band growing up, but it was on Rock Band.
0: I played Guitar Hero, I'm sorry.
2: Yeah, you probably played Guitar Hero, but Rock Band had Danny California. There might have been another Red Hot Chili Pepper song on one of the various Guitar Heroes.
0: Let me look up Madden. Red Hot Chili Peppers Madden.
1: Born in the state of Mississippi, Papa was a cop and a mama was a hippie. No?
0: That's mean.
1: See,
0: it's... Red Hot Chili Peppers.
1: I don't think Madden. That's mean.
2: I mean, in Californication, they accused the moon landing of being fake.
1: That did happen.
0: Give it away.
1: The moon landing and the allegation. Give it away now. Yeah, you just repeated exactly what I just said.
0: I tried to mimic the cadence, Josh Graham.
1: See,
0: but it's on the Madden soundtrack, like I thought.
1: D-Day, what is a hotter take? Him or just what's more noteworthy? He doesn't know who the Red Hot Chili Peppers are, or that The Weeknd does not hold, or Bruno Mars doesn't hold The Weeknd's jockstrap. I don't know what to do with either of these.
0: I don't know how to prioritize these two.
1: I mean, the Weeknd.
2: The second one is way
1: hotter. I love that halftime show. Okay, the second one's Red Hot Chili Peppers.
2: There's two different Americas. If you ain't grow up listening to that kind of music, you're not going to know who they are.
1: Sure, but Bruno, this kind of explains when BDOT was at the Bruno Mars concert rather than on
0: why
1: the
0: show. I was why? Throwing so much shade. Yes,
1: it's amazing. I don't know. I don't think it's warranted all this shade towards Bruno.
0: The Weeknd's got aura.
1: Bruno's one of the more who?
0: The Weeknd's got aura. His name
1: is
0: The Weeknd, bro.
1: The Weeknd doesn't have nearly as good of a track list as Bruno does. If they did a Versus, I think Bruno Mars would be a funny ass Versus. The vibe of it would be different.
0: Honestly,
1: I don't know. That actually might be better than I think. I like both of them.
0: Can
1: Why
0: I tell
1: are
0: you who I
1: choose?
0: Honestly,
1: why
0: don't
1: did
0: even
1: you
0: think,
1: do this?
0: I don't even think I like The Weeknd as much as I thought I do. I confuse him with Miguel all the time. It's so.
1: That's another crazy thing.
0: I was confusing with Miguel because I like the How Many Drinks remix.
1: When's
0: with Kendrick
1: Miguel
0: Lamar.
1: Getting a halftime
0: how many,
1: show?
0: How Many Drinks is an amazing song. Can we come back with How Many Drinks at some point? It's an amazing song.
1: No,
0: that's why
1: it's Red Hot Chili Peppers for the next hour straight. That's what it is.
0: That's what it is.
1: And also, all four of the top NBA draft prospects spoke at the Combine in Chicago earlier. You'll hear from them. We'll react to what they had to say. And yes... Red Hot Chili Peppers, and who knows, maybe some more crazy Linnell music tech.
0: Well, some Hoobastank.
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0: that fornication.
1: Fornication does have to do with sex. Californication.
0: So I thought Californication would have to do with like beach sex or something.
1: There's probably, it's probably just a play on words for the, they're a California-based band. It's the thing. Linnell doesn't know who the Red Hot Chili Peppers are, so this hour we're
0: going to. I was better off not hearing that.
1: It's going to be education. That's what we're doing here.
0: Yeah.
1: Let's get to the NBA draft combine. Linnell Williams locked in because his Wizards have the number one pick. They have the pick of the litter of the top prospects in this draft, the top four. Speaking to the media in Chicago earlier, A.J. DaBonsa was wearing a suit, a full suit, suited and booted for some reason, and he was asked about it, naturally. Here was the BYU star.
2: Yeah, so I'm going to have interviews this morning with different teams, and I mean, I never had a job before. So, I mean, I was 13, started taking basketball serious. But this is like my first job interview. My dad's kind of like, you can go, this is your job interview. So, you know, come professional, come suit. Try to come true.
0: I love that. I love that, Josh. He's just, oh. And as a guy that has the chance to have him lead his franchise moving forward, my opinion matters a little bit. I love that. I love the answer. I love the act. He's so genuine. Just can't wait till he's donning red, white, and blue. Or maybe it's going to be Darren Peterson. Whoever it is, the Wizards are big fat winners, baby.
1: Darren Peterson, not as good at the media stuff as A.J. DaBonsa is. The stuff leaks last week that the cramping was due to creatine, you guys. So here's Darren Peterson throwing all of Kansas basketball under the bus earlier today when asked about it.
3: Did you come to view that creatine could help, and when did you realize it wasn't doing what you hoped it
4: would? Coming in, it was something that was just provided for us, like smoothies before and after weights. So like I didn't think they'd give me anything that wouldn't be beneficial. Obviously, they didn't know what I had going on, so they gave them to everybody on the team. And I figured it out after the season. Just get a baseline on myself, take more tests, and figure it out.
3: How surprised were you when they said this is what's causing the cramp?
4: Super surprised. During the year, I was doing everything I could to figure out what it was.
0: But, Josh, that's not him throwing Kansas basketball under the bus. That's not.
1: Quote,
0: there was a medical mystery.
1: I didn't think they would give me something that wasn't beneficial. Close quote.
0: No one knew that it wasn't beneficial until we ran the baseline test at the end of the season. It was a medical mystery all year long. I told you the story of him getting IVs on Friday nights for an hour to 2 hours while watching film. Like,
1: you also told me the story about him being this quiet guy who, that's why he didn't talk to the media. And then he was asked about a misperception about him today. And he said that I'm quiet. Like, I'm not quiet. Ask my teammates. I'm not. Oh, there's this perception about him. I'm like, well, hey, you're kind of making my point. I'm sorry. I thought the stuff's weird. It didn't explain the flu situation where he bailed on a game where he warmed up in and he's playing the number one team in the country. That is a red flag for me. And it also is a bigger red flag that they won the game without him beating the number one team in the country. And then the creatine stuff and it's weird. I'm sorry. It's weird. It's okay to say it out loud. It doesn't make you a bad person to say so. I think it's weird.
0: To each his own, I would say. NBA talent evaluators are too worried about what happened.
1: No,
0: I don't think it's impacting
1: his draft stock
0: in the slightest way. And that's
1: I think, I, well, again, I view this draft as being a top four. That's how I view it. And when it's close, that's when things like this matter. Like, if Cooper Flagg was dealing with cramping, if Cooper Flagg had the same things that we're talking about, yeah, sure, he might be criticized for it. But the gap was so wide between him and that next group, and that's saying something considering how good that next group was and is. Like, yeah, the talent wins out. But when it's close, that's when intangibles matter. And I think between DaBonsa and Peterson and Caleb Wilson and Cam Boozer, I think it's close. And that's been my opinion on this since November. This is not something that I've you know, just being reactionary to it, I felt this is close for a long time, and I still feel that way between these four.
0: Yeah, I think you're spot on with that. I do think the top four of the class is close, but I look at it a little bit differently. I think there are two tiers at the top. Mm. I think there's one and two that are deserving of being the number one pick, and that's Peterson and DeBonta. And then I think Boozer and Caleb Wilson are in a tier slightly below, and I do not feel like they should be in consideration for the number one pick. Just my thoughts. Like, everybody, you know, everybody's entitled to their opinion. I just think...
1: I don't think Caleb Wilson will be taken with the number one pick. I think he's going to be the best player in this draft.
0: So that's quite the projection, is what I would say, with Caleb.
1: I think it's more out of those top four, I think Peterson and Caleb have the highest ceiling of the four players. I have more confidence because of the personal makeup and competitive level of Caleb Wilson that he's just going to reach that ceiling. I don't have that confidence in Darren Peterson. I don't.
0: Why?
1: And that's why. That's why I think
0: You think he's not going to reach his ceiling because of what?
1: I have concerns about his competitiveness level, man. I'm sorry with these. That's a huge thing, man. Like
0: brother, he missed. He sat out the one data point that
1: he was not in huddles. He was not like engaged with his teammates. Oh. He was sitting there in a game that he played the first half in and just watching his guys play. And then not even walking up into huddles. I'm sorry, man. And not talking to the media and none of that. I there are red flags with this dude. I have red flags.
0: I don't buy those as red flags.
1: I know you don't. I do though. I do buy it.
0: Yeah.
1: I'm saying in terms of thinking who's gonna be. I think he's gonna be a really good player. Let me start there. I think he's gonna be a really good player. We're comparing him with these four guys. I have more confidence in Caleb Wilson reaching his ceiling than I do Darren Peterson.
0: He dealt with a medical mystery last year and was clearly not at 100% and still produced at the level in which he produced. I look at that and go, man, if we could just get the kid healthy, which we're sure to be able to do at the NBA level because we're not going to give him something that his body's not going to respond well to, we'll surely figure it out before the end of the season because we're the NBA, not Kansas. I look at it through that lens of, like, look at what he was able to do while – at 50 to 75%, like if we're being real, he's at like 75, 80% this year, if that. And look at how he produced. You get him 110% healthy. Like, I think there's an argument to be made that he's the better basketball player between him and DeBonta. I think it's a real deal split hairs conversation about who should be number one. And
1: Peterson's the reason why he's not the number one.
0: I don't think it's a slight or a discredit to either of the two guys either. It's just going to be about personal preference at the end of the day. I think they're both surefire, perennial all-stars, guys that are franchise-altering talents, like can be the best player on a title team.
1: I agree. I think he can. And I think that way of all four of the top four guys. That's how I feel. I think it's close. I do. And let's hear from the other two. See, in talking to Caleb Wilson, and again, this isn't a slight to Cam Boozer, who I spent time talking to and spent a lot of time at Duke. I did. But when you – and I've talked to so many prospects over the years covering college basketball the last decade. Like, Caleb Wilson's one of those that's like, wait, this guy's a freshman? Well, this guy's so polished. This guy's so – it's like, I want to meet this guy's parents when you meet him. And some of that came out today when he was asked about a similar question than what – Darren Peterson was asked about, talking about misperceptions and talking about what evaluators might think about him.
5: Is there a piece of feedback that you've gotten from an evaluator that you disagree with?
6: I disagree with? Honestly, not really. I mean, people don't think I can really shoot, which is kind of funny to me. I really work on it, and I can shoot. I didn't have the best numbers this year, but it was an interesting situation because, like, that's not what I was asked to do. At the college I was at, I was just doing what I needed to do to help us win. So, you know, people that say I can't shoot, I feel like that's interesting. But, I mean, I'll prove it over time.
0: I like the way he handled it. Love the way he handled that. And I'm glad that you highlighted that for sure. That is the big question. He's very self-aware. And, like, to your credit, like, for a guy that's 19 years old or however old he is, like, that's impressive. Because that is the number one issue, I would say, or the number one critique that talent evaluators have about him is how is he going to I think it's a little bit more than that, though, Josh. I don't think it's just about his jump shooting ability at the next level. I think it's about his offensive game, period, at the next level. And to his credit, and I think this is fascinating and why the talent evaluators get paid the big bucks, he did star within his role. He did exactly what North Carolina asked him to do. So,
1: and unlike the other three, he faced the other three last season head-to-head, and in all three games, he was the best player on the floor in the three.
0: This is where all of this gets interesting to me. And I think as somebody who follows college basketball as closely as you do, I wonder, like, your thoughts on this when you're looking at this and evaluating these guys.
1: Yeah.
0: I think the evaluation, especially for these four at the top, for these talent evaluators, this past college season was such a small data point compared to what they're looking at in its totality in scouting these guys.
1: They've had so much more
0: tape and game tape to watch.
1: But I believe, I believe the college tape is more valuable. I believe it's a much higher level of competition and much more representative than what you'll get in the AAU circuit.
0: I will make this argument. I think there are a lot of players that do not make it to play college basketball that are uber talented because of grades and academics and things of that nature. So I'm not of the belief that the college pool and the ACC schedule that you play is better from a talent standpoint than what you saw on the circuit. I don't think that's a guarantee at all, because I think a lot of guys fall through the cracks that are uber talented.
1: Well, I just think there's a lot more that goes into it. Like,
0: for sure,
1: planning is a lot different in college than it is in the NBA. I mean, obviously, like, road home environments,
0: schedule
1: impact.
0: You're going through scheduling. I think it's more adversity. I think there's more adversity from a scheduling standpoint when you're playing on the AAU circuit. You're not
1: right. So I get what you're saying. I disagree with that tape being more valuable, because I will take...
0: I wouldn't say more valuable. I'd say just as valuable. I would say more valuable. I'd say it's just as valuable.
1: I think it's... I'd say the college is more valuable, because I believe it's a higher level of competition that's more representative of what it's going to look like in the pros, and it's more recent. So give me the most recent. Give me... because that's probably the best representation, the closest representation of what you are most recently. And give me the highest level of competition you've played, and college basketball is a higher level of competition than AAU is. It just is.
0: But these, to say it's more recent.
1: I mean, the coaches in AAU are not as good as the coaches in college.
0: I wouldn't say that.
1: The levels of I will 100% say that.
0: Wouldn't say that at all.
1: There are NBA teams trying to hire college coaches. There are not NBA teams trying to hire AAU coaches. It is different. Like, being coached by Bill Self in Kansas.
0: I think that's fascinating. There are college coaches trying to hire AAU coaches. Tell you that.
1: Like, no, I don't think so. I don't remember the last one that happened at High Major. High Major, that does not happen. They don't hire AAU coaches. The only one that happened was Penny Hardaway. It's Penny Hardaway.
0: And I'm not talking about to be the head of a program. I'm talking about to be an assistant. I think you are.
1: I know. I'm saying that NBA teams are not trying to hire AAU coaches. They're trying to hire college head coaches.
0: I'm trying to stand up for the AAU circuit.
1: I'm doing here.
0: Because I think
1: the grassroots basketball system is gross in the United States. I do not care about AAU. I care about college basketball.
0: Yeah, but real talent evaluators do. So, like, it's a very much a massive piece of the evaluation point.
1: It's a higher level than AAU.
0: But Josh, like, think about it, right? The college game, you only get a 20-game sample size. You see 20 games in a summer from a kid. And what
1: that's like again, that tells me it's more games, but they're not higher quality games. They just aren't. I talk to coaches about this same subject all the time about the problems that exist with AAU.
0: You can talk about all the problems that exist at the AAU level all you want. That's the number one tool that these people are using to recruit these kids. It's off of the AAU.
1: I'm not saying you don't recruit it.
0: You're not looking at conference.
1: You're not looking at your better regional product thing.
0: You're not looking at the district regional in high school to recruit guys. What carries more weight, the summer or the measly high school public school season? Like, come on.
1: No, that's not the question. The question is what do you weigh better, college basketball or AAU? And you weigh college basketball.
0: I think the AAU and the grassroots is for when you're recruiting a college freshman, when you're scouting a college freshman. As an NBA talent evaluator, that is just as much of a part of the evaluation. They start watching these kids at like 14 years old.
1: I didn't say it wasn't. I'm saying one weighs heavier than the other. And college weighs heavier.
0: It's America. We're allowed to agree to disagree. I disagree on that.
1: Then you say something I agree with, and I'm like, well, that's not what I'm saying. Like, I agree that that's part of the evaluation, but I think one weighs heavier. I think that's college. Let's go to Cam Boozer. We said we heard from all four of them. Cam Boozer, if he goes fourth, he goes to Chicago. Well, that's where his dad played NBA ball, and that would be a place. Apparently, when they played, Duke played there on Thanksgiving Day in a win against Arkansas last year. Carlos and Cam talked about the possibility that maybe Cam plays for the Bulls.
7: I mean, we were here. He was like, man, if you were to play in the city, it would be great just because, you know, he played here. He loves it here. I think he has a very strong fan base here as well. I think he's very happy if I was in town in Chicago. So,
1: what would be a better storyline, Linnell, if Cam Boozer played for Chicago or from a Chicago perspective, if they drafted another North Carolina Tar Heel in the top five?
0: Well, they've had their turn at drafting North Carolina guys, not in the top five, but I think the better story is probably Boozer, just because of what he meant to Chicago and what he was.
1: Did he mean more to Chicago than Utah? Because I guess Utah could take him at three. Carlos played at Utah for a little bit, too.
0: He did. I just think that's a more interesting piece. The UNC, the Bulls fans have been chasing that ghost for years. Like, come on, man. It's not going to happen again. It's Michael. It's y'all goat. Just my thought.
1: Let's go to Johnny in Atlanta. Johnny, where are you? 310-840-4910. Johnny, where are you on the top of the draft?
8: I'm going Caleb Wilson. And little, have you watched great AAU basketball? If you watched AJ DeBosky play for Utah Elite, he really wasn't. He was a crybaby out there. He was mad. People was getting physical with him. He was asking for fake fouls, and that's why he shot so percentage in the mid-range game in college. So I'm with what's his name? College film is better than AAU. AAU is manipulated by your name. So I seen Caleb Wilson play with Game Elite out of Georgia, and year before his senior year, he was the number one player coming out. I don't think he played his senior year because he played with Ole Anderson, that preparatory school. So I'm a big Caleb Wilson fan. So he's got a better upside. He's 6'10", and he got a good mid-range. You saw when they played against each other, he dominated. And I didn't see him play against Utah Elite or not. I don't understand. But if you go look at Game Elite against Utah State or Utah Elite, I bet team Game Elite won them. So I'm with what's the name about the college game. College game is better than AAU.
1: My name is Josh. It's good to hear from you. There goes Johnny in Atlanta.
0: Johnny's
1: Who, me?
0: Working late.
1: I'm the jerk.
0: Come on, so my name is Josh. He knows your name is Josh. It's on the damn rejoin. It's on the graphic. Johnny's up late. He's tired. He forgot your name for a second. He'd be lucky he don't think you're Hoobastank.
1: Now, this is where you draw the line. You're mean to all those Detroit Pistons fans, but you draw
0: Johnny,
1: the line.
0: Johnny hit a soft spot because Johnny sounds like somebody that's familiar with the AAU circuit, in which some of you ridiculous fans continue to try to disrespect,
1: whatever his
0: pretending
1: name in
0: like
1: Atlanta
0: you know anything about basketball
1: this.
0: When you know nothing. I have been holding on to that for entirely too long, and I apologize. I'm sorry for letting
1: What did you say?
0: Nothing. 310-840-910. I'm turning my mic off.
1: All right, he's turning his mic off, and maybe he'll turn it back on. 310-840-4910. Next on Westwood One Sports Night.
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10: We got riled up this morning. First thing, Mr. Brinkron, Big Show Flames analyst, Stanley Cup observer.
11: Monday morning?
10: Can you explain to me? Now, you're a guy who almost represented our country at the Spangler Cup.
11: Yeah.
10: Damn. Sorry,
11: missed opportunity.
10: I wanted to say that with a straight face. Almost.
11: Yeah, it's impossible. Yeah. I don't think you can do
10: but
11: it.
10: But it would have been a fun time for you.
11: It seems unbelievable
10: like a great
11: time.
10: Tournament. Everybody who goes says it's awesome.
11: It would have been a greater time for my family, I think, because they would have just been able to hang out and do stuff.
12: Brad Pascal on.
1: Because they're not going anymore. We can tell
10: what the
1: hell? We can tell some stories. Because he's managed that team before.
10: I'll never forget when I had Captain Canada. I interviewed Ryan Smith, Captain Canada. And me, I know this may shock you guys.
12: That's my favorite era of Oilers hockey, by the way.
10: I asked a bit of a snarky question. I don't know, maybe surprising to you guys. I go, where do you keep the Spangler Cup gold medal? He's like, actually, I have it in a nice case. And I'm like, okay.
11: Right. Yeah.
10: I was trying to be a bit of a jerk.
11: Well, you were this close to getting punched in the nose, eh?
10: Well, I was on the phone, so no.
1: You felt safer. Like,
10: I go, in hindsight, maybe I shouldn't ask that question, but just add it to the list of many times I shouldn't have asked that question.
11: People appreciate that.
12: That's 50-50.
10: Yeah, so we got upset this morning. Very upset.
12: You're about to be upset.
10: Adam Klapka got cut from the Czech World Championship team.
11: Who did he piss off?
10: That's what I mean. How? He's an NHL player.
11: It's like watching Gladiator and Marcus Aurelius goes to his son Commodus. Are you ready to do your duty for Rome?
10: Yeah.
11: And he's like, yes, father, I will do anything. He goes, you will not be emperor. And then he suffocates him and then takes it over. Like, what happened?
12: What a great pull.
11: Yes.
12: And I like that you got all the names right.
11: Yes.
12: Yes.
11: One of the best movies on the planet.
12: It's really good.
11: Are you ready to do your duty?
12: Did you like this?
10: Hold on. There's somebody in this room who probably hasn't seen Gladiator.
1: Why you got to do this to me, man?
10: I'm just saying, you haven't.
12: Have you seen it?
1: No.
12: Oh, dude, man, that's like homework tonight.
10: It's a dude's movie.
11: Yeah, you know what? You'll walk away. You'll be about 10 feet taller.
12: It's,
1: I've been hoping for that.
11: It's not like Fast and Furious where you're going to drive your car really fast. This one will actually make you feel like a big, strong man.
12: It's
11: like
12: pretty sweet.
10: What about the part where he's about to go in the, to face off against all those lions, which seems like a big task. And the guy in front of him just pees himself and he just looks at it and goes, no.
11: I got this.
12: I ain't doing that.
10: You got to man up a little bit. But Adam Klapka. Wait. Can you give the names of some of the guys who are on the team instead of Adam Klapka, please, to Mr. Brent Cronshan?
1: Yeah, let me find these. By the way, my recent Google search is...
13: He's not doing that to me.
1: ...is Adam Klapka Czechia scandal. Nothing came up. So we have Andre Baraniek, Jaroslav Chemlar. Actually, he's okay.
12: Chemlar.
1: Michael Kovarczyk. You've got Jan Madiat. Matias Milovsky. Daniel... Vojinilik.
10: Are those forwards?
1: Yes, those are all the forwards.
11: Household names.
1: Well, they're the Jutonichti. So I
11: the Czechs like to play in their country, though, too, right? There's a lot of good players that play there. Having said that, that's no excuse. I don't understand what happened here. He's a steady fourth line NHL player that gets bumped. Klapka is that gets bumped up and down the lineup. They could use him. They didn't bring him in to the Olympics, right?
10: Top 5 in hits in the NHL.
11: I don't know what you're doing. I mean, I don't. We have a recency bias, home bias. We watch him play every night.
10: But he's an
11: NHL player. That constitutes. Yeah. You can pick and choose. He should be saying no to them.
10: Yes.
11: Not the other way around.
10: Poor guy.
12: There's
10: 11, for
12: 11 forwards that are currently not playing in the NHL. And there's a couple of guys that I would obviously, like Martin Kaut is a pretty notable name. Kubalik's a notable name. Sedlak is notable. Tomasik is notable. Chervenk is notable. But then there's also like a whole bunch of other guys.
10: Okay, I've seen Tomasik play for the Oilers and he sucked.
11: How many young players?
12: My point here is out of the 11 guys that aren't playing, I could maybe talk myself into 5 that definitely should be there that still leaves 6 that I've never heard of.
11: So they told him he was going, and then he went over there.
10: He played in the
12: Bayer hockey games for Czechia, like last week.
11: How do you go there and then get cut?
10: Exactly.
11: Like, is Jaromir Jagr coming back? Like, is...
12: It's not like Pastrnak changed
10: Martin
12: his mind.
10: Martin Rutschinski, is he playing for the Czechs?
11: It makes no sense to me.
10: It doesn't make any sense.
11: That's Bush
10: and
11: League.
10: I feel like that is Bush League.
11: It's a slight.
10: I feel like there's something going on here.
11: It's a slight.
10: Maybe there is a scandal.
11: Yeah.
12: So, Gronner brought this up earlier. If you're Klapka, knowing what happened at the Olympics and now the World Championships, how do you feel about the Czechia Ice Hockey Federation?
11: Well, you're pretty
12: forward?
11: Mad at them, right? But that's the way it goes. Unfortunately, there is politics involved, stuff happens we aren't privy to, or maybe it's just they don't feel like he makes their team better, which would blow my mind.
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0: 20 minutes, maybe 15. I just want to reserve some space for Linnell to espouse more music takes. Because the audience isn't privy to what we're privy to. Sometimes the show behind the show is more interesting than the one on the air, where Linnell just fires off a handful of things. So whether it's the new Drake album coming out or something else, I think having some space where Linnell, he can put his thoughts together and figure out what might be most interesting to the audience about his musical taste, we can get to in just a bit. Are you cleaning your screen as we're talking right now? YouTube and on X? What are you cleaning it with? Curious.
1: I have a paper towel.
0: You're cleaning a screen with a paper towel?
1: Yes.
0: Like, that might scratch the screen if you use a paper towel.
1: Scratch-proof screen. Mm-hmm. Yeah.
0: That's nice. 310-840-4910 if you want in. Brandon in Chicago wants in on the big story of the night. The Detroit Pistons blew a 9-point lead in the final 3 minutes of regulation. Goes to overtime, and Cleveland holds on to win it. Cleveland up 3-2 as the series goes back to Cleveland. Brandon, where are you on whether this basketball game was won or lost tonight?
1: What up, B?
2: Hey, what's good, fellas? Thanks for taking my call, man. First thing, I got to agree with Josh, man. The overall product, from the tournament compared to the playoffs, hands down has been the NCAA tournament, man. You look at the physicality of how the refs officiated the games. I thought they let a lot go. And then, the point tonight about, the Pistons head coach calling about the refs in the final championship game in the tournament, UConn was the foul disparity, going in early into the second half was heavily, favored in for Michigan. At the end of the game, they ended up, being 28-16. That being said, Danny Hurley didn't blame the refs. He called out on his team, and so did his players. But what I want everybody to do is look, if you don't know about it, the Jordan rules. 3 years it took Michael to figure out how to beat the Pistons. And, when he did, it was because of Phil and Tex Winter, developing the triangle and, focusing more on Michael giving up the ball and then moving off the ball. And, if you look at today's NBA, when they got rid of hand checking, I think it was like in 2004, points went up exponentially. And I think the NBA did that because the league was without Jordan. And that's what makes Jordan the GOAT. He had to deal with all that physicality and still be the best of all time. And, that allowed for Steve Nash to win the MVP 2 years and, boost perimeter play. And, you look at Brunson, I don't think he would be that way, because of the physicality at that time. And especially SGA. I don't think he would be having the numbers he's having if he was dealing with the Jordan rules. And I think that's what Cade needs to figure out, is how to give up the ball and move off the ball. And I don't know if it's going to take him 3 years to do that, but go ahead.
1: I agree with you. I mentioned that earlier, man. Him and Anthony Edwards, throughout the course of this postseason, when they've been doubled, getting rid of it quicker, not letting the double team come. Like, I think it's different when you invite the double team 30 feet away from the basket rather than when you're at the free throw line and below. Him and Anthony Edwards, man, when you do get rid of it too, relocate. Make yourself keep moving so the ball has to keep moving around the perimeter so you don't let the defense get set. I thought both of those two dudes are young, great players, but learning here on the fly in real time. But I think Cade's got more of an excuse than anybody. Like, Detroit has done a horrible job putting a team around him. Like, he is carrying them right now and has carried them throughout the regular season. Like, he needs help.
0: Brandon,
1: what he's done is impressive to this point.
0: There was a lot there. Here's the thing. Detroit has put – they just didn't add a second scorer. Like, the rest of this roster is really good. Sure. I mean,
1: You got to have it to win a title. Got to have it.
0: That's fine. That's fine. But we're talking about Detroit in the title conversation. So did they succeed in putting a roster together that should win the title? No. They didn't add a second scorer, and they could have. They could have found somebody like an Ayo Dosunmu at the deadline. Or
1: They're missing Malik Beasley right now.
0: Sure. So I'm not going to fault Detroit's management, who actually put together a pretty good team, just not a title-contending team, and that's okay in a sport where only two teams probably can win it all, maybe three.
1: Yeah.
0: That's not an indictment too much on the front office. I didn't expect the NBA playoffs to get a drive-by there from Brandon. Didn't expect that in talking about the NCAA tournament. My view's always been, yes, the NCAA tournament's the greatest postseason in American sports, but in terms of the finish, the NBA finals generally are the best. I don't know if that's going to be the case this year, though. I don't know. See, if we get Oklahoma City, San Antonio in the Western finals, that's going to be better than anything we get in the NBA finals, right?
1: I would think so. I mean, I'm not giving the Knicks. I still, despite what they've done to this point, I need to see it again in the Eastern Conference Finals for me to really have confidence in New York in the finals to have a puncher's chance. I think we've been saying this for a couple of months.
0: None of those teams are going to beat OKC or San Antonio.
1: I agree with you, if I'm being real. Like, I don't really give New York much of a shot. I think the team in the East that has the best shot of knocking off either OKC.
0: Don't do it. Stop.
1: Or San Antonio's Cleveland.
0: No, like, they're...
1: So here's why. It's about the offense and the switchability and their ability for Evan Mobley to switch out on the guards, their ability in a pinch for Jared Allen to be able to switch out on the guards. I think it's what they can be defensively.
0: As a reminder, Thursday night's show on...

0: ability and their ability for Evan Mobley to switch out on the guards, their ability in a pinch for Jared Allen to be able to switch out on the guards. I think it's what they can be defensively.
1: As a reminder, Thursday night's show on Westwood One, the NFL schedule release is from 8 to 10 p.m. Learn all about the marquee games that are going to take place, including all the primetime matchups that you're going to hear on our network throughout the year. The show will be hosted by Scott Graham and by Mike Golic, 8 to 10 p.m. Eastern Time. Super Bowl champion and Seahawks star Leonard Williams among the lineup of guests who will be on the program. Don't miss it. Tomorrow, 8 to 10 p.m., or I guess tonight, depending on when you're listening, 8 to 10 p.m., it is Westwood One Sports NFL schedule release show. Be sure to catch our show soon after that. D-Day, do you think Linnell still has hot fire music takes in the tank to deliver this hour, or is he washed at this point and we need to go to the pen? Like, do you think he has more in the tank?
2: Why don't you ask him?
1: I feel like going to him.
3: Lets me know that you know he has something in the tank.
0: I mean, what am I ever?
1: I view him like I'm going to the pitcher in the eighth, and the guy wants to finish the game. So if I ask if he's feeling all right, regardless if he's feeling all right, he's gonna say, coach, put me out there. I'm going to be out there in the night. I'm feeling amazing.
3: Well, you guys just have such drastic music tastes. I mean, one person's favorite artist is Drake, Future, and Gunna, and the other one is Coldplay and the Avett Brothers.
1: And the Killers.
3: Literally any take that you two give to one another is going to sound like a scalding hot take to the other.
1: See, but I know all these people he's talking about, though. I know the music, at least. If I asked him to name a Killers song, I don't know.
0: Here's the thing, Josh. You don't know you're familiar with. That's how I would put it. You don't know Gunna. You don't know Jeffrey Lamar Williams. You know what I'm saying? Who was I just referring to? Jeffrey Lamar Williams.
1: I have no idea.
0: Young Thug.
3: Exactly. Young Thug. Jeffrey made an album in a dress.
1: I know who Young Thug is, and I know some songs.
0: You're familiar with him. You don't know, I have some deep cut. You don't know about Milk Marie, okay? You don't.
3: I don't have a Milk Marie bag. I'm sorry. I'm on Josh's side with that one. I don't know nothing about Milk Marie.
0: You don't know about Milk Marie. You don't know about Wood. You know what I'm saying? W-O-O-D-W-O-U-L-D. Wood is what the song is called.
1: I know.
0: You're familiar with them. That's my point. You don't know them. I'm familiar with John Fanta. I don't know John Fanta. You know what I'm saying? Shout out to
1: John. What's John Fanta have to do with this?
0: I'm just trying to give you an analogy. I'm familiar. Like, if I'm being real, like, love our brethren here at Westwood One Sports. I'm familiar with Black and Abdallah. I don't know Black and Abdallah.
1: Do you know the groups that Denton just said, though?
0: The Avett Brothers?
1: The Killers?
0: So when I did my Commanders pop quiz out of Commanders training camp, their long snapper said that was, if he could listen to one music song pregame, one artist pregame for the rest of his career, he chose the Avett Brothers.
1: Wow! O-linemen love the Avett Brothers. Jordan Gross the same way.
3: There are checklists for offensive linemen and long snappers, and that is
1: Sure. Certain age. If you were an offensive lineman in the 90s, odds are you love Metallica. If you are a hockey player that's 30 or up, odds are you love Nickelback.
0: What about
1: Limp Bizkit? Why did you say it that way?
0: What, Nickelback?
1: Yeah.
0: I don't know. I'm on Limp Bizkit, though.
1: Linnell's music takes are next.
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0: highest throw, I believe, in the StatCast era, fastest throw, I should say, in the Blue Jays StatCast era for Madison Bargers there on Saturday. I know the hitting wasn't there, but obviously something went wrong in that elbow after that throw. He's now been placed on the 10-day IL again. So another setback for a guy that, you know, expected to add a little bit more pop and slugging to this lineup, which outside of Kazuo Okamoto, nobody's really doing that right now. Is there more concern now with Addison Barger's elbow than maybe there was before the initial injury?
1: Yeah, I mean, you never want to hear that, right? Especially after, what, like you said, highest Blue Jays outfield assist in the StatCast era, over 101 miles an hour, and then immediately gets put on the IL. And then so you hear this elbow soreness, today is elbow inflammation. You know what it reminds me of, which is also not great because this is a negative thing I'm about to say, but it reminds me of when, I think it was last year, when Emmanuel Quickley, he had for the Toronto Raptors, I think it was a UCL injury in his elbow. And it's funny, right? Because for, I think for position players and for, you know, basketball players and point guards in particular, you don't really expect injuries like that. I think you usually are we're conditioned to expect that from pitchers, of course, right? So that it happened to Barger makes me a little wary about, you know, could he have done something to that UCL? And you really hope not, because, I mean, he's barely played this season, right? I mean, it's one thing to look at his batting average and another thing to look at the games played. It's almost nothing, essentially, for a guy who broke out last year. So that's a real tough blow, no question. And again, you mentioned the thump. It's a lineup that I think has still been fine, but it's a lineup that outside of Kazuo Okamoto has not really had a lot of thump, right? I mean, George Springer has been injured, and even before and after, it's not as though he's been swinging a hot stick. You know, it's I mean, now they call the Piñango, which is good, because they kind of think he has been playing pretty well, so I think you can get something out of him, but I think expectations, you're kind of like tempering them for someone like Hendrick Piñango. Of course, and you mentioned it off the top, Pat, but I mean, Vladimir Guerrero Jr., I still think he's having a decent season, but I mean, there's a difference between a decent season and a guy who I think you expect to have more than, you know, a handful of doubles and just two home runs, essentially. Like, I think it's been, what, about 10 days since he last hit a double. I think it's been almost 3 weeks since he last hit a home run. I don't believe any of those home runs have come at the Rogers Center. Mm-hmm. So it does kind of feel like you're still waiting to see the Vladimir Guerrero Jr. we saw so consistently for almost an entire month during the playoffs. And on top of that, like, even forget the playoffs, more recently, he was pretty damn good during the WBC, right? So I think you just want to see the consistent version of Vladdy. I don't know about you. I'm not even asking for 40 home runs. No. I would be content with him hitting the ball as hard as he's been hitting it. Launch angle gets a little bit better. We see more of those doubles to the wall, especially with runners in scoring position. I would take that even over home runs at this point, because it doesn't really feel like, from a slugging perspective, we've gotten a lot out of Vladdy.
0: Yeah, I mean, he's hitting the ball great. He's getting on base a ton. But yeah, I don't know. It's probably the price tag. It's probably the $500 million that's going to be attached to him. It's like, hey, you want a little bit more offensive pop out of that, like, that's driving runs. And I don't know, he just maybe doesn't have the protection around him. But again, this is Vladimir Guerrero Jr. He's making the $500 million. He shouldn't need the Bo Bichette around him. But really, it should be nice. And I know it's only May 11th here, and it could be a totally different conversation a month from now. But is that maybe right now the biggest regret, if you had to, you know, maybe grill Ross Atkins right now, is like, hey, we didn't really properly replace that offensive pop that Bo Bichette lost. And we get it. You get it with Okamoto right now, but everybody else isn't contributing the way you think they should be.
1: I guess to a certain extent, right? Because I guess they did go out and try and get Kyle Tucker. And I mean, if Kyle Tucker hadn't been offered, you know, just a ludicrous amount of money by the Los Angeles Dodgers, he almost certainly would be a Blue Jay. I mean, that, what was it, like $350 million over 10 years offered by the Jays, which is itself a crazy amount of money. I mean, you actually look at what he's been doing for the Dodgers, and if he was doing that for the Blue Jays, he's having a good season, no question. I don't want to sound like I'm poo-pooing it, but if he was having that kind of season for 10 years, $350 million, I don't think people would be that excited either, truthfully, which is kind of funny. But you're right. I mean, the offense is undoubtedly the part of the team that has not necessarily held up its end of the bargain as consistently, at least, right? Because, I mean, Dylan Cease has been more or less as advertised. Tyler Rogers faltered a little bit in the last couple outings, but for the most part, despite a lot of money, I think he has held up his end of the bargain as well. Kazuo Okamoto got off to a slow start, and now he's probably not going to be this hot, I think we can agree, but if he ends up being somewhere closer to what he is now, I think you're going to be very happy with that.
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3: Josh Graham and Linnell Willingham.

0: We thought we'd just ISO ball this. Like James Harden fishing for fouls at the end of the game tonight. That's what we're going to do in this segment. Linnell has music takes he wants to espouse. He's excited about the Drake album that's going to drop in less than 24 hours. He's off on Thursdays and Fridays, but he's going to be up till 3 a.m. I'm not going to use the expression that you said off air in talking about listening to Drake.
1: That was amazing,
0: but it was very sexual. It was weird. And very excited about this Drake album. Where do you want to take your music take segment before we move things along and to Graham's gambling and Weird But True in about 15 minutes?
2: I'm curious to know how people are preparing. You know, normally when the weatherman tells you that there's going to be like a big snowstorm, you go to the grocery store and you buy all the toilet paper and you buy all the paper towels and you buy all the eggs and everything that you need. How are people preparing for the drop of Iceman tomorrow at midnight? What are people doing? Like, are you going to a special listening party? This is probably the most highly anticipated album release in a while, man. Maybe since COVID. Maybe since COVID.
0: Are you just talking about for Drake? Or are you talking in general?
2: No, I'm talking about in hip hop. We haven't got first of all, Drake is he is the best hip hop artist.
0: I was about to say you're not going to compare it to Taylor Swift every time.
2: No,
0: she
2: gives a rat's ass about Taylor Swift, Josh. We're talking
0: the
2: about Aubrey Drake.
0: World
2: Graham.
0: Is. I mean, my last name's Graham, and I'm not going to try to pretend that an Aubrey Graham album drop is the same as a Taylor Swift album drop.
2: You're right, and I'm not going to try to argue that. But we haven't gotten
0: hip-hop's
2: a
0: fair.
2: Solo. Yeah, it's hip-hop, right? We haven't gotten a solo Drake project since 2023 for All the Dogs. It's the last time we got one. And I'm excited for it, man. He's teased us. This is the first time we're hearing him on a solo project since the infamous Kendrick Lamar beef, where Kendrick Lamar lied about him and assassinated his character through lies and then ended up getting sued and put out worse music.
3: None of those things are true, but go on. It's crazy to me how you simp for him. Like, you are a victim. When did you become this victim guy?
2: I'm a victim. I am a fan. I let the music supersede everything when it comes to Drake.
3: But his music sucks.
2: Yeah. How could you say that?
3: Because it's the same thing. You literally told me that you thought this was AI.
0: Since 2018, maybe.
2: I did say I thought the leak.
3: You thought this was AI because he does the same play. He drops it to test it and be like, maybe I should make an adjustment.
2: Giving testers? He's a drug dealer.
0: Answer Linnell's question. How are you, as a lover of music, preparing for us being on air tomorrow night together and preparing for the Drake album, preparing for Iceman?
3: I ain't listening to that thing.
2: This is Denton is the most anti-Drake. We should change the name from Denton to anti-Drake.
3: Careful, you're gonna get me sued.
2: I don't even want to do that to you, brother. But no, I am someone that continues through all the adversity, through all the trash talk. I continue to ride for Drake because I'm loyal, and you only live once.
3: He would throw you out with the bathwater.
2: Yeah. Well,
3: he would take your girl, bang her, and then make you look like the villain because he gonna play victim.
2: Can I be honest?
0: How old's your girl?
2: I don't want to get. Oh, wow.
3: How do you feel about him making up with Future, but nobody else? Like, that's kind of weird, isn't it? Because Future started the entire thing.
0: Oh my God! This Linnell music take segment.
2: I wouldn't say that
0: the Denton music take segment. And
2: but this is an episode of the Joe Budden podcast. this is.
3: Well, he took shots at Budden in this new one. Apparently,
2: he did.
3: Too.
2: He did.
0: And LeBron.
3: People are. Linnell's torn.
2: The LeBron stand in me is not happy that two of my favorites are not playing nice with one another.
3: It's also it's not like the greatest line ever. He's played for four teams in 20 years. It's not that bad.
2: Who knows if that was really even Drake?
0: Yeah,
2: This is how confident Drake is in his drop. He didn't even give us a single for this.
0: See,
2: where's the single?
0: As a lover,
3: what do you mean he did?
0: See,
3: this drop's going on for 18 months.
2: This has been a long.
0: I don't have
2: tease.
0: A real dog in the fight, but I'll say, I like some Drake singles that have come out the last dozen years. But There hasn't been an album I love since, Nothing Was the Same.
3: Dozen years.
0: Yeah, that's what I'm saying.
2: Like, the Drake disrespect and the Gunna disrespect, I see you in the chat.
0: There's no album, there's no album that's as good. There's no album out there that Drake's put out that compares to Damn by Kendrick Lamar.
2: Oh, my God.
0: There's
2: gosh.
0: No album out there that compares
2: mainstream-ass album. That mainstream NBA playoffs on ESPN ass album, get miss me with that. I got no your
0: Are we To Pimp a Butterfly?
3: Hold on. Didn't you literally just say you're still with Drake because you're loyal?
2: Can I cut my mic off again? Because I don't. When you guys gang up on me about Drake, it puts me in these peculiar, awkward, uncomfortable spaces. Because I'm going to defend him to the death of me. I am a Aubrey Drake Graham stan.
3: Wait, I thought you were just riding for the weekend too. That's one of his biggest ops.
2: It is.
0: Are you more of a fan of Aubrey Graham or Josh Graham?
3: Oh, you set yourself up for that one.
2: Josh, you're my man, bro.
3: You and
2: I have not met you in person or Drake. Until I meet you in person, I'm a Drake Graham stan over time.
3: I mean, look, man, Drake made trophies. Trophy's a banger. Some of Drake's early stuff
2: is crazy. The fact that you feel like you had to dig that deep in the archive to list a banger, it's part of the insult. It's a backhanded compliment from Dan.
3: It is.
2: 100%.
3: I remember when Take Care came out
0: my freshman year in college, and it was just a running joke. All of our friends were like, you're going to be like Drake and cry in the shower? Is that what you're going to do?
2: What did Spotify remind you of? The lesser music streaming app, by the way?
3: I listened to Trophies a bunch because it was my college radio intro song.
0: That's pretty good.
2: Because you know ball, D-Day.
3: Yeah, you switched
0: Mine up. Was J. Cole's Workout.
3: What?
0: It's true.
2: There's so many other J. Cole songs. Josh, you freaky that was 69 God you. Like... Workout.
0: That was a song.
3: On. Don't call him a 69 God. There's a double meaning to that. Don't call him that.
0: Okay. I won't. I won't wear that. That won't be on my bio.
3: Yeah, I'll explain that to you in the break. It's not great.
2: Well, I apologize if I offended you or any other 69 gods out there. It's not what my intent was.
3: We can offend those people. They are not. They're on lists. You don't want to meet them. Say it really quick, and you might pick it up.
0: Any more music takes you wanted to espouse before we get done with this hour? Someone might be listening for the first time and saying, dude, I've been hearing a lot about this Westwood One Sports Night. Need to throw it on.
2: I feel like
0: see what they're talking about. And here we are. And I'm proud of it. I'll put this on the mantle, this segment.
2: Gunna was free.
0: The way you defend Aubrey Graham to the death, I will defend this segment.
2: Ever since Sergio Kitchens was released from the Gwinnett County Jail, and the Fulton County Jail, excuse me, no one has touched him in terms of hip-hop drops. Gunna has gone 3 for 3 since he's gotten out. This is Drake's first bite at the apple.
3: Second.
2: Is it? Well, the joint with Party Next Door, it was a collab. So, I don't view it as solo Drake. This is solo Drake. We'll see where it stacks up compared to Sergio Kitchens. Why do I keep calling him by his real government name? Because he's my brother.
0: I'm the one with the last name, Graham.
3: Hey, blood is thicker than family names.
2: Yeah.
0: Got it.
2: Yeah.
0: I would be great.
2: It's the greatest rebrand in hip-hop history, what we're witnessing from Gunna. Greatest rebrand in hip-hop history.
0: Oh, we're talking about Gunna now. Sorry.
2: Who the hell is Cool Keith? If you have to call yourself cool, odds are you're probably not that cool, pal.
3: That's like
2: me calling myself Good Sports Take Willingham.
3: MF Doom goes silly, though.
2: Oh, you know that? You're familiar with the...
3: Got more soul than a sock with a hole.
0: Make sure, if you haven't already... See, this is a way you can engage with us. Westwood One Sports Night on YouTube. Dude, he's been ready for this segment the entire show. D-Day is ready. He's like... Just ready for the Drake to
3: Big
0: come
3: man, I've been ready
0: today.
3: For this segment since a weird, wacky streamer got hand-delivered the release date. I wrote May 14th.
2: Oh, come on!
3: This man loves his streamers.
2: Now you're crapping on his marketing ploy, on his rollout. There's nothing that Drake can do right in Denton's eyes. Nothing.
3: You can do
2: it. It was a masterful rollout.
3: do an interview.
0: I would invite you on to like recap the Drake album, but and I don't think there's any point because like I don't kind of like all the songs are predictable and the lines are predictable. I think your take is predictable. Dude, is there a scenario you call in and say this isn't good?
2: I'm gonna put on my dark $17.99 H&M shades. I'm gonna turn the lights off in this bad boy. I almost said in this B word. I'm gonna cut the lights off in this bad boy, and there is going to be.
3: Linnell's going. Linnell's hitting the town this weekend, though. I'm excited.
2: Oh my goodness! I'm outside this weekend.
3: He is outside.
2: Are you kidding me? A Drake drop? What? Sunday night, 12 after 12, baby.
0: Grams. We have Grams gambling to do, and we got weird but true. We got some money to make because I'm gambling again. Next on Westwood One Sports Night.
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0: Here's Josh Graham and Linnell Willingham. Just can't
1: ride it no more. Really? This is what we're doing. From the side thing to the valley, from the west side. I take it the Dodgers won tonight.
2: Is this the guy that sings You Got a Friend in Me?
1: Yes.
2: I can tell by the voice.
1: Randy Newman.
2: Excuse me, I'm just over here trying to recover after Denton told me I look like Jeff Ross. I mean, just shoot him.
1: Like the send comedian. Him. The
2: whoever
1: roast
2: we're
1: master
2: sending,
1: general.
2: Whoever we're sending the Pistons and the damn Cavs, Denton can go right the hell with them.
1: I am very impressed. You're like, this is the guy who sings You've Got a Friend in Me, Randy Newman. There you go. But do you know why Randy Newman's playing? Have you learned your lesson?
2: No.
1: That's what that's. I love L.A.
2: Learned.
1: Every time the Dodgers.
2: Oh, yes, I have. Yes, I have learned my lesson. You know why Randy Newman's playing? Because the K-pop sensation Shohei Ohtani went 7 scoreless.
1: Dodgers are still not even leading their division.
2: It's only a month into the season, pal.
1: Month and a half.
2: Not enough samples.
1: The Dodgers, how many consecutive games have they lost? What are you laughing about? What did Oliver do?
2: Oliver gets in my ear and goes, he's fully Japanese, you know.
1: I can't compose myself. It is one of the great corrections. It's a great correction from Oliver. He's doing a great job.
2: About to start crying, bro.
1: Telling you what's happening. But what you should know is that the Dodgers got beaten by the Atlanta Braves 2 out of 3. And then lost 2 out of 3 so far against the Giants. And they have one more game left in that series. Hopefully they don't lose 3 out of 4.
2: Oh,
1: D-Day, what am I missing here? You're dying.
2: I'm laughing at something else now because Denton told me I look like Jeff Ross.
1: I'm the roast master general. I feel like I need to bring people in on what exactly is happening with this show.
3: It was an incidental comment, I swear. It's been a long running theme outside of the show today that Linnell thinks he's balding.
1: Yeah,
3: now Linnell has made
1: his head.
3: Linnell has been making fun of me for 3 years because I am follically challenged. And I didn't even intend.
1: Bald is beautiful, though.
3: Yeah, sure. I'd rather have hair. Like, are we serious? I'd rather have hair. I looked silly when I had long hair. Are you kidding me? My headband game was crazy. I just have a bunch of headbands I can't wear anymore. But then we were talking about the Kevin Hart roast during the commercial break.
2: Yeah.
3: And I didn't necessarily mean it at the time, but the timing of it was fantastic. Yeah. If Linnell loses his hair, like Jeff Ross's body looks tough, man.
1: He just spit out his entire drink.
2: Oh my God! Because, bro, like he's such a jerk, bro. Like that's
3: you
2: crazy.
3: Can't be, you
1: just
3: can't
1: repeated
3: be bald
1: the
3: with
1: same
3: no facial
1: thing he
3: hair.
1: Said to you a few minutes ago.
3: You can't be bald with no facial hair. Because it's a bad look. You don't know where the chin starts. You don't know where everything. Like it's just one ramp. Like, Linnell thankfully has a jaw. I can't tell where Jeff Ross's jaw is. Like, his jaw could be his nipples, for all I know. I have no idea. Like, his body is just one straight line.
2: Do you realize they only bring on Jeff Ross so because everyone could literally take shots at him? Like, Draymond Green had a Jeff Ross joke.
1: No, they brought Jeff Ross on because he's the roast master general.
2: He is, but he's also the ugliest human walking God's green earth.
3: He's terribly
1: looking
3: human.
1: I've actually been roasted by Jeff Ross before.
2: Are you serious?
1: What?
3: Did you get him back?
1: I was sitting in the front row of a show at the comedy club, and he just roasted me for about 5 minutes.
3: What did he say? Let me get my notepad.
1: Some
3: out.
1: Things I can't say on air, but the gist is like, wow, this guy like left his basement and certain activities at his parents' house when they're not at home. And
2: imagine
1: there's
2: if
1: a lot
2: you had
1: of,
2: told Jeff Ross about your cousin.
1: Another off-air random pull from.
2: I'm sorry.
1: Linnell, it's just we're trying. This is an inclusive show here. We want people to feel like they belong. And that's it. We just, references that people might not understand. How about we get to handing out bets? Because one thing we can all get behind is making some money. And then Weird But True's after that. It's time for Graham's Gambling.
4: Sitting back, count money all day, you know.
0: It's time for Graham's Gambling. Let's make some money.
1: Got two underdogs, and I have a plus money hockey bet the place as well. I'm taking, because there is no NBA tomorrow or Thursday night, I'm taking the Pistons plus 3.5 at the Cleveland Cavaliers. I think trusting Cleveland as a favorite is a mistake. Take whoever is getting 3.5 points in this series, and you'll probably be in good shape. And I'm taking the T-Wolves plus 4.5 against the Spurs. I think Minnesota at every turn has proven to be super tough, and I think being at home with their season on the line, a team that's accomplished so much with guys who have been to the Western Conference Finals before, who also figured out a way against Denver in round one, I think that team is going to bow up and figure out a way to force a game seven. I do. So I think T-Wolves plus 4.5. I think the Pistons plus 3.5. We're going to take the two dogs there. And in hockey, I think I don't put a lot of stock in home ice advantage. And I think Montreal is the better team between the Sabres and the Canadiens. So I'm going to take Montreal plus 100 to win in Buffalo on Thursday night. Take a 3-2 series lead with a chance to close out on home ice in game six. So there you go. Montreal plus 100. It's even odds. You take the underdogs with both the Pistons and the T-Wolves. Those are our bets that have been doing very well in these playoffs, I'm happy to say.
2: I'm going to reserve my comment about the picks that you just gave. I totally disagree with all of them.
1: That's fine.
2: Well, that's
1: one
2: okay.
1: One of us is going to be right.
2: One of us is going to be wrong.
1: I know you feel super strongly about the Buffalo Sabres. I get it. Like, Buffalo has, Tage Thompson and, Lindy Ruff. They won on the road in game four. I get that's where you're at.
2: Yeah.
1: And I understand it. But I just think in a close series, I'm going to – and I know you're probably not a big Dobish guy, but Dobish has been really good for Montreal in this series. It's okay for you to disagree with it.
2: What you are doing right now is just disgusting. What you are doing
1: – Well, I know. You disagree with all my picks. So I get it. You like the Sabres. It's fine. They're at home. It's going to be a rowdy crowd. They got those
2: – I didn't even like Star Wars, pal.
1: That you can drink in.
2: I think I like the Sabres.
1: They got those little saber swords that you can drink out of. They're like a
2: It's got nothing
1: beer.
2: On a – It's got nothing on a UFL USFL beer snake. I'll tell you that.
1: Carolina Hurricanes have beer skates. You can drink out of a skate. Will Dalton got
2: that's
1: one.
2: That's trifling, bro. Will Dalton put his lips on a boot?
1: That's no, it's, that, like a it's like a plastic skate that they sell that you can drink.
2: Oh, okay. I thought it was like a real boot with beer in it. I know the Russians do that
1: People
2: sometimes.
1: Do that. Hockey fans. They like drinking out of their shoes.
2: I've seen Alex Ovechkin thing. Do it.
1: It's a thing.
2: Shout out to Ovechkin.
1: Thing that they do. So I'm sorry to hear you're all in on the Sabres. I understand that's the source of your disagreement. What is your weird but true?
2: I don't support this little bully minion punk Aiden Ross, but he knows how to get the people going. There is a Brand Risk event coming up this weekend, Brand Risk 14. Weird but true on the card, on the main event, Johnny Manziel, Ray J, and Super Hot Fire, the battle rapper. Super intrigued by it. Johnny Manziel in this photo. If you're watching on the YouTube live stream, it looks old as hell. That looks like a guy that has participated and played with his nose way too much. I don't know what Johnny Manziel's got going on in today's day and age, but for him to be taking, Brand Risk event deals to box must be a little low on cash.
1: Did you ever watch Eastbound and Down, Powers, Danny McBride?
2: Any relation to Deuce McBride?
1: No. But there is... It's one of the funniest comedic shows there is, and he did a lot of cocaine, and he...
2: You familiar with Amigos' song, Cocaine?
1: He was trying to get... Maybe. He was trying to get back into the majors, but he needed a job, so he became an elementary school, PE teacher, or, a middle school PE teacher, and he was telling his story, and he was talking about going to rehab. And one of the kids said, Mr. Powers, you said you went to rehab. What did you hurt? Like, hurt my nose.
2: Nah. Jesus.
1: So maybe Johnny Manziel hurt his nose, perhaps.
2: The more, the bigger story is not that Johnny Manziel's on this. If those folks out there in the youngest in charge movement, I guess is what we'll call you. One, I need to make a P.O. box so you all can start sending me allergy medicine. I'm ready. Ray J, dog. Ray J told the world that he had a terminal illness like 2 weeks ago, bro. And that his heart was like bleeding and that he was going to die. And I was at a brand risk event boxing. I don't know. It didn't hit hard for you guys. It hit hard for me. Anybody out there that knows the saga of Ray J here recently, he's been tripping. It's all for attention. Ray J's had like the craziest career in terms of
1: Ray
2: like
1: J
2: staying
1: wants
2: relevant.
1: Attention.
2: Yeah, shocker, right? He is attention, though. Ray J's a needle mover, man. Are you kidding me? He's a needle mover. He's one of the biggest stars on the Zeus Network.
1: Some have seen his needle move.
2: Freaky man counting money all day. There you go. You can't help it, you know.
1: It was sitting right there.
2: Oh, so was she.
1: I was thinking about saying that sentence. I decided not to. So, there we go. I've literally never had a music conversation about Ray J. Not once.
2: Are you not familiar with Sexy Can I?
1: Oh, I'm familiar. I just don't think it's ever led to...
2: No, I was not asking you that either. So, let's relax. Me calling you sexy. It's not what I was doing. Anywho.
1: What up? I'm saying, anytime Ray J has come up in conversation, it hasn't been for musical purposes.
2: He's a mogul, though, dog. Like, anybody out there that's hating on Ray J? Oliver Popular, he is a mogul, dog. He's one of the most recognizable figures in pop culture.
1: Let's go to Tony, who's in Montreal, who apparently...
2: Oh, great.
1: Did he have anything to add on my bet? See, Linnell is all in on the Sabres here. I'm on Montreal, Tony.
2: Tony. Tony, are you excited about Drake?
5: Drake, yeah. Why am I excited about Drake? Why would I be excited about him?
2: Because you're from
5: him?
2: Montreal. He's a Canadian you.
5: No. Linnell, come on, man. He's a 416. I'm a 514.
2: And that's on me.
5: That's Toronto, bro. That's Toronto.
2: My bad, Tony. My bad, bro.
1: I could have told you that.
5: I know. You just give me a job, but you know, I do like Drake. I do like Drake. By the way, I do like him. But you know, he promos Toronto sports, and you know what? They just fired their coach today. Laviolette was on Canadian radio saying how much of a mess that place is. They
2: I know about Peter Laviolette.
1: You do?
5: But just.
2: He was a Caps.
5: Of course I do.
2: With the Caps.
5: Yeah.
1: I'm a Carolina Hurricanes fan. He won the cup with us.
5: He won with the Hurricanes. He took over when that was a half season. The Hurricanes fired their coach. And Laviolette, who's a good hockey guy, he is a former hockey player. He knows a lot about hockey, and I respect him because obviously a good French Canadian that came down to the U.S. and obviously got U.S. citizenship
1: okay, Tony,
5: now. But he's
1: what was the purpose of your call?
5: No, I'm with you, bro. You know, originally you were calling out Dobesh, and you're telling me you guys are actually you're right. Linnell's wrong. There's no way. I mean, okay, we lost in Montreal the other night, but the city is on fire, guys. Just watch the warm up, and when they light the torch at the beginning of the game, you guys would understand that is one hell of a show. They bring out all their former captains and their Hall of Famers, and it's, you know what, give us a break. It's 32 years that we haven't been in, and everybody should be pulling for us. We're the only Canadian city left.
2: We're the underdogs, baby. I'm trying to take Linnell
1: to an Eastern Conference Finals game in Raleigh.
5: Linnell knows the hockey guys are good with the beautiful women up in
2: Montreal. Yes, sir.
5: We gotta bring Linnell wow. up here. We gotta bring Linnell, wow. that handsome guy, up here and have some fun up Montreal.
2: Come on, baby. I'm down for a good time, Tony.
1: All right.
5: Come Tony. On, man. Come on.
1: Go Habs.
2: My man.
1: Go Canadians. There goes Tony.
2: Shout out to Tony, man.
1: I didn't
2: Tony's
1: know
2: trouble. I'll tell you what. On a serious note, Tony is trouble. Every time Tony calls in, Tony is geeked up, overly excited. I rock with Tony. That's my man.
1: I hope Tony comes down to the Eastern Conference Finals when Montreal wins the next two.
2: On your dime?
1: No. But maybe I'll buy him
2: damn,
1: a beer
2: Tony. State. Tony, I would at least pretend like I was going to pay for you. And then off air, I would have told you, brother.
1: I could buy him a beer skate. Maybe do that.
2: Buy him a beer
1: figure
2: skate.
1: Figure that out. Yeah, get yourself one. Did you have anything else on Weird But True?
2: No, because you guys no-sold me on Ray J being a mogul. So that was pointed at you, Oliver Popular. You no-sold me on Ray J being a pop D-Day. Mogul.
1: Is Ray J a pop mogul?
2: Hold on. I thought we sent him wherever the Pistons and the Cavs are going. After he told me I look like Jeff Ross, we don't need to hear from D-Day today. The rest of the night. Damn.
3: He is a mogul, though. He has his hands on a bunch of different things.
2: That's why he's my advocate, my wise man, my counsel.
1: Believe it or not,
2: he agreed with me.
1: Today has been a substantive news day in the NFL. Quite a bit has happened, and we need to talk about it. Next.
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6: Hi, Dan. Good morning. How are you?
7: I'm good, George. Maddie, it's funny. This is around the time, as I said to you guys before, you know, Oscar movie season, I'm spoiled to get all the screeners. So from, let's call it September to February, I don't need to go to the movie theaters. But of course, I want to see something. So I was actually checking yesterday, and there was nothing that was appealing to me. So I cannot wait. I'm guessing this is a review of Mortal Kombat 2.
8: Well, speaking of Oscars.
1: What a guess.
8: Adnan, speaking of Oscars, I'm glad you teed that up for me. So Mortal Kombat 2, yes, you are correct. This is where we are headed. It's a more so nostalgia. It was a video game of my childhood. I watched number one, unimpressed, but still, whatever. It's mindless gore and fun. Now, I had a very low expectation walking into Mortal Kombat 2. And they said, you know, I tried not to read any reviews. I tried not to do any of that. I stayed away and just kept the bar really low. I walked into the theater, and as the movie was about to start, there was a baby in the theater. To watch this movie. There was a, which was a real good, with his or her dad. There was just the two of them. So obviously mom wasn't involved in this. And as you carry on, there's a 7-year-old child and a young kid. And it's like, yeah, there's these dads that played the video game. I was one of them. I would put a quarter into the machine to be Scorpion to get smoked by everybody. As I'm walking into this movie, like, it was just gore like you expected. But it didn't really blow my socks off, and I'm not sure what I was thinking. But there's a lot of hype around it, but you're not going to watch it, are you?
7: No chance. It's funny. I was looking. I said, Michael is an option, but I said, I cannot watch a movie in which they don't address the elephant in the room. I mean, this guy was allegedly a pedophile. I'm like, oh, we're going to stop the movie in 1988 and just call it a day. So apparently it's just a big concert film. And I'm like, yeah, I'm going to pass on that. Like, imagine seeing a film which is half told. So that's no. And then Mortal Kombat 2, I'll be honest, Patty, if it was one of those that I'm like, hey, it's so bad, it's so good, or maybe the action was so well done, I'd see it. But honestly, I can't imagine a universe in which I see it. So go ahead and spoil it.
8: Well, it's what you expect. People die right off the bat. It's gory. It's smashful. They tried to do a storyline to it where you kind of have hope, like, hey, there's some thought behind this. But it's a video game, and all you do is kill people, right? So that's essentially what it was. They tried to tug on your heartstrings a tad by taking out the leader. And then at the end, they're like, we're going to go back and save all the people that were lost. Anybody, I think, could have written that script. It wasn't I got my money's worth because I knew exactly what I was going in for. But I wouldn't go back and watch it again. That's my review.
7: Yeah, I was about to say, if it's just a good time waster, and as you said, you get a bunch of carnage, you don't have to think too much. I'm like, I'm not opposed to that. But how much are movies costing in Calgary now? I mean, here in Jersey, it's like $15 to go to the movies. It's nuts.
8: Yeah, well, it cost me $53 for two people to go to the movie.
7: Oof.
8: Yeah.
7: I mean, I get it. Like, you look at the price, everything has gone up with inflation and stuff, but I just, plus the popcorn and the snacks. I mean, what good is going to the movies in Calgary if you can't have some milk duds?
8: Oh, man, milk duds. And when the butter leaks through the bag and stains your jeans with butter and oil as you leave, you look like a weirdo. It's a great call.
6: See, See, again, that's why I build a napkin base.
8: Yeah.
6: That I and I lean the popcorn bag on my leg after my napkin base.
9: Dan, where are you on Carl Urban?
7: Carl Urban? I don't have a strong take on Carl Urban. Why?
9: Just because he was the lead in Mortal Kombat 2.
6: I've never heard of Carl Urban.
7: Yeah, I know he's a New Zealand actor, and I don't know much. It was in Xena, I know that. Aside from that, I couldn't tell you much. Maybe Lord of the Rings he was in. He's one of these like handsome guys, but I just when I see him, I just want to have the headline Urban Legend. Like, I just wish he didn't actually exist. I wish he was like, you know, if it's like a fictional character. That's my thoughts on Carl Urban. What do you think, Matty?
9: He was the lead in The Boys, too. He was really good in that show that was on Prime. And the character is basically
7: Billy
9: written.
7: Butcher.
9: Exactly. And the character is essentially written where he just gets to walk around and drop a bunch of expletives that we don't think are appropriate in this country, but back home are really appropriate. So, yeah, I liked it. And like you said, the Lord of the Rings role. Sure. Yeah, cool.
7: I can tell you his second son was named Indy because him and his partner loved the Indiana Jones franchise. That's what I can tell you about Carl Urban.
6: Okay, wow. All right. That's very interesting. We talked about it earlier. Shan, I know you've given him a lot of movie recommendations, but those recommendations are movies that, you know, transcend time, that were really like just even now when you watch, they even have more of an effect. But we kind of like the mindless 80s, 90s action movies you want Shan to watch. But there's a movie that I think we can all agree is fantastic. Shan's never seen Gladiator. Because Grant Cron was referencing Gladiator early on. That's definitely, if you're a dude, it's on the must-see list.
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0: is Westwood One Sports Night. Here's Josh Graham and Linnell Willingham.
1: Ring the bell. Last call for phone calls. 310-840-4910. Tell Linnell why he's wrong about the Buffalo Sabres winning Game 5 against the Montreal Canadiens later tonight. He's passionate about it. He's pro-Canada when it comes to Drake, but anti-Canada when it comes to the Montreal Canadiens. Sounds like hypocrisy to me. 310-840-4910. Linnell.
2: Yes, sir.
1: Big day of NFL headlines. The NFL schedule continues to leak. Make sure you're listening 8 to 10 p.m. for the schedule being announced in its entirety with a Westwood One specialty show that's going to feature Seahawks Super Bowl champion Leonard Williams among the guests joining us. Scott Graham, Mike Golick, going to be hosting it. It'll be fun from 8 to 10 p.m. Kevin Harlan will join us on Westwood One Sports Night soon after the fact. But between the NFL schedule and the Devon Achan news and the Malik Nabers news, what do you look at as saying is the most significant headline to you?
3: Honestly, dog, it's going to go back to me laying on the medical table of one Dr. James Weiss, MD. Going back in for the scar tissue breakup and removal is a really big deal for the New York Giants, man. I keep going back to, and maybe I'm coloring the picture wrong. It feels like everybody's got them atop of their, you know, quote, had the best offseason list. When you talk about bringing in Coach Harbaugh, you talk about, you know, revamping the defense in the secondary, bringing in Greg Newsom. You talk about drafting Maui Noah. They had a good draft. They did. My big question for New York, because to me, going in on Malik Nabers and having to remove scar tissue, I think that provides a significant, you know, setback to his recovery, return to play timetable. I'm thinking 2 to 4 weeks potentially added on to whenever he was expected to come back, because you don't just go under the knife, break up scar tissue, and then start jumping rope the next day. That's not how that works. You look at their pass catching options, Josh, outside of Malik Nabers. It totally changes the complexion of the offense. We're relying on Malachi Fields. We're relying on oft-injured Darnell Mooney, Darius Slayton, the most overrated number two in football. Like,
1: that's why I push back on the Giants having a great draft. I don't know about Arvell Reese. I don't love him at five. I would have loved for them to draft a receiver, maybe Jordan Tyson in that spot. And waiting until your fourth pick in round three to address that position, when you know that at best your Malik Nabers is coming off an injury and you don't really have a good number two option. Didn't love it. Not a big fan of it. I was fine with Maui Noah, but that's as far as I'll go. But that being the 10th pick, and you gave up Dexter Lawrence to make that pick, just wait and see on the draft. Because, again, I wasn't the biggest Arvell Reese fan.
3: I hear you on that, but... That was a team that, like, some pundits were saying is like a sexy worst to first pick. There's not a chance
1: they were
3: in
1: mine.
3: Hell.
1: They were mine when they got John Harbaugh. And if I would have loved their draft, I probably would feel that way. But after they gave up Dexter Lawrence, which I don't think is a replaceable player, and not being the biggest Arvell Reese fan, and now this news with Malik Nabers, they aren't that. Like, would anybody push back? I guess there definitely would be some on Dallas being in the best situation out of anybody in the NFC East right now.
3: I think it's a strong argument. I think it's a strong argument to be made. And even as a Commander fan, I have to give credit where credit is due. Their biggest Achilles heel, their biggest weakness, all of a sudden with the addition of, you know, Caleb Downs and Kobe Durant and Jalen Thompson, their biggest weakness could all of a sudden be a strength by the time we kick off this 2026 season. They're honestly the most fascinating team in the NFC to me, talking about Dallas, because I can talk myself into a scenario, Josh, in which they're the best team in the conference. I can talk myself into that.
1: The draft, again, I'll be critical as well.
3: You don't like their draft?
1: Nick Saban, hot mic. I thought the edge from UCF was a reach at 24, and You don't take a receiver until the seventh round. And
3: do you need
1: someone
3: one?
1: Someone just has to answer. If George Pickens doesn't show, what happens?
3: That's not a thing.
1: No one's giving me. Why not?
3: That he's going to show. We've gotten like his. He signed. He's already showed. He's in the building. He signed the tender.
1: He signed the tender.
3: Right.
1: That doesn't mean he's showing up to camp.
3: Why would he not show up to camp but sign the tender? You could have just not signed the tender.
1: You have to sign the tender to get traded.
3: He's not getting traded, dude. I don't see that as a case.
1: Again, I asked the question.
3: His camp's got to be realistic.
1: If George Pickens doesn't show, mm-hmm. especially given who his agent is and what happened last year with Micah Parsons, if he doesn't show, what happens? The fact that they didn't draft a receiver until the seventh round is crazy, because if you don't have George Pickens for whatever reason, then you got problems.
3: Their actions tell you. Don't listen to what they say. Watch what they do. Their actions tell you that they're not concerned about the availability of one George Pickens. They feel like they have got it on good authority that they have, and they've talked to David Mulugeta. They've patched this relationship up. So I think we're on two different sides of the fence with that. I don't believe the George Pickens thing is currently a hangover issue for them and something that they have to worry about. I think the bigger issue for Dallas, and if you want to make qualms about Malachi Lawrence, yeah, maybe a little bit of a reach, but I think just from a juice standpoint, one of the better get-offs that you saw in college football, guy that's got pop, guy that's got burst.
1: I wish they took Casey Concepcion with that pick. I would have loved that for Dallas.
3: I don't know. I do love them taking LT Overton. I like what they have as their front seven. You traded for D. Winters from San Francisco. They're a super speedy do-it-all backer. I love what maybe love is a stretch. Really am in favor of what Dallas has done defensively.
1: It seems like you're fighting for your life right now.
3: Yeah, whenever I consume a lot of water, which is every show, I end up getting these burps. Water makes me burp.
1: It's not soda Mountain Dew.
3: It's not Mountain Dew. This is just good old pure life. Healthy hydration for you.
1: So you hadn't had soda during the show tonight.
3: I've not actually cracked this thing open. I have this full 1 liter. That's really not. Yeah, it's pretty full.
1: It is.
3: Poured a cup last show.
1: By definition, Linnell, it's half empty.
3: It is not half empty, Josh. What the hell are you talking about? Look at it. It's not half empty. This is a 1 liter.
1: Yeah, Linnell, that's closer to half empty.
3: Yeah, I don't want your opinion, Denton's opinion, or Oliver's opinion on anything that has to do with looking at something and figuring out what's in it. The contents of a bottle. You all are not equipped to answer those questions, my visually challenged friends.
1: For those watching on Westwood One Sports Night, this is an invitation for people who aren't. You be the judge.
3: We need to get a My Eyes sponsor. That's what we need on this show.
1: How full is this bottle that Linnell can hold up for the camera for one more time here? Billy says half full. Just say it, Linnell. Some would say half full. Some would say half empty.
3: Dog, this is nowhere near half.
1: And if it's a liter, so even if you're close to half, that's a lot of soda consumption, which might lead to your burping.
3: This wasn't tonight at all, pal.
1: Oh.
3: Yeah. Go ahead and conveniently omit the main detail of the story, Josh. You and Denton, dog, I don't know what type of propaganda y'all were spewing while we were watching the Pistons game. I cannot believe that the man in the bottom corner had the nerve to say, if I cut my hair off, I would look like Jeff Ross.
1: You're still on the Roastmaster General?
3: Because, bro, this is a new level. Like, Denton's good, bro. He's good. I give credit where credit is due. This was good. He got me. He got me like hell to where I'm trying to crack my eyes sponsor jokes now. Like, I don't know what to do. I'm squirming. Denton got my ass, man.
1: Do you want to talk about the NFL schedule or Devon Achane or the Roastmaster General?
3: So when we brought Devon Achane up earlier, I just want to know if your thoughts have changed at all in the 2 hours since we've talked about Devon Achane. You were very critical of the decision of a team in Miami's position not being a group that's expected to contend in 26, for them to pay correct that type of money to a running back, you viewed it as irresponsible. I think when you talk about a guy like Achane, who is one of the most dynamic weapons in the sport, regardless of position, locking him up long-term It's a four-year deal, right? Let's say they're ready to compete in two. You've now got arguably one of the best weapons in the sport in the fold, in your core. So I get it. They identified him as a long-term
1: piece. I think handing him that money, though, prohibits you from being in position 2 years from now to contend. That's my problem. Because this is a salary cap sport. When you're spending in one area, that means it limits what you can do in others. And this reeks, again, my position on running backs, they're luxury items. They're sports cars. If you, you know, are struggling to pay the mortgage, you shouldn't be buying a Maserati. That's

0: again, my position on running backs, they're luxury items. They're sports cars. If you, you know, are struggling to pay the mortgage, you shouldn't be buying a Maserati. That's
1: I hear that.
0: Where Miami is. And that's what I believe they just did. When you have a new coach and you already are set back a little bit financially with the cap, with Tua, you sign. I feel the problem with this team was not running back. You need to solve the other issues before you're extending a running back. Oh, but he has 1 year left. Yeah, let him play out that year.
1: Why?
0: That's fine.
1: Why cause another issue? When you're Jeff Hafley, you're John Eric Sullivan. Think about it, though. You're Jeff Hafley. You're John Eric Sullivan. You're coming in here to Miami trying to establish your culture and set the foundation for what you're going to be. You reward a guy like Devon Achane, who's been a good soldier for the franchise, and you don't want him to be a guy that's holding out and being disgruntled. You don't want to camp hold out year one.
0: I'm having so much PTSD right now. If I had to hear the expression one more time of Christian McCaffrey was a good soldier, you got to reward that. You have to do it. I'm in North Carolina 5 years ago, 6 years ago. It was new head coach Matt Rhule. It was Teddy Bridgewater, who showed some flashes as a backup and won a playoff game with Minnesota or whatever. You're bringing this guy in on a 3-year deal. You believe that he could be a guy for you, can help you out. And then Christian McCaffrey, you give him the long-term contract. What it did was made the Panthers not bad enough to get a top player and a top quarterback prospect in the next three drafts. It made them mediocre. They won then 7 games. And in that stretch, they picked 8th, 6th, and then 8th, and traded up from 8 to 1 multiple first-round picks in order to get the quarterback, when if they would have just bottomed out and rebuilt properly, maybe you're getting a better quarterback than what you got, looking at you, Linnell, and how you feel about Bryce Young, and you didn't have to give up multiple ones in order to do it. So in Miami's case, I am not a believer in Malik Willis.
1: That's where
0: being
1: your
0: a
1: problem
0: future
1: is.
0: Quarterback.
1: Yeah,
0: I believe in him being a right. I view him as Daniel Jones good. I view him as he could be a guy who patches the gap, as Teddy Bridgewater good 5-6 years ago. I think that's what he is, not a franchise quarterback. He's a stopgap guy until you get to the future.
1: I think he
0: might be too good that you get.
1: I think
0: to that
1: he is
0: guy.
1: The future. I think he is the future. There's a reason they decided to pay him the money they decided. They know him more than anybody else does in the National Football League.
0: That's fine. I mean, Joe Brady was the OC for the Panthers at the time, and he's the one that vouched for Teddy Bridgewater because he came from New Orleans prior to going to LSU, and he was wrong about.
1: You
0: got
1: to stop comparing Teddy Bridgewater to Malik Willis from a talent perspective. Like one,
0: I mean,
1: like
0: one
1: guy's got a bazooka.
0: One was taken in the third round.
1: One guy's got a bazooka and is one of the most dynamic athletes at the position in the sport, and the other has ripped his knee apart and had several concussions.
0: Okay, one was taken in the first round. One was taken in the third.
1: But you just look at the two guys. Like now, pre-injury, Teddy B, different cat, more mobile, can beat you with his feet a little bit better. Not that guy anymore. I look at Malik Willis as a moldable piece of clay, and I think he is the beneficiary.
0: Teddy Bridgewater now. Is Teddy Bridgewater even playing now?
1: Right, but I'm saying you stop comparing Malik Willis to him. Like, it's not.
0: No, I'm saying I'm getting PTSD. I'm comparing Devon Achane to Christian McCaffrey, which I think is an apt comparison, and I'm comparing. Yeah, like the point in the career. Like, hey, Teddy Bridgewater was given.
1: The Panthers in their mind knew, and if the Panthers in their heart of hearts really thought that Teddy Bridgewater was going to be their future at quarterback, and that's.
0: They did.
1: That's stupid.
0: And it didn't work. And that's also part of the reason why I have concerns about Joe Brady in Buffalo. Like, Joe Brady, it worked with when Joe Burrow was your quarterback with LSU. It worked when you had Josh Allen, you're calling plays for him. What happened in Charlotte the one time you didn't have MVP caliber quarterback play? And
1: I'll be real.
0: It wasn't great. So I have my concerns about Joe Brady.
1: I know Bills fans are tortured and have PTSD. The reality is, if Josh Allen didn't piss down his leg, you would have been in the Super Bowl. Like, let's call it what it is. They would have beaten the New England Patriots. They would have beaten the Patriots. And they would have made it to the Super Bowl. Josh Allen fumbled the game away, threw the game away. That's why they lost.

0: false. I go back to what I said when they initially fired Sean McDermott. Overreaction. Somebody had to fall on the sword. I thought Buffalo did a masterful job getting there. I thought Josh Allen just didn't play well. Bottom line, like,
1: yeah, I wanted to fire Sean McDermott, so I'm with you on that. So no, my opinion hadn't changed on Devon Achane. How excited are you about the NFL schedule release?
0: I hate that they keep leaking games. It's 2:37 in the damn morning on the East Coast, and I just got a game leak. What do we do? Go to bed, Jordan Schultz, before I get Ian Rappaport to whip that ass.
1: What'd you get? Whoa, why'd you do that to Jordan Schultz?
0: Because Jordan Schultz is a fraud.
1: What?
0: Yeah.
1: Why? Where did that come from? Why are
0: because
1: you doing
0: he's
1: this
0: a, because
1: Schultz?
0: Because he is a product of privilege, and I don't particularly like him because he has gotten shot to the moon for no reason because his daddy's rich and he's got Starbucks money. He breaks news because he pays for scoops.
1: Oh my God!
0: And Ian Rappaport. If Ian Rappaport wasn't 5'7", 114, he would have whipped Jordan Schultz's ass.
1: I didn't know you felt so passionately about the insiders of the NFL.
0: I got an insider hierarchy.
1: You have strong. You got strong Diana Rossini takes.
0: Miss Diana.
1: You got strong takes here. About
0: Josh,
1: Jordan
0: are you surprised at this point? You've been working with me for 4 months, 5 months. I am strong takes.
1: I don't give a.
0: That's my middle name, Linnell Strong Take Willingham.
1: I mean, these are people, though. I mean, you know these people.
0: I don't know Jordan Schultz. You're right. But perception, I say it all the time. I went to a raggedy-ass Division III football school coached by the worst offensive mind on the East Coast, maybe in North America. The only thing that Bill Garvey taught me is perception is 99% reality. And the perception on Jordan Schultz is he's a Nepo baby. And is a byproduct of Starbucks money. That's why none of the real insiders respect him.
1: Right. Now tell me about how much you love the story about LeBron and Bronny. Just tell me. Again,
0: I mean,
1: how much you love Bronny's story and you don't.
0: Here's the thing, right?
1: What about
0: You can go to a mock draft ahead of the 2024 season, and Jonathan Givony, the lead draft analyst for ESPN, had Bronny as a lottery pick before he had, I don't know, a heart attack before going to USC, pal. I would love for you to try and go down that rabbit hole with me about why Bronny's not deserving of being in the NBA. He's frying in the G League, pal.
1: No, you're right. No privilege with him.
0: No privilege at all. They earned that.
1: None.
0: He earned that.
1: That's it.
0: He was a top high school prospect. He had a heart attack, Josh Graham. Oliver, what does that guy want to say? He makes you smile. What did that guy say on the phones? Okay. There's a certain somebody that I'm itching. I want him to call in. There's a certain somebody out there I want him to call. I'm begging him to call.
1: Who cares? The start of the NHL playoffs, I said it would be like Stanley Cup final or bust for the Carolina Hurricanes and the Colorado Avalanche. The Hurricanes became the first team in the 40-year history of this format to win their first two best-of-seven series in sweeps. They're 8-0. The Colorado Avalanche beat Minnesota tonight to win that series in five. They swept the first series. So you have maybe a collision course, unlike anything we've ever seen in hockey. There hadn't been the top seeds in both conferences meet in a Stanley Cup final in 25 years, 2001. There are upsets in that sport like crazy. Colorado is 8-1 in these playoffs. The Canes are 8-0. And you might have an epic, epic collision course in the Stanley Cup final. So how did Colorado win tonight? They were down 3-1 in this game and came back? That's insane. Just figured I'd pass
0: that
1: piece along.
0: Dude, the thing that got me, did you see the line shift at the end of the third? The end of the second. What a decision.
1: They tied it up with a $1.20 to go. Heartbreak.
0: What did you think about the line change, though?
1: I don't know what you're talking about. Like, are we talking about like a line change in hockey or the point
0: spread?
1: Yeah,
0: we're talking about, the hockey. What did you think about the line change and the shift that he decided to go with? If it wasn't for that shift, they probably don't win.
1: That's a great analysis. Nothing to add.
0: You're such a jerk, bro. I can't stand you, Josh. Like,
1: what do we have?
0: No, the goalie was on his head, though, tonight, bro. It was one of those nights where I mean, all types of twine
1: Kale
0: was tickled.
1: McCarr hit the winner.
0: Well, yeah, he tickled the twine, lit the lamp.
1: 4-3, Colorado wins tonight. 8-1 Colorado, 8-0 Carolina Hurricanes. I think I'm going to be joined by a Carolina Hurricanes player this weekend. We'll see who that is later in the week.
0: That line
1: what do we have and put it to bed?
2: I stumbled across a story that is bad because a guy went to jail, but I'll tell you why it's somewhat nostalgic next.
0: Oh, no.
3: Tomorrow night, it's a Westwood One special presentation. NFL Schedule Release 26, hosted by Scott Graham and Mike Golic. What's your team's toughest stretch, and where are the wins? 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
4: He brings a few things the Flames don't have. Size, a lot of physicality, and a right shot. All three of those things are things that maybe aren't, as of right now, on this roster or organizationally in high supply.
5: I'd maybe put more credence in it if it came on a player that wasn't a 10 to 12 minute a night guy, right? For me, the right shot, left shot, it's okay. It's a different number for it's a different shot for sure, but you know, when I only see it for a tenth of the game, it becomes less of an importance to me. I'm with you in the sense that, like, it's not a bad thing. Like, Adam Klapka being on this team is a win for this team and then winning for the development. It's just what's next.
4: Yeah. Well, right? And eventually when you do become what you are, and I think at the age of 25,
5: everyone has a ceiling.
4: And I think right around now, kind of that, I think 24 to 27 is when you kind of go from developing to you are what you are in this league. Like, very rarely do guys over, and there are examples, right? Like Geeky in Boston and some other, like there are examples of guys who bloom a little bit later. But I mean, you know, it's the conversation, like right now, it's why it's such a critical time, right, for Morgan Frost right now, because Morgan Frost is 26. He's right on that threshold of, is there more here, or are you are what you are? Are you in is what it is territory, or can you flirt with being kind of like a top end offensive center, or a guy who can kind of be that tweener between a number two and a number one center? Like, what are you in Morgan Frost? And Adam Klapka's 25, so we're not talking about a guy that's really young anymore. And so he'll be 26 in September. So, like, this is the time where it's like, okay, if you're going to show that there is a higher ceiling, now's the time to do so. And if you don't, that's okay. It's just then all of a sudden you put yourself into a spot where you're a little bit more replaceable. And to your point, when you end up being a group with a glut of wingers and a lot of guys who are kind of in that bottom nine conversation, you know, it makes it so that your grip on a job isn't always going to be as firm the older you get and the more the organization develops. So it's an interesting spot for him. But we're talking about a guy who just came off his first NHL season, full NHL season, 18 points in 79 games. He's at $1.25 million with two years left on his deal. And I have
5: one year left?
4: 1 year left on his deal, sorry. Because he signed it. You had him on the show last year after he signed the two-year deal. So, yeah, $1.25 for one more year, and then you see what you got from there. He is still restricted with arbitration rights at the end of the contract, and I think the fact that maybe he's leaning more into the physical side and really working on the fighting part of it and the stuff that maybe the Flames have a real void in, that could be the thing that keeps him in the NHL and keeps him playing in the Flames organization for a longer time than other guys might in his situation.
5: Well, the one thing I would say, too, for Adam Klapka is, you know, we don't really know what the future of a guy like Ryan Lomberg is.
4: Or even Martin Pospisil. I know Pospisil's under contract, but, you know, I don't think he is going to the Worlds with Slovakia, but I don't even think that his spot is fully guaranteed as we move forward here.
5: So, you know, talk about what both of those guys do, get under the skin of the opponent, play a physical game, be willing to step up for your teammates if and when that's necessary. I'm not saying an enforcer, because I don't think that exists anymore, but being willing to drop the gloves if your teammates need you to do that. No reason Adam Klapka couldn't fill that role.
4: Yep. And if he, I did like, I think it was Danny Austin who asked him the question, like, okay, what do you need to do to take that next step? He said, I really got to work on my fighting, because it's not something he excels at, because he's only really been doing it for 2 or 3 years. He came over to North America having not really done that, because it's not a big part of European hockey. Comes over here where you're 6'1", and like, we're talking about a 6'8", 235-pound man. He is an extremely imposing person. And so when you're that big, you're expected to kind of throw your weight around. And he's really had to lean himself into that, because it was never really a part of his game before. And so, and the more that you understand that, and the more you work around that, and the more that you build on those types of things, the more of a role you're going to forge for yourself. So I do wonder the fighting part of it, how it might evolve here in the next year or two, because if he can get the right lessons and he can become a little bit more effective at that part of it, you know, it's just that again, that little edge that he'll have that, you know, other guys on the team don't necessarily have.
3: 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Sportsnet 960, The Fan. 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Here's Josh Graham and Linnell Willingham.
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0: If you don't, you hooba stank.
1: A lot of music takes on tonight's show that you can find. YouTube, Westwood One Sports Night. You can find a lot of the video content we have out there. However, and wherever you listen or watch, greatly appreciate that. Another reminder that we're going to be immediately reacted to the full NFL schedule in its entirety tomorrow's show, Thursday night show, immediately following Scott Graham, or not immediately following, but soon after, Scott Graham and Mike Golic. Break it all down between 8 and 10 p.m. on Westwood One Sports. Kevin Harlan, the voice of the Super Bowl for Westwood One Sports, Monday Night Football as well. He will be joining us on Thursday night's program. Let's close things out by putting this show to bed.

0: story. There's a man that's been sentenced to 6 years in prison for distributing meth. That's bad. We don't like it when people distribute meth. Not very nice. Here's where the nostalgia comes and where you're allowed to laugh at this, because this is funny. The meth that he was distributing was in pill form, but the pills were shaped like Mario.
1: Oh,
2: meth Mario.
0: Mamma mia.
1: Mamma mia.
2: For you to hit a Mamma Mia.
0: This new rollout of the Super Mario Brothers movie is crazy.
1: Woo-boo! I never saw that movie.
0: It is actually pretty good.
1: It's whatever.
2: Yeah. I was a big, like, Super Nintendo kid. I love playing Nintendo. The game, my Game Boy Color, badass.
1: When I was in Asheville on vacation last week, my brother.
2: You didn't even tell us about your vacation, by the way.
1: Yeah, I didn't think many people were interested. So then my brother, he brought with him from Orlando, he brought what you even call it. It's like a box that has all the Nintendo games on it, regardless. It's universal.
2: Did he get it off the TikTok shop?
1: I don't know. So he has it's Super NES.
2: Yes.
1: N64. You fill in the blank. All the recent games, too. So we were playing old school Mario Party and playing, you know, Mario Kart to the most recent thing. And
2: that's
1: Super
2: my type
1: Smash
2: of vacation.
1: Brothers. It's good. Had a good
2: time.
1: That's
2: lit, bro. I want to get one of those thingies. You should, too. We should.
1: What game are you most nostalgic about?
2: Wow. Do they get into the WWE at all? Because, dog, I'm telling you, I broke it. It was gifted to me by my cousin after he had it. When I was first gifted SmackDown, Here Comes the Pain, dog. The best wrestling game that's ever been invented. Better than SmackDown versus Raw. Better than 2K. Better than whatever GameCube had. I think GameCube had, like, Revolution or something, like Night of Champions or some garbage. But yeah, that would be the game. That and early Madden.
1: Did you ever see the Barbie movie?
2: What?
1: You saw the Super Mario movie, it sounded like, but did you ever see the Barbie movie that everybody was talking about a few years ago with Ryan Gosling and Margot Robbie?
2: Never ask me that again.
1: What's wrong with the Barbie movie?
2: No, I've not seen the Barbie movie.
0: He's not single, Josh. A single man is not going to the Barbie movie. That'd
1: I
0: be very
1: disagree.
0: Odd.
2: That's something you would do as
1: Will
2: a
1: Dalton,
2: date.
1: Me and Will Dalton went together.
2: Dude, you have thrown Thrill movie. Under the bus several times tonight. You told us he drinks out of people's shoes and stuff. Like, you talk about him.
1: No, he drank a beer skate. He didn't.
2: I took it as he drinks beer out of people's shoes.
1: No. And the Barbie movie's good. And I
0: did
1: and
0: you
1: karaoke.
0: Take your wife?
2: No, he took Will Dalton. I mean, holy cow.
0: He could have went twice.
2: I would have made your ass sleep on the couch.
1: I did. I did go twice. I went with my wife. Yeah, I went to the movies a second time, and I went with my wife. It's true.
2: Who did you go with first? Yeah.
1: Will.
2: See, dead. Yeah.
1: Will, and then we went to go see Oppenheimer.
2: Wait, you didn't answer that clearly. Say it with your chest. Will. Who you went to see the movie with first?
1: Will Dalton. Will. It happened.
2: Thrill?
1: Yeah.
2: That's how you lose
1: and
2: your
1: then
2: nickname,
1: I sang,
2: pal.
1: From that movie, I sang at karaoke, I'm Just Ken, which was the best song from that movie, and burned the house down.
2: You know what
1: people
2: I need to
1: like,
2: do?
1: Whoa!
2: I need to get someone's like HBO Max login so I can watch Euphoria. It's the closest thing I'll get to a Barbie movie is Sydney Sweeney's and her Barbies.
1: What?
2: Her Barbies. I said Barbies.
0: She's basically a porn star at this point.
2: Dog, she's like, I think she's like pretending to be on OnlyFans and Euphoria. I gotta get it. I got to get HBO Max, dude. Listeners out there, tweet me with your emails.
1: Oh,
2: so I can sign up for a free subscription.
1: Drake Toll, do you have an HBO login? What up? This has been Westwood
2: One Sports. Does Addy have one?
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0: Good morning. It is the Drake Toll Show on Westwood One Sports and the Westwood One Sports app. By virtue of what I have just told you, that must mean that my name is Drake Toll. Good morning, it is. That is the case. And it is the year of our Lord, 2026. The date is May 14th. It is Thursday, 6:01 and 9 seconds Eastern Time. And I am a disappointment. That should not shock you if you've listened to this show before, if you've seen my role. You know, I wear a fur coat for a living. I work for the Savannah Bananas organization, and I wear a fur coat for a living. Now, look, I get to be at sold-out Yankee Stadium or the Superdome. We all love Superdome. And some of the best venues in the world, sold-out crowds watching this team. But I wear a fur coat and glasses, a onesie, a romper. I host Locked On Big 12. I have a $69, nice, microphone, and I host Locked On Big 12 every day, talking about that conference in podcast form. And then I get on this show and I talk about sports, national news and headlines across sports into a much more expensive microphone in hotel rooms across the country. This time it's in Indianapolis. And I am a disappointment. You see, you're not a disappointment if you get to be on ESPN or TNT or Westwood One Sports or even Locked On has become a pretty prominent brand in sports media. Why are you a disappointment? If I go back home, I mean, which I do occasionally. I've done it in probably 6 months. Sorry, Mom. If I go back home to Arkansas, the question persists. What the hell is he doing? Man, we always had high expectations for him, but he kind of went off rails, you know. It's kind of hard to root for him now. He lost sight of where he's from. It's this weird dichotomy where, on the one hand, when you're growing up, people say, hey, go spread your wings. Go do something different. Go be free. Wide open spaces, who doesn't know what I'm talking about? Formerly the Dixie Chicks, now the Chicks. And they tell you to do that, that when you do that, they're like, well, man, I don't get it. You know, he's gone woke on us, and he's just, it's just not that kid we used to know. Why? Well, I can tell you why. It's because I don't work with my hands. It's because I don't use my hands. It's because I sit in an air-conditioned room and talk on a microphone for a living. I speak for a living. And the only profession you can have in Valonia, Arkansas, where you speak for a living, is pastor. Man, he would have been a good preacher, but he chose that devil route, talking on the radio and saying the D word. I said damn on the air yesterday. I even said some words the FCC won't allow multiple times. And that makes me a disappointment in my own right and in a different right. But that's a common way to approach this. Back in Arkansas, if you don't work with your hands, if you don't, I was 13 years old, 12 years old, my dad said, I'll give you $50, 50 bucks. It's a lot of money. I know what he was doing now to shovel river rock. So we got in the truck, went to the location where the river, he was digging a French drain, and I shoveled river rock for 4 or 5 hours. And we got done shoveling the river rock, and I got 50 bucks, which I was rich. You know, you're a 12-year-old, $50 is life-changing. And he had bumped the price up just so I like it. He's like, man, this is the moment. He's going to love shoveling river rock. He's going to want to be a gardener. He's going to want to go into the family business of carpentry and landscaping. And I did not. I hated it. I said, Dad, I promise you, I can make it. I can do this. I can have success in life. It's just not going to be digging French drains. And so instead of digging French drains today, it is 6 o'clock in the morning and I'm awake with you. I'm in Indianapolis, Indiana, in a hotel room getting ready for the Indianapolis Clowns, the last standing brand of the Negro Leagues, to take on the party animals this weekend, a banana ball. And so I am, if you call my great-grandfather, my grandpa, a disappointment in that right. They don't get it. Oh. For the first 18, 19 years of my life, things were fine. That kid got a lot of potential, man. The Valonia Youth Citizen of the Year. And last night, for the first, I don't know, 46 minutes of a basketball game, the Detroit Pistons did everything right. They were the crown jewel. They were the kid in town that everybody looked at and said, "That kid, that, he's got potential now, man. They're raising him right." And then the entire thing fell apart. This is the epitome of disappointment. I don't care if you woke up this morning in Columbus, Ohio, as a big Detroit Pistons fan, or you woke up in Burleson, Texas, as a big Detroit Pistons fan. You could be in Redding, California. Good morning. It is early for you. Any of those could be true. Any of those could be your current location. And no matter what, you need to know this. Because you're going to walk into your office today. You're going to walk into the French Drain office. You're going to walk into the yard where they're building the French Drain. And a buddy of yours is going to say, "Man, that was crazy last night. The Pistons, man, they just fall apart." Because James Harden and the Cleveland Cavaliers in overtime defeated the Pistons on the road 117-113. I was at a bar in Indianapolis. Tin roof. Everywhere has got a tin roof. People do tin roofs. When a Jenkins block for Detroit against James Harden gave the Pistons the ball with a 103-94, listen to this, with a 103-94 lead with 2 minutes and 40 seconds to go. A 103-94 lead with 2 minutes and 40 seconds to go. "I'm still living with your ghost." It's a dude, just one guy. Him and an acoustic guitar. He's just jamming out on the stage, singing all the, so you put a request in and he's going to play it. And I'm kind of in and out watching the game because the Cavs at this point have got it within arm's length. That's a phrase I like to use a lot. And at some point, the winning team gets the game to arm's length and it was over. What do I do? "I'm sitting with your," I'm jumping up, "let's say, I'm jumping up and down, having a good time, hanging out with my friends in Indianapolis, exploring a new city. The Marion University Women's NAIA Lacrosse National Championship Runner-Ups, yes, that's the full title, were also there, the entire team, and their coaching staff. I don't know how that's legal, but maybe that's the next best scandal alongside Brendan Sorsby and Lane Kiffin. And for as much fun as I was having, I zoned out for a bit. Look back up, whoa. The game's in overtime. What? The better team, the one seed, Cade Cunningham-led Detroit Pistons, are up by 9 with under 3 minutes to go. And the next time I look up, the game's in overtime? I had to go back and watch the entirety of the fourth quarter to understand how this happened, from Detroit's turnovers to the, to not just turnovers, but twice late in this game, the Pistons let the shot clock run out on them. If you do that twice in one game, I'm upset. The Pistons did it twice late in a game where they were neat, where elite play, where efficient play was necessary. This is a disappointment. This is a, you think the small town kid who now works in an air conditioner behind a microphone is the disappointment? No. No, you think Marion University Women's Lacrosse NAIA National Championship runner-up, you think they're disappointments for losing the title? No. No. The losers, the biggest losers, the idiot of the day, obituaries, Cade Cunningham and the Detroit Pistons. And Cade Cunningham was great. 39 points. But you know who out-dueled him? Hold on. Wait a second. James Harden? That's right. The Cleveland Cavaliers, Jared Allen, Evan Mobley, Donovan Mitchell, James Harden, have built this weird hodgepodge of Dean Wade, who scored 0 points in his 23 minutes last night. Max Strus, who was really good, 6-for-8 from 3, 20 points on the evening. Really good evening for Strus. The Cleveland Cavaliers have built this weird hodgepodge of players that works. That they last night didn't have to. I've told you that the Cleveland Cavaliers, as the one seed, opposing teams, what they're going to face, what they are going to see J.B. Bickerstaff and company this year in the postseason, especially as other teams try to slow them down and muck them up. And what I'm starting to realize is the Pistons, they muck themselves up. They make their own stupid mistakes. This was an example of experience, like a Jared Allen, who's been in the NBA, like a Donovan Mitchell, a James Harden, veteran experience, versus the Pistons, who are sucking their thumb in the corner. Hey, what's going on? You're up by 9, under 3 minutes to go. Why can't you close this game out? I don't know. Too young, too undisciplined. There is no world where you should be the one seed in a series tied 2 games apiece. It's not like this was game one and you just flubbed something. It's not like it's game one and you got outcoached late and you could fix this. No, you're now down 3-2 as the one seed in the East. The New York Knicks awaiting the winner of this series, and they are chomping at the bit. The Knicks are incredibly excited to face the winner of the Cavaliers and the Pistons. This game, this series may go 7 games. Shouldn't. I hope it doesn't. I hope for the sake of the National Basketball Association, I hope for the sake of the heartache the Detroit Pistons have showcased in the playoffs, that Cleveland gets the job done at home in a couple of nights, and we're done. And Cleveland moves on to the Eastern Conference Finals, sans LeBron James. What I saw last night was a travesty to the sport of basketball. The one seed in a tied series with a fall apart of being up 9 points. This is the Drake Toll Show, Westwood One Sports and the Westwood One Sports app. Addie Bates produces out of Washington, D.C. Curtis Poindexter runs the board. We're talking Cleveland Cavaliers over the Detroit Pistons. In shocking fashion, no less. Overtime, 117-113, the final score. And you probably didn't see this game. Well, why would you say that, Drake? Well, because if you are up with me at 5:12 and 46 seconds Central Time, or 3:12 and 56 seconds on the West Coast Pacific Time, like Curtis Poindexter, there's no way. I would only hope that you are not awake for this game. I would only hope you're not awake, that you got enough sleep, that you did not miss. You're a Detroit Pistons fan, especially, and you were not awake for this. And that's why I'm here. So that when you walk into the water cooler today and someone says, Miami Cavaliers, you know exactly what to talk about and exactly what to say. And here is your stat. Here is what you say. James Harden, for the first time in his career, is leading, and old man James Harden, who's not the best player on his team, Donovan Mitchell is. Old man James Harden is doing something he has not done in his career, and that is lead a team to meaningful playoff wins. Can I repeat that? Lead a team to meaningful playoff wins. James Harden being looked at as an answer last night, as the guy to shoot the ball, old man James Harden, is not a formula that has worked in the past. It has not worked for other, it's not, didn't work for Philly. Oklahoma City didn't work that well for years to come for Oklahoma City. A guy who was drafted 17 years ago and has spent a 17-year career, a tumultuous career where he's trying to win at the highest level in the National Basketball Association, and he just can't. But finally, Harden, who's still a top 20 player in the NBA, finally, Harden has put it together. He scored 30 last night, 24 the game prior, 19 the game. He has just ramped up. He has ramped up the later this series has gone and looked younger and younger. Last night, I thought, was his best performance of the postseason so far. He had those 30 points were to show for it. That's what you, when you walk in and your buddies are talking at the water cooler about this game, you say, you know what? For the first time, I scripted out for the first time in his NBA career, James Harden is leading a team to meaningful playoff wins. That's your first nugget. And your second nugget is, with under 3 minutes to go and Detroit up 9, what a colossal fall apart. What a major disappointment for the Pistons to lose this game against Cleveland. And the series is all but over. In your eyes, the series needs to be all but over. For Detroit, a 60-win regular season team. For Cleveland, a 52-win regular season team. Cleveland looks in control. Where Detroit once did, leading the series 2-0, playing slow basketball, the offense sucking. It didn't matter, though. The offense can suck. We're cool with that. We're cool with having a slow offense, an offense that can't produce at a high level, because we're going to win the game with our defense. We're going to win the game by controlling the pace of play when it matters most toward the end. And Detroit hasn't been able to do that. Now for 3 consecutive games and 3 consecutive losses. When we come back, we'll give you the highlights from last night. We'll hear from both head coaches. We'll hear from James Harden on his performance. And we'll take a trip to the NHL. The Colorado Avalanche were down 3-0 after the first period to the Minnesota Wild. The Colorado Avalanche are headed to the conference finals. It is Westwood One Sports, the Westwood One Sports app. When we come back, highlights from last night in the playoffs, in the NBA and the NHL. This is the Drake Toll Show.
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2: We got riled up this morning. First thing, Mr. Brent Cron, Big Show Flames analyst, yeah. Stanley Cup observer.
3: Monday morning?
2: Can you explain to me, now, you're a guy who almost represented our country at the Spangler Cup.
3: Yeah.
2: Damn. Sorry, it.
3: Missed opportunity.
2: I wanted to say that with a straight face. Almost.
3: Almost. Yeah, it's impossible. Yeah. I don't think you can do
2: but it.
3: It
2: would have been a fun time for you. It
3: seems unbelievable
2: like a great
3: time.
2: Tournament. Everybody who goes says it's awesome.
3: It would have been a greater time for my family, I think, because they would have just been able to hang out and do stuff.
4: We should have Brad Paschal on, because they're not going anymore. We can tell some stories, because he's managed that team before.
2: I'll never forget when I had Captain Canada. I interviewed Ryan Smith, Captain Canada. And me, I know this may shock you guys.
4: That's my favorite era of Oilers hockey, by the way.
2: I asked a bit of a snarky question. I don't know, maybe surprising to you guys. I go, where do you keep the Spangler Cup gold medal? He's like, actually, I have it in a nice case. And I'm like, okay.
3: Yeah.
2: Right. I was trying to be a bit of a jerk.
3: Well, you were this close to getting punched in the nose, eh?
2: Well, he was on the phone, so.
3: No.
4: He felt safer.
2: Like, I go, in hindsight, maybe I shouldn't ask that question, but just add it to the list of many times I shouldn't have asked that question.
3: People appreciate that.
4: That's 50-50.
2: Yeah. So we got upset this morning. Very upset.
4: You're about to be upset.
2: Adam Klapka got cut from the Czech World Championship team.
3: Who did he piss off?
2: That's what I mean. How? He's an NHL player.
3: It's like watching Gladiator and Marcus Aurelius goes to his son Commodus. Are you ready to do your duty for Rome?
2: Yeah.
3: And he's like, yes, father, I will do anything. He goes, you will not be emperor. And then he suffocates him and then takes it over. Like, what happened?
4: What a great pull.
3: Yes.
4: And I like that you got all the names right.
3: Yes.
4: Yes.
3: One of the best movies on the planet.
4: It's really good.
3: Are you ready to do your duty?
4: Did you like this?
3: Hold on. Yeah.
2: There's somebody in this room who probably hasn't seen Gladiator.
5: Why you got to do this to me, man?
2: I'm just saying. You haven't.
4: Have you seen it?
5: No.
4: Oh dude, man, that's like homework tonight.
2: It's a dude's movie.
3: Yeah, you know what? You'll walk away. You'll be about 10 feet taller.
4: I've been hoping for that.
3: It's not like Fast and Furious where you're going to drive your car really fast. This one will actually make you feel like a big, strong man.
4: It's like pretty sweet.
2: What about the part where he's about to go in the face off against all those lions, which seems like a big task. And the guy in front of him just pees himself and he just looks at it and goes, no.
3: I got this.
4: I ain't doing that.
2: You got to man up a little bit. But Adam Klapka. What? Can you give the names of some of the guys who are on the team instead of Adam Klapka, please, to Mr. Brent Cronshan?
5: Yeah, let me find these. By the way, my recent Google search is...
6: He's not doing that to me.
5: ...is Adam Klapka Czechia scandal. Nothing came up. So we have Andrei Beranek, Yaroslav Chemlar. Actually, he's okay.
4: Chemlar.
5: Michael Kovarczyk. You've got Jan Madiat. Matias Milovsky. Daniel... Vojin Ilek.
2: Are those forwards?
5: Yes, those are all the forwards.
3: Household names.
2: Yeah.
5: Well, they're the Utonchnichti, so I assume
3: forward. The Czechs like to play in their country, though, too, right? There's a lot of good players that play there. Having said that, that's no excuse. I don't understand what happened here. He's a steady fourth-line NHL player that gets bumped, Klapka is, that gets bumped up and down the lineup. They could use him. They didn't bring him in to the Olympics, right?
2: Top five in hits in the NHL.
3: I don't know what you're doing. I mean, I don't. We have recency bias, home bias. We watch him play every night.
2: But he's an NHL player.
3: But he's an NHL player. That constitutes, yeah. You can pick and choose. He should be saying no to them.
2: Yes.
3: Not the other way around.
2: Poor guy.
4: There's
2: 11
4: forwards that are currently not playing in the NHL. And there's a couple of guys that I would obviously, like Martin Kaut is a pretty notable name. Kubalik's a notable name. Sedlak is notable. Tomasek is notable. Chervenk is notable. But then there's also like a whole bunch of other guys.
2: Okay, I've seen Tomasek play for the Oilers and he sucked.
3: How many young players?
4: My point here is out of the 11 guys that aren't playing, I could maybe talk myself into five that definitely should be there that still leaves six that I've never heard of.
3: So they told him he was going, and then he went over there.
2: He played in the tournament.
4: He played in the Bayer hockey games for Czechia, like, last week.
3: How do you go there and then get cut?
2: Exactly.
3: Like, is Jaromir Jagr coming back? Like, is...
4: It's not like Pastrnak changed
2: Martin
4: his mind.
2: Martin Rutschinski, is he playing for the Czechs?
3: It makes no sense to me.
2: It doesn't make any sense.
3: That's Bush
2: and
3: League.
2: I feel like that is Bush League.
3: It's a slight.
2: I feel like there's something going on here.
3: It's a slight.
2: Maybe there is a scandal.
3: Yeah.
4: So, Gronner brought this up earlier. If you're Klapka, knowing what happened at the Olympics and now the World Championships, how do you feel about the Czechia Ice Hockey Federation?
3: Well, you're pretty
4: forward?
3: Mad at them, right? But that's the way it goes. Unfortunately, there is politics involved, stuff happens we aren't privy to, or maybe it's just they don't feel like he makes their team better, which would blow my mind.
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2: 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Dick and Dan come on in the morning. You're like, man, my favorite show is Dick and Dan. They're funny, man. 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Dan's been a good addition, too. I don't mind it. And I get it. They're the classic local hometown guys. 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And then, if you're like, you know what? 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That's where my Uncle Ben, not related to the Rice, listens every day. Westwood One Sports and the Westwood One Sports app. Addie Bates producing. Curtis Poindexter runs the board live from Indianapolis this weekend, where the Party Animals take on the Indianapolis Clowns. I remember definitively 7 or 8 months ago when I was first told that the new Banana Ball team, that's the Savannah Bananas League, would be named the Clowns. And I thought, the Clowns? What an interesting thing to name a team in 2026, only to realize a short time after, it was the Indianapolis Clowns, Bob Kendrick, the Negro Leagues, that had worked with our organization to revive a baseball team from the Negro Leagues, the Indianapolis Clowns. Names like Mamie Johnson or Hank Aaron, Satchel Paige, the final standing team from the Negro Leagues, 1989, they played their last game, was to resurrect that brand in the Banana Ball Championship League and have players like Jackie Bradley Jr., who is my roommate on this floor in this hotel, and Monet Davis, who is also a couple doors down. Surely the Drake Toll Show is loud enough today that it has awoken all of them. But an opportunity this weekend for the first time in decades for the Indianapolis Clowns to play in their home city. For a Negro Leagues team
8: to play in front of 15,000 people at Victory Field in Indianapolis, the home of a legendary legacy brand like that. That's pretty damn cool. And it is happening this weekend. Have the distinct honor of being on the call both Friday and Saturday. And today, head into the ballpark at 9 o'clock. That's right, right when we go off the air to help build out what that's going, what the show is going to look like, taking you back in time to what it would have been like to experience the Indianapolis Clowns in the mid-50s, the early 60s, the late 70s. It's revived this weekend. You know what's not revived? The Minnesota Wild. Series over. Now, this is not a surprise. The only surprise out of this could have been that the Wild stole a win after a knockdown, drag-out, six-game series with the Dallas Stars. The Avalanche had rolled in round one to a sweep. And I could have told you the Avs would sweep the Wild, but them taking a game is not a shocker, I guess. It's just the way they'd been playing, the way the Avalanche had put the hammer down on Minnesota. It was cute, maybe not a surprise, but it was cute that the Wild stole a win from Colorado. And now, 4-3, last night, the Avalanche are moving on. They'll play the winner of the Golden Knights and the Anaheim Ducks, who themselves, in a 3-2 series, could go to 7. And the Canadiens and the Sabres will also play tonight. The winner of that game is set to meet the Carolina Hurricanes. They are 8-0 in the postseason. The Avs are 8-1. The combined record between the Avalanche and the Hurricanes is 16-1 through two rounds of the NHL playoffs. That is the series. That is the Stanley Cup final that we have been promised as Americans. That is what I am rooting for. But I'm getting way ahead of myself. Let's take you back to last night where the Wild led the game 3-0 at the end of the first period. But here they come. Parker Kelly, Jack Drury, Nathan MacKinnon. In the third period, and in the third period late, the Colorado Avalanche rallied from down 3-1 under 5 minutes to go to send the game to overtime, just give themselves a chance in yesterday's game. And let me tell you something. Watching this game live, similar to the Detroit Pistons, that kind of disappointing, you're like, ah, man, how in the world did I look up at the TV and all of a sudden, again, the team that seemed to have everything under control is now drowning. It was the case last night for the Pistons, who were ahead by 9 points with under 3 minutes to go. It was the case for the Wild, who were ahead 3-0 at the end of the first period, who were ahead late in the game 3-1. Let's take you back last night to Nathan MacKinnon at home for Colorado, tying the game at 3 points apiece inside of a minute and a half left in the game.
9: Six Davis on the ice for the Avs. Here's MacKinnon shooting one. He scores! He scores!
8: I love the goal horn just being Curtis, just spamming buttons. It's just got a lot of Curtis to it right there. Yep, correct. That's goal horn guy. I was like, this is my moment. Got to do it. Hit the button. Tied up at 3 apiece. Headed into overtime. It was Brett Kulak who had the distinct honor in OT. Didn't take long into overtime, by the way. A few minutes in. Had the distinct honor of sending the Colorado Avalanche, my hometown accent sneaks out every now and then, to the conference finals. Here is that overtime game-winning goal.
9: To the Minnesota zone, it's Natchez. Natchez, shot,

0: Brett Kulak, post-game, spoke to DNVR, Denver Avalanche, on his moment, his game winner.
1: Yeah, I mean, you always like to dream about it, but like you say, the player I am, I'm not the guy everyone's looking down the bench at, like, all right, get out there, go win it for us. So, no, it's been good. It was a tough series. That's a good team over there. So, for us to play the way we did and get the job done, and then just for me, it was a special goal in my career for sure.
0: And Nathan MacKinnon, the aforementioned, who tied the game to send it to overtime. Was this the best comeback of your entire career?
2: I mean, it's got to be. I mean, comeback's probably number one, I guess. You know, it was that building was special tonight. It was so loud. That's why you play the game for those reasons right there. The excitement when Cooley scored. You know, it's just a really cool moment for everybody, I think, and we get a little time off now and. But yeah, that was a tough series.
0: Let's take you to the NBA now that the Avalanche have punched their ticket to the conference finals, where the Detroit Pistons and the Cleveland Cavaliers, someone will lead the series 3-2 after the game is over. Detroit is up by 9 points. The one seed is up by 9 points. 2 minutes and 40 seconds to go. Under 2:40 to go. And that team would lose the game in overtime. Final possession of the game. Asar Thompson, J.B. Bickerstaff, the Detroit Pistons head coach, thought this was a foul. And while I can't show it to you, this is radio, here's how it sounded on ESPN. A block that sent the game to overtime.
3: Mobley sets the screen. Mitchell can't get away. 6 seconds remaining. Mitchell on the drive. Mitchell leans in. Shot blocked from behind by Thompson. He falls down. Goes out of bounds.
0: And to OT we go, or James Harden. Old man James Harden, who has struggled to lead teams to meaningful playoff wins, is at the free throw line. He would tell you.

0: out of his hands a little bit, if that makes like where's his, I don't know what his usage is tonight, but putting him down court a little, like you don't have to bring it up every single time against Thompson, and you know, so just trying to get him off the ball a little more. You see Evans handling more with those inverted pick and rolls, so I think that's helped him. But I don't know. He never wavered. He has a bad game, good game. You can't even tell. So I think his mentality, he's seen so much, been through so many of these series. He's a heck of a leader.
1: He has seen so much. He has not particularly had success in what he has seen in the playoffs. But James Harden last night was the team leader for Cleveland, 30 points. The game high was Cade Cunningham, 39 on 13 of 27 shooting. Cunningham backs against the wall. Detroit has been here. They were down 3-1 in the series against the Orlando Magic. He said, look, this is must-win territory. And Detroit has been here before.
2: Yeah. I mean, tonight was tough. Tough loss. Obviously, we wanted to protect our home court. We failed to do that. You know, being up 3-2 is an advantage for them. It's first of four wins, though. We know that. We've had our back against the wall before. At the end of the day, I mean, if we can't win a game on the road, how far are we really going to get in the playoffs? How far are we going to get in this league? So, got to go win a game on the road. That's what we're going to go do.
1: That was underwater Cade Cunningham, upset postgame about the Detroit Pistons' loss in Game 5. And J.B. Bickerstaff had a heated postgame press conference, the head coach of the Detroit Pistons. And said, at this point, you have to choke the life out of your opponent.
3: You're going to have to choke the life out of this team. Right? We're not going to go down without a fight. We're not going to go down without kicking, punching, crabbing, clawing. And that's just who we are. And we've been in this position before. And we were able to work our way through it. And I expect our guys to be ready mentally to go out and compete at a high level and you know, bring this thing back here.
1: That is... I mean, yeah, you're going to have it. Backs against the wall now, huh? One seed, backs against the wall again. No domination in the East for anybody not named the New York Knicks, who have been on fire since they had that 2-1 series deficit against the Atlanta Hawks. That's your whip around for the NHL and NBA last night. Tonight, NFL schedule release 2026 Westwood One special presentation. 8 to 10 p.m. Eastern. 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Coming up, it's our Biggest Losers of the Day. 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
5: The other negative news piece after what was such a great throw, highest throw, I believe, in the StatCast era, fastest throw, I should say, in the Blue Jays StatCast era for Madison Bargers there on Saturday. I know the hitting wasn't there, but obviously something went wrong in that elbow after that throw. He's now been placed on the 10-day IL again. So another setback for a guy that, you know, expected to add a little bit more pop and slugging to this lineup, which outside of Kaz Okamoto, nobody's really doing that right now. Is there more concern now with Addison Barger's elbow than maybe there was before the initial injury?
6: Yeah, I mean, you never want to hear that, right? Especially after, what, like you said, highest Blue Jays outfield assist in the StatCast era, over 101 miles an hour, and then immediately gets put on the IL. And then so you hear this elbow soreness, today's elbow inflammation. You know what it reminds me of, which is also not great because this is a negative thing I'm about to say, but it reminds me of when, I think it was last year, when Emmanuel Quickley, he had for the Toronto Raptors, I think it was a UCL injury in his elbow. And it's funny, right? Because for, I think for position players and for, you know, basketball players and point guards in particular, you don't really expect injuries like that. I think you usually are expect, you're, you know, we're conditioned to expect that from pitchers, of course.

0: right? So that it happened to Barger makes me a little wary about, you know, could he have done something to that UCL? And you really hope not, because, I mean, he's barely played this season, right? I mean, it's one thing to look at his batting average and another thing to look at the games played. It's almost nothing, essentially, for a guy who broke out last year. So that's a real tough blow, no question. And again, you mentioned the thumb. It's a lineup that I think has still been fine, but it's a lineup that outside of Cosmo Okamoto has not really had a lot of thumb, right? I mean, George Springer has been injured, and even before and after, it's not as though he's been swinging a hot stick. You know, it's. I mean, now they call the Pinyango, which is good, because they kind of think he has been playing pretty well, so I think you can get something out of him, but I think expectations, you're kind of like tempering them for someone like Hendrick Pinyango. Of course, and you mentioned it off the top, Pat, but I mean, Vladimir Guerrero Jr., I still think he's having a decent season, but yeah. I mean, there's a difference between a decent season and a guy who I think you expect to have more than, you know, a handful of doubles and just two home runs, essentially. Like, I think it's been, what, about 10 days since he last hit a double? I think it's been almost 3 weeks since he last hit a home run. I don't believe any of those home runs have come at the Rogers Center. Mm-hmm. So it does kind of feel like you're still waiting to see the Vladimir Guerrero Jr. we saw so consistently for almost an entire month during the playoffs. And on top of that, like, even forget the playoffs, more recently, he was pretty damn good during the WBC, right? So I think you just want to see the consistent version of Vladdy. And I don't know about you. I'm not even asking for 40 home runs. No. I would be content with him hitting the ball as hard as he's been hitting it. Launch angle gets a little bit better. We see more of those doubles to the wall, especially with runners in scoring position. I would take that even over home runs at this point, because it doesn't really feel like, from a slugging perspective, we've gotten a lot out of Vladdy.
1: Yeah, I mean, he's hitting the ball great. He's getting on base a ton. But yeah, I don't know. It's probably the price tag. It's probably the $500 million that's going to be attached to him. It's like, hey, you want a little bit more offensive pop out of that, like, that's driving runs. And I don't know, he just maybe doesn't have the protection around him. But again, this is Vladimir Guerrero Jr. He's making the $500 million. He shouldn't need the Bo Bichette around him. But really, it should be nice. And I know it's only May 11th here, and it could be, a totally different conversation a month from now. But is that maybe right now the biggest regret, if you had to, you know, maybe grill Ross Atkins right now, is like, hey, we didn't really properly replace that offensive pop that Bo Bichette lost. And we get it. You get it with Okamoto right now, but everybody else isn't contributing the way you think they should be.
0: I guess to a certain extent, right? Because I guess they did go out and try and get Kyle Tucker. And I mean, if Kyle Tucker hadn't been offered, you know, just a ludicrous amount of money by the Los Angeles Dodgers, he almost certainly would be a Blue Jay. I mean, that, what was it, like $350 million over 10 years offered by the Jays, which is itself a crazy amount of money. I mean, you actually look at what he's been doing for the Dodgers, and if he was doing that for the Blue Jays, he's having a good season, mm-hmm. no question. I don't want to sound like I'm poo-pooing it, but if he was having that kind of season for 10 years, $350 million, I don't think people would be that excited either, truthfully, which is kind of funny. But you're right. I mean, the offense is undoubtedly the part of the team that has not necessarily held up its end of the bargain as consistently, at least, right? Because, I mean, Dylan mm-hmm. Cease has been more or less as advertised. Tyler Rogers faltered a little bit in the last couple outings, but for the most part, despite a lot of money, I think he has held up his end of the bargain as well. Cosmo Okamoto got off to a slow start, and now he's probably not going to be this hot, I think we can agree, but if he ends up being somewhere closer to what he is now, I think you're going to be very happy with that.
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4: It is the Drake Toll Show on Westwood One Sports and the Westwood One Sports app. I am confused because I don't understand. I think I was lied to yesterday. That's what I'm getting at here. Because I show up to the tin roof, which your city probably has a tin roof. I'm in Indianapolis, and the guy last night he's playing all the hits. Jealousy. That was all I could do. Keep from crying. We did the Rolling Down Backwood. I mean, he played all the hits last night. And there's this group of, I don't know, 15 girls that are just jumping up and down. They created their own dance floor. And I thought, they got to be here for something. Because there's a group over here this lady who looked identical to Elizabeth Warren. She's jumping up and down. She's probably 70. And she's going nuts on the dance floor. She's in a pantsuit. There's a whole crew of people in suits and ties. Where the hell do you guys come from? We were at a conference down the street. What conference? We were at the personal injury lawyer conference. Oh, my. What a disaster. Where are you guys over there? Where are you? We came from. We came from a conference as well. Well, what conference did you come from? The Small and Growing Business Conference. Like, damn, what is Indianapolis just on a Wednesday hosting every conference under the sun? Then you, big 15 girls, what are you guys doing? Just jumping up and down screaming. Oh, we're the Marion University Women's Lacrosse NAIA team. And I said, what? And it's time for our Biggest Losers of the day. Biggest loser number one, the Marion University Women's Lacrosse NAIA team. Because last night, I met the head coach. Because the girl that I was like, who are all of you? She said, oh, we're the Marion University Women's Lacrosse team. And I said, okay, who are you? Oh, I'm the coach. You're the what? You're just taking your team to the bar? Yeah, I am. All right, cool. I don't think NAIA, the National Association of Intercollegiate Athletics, is going to investigate the Marion Women's Lacrosse team. At least I hope they don't, based on the Drake Toll show. And you know what she told me? They had just gotten back from the national championship in Alabama. And I thought, that's pretty damn cool. You guys played for the national, you played in the national championship. She said, yes, but we lost. So, okay, well, you made it to the finals, right? So it's all party. Everything's good. Congratulations to all of you. This is super cool. Come to find out, I was lied to. According to NAIA.org, the Bees of SCAD, the Savannah College of Art and Design, knocked off the Marion University women's lacrosse team well before the finals of their NAIA championship. That's stolen valor. You don't show up to the bar and tell me you just played for the national championship when you in fact did not. And forever and always, the next time Addie calls me and says, hey, I've been drinking. I'm at trivia.
3: No.
4: Who should we have? Who should we have as a guest
1: today?
4: Who should we have as a guest tomorrow?
3: No, I did not call you.
4: I'll say, Addie, I don't know. Who do you think? And she'll say, I think we should have the Marion University women's lacrosse head coach. I'm going to say no. I would have said yes, and now I'm going to say no. Biggest loser of the day. Addie,
3: you were drinking too.
4: Addie Bates. Yeah, I had three beers at the Tin Roof.
1: I'm still living with your ghost. I'm
4: just singing along with the guy on stage.
3: I did not have any beers.
4: A friend of mine named Steve Goodman wrote that song. He told me it was the perfect country and western song. I wrote him back and said, it's not the perfect country and western song. Addie Bates is our biggest loser of the day. Well, her trivia team, that is. Addie, another loss last night, I'm hearing.
3: We got fourth place. It was...
4: At what point do you fire the coach? At what point do you fire the coach?
3: I don't understand, because we only got three questions wrong out of the whole entire trivia. That's why I think other people are cheating. That's why I think they're cheating. This isn't easy trivia. It's BS at this point. But I did win at pool afterwards, so that is good.
4: All right. Well, biggest winner of the day, Addie Bates at pool.
3: Biggest loser
4: of the day, Addie Bates at trivia.
3: Thank you.
4: Biggest loser of the day, Big Poppy, David Ortiz, Joe West went on Jeff Passan's podcast yesterday. The legendary MLB umpire, Joe West, and told a story about Big Poppy that is for the ages after his dominant Major League Baseball Hall of Fame career. Joe West, take it away.
5: Big Poppy, when he first came to the big leagues, he was a twin. And they put him in as a defensive replacement in the ninth inning of a spring training game. That's not where he's going to play. When he finishes throwing the ball around the infielders, he came back toward me and I said, you know, I hope you play in this league a long time. And he said, well, thank you. Thank you very much. And I said, as long as you're in this league, I won't be the ugliest guy in it. I don't think he spoke to me for 13 years. So now he goes and he plays. He gets traded to the Red Sox. He becomes their all-star player and MVP of the playoffs, MVP of the world. He could have run for mayor of Boston. And then he announces his retirement. He came to bat in May that year that he announced his retirement. He says, I have something to tell you. I said, I don't want to hear it. Get in the box. You take too long to play. He says, no, just let me tell you one thing. I said, all right, tell me one thing, then get in the box. He said, you know I retired. I don't care if you retire. Get in the box. He said, just one. All right, hurry up. Tell me what you got to tell. He said, next year, you'll be the ugliest guy in the league.
0: Awesome.
4: 13 years, David Ortiz said on that one with Joe West. West is one of the legends of the game of baseball, one of the most hilarious umpires to ever grace the sport, and a national treasure on the diamond who went back and forth. I guess just went, who went back, and then 13 years later, fourth with David Ortiz, who is the ugliest man in Major League Baseball. Mount Rushmore of ugliest people associated with Major League Baseball. Biggest Loser of the day. Those people who can't tell C from C. Because last week, the President of the United States was very clear. It's like C. Not like C, like S-E. Not like you see it, but like C, like the water. And yesterday, a week later, he just doesn't know if you got the point, and he needs to drive the message home all over again.
6: Is that right, Paul, with respect to drugs coming in by sea? Meaning, drugs coming in by water, by the ocean, by the sea. A lot of people don't know what I mean by sea. They think I'm talking about vision. I'm not. I'm talking about sea, like the sea. These gains have been the result of...
4: I'm talking about sea, like the ocean. Addie... A lot of people hear C, and they think I mean, like, the eyes. I do not.
3: I was not sure when you said by C. I was like, oh, it has to be by sight. That's how drugs are getting in here, by sight, right? By C. Not by sight, by C. That's my bad. But now that he corrected it and said it was ocean, I feel so much more informed.
4: It's Lexington, Massachusetts, 1774, and there's a local. They're like, hey, man, Paul Revere is going to go one if by land, two if by sea. By sea? What do you mean by sea? So, like, if he sees him, he's going to put up two? But I thought he's putting up one because he's got to see him if they're on the land, too. I bet somebody was very confused. Concord, Massachusetts.
3: If only they had President Trump back then to clarify that.
4: S-E-A, idiots, like the water. Biggest losers of the day. The Washington Wizards? Addie, this is your own backyard, Washington, D.C. The tweet from NBA Central. A.J. Devonta's preference is reportedly to remain in Utah and get drafted by the Jazz. With that being the case, the Wizards are a prime spot to trade down to the second pick and allow Utah to take their A.J. Devonta at one. The Wizards have leverage. They need to use it.
3: Do you genuinely think that Darren Peterson...
4: No. Not often.
3: Right. Do you think that Darren Peterson is a number one overall candidate? Do you think that he's a number one overall? If they, like, because Devonta should be number one overall, but if he's saying I would rather stay in Utah, which we'll get into this a little bit later in the show, he's also said I'm used to being number one, like number one recruit, number one this, number one that. So if you're number one, and if Washington doesn't trade down... What's more important? Is it staying in Utah? Being the number one overall pick?
4: I think Devonta will be a member of the Jazz next year. And because Utah has leverage, the Wizards have leverage. They have Utah by the teat. I think that Darren Peterson will have a Joel Embiid-esque NBA career. I think he'll be Joel Embiid. A star. He'll be a great player. You'll know his name. They just won't win a ton and will stay injured. That's his trajectory based on what I saw in college. Coming up, time for our obituaries. 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
1: Daddy Bates. Drake Toll's here.
0: Addy, that was so good. Thank you for your service. However did you do that on such short notice?
1: I'm a pro.
0: My 7 Can you... Who the hell sets a hotel alarm on preset for 7 a.m.? These guests
1: you
0: are going to get their lazy ass up.
1: You probably would.
0: No,
1: were drunk
0: the,
1: last
0: the
1: night.
0: Hotel just... I was not drunk last night, and the hotel just... I would never set a hotel alarm for 7 a.m. Also, I have... can I get a breaking news, please, Curtis? Per Adam Schefter, Marion University to discontinue men's and women's lacrosse programs effective immediately. I kid you not. That's the headline of the day. I kid you not.
1: That's why they were
0: I cannot believe it.
3: What?
0: That's why they were all out drinking with the head coach, is because their damn program got
2: spend the last of the budget before it's gone.
1: So, Drake, be honest. What? Be honest, Drake. Were you hitting on them?
0: I did not hit on any of the Marion University women's lacrosse team. I learned my lesson the last time I ran into the Marion women's lacrosse team in the wild. And I'll never do that again. I've been taking pills ever since.
4: And I was taking shots from the front and the back.
1: Taking pills ever since.
0: Oh.
1: Blue pill?
5: Big gooner.
0: Red pill. Yeah. Ibuprofen. Tylenol, which explains a lot, by the way. Too much Tylenol, automatic.
1: Still.
0: It is the Drake Toll Show, Westwood One Sports and the Westwood One Sports app. It is a pleasure to be with you from 6 a.m. to 9 a.m. every single day, 6 to 9. Nice. Addy Bates produces, Curtis Poindexter runs the board. It is time for our obituaries. Dead today, James Franklin's ability to develop a quarterback. Per Underdog NFL, the Steelers are essentially uninstalling everything Drew Aller learned about playing quarterback, re-uploading their own fundamentals and mechanics. This is per ESPN's Brooke Pryor. Now, Drew Aller was supposed to be a scratch college quarterback. Instead, he got his head coach fired at Penn State this year after a loss to UCLA. Didn't work out. Aller's now a member of the Pittsburgh Steelers, who don't have a quarterback, by the way. And I'm not sure if I trust, given what the Steelers have gone through the last 7 or 8 years. It's been a little bit since Ben Roethlisberger last played there. Maybe not 7 years, but it's been a little bit since Roethlisberger last played there. Given what they've been through with the quarterback situation, I don't trust Penn State, James Franklin, or the Pittsburgh Steelers to develop a quarterback. I guess Mike McCarthy's there. That can't hurt you. You know, the old Cowboys head coach, Mike McCarthy. But, Addy, Drew Aller is relearning how to play quarterback because Penn State tried to teach him how not to.
1: And that's why they should have drafted him. That's why they drafted him. They're like, this guy doesn't know how to play quarterback. We don't have a quarterback. This guy doesn't know how to. We need him. We need him. You're admitting that you have no idea what you're doing when you're drafting people, by the way. We'll rebuild him. We'll fix him. Trust me. In my history, that does not work. It does not work. You cannot fix him.
0: I know you're curious. This is the same team that called a player and said, we're drafting you, when they, in fact, were not drafting him because he had already been taken. Yeah.
2: By a lizard man.
0: Kind of a disaster. But we should just have... Until things are remotely in a row or put together, we should have Chris Mack on the show every day. Chris, what the hell is going on in Pittsburgh today? I think that was kind of the question last time. Was Chris, what the hell is going on? He's like, no one really knows ever at all.

0: That's our first obituary today. Dead today. American basketball? This is from ESPN, Kendrick Perkins. The international players are kicking out the locals. Perk, what you got?
1: I thought that Giannis, since he's been hurt, Jokic, right, we've seen the decline a little bit over the past few years. I thought American basketball was catching back up. And then all of a sudden, Wimby comes along in this postseason, and last night in particular, and shows us that, no, it still belongs to the international players. The international players has completely taken over our league. It belongs to them. When you look at our last 6-7 MVPs, SGA, Nikola Jokic, Joel Embiid, Nikola Jokic, Giannis Antetokounmpo, and now we got this dude. There's no hope for us to take over our league. Well, there's no hope whatsoever, at least for the next 10 years, for us to get our league back, because Wimby is going to be the best player on the floor, on both ends of the floor, for the next decade.
2: But one person.
3: They took their jobs.
0: They're taking our jobs.
4: Sounds like a big
0: the immigrants
4: baby.
0: Are. Oh. The immigrants are coming into our country, and they are stealing our good, hardworking National Basketball Association player roles.
5: What?
0: Addy, who's the best team in baseball?
6: The Dodgers. The Braves.
0: Addy, who's the best player in baseball?
6: Not Shohei Ohtani.
0: Oh, my God. Just play the game. Who's the best player in baseball?
6: Oh, my God. I think it's Shohei Ohtani.
0: Where's he from?
6: Oh, my God. Japan.
0: Who's the best player in hockey?
6: That's a really difficult one. Sorry.
0: Where's he from?
6: Not here.
0: Correct. Canada. Probably Canada. Who's the best player in soccer?
6: Curtis?
0: No.
4: No, I don't play soccer anymore.
0: Where's he from?
6: Not here.
0: Half Mexico. Curtis was born on the border.
4: It's down in a puddle.
0: The best player in basketball is Victor Wembanyama. He was born in France. Addy, are we washed as a country at sports?
6: Yep. I think that's it. That has to be it. No, it's just, even if your best player is not from here, like, I would say collectively, like, as a whole, like, no, we're not. That's all we got going for us. We have to be good at sports.
0: As a what?
6: I don't say a hole on here.
0: I'm just saying it was really close. What you just said was very close. Mm. I had a call yesterday. I had a stern talking to with the upper-level management, and I will no longer be saying that word. It's what taped word? To my computer as to not say it. I'm not. Starts with an A, ends in S, and then it has hole. And you can't say that. You can't. It's a body part.
6: Oh. Okay, I was confused.
0: I personally do not care that Wembanyama is from France. I do not care that Shohei Ohtani is from Japan. I mean, that's why I can't get into professional sports. It should be Americans. I think the face of the league has got to be from the USA. Otherwise, I can't do it. I do not subscribe to that. I don't care. I like greatness. I like watching teams play. I like watching my team play. I like rooting for teams. I like betting on the games. So does Shohei. Sue him. Well, don't sue him. Sue his translator. His old translator. I don't think it's a problem. But if you do, that's fine. It's your prerogative. Final obituary. Dead today. Humping. The San Francisco Giants, in an act of communism, because of woke, have canceled humping. Addy, they are no longer allowing their outfields to hump each other in baseball games.
6: I thought this was America.
0: I did too.
6: What?
0: And in my best version of America, our greatest athletes are not from here. And the ones that are can hump each other on the field.
6: Curtis, how do you have a job right now, now that they've gotten rid of this?
4: I don't know. We don't have enough sperm in this country, so I don't know who to listen to anymore.
0: It's the teenagers that don't. The rest of us do. The teenagers do not.
2: Big gooner.
0: Now what? Those are our obituaries. It is time for the quickie top five headlines in all of sports. Addie Bates reads them. It is the Drake Toll Show, so I will respond.
6: Start with the most obvious headline. James Harden scores 30 in the Cavs rally past Pistons, 117 to 113 in overtime for a 3-2 series lead.
0: James Harden is old. James Harden has struggled his entire career to win meaningful playoff games. And you know what? He hasn't won the meaningful game to send the Cleveland Cavaliers to the conference finals. But last night, Harden was the leader. He took over. The team looked at him and said, James, how do we do that? How can we be that good? Now, the Pistons are the one seed. They're supposed to win this series. They're up 9 points with 2.5 minutes to go, and they collapsed. They fumbled. That's the true story of this game. The contest going to overtime, and that's where Harden and company would pull away and win. That is a problem when you are the one seed playing at home. And the Pistons were the one seed playing at home. It was a disaster for Detroit and for James Harden. Congrats, old man. You've done it.
6: Here's your next headline. Well-rounded Braves rally past the Cubs and move to MLB best 30-13.
0: First team to 30 wins, huh? The Atlanta Braves, we've talked about it ad nauseum. Every time we have an MLB guest on this show, we discuss whether or not the Atlanta Braves are fool's gold. Graphite, kryptonite, whatever that was. Whatever fool's gold is as an element. And the Braves, who continue...
4: Graphite's in the pencils.
0: Who get...
6: Kryptonite.
0: All right, great.
6: What?
0: Sorry, I don't... The only rocks that I like are cleavage.
6: Kryptonite is from Superman.
0: The Atlanta Braves are not fool's gold. Pyrite. I think it's pyrite. Maybe it's pyrite. They continue to get healthier. The healthier they get, the more dangerous they are. And as soon as their rotation's at 100%, the Atlanta Braves are going to be even more dangerous. They'll win the World Series this year after missing the playoffs last year, finishing below 500. That's a minute.
6: A fan at a White Sox game hospitalized after falling into the visiting bullpen.
0: I've done this before. I do this all the time with my friends. I do this every night with your son. Tim and Eric, Adult Swim.
5: Touch yourself.
0: Can you give me any context here? Dude just fell in?
6: Yes, he fell into the bullpen.
0: At least he didn't fall from the wall onto the field. The bullpen's not that far down.
6: But it was like an 8-foot fall. It was delayed. The game was delayed. There's a video and he's tumbling over the rail into the bullpen during the bottom of the third. He was trying to, the ball was hit to him, I guess. Or no, the fan appeared to rise from his seat as the ball took flight before falling. No, the ball wasn't even going towards him. He just kind of stood up and then fell over.
4: Ball is tipped?
0: There you are. Ball is tipped. I'm glad he's okay. And too many beers, which I gladly do and fully embrace, automatic. Sounds like he was having a very good time at the Cup. Which game was this? White Sox?
6: White Sox.
0: That's even better. It'd be funnier if the White Sox truly sucked. They don't suck near as hard as I thought they would this year. They're bad at sucking. But it is kind of funny that the White Sox drove him to jumping.
4: We have audio of him falling, by the way.
7: Westwood One!
0: Wish you would step back from that ledge, my friend. Cut ties with all the lies you've been living in. I think if you sing that as your karaoke song, Or if you request that with a guy playing acoustic guitar at the bar, you should be thrown in jail. You deserve jail time. You have to call the hotline right then, right then and right there. You have to call the hotline. If you do not want to see me again. You know what that song's about, right?
6: Yes.
0: Pretty serious. Don't do that for karaoke. People are going to start asking very, very hard questions.
6: Here's your next headline. Florida Attorney General issues investigative subpoena to NFL over Rooney Rule.
0: Is this the Murdoch thing? It's crazy they let him go. I could not believe Alec Murdoch got let go. But the South Carolina Supreme Court was like, we have no other choice than to allow this guy who's very obviously either killing people himself or allowing others to be killed around him. Allegedly. We got to let him go, man. He belongs on the streets. He belongs in your home. Alec Murdoch's a good guy, good man, caught up in a bad situation. Like, what? How did the South Carolina... I was on the phone with a... I was with a big group, and one of the guys is dating a news reporter in Savannah. And she's like, this is it. This is the end of my... I think she's just going to have to go to South Carolina every single day now and cover this Alec Murdoch story because they freaking let him go. He's going to go to trial again. His kid has the Snapchats of like, my dad is killing me. And the South Carolina Supreme Court was like, we have no choice but to let a good man go. Corrupt, deep South, deep state. That's a minute.
6: Here's your final headline. FIFA announces Super Bowl-style World Cup final halftime show featuring Madonna, Shakira, and BTS.
0: Okay, Madonna. Wow. Old Madonna. Old Shakira. And that's the Asian band.
6: BTS.
0: BTS.
6: K-pop group.
4: Korean.
0: What I've been telling you. They're taking over our sports. The immigrants are coming in here and they're playing our basketball. They're playing our basketball. James Naismith died so that the United States of America could have its citizens playing basketball. Now they can't anymore because of BTS and Victor Wembanyama. And now the World Cup's doing it too. It's a bad headline. My favorite World Cup headline is the new Miller Lite soccer ball. It holds 12 beers. It's great.
6: Yeah, but you're drinking Miller Lite.
0: Which is also great. I implore you, the world, to Google Miller Lite soccer ball. You will not be disappointed. Addie Bates produces. Curtis Poindexter runs the board. That's a minute. And that's the quickie top five headlines on all of sports coming up. Oh, is he going to go there? Oh, I'm going to go there. Where in the world is Carmen Sandiego? And where will A.J. DeBonta land in the National Basketball Association? 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

0: 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Westwood One Sports, the Westwood One Sports app. Addy Bates producing. Curtis Poindexter runs the board's top sign. What is top sign? Curtis, I just sent that to you. I emailed it to you, the audio. It is the first day of the rest of our lives. Last night, the Colorado Avalanche, shocking to no one, in five games, took down the Minnesota Wild. It was a wild game. Whoa, hey, never heard that one before, have you? Minnesota up 3-0 at the end of the first period. 3-0 on the road in Denver. Just four within the last three, 4 minutes of the game. The Avalanche to score twice. After they'd entered the third period, down 3-1. Send this thing to overtime, and 4-3, the final score. Avs move on. They'll play the winner of the Vegas Golden Knights and the Anaheim Ducks. That series continues tonight. And the Carolina Hurricanes, who have been sitting at home, who have been in Cancun, a little soiree, a little bit of rest, they await the winner of the Sabres and Canadiens. That series also continues tonight. And the NFL schedule release. We'll have full coverage of it this evening, 8 to 10 p.m. Eastern time. Westwood One Sports. Scott Graham, Mike Golic will bring you the latest alongside coaches from the NFL, players from the National Football League, and Westwood One Sports personalities that you know and love. Good morning and hello. It is 5:25 and 38 seconds Mountain Time. Good morning to my friends in Ogden, Utah. Good morning to America and good morning to the world. I am Drake Toll from the Savannah Bananas organization and Locked On Big 12. It's a pleasure to be with you from 6 a.m. to 9 a.m. Eastern Time each day. Curtis, stop sign? Do we have stop sign? It's fine if you don't. I think this is going to come. Curtis has this interesting per se, which I also can't stop saying. Become my vocal stimulation, based off of Love on the Spectrum, which is a banger show, by the way. It's one of my favorites, which I have a brother. I've mentioned it a couple times. I have a brother who has autism, who'd be a great candidate for the show too. People are like, oh, the show's so demeaning, so degrading. I'm like, oh no, man. I actually really enjoy watching it. Stop sign. What stop sign? Curtis, take it away.
1: Why are you stopping me?
2: Yeah, I'm about to.
1: Huh?
2: I'm about to.
1: What?
2: I'm about to tell you.
1: Stop sign?
2: No, I said I'm...
1: What stop sign, man?
2: I said I'm about to tell you.
1: Huh? You say stop sign?
2: No, I said stop sign by you.
1: Why are you stopping me?
2: You made an improper right hand turn. Can you hand me the beer as well?
1: Huh?
2: Can you hand me the beer?
1: Who?
3: Huh?
2: The beer? Can you hand me the beer?
1: There's no beer now.
0: Can you hand me the beer?
2: I can see it.
1: Hey, hold it.
4: This guy is hilarious.
5: I love his voice.
1: Don't be
0: all right, that's good. That's good. That's all I needed. That's all I needed was stop sign.
4: Interesting.
0: Why you pull me over? Why you pull me over? I'm about to tell you. What? I'm going to tell you. Stop sign.
6: What?
7: You're so easy.
0: That's great. Yeah, I've heard that a time or two. it's going to be easy. For the Washington Wizards to get some capital in the 2026 NBA draft. Why, you ask? Stop sign. Why? Because the Washington Wizards are going to be the beneficiary of the Utah Jazz, who want to climb to number one. If you do not follow the NBA, if you hate the NBA, if the NBA draft is the bane of your existence, this still applies to you. This story has what is perfect for sports, what is perfect for sports radio. It's perfect for you to buy in. And that is the fact that this story has oddity and conflict. This is a strange one. Let me introduce you to a name, the owner of the Utah Jazz, Ryan Smith. Now, Ryan is one of the richest men in the state of Utah. And if you know anything about the state of Utah, it is fairly predominant for the Church of Jesus Christ of Latter-day Saints. Mormons, as some would refer to them as. And in the state of Utah, where it's so prominent, a lot of those are fans of the Utah Jazz. Now, as a piece of that, it means that that following is rabid. There are a lot of intense people, intense fans of the Utah Jazz, the same way they're intense fans of the BYU Cougars or the Utah Utes or even the Utah State Cowboys, whatever Utah State is nowadays. Aggies, the Utah State Aggies. And Ryan, as the owner of the Utah Jazz, and someone who is the biggest donor for the BYU Cougars, has made it clear. A.J. DeMonsa is kind of his project. DeMonsa played high school ball in Utah, prep ball in Utah. And Ryan's kind of been there every step of the way to ensure that DeMonsa has a sustainable basketball career. Well, the Utah Jazz had a secret plan in place. What if we tank this year so that we can get A.J. DeMonsa? Not a bad idea. That's Ryan's guy, right? Yeah. DeMonsa, all intents and purposes, number one player in the class out of high school, was supposed to go number two overall at the beginning of the college basketball season. Darren Peterson was the number one pick. And I still think if you put Darren Peterson in a gym alone, here's a rollout of basketball. Hey, Darren, here's the ball. You're just go do your thing. You're in a combine setting. I don't think anybody's beating Darren Peterson. There's a reason that he was the projected number one overall pick for a large portion of the college season. What happened, though, is that A.J. DeMonsa was dropping 40 burgers, 35 points. He was going nuts every night for BYU. On the other hand, Darren Peterson was taking himself off the floor for Kansas. He was overdosing. He said he thought he was going to die because he had too much creatine. I don't know how you get to that point of mixing so much creatine into whatever you're eating or drinking.
3: Creatine edibles?
0: Creatine edibles. 420 milligrams of creatine straight to your system. I don't understand how you get to that point. But Darren Peterson did. And NBA scouts saw that. NBA organizations saw that. And they said, I don't think I want Darren Peterson anymore. The former projected number one pick in the draft was moved below A.J. DeMonsa, this BYU Cougar who is taking the world by storm. It's going to be one of the best wings in the NBA immediately. He's going to contribute in the NBA immediately. He's in a loaded draft class. For as good as this draft class is, DeMonsa, being at the very top of it, is telling that he will be an NBA star. He will be at the top of the league. A top five player in the league in 3 to 5 years. I believe that. I've seen him. I've watched him play live multiple times when he was with BYU. And each time he was just the grown man, the 18-year-old grown man on the basketball floor compared to his opponent. So what's all this about? Why should we care? What's the problem? He's probably the number one overall draft pick. He's going to be drafted first in the NBA draft. What's the problem? Where's the controversy? Where's the oddity? Where's the conflict? The Washington Wizards pick first. They would likely take DeMonsa. The Utah Jazz pick second. They want A.J. DeMonsa. They tanked for A.J. DeMonsa because the owner of that franchise, the owner of the Utah Jazz, is the benefactor for DeMonsa. The NIL that got DeMonsa to BYU. The connection, the Kevin Young, BYU head basketball coach who is the Suns' assistant. The Kevin Young connection all starts with the owner of the Utah Jazz. So who does he want? He wants A.J. DeMonsa. This is personal. And the Washington Wizards, they can get Cam Boozer. The Washington Wizards, they can get Darren Peterson and be happy and compete and have a great NBA player. If you grab either of those guys, you're winning. The top three draft picks in this NBA draft are all going to be great NBA players. But the A.J. to the Jazz smoke has become a wildfire and given Washington leverage. They technically hold the number one pick, but the ties between the BYU superstar, the state of Utah, the owner, they're so deep that now the leverage of the Washington Wizards, they can say, hey, we'll do it. We'll give you, the Utah Jazz, exactly what you want, the number one overall pick. We will give you A.J. DeMonsa. But we have the upper hand. We want what we want out of this. Let me be clear as it pertains to the Jazz and the Wizards. There is still a world where you flub this as an organization and the Wizards say, oh, that's fine. We don't want DeMonsa anyway. We love Darren Peterson. That would be idiotic. no matter what, you should take advantage, especially if you want Darren Peterson or Cam Boozer. You should take advantage of the leverage that you have and broker a trade with the Utah Jazz, because Utah will throw whatever it takes because of a personal tie between their owner, Ryan Smith, and the proposed number one overall draft pick, A.J. DeBonta. They will do whatever it takes to move up. Danny Ainge, famously aggressive when he sees a franchise-altering talent. And you got a war chest of first-round picks. The Mitchell or Gobert trades that got you so many first-round picks. The Jazz have enough capital to move up one spot and to do so by giving the Wizards the number two pick this year and possibly a number one pick in a first-round pick in years to come. But it's this relationship, it's this Ryan Smith factor. He was a visible presence during AJ's recruitment to BYU.

0: tourist in their college towns. AJ has deep roots in the state of Utah, finishing his career at Utah Prep. Freshman season at BYU, where he led the nation in scoring 25 and a half points per game. And he said he feels at home in Utah, at home in the mountains, and his mother has praised the community-first environment in the region. Danny Ainge to Ryan Smith, they want this. And this is going to help the Wizards. The Wizards recently traded for Trae Young. They have Anthony Davis. There's a narrative that they want a pro-ready guard, Darren Peterson, or a complimentary big, Cam Boozer, to fit the win-now timeline, the compete timeline. And if DeBonta is too much of a high-usage prospect, if he becomes a project because Trae Young and Anthony Davis are already, you know, that hey, we already have a big two, do we have space to make somebody else the star, to make somebody else the guy we get the basketball to late in the game? Can Trae Young handle that? No, probably not. Can Anthony Davis handle that? Well, he's not healthy anyway. The Wizards don't need A.J. DeBonta, but the Utah Jazz need the Washington Wizards. If you play your cards right, if you do this correctly, you will play into the pathos, the emotion of an owner of an NBA organization who really wants this one player. And you'll say, fine, you can have him. But at what cost? What do we get? And the Wizards will still get Cam Boozer. The Wizards will still get Darren Peterson, somebody with a big name, a game changer, an organization definer. And they'll win. Let me be clear. The Washington Wizards will not have the first overall pick in the 2026 NBA draft. And let me be even clearer. If by some chance that statement is false, if by some chance the Washington Wizards do have the number one overall pick in the 2026 NBA draft, that is a colossal organizational failure. Use your leverage. Take a comparable player and get even more out of it. The clock starts now for the Wizards. Coming up, let's take you back to last night. The Cleveland Cavaliers stunned the Detroit Pistons. Down by 9 with 2.5 minutes to go. Guess who won the game? The team that was down by 9 with 2.5 minutes to go. Let's take you through the highlights and hear from both coaches. 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
1: The Knicks are waiting to see who's next. The Pistons and the Cavaliers are still battling for a trip to the Big Apple and the Eastern Conference Finals. 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

0: Good morning. It is the Drake Toll Show on Westwood One Sports and the Westwood One Sports app. Drake Toll with you. Would be weird if I wasn't. From the Savannah Bananas organization and Locked On Big 12, it is May 14th, Thursday, year of our Lord 2026. And today, we will get the NFL schedule release. Yay! We're excited. You're going to see the NFL schedule release. You're going to say, wow, I can't believe how easy my team's schedule is this year. I can't wait. We're going to be so good by proxy of how bad the teams are playing are. Right? That's what today's for. Let's get out to the phone line. Cam in Alabama is on the Drake Toll Show. Good morning, Cam, and happy NFL schedule release day.
1: Hey, man, it's Chance. Take a chance.
0: Chance, nice. All right, Curtis said Cam. Curtis can't hear. You can blame it on him.
1: Nah,
0: I asked him twice, Chance. I asked him twice.
1: I was talking to him on speaker earlier, so it may have been a bad connection. But I just got a few gripes with the little. I usually love it when the schedule comes out. I almost look forward to NFL schedule release more than the draft sometimes. I got three quick gripes. My biggest and number one gripe is the Buffalo Bills just built this huge stadium. Taxpayers paid a ton of money. The Buffalo Bills are never going to get a Super Bowl because it's freezing cold. I doubt they'll get an NFL draft. So the least they could do is give us week one. Our first game's going to be week two against Detroit. It's not even that great a match. I mean, Detroit's a good team, but I don't know. I'd rather see a rival. So that sucks. At least give us week one and a rival. Number two, I'm tired of seeing Dallas, you know, prime time Sunday night football. I get it. They draw a large audience, but man, just give it a rest. It's middle of the pack Dak, and I don't know, maybe they can squeak in Giants. Just a bad matchup for Sunday night week one. And, the league must know something we don't about Patrick Mahomes, because even if he's back, I mean, is he going to be 100? That's a great matchup, Denver KC. That's a usually, you know, week one, everyone's going to be watching anyway, so you don't have to throw your best matchups on there. And that's one of my favorite matchups of the year is Denver at KC. So, I mean, maybe they know something we don't.
0: Chance, a question I got for you. The amount of international games, the fact that the NFL is playing more and more. Because, look, I'm going to shoot you straight. I can't afford to go watch the NFL in Ireland tomorrow. I think the average American probably is in that same boat. How do you feel about the international contest the NFL is pitching?
1: Yeah, I can't stand it. My biggest reason why is because, you know, it's not like the NBA. It's not like hockey. It's not like baseball. We only get so many home games, you know. And it just robs the fans of a home game. And also, I mean, I think it's dangerous on the players. They're not used to the turf. I'd like to see a study on if there's more injuries on these international games or not. I don't know if there is. It's just, I don't know. I just don't like it, period. I think it sucks.
0: I agree. Chance, thanks for your call this morning. Thanks for listening to the show. That's Chance in Alabama. There's always, I mean, the Bills point is spot on. I think like a Bills Jets even would have been, you don't have to do Bills Patriots week one. That would be a gross, but even like a Bills Jets would be dope, man. Or give me like an entertaining Bills Eagles in Buffalo week one to break in the new stadium. There's been so little pomp and circumstance around the new venue. And yeah, Buffalo is going to be a tough city to host the Super Bowl, given the stipulations the NFL puts on Super Bowl host cities. It's tough for anybody to host the suit. You have to have, 200,000 hotel rooms, whatever it is. So it's brutal for anybody in Buffalo with a brand new complex. Won't get to show it off yet. That's kind of stupid. Oh, and an incredible point, too, about the Chiefs and the Broncos. It's like, you saw it. You've seen it the last couple of years with the Ravens and slow starts of the more competitive matchups you pit with these contenders early on, the better chance you kind of throw them out of contention within the first four or five games, or not out of contention, but out of the spotlight. And if you get rid of Kansas City, or you get rid of Denver, or you get rid of Baltimore, if you take them out of the spotlight, that becomes a problem. You want those teams to be in the spotlight. It is NFL schedule release day tonight from 8 to 10 here on Westwood One Sports. 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We'll break down the games, the matchups, the weeks that you need to hone in on in 2026. 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Let's go to the NBA last night, where the Detroit Pistons fell apart. Disappointment is the word that I used earlier. Disappointment is apropos. 117-113 final, Cavs over the Pistons. Detroit led the game by 9 points with 2.5 minutes to go. You would think the one seed at home could close it out. They could not. James Harden at the free throw line for the Cleveland Cavaliers. He was the leader yesterday, as was at the free throw line, to seal the game up by three, but he misses. They're called free throws. They're free for you, James. He misses, then does something spectacular to seal the game.
2: Basketball up the floor, trying to get into something quick. Misses another, gets his own rebound. Harden throws it back out to Strus.
0: That's all it took. Get it out to Strus. Inside of 25 seconds to go, let's be done. Here's the final call on ESPN. The Cavs take game five on the road for a 3-2 series lead.
2: Jenkins looking, find Paul Reed. Reed dribbles it down, throws it down with 0.7 seconds remaining. And that's it. The Cavs get that elusive road win and now take a 3-2 lead here in this best of seven series.
0: And I gave you earlier that James Harden had missed a free throw. He missed three of them last night. And on his in his interview on the floor post game, that's the first thing that was brought up.
3: So for you,
4: Donovan said I should ask you about the missed free throws, but you said I should ask you. You said I should ask you about what?
5: Miss Floater's free throws. It was I had a bunch of opportunities that I should be making that I work on. They didn't go on, but I'm happy. I'm proud of our team. How we played, man. It's serious.
4: Good luck on Friday.
2: All right, Lisa.
0: You could hear Lisa say it very quietly in the background. Good luck on Friday. Good luck on free throws. The head coach of the Cleveland Cavaliers, Kenny Atkinson, talked about, I don't even want to call, because I don't see, and I have not seen this year, James Harden as the Cavs star. I also have not been complimentary of the Cavs. I've said a couple of times that I do not think they're contenders in 2026. I still don't. I don't think they'll get past the Knicks. But what a fun story it would be if they topple the wobbly, inconsistent Pistons. Kenny Atkinson on James Harden, who's getting better and better this postseason, becoming a star, and more importantly, becoming a leader.
6: You know, those first two games for James here obviously didn't go well. Just what do you think has flipped for him these last few games, and especially tonight?
7: I think we're you know, getting the ball out of his hands a little bit, if that makes sense. Like, where's his, I don't know what his usage is tonight, but putting him down court a little, like, you don't have to bring it up every single time against Thompson. And, you know, so just trying to get him off the ball a little more. You see Evans handling more with those inverted pick and rolls. So I think that's helped him. But I don't know. He never wavered. He has a bad game, good game. You can't even tell. So I think his mentality, he's seen so much, been through so many of these series. I mean, he's a heck of a leader.
0: He's been through so many series, hasn't won a lot in them, but he's been in them. Meaningful playoff wins. Could this be the year that James Harden puts those under his belt? Here's Cade Cunningham in his postgame presser on the lack of offense of the Detroit Pistons, because once again, that was glaring when it mattered most.
8: I mean, it's about, you know, exploiting whatever they're doing that's getting us advantages. Ball's in my hand, I got to do, you know, a good job of getting the ball to the open man, allowing the rest of the team to play 4-on-3 situations and stuff. I mean, that's good offense for us. We got people that can, you know, finish plays and make plays out of those type of situations. I just haven't done a good enough job drawing the two and then, you know, getting the ball to guys cleanly where they can go execute in those situations.
0: Yep. Yep. It's just you, Kate. I mean, I get it. I'm watching it. It's just you, Kate. And I'm sorry that you're alone. You should be sad. You're the guy. You're the answer. 39 points was not enough for the Pistons star, Cade Cunningham. And Detroit falls in overtime, 117-113 at home. Addy Bates producing. Curtis Poindexter runs the board. When we come back, time for our idiot of the day. 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

0: that cheetah print, dancing on the people, rolled up at the after joint, dancing on the people, people dancing on the people. I got people on the people, people dancing on the people with the people on the people. So you can see O2, see me, see you dancing on the
1: people. Good morning.
0: I'm up on the booth hanging from
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0: Dancing on the people. I got purple hat, cheetah print, dancing on the
1: good morning, Addy.
2: Good morning.
1: I am sorry for your trivia loss last night.
2: It happens. It happens. But you know what? I tried my best.
1: Can you at least give me the questions that you got incorrect, please?
2: Yes. One of them was about a famous photographer who is known for taking black and white photos, landscape photos.
1: Don Juan Ribeiro.
2: Ansel Adams.
1: Oh, no. Okay. The others?
2: And then one was, it was actually like a Family Feud kind of thing, and you had to guess the top three answers, and we did not guess. It was like, name something, the top three answers. Name something that like is like super exciting at first, but can get like tiring over time or boring over time.
3: Big Gooner.
1: Well.
2: So that was number one.
1: Mailage.
2: We got that one. And then number two, I forgot, but we got it. But the third one was somebody, it was clothing. We did not put clothing.
1: Interesting per se.
2: So those were two of the ones that we got incorrect. And then the third one, I can't remember off the top of my head.
1: Curtis, damn, you still got a stop sign in there? You still got a stop sign in there?
4: No.
1: Okay, that's fine. You didn't, you don't have to. You didn't, I don't deserve it. Stop sign. Good morning. Sorry, Addy. Good morning, Curtis. How was your trivia last night?
3: Big Gooner.
2: That's what he was doing last night.
1: Yeah. Okay, Lizzie, hey, what? At least he's responding. At least he's sentient today. Nice job, Curtis. It steps in the right direction. It's time for our Idiots of the Day.
5: Idiot of the Day.
1: Idiot of the Day, number one. All of America. When the president leaves the country. This is from Joshua David Vance yesterday. Trump is in China talking to China, and J.D. Vance is scared. Curtis?
6: So as you know, the president just landed in China a few hours ago. You may know that because of Secret Service protocols that I don't travel outside of the country with the President of the United States. So on days to day, I sometimes feel like Macaulay Culkin in Home Alone. I walk into the White House and it's very quiet and no one's there, and it takes me a second to realize exactly what's going on.
1: I've never thought about this, and maybe I'm stupid for asking this question. Does the Vice President live in the White House?
2: Yeah.
1: Really?
2: I don't know.
1: The president and vice president, are they roommates?
2: And they were roommates.
1: I didn't know the president. Like, imagine waking up Christmas morning. You walk downstairs and it's just you and the vice president.
4: His face down in the couch.
2: I would make Arch Manning my vice president then if I was president.
1: To live with. Okay. To have and to hold. As long as you both shall live. I don't
7: touch
1: know.
7: Yourself.
1: Something like that. Just words that I made up off the top of my head.
2: Unlimited
1: I'm
2: terms.
1: About. Automatic.
2: Still is.
1: I saw great. It was a great Get Out, maybe? It was one of those Jordan Peele movies, and one of the quotes is the white guy, the black guy comes to the party, the white guy's like, I would have voted for Obama a third time. It's just great. Unlimited terms. Idiot of the day. Charles Barkley. But not overall. I like Chuck. I know Chuck's got a shtick. I know Chuck's here, but don't ask Charles Barkley about the draft. Here is Chuck on ESPN.
8: Here's in the upcoming draft, one or two or three guys do you see as sure things?
9: Well, AJ is definitely, I think he's a sure thing. The guy who I'm most impressed with is Caleb Wilson from North Carolina. AJ DeBisca is the only player I would take before Caleb Williams. Wilson. I mean, I think he's fantastic. Got hurt, unfortunately. But I think Caleb Wilson has the most upside in this draft.
2: Dubinska.
1: AJ DeBanger.
2: Hardly know her.
4: Tingus Pingus.
1: And Caleb Warren. Who the F is Tingus Pingus? Happens to the best of us. Sometimes people mispronounce things. Kirch.
3: Hubert.
1: Hubert. I've got a long list of what was umpiri? Umpiri is one of my recent ones. It's become a favorite for me. Happens the best from Chuck. Don't ask him about the draft, though. I also, what a terrible take. Putting Caleb Wilson over, putting AJ DeBons over Caleb Wilson makes sense, but I'd put Darren Peterson and Cam Boozer pretty clearly above him as well. Idiot of the day. Addy, do you want to explain this one?
2: Willie Adames, last night, masterclass, base running masterclass. So let me set this up to you before we play the highlights. So you have runners on first and second, one out, okay?
1: Yep.
2: Shohei Ohtani still pitching.
1: I have that.
2: Okay. Yes, you do. So imagine runners on first and second, one out. So if someone hits a pop fly, what do you do then? I'm asking you first.
1: Runners on first and second.
2: One out. Somebody hits a pop fly.
1: Pop fly to the warning track, deep left field. I'm tagging up and advancing at least the guy on second base.
2: Okay, let's see if Willie Adames did that.
7: Fly ball, deep center field. Páez back. Páez makes the catch. And boy, they got a base running issue right here. I don't know if Adames just totally misread it, forgot how many outs there were.
2: So he didn't even tag up. He just went. He's like, we're doing it. Full send. Runner out. Idiot.
1: Yikes.
4: Only a dumb.
1: Luckily. Good, Curtis.
2: He speaks.
4: I stopped myself.
1: He speaks?
2: Oh, my God.
1: He talked? He's back. Idiot of the day. Me. For not knowing that J.D. Vance, the vice president, does not live in the White House. They are not roommates. Christmas morning, he does not get to. Breaking news, please, Curtis, could you? Per Adam Schefter, the vice president does not live in the White House. After a tiff with the president, he had to move out. They are not on speaking terms right now.
4: It's a real turning
1: point. Ryan McGuire of Westwood One texted me and said, no, the VP lives here. Send his address. I just didn't know. I thought they were roommates.
4: Doxin.
1: It would have been way cuter. Observatory Circle? I couldn't tell you where that is, what that is.
2: I can see that.
1: But I think... I assume every vice president lives in the same house, not together at once, but similar to a White House situation.
2: It's funny. So, like I said, I live right across the street from the Pentagon. So, of course, I can see all the beer trucks going there every single day, you know, just see what's going on.
1: They're bringing beer trucks to the Pentagon?
2: Yeah. What else are they
1: doing? For what? War?
2: Yeah.
1: They're doing war in there.
2: That's the only idiot. Taco Bell in the area, by the way, that serves Dr. Pepper, and it's the only Taco Bell I can't order from, so I'm actually really mad about that.
1: Why can't you not order from it?
2: Because I don't have security clearance. I'm a radio producer.
1: Oh. Idiot of the day, Notre Dame. Brett McMurphy tweets, how's Notre Dame and the ACC getting along now? Notre Dame, a source told On3, is the guy that walks in the house, opens the fridge, eats all the food, screws the wife, kicks the dog, doesn't pay the mortgage, and walks out without any skin in the game. And I think what it really does is it makes the ACC today's idiot of the day. Sounds like Notre Dame has a crazy life. The Atlantic Coast Conference is renting Notre Dame and giving the Fighting Irish, in every sport but football, a place to play, a home, a quasi-home. Notre Dame, the ACC basketball team, the ACC baseball team. But Notre Dame, whose football product is entirely separate, their deal with NBC and Noah Eagle. And it's Notre Dame football on Saturday night. South Bend, Indiana, the Fighting Irish versus Marshall. The toughest game on their schedule. That is something completely separate of what the ACC has as far as a stronghold on the university. They don't have any stronghold. Notre Dame wins in this scenario. The ACC loses. And might I tell you, we are roughly 4 years away from the implosion of the Atlantic Coast Conference. 2030, 2031, as the grant of rights expires and as the ACC's TV deal with ESPN is expiring, Florida State, Clemson are going to leave. Miami, North Carolina will follow suit. And the ACC has no shot of adding a Notre Dame, the Fighting Irish, given that the rules bend to their will for the college football playoff, will likely never join a conference. Why would they? TJ Pittenger of College Football Addiction will join the show momentarily. We'll get deeper into that. Idiot of the Day, Iowa football. How about this from College Sports Only? Matt Fortuna tweets, longtime NFL coach Tom Moore has joined Iowa's staff as a senior consultant to the head coach and offensive advisor. College Sports Only retweets with, hiring an 87-year-old to update your offense is the most Iowa thing ever. Isn't that what we do with politicians? Don't we just hire an 87-year-old to
3: what?
1: Update the United States of America's offense? Addy, you live in the Pentagon, you know.
2: I do live in the Pentagon. Yes, no. So just get the oldest person you can find and then give them a very important position because obviously they have to know things. They have to. They're old.
3: It came in so fast and so hard.
2: Exactly. They know the difference between C and C. We do not.
1: I think the government is an allegory for Iowa football offense, for the Iowa football offense. And I'm sticking to it. And our final idiot of the day, Stephon Diggs, if he goes to Atlanta. From ATL Sports Zone, rumor, the Atlanta Falcons could potentially be linked to Stephon Diggs. Diggs would be a major addition to Atlanta's wide receiver room. He also has ties to Kevin Stefanski from their time in Minnesota and is known as a reliable target for young QBs. Elgin Barrett, Eugene Smith III, retweets, not going to lie, Atlanta is the last place he needs to be, and this has nothing to do with football. I'm not sure if A-Town could handle Stephon Diggs, Magic City Night, the Claremont Lounge, the tendency for those in Atlanta to drive fast and take their very nice cars and crash them. Wasn't it, the Atlanta rookie that just did the run away from the cops and get arrested. Kid with like 10 sacks this year. That's not funny, but also, come on. Stephon Diggs will play in the NFL next year. 1,000-yard receiver, by the way. 4 touchdowns, but 1,000-yard receiver. He put up Julio Jones numbers this year.
2: That's why he needs to be in Atlanta.
1: Yeah. Uh-oh, putting the pieces together. We're connecting dots here. You ever looked at Julio Jones' career stats? He was great at catching the football, just very bad at catching it in the end zone or taking the football to the end zone. Just didn't want to do. So it lends to the question, and this is an aside, but you know what? Honestly, in the same category as Stephon Diggs, who would you not let date your daughter? In the same category as Stephon Diggs, Antonio Brown, AB, remember him? The crazy guy?
2: R.I.P.
1: Someone asked me probably a year ago, and I've thought about this every day since. Who's a better wide receiver career-wise? Who would you rather have, Antonio Brown or Julio Jones? I was like, that's a stupid question. Easy. Julio Jones. Then I looked at the stats. And brother? Right on, brother? Antonio Brown had a damn good NFL career before, you know.
2: Yes.
1: He went insane.
2: Yes, that's known.
1: But better than Julio Jones.
2: Yes. Yes.
1: That's bad. Who let him get away with that?
2: No, yeah. It was one hit that I think destroyed his career. Like, you can look it up. But the thing, he was insane. He's a juggernaut.
1: He was really good. Somehow, credit to Antonio Brown. Didn't see that on the bingo card today.
3: What?
1: Who's Who's more racist, Oxford, Mississippi, or Baton Rouge, Louisiana? Just gonna get me. I can't. Thank you, Lane Kiffin, for that one. That is actually where we are going next. TJ Pittenger of College Football Addiction will join the Drake Toll Show. This Lane Kiffin saga at Ole Miss, Pete Golding, Lane Kiffin, Steve Sarkisian, what do we make of it? 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

0: Good morning. It is the Drake Toll Show on Westwood One Sports and the Westwood One Sports app to our 300 affiliates across the country. To what do we owe the honor of waking up today and having yet again Lane Kiffin drama, except this time it goes deeper than the Snapchats. It goes deeper than the co-eds. It goes deeper than divorce or, oh, what school will he coach at next? It's his chapter to write in his own personal book. Now, this time, Lane Kiffin has dragged in his old ball team, the Ole Miss Rebels. Even Steve Sarkisian getting in on the action, making fun of Ole Miss. Drake Toll with you from the Savannah Bananas organization and Locked On Big 12. Addie Bates producing, Curtis Poindexter runs the board. Now from College Football Addiction, joining the program, TJ Pittenger. And TJ, Lane Kiffin and the latest installment of which town is more racist, Baton Rouge or Oxford? What do you make of the last 72 hours of Lane Kiffin, Pete Golding, Steve Sarkisian, and high school drama?
1: You know, I think with Lane, and I appreciate you having me on, I think with Lane, he's just got the biggest main character energy of anyone in college football right now. And if there's no news or no story or nothing, you know, I mean, it's May. It's the middle of May, Drake.
0: Yeah.
1: Like,
0: yeah.
1: We live and breathe college football, and you and I talk about it every single day on different platforms. But there's no real reason for massive news in college football in May. You know, like, that's just, it's usually, if there is, it's some kind of controversy or, you know, a quarterback checking into gambling addiction or a big recruit, maybe. But it's May, man. And Lane Kiffin can't sit still. He's got to have the attention on him. He's got to have the focus on him. And it just is par for the course. You would never hear this from anyone else. Like, nobody else would ever pit two southern cities against each other and play the game of who is more racist. I hate to say this, but, like, it's the Deep South. I'm sure both cities have questionable pasts. And so just playing that game is hilarious, and it's very on brand for the guy that we're talking about.
0: It is super Lane Kiffin to do so. And I think Pete Golding, TJ, from my perspective, when Golding took over, it was this underdog story. He wins the playoff game against Georgia in spite of Lane Kiffin leaving, and it felt like America was behind Pete Golding. But the deeper we get into this saga, the stranger Golding seems. He's kind of become this anti-character in the story. What is the perception of Pete Golding as the head coach of the Ole Miss Rebels?
1: Well, I just think there's so much drama about everything that happens with Ole Miss, whether it's the tampering stuff with the Clemson linebacker that transferred over, or it's trying to get Trinidad another year, which I don't think there's anything inherently wrong with that. You know, I mean, everybody would try and get an extra year for their best player, or the shots back and forth with Lane Kiffin. I think that all of it is just, you know, we like drama on Saturdays, and I guess to a degree,
0: sure,
1: we talk about college football, and we kind of like the drama in the off season. But if you're a fan of this team, you're like, man, can we just shut up and play ball? Like, is this really necessary for us to operate like this? And so, yeah, every layer that gets peeled back, it's just like fans have to be pulling their hair out with, man, I just want to win games. Like, I just want to walk out of Oxford or Baton Rouge or Tallahassee or wherever the heck we are. I just want to walk out of the stadium on Saturdays in a good mood. I don't need the drama that comes with it the other 9 or 10 months of the season.
0: TJ, you talk about winning games. Now, whether you win games or lose games, you're probably going to the college football playoff if your brand is big enough. And again, TJ Pittenger joining the Drake Toll Show at TJ_Pittenger on social media from College Football Addiction. We're creating the College Football Invitational. 24 teams in a new proposed playoff format. I think it does benefit the smaller conferences like the ACC or the Big 12. But it's just going to be the Big 10 and the SEC playing each other in the postseason every year. Is 24 too many?
1: I think it is. We were sold this illusion of 12 teams being good for the sport because now everybody will have a chance. What we've done, though, is most years the ACC gets one bid, and most years the Big 12 gets one bid. And you're going to get – I think you're going to get more of those teams in a 24-team playoff, especially if you do auto bids. What we're really doing is we're creating more mulligans for the Texas team that goes 9-3 or –
2: the Tennessee team that goes 8-4 or the, you know, the Iowa team that goes 8-4. We're creating more mulligans for them, and we're not really changing who could go out and win the championship. Like Tennessee last year played Vandy, and they finished the season with a loss to them, but they were ranked 21 in the country. They didn't beat a team that with a winning record last season. And that's no shot at Tennessee because they've done a great job under Heupel, and I'm not trying to call them out. But Tennessee had no chance in you-know-what to go out and win a championship. And so by putting them into the very end of the playoff, we give this illusion of, well, if they get hot, well, they didn't beat a team with a winning record all season last year. So I don't know that we need to see them in a playoff to feel more complete. But we are giving mulligans to SEC and Big Ten teams. We'll get a couple more ACC and Big 12 teams in. But we're not fundamentally changing who can win a championship. Because if you haven't beat a ranked team or haven't beat a team with a winning record all year, you're probably not going to go very far in a 24-team playoff. And you probably don't deserve to be in a 24-team playoff.
0: Two teams, eight teams, 24 teams, 56 teams. Indiana still would have won the national championship last year, so that point is spot on. And we, even with that being said, you and I have talked about it on Locked On Big 12 a couple of times. It's getting harder and harder to talk about Texas football in a deprecating way. And last year, I think if Texas gets in, they can probably beat half of the field in a playoff format because of the talent on that roster. And again, you and I have talked about how that Texas team has gotten more formidable over the years under Steve Sarkisian. With that note in mind, what is the perfect number? Because Texas could have been a contender but didn't have a shot. What's the perfect number to put us at?
2: You know, I never really wanted to go to four, so I was a boomer on that. Like, I was fine with two. I was fine with the way the playoff worked. College football championships used to reward excellence. And so, I mean, look at Miami. Miami made it all the way to the national championship. And people were saying before the season, this could be a team that contends. But they kind of screwed the pooch in the regular season. They get in with the very last spot of the at-large teams. And we gave, essentially, Miami was good enough to win. Texas was good enough to win. Notre Dame was good enough to win last year. Now, probably none of them were going to beat Indiana, but they were all good enough to at least get to the championship game. But I don't know that they deserve the mulligans because they lost too many games in the regular season. And so crowning a champion used to be about excellence, and now it's more about let's get the teams with the most talent in that maybe didn't have a great regular season, but we think the talent could win out. That's never been what college football is about, but it's what it's about now. So I don't know that there's a perfect number. I think 12 is fine. I think 16 actually works pretty fine. Like, you are seeing more talent spread out all over the place. Like I said, Texas could have made a run. BYU probably deserved to be in. Miami obviously got in. Notre Dame should have been kind of in that conversation. But again, it depends on what you're trying to define. Are you trying to give more talented teams more mulligans? If so, then 16 or 24 works great. If you're trying to reward excellence, then you need to go back down to like 2 or 4.
0: Yeah. TJ Pittenger on the Drake Toll Show, Westwood One Sports and the Westwood One Sports app. TJ, let's go to Texas Tech, Lubbock, Brendan Sorsby. Given how the NCAA has handled cases like this, and in his case, for those who are not aware, a gambling scandal where as a redshirt freshman at Indiana before Kurt Cignetti, he bet on Indiana to win a football game, a one-time deal, and now it's caught up to him 5 years later, and the NCAA could end his career in college football. With his steps, with what we know, with everything compiled here, is there any way Brendan Sorsby still plays for Texas Tech this fall?
2: I'd be pretty surprised. I think that just with the NCAA's track record, which you mentioned, also the fact that the NCAA is pretty powerless on most moves in college football. Like, they hate the fact that these players are getting paid right now and the money's not all coming to them in the schools. I think that the NCAA comes down harder on certain situations now because they've lost so much power that they kind of have to flex their muscle or grit their teeth. I'd be pretty surprised by him playing this year or ever again. I guess it's not outside of the realm of possibilities that a judge could say, you're going to let him play because we've seen crazier things than that in college football. But I don't know if the juice is really even worth the squeeze. I think that, you know, the rules are the rules. He broke them. I might think the rules are dumb, especially when you consider, you know, how morally wrong is it to bet on your team when you're not impacting the game. But all that said, I would be pretty surprised if he played again, you know, this year or ever in college football.
0: Yeah, at the very least, let the kids bet on the Kentucky Derby. Let them bet on the NBA Defensive Player of the Year, things they have nothing to do with. Open that up to college athletes. I don't think that's going to affect the way they play. TJ, last thing I got for you. I know you're a Florida State guy, Tallahassee area. Dave Aranda is going to lose his job. Luke Fickle is going to lose his job. Mike Loxley at Maryland, the same. But is there any seat hotter than Mike Norvell at Florida State? When does enough become enough?
3: Hopefully this year. Now, you know, I will say I'm not cheering for them to lose. And if they could win enough games to save his job, you know, which, again, that might be part of the next question is how many wins is enough? Well, probably not enough to make Florida State fans happy. But, yeah, I mean, I think first and foremost, you'd love to win 9 or 10 games. If you don't do that, I don't think that he should have a job. I think, though, the administration will probably keep him if he wins 6 to 7 to 8. But I don't know that he does that this year. So, yeah, I think this is the last year of it. But we'll see. I you know, unfortunately, he has underperformed pretty significantly throughout 4 of his 6 years, and he does get a 7th year because of the buyout. I do think this is the final season, though, that we'll have to see it.
0: TJ, what is Jimbo Fisher up to?
3: Playing a lot of golf, based on what I've heard. Still has a residence in Tallahassee. I think he has a farm just up the road in South Georgia, too. So, you know, that is a name that gets tossed around. I don't know, as much as I appreciate what he did when he was there, I don't know that I love that. I think his better days have passed him by. But, shoot, we saw West Virginia do this with Rich Rod. So I don't think it's the craziest idea. Yeah. And if they strike out on their top 3, 4, 5 options, I don't know that Jimbo's any worse than, you know, whoever option 7 would be, you know, when you're trying to find a coach. So maybe a remote possibility, but not something I think that would work extremely well.
0: TJ Pittenger of College Football Addiction at TJ_Pittenger on social. TJ, thanks so much for your time early this morning, and excited to listen to your shows this week.
3: Thanks, buddy.
0: Again, give him a talking college football every day across the board, namely on YouTube. And it's an incredible array of the top storylines every day in every conference from TJ Pittenger. I want to reemphasize the point he gave about the college football playoff. We when we had two teams, the BCS era, I know you all had a problem with it. I know everyone was mad. The playoff gives us, you know, the best team, the team that's best suited to win a tournament in football. Which team is best suited to win in a tournament format? Not the best team in college football. Not the team that had the best regular season. Not the team that deserved it. Which team is best suited roster-wise to win a tournament in football? That is how we built the playoffs. And the BCS gave us the team that had the best body of work, that have proven themselves worthy of being called national champions. Now, while Indiana still would have done it, BCS or playoff, we're in a weird spot. Ohio State winning it after losing to Michigan at the end of the regular season, that loss didn't matter. A loss to Michigan did not matter for Iowa State. Well, surely wouldn't matter for Iowa State. They didn't play in the game. Ohio State did. It did not matter for Ohio State. How is that good for college football? I don't think it is. But you see that on the floor? Whoa, right there in front of you. No, to the left. Yep, there. That's toothpaste. That's out of the tube. And it's not going back in. When we come back, PJ Glasser. We got golf this weekend? Oh, we got golf. Joins the Drake Toll Show. 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

0: Westwood One Sports, PJ Glasser. And PJ, there's one thing, a pressing question. I woke up in a cold sweat, 3:03 a.m. Either it was the Miller Lights that I had last night, or it was the pressing question in my brain. Probably a little bit of both. And that question, is Rory McIlroy the best golfer alive right now, not named PJ Glasser?
1: Yeah, there you go. I appreciate you adding that at the end. I don't think he is the best, Drake. I think he's the most talented. I still think Scotty is the best. The odds reflect that. Before the PGA Championship started this morning, Scotty was about plus 350 at most sports books to win the PGA, while Rory was about like plus 800, plus 900. So the odds makers are still telling you that Scotty is the best golfer on the planet. He's still world number one. With that being said, I do think Rory is the most talented because of his combination of how far he can drive the ball. Nobody can match Rory off the tee outside of maybe Bryson. And then he's a very good putter. When his irons are dialed in, he's really tough to beat. So those two are definitely the best, Drake. But I would say Scotty is still the best, and Rory is the most talented.
0: PJ Glasser joining the Drake Tolles Show at PJ Glasser 9 on socials. Sticking with golf, the 108th PGA Championship, as you mentioned, is off. We're off today. And where do you lean? Given what you just told me about Scotty still being, I mean, he is the odds favorite every weekend, and he's Scotty, and then there's Bryson, and then where do you lean in the PGA Championship as far as the hottest golfer right now to take this tournament?
1: Yeah, I think Scotty, if you're looking at somebody towards the top, Drake, would probably be my play. He hasn't been very Scotty-like up to this point so far this season. He set the bar pretty high for himself the last couple years, because at this point, he already had a couple wins under his belt. He feels like he's in the top 10 every week. Kind of got off to a slower start this year. He's been better as of late, and I just think this course really sets up well for him, because there are big greens at Aronimink, and they got a lot of undulation, they got a lot of slope to them. You got to hit your shots in the right spot, and when Scotty's dialed in, his iron play is better than anybody. That's where he makes his money. So I think he's a good option this week if you're looking for somebody at the top. The other guy kind of towards the top, Drake, I like Xander Schauffele this week. He won the PGA couple years ago. He won with a winning score of 20 under. I think the winning score this week could be something kind of similar. And his game at a course like this, I think, should match pretty well. So if you're looking, guys, towards the top, Scotty, good option. I think Xander would be another guy I'd look at as well.
0: PJ, outside of the championship, the whole Bryson deal about how, what if I just hung it up and just did YouTube full time? We live in a society where high-level professional athletes are asking the question, what if I quit my day job to post video on YouTube? What do you make of Bryson's rhetoric and what he is for the game of golf? And are we just looking at golf's version of Trevor Bauer?
1: Yeah, that's pretty good, Drake. We could be. I mean, look, if there's somebody that could get away with it and just become a full-time content creator with his Break 50 YouTube channel and having all these celebrities, it is Bryson. He is as popular as it gets when he goes to these golf tournaments, Drake. I was actually at the Live Golf event this past week. It was in the Virginia area. And he was the most popular guy there. It was at the U.S. Open last year. He was one of the most popular guys there. We all know he's one of the most popular golfers in the world. He's got a great Rolodex. He's got great connections. And he just enjoys it. He leans into it. Every time he's teeing it up for a major championship, he plays either 9 or 18 holes. He records it. He gives you behind-the-scenes access. So he is all the way in. And I think at this point, he has no interest to go back to the PGA Tour. So if Liv folds and, you know, they don't have that anymore, I think he would absolutely lean into the content creator role and just try and be a YouTube golfer full time.
0: PJ, appreciate you being on this early in the morning. Couple more for you. Let's jump to the NBA, where you have expertise as well. The Detroit Pistons are up 9 with 2.5 minutes to go. and America's turning their TVs off. The game should be over. The one seed is up by nearly double digits to close the game out. Instead, overtime, James Harden wins a meaningful playoff game and can now take the series with the Cavs up by a game, 3-2, and starting the series having won on the road. Is Detroit's season done? Are the Pistons any shot at their title hopes? Are they all dashed?
1: I think it's going to be tough. They've struggled on the road this postseason. The only game that they've won away from home was that game 6 against Orlando, where they were down 24 late in the second quarter and had to rally all the way back to beat the Magic, who scored 15 points in the second half. They're 0-2 on the road this series. It's going to be tough, Drake. It's going to be tough. Cleveland has been the better team in this series. You know, they've been much better at home. And then even those first two road games in the series that they lost, I mean, they were one possession games with 5 minutes to go, just like last night was. And like you said, Detroit was in control. They were up 8 late. Cavs make the great comeback, find a way to win it in overtime. So I think the way that the Pistons have been playing throughout this postseason, how they've struggled on the road, and how Cleveland just been the better team this series, I do like the Cavs to close it out in six. So yeah, I think Detroit's definitely in trouble on Friday night.
0: PJ, last thing I've got for you, the Thunder and the Spurs. Is that the true NBA championship? I imagine that's what we're going to get. Are those the best two teams in basketball in 2026?
1: I think so. You know, the Knicks are certainly making a case for it, Drake. I've almost compared the NBA playoffs a little bit to what we saw in college basketball this past year. If you remember, those three teams in college hoops were a notch above everybody, right? You had Michigan, Arizona, and Duke. It feels like OKC is Michigan at this point. It feels like the Knicks are Arizona, where they're coming on right now. They're playing their best basketball, and they're becoming a very trendy team that people like. And then the Spurs are Duke. You know, they're just kind of hanging around there with maybe one of the best talents in the NBA and certainly capable of making a run. And with the history they had in the regular season against the Thunder, beating them 4 or 5 times, could definitely make an interesting case. I still think OKC is the team to beat, Drake. I still think they win the title. I kind of think New York is the second best team, but I think the Spurs are a more difficult matchup for Oklahoma City. So if you're looking for a team to beat the Thunder, I think it's the Spurs. But I think regardless, man, I just think OKC, they're too good. They're too deep. And I think they're going to go back to back.
0: Spurs had a lot of regular season success against the Thunder, but the playoffs are a different animal, and it's not a very experienced playoff roster in San Antonio, whereas OKC they did the whole thing last season. PJ, appreciate your time this early in the morning. How can folks best support you and find more of your work?
1: Yeah, Drake, they can follow me on X at PJGlasser9. I'll be filling in some shows on Westwood One Sports over the next couple weeks here. BetMGM tonight on Fridays. I'll be filling in BetMGM Game Days with Chris Mack on Sundays, so you can check me out there as well.
0: PJ, thanks again.
1: Anytime, my friend, anytime.
0: Love the perspective on the Knicks being the second best team in the NBA. I like that we disagree. Like, I think it's the Spurs, but I like a differing opinion from a guy who watches hoops, a guy who knows ball. Like, yeah, okay. You can argue in either direction. I'm glad that PJ and I have differing opinions there. Gentlemen's disagreement. I think it's the Spurs. PJ's on board with the New York Knicks and Jalen Brunson. I have not mentioned enough hockey today, so let's get you some highlights before we get you to Trivia Thursday. Last night, a two-goal comeback with 3 minutes to go in the Wild Avs game in Denver. The Wild, they were up 3-0 going into the second period, up 3-1 going into the third. And with the Avs closing minutes of the game, still down 3-1, what a rally it was for Colorado. Let's give you the game-tying goal that put Colorado in a position to send this thing to overtime from Nathan MacKinnon.
2: Six skaters on the ice for the Avs. There's MacKinnon shooting one. He scores! He scores! The Avalanche tie the game at 3.
0: That is Curtis Poindexter just spamming the horn sound. Correct. And to win it in overtime, Brett Kulak, game-winning goal.
2: To the Minnesota zone, it's Natchez. Natchez.
0: That is how it sounded on TNT last night. The Avs move on. They'll play the Hurricanes in the NHL final. Oh, not yet, but they will in a week's time. Addy Bates produces. Curtis Poindexter runs the board. It's time for Trivia Thursday. Me versus Curtis. Curtis, I'm going to kick your ass.
3: Whoa. Okay.
4: Interesting.
3: Curtis, what's the first category?
5: History.
3: Alrighty, guys. Okay, you ready? According to a Greek myth, what did Prometheus steal to give to humans?
6: I don't know.
0: Bones.
3: Curtis, do you want to guess?
6: No, I have no idea.
3: Okay, fire. Fire was the answer, guys. Okay, next.
0: What the hell history is that? Did it happen? That's not a real thing. That's not history. It's fake. Music.
3: Which Brit song does the line, because maybe you're going to be the one that saves me?
6: Wonderwall.
3: Curtis, that's correct. Drake, you suck.
5: Science.
0: Science!
3: How many pairs of wings does a bee have?
6: One, Drake. Two.
0: It's two.
3: Yeah, but Curtis got it before
0: you. There's four of them,
3: you.
0: But it's two pair. Okay,
3: Curtis finished first.
5: Random.
6: Not always.
0: Random.
3: What American city did Edgar Allan Poe consider to be his home?
6: Compton.
0: Harlem.
3: Baltimore.
5: Movies.
0: West Palm Beach. Tupelo, Mississippi.
3: What item is in every...
0: Oxford, Mississippi.
3: What item is in every Fight Club scene?
6: It's a Starbucks cup. Get wrecked.
3: Drake, you're a loser.
4: Interesting.
6: What were you going to do in the game? What did you say you were going to do earlier?
0: Interesting.
3: Whoa, you
0: we
3: got
0: done?
3: Your
0: is
3: ass
0: it,
3: kicked.
0: Is it over? Is
3: yeah,
0: that wrapped?
3: You lost.
6: It's over.
3: Baby, you lost.
0: Random.
3: You lost.
0: Well, maybe I won in the game of life.
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0: I'm
6: so.
0: Too sick. I can't do the show tomorrow. Somebody call Chris Mack. Curtis Poindexter runs the board for today, at least. Addy Bates produces. To Armin Williams, Ryan McGuire, Colin Jones, and Bruce Gilbert, thanks for a job. Coming up, You Better You Bet. This has been Always Will Be. Love ya. The Drake Toll Show.
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13: 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It appears by its own numbers, the U.S. government seems insolvent. 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
1: 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And if you don't follow the rules, then what are we?
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5: If loving sports is wrong, I don't want to be right.
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5: 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And on this Thursday morning, it feels a little bit like Christmas. I would say it's beginning to look a lot like Christmas, but it's not. Thankfully, the weather is nice here in the Northeast. It is not looking like Christmas, but I'll tell you what, today might as well be Christmas. I know that it says May 14th on the calendar, but as far as I'm concerned, it's December 25th, because over the course of the day today, and certainly tonight, in totality, we will all be given tremendous gifts in the form of the NFL schedule. Happy NFL schedule release day to everybody, from me and mine to you and yours. The world of sports percolating, buzzing on this Thursday, Christmas in May. We are going to get to, as per usual, all the big stories on today's show, including why, if the NFL season opener is in fact a Super Bowl rematch with the Seattle Seahawks hosting the New England Patriots, it is not a good choice. It's a great one. And I'll explain it. I got a couple reasons why that matchup would kick ass Seahawks-Patriots in the season opener and would be even better than Seahawks-Bears, which everyone seems to think is like Bills-Chiefs. We'll talk about it if it's Seahawks-Patriots a little later in the show. I will also tell everybody why lottery reform, much like winter, is coming. Lottery reform coming to the NBA, and I think it's going to be awesome. And I'm going to tell you why a little later in the program. And I will also tell everybody, the quarterback that I am very excited to draft this August in fantasy football, and it's not who you think. And there is a piece of news that has happened in the NFL that will, let's just a random take out of nowhere. There's a piece of news that happened that we will talk about that will lead into my thought on this particular quarterback. The bets for tonight will close the show as per usual. The phone number, 310-840-4910, youtube.com/@TheKostos, T-H-E-K-O-S-T-O-S. You can follow moi on all social platforms, @TheKostos, T-H-E-K-O-S-T-O-S. I will try not to break down in tears today during the show with this news of Malik Nabers undergoing a second surgery on his right knee. It's like, people, you think the Cowboys are going to lose to the Giants in week one? We don't even know if Malik Nabers is going to play in the game. I'm going to try and not let that news that came out yesterday and is really being talked about this morning, I'm going to try not to let it ruin my day. So let's talk some sports here instead, as we officially begin the tremendous Sports Thursday edition of You Better You Bet with a Cleveland comeback. What a game last night. Cavaliers and the Pistons, Final score, Cleveland 117, Detroit 113 in overtime. First road win this postseason for the Cleveland Cavaliers. Take a 3-2 lead in the series with Game 6 tomorrow night in Cleveland. Cavs a chance to close it out and move on to the Eastern Conference Final to take on my New York Knicks. And the Knicks getting a pop. I'm not going to make this about the Knicks, but I just want to throw this in there. It looks like OG Anunoby will be ready to go for Game 1 of the Eastern Conference Final. Not definitely, but the reports are positive. It's possible Game 1 will be Sunday. That would be a lot of time off for OG. 11 days off for OG Anunoby in between games. So it feels like OG will be ready to go for Game 1 of the Eastern Conference Final. And it looks like right now, not definitely, but probably, it'll be the Knicks and the Cavs in the Eastern Conference Final by virtue of Cleveland's stunning comeback in the closing minutes of last night's game. And I always assume that you are like me. We are sickos. This is a sports show by sickos for sickos. By diehard sports fans for diehard sports fans. I'm sure you were tuned into the game. And if you weren't, I'm going to tell you what happened, right? We'll break it down. Detroit is basically ahead the entire game, holding the Cavs at arm's length. Cleveland had, Detroit would pull away a little bit. Cleveland would come back. But Detroit's basically winning the whole game. Cleveland actually took the lead in the fourth quarter for a little bit, and then Detroit would immediately went on a run. And it looked like the Pistons had this game on lock. Detroit is up 103-94. The shot is made. Detroit goes up 9 with 3 minutes to play. 26 seconds passes. 2:34 to play. It is a 9-point Cavaliers deficit. From that point on, Cleveland outscores the Pistons in regulation 9-0 to send the game to overtime, and the Cavaliers pull away and win in overtime to take a 3-2 series lead and push the Pistons to the brink. What an incredible game. An absolute thriller, a white-knuckle affair, one of those games where you're watching it, and obviously the stakes are really high because it's Game 5 of the Eastern Conference semifinal. It felt like the stakes were ginormous, like the stakes were massive. As one of those where you're watching and you're on the edge of your seat, if you've got money on the game, obviously, if you don't have money on the game, you are just in ecstasy as a sports fan. What a great, unless you're a Pistons fan. In which case, you're devastated. What a great sporting event last night. I can't believe the Cavaliers won the game. I also can't believe the Pistons choked it away. We'll get to Detroit, but we'll start with Cleveland here. I can't believe the Cavs won this game, given the fact that Donovan Mitchell was horrendous. Horrible for the first 48 minutes of the game. Now, I say the first 48 minutes of the game because he's good at overtime. He salvages his game in overtime with 7 points in the extra stanza, finishes with 21. But let's call a spade a spade. He was brutal in the first 48 minutes of this game. Like, carried by his teammates to a victory. He's like Matt Damon at the end of The Departed in that scene with Leonardo DiCaprio in the elevator. When Matt Damon goes, just kill me. The elevator opens. Someone shoots Leo, and Matt Damon all of a sudden has a second lease on life. Donovan Mitchell might as well have been Matt Damon in the elevator. It looked like it was over for Mitchell. It looked like we were like that would have been the lead of the show if the Cavs lose. Was Donovan Mitchell blew it in Game 5 after his amazing second half in Game 4? And the elevator opens, boom! Second lease on life. And he makes it happen in the overtime period. Now, me as a Knicks fan can only hope that Jalen Brunson and company will be like Mark Wahlberg at the end of the movie. And if you've seen The Departed, you know exactly what I'm talking about. Now, in the 1980s, when I'm growing up, and I was not really a fan of this cartoon. I was more of a Transformers guy. We talked about this with Danny Parkins yesterday. Transformers, He-Man, Ninja Turtles for yours truly. But there was a cartoon, like a kid's cartoon, in the 80s, which maybe you've heard of even if you're a little younger, because it's kind of become like a pop culture thing, right? Voltron. And in Voltron, there are these smaller robots, right, which are inhabited by people. And at the end of the episodes, they would all form together to form one big super robot named Voltron. The Cleveland Cavaliers last night became Voltron. Like, this is the vision for the Cleveland Cavaliers that the team had when they traded Darius Garland to the Cleveland, to the LA Clippers to bring James Harden in. To form this big four with Mitchell, Harden, Mobley, and Jared Allen. Voltron came together at the end of this game and in the overtime period. Evan Mobley, 19-8-8, and was incredibly clutch down the stretch. And look, Evan Mobley has been criticized by me, by lots of other people, for his lack of aggression in this postseason. What can you say about him last? He was great last night in the closing stretch of the, stretches of this game. Hit a really clutch three-pointer, had a dunk down the stretch, a couple free throws to tie the game at the end of regulation. Full marks to Evan Mobley. Jared Allen goes for 16-10 and plays terrific defense in the game. And you know, as a Knicks fan, I'm anticipating that it's going to be Knicks-Cavs, right? I'm anticipating that in the Eastern Conference Final now. It could be Knicks-Pistons, probably going to be Knicks-Cavs. And this is the ultimate compliment, what I'm about to say. And look, as someone who once upon a time during COVID, when, you know, there's not much to do, grow my hair out, I had, now I'm not as tall or as athletic or as handsome as Max Strus or as rich. But I, as someone who once rocked like the man bun beard combination, I can appreciate Max Strus's style in this game and what he's rocking during this postseason. I already hate him. I don't even know that it's going to be Knicks-Cavs yet, and he already annoys me because he's so clutch. He's so good. And look, James Harden's the MVP for them. We'll get to James Harden. I'm saving him for last because we're going to save the best for last. We will get to James Harden. He's the MVP for the Cavs last night. The second choice is Max Strus. 6-for-8 from three. Absolutely fearless. Gets the ball and just chucks it up immediately. And I mean that in the best possible way. Like, great passing. Like, stole the ball from Cade Cunningham in overtime, leading to a five-point play, basically, off of a Mitchell three. Like, pickpockets Cade Cunningham, passes it for a layup. Max Strus was magnificent in the game, and he is one of the ultimate examples of a player where if he's on your team, you adore him. And if you're the fan of the opposing team going against the Cavs or the team that Max Strus is on, you hate him. And again, this is a wonderful compliment that I am paying him. The fact that I already hate him as a Knicks fan, and I don't even know if it's going to be Knicks-Cavs in the Eastern Conference Final. And that takes us now to James Harden. If we collectively, as sports fans, me and others in the sports media, if we are going to correctly criticize James Harden for playoff foibles in the past, for playing terribly, well below his expectation in a number of critical playoff games throughout his career, while also acknowledging that he's one of the greatest offensive players in the history of the game. That's true. Also, he has not been a good playoff performer. That is also true. If we're going to criticize him, then we also need to praise him when he plays well. He was the MVP of the game last night. Now, Cade was terrific for the Pistons, but they lost. James Harden, the best player in last night's game since his team won. 30 points, 8 boards, 6 dimes. Missed a couple free throws towards the end of the game, but like the Cavs were going to win, I feel like, at that point. Kind of kept the Pistons like alive. But I mean, he goes 11 of 14 from the line. He was terrific. And this was, you know, the best laid plans of mice and men coming to fruition. Like, this is the vision when you trade for James Harden that Donovan Mitchell doesn't have. He's not Atlas. He doesn't have the weight of the world on his shoulders. And the Cavaliers can survive a game where Mitchell scores 14 points through the first 48 minutes on the road in game 5 against the one seed that won 60 regular season games. And they can win. After a subpar first couple games of the series, James Harden in Game 3, a win for the Cavs, 19-7, Game four, a win for the Cavs, 24-11. And then last night, 38-6. If you're a Cavaliers fan this morning, you have to be delirious. Delirious. Because it's not just that you won last night's game, right? To move one game away from the Eastern Conference Final. It's not just that. It's that you got a glimpse, and I'm going to like the Knicks in the series. And that's not just me being a Knicks fan. I think the Knicks are better. But you can see last night that if the Cavs can play, if Harden's that, and Mobley's that, and Jared Allen gives you what he gave you, and Strus keeps this up, and Mitchell can be a little better, like, yeah, you can make a case for the Cavs to beat the Knicks. Absolutely. You definitely can. So you have to be just in ecstasy if you're a Cavs fan. And I'll keep punching this point home. And maybe we'll stop once we get to the Eastern Conference Final. Because that's they haven't gotten there, right? So that'd be an achievement for the Cavaliers. We'll see what happens when and if they get there. This was basically, and I said this after Donovan Mitchell's performance in the second half of Game 4. Last night was a performance and a comeback that likely saved this team. And I'm not talking about the 25-26 Cleveland Cavaliers. I'm talking about this core in Cleveland, where let's say they lose last night in regulation, and also just like J.B. Bickerstaff whining last night, saying that Jared Allen should have been called for a foul on Asar Thompson at the end of the game on like an incidental contact, which like would have like the Pistons would have won on free. Like, stop it. Like, do me, stop it. If the Cavs lose last night's game, they probably lose the series, right? The team that goes up 3-2 generally wins. What happens if the Cavs lose last night? If they don't pull the 9-0 comeback at the end of regulation? If Mitchell doesn't shoot well in overtime, what happens? Is Donovan Mitchell on the team next year? And that's not to insinuate they would, like, release him, but, like, you have to do something. Do they figure out a way to bring LeBron back to Cleveland? Like, these are all fair questions to ask if last night's game had gone awry, leading to a loss in either Game 6 or Game 7 for the Cavaliers. Now, 3.5-point favorites tomorrow night at home in Game 6, where the Cavs have not lost in this postseason. And I'll say this right now. I'm not looking to bury the Pistons. Detroit can obviously come back and win Game 6. They can win the series. They can, obviously. My guess is the Cavs will win tomorrow night. I may end up laying the points with Cleveland. I haven't decided yet. But what I do feel comfortable in saying right now, if you're a Cavs fan, if you're someone that has bet the Cleveland Cavaliers to achieve anything in this postseason, win the series, win the East, win the championship, you'll lose the final, the last one. The others are still potentially in play. If you're a Cavs fan, you better hope they win tomorrow night. This is your shot. Not that they can't win a Game 7 on the road. Of course they can. They just won last night on the road in Detroit. They've done it. So obviously they can. Think about, and you don't even have to be a Cavs fan. You're just a sports fan, right? Whatever team you root for. Put yourself in the shoes of a Cavs fan. Game 7's about to start in Detroit. The crowd's going nuts. And the camera shows a close-up of James Harden. I don't say that to be disrespectful to Harden, who was magnificent. I get he was the best player on the team that won the game last night. But we know about his playoff history in Game 7s. We know how this goes. The Pistons would be the home team. That crowd would be lubed up, bloodthirsty. You're a Cavs fan. You bet the Cavaliers. You want to save yourself some agita? You better hope they win tomorrow night. You don't want to see a Game 7 on the road if you're a Cavs fan or you're someone that's bet on the Cleveland Cavaliers. We are just getting started here on a Thursday on You Better, You Bet. Chris Sims is going to join us later this hour. Looking forward to that. We will talk about the NFL schedule release throughout the show, including why Patriots Seahawks, I think, is a great choice for the season opener. We have some breaking news in the NHL. The Oilers have fired head coach Chris Knobloch. We'll get to that later in the show. That absolutely had to happen for the Edmonton Oilers. We'll talk about that later in the show. But on the other side, postmortem, Game 5. What the hell went wrong for the Detroit Pistons? I've got a laundry list of items, and we'll get to them next.
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0: That's how far we're going to agree. 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
2: 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That the voice of Pistons star Cade Cunningham following last night's Pistons loss. And let's be real. It's not just a loss for the Detroit Pistons last night. It is a pathetic, embarrassing choke job by the Detroit Pistons. They choked this game away. And yes, the Cavs deserve credit. Cleveland's part of this also. It takes two to tango. Also, the Pistons are up 9 with 2.5 to play at home and lost. You can't have it. You can't have it. And the box score for Cade Cunningham tells you that he was, you know, Hall of Fame caliber in this game. And he was really, really freaking good. 39-7-9. But turned it over 6 times. And look, like, I love Cade. I think he's the best player in this series. I think he's better than Donovan Mitchell. I think he's better than Harden. He's the best player in the series, Cade Cunningham. He's got to slow the tide going against them. He's got to be able to put that game away. The anatomy of a collapse over the final 2.5 minutes of that game. Cleveland needs all of it. They cashed like a 7-leg parlay what they needed to happen in order to send this game to overtime. Cade Cunningham needed to be able to stop it. He needed to stop one of these legs from cashing, and the Pistons are up 3-2 going to Cleveland, and they have game 7 in their back pocket at home. Now, that might sound harsh given what Cade Cunningham did in the game last night. I acknowledge that it is a little harsh. But that's the standard I hold him to. But we know the NBA is a team sport. And I believe this. The Oklahoma City Thunder and the San Antonio Spurs have, like, I'll speak for me. I don't even want to speak for you. They've broken my brain by what they've been able to do so early in their arcs. That the Thunder won the title last year. And that the Spurs look capable of winning the title this year. This normally doesn't happen. What's way more normal is what's happening to the Pistons. That's way more normal and in line with the history of the league. You know, Detroit last year makes the playoffs, loses the first round series to the Knicks. Get the experience. This year, a little more experience. And you would think that next year they'll be ready for prime time. It's not that shocking that this is how it's happening. And yet, somehow it kind of is. And the reason that is for me is because, like I told you, I think Cade's the best player in the series. But what you and I have to weigh that against is that the Cavs might have 2 through 5 after Cade being the best. Mitchell, Harden, Mobley, at minimum, you take over any player on the Pistons after Cade Cunningham. Jalen Duren's on a milk carton. He's going to be on an all-NBA team. He can't even play in the fourth quarter in overtime of Game 5 of the Eastern Conference Semis. He has cost himself a lot of money. He's still going to get paid, but he's cost himself a lot of money. B-ball Paul Reed is playing clutch time over Jalen Duren in Game 5 of the Eastern Conference Semis. This is like divisional round playoffs, Rams-Bears. Sean McVay benches Matthew Stafford for Stetson Bennett for the fourth quarter in overtime. What? What? What? What? Okay. Detroit won 60 regular season games. And that's all well and good. And this is where, like, I'm going to, like, twist it a little bit here. I told you all season this team can't win. Not that they can't win next year or that Cade will never win. I never said that. I think Cade is spectacular. I think he can absolutely be the best player on a team that wins a championship. The Pistons can absolutely get, I mean, OKC and San Antonio look like juggernauts, but there's no reason why the Pistons can't win the East at some point, right? Not this year. Not with a clutch time lineup of Cade, Dennis Jenkins, Tobias, I mean, Tobias Harris. I mean, he's been good in these playoffs. Like, this is what we're talking about here. This is B-ball Paul. Like, Jalen Duren can't even sniff the court. You know how bad that is? I like Asar Thompson. Is that a championship level clutch five, like closing five? Come on. Come on. I feel a little bad for Cade Cunningham, but he'll get his time. He'll be there at some point. He's too good. But bottom line, tell the truth. And I liked the Cavs before the series. Tell the truth. Who's better, the Cavs or the Pistons? Who's more talented, the Cavs or the Pistons? Detroit has the best player, Cade Cunningham. The Cavs have probably the next four after that. And I think that is the main reason why Cleveland will move on to the Eastern Conference Final. And the Pistons will be licking their wounds this offseason, wondering what went wrong after a 60-win regular season. Here's the answer. They don't have enough talent. They don't have enough talent. You know who is very talented? NBC Sports NFL analyst, the great Chris Sims. We'll take a break, and on the other side, Chris Sims joins me, Nick Costos, here on You Better You Bet, to talk the NFL schedule release, all things National Football League, here on a Thursday morning.
0: AFC West rivals kick off the season on Monday night when the Broncos visit the Chiefs. 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
1: The PGA Championship starting in just a little bit here. 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Joining us right now on the show to talk some National Football League. And now I've talked to him a couple times. I don't know if I've ever told him this. It's a weird way to start an interview. Christmas 1990. So this is right before the Giants win Super Bowl 25. I got for Christmas, and I wore it for a week straight, a Giants kid's helmet. I was 7 years old, and a Phil Sims, like, jersey. I wore it for a week straight. Phil's son, NBC Sports star NFL analyst, joins us now here on the show. Is that weird for you to hear that I wore your dad's jersey for a week straight at 7 years old?
2: Not at all. Absolutely not. I mean, I love it. I do. I you know, there's a part, and I think you can understand it, or anybody can understand it. I'm probably more proud of my dad and his career than I am of myself or anything. I mean, that was a special part of my life. That was a cool year because they did win the Super Bowl, but it was an odd time too because my dad broke his foot probably a week or 10 days before that when he was the number one rated quarterback in football. And of course the Giants were very good. And, you know, that was tough to watch Jeff Hostetler and the Giants win the Super Bowl without your dad, who you knew, you know, it meant so much to him. But regardless, no, always love to see the big Phil jerseys out there for sure.
1: The date, and this is, again, this is Scott Masicko. It was my mom's birthday, 1990, December 15th, when your dad broke his foot against the Bills and that regulars. Because yep. I remember my mom said like her birthday was ruined when that happened and they lost to the Bills.
2: Amazing.
1: I wish, Chris, I were making this up. It's all 100% true.
2: Hey, that's good. I love it. It means you're a real fan. That's the way you're supposed to be.
1: How you doing at this point in the offseason, my man, before we get into some football?
2: Oh, I mean, I this part of the offseason is kind of like where you get to like kind of take a deep breath, at least for somebody like me. During the season, you know, I evaluate, I do podcasts, I'm writing notes, watching film, send it to my producers. You know, we really kind of get in the weeds about football and evaluations of teams and stuff like that. You know, when the season's over, it goes right into free agency, the combine, then I'm inundated with that film and catching up with the draft prospects. Now I can kind of just react for news and have fun here a little bit. I am getting my Chris Sims top 40 quarterback countdown all together here. I'm going to start unveiling that on Monday. But yeah, this is a good time of the year. And, you know, we got a little summer break. You know, there's a light at the end of the tunnel here to have a few weeks off. That's always fun to recharge before the year starts again.
1: Who's your number one quarterback going to be on the rankings?
2: Well, tune in to find out. Tune in to find out.
1: Maybe 45% chance I get an answer here from Chris here.
2: It's a short list of guys, I think, and you could probably figure out the two or three guys that'll be number one, right? I mean, there's a Mount Rushmore in quarterbacking right now, but the cool thing is, and I'll say this with full transparency right now, I have said this to my workmates and my producers here. There's a lot of damn good quarterbacks in football right now. There's an offensive coordinator problem, not a quarterback problem. And I feel like this year,

0: calculating 6 through 17 or 18 is about as hard as I can ever remember. And that's going to be, you know, the hard part of my weekend here is tinkering and getting everybody right in the right slot here.
1: My guess is, Chris, that that you won't have Pat. Maybe you will have Patrick Mahomes number one. You know, they go 6-11, and he's coming off obviously the tear of the ACL.
0: You're right about that.
1: Yeah. And that's, I don't think that, and maybe you think he's the best quarterback, but I don't think you can rank. I think, in fairness, I don't know if you can rank him one coming off last year. You know, the Chiefs are hosting the Broncos Monday Night Football in Week One, and you know, I said earlier in the week, I don't know if the Chiefs are hosting Monday Night Football if the NFL doesn't feel like he's going to play. They're favored in the betting market, which implies Mahomes. They wouldn't be favored if Justin Fields were going to be the quarterback. So let's just assume, Chris, for a moment, that Mahomes is healthy to begin the year, which I think is a safe assumption. What are your thoughts and your projection here for Patrick Mahomes this season with Kenneth Walker in the backfield as the Chiefs look to get back to the postseason?
0: Well, one, I'll echo your sentiments there and what you're saying. I think you're spot on. First off, I've been around the Chiefs a lot through their little dynasty run. That's one of the benefits of being with NBC. I've gotten to be at training camps and practices before playoff games. Mahomes is a psycho. He's a psycho in a good way, and I mean that. He's a total, as Andy Reid would say, he's a gym rat. That's what he used to say to me. Oh, you know, Chris, he's a gym rat. He's always here. You're not going to keep him off the field. That's not going to happen. They're going to be careful with him right now, but his work ethic, his mentality, all that, he will be playing week one. Now, is he going to be playing well enough that he's going to be able to run around and do some of the Mahomes magic stuff? No, maybe not. But that doesn't matter. I've seen Patrick Mahomes not be able to move the same when he hurt his ankle a few years ago in the playoffs and still was awesome. He's one of the greatest quarterbacks to ever live. So, yeah, he'll have to maybe take that element out, play a little bit more within the pocket. But I'm excited to see what the Chiefs are about this year. You know, I'm not sure I'm sitting here ready to say that I think they're a Super Bowl team. I'm one last year before the year on NBC said, no, Denver will win the AFC West this year. This all will end for the Chiefs. So I could kind of see the end coming of the shelf life of that football team. Now you got some new corners. You know, they traded those guys away. One went to free agency. One traded the Rams. Little different look on a team that's very good on defense. But what I'm really excited is Eric Bieniemy being the new OC again. Him coming from Ben Johnson with the element of Mahomes not running the same, are they going to change the way they operate on offense? I do think it's time for them to reinvent themselves and change from what they've been. The league is caught up to how they operate and how they play, and I think that's probably why Andy Reid made that choice. But yeah, Kansas City, I kind of look at as playoff caliber. I'm not sure. I got to see it to believe it to say Super Bowl caliber right now.
1: Well, the Chiefs had been obviously rulers of the roost in the AFC for quite some time, and then the Patriots end up winning the AFC last year and representing the AFC in the Super Bowl. It is rumored that they will open the season in Seattle in a Super Bowl rematch. And Chris, the way that I'll phrase this question, and I'm not interested in the gossip part of this, right? But I believe there is a non-zero chance. I don't know if it's 50%. It's at least 1% that Mike Vrabel's not the coach of the Patriots this year. And I'm not insinuating that's going to be the case. And I'm not asking you about like what goes into all of that, right? Just that you played, obviously, you were in these locker rooms. How much impact that might have on the players. And also, in the event that Vrabel, for whatever reason, is not coaching the Patriots in week one, the impact that that might have on New England as they get set to defend their AFC crown this season.
0: Oh, well, I mean, it would change everything about me if Vrabel can't be the head coach. Mike Vrabel is one of the best head coaches in football. I don't know if there's really a better manager of situations and game moments than Mike Vrabel. I think he's really special in that department. We've seen that through years, even back to the Tennessee Titans day. So no, if he's not the head coach, I think it changes. I will not have the same confidence of the New England Patriots. Now, do I think they can still be good? Yeah, sure. But would I look at them as a Super Bowl contender? No. Now this year, hey, they've made some adjustments. I'll be shocked if AJ Brown is not there in a few weeks and a part of the football team. That's going to add to their offense. Year two in that system, Drake May with Josh McDaniels, I think that's only going to grow and get better. So all those things, I think impress me about the New England Patriots. Now, being in the locker room with this thing like this, yeah, I think there's probably a little bit more distraction. Now it's starting to die down finally after weeks and weeks of being like really the number one story in pop culture America, right? Basically. But yeah, you're crazy if you think like the guys aren't in the locker room kind of like in the corner talking about, man, did you see this? Man, did you see that? right? But I think as we get to training camp and it dies down and they get into the meat and potatoes of football, it'll get back to coaching and back to the point, and they'll get back on track. And I have the ultimate faith in Mike Vrabel, Josh McDaniels on the offensive side of the ball, that they'll coach these guys up right and they'll be ready to go week one.
1: You bet on this Thursday, Westwood One Sports. Nick Costos joined by NBC Sports NFL analyst Chris Sims. Chris Sims unbuttoned, PFT Live with Mike Florio. Connor Rogers doing great work with him as well for our friends at NBC.
0: Totally.
1: Yeah. I got to tell you, man, and we love Connor on the show. When Connor comes on, I always tell him I feel like he's like a better looking version of me, and like I don't really like it that much. I am really excited for two stud AFC quarterbacks this season, and I'm sure both will be high on your quarterback rankings. Josh Allen and Lamar Jackson for the Bills and the Ravens, respectively. And look, I'll just share some context with you. I think both teams, I think they're both really good coaches. Harbaugh's obviously with the Giants. McDermott going to take a year off. I think they needed refreshes, right, for both Allen and Lamar. I'm really bullish on both this year. Where are you at on Josh Allen and Lamar Jackson entering the season?
0: Yeah, they're well, I mean, I just said this, you know, on PFT when I was talking to Florio because they came up. I mean, I don't care if Lamar Jackson or Josh Allen never win a Super Bowl. They're two of the greatest quarterbacks to ever play. They are. They're up in the all-time rankings. They are phenomenal. They are one-man shows, one-man bands. They can carry a team by themselves to a degree. I'm with you with Baltimore. Right. Baltimore, the team itself, I'd be shocked. Jesse Minter's a defensive genius and, of course, knows that Raven culture to begin with. I look at their roster and I go, yeah, I think the Ravens can be right back in the mix of things in the AFC. Now, the Bills, listen, I've been a guy that's been telling people for years to go, hey, I like the Bills. I don't think they should have fired Sean McDermott. I'm a believer in that. What I've said about the Bills for about 4 to 5 years now is they don't have the elite players to be in the Super Bowl window. They just have Josh Allen. So we go, oh wait, they're a Super Bowl team. It's almost like Aaron Rodgers back in like 2014 and 2015 and 2016, where I'd go, they're not that great. He's just amazing. So we're going to put them in the Super Bowl conversation every year. And I give them a fighting chance this year. We'll see. Joe Brady, certainly. Maybe some new coach energy bump there. DJ Moore on the offensive side of the ball. The first time I really feel like maybe since Stephon Diggs' first year in Buffalo that they have a guy where you go, wait, they can throw a slant and he might run the rest of the 70 yards for a touchdown. They haven't been able to do that. James Cook's been the only guy on that team that's been able to make big plays and take pressure off the team. If he doesn't do it, it's like, hey, Josh, can you do 7 cartwheels, a flip, and then throw a sidearm laser 80 yards down the field and break 4 tackles while you're doing it? Then we'll win the game. And that, to me, is what I still got to see from Buffalo. Good roster, but I don't always look at it as elite, and then not enough game changers on both sides of the ball.
1: I have a contrarian take.
0: Yeah.
1: Contrarian to most people. And I think you're going to agree with it, but I want to make sure. So your relationship with Niners head coach Kyle Shanahan is well documented, right, throughout the years.
0: Yep.
1: I think he's the best. And I think this is the year that they break through. The Niners are going to be my pick to win the Super Bowl this year. And I feel like everyone likes the Rams and everyone likes the Seahawks and everybody likes your teams in the AFC. And I just, everyone's kind of sleeping a little bit on Kyle and the 49ers. Hot take or just right? Chris Sims' opinion on my thought on the San Francisco 49ers this season. I think it's time.
0: Well, I echo your sentiments on Kyle Shanahan. You heard Troy Aikman on Monday Night Football late in the year. He goes, if I was the GM of a team and I had to start a team, I'm hiring Kyle Shanahan. So Shanahan, it doesn't matter who you talk to. You know, people know I'm friends and with him, of course, great friends with him. And when I talk to other coaches, they're always like, oh, your boy Shanahan. Oh, my gosh. Nobody's doing what he's doing on offense. Maybe Ben Johnson now is up there. But, yeah, so Shanahan's awesome. But, like, you bring it up. I mean, the NFC West is real. Arizona is real. So I, as much respect as I have
1: Are
0: for
1: they?
0: You.
1: I don't, mean that, say, I don't mean that disrespectfully. Is Arizona real? I don't mean that disrespectfully.
0: I think they're going to be better for real. I think they're going to be a pain in the butt. That's what I meant to say. That's more like it.
1: You were about to disrespect my opinion. Please continue.
0: I'm going to go that it's, if you made me go, I'd go, no, I think they're a playoff caliber team. I don't quite see Super Bowl yet with this roster. I don't. I was amazed with what they did last year at 12-5. Now, you know, within 12-5, it's crazy you go third place in your division that way, which is just unbelievable. But yes, I don't think they're as talented as the Rams or the Seattle Seahawks. And they got a few situations there where they got to deal with, and the Brandon Ayuk and that too. So I still look at them as a high quality team. I'm not sure I think about them as highly as you do. I'll say that.
1: We had about 60 seconds. My final question, and I think you're the perfect person to ask this, play quarterback in the NFL, right? So the Rams draft Ty Simpson. This is not like, should they have drafted Ty Simpson? That's not the point of this. I see Sean McVay's press conference, and like, he can say what he wants, and like, oh, he's acting and he's doing it for Stafford. It felt a little bit to me, I'm conspiracy theorizing here, a little bit like, thou doth protest too much. Like, why do you need to explain this to the degree that they explained it? Do you think that I'm looking too far into this, or is there trouble in paradise, whatever it is, with the LA Rams, with McVay and Snead and Stafford and Simpson? 60 seconds for the answer. Final question.
0: I was just like you when I first heard it, right? And when I first saw it, I went, damn. I mean, did Les Snead pick somebody that Sean McVay didn't believe in at the quarterback position? Like, what the hell's going on? Now, if I'm the Rams, I'll clearly state I would not have taken Ty Simpson at pick 13. Not right now, while you're in the Super Bowl window and you can have a big time difference maker. And I think Matthew Stafford, of course, we know, is still playing awesome football. So I didn't understand the pick. But no, I know this. And I was just in London actually last week, and I went to the Arsenal match, and Sean McVay was there. And
1: great game.
0: Yeah, VAR, it was a great decision. Game.
1: That VAR decision was something else for Arsenal, right? They win
0: exactly
1: the game 1-0.
0: Right. Exactly right. So, but either way, I asked McVay flat out, and I told him, I was going to share. They had a little bit of an argument about something else, right? And I'm not going to share all of that with you, but it was something, it had nothing to do with that. There was a little bit of a heated argument about another topic right before they went out there, and that's why Sean was kind of acting the way he was, right? So I don't think there's trouble in paradise. I do believe McVay and Les Snead are on the same page, lock, stock, and two smoking barrels, and the Rams, of course, are in the Super Bowl window.
1: Listen, man, the NBA playoffs are winding down. Hockey's winding down. We need the content. I'm not joking. We need the Chris Sims top 40 quarterback rankings, my friend. You'll be working on that this weekend. I love having you on the show. I sincerely appreciate it, my man.
0: Hey, anytime, man. You know where to find me. If you need me again, I'm here for you, dude.
1: The great Chris Sims, NBC Sports NFL analyst. The quarterback rankings are the best. I can't wait to talk about them on the show moving forward. How about that? That was a nice little nugget on Sean McVay at the end there. That Arsenal match last weekend was something else. We've talked about that a couple times on the show. Hour one done. Hour two for you coming up on the other side. New York Knicks legend Stephon Marbury starts us off right after this.
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3: The tremendous Sports Thursday edition of You Better You Bet rolls on. Nick Kostos, our crew, and you here on Westwood One Sports. Love the first hour of the show, breaking down last night's Game 5 with the Cavs and the Pistons. Cleveland's come-from-behind win in electric fashion, getting the job done despite Donovan Mitchell not playing well for the first 48 minutes of the game. Overtime, a different story entirely. Mitchell scoring 7 points as the Cavs win Game 5 to move within one win of the Eastern Conference Final against my New York Knicks and Stephon Marbury's New York Knicks. We'll talk more about the Chris Simms interview later in the show. He gave us a little nugget there at the end about Sean McVay and Ty Simpson and Matthew Stafford that I don't think is out there. So we'll circle back to that coming up in a little bit here. But we have a very special guest joining us right now. New York, I'm not going to say Knicks legend because this is more important than that. New York legends, as a lifelong New Yorker myself, former New York Knick, NBA point guard Stephon Marbury joins us here on the show. We'll talk about Carmelo, these great sunglasses in a second. But Steph, thanks for joining me. Nick Kostos here on the show. Grew up watching you. How's it going here on this Thursday morning?
4: Everything is well. I woke up, so I'm blessed and I'm alive, so I'm thankful. And the Knicks are in the Eastern Conference Finals, so everything is pretty good right now.
3: Can you, I know that you're obviously very tight with the team, and so I'm on vacation a couple weeks ago, and I'm watching at the hotel bar the Knicks just beating the brakes off the Hawks in Game 6 when James Dolan is sitting next to you whispering, we're up by 50 effing points, which went viral. Do you have any insight? Is OG Anunoby going to be ready to go for Game 1 of the Eastern Conference Final? I feel like you know the answer to that question.
4: I think everybody's going to be ready. This is the Eastern Conference Finals. And anytime you get this opportunity, you know, you do everything that you could possibly do to prepare yourself to get ready. I think OG is a stud. So, you know, in this essence, and him being able to have some rest throughout the last almost 2 weeks is going to be vital for us.
3: Would you like to break some news here? Will OG Anunoby play in Game 1 of the Eastern Conference Final, whether it's on Sunday or a little start the week?
4: I'm not breaking any news because I'm not involved in the team as far as that decision-making. But I can tell you that for me knowing OG Anunoby, as nowhere in this world, I wouldn't think that he wouldn't be on the court. I don't think it's that severe. I think they would have told us that. I received the information just like you. I don't pry into trying to know certain things, so I can be a fan and I can speak my mind about how I feel about what I see.
3: So I'd love for you to do that right now. And obviously, like, you played on the Knicks, you grew up a Knicks fan. I've been watching the Knicks since 1990 when I was 7 years old. And what I said, and I don't know if I think they'll go to the finals, right? Mm-hmm. Maybe they don't. And what I've said, Stephon, and I'm curious if you agree with this, I think this is the best Knicks team of my lifetime. Almost no matter what happens here in the Eastern Conference Final. Like, the ceiling that they've hit here, I don't know that I've ever seen this team play as well as they have over this stretch. Final couple games against Atlanta, sweeping the 76ers. Like, you played for them. Like, your opinion matters way more than mine in this regard. Do you agree with that, and why?
4: I agree. I think, you know, when you look at this team, they're a well-balanced team. They play defense, which is the grit and grind of who we are as a New York Knicks. As you and I are Knicks fans, they play together as a team. We have a leader and a captain in Jalen Brunson, someone who understands and can accept. And I think, you know, when you have a person who's in that frame of mind with the caliber players that he has, he's recognizing his opportunities and him being able to win the championship. You know, having Josh, having Bridges, those three guys on the court, that chemistry alone from them winning championships already prior in college, that is beyond. It's amazing because now you have three guys that are entrenched in idea about what it is that they want to do at the next level, and they're bringing other guys along, you know, guys like Cat, you know, OG, all of the guys that's coming off the bench. Oh, Deuce, I mean, Deuce has been super vital, you know, Shamit. It's just great to see a bunch of guys who love playing with each other, no jealousy. You know, they got their own tension and their own fighting as far as them, you know, trying to be the best that they could possibly be, which is why we are as good as we are, because all of these guys are excelling. You look at OG, he's been the best player, you know, on both ends of the court, not just offense, on both ends of the court. He's been our best player. You know, there's nobody better and that has been playing, you know, in the Eastern Conference from what I've seen. I don't see anybody playing as well as OG. So just all of these things meshing together, and then from the top down, you know, Mr. D, he's older, so he's got a different vision. He see it differently as far as what he wants, as far as the leadership is going. So all of the things is flowing in the right direction. The energy is right. The synergy is right as far as the fans. Everyone is in tune, and everyone.
3: So we lost Stefan's audio. We'll make sure that we get this straight here. Mike, just let me know when we have levels. I think maybe if you got, as I know Stefan's doing this on his phone, if you got like a call or a text to Stefan, sometimes that like knocks the audio off. So we can figure this out. Just Mike, let me know when we have Stefan's audio back. So he's going to reset here and we'll have him back in a second. And I thought that note that Stefan just gave us, as it concerns Mr. D, as he called him, the owner of the New York Knicks. And is Stefan back with us here? Stefan, can you hear me? Do we have you back on the air here? Okay, so we'll get this straight. Stefan's microphone is muted at the moment, so we'll see if we can get this straight. We'll talk about the sunglasses that he's promoting Camelo in a moment. But what I find so interesting about this, and he's 100% right about this, and I can really speak to this as a lifelong Knicks fan and someone who's lived in New York for the vast, vast majority of my life. You know, the Knicks fans and sports fans nationwide in the media have largely been anti-James Dolan. And Knicks fans certainly have been anti-James Dolan. Now, Rangers fans, a little bit different, right? Because Dolan owns Madison Square Garden, so he owns the Knicks and the Rangers. So a while back, James Dolan just gave control of the Rangers to Glenn Sather, who was the coach of the Oilers when Gretzky and Messier were there, and kind of let Glenn Sather run the Rangers, right? So he's been a little more hands-off with the hockey team. Hands-on, obviously, with the basketball team in like a really negative way, I have felt like, for a really long time. And for whatever reason, however it's happened, it does seem like all of a sudden he's become a pretty good owner. And I kind of like felt like it happened overnight. Stefan is logged back in. Steph, do you have me here back on the show?
4: Yeah.
3: Okay.
4: So
3: we have Stefan Marbury back. And I was just saying, Stefan, as a lifelong New Yorker and Knicks fan, what you said about James Dolan, Mr. D, as you called him, is so right. My opinion, you're not saying this, I'm saying it. I felt like he was a terrible owner, and I feel like a lot of Knicks fans would agree. I don't know what's happened, but now I feel like he's like a really good owner. And you said it, like maybe he's gotten a little older. What's been the biggest change from your vantage point in James Dolan from the way he used to operate to now?
4: We're winning.
3: Is that it?
4: Nah. He's Mr. D, he just see it differently. I mean, he's been in the game for so long, and then now when you bring in, you know, Leon Rose, and you bring in Wes, you bring in these two guys who I was critical of when Wes and these guys came, not knowing them from inside of the basketball world and being a real New Yorker and a real Knicks fan. We were very impulsive when we've been losing and we want something new, we want to win, and we want that now. So to their credit, they've taken this team and went past what people have thought with the guys that we have, whereas, you know, they've shown their insight and their ability to judge talent. and putting these guys together. And this group particularly is pretty amazing, especially with the coach that we have.
3: What has been the biggest difference, you think? The biggest difference Mike Brown has made as the coach of this team, Stephon, after Tom Thibodeau obviously had a lot of success but was fired after last season?
4: I mean, I think, you know, he brings the offensive understanding of how to maximize each player's strength. I'm not saying Tibbs wasn't able to do that, but I think Tibbs is more of a defensive-minded coach. And I think, you know, Jalen now, he's not holding the basketball for 16, 17 seconds, majority possessions. Now the ball is moving. As the ball moves and as Jalen gets everyone involved, his game just goes even higher. And Mike Brown is the credit to that. The offense that they have is free-flowing. I heard people critical, uneducated basketball people speaking and talking about, oh, they don't make any calls, they don't make any sets. See, when you're not a coach and you're an assistant coach on the court, but acting as a coach, like you make decisions in real time and you don't, you got to eat your words. So it's best to just be quiet when you're speaking about X's and O's and about what you think a coach should do, because Mike Brown is displaying that his system, it takes time to evolve and to grow, in which guys are understanding how to play freely on the court. And we're peaking at the right moment in basketball. Eastern Conference Finals, getting ready to go in to the championship. That's when you want to be playing your best basketball. Not like Cleveland played like last year. I'm not saying that they, you know, they just played really well last year and then they peaked and then they got to the playoffs and then they bombed. You know what I'm saying? So when you look at our team now, Mike Brown, he got us in an onward, upward motion. You know what I'm saying? And that right there, it has to be magnified and it has to be spoken about intensely, so that more people can have a better understanding about what is actually happening on the basketball court, for our fans to have a better recollection of what's happening with our team. Because if you watch our team, you can see our growth and our development from the beginning of the year to the end. I watch our guys play from Abu Dhabi when they were in practice all the way up until now. So when I speak about the team, I speak about the team for real, not from reporters that are typing while the game is going on because they got to meet deadline. You didn't even see the game. How do you even know how guys play when you don't even watch the game? You watch highlights.
3: To your point, and like, I promise we will promote the sunglasses in full. I promise. Cat saying before the play, he said it a number of times during the season, right? I'm not sure what my role is supposed to be in this offense. And he said it right. And to your point, right? Because you said it takes time for them to really figure this out. It feels like that switch has been flipped.
4: But Knicks, it's amazing, You heard Cat say that he didn't know what he was, being truthful and being honest.
3: Absolutely.
4: And then at the end of the season, he figured it out. He became magic. You seen him throw the pass to the corner. We missed the shot, but he threw a point guard pass, and it's a hard pass to throw a pass across your body on point dime to somebody in a shooting pocket position. This is real basketball intellect. If a guy spins and jump in the air and he throws a ball and he's able to pinpoint, like literally it got to be a dart going straight to his pocket so he can shoot. He was doing that. He did that multiple times. And he's been doing it. So he's figured out, okay, in our offense, we run a zoom offense. Big guy controls the basketball. Wings go down, pin down. Guards can go pin down. It doesn't matter. Dribble handle, back doors. Once the ball gets moving, now you're getting the ball swinging from both sides of the court. He's recognized that I am the initiator. I'm the person that make this go. So now when you see guys that, like Rudy, he got to come up on Wimby. Oh, that's a three. So the defensive strategy, it changes. It pulls Rudy Gobert out. Same thing Cat does. It pulls you out. You have to guard him. If you don't, he's going to shoot a logo shot. So what does that do to the offense? So you talk about value. Cat, we don't have him. We don't win no championship. I'm going to put it just like that.
3: Can I be serious with you for a second? I'm being serious right now. why don't you do more media? Like, why are you not on TV? I'm like, what? Like, I'm not joking. I'm being serious right now. The way that you're breaking down the game here on the show, like, you should be on, and I'm not insinuating that, like, I don't even know if you've tried to be, you should be on one of these shows. Like, why are you not? Do you want to be? To be excellent.
4: If you know me, you know who, you know how I think and how I move. I like to have my own control. I like to have my own freedom. Be able to say what I want to say when I want to say it. I don't want a 7-second delay. I'm not going to curse and I'm not going to make anyone look stupid or bad, but I will make people think when I speak. So I prefer to be able to move into my own lane. And when I do Starberry TV, when I do my own platform, then I'll speak to syndicators. But until then, I'm just going to continue to speak to guys like you.
3: Fair enough. No, and I love it. Like, you're awesome at it. You're awesome at it. Who is, and like, I guess James Dolan can be the answer to the question. Who is the most fun former Knick to watch these playoff games with in person?
4: John Stocks.
3: Why?
4: We share the same energy when we play. We jump up at the same time. I'm just saying who I prefer. Everybody's feeling the same feeling. We just express it and show it differently. That's it. And they know. I feel like that energy is that magnetic on the alumni row. I feel like that's so powerful. This is another thing where Mr. D is at. It's like mastermind. You can't get guys to fly to go to Indiana and do all of what they're doing. You can't get them to go fly even to L.A. They're not going to go do it.
3: And you guys are in all these games.
4: You want to go. I mean, it's first of all, it's the Garden. Second of all, I mean,
3: and Knicks fans love it. And Knicks fans like me love it.
4: I'm a Knicks fan. I love that all of the alumni go. I take myself outside of being one of the players because that's my team. that's my team.
3: I'm not just saying this. I had a pair of Starburys back in the day. I had like no money, and here's like they had like $15. I was like, I had the all white pair.
4: They're coming back out.
3: Tell us about that.
4: I mean, you know, I went to China when I left. I was going there to rebuild my brand because my brand, it's pretty much just like it got decapitated after a period of time, and I was like, oh my God, what am I gonna do now? And I saw the effect that it was having on human beings. And I was like, this is beyond just basketball. It's beyond playing basketball. Because, you know, I was giving people an opportunity to have access. And when you never had this before, coming from the ghetto, coming from the hood, Coney Island, like we have, and then now you have access, you know, it's like a portal. You open up into a portal. And then it was kind of like the portal closed. And I was like the guy, like, oh, I'm going to go all the way 7,000 miles away to figure it out. And now here I am 16 years later. So, you know, it's great. I'm talking with Game 7, you know, the brand that works inside of Madison Square Garden right now, selling product. Their product is dope. You know, I'm really feeling a vibe. I love the Game 7 atmosphere, like thinking Game 7. You know what I'm saying? I've never been in a Game 7 playing in a championship as a pro. I mean, some people look at it, it's like, wow, you know, you've never been in. I was like, nah, not the NBA, but a little bit different, another place where it's 400 million people that play basketball.
3: I just, I remember like one of my buddies had a pair of, remember Jay-Z sneakers, the S. Dot Carters, like the all white pair. And I was like, well, I can't afford those at the time. And I love the Starburys. I'm really happy they're coming back. Can I ask you a question as a New Yorker? Someone who's like, you've lived here, you've lived in other places also, but you lived in New York. I've been here basically my whole life. A lot of people say that New York City, the city, is not what it used to be. What do you think of the current, and this does not have to be a political thing, but what do you think of the current state of New York City? Just basketball aside, just the city itself.
4: I mean, I think it's in a shift in the next generation and the next wave. Those people that lived in New York for 50, 60 years, they're getting older and they're, you know, as my mom passed on last year, June 11th, they're passing on as well. As, you know, And that's just the cycle of life. And I think the cycle of life is happening as far as the way how people are living. So I think when you look at New York, if I see the vision of what is happening as far as no cars that, you know, electric cars only, and seeing bikes being driven and Fifth Avenue instead of it being Fifth Avenue, you just see greenery all the way down.
3: And by greenery, you mean actual flowers, not marijuana.
4: Yes.
3: Because you can't, like, so you walk around, walking around Midtown Manhattan. That's my, I'm saying
4: not
3: that,
4: gonna,
3: not you.
4: You're not going to stop that. But at the same time, you know, when you have this new environment in which it's allowed by the government, then, you know, you see the next generation of kids thinking differently because they have more access. They have access. Look, we had to go to encyclopedias and dictionaries. These kids just ask Siri.
3: Right.
4: And Siri just tell them everything. And it's no thought. It's just them program opposed of like critical thinking, and which is super vital and super important.
3: I remember Encyclopedia Britannica, Microsoft Encarta back in the day. It's just like trip down memory lane. Have been exceptionally generous with your time. We will spend some time promoting Camelo now for you. So this is Camelo.
4: Camelo. Say it like this. Hold on. Do it with me. Ready? Camelo, baby. There you go, Camelo, baby.
3: Would you believe me if I told you that before you logged on, I said it correctly like five times during the break?
4: Let me tell you something. It's a conversation starter, and I told my team when the founders, I said to them, I said, look, this name is going to be a conversation starter because people will always say Chamelo, Carmelo,
3: right?
4: You know, so
3: I got
4: many
3: the
4: different,
3: Knicks thing in
4: so
3: my head. You're right. Names. That's kind of where it so came many, from. Like Camelo,
4: I'm telling
3: like Carmelo.
4: You, yeah. Literally, it's the conversation starter. It's Camelo.
3: Camelo.
4: There you go.
3: So Camelo, are the chief brand officer and the co-founder here. You're wearing the sunglasses right now. Tell our audience about it and where they can find it and get the people excited.
4: So these are dragons right here. These right here, they go in and out. So you can change the tint. Ooh. Right? You see the tint changing? So basically, it changes tint in 0.1 seconds. It's the new state-of-the-art technology that came out speed-wise. To be able to make the glasses do that at that speed. There are other products out there, but ours, because of speed, we're faster. So we have prismatic, but we have four different color styles. And just recently, we launched with the NBA in partnership and us doing, we can make all of the glasses for every team. Lakers, Boston, OKC, San Antonio, Knicks. These are the glasses that we will be dropping at the NBA store this Saturday at 4 o'clock. I'll be there between 4 and 6, and we're going to take pictures, sign autographs for the kids, do all of that. I think they're going to have some tributes about when I used to play. Because a lot of kids, they never really seen me play basketball before. They just hear me speak and talk. So when they hear me speak and talk, it sounds right. But then when their parents say, you need to watch him before you start making comments about saying if he can play or not.
3: I don't play, but I like the team. Are we going to win the title?
4: I believe so.
3: Oh, my God. Please.
4: I believe so.
3: Hey, man. Yeah, you're awesome, first of all.
4: Thank you. Very
3: generous with your time. A sincere congratulations on these entrepreneurial ventures, whether it's Starbury coming back, Camelo, the sunglasses. Our show chat, by the way, when you did the thing with the tint, everyone was like, OMG, that's really sick. Hey, and condolences on what you said about the loss of your mom. I just wanted to tell you
4: that
3: as well.
4: And
3: I really appreciate the time on the show. Hopefully we get the chance to do this again.
4: Thank you. I appreciate you. You're great as well, my brother.
3: New York Knicks, New York legend Stephon Marbury here on the show. Love. Nick Costos here on You Better, You Bet. Yeah, we'll hopefully get the chance to do this again. I really enjoyed that. What a good dude, first off. That's the most important thing. I meant what I said to him. And that, look, people can do what they want, right? He doesn't have to do TV if he doesn't want to. He probably should. He's really good. And he's so right what he said about Karl Anthony Towns and the free-flowing Knicks offense. I really, really, really enjoyed that. And look, I'm a New Yorker and I'm a Knicks fan. So, of course, like I'm predisposed to liking things like that. But how do you not? How do you not? We'll go from one stud athlete to another. Joining us on the other side, Los Angeles Chargers first-round pick, University of Miami edge rusher Akeem Mezidor. Here, you better you bet on Westwood One Sports.
5: 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The Pistons and the Cavaliers are still battling for a trip to the Big Apple and the Eastern Conference Finals. 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
12: 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It appears by its own numbers, the U.S. government seems insolvent. It's reported that the Treasury shows about $6 trillion in assets and over $47 trillion in liabilities. 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
1: Back here on You Better You Bet on this Thursday, Nick Costos and you on Westwood One Sports. And joining us right now on the show, a very special guest. The 22nd overall pick of this year's NFL draft of the Los Angeles Chargers from the University of Miami. Very talented edge rusher, Akeem Mezidor. Akeem, really appreciate the time. How's it going? Congratulations on going in round number one to the Chargers.
2: Thank you. Everything's going well.
1: Awesome.
2: Sorry.
1: I want to start with this. Just doing some research on you, just aside from watching you dominate this past year in Miami and taking the Hurricanes to the national championship game along with Ruben and others, you grew up in Canada, in Ottawa. Tell us about that and your transition from Canada to the United States.
2: Yeah, it wasn't nothing crazy. I grew up in Ottawa, Ontario. Everybody asked me, what's it like? Canada's really pretty much the same as here, just a different government, I guess. Football is about the same. I played a few years with Canadian football rules, a few years with American football. And once I came to the States, it was really no different. Football is football. I play D-line, so I'm not in coverages. I don't have to worry about 11 or 12 men on the field. So it's pretty easy transition.
1: Are you a Senators fan? Like, were you watching them in the playoffs this year against Carolina? Are you a hockey guy?
2: No, I've actually never watched a full hockey game in my life.
1: Are you like the only person that grew up in Ottawa that was not into the Senators? Just from what I can understand here in New York, it feels like everyone in Canada is so hockey crazy. That seems like you may have been unique in that regard.
2: Me and all my friends. It just wasn't popular in my friend group.
1: All right, let's talk about your season last year at Miami. You know, you guys were unbelievable going to the national championship game, obviously coached by Jason Taylor. What made you guys, and you specifically, such a special defense and player last season for the Hurricanes?
2: As a defense, it was just everybody wanted to be there. We had an older defense, so a lot of guys had experience. When it came to our D-line, me and Ruben ran that room, and we set the tone. We really set the tone for the whole defense, but then you had guys with experience in the linebacker core, and then we had really good DBs and two safeties who really just led that DB room. So, and then for me personally, I really just want to prove everybody wrong, or if you did root for me, prove you right. Really, I was trying to put on a show and show people I can play good ball.
1: What were you trying to prove? Like, what were the people saying that you wanted to prove them wrong? Like, what motivated you?
2: It was just the lack of recognition, I guess. Nobody knew. A lot of people didn't know who I was, or just thought I was just another guy, another old guy on the team. A lot of people always talk about my age, but there's a bunch of 25-year-olds in this country that you've never heard of. So it's a testament to me, I guess. But I just want to show guys I can play ball and play really good ball, actually.
1: So I'm a gigantic football fan, right? In addition to doing the show, I've loved the NFL my whole life. And like a lot of my friends obviously love the NFL. And we are like NFL diehards and junkies, college football diehards and junkies. And I give you that to now tell you this. So we're watching the first rounds of the draft, right? And we watch a ton of college football. And watching you, and look, you ended up in a great place. And obviously it's great to go in round one. But it's kind of like, I know that the age thing comes up with you a lot because you're 25, right? You're older than the average first round pick. But to anyone that actually like watched you play at Miami, I was a little surprised by that. It feels like the age thing to me, like Ruben's arms, is like way overblown. I'm guessing you agree with that, or maybe you're okay with it.
2: Yeah, no, people are going to try to say whatever they can make you drop or whatever it is. But I won and I was successful against whoever I was playing, not because I'm a freak athlete or out of coincidence, because I know what I'm doing. I know what I'm doing. I have experience, and I watch film. I just work my craft every day. Like, and if you think that I was only successful because I was in college, then you're wrong. I'm gonna do the same thing at this level. I love football. I'm detailed in my craft. I study. I do all these things, and I'm a competitor. So it's not like there's going to be a drop-off. I'm going to do the exact same thing at this level as well.
1: I mean this as a compliment, sincerely. It seems like you have a gigantic chip on your shoulder. Like, I'm reading that correctly, right? And I think that's a great thing.
2: Yeah. A lot of people just, a lot of doubters my whole college career.
1: What pisses you off the most about that?
2: It's really just, I have a watch this mentality. Like, I'm not going to talk about it. A lot of people, like, people always ask me, what can we expect from you this year and whatnot? And, you know, I have to entertain it, but really, it's a watch this mentality. Just think whatever you want. I'm going to keep working and watch what I do.
1: Was part of that your transition from playing kind of inside a little bit on the defensive line to kicking out and starting to dominate an edge, which I know is your preferred position?
2: No, it has nothing to do with it. It's just me personally. Like, bro, I can play football, and I'm going to show the world. I'm going to show everybody who thinks I can, or, you know, whatever it is that I can. Like, there's so many doubters in my life. I've been doubting my whole life. So I'm going to keep doing what I do and then just watch.
1: What's it been like working?

0: Leo or Thule or anyone else on defense has given you since you've joined the team?
1: I haven't gotten any. I'm not going to lie. Not yet.
0: How is that? You're the first round pick. How's that possible?
1: Well, you know, they'll coach you up on certain techniques and stuff. Khalil will help me a little bit with my long arm whenever he sees it. But I didn't have no, like, speech about, you know, advice or what to do and what not to do. Not yet, at least, I guess.
0: I would guess it's probably coming, and maybe you'll get one from Coach Harbaugh. And I was reading some quotes from Coach after you got drafted, and he was asked about your age, right? And it's just not to talk about that, but just to say the quote because it's great. He goes, "He's a man," basically already referring to you. And Coach Harbaugh is like a walking soundbite. What's it been like so far playing for Coach Harbaugh? Obviously, you haven't played a game yet, but just in your dealings on early on with Coach Harbaugh.
1: It's hard to tell. It's only been almost, it hasn't even been a week yet. So I'm just going to keep working, being around him. You know, he always has these different sayings. I forget them, but like sometimes
0: you gotta give me one.
1: I don't understand them. He's talking about, I don't know, man. I don't know. They're just, I don't understand them.
0: Do you find it funny? Because I feel like, so we had your kicker, Cameron Dicker, was on with us at the Super Bowl. And he like did a whole basically like stand-up comedy routine about Coach Harbaugh. He goes, we're all kind of looking at him side-eyed. No one knows what he's talking about, but everyone has a smile on their face. Is it the same thing for you so far about a weekend?
1: Yeah, it's very similar. Like I'll be middle of a speech. I'll take like a pause and then just say something and have like a whole body move. This is weird, but it's cool.
0: Can I hit you with the college football? I know you're in the NFL now, but I would love to ask you a question about college football if it's cool with you.
1: Yeah, that's fine.
0: So your former head coach of Miami, Mario Cristobal, recently said he's uncertain about the idea of a 24-team playoff. And obviously the whole thing last year with Miami or Notre Dame, who's going to make it correctly, I think you guys end up making it to go all the way to the national championship game. What do you think when that idea gets floated out there for a potential 24-team playoff in college football? You guys and Notre Dame were the big story this year.
1: Yeah, I don't know why us and Notre Dame were that big of a story. Like, the head-to-head matters. Like, it has to matter. So I don't know why it was a huge deal. Like, we were deserving. We went all the way to the national championship. But I also seen this thing I think it was on Instagram where somebody said making it a 12-team playoff made the playoffs more meaningful, but going to a 24-team playoff will make it less. Like, it's going to be too many teams in there. I think 12 teams is awesome. If we go 24, I think the season will be way too long. And college teams will have to adjust spring ball and all these different things. Because even Miami, like, they started spring ball super late and they started workouts and all that stuff late as hell. So I think 24 is too long and too many games.
0: What's the best thing so far about being in Los Angeles?
1: I've been in the hotel and in the facility, so I can't even tell you. I haven't been anywhere.
0: You have anything you're looking forward to doing when you get more time out there?
1: Yeah, I want to try it. I want to go to like small pop-up shops for clothes, and then also like I want to eat at like sleeper restaurants, like low-key restaurants nobody goes to. Like, I like to go and try different food, so I'm excited for that.
0: What's your favorite clothing brand, like, that you're looking to go and buy some stuff in Los Angeles?
1: I don't necessarily have a favorite clothing brand. Like, I just like street clothes, so it could be any brand. If it looks good, it looks good, but I don't really have a favorite one.
0: What is your number one goal for your rookie season in Los Angeles? Final question.
1: I want to win a Super Bowl with this team, with my team, so.
0: And I'm not just saying this. The Chargers are one of, I don't know how many teams in the NFL that you can actually say this about. Like, you guys can win the Super Bowl. Like, not every team can win the Super Bowl. The Chargers can win the Super Bowl this year. I'm guessing that's something you're aware of, right? Like, I'm not just saying that. A lot of people will say that. Like, you guys can actually do it this year.
1: Yeah, top 10 defense last year. Definitely got the weapons on offense, so I just want to be a part of it and make a difference.
0: Yeah, I think, and final question, just one more. I think it's been really interesting what you guys have done on offense. This, I know it's not you, right? But, you know, David Njoku just gets signed, and Alec Ingold comes over from Miami at fullback. So you guys have three tight ends, you have a fullback, you have a couple really good receivers. It feels like this is going to be some big-time, like, throwback smash-mouth football coming up from the Chargers this year. I'm excited to watch it on offense.
1: I'm excited to practice against it. So I guess we'll both see it.
0: Awesome. Akeem.

0: congratulations on going in the first round. Congratulations on going to the Chargers. I have no doubt that you will keep on proving people wrong.
1: Thank you.
0: Chargers defensive end Akeem Ezidor joining us here on You Better You Bet. The show rolls on right after this.
2: 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SGA, Wemby. 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
1: 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It appears by its own numbers, the U.S. government seems insolvent. 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

0: asked McVay flat out. They had a little bit of an argument about something else, and I'm not going to share all that with you, but it was something. It had nothing to do with that. There was a little bit of a heated argument about another topic right before they went out there.
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2: 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How about those three interviews back to back to back? Akeem Mezidor, Chris Sims, Stephon Marbury. The voice that you heard coming back from break was Chris Sims with us here on the show saying that the reason why Sean McVay was so grumpy at the post-draft press conference when the Rams took Ty Simpson is because McVay and Snead had gotten into an argument non-Simpson related prior to the press conference. And Sims had said that he was at the Arsenal match last weekend, which McVay was at, which was a really, really good match. Arsenal might have won the Premier League in the match. We'll see. And McVay told him that that was what had happened. I'm not insinuating Chris Sims is lying. I am sure that Sean McVay said that to him. And Chris Sims is just telling us what Sean McVay told him. I am sure that is the truth. I will add, though, I don't believe Sean McVay. Like, just think about in your life, like you, the person watching or listening to this right now, when you're wondering what happened with something, right? Someone has done something or acted in a certain way, and you think you understand why, and you start getting all these reasons why it happened, and it's not the most obvious thing, right? It's like Occam's razor, right? Like, the most obvious outcome is the likely outcome. Like, I hate to use this example, but it's always one that gets used. Wife found dead, husband found with the knife. Obviously, I'm not promoting domestic violence. Just saying this is what's always the example. The husband probably did it. Is it possible it wasn't? Sure. Probably the husband. Like, Sean McVay is really grumpy at that press conference. What's the most likely scenario? Probably he's not thrilled that they took Ty Simpson. Not that he doesn't think Ty Simpson's good. I never said that, ever. I've never said that. I am sure McVay thinks Simpson will be good. Maybe he wanted to put Kyle Lemon. Maybe he wanted Omar Cooper. Maybe he wanted Kenyon Sadiq. Maybe he wanted an offensive tackle. I don't know. That I don't know. How many stories have come out now? Well, actually, here's what was happening. Like, the first, like, McVay did this media tour. It's like, everything's cool. We're on board. And, you know, it came out that, you know, they're trying to protect Matthew Stafford's feelings and he's doing an acting job. Like, none of that. Like, think about this, right? Think about all the people that came out and said he's acting. That he went out there in the press conference and was basically pretending to be mad so Matthew Stafford's feelings wouldn't get hurt. God, they drafted a quarterback. McVay told Chris Sims basically that that's not what happened, that they had gotten into an argument with Snead and that they were pissed about something unrelated to Ty Simpson. So we know that that's not true. So there's at least like one thing being reported that's not accurate via Sean McVay, right? Thou doth protest too much. Like, if you're going to lie, make it really simple. Not that I'm a liar, but just saying, make it really simple. Don't keep throwing reasons out there. Don't go overboard. It makes you look guilty, and you probably are. Now, Sean McVay's not guilty of a heinous crime or anything like that. Just like, I don't believe any of this that's being peddled. I can be wrong. I'm not inside their heads. I'm not saying that I'm right. But I think I am. I love when Chris Sims joins us on the show. Chris is absolutely the best. We are starting to get a bunch of NFL schedule leaks. We will get to those coming up next hour. But just to get this into the show, the Edmonton Oilers, and we will we're going to sprint to the finish. We'll do some baseball. We'll do some hockey. We'll do some NBA draft lottery. We'll do some schedule release. Still a lot to do. Patriots Seahawks week one. The Edmonton Oilers fired head coach Chris Knobloch today. Now, if you recall, Knobloch was the interim coach when Edmonton first went to the Cup Final, the first time they lost to the Panthers. And then they lost to the Panthers last year in the Cup Final, and this year they lose in the first round. To me, I'm not insinuating Knobloch's not a good coach. Had to go. Connor McDavid's only under contract for a couple more years. If this keeps happening, and by this, I mean they don't win the Cup, he's going to leave. You have to try something different. When McDavid says, like, we weren't a great team, and Dreisaitl says, we weren't a great team all season long, the coach has to go. That's the first step. Second step, get an actual, real, legitimate Stanley Cup caliber goalie in net for Connor McDavid. Final hour, power hour coming up next. We will start the hour. We have heard. We know what you want. You want Mike Somich giving us bets for the Preakness. We will answer your prayers. Next.
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10: 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It appears by its own numbers, the U.S. government seems insolvent. 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

0: 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You better you bet on Westwood One Sports. 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Coming up about 20 minutes from now, I will tell all of you why Patriots Seahawks is not just a good choice to be the NFL season opener, it's the only choice to be the NFL season opener. Plus more from the NFL schedule release. Man, we had a lot of interviews on the show, but a lot of good stuff. We still have a lot to get to. We will do that over the course of the hour. Trivia later this hour. Our bets will close the program. But look, I saw your tweets. I got your direct messages. So a couple weeks ago, Kentucky Derby week, I'm on vacation. Normally, I do my vacation a little earlier in the calendar, but it was like a family thing, so that's why I was on vacation that week. And people are like, where is Mike Somich on You Better You Bet? Why is Mike Somich not on breaking down the Kentucky Derby? You think I don't want to talk to my guy, Mike Somich? So now, obviously, Bill writes, to be fair, we tried to get Mike on without you. Did you, Bill? Did you try hard enough, Bill? I would
1: apparently
0: question the
1: not.
0: Veracity of that. Apparently not, because I'm back and Mike Somich is with us on the show. And we will do this before the bet. For as long as Mike wants to keep coming on for us to break down these races, we will love to have our friend Mike Somich from VSIM and Racing Dudes on Twitter at SomoBomb18. My friend, welcome back to the show. What's going on?
1: I appreciate it, Nick. Thank you for the very kind intro there. It's life is good, man. We got the NBA playoffs, NHL playoffs. You're talking schedule leads in the NFL. I cannot wait to be able to talk about football again here. And, we got the second jewel of the Triple Crown. Not as much buzz as years past, which we can get into if you want to talk around the whole hullabaloo inside the horse racing world. But still excited for a great weekend of racing over at Laurel.
0: So here's what we're going to do. We're going to do the Preakness, and then we're going to move on, and then we're going to do NFL, and we'll probably do a little hockey also. Just so you know, like, this is my plan going into it.
1: I figured.
0: You're great. You're not just great with horse racing. You're great at the other sports also. So we'll do that. And that's where I was going to start. And you know me well enough at this. Like, I like horse racing. I'm not a handicapper the way that you are. I would actually describe myself as kind of like a casual horse racing fan. Like, I used to live 5 minutes away from Belmont. I would go to Belmont all the time. And for me, it's a way to, like, kill a summer afternoon. You're outside, you're gambling, smoke a couple cigarettes, have a couple beers. It's great. I'm not the biggest horse racing fan in the world, but like most sports fans, you're dialed into the Triple Crown. You're dialed into the big races. You go to the track a couple times a year. It gives me no pleasure to say this. I feel like I've never been less, and it doesn't mean that you or the listeners and viewers can't be excited. I've never been less excited for a Triple Crown race than this one. Now, maybe some Belmonts, but Preaknesses, there's usually way more buzz here. Golden Tempo is obviously not racing, the Derby winner. People are saying now, should we change the calendar? To me, Mike, and I'm not in this world the way you are, I kind of feel like we should. Like, we need the Triple Crown excitement, at least for the Preakness here. Before we get to the bets, give us your state of the union as to where horse racing is at ahead of the Preakness.
1: Look, you're dead on. This is one of the worst fields. Now, that doesn't mean it's not a great betting field. These are two separate things. Talent-wise, this is one of the worst fields that we have seen in the Preakness in decades, literally decades. And it's the second year in a row we're not going to have the Kentucky Derby winner in the Preakness. Five of the last 8 years, no Kentucky Derby winner in the Preakness. And my opinion on this, and this is the stance horse racing needs to take, is actually less relevant than your opinion on this, Nick, because you are significantly more important for the future of horse racing than I am. I will be there. I will go to the track. I will bet. I will care if the Preakness is 2 weeks after the Kentucky Derby or if the Preakness is a month after the Kentucky Derby. What's more important is not if I care. It's if you care, if people like you care, if the casual horse racing fan wants to tune in every single time the races are on. And the way you do that is you create a more fan-friendly betting environment. You lower the takeout. You create it. You structure it much more like sports betting than the horse racing current takeout. And you have the horses back. You have stars. You have storylines that you continue from race to race. We are way past the time in the 1970s and 1960s when horses would run races in between Triple Crown races because they ran that often. This is a new style of training. Cherie DeVoe, who's been a major trainer since 2018, had 8 horses in her barn, was under Chad Brown prior to that, has not run a horse back on 14 days rest, which is the time between the Derby and the Preakness, in 5 years. The likelihood she was going to do that because
0: you,
1: it's the Preakness.
0: Just for our audience, and I want you to continue, why is that? Just for people that don't know, can you explain that?
1: The easiest way to put it is these are much more valuable assets now than they were then, right? You're paying, there's a horse that sold for $10 million who has yet to touch the racetrack. That was this spring, $10 million. You weren't paying that much money for these assets. So obviously that asset is much more important. Insurance costs money every time these horses are on the racetrack, especially once they're successful because of their breeding career. And there's more money in the breeding shed. A horse called Into Mischief, which did not run in an older part of his season, gets $250,000 every time he has a kid. $250,000 every time he has a kid to
0: what
1: the
0: What a
1: owner.
0: Life. We should all be so lucky.
1: I mean, he's living
0: just get,
1: it up.
0: Just get paid to have sex. Could be worse.
1: I mean, you know, what can you do? So the ownership cares more about post racing than they do the current racing. And because of that, why are you going to run in a race where, you know, obviously the Preakness, the Derby have big purses, but a lot of purses are like $400,000. The winner gets 220, 240. Like, what are you doing in that race if you've got this horse that's worth millions of dollars that you have to insure every single time you run them? You also have a different breed of thoroughbred. Look, we the way that we've bred horses is not for stamina. It's not for the ability to come back in a week. It's for the very good races once a month. And because we have bred that style of athlete, and because you have so much value post-race, it makes more sense to not run these horses back in 2 weeks. That's what the ownership wants to do. They want to protect their asset long-term. We're in a kind of weird, funky spot, too. Like, the Preakness is at Laurel. It's not at Pimlico. The Belmont's at Saratoga. It's a mile and a quarter instead of a mile and a half. So it's the same distance as the Kentucky Derby. It's a race that everyone in the Derby can run in the Belmont. Normal years, that's not the same. So you'll see more action to the Preakness. But all of that's irrelevant. What is relevant is you need to have the best viewership possible every single time you have one of these big races. You need the three-year-olds to have storylines throughout these three races so people give a damn when the Breeders' Cup comes. And the way to do that is first Saturday in May, first Saturday in June, 4th of July weekend. It's very, Ooh. Very easy. It sets up wonderfully well. You could have a triple wow. crown on 4th of July weekend there.
0: Oh,
1: like, it
0: baby.
1: Would be a spectacle.
0: Yeah. You're right.
1: Right? See? Like,
0: yes.
1: It's really not hard. But the problem is horse racing is more stubborn than baseball. Baseball was losing fans. It was taking too long. They switched to the pitch clock. They've got this automatic balls and strikes. The changes have worked wonderfully. Horse racing hasn't changed jack in years. They've got to change things before it just kind of goes away. The line I've been using is, look, your history is irrelevant if you have no future. The Derby, the Triple Crown history is absolutely irrelevant if it's not around in 50 years. You have to find a way to keep it around. You have to find a way to space these races out.
0: I can't believe I'm asking this question, but what you just said there, I have to. Is there a world that exists where the Triple Crown doesn't exist in 50 years?
1: Oh, 100%. Yes. I mean, if you look at just so the handle, how much money has been bet on horse racing is down close to 40% between 2002 to 2026. So you've lost a massive amount of gambling
0: How do
1: revenue.
0: You screw this up. Like, it's like you incredible.
1: You have a bunch of publicly traded companies and a bunch of dudes in their 50s and 60s who are more worried about their piece of the pie than they are growing the overall piece of the pie. And then you have to remember, horse racing was the only legal game in town for years. So the fact that there's a 15% takeout instead of a 10% vig on a sports wager didn't matter, because people could only gamble in one place legally in the U.S., which was horse racing for the longest time. Now, with the introduction of sports legislation, the fact that you've got all these states that can bet sports, the fact that information, like I pay $17,000 a year just to get the opportunity to handicap horse races. That's how much information costs me every single year. That is a huge barrier to entry for new fans, a huge issue long term to try and get people into betting the sport. And it's an older person's sport because of it. You don't, like, if you go to a really sharp young sports bettor who's 24 and I try and explain why they should be betting horses every day, they would laugh at me. You have to believe your edge is so significant to be able to say that you can be profitable doing this, that it is near impossible to get new bettors into the market. And because of that, you are drying the market up.
0: I want to take, we'll get back to betting in a second. But just to take betting out of the equation for a moment, the word that you used that I agree with the most was storylines. Like, there are no storylines right now, right? So the way I see it is this, and I will admit that I'm not educated in this regard, so please, like, correct me if anything I say is wrong. But if we are about to enter a period of time, right, where the Kentucky Derby, and I don't even know what's fair to say. Every year we'll race in the Preakness, 5 out of 10 years. I have no idea, 7 out of 10 years. If I am in charge of horse racing, whoever is, whatever body of people, you can never, ever, ever, ever have it where the Kentucky Derby winner does not race in the Preakness. Like, this is the most obvious flashing light right in front of you thing of all time. How big of an issue this is for horse racing. It kills any casual interest in the race. Like, is this a one-off here? Or do you think this is going to be the norm moving forward?
1: If there's 2 weeks in between the Derby and the Preakness, I think we have enough data to now believe it's the norm. Like I said, last year, Sovereignty would have won.
0: No, they
1: correct.
0: Have to change this.
1: It's not hard. The
0: are
1: problem
0: they going
1: is like
0: to?
1: People
0: are they going to? Yes or no?
1: Yes. Yes. When? I don't think they're going to go to my plan. I would expect next year. So
0: okay.
1: CDI, the parent company, the publicly traded stock, and that's part of the problem. You said the group that owns horse racing. There isn't a group that owns horse racing. There isn't a commissioner. There isn't
0: that's
1: a board of directors.
0: That's a pretty ignorant comment, right? I'm just like, yeah, like the guy in charge of horse racing.
1: God, I don't know. But that's the logical step to take, is there should be someone in charge of horse racing, and there isn't. Like, because you have three publicly traded companies that dominate it, you have every single state has different rules from what medication can be used for horses, what is and isn't a suspension, what isn't a fine or violation from the jockeys. Like, you have a wild, wild west of rules out there depending on which states you are. For instance, I used to own horses. We had a trainer in California who couldn't train in Louisiana because he didn't have a trainer's license there. So we had to switch trainers when we shipped from one state to another so our horse could run in a different state. That's ridiculous. Like, you should have a state, like, you should be able to run horses or not. It really shouldn't be the state-to-state issue anyway. CDI bought the intellectual property to the Preakness. So now CDI, which is Churchill Downs Industries, owns both the Kentucky Derby and the Preakness. They have a financial investment to make sure the Preakness is successful. A company called
0: Stronic
1: Group.
0: That's a good thing, it sounds like, right?
1: It's a great thing. A company called Stronic Group owned the Preakness prior to that. They own Laurel, Gulfstream, and Santa Anita. They own Golden Gate. They closed it. They own they're more worried about their stock than they are horse racing. CDI, because it's so closely tied, does have more investment inside horse racing. They've already talked about moving it 3 weeks out. The other nice part about this is if CDI owns two of the three jewels of the Triple Crown, NYRA, who owns the Belmont, kind of has to play ball. They have to then buy in and say, we will move the Belmont back. Whereas the idea of CDI, Stronic Group, and NYRA, who were originally the three owners of one of each jewel, working together was near impossible. And that's why this hasn't moved. The fact that we now have two of the three jewels with one company makes it significantly more likely we see adjustments in the future for these races.
0: Are you worried?
1: Yes. I mean, I love it. We haven't even like scratched the surface of problems inside horse racing. CAWs, computer assisted wagering, is a huge issue inside horse racing. Customer trust is a huge issue inside horse racing. There are massive problems that need to be addressed. And without a single governing body, I don't see a world that we address them in a manner that makes it.
0: What is the thing that worries you the most? The insinuation is not like you've built a great career doing horse racing, but you're talented on the air. You do other stuff also. So that's not what this is, but you love this. You love more than maybe anyone I've ever spoken to. Like, if you're up at night and you're thinking about this, what worries Mike Somich the most about the future of horse racing? What is it?
1: Computer assisted wagering, because we cannot lose our current customers, right? And like, there is this idea in horse racing that the most important person is the owner or the trainer. The most important people in horse racing are the bettors. If you take the bettors away, guess what? There's no fans, there's no purse, there's no money. Like, it's gone. Poof, it goes away. And you have this situation where computer-assisted wagering over the last 20 years has grown to almost 40% of every dollar bet in America. So that means that you have a computer running an algorithm that is betting on these races. And because of it, you get some terrible things from an aesthetic perspective. You'll see odds drop from 12-1 to 5-1 when they're literally breaking from the gate. So you'll go up to the window, bet a horse at 12-1, and you'll go to cash your ticket and you'll get $12 back instead of the $26 you were expecting. That can't happen. It just can't happen. I understand that this is an important part of your revenue. Guess what? Figure out a new way to be able to get that revenue, because horse racing is going the way of boxing. That's the easiest comparable thing inside sports, where boxing used to be massive. Now boxing is Tyson versus Paul. That is the way that this sport is going, and unless you make major adjustments to it.
0: Can we do like... It's a terrible thing to say what I was going to say, like Secretariat versus Barbaro. I know that they're both dead.
1: Yeah, that wouldn't go well.
0: Mike Somich is with us here on the show. Go ahead.
1: That's what we need, though. We need journalism and sovereignty to run four times against each other this year, and everyone care because of last year's Triple Crown.
0: How much fun would that be? Create television events around this. Create, like, do WWE style feuds with trainers. Like, inject some enthusiasm and some storylines into this. That's all we need, and people are going to be into this hook, line, and sinker.
1: I love Survivor because of the storylines. You got to put that into horse racing. You need people to care about this stuff with the storylines, with the horses. You need emotional attachments to these horses outside of just the gambling aspect of it. It's something horse racing has failed miserably at doing. Why aren't we running at night? Why are all racetracks going on when we're at work? Like, what are we doing? Like, there's just really prime time
0: horse racing would be sick.
1: Yes, it's not hard. It's not hard, people. Just use your noggins.
0: Unfortunately, I don't think we're going to get it to do a lot of other sports here because we haven't even got to the bets, but this has been awesome. You Better You Bet, Mike Somich here with Nick Kostos, Westwood One Sports, Mike with VSiN, and Racing Dudes at SamoBomb18 on Twitter. All right, roll through it here. All the bets coming up for the Preakness.
1: Yeah, we'll start with the Preakness, which is race number 13 from Laurel Park. So if you're looking at your ADW or where you bet, Laurel Park, not Pimlico this year for the Preakness. Pimlico under construction. So we got a new racetrack here. The race 13 on Saturday is the Preakness here. Not a lot of horses that you're going to know. A lot of speed is signed on, though. So I expect a very fast pace in this race. I think it sets up for specifically one long shot. Because I don't think any of these horses are that good, I'm going to take a shot and go with a big time price. Give me the number 5 Talking here, who is 20-1 on the morning line to win this year's Preakness. It's going to be third off the layoff for trainer Danny Gargan. That's generally a spot where he improves. This is a horse that he thought really highly of last year when it ran second in the Grade 1 Champagne. Came back, has not run up to that same level yet this year, but now third off the layoff and gets the services of Irad Ortiz Jr., the best jockey in the country, to step aboard here. I think he's got a huge shot to win this race, and the price is right at 20-1. So I'm going to bet Talkin to win. I'm going to play exactas with Talkin. So first and second with the number 1 horse, Taj Mahal, who is 5-1 for Brittany Russell and her husband, Sheldon Russell. Horse has been awesome at Laurel. This is kind of your local horse. Should be able to sit off the pace despite having a lot of speed. And I'll also use the number 11, I'm sorry, the number 12, Incredibolt, who is 5-1 for Riley Mott. Ran 6th in the Derby, had a little bit of a rough trip. One of the only 2 horses that are coming back here from the Derby. So 5 to win for me, and then a 1-5-12 exacta box. And then I'm going to play a trifecta, 1-5 with 1-5-12-13 with 1-5-12-13. Try and get some prices in there in my movie phone voice as I rattle off the numbers.
0: I was going to say, we've been doing this bit on the show for a long time. Why don't you just tell me the name of the movie you want to see? So for people listening to this in podcast form, just slow it down a little bit. Go back and take a listen. And if you're listening live right now or watching live and you missed it, it'll be in podcast form. You can watch it on YouTube after the fact to get all of Mike's picks for the Preakness. All right, we actually have like a couple of minutes left here. Yeah. Whatever you want to give us here, this could be another bet for horse racing coming up. Do you have a thought on the Stanley Cup playoffs? I think it's going to be Colorado. Maybe it's the NBA, NFL week one. What do you got for us here? What's tickling your betting fancy right now?
1: So I'm locked in on the Stanley Cup playoffs. I love what we've seen this year. I think it's been awesome. I love the rivalries. Don't change the seeding. Let the divisions play each other and let chaos happen early in the rounds. I'm fine with that. You're right. Colorado's going to win the Stanley Cup. I think that Nathan MacKinnon is wildly mispriced right now from a MVP perspective. He's only 2-1, but Colorado is +130. Nathan MacKinnon is leading the playoffs in points right now. He's got 7 goals, 6 assists for 13 points. The goaltender for Colorado has gone in and out. He's not going to be a factor. Makar is injured and only has 5 points through 2 series. MacKinnon at +200 is a wild overlay. He should be maybe 5 cents more than the Avalanche, maybe 135. But I like him at 200 there. I also like the Avs to beat the Canadians at 10-1 in the exact final for Stanley Cup final matchup.
0: I agree with that, by the way. I agree with that.
1: I think the winner of this Canadian Sabre series beats the Canes. And I understand the Canes are 8-0. They won 4 coin flip games against Ottawa, and they beat a bad Philadelphia Flyers team. They're about to get a real test when they get to the conference finals. I think they are way too short from a Stanley Cup perspective. And I think the winner of that Canadiens Buffalo series able to knock off the Canes. I like the Canadiens. To be honest, it's a coin flip. If you like the Sabres, you can get 10-1 on Colorado over Buffalo too. So two very good options there. But I think Colorado wins it all, and I think they beat the winner of this Canadian Sabres series.
0: I'm on the Canadiens to win the series. I like Montreal tonight. Just like you go on the road, and I understand the Lightning have lost 4 straight years in the first round, but it's still Vasilevsky. It was still in Tampa. The fact that they won that game on the road and the way that they did it was so impressive to me. Okay, final question. Now, hold on. I'm going to do a screen refresh here. I want to make sure I have all of this right. I am going to give you, oh, man. Oh, yeah. Dude, I didn't even know this because we've been doing a bunch of interviews here. We have many week one leaks in the NFL. And our friends at BetMG, there are a lot of games posted. I'm going to give you a number of games and point spreads. We'll save the totals. You tell me, if I gave you $100 and you had to bet one right now, which would it be? And I am saying a bunch of these for the I don't think these are like we'll know for sure tonight. But like sports books are hanging these numbers. I'm guessing that these games are going to happen, right? And you can find these at BetMGM. All right. Patriots Seahawks, Seattle -4.5. Rams Niners, Melbourne, Australia. Rams -2.5. Bears in Carolina. Bears 2.5 on the road. Jaguars 7.5 at home against the Cleveland Browns. Steelers 2.5 at home against the Atlanta Falcons. Titans 1.5 at home against the Jets. Raiders 3 at home against the Dolphins. Eagles 4.5 at home against the Commanders. Cowboys 2.5 on the road at the Giants. Chiefs Monday night 2.5 at home against the Broncos. Here's $100. What's the one Mike Somich bet?
1: I mean, there's three to jump out. First off, I'm not sure Mahomes plays week one, so that +2.5 to Denver, that doesn't sound too bad. We'll see.
0: Can I give you this? I can't guarantee it. I have some information. I'll just say this. I would be pretty surprised if he didn't play. I'll just say that.
1: Okay. All right. The other two that jumped out, Commanders +4.5 against Philadelphia. I've got no clue what this Eagles team is going to be this year. I assume no A.J. Brown. We'll see what happens with all of that drama. I also love the Rams 2.5 against the Niners. I don't think the Niners are going to be very good this year. You're not going to have Kittle back for that game. I'm sorry. Just got to do it.
0: I love the Niners. I can't wait to bet the Niners.
1: Do you really?
0: Oh, yeah.
1: Why do you love the Niners?
0: I don't have a good answer. I have an answer. Okay. It's not a good one. Honestly, like, I love Kyle Shanahan, and I want him to win. I want him to beat McVay. That's it.
1: He's awesome. I'm a non-believer in Purdy. I don't know what the weapons are going to be heading into this season. I'm long-term more down on the Niners in week one, but I'll also lay less than a field goal with the Rams, who I think are just a simply better team. And I love what they did in the secondary this year. I think that's going to make a big difference for them. But this is, like, the Niners' weapons are not good anymore. McCaffrey, good luck at staying healthy for this entire season. You're already without Kittle for the first part of it. You have no clue what you're going to get from wide receiver room. Like, I still don't like this defense. The defense hasn't really gotten any better to me either. I think it was more schedulated last year than it was actually talent.
0: Man, I strongly disagree with a bunch of that, but we have run out of time in this interview. You are the absolute best. At Sam Obama 18, VEASAN, Racing Dudes, you're the best. I appreciated the conversation just on the state of horse racing as well. Good luck with the bets. I'll be tailing you. Stay well. We'll catch up with you before the Belmont, my friend.
1: Sounds good. I appreciate it, Nick. And thank you for having the conversation. Not one that a lot of people have that are not just hardcore horse racing people.
0: Can I ask you this? I'm being serious right now. Why do you feel like people don't want to have that kind? As a talk show host, it's the most interesting thing by far in horse racing right now. Why do you think people don't want to talk about it?
1: I don't think they are knowledgeable enough to have an actual conversation, and a lot of people do not want to have conversations they don't feel knowledgeable enough when they're entering into it. They're more willing to, they don't necessarily want to learn. They want to be able to ask questions they know the answers to be able to make sure it flows well.
0: Fair enough. Yeah, listen, this is why everybody should get married. Because you learn very quickly that not only do you not have the answers, but you don't even know what the questions are. And you become okay with that. So it enables me to be better at this stuff. Good luck this weekend, buddy.
1: I appreciate it, Nick. Have a good one.
0: our friend Mike Somich here on the show. It's just, yeah, the show is awesome, man. Mike's the best. At SomObama18. We have to take a break because we are up against it, because that interview is 25 minutes long. Thoughts on the NFL schedule? I don't know. We got so much to do. I want to talk about the Colorado Avalanche a little bit. We still got bets. A lot still to come here on this Thursday. You better. You bet.
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1: How about this? How about tonight, 8 to 10 p.m. Eastern, Westwood One NFL schedule release 2026. Be sure to keep it locked here. The schedule's coming out later tonight. It's Christmas, May 14th. It's actually December 25th. I regret to inform you the calendar's wrong. And tonight, we will celebrate Christmas with Santa Graham and Santa Golic. Scott Graham and Mike Golic will be breaking down the international slate, the primetime slate, holiday games. They'll be joined by Super Bowl champion of the Seattle Seahawks, defensive lineman Leonard Williams, and other great guests as well. 8 to 10 p.m. Eastern tonight here on Westwood One Sports. NFL schedule release 2026 with friends of the show, Scott Graham and Mike Golic Sr. We talked about it in the last segment with our friend Mike Somich, and fascinating conversation with him just about the future of horse racing. I've been a sports fan for 43 next month. Wow. 36 years I've been a diehard sports fan. I've never been less excited for a Preakness than this one. And I don't say that with pleasure. I don't say it to be like horse racing sucks. It doesn't. I like it. And Mike kind of shares my pessimism right now. Thinks it can get turned around, but I enjoyed that conversation with Mike. And at the end, I kind of threw out, and it was really interesting in the moment because I wanted to hit him with the games that I knew were happening in week one. And I go to BetMGM, and here's all these other games that are listed because we're up against it, right? It's coming up tonight. So we'll get to some of those games here in a moment. But I want to begin with the season opener, which is going to be not officially yet, but is going to be a Super Bowl rematch with the Patriots and the Seahawks in Seattle. Point spread of that game as it stands right now, and again, we're months out, but just for some context, it's like the same spread as the Super Bowl. Seattle 4.5, total 45.5. Now you might be asking yourself, well, how could it be the same? Seattle's home, that's a neutral. Well, going up to 6 is a big deal. So moving up like the 6 is a key number in the NFL when we're talking about betting. 4 is not. And the Patriots are going to have A.J. Brown. I think everyone's assuming that's going to happen. So that's what gets us to, I think probably 5.5 is more of the right number than 4.5. It's inconsequential. 5's a dead number. That means, think about the math of the NFL, even if you don't bet, a game is unlikely to land 5. So, like, do I think the number is a little short? Yes, but it's a little short around a number that doesn't matter. Seattle favored by a little less than 6, I think makes a lot of sense in this game against the Patriots. Now, I have seen people say, actually a lot on social media, it's almost kind of unanimous. People don't like this choice for the season opener. People wanted Bears at Seahawks. And it's not that that would have been a fine choice. I would have been really excited for Bears at Seahawks. Ben Johnson versus Mike McDonald, Caleb Williams versus that defense. Of course, that's exciting. Not as exciting, though, as Patriots Seahawks. Because again, the thing that people are failing to realize here with this Super Bowl rematch, A.J. Brown's going to be on the Patriots. Because I've seen people say, why do I want to see the rematch of a game that Seattle killed them in? What's going to be different? Oh, gee, I don't know. Maybe that A.J. Brown's going to be playing receiver for this team. Maybe that can impact things a little bit. I'll also throw out there, and this is not me making a case for the Patriots in the game, but like, let's tell the truth. Drake May's shoulder was hurt at the end of the year. I'm not using that as an excuse for why he played poorly. He was still bad. Also, presumably, he'll be healthier. I bet Seattle in the Super Bowl. This is no, sour grapes by me. I'm just saying, right? I would think this game will be more competitive. And the other thing that people are failing to realize, I have seen, and I think people are so wrong about this, I can't even begin to describe. The people that will say, the NFL doesn't want to put New England in primetime in week one because of this Mike Vrabel, Diana Rossini situation. And the NFL doesn't want to shine a light on this. Are you crazy? Are you nuts? The NFL, Thanksgiving week this year, and there will be a conversation that we will have during the season, I'm sure, on this show, about how the NFL, at least in that week, like Sunday's probably going to suck that week. And I've been saying for years, I'm the biggest NFL fan in the world. At what point is it too much? No one likes the NFL more than me. You can like it as much as me. At what point is it too much? At what point do me, I, at age 43, when the games will be played, want to be like, can I spend some time with my family, please? And that's me. You can disagree. That's fine. But a lot of people agree with me. Thanksgiving week this year. Thanksgiving Eve, Packers, Rams, pretty good. Thanksgiving Day, Bears, Lions, Eagles, Cowboys, Bills, Chiefs on Thanksgiving night, and then Steelers, Broncos on Black Friday. The NFL is concerned with, and this is not a criticism, but this is a capitalist society, and you can have your beef with capitalism. I don't care what you think. I'm just saying, that's what's going on here. They care about eyeballs and attention and money. It's how it goes, right, wrong, or indifferent. The other thing is that we're all going to watch, or at least I will, no matter what, because I'm hopelessly addicted to the product. So this idea, oh yeah, we don't want to put Mike Vrabel in primetime.

is probably 100%. It's a circle. But I'm sure you know people, like my wife does not like sports. She doesn't care about it at all. She knows about Mike Vrabel and Diana Russini. And forget about Russini. I don't even want to like, it's not even about her. It's about him. She knows about Mike Vrabel. Your friend, who's not a sports fan, knows about Mike Vrabel and this story. Mike Vrabel, and I guess you could put like Tom Brady and like there are other athletes and people that fall under this umbrella. Mike Vrabel is one of a select few right now in sports who could lead both a show on ESPN and Bravo. He has, like, this story has broken through culturally. You don't think that, like, first off, the story is not going away. It's not. With the way this is going here, it's not going away. You don't think that there will be increased interest in this game with Mike Vrabel coaching the team? Or if he's not, that there'll be increased interest? That someone who might not be a huge NFL fan but knows about this story isn't going to be a little more invested in this particular matchup? Come on. I can't wait for it. I can't wait for it. I can't give you a firm betting opinion just yet. Still a couple months out. But don't worry, I got other betting opinions I'll share with you, and perhaps I'll share them right now. You Better You Bet on this Thursday. Nick Costos here with you. So again, we got point spreads up. Our friends at BetMGM. Let's go through it. How about Bears-Panthers in Carolina? Caleb Williams v. Bryce Young. And that old chestnut with Carolina trading up with Chicago. Lovie Smith involved in this with that final game of the year with the Texans and the Colts. Yada, yada, yada. The Bears, 2.5-point road favorites. Feels right to me. I'll tell you. I would bet Carolina +3 immediately if it got there. I don't know if it will. I'd be interested in Carolina if and when we got there against the Bears. How about Steelers -2.5 at home against the Atlanta Falcons in week 1? I am guessing Tua Tagovailoa starts a quarterback in that game for Atlanta. Now, I know I've been dragging the Steelers all offseason for this Aaron Rodgers situation. Also, give me the Steelers in that game. The Arthur Smith Bowl, even though he's coaching for neither. How can you not like the Steelers there? Obviously, we're months out. No bets are being placed. I'm just giving you an initial opinion. Raiders-Dolphins is a hysterical game. The team that picked first in the draft is a 3-point home favorite in week 1, and the guy they took is probably not playing in the game. Because the team on the other side is the Miami Dolphins. And honestly, you know what? That might be just Dolphins money line in that game. And forget about Raiders plus the points. And that takes us into the big news in the NFL yesterday outside of the schedule release, which is the Miami Dolphins signing star running back Devon Achane, 4-year, $64 million contract, third highest paid running back in the league. He's making $20 million less than Jeremiah Love. I just wanted to say that out loud. The move to extend Achane and give him this new money seems a little antithetical. The common way of saying the word antithetical is ass backwards. I feel like the way new Dolphins GM John Eric Sullivan and head coach Jeff Hafley, I have no idea if they're going to succeed or not. No idea. But I think the way they've started this full rebuild, and it's going to take a while, and I've been telling you that since before, while we were midway through last season, I was telling you this was going to happen. I think it's been really smart. Doesn't mean it's going to work, but I think it's been smart. Look, emphasizing premium positions in the NFL draft. Running back is the least premium of all premium positions. So perhaps you would say, and I can't really dispute it, why are they giving a running back this much money? I think it's a good question. My answer to the question, and this it's an opinion, right? It's my opinion. You have to generate some interest. You have to. Achane is one of the best running backs in the league. He's very exciting. He's fast. He's electric. He's someone who, like, let's say the Dolphins don't have Devon Achane. How many Dolphins are you starting in fantasy football this year? And you might think, well, who cares about fantasy? A lot of people.
Their wide receiving

0: rotation looks like it's going to be Jalen Tolbert, Malik Washington, and Tutu Atwell. Greg Dulcich looks like he's going to be the starting tight end. You have to have someone that like sells tickets and people want to buy the jersey. I get it from that perspective. And the other thing, and this is a little galaxy brained. Here's my question for everybody. Is it possible that Malik Willis at quarterback and Devon Achane at running back will be an effective backfield running the football? And I don't say that, say Malik Willis can't throw the ball. He can. He proved it in Green Bay. But like the receivers stink, and I feel like they're going to run a wonky offense. It's going to be their only chance. With Bobby Slowick calling, it's going to be their only chance of success. Could Malik Willis run for 1,000 yards this year? Would you consider drafting him as your high upside QB2 in fantasy football come August? So let's say you take Josh Allen early on to be your quarterback in fantasy. Would you take Malik Willis as one of the early QB2s off the board? I think I would. Our executive producer, Bill Zimmerman, is here with the trivia question of the day. Bill, what do we got here on this Thursday?
1: All right, Nick. Well, it is NFL schedule release day. And we know the NFL kickoff game is going to be, like you just talked about, the New England Patriots and Seattle Seahawks. That's going to be the Patriots' fifth time in the game, breaking a tie with the Chiefs. They're both at 4 right now for the most appearances in the game. But 5 teams have never appeared in the game. Name them.
0: So this is since the NFL has gone to this, the Thursday game.
1: Since 2002, the NFL kickoff game, as they call it. There are 5 teams that have never played in that Thursday, now this year, Wednesday game. Who are the 5 teams?
0: All right, I'm going to think about this during the break. Maybe we'll do like a collab answer with the crew. We will attempt to answer the trivia question on the other side and give you all our bets for tonight to wrap up the show right after this.
2: Thanksgiving Day will have turkey, stuffing, and the Eagles heading to Jerry's World. 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
1: All right, thanks to our guests. What a great show today. Akeem Mezidor, Chris Sims, Mike Somich, Stephon Marbury, Bill Zimmerman, Tyler Morales, Dan Turner, Mike Brown, Grant Leader. Appreciate everybody. I am off tomorrow. Chris Mack has you covered on a phenomenal sports and football Friday. I'm going to do the bets really quickly here. Grant, you can drop the dope ass beat. And let's do it quickly, and then we'll do the trivia question. We have no NBA tonight, which is honestly kind of happy I'm not doing the show. I guess you just leave with NFL tomorrow, right? Pretty easy. Okay, smart by the NBA. Think about that. We're not going to put a game sixes up against the NFL schedule release in May. So no NBA bets because game sixes are tomorrow. Montreal and Vegas tonight for yours truly in the NHL. And I am parlaying Manchester City to beat Chelsea in the FA Cup final this weekend with everything that isn't bolted down. Thank you, Grant. 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Okay, so the trivia question. Name the five teams that have never played in the NFL kickoff game to start the season. We have collabed on the answer to a degree. Bill, I believe the answer is, I think it's obvious teams. Jaguars, Bengals, Dolphins, Browns, Cardinals? Is it possible that the Jets are missing from this?
2: The Jets have actually played in a kickoff game. You've got four out of five there. The Dolphins did play in a kickoff game. They did it back in 2006 against the Steelers.
1: Oh, after the Steelers won the Super Bowl. Who are we missing? Is the Chargers right?
2: Dan Turner's really...
1: Dan is excellent with the trivia. He really is. Can I try and name all the kickoff games to end the show?
2: Sure, I got a list up right here. You're going to do it in order?
1: Okay, so Giants-Niners is the first one. Because I was in college and Jose Cortez hit the game-winning field goal. Is it Patriots-Raiders?
2: It is not. That is the fourth one ever.
1: Okay, there's Patriots-Raiders. There was Steelers-Dolphins, like you said. There's a Saints-Vikings. I'm pretty sure there's a Patriots-Saints, right?
2: There is a Saints-Vikings. You're jumping around on me. I'm looking for them. The Saints have been in it twice. Yes, correct.
1: Okay, so the Giants, when they won the Super Bowl, played the Commanders and the Cowboys.
2: Yes.
1: Packers-Bears was like the weird one in 2019, right?
2: That was the 100th anniversary one, yep.
1: Panthers-Broncos was after the Broncos won Super Bowl 50 in a Super Bowl rematch.
2: That is correct.
1: Who did the Packers play to start the 11 season? Was it the Bears again?
2: It was not. It was the Saints.
1: Oh, okay. And I bet the Saints in the game and the Packers won. We're running out of time, unfortunately, or else I would really try and do this.
2: It was Jets-Washington in 2003. That was the second one all time.
1: Who won that game? Probably the Jets, right?
2: Washington 16-13, a barn burner.
1: But that was Spurrier was the coach, right?
2: Yeah, that might have been Spurrier. Might have been.
1: All right. Chris Mack's got you covered tomorrow. I'll talk to everybody on Monday. Until then, wishing you minimal sweats and all that jazz. Black and Abdallah coming up next.
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0: is Black and Abdallah on Westwood One Sports. Here's Chris Black and Adam Abdallah.
1: That's right. Welcome in. Black and Abdallah here on Westwood One Sports, the Westwood One Sports app, SiriusXM channel 375. All of our great radio affiliates around the country. I'm Chris Black along with Adam Abdallah, broadcasting live from downtown Chicago. We're on the air until 3 Eastern. If you want to call or text the show today, the number is 310-840-4910. Schedule day in the NFL. It is here. Let's go. Let's do this. If you like planning, if you like putting things into your phone, dates, this is your day.
2: If you like logistics.
1: If you like planning things, today is better than the Super Bowl because that is just one game. Today, you can add all of these games to your planner.
2: If
1: what
2: you
1: a
2: like-
1: day. We already know the teams. We know the matchups. But today, we will find out the days of the week, and we will find out the TV partners.
2: Yeah.
1: What a day. Today's a day. Let's go.
2: If you
1: Let's
2: like going to
1: this.
2: Your team's website and adding that to your Google Calendar,
1: yes.
2: your iCal, today was made
1: is your
2: for
1: day.
2: You. No,
1: today's
2: you know what,
1: the day.
2: You know what I do love doing? Today at about 7:30-ish Eastern-ish, I do like going and watching all the different social media videos because it's
1: okay.
2: like a big day
1: yeah,
2: for
1: yeah.
2: watching all the different videos that the teams, the social media teams work
1: sure.
2: on.
1: Sure, pop off.
2: Yeah.
1: Let's go.
2: Yeah. Dude,
1: yeah,
2: today's your day.
1: Yeah, and I think there's a lot of speculation around the NFL, what the Chargers will do. And with the whether or not the Chargers will address,
2: I think
1: the,
2: what every team is going to do,
1: the Mike Vrabel, Diana Rossini situation. I think that's out there. Yeah.
3: Mike Vrabel and Diana Rossini.
1: So you're right. I think that's going to be. I think a lot of people are going to be looking forward to the social media releases from the teams. I'm guessing there will be zero reference of that. Usually, it's the Chargers that get the edgier. Style videos where they're pointing out things that maybe other teams wouldn't. But yeah, today's the day. Today's schedule release day, 8 Eastern. We have a special here on Westwood One Sports. Westwood One Sports presentation, the NFL schedule release 26, hosted by Scott Graham and Mike Golic, will announce and break down the schedule. Super Bowl champion Seahawks defensive lineman Leonard Williams will join the show. That's tonight, 8 Eastern, right here on Westwood One Sports. So we have the schedule, as we've joked about throughout the week. This week is trickle week, trickle drip-drop week, as the different television partners and the NFL have been announcing and releasing specific games as we've gone. Yesterday, we started the show. We had the international lineup for the games for the entire season. Yeah, the little drip drops keep coming out. This morning, we got news that the early game on Thanksgiving will be the Chicago Bears at the Detroit Lions.
2: Oh.
1: So there you go. So the Bears and the Lions will be your early game. And I might add, the Thanksgiving lineup, this is an all-time lineup
2: yeah,
1: this year.
2: Man. Yeah.
1: To have the Eagles, Cowboys as the second game, Bears-Lions as the first game, and the rumors that are out there that it will be the Bills and the Chiefs
2: wow.
1: as the night game
2: wow.
1: on Thanksgiving. I don't know if you can find a better three-pack of games in the regular season than that. That's pretty
2: well,
1: good.
2: And I'll also say, like, the international slate is really good,
1: it's
2: too.
1: It's pretty good.
2: And it's usually because yep. it's mostly propped up because the Jaguars are actually good. Like, the Jags being...
1: Yeah.
2: decent now. Normally it's they're like they're not very good, and it's like, oh, okay, someone's got to go play the Jags, and they're like, they're not good. But now that they like all of these teams are decent, the international slate of games is really good. And you're right, the Thanksgiving day is gonna be awesome.
1: I would say also the news that was leaked out, drip dropped in the trickle from yesterday from the NFL. Yes, I mean, it's a big day, right? We're all sitting in our different cars, cubicles, places of business today, just thinking that. Bum, bum, bum, bum, bum, bum, bum, bum, bum, bum, bum, bum, bum. Right? Like, isn't that how we're going through the day?
2: Yeah, you're waiting.
1: Just thinking about football?
2: You've been waiting all month for a scheduled day.
1: Yeah, so I can write this down in my calendar.
2: Yeah.
1: Yes. Okay, so this is the other item that the NFL officially released last night. The Packers will be at the Los Angeles Rams, and that will be on the Wednesday before Thanksgiving. So Thanksgiving Eve, okay. A lot of people call it Blackout Wednesday.
2: All right.
1: You go out, you get hammered the night before Thanksgiving. That game will be on Netflix, and that will be the Packers at the Rams on the Wednesday before Thanksgiving. The first time the NFL will place a game on that date.
2: All right. That's a great game, too.
1: So those are the games that we know of right now. There are many games around the National Football League that are leaking. There are leaks all over the place for the NFL on different games, different places, different spots, right? Like, so here's the thing. There's a lot of information that's out there. We don't need to list off every single game that's been leaked. If you've been online, you've seen it.
2: Rumor and innuendo.
1: It won't be confirmed until tonight at 8 Eastern. Okay? So that's when the NFL will officially announce it. Here's the one thing that if we joke about being excited for the schedule and putting it down in your calendar, how do you feel about this? And you can text the show at 310-840-4910. Your favorite team, diehard fan of your favorite team, wherever you are. If you're a Buffalo Bills fan, if you're someone that's in New Orleans and you're a Saints fan and you're hoping that your team's going to be a little bit better this season than they were last season.
2: Yeah.
1: You know, if you're a Denver Broncos fan, if you're on the West Coast and you're a fan of the San Francisco 49ers, your favorite team. My question, because this is the way that I look at it, I don't like the holiday games. Ooh, for my favorite team.
2: Wow.
1: I like, first of all, I'm an old school person. If you're listening to us in the East, the 1 p.m. Eastern time starts. In the Central, it's a noon kick. I like my favorite team playing at noon on Sunday. I like football taking place at noon on Sunday.
2: Okay.
1: So for my team, my favorite team, I'm a Chicago Bears fan. I like noon at Sunday, and I would prefer as many of those as I can get on the schedule. That's just me. I don't care about the national TV games. I don't care about the holidays. I don't want to be playing on a Tuesday or a Wednesday or a Thursday. Like I like noon at Sunday. You might say that I'm a bit old school in that thought. And if you're on the East Coast and you're a Bills fan or a Jets fan or a Giants fan, maybe it's the 1 p.m. Eastern starts.
2: Yeah.
1: That's what you like.
2: Mm-hmm.
1: I get it. To each his own. So when the schedule is released, I'm always hoping that my favorite team is not playing on the holidays.
2: Okay.
1: Like, I enjoy watching football on the holidays, but I want it to be your team. I don't want to be like emotionally invested while I'm trying to eat turkey. Okay. Or I don't want to be emotionally invested while we're handing out gifts on Christmas Day, perhaps at noon. I would like to enjoy brunch.
2: What are you waiting at noon to hand out gifts?
1: Well, it's a leisurely day.
2: What are you waiting until noon to hand out gifts?
1: Well, then when you got adults, you don't have to get up at the crack of the morning to let them
2: Santa
1: go after.
2: Santa sleeps in at your house.
1: Of course. That's what happens.
2: Wow.
1: That's what happens when you got grown adults hanging out.
2: Man.
1: So when I'm saying this is that if you see games on the holidays, do you like that?
2: I enjoy certain holidays as opposed to other holidays. Like, okay, so I feel like having a different perspective, doing this, what we do, being immersed in what we do, having a different perspective on it. I don't mind when our team, the Chicago Bears, you and I broadcast out of the city of Chicago. I don't mind it when the Bears are featured in a primetime game. I like watching the entire NFL. I like watching all of the other games. And then either having the Bears be the focus on the Thursday night before all of the games on Sunday, or having them be the focus on Sunday night or Monday night. And then just having new, 1 o'clock, 4:30 to have the rest of the day to just watch the rest of the NFL and consume the NFL.
1: The other teams.
2: That's never bothered me. I'm not sitting there waking up on a Sunday and being like, ugh, I gotta wait until tonight to watch the Bears. That's never bothered me.
1: You're saying you're not waking up waiting all night for Sunday night?
2: I don't care about that. No. I don't mind it. I look forward to it because I'm like, all right, I don't have to worry. And now that, and you know what's good? Now that the Bears are decent, it's not like, oh, I don't have to wait all day to be disappointed. Like, wow. It's yeah. Like
1: a kick in the teeth.
2: Yeah, exactly. It's sure. Like normally, you know, the past few years, it's like, okay, now the nation gets to see us get kicked in the face. Yeah. So it's fine because now the Bears are decent and shouldn't get kicked in the teeth as much or as often. I don't mind also the Thanksgiving game. I feel like this year, specifically, the Bears are going to play on Thanksgiving against the Lions. I don't mind that. I'm fine with that. The Bears have played in the third game on Thanksgiving at night. Don't mind that either. I think Thanksgiving is fine. The Bears are rumored to be playing on Christmas this year.
1: Well, that's why I said the opening gifts, having a Christmas Day brunch, and then having to watch a game at noon.
2: You asked as a fan, yeah. So I'm speaking as a fan right now. As a fan, not a fan. I don't like the Christmas Day game. And look, because it's just my team. Your team can play. Your team.
1: That's what I'm saying. That's why I'm asking people.
2: I want every other team in the NFL to play on Christmas Day except for my team. I don't want to have to focus on my team. I will watch the game. I will have one eye on the presents, one eye on the three-year-old, my three-year-old, and the third eye on the game, right? Because I don't want to have the intent and the focus
1: right.
2: on my team on Christmas. And this year, rumors say, I will have to, the drip drop says, I will have to focus on the Bears and the Packers, like, in late December. Like, that's...
1: It's a game that will matter.
2: You
1: yeah.
2: said you made the prediction earlier this week when we got the Thanksgiving game between the Eagles and the Cowboys that's going to be for the division. Bears Packers late December. That could be for the division.
1: Sure.
2: That could be for a wild card spot.
1: It could be.
2: Like, that could be the most important game for our team. And I got to watch it on Christmas?
1: Yeah. Well, that's the room. But that's why I'm asking people at 310-840-4910, your favorite team. If you're a Cardinals fan, if you're a Rams fan, right? If you're a Dolphins fan, do you like being disrupted on the holidays to watch your team? I agree with you. I'll watch your team.
2: Yeah.
1: If your team wants to play on the holidays, I'm cool with that. I'll watch. But like, I don't want to have it ruin my day because maybe it's like, that's where Bears fans, Jets fans, Browns fans, I think that's what we all have in common, is that when you get put into these big spots, usually we're let down.
2: Yeah.
1: And so do you want that for your team for the holiday? And like that's why with today and all the information being released for the NFL schedule, it's like, yeah, we can go game by game for every team and all the stuff that's already leaked out there, but really... The way I look at it is I look at the amount of primetime games and the amount of games that are not in the central time zone for the Chicago Bears played at noon, which would be 1 Eastern on the East Coast. And then also, the Bears landing on the holidays.
2: Yeah.
1: And it does look like our favorite team will be playing on the holidays this year. And I would prefer them not to. So that's why I'm asking, and I'm wondering if people feel that way, or because like I can see like a Dallas Cowboys fan or a Detroit Lion fan.
2: You're just used to it.
1: Well, you're used to it, but it's a special tradition for your teams
2: yeah.
1: to host games on Thanksgiving. There is no special tradition for any NFL team hosting games on Christmas. You see what I'm saying?
2: Like, can we make a team?
1: Who's the team that's hosting on Christmas then? Like, what fan base would want that?
2: Okay.
1: Well, because I know, wasn't the conversation last season that Kansas City wanted that?
2: It makes sense. That date,
1: and they played Baltimore, right?
2: It makes sense.
1: The late afternoon game on Christmas?
2: Andy Reid kind of looks like Santa.
1: Okay, yeah, okay. I could see that. Yeah,
2: I'm throwing it out there. Dress Andy Reid up as Santa every year.
1: On the sideline?
2: On the sideline.
1: He's already in red.
2: Dude.
1: Just have him grow a beard.
2: Just have him put on the beard and the hat.
1: Instead of the mustache, grow the beard.
2: And during timeouts, maybe have a kid, maybe have him hand out a present. I don't see the problem with that. What's wrong with that? Make the Chiefs the Christmas Day game.
1: Raj says it was Broncos Chiefs on Christmas night last season. I swear the Ravens and the Chiefs played a Christmas game recently.
2: Maybe it was two years ago. Was it 2 years ago? Maybe.
1: It could have been the case. Yeah. But I remember at the time it was Kansas City requested it. They wanted to play the night game on Christmas. So, all right. So it's just one of those things. Like, if you're an NFL fan and you see those dates pop up, is that something you want? Is that something where you want your team to do that? And I think, like, for those who want to support their team, and if you're a team that usually is playing on those dates, like the Dallas Cowboys, that's built into your holiday tradition because they've always played on Thanksgiving, and they've always played that second game on Thanksgiving.
2: Yeah.
1: And that's usually dinner time or when people are eating from coast to coast for the most part, is while the Dallas Cowboys are playing on Thanksgiving. And so today's a very exciting day, NFL schedule release day. It's the last day of all the little drip drops being announced from the NFL.
2: And just remember, if your drips or drops last tomorrow morning, go see a doctor.
1: It should be a full stream tonight.
2: And if it's not, please consult a physician.
1: Yeah, because you won't want to be in a situation where it's like,
2: And don't take Skyrizi if you're allergic to Skyrizi.
1: You don't want to have a problem tomorrow where you still have the drip drops.
2: It is the weekend.
1: Could you imagine if the whole schedule comes out and then they're like, oh yeah, by the way, and then tomorrow they just announce there's another week of games.
2: Two more games.
1: We got y'all.
2: We're going to 18 games.
1: Is it officially locked in or is it just complete absolute leaked rumor at this point that the Patriots will be playing the Seahawks in the opener? Is that, have we seen the NFL officially announce
2: this
1: yet?
2: It is rumor and innuendo.
1: Okay. So we don't know.
2: It's not official, but it's like,
1: everyone is pointing to that the Patriots are going to be playing the Seahawks for the opener.
2: Which makes sense to me.
1: I like that. I don't have a problem with that.
2: I like
1: the Super Bowl rematch to start the season. That's cool.
2: I think it's wise to, by the NFL, to put the Patriots as that first game. And people will say, oh, but you're bringing all this attention to Mike Vrabel and the Patriots. Good. Rip the Band-Aid off.
1: Get it over with. What attention?
2: What do you mean, what attention? Where in the
3: world? Mike Vrabel and Diana Rossini.
1: I'm telling you guys what, if we don't hear from Rossini before then, she's going to be on the Today Show on that Thursday.
2: Good.
1: Or Wednesday, or whenever that game is.
2: Rip the Band-Aid off.
1: She's going to be on the Today Show.
2: Because
1: it's going to be the combo platter. Today in the morning, and then you'll have Vrabel at night. That's it.
2: That's fine. Get it over with. Because every NFL person that I've heard from on various shows on Westwood One Sports here has said the exact same thing. Is this going to be an issue moving forward for the Patriots and for the team specifically? And the answer has equivocally been no. It's not going to be an issue. It might be an issue when you first get into these OTAs and these mini camps, and he's going to have to address the team.
1: I don't think so, man.
2: And you're going to have to talk to them, and you're going to say to the team, hey, this, and you're going to have guys talking. But once you get into the rhythm of training camp, and the guys aren't going to talk about it. Guys are going to forget about it, and you're going to be playing football games. This is the same team that had Spygate, that had Deflategate, that had Aaron Hernandez, that had an owner that was getting a massage, that lived through that. Like, this is the organization that survived all of that.
1: I don't think that's right. I don't think you can credit Aaron Hernandez to the Patriots.
2: Why? It's the same organization, dude. They've had all of these things.
1: That's like saying, well, you know, the Buffalo Bills, they had O.J. Simpson.
2: I'm just saying, it's an organization that had all of these things happen to the same organization, and they've won all these championships, and they've survived all of this stuff. You think that
1: watch out for the 49ers. O.J. played his final season there.
2: Okay. You think that the coach stepping out on the side and doing nothing illegal is gonna be a problem for them? Come on, dude. Get out of here.
3: Mike Vrabel and Diana Russini.
1: So we'll find out.
2: The official owner was having his own drip drops at a massage parlor and nothing happened. Get out of here.
1: You sure? You sure the drip drop?
2: Well,
1: can you confirm? Can Abdallah confirm nor deny that?
2: Allegedly.
1: That story? Allegedly? Tonight, 8 Eastern. Westwood One Sports special presentation, the NFL schedule release 26, hosted by Scott Graham and Mike Golic. They'll announce and break down the schedule. Super Bowl champion Seahawks defensive lineman Leonard Williams will join the show. That's tonight, 8 Eastern, right here on Westwood One Sports. The Cavs won in overtime last night over the Pistons. They take a 3-2 lead of the series. Can Detroit respond and make this a 7-game series in the second round? We'll talk about that coming up next.
0: AFC West rivals kick off the season on Monday night when the Broncos visit the Chiefs. Will Bo Nix and Patrick Mahomes be ready? We're breaking down the entire NFL schedule the moment it drops. Tonight at 8 Eastern during Schedule Release 2026. 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
1: Hanging out with you here on Westwood One Sports. You can text the show at 310-840-4910. And that's where we get a text from the 251. We're talking about an NFL schedule release day, right? Like, are you happy as an NFL fan if your team plays in the holiday games? You know, like, because we can go through every single rumored and leaked game that's out there. There's a lot out there. For the most part, if you search hard enough, you can probably figure out like 90% of the NFL schedule today.
2: Yeah.
1: If you wanted to. It also will just be announced tonight.
2: Just wait.
1: At 8 Eastern. We'll all find out tonight, and then we'll all get to plan.
2: It's not like you get a leg up.
1: You all get to plan your fall. So from the 251, here's the text. Do you think there'll be any teams make reference to finger locking gate, or has Goodell put a kibosh on it tonight when the teams release their videos?
2: Well, you have to understand, Roger Goodell can't tell the owners what to do. Roger Goodell works for the owners.
1: Yeah, but the other owners could cover for each other.
2: That's fine. They can. They can. I'm wondering, there's two things that I'm wondering tonight. There's two things. Do the social media teams take shots at the Patriots, and do they take shots at the Steelers? Because the Steelers are still kind of waiting for something.
1: Yeah, they are. That's the problem with trying to put together something that's pre-made, is you don't know when Aaron Rodgers is going to say yes or no to playing for the Steelers.
2: Well, same with the schedule. Like, how many primetime games do you give the Steelers
1: That's what's funny is you mentioned like 10 minutes ago the international slate of games that we have this upcoming season. One of those games that could be a pretty bad game when we get there could be that game in Paris, France, between the Steelers and the Saints.
2: Well, listen, they could all be bad games. Like, what was the holiday this year where it was all backups?
1: Wasn't that Christmas?
2: It was like the day after, it was the day of or something like that, or Christmas Eve. It was something it was like all backups.
1: There was a holiday this past season where we had a bunch of backups.
2: Could always happen. But I think that as far as like the social media teams taking shots, like, you could have two things is what I'm looking for, and specifically from the Chargers, because they're the best at it.
1: Yeah, they are. Also, a text from the 845. As a Raiders fan, I will take any national broadcast, as it would sign that they no longer stink. They will be in the Week 18 flex game this year, fighting for a playoff spot. Take it to the bank. How about that?
3: I know.
1: Already predicting the flexed in for the Raiders in Week 18.
2: Okay.
1: From the 845. So you can text the show at 310-840-4910.
2: It kind of depends, right? Like, I wouldn't put the Raiders in a spot early because I think it's assumed that Kirk Cousins is going to start. So maybe they are a flex candidate if you see that they're playing well and when Mendoza starts. If they're playing poorly and they start and they pull the plug on Kirk Cousins and Mendoza comes in and he does start to play well, then you do that. But I think they'll be a candidate for more games next season when you see like last year's number one pick versus this year's number one pick. They do like that kind of thing. So it'll be like Mendoza versus Arch Manning type of thing. So like they're a candidate for that, but I would wait to see. They're probably a candidate for more later in the season when they can be flexed into those games.
1: Last night, the Cleveland Cavaliers beat the Detroit Pistons 117-113 in overtime to take a 3-2 lead in the second round series. James Harden last night was fantastic. 30 points. He went to the foul line 14 times, made 11 of those free throws, 8 rebounds, 6 assists. And then also another 21 points came from Donovan Mitchell as the Cavs, especially in overtime. At the start of overtime, they jumped on Detroit. And Detroit really, you know, Cade Cunningham had a great game, 39 points, 7 rebounds, 9 assists. But he can't do it alone. And I feel like Jalen Duren, throughout the playoffs, Abdallah, you have pointed to the struggles of Duren to this point in the playoffs. And once again last night, 9 points. He only played 25 minutes, and this is a player that will be a free agent this upcoming summer, and he is not helping himself by the performance that he's had in the last two series.
2: The Pistons last night were up by 9 points with like 2 minutes left in the game and choked away this lead. They should have won this game. There is no reason why the Pistons should be down 3-2 going back to Cleveland. This should be a series where Cleveland is going back and fighting for their lives and trying to win game six and force a game seven. We know that the stat is that with the winner of game five, when a series is tied at two, the winner of game five moves on 82% of the time.
1: What and did that, I guess the other day? I guess it was like 79.
2: Yeah. You were close.
1: All right,
2: I was close.
1: And they showed it on TV. They always do. Yeah.
2: So now the pressure is obviously on Detroit. And yeah, Cunningham had a great game. Like, he's obviously their best player. But when he was out, it was Jalen Duren that kind of took over as the star for Detroit. And during the postseason, he's averaging 10 points a game. That's down 9 points from the regular season. Yesterday, he only had 9 points. Like, what? Where has Jalen Duren gone during this postseason? They need him. They've needed him throughout this postseason. I know they've got a game to make it up. It's going to be tough to win on the road. And I think that if they're going to do this, I think they need him. Because Cunningham can't do this by himself. They proved it yesterday. Put up 39 points. He had a 40-point game yesterday. They still lost the game because they choked away a 9-point lead with 2 minutes left in the game. They couldn't do, I mean, they made it close in overtime, obviously. They only lost by 4 points here, but still, or 3 points here, but still, you can't do it all by yourself.
1: Yeah, they need more, and they need more scoring. They need more shooting. And that's why I thought heading into this series, and after seeing what the New York Knicks did to the Philadelphia 76ers, I think the team that has the best chance at beating the Knicks, it's Cleveland. Mm-hmm. I don't think Detroit can score enough to keep pace with the New York Knicks. And so my only invested interest in this series and moving forward in the Eastern Conference is seeing the best basketball competition. So I think the best series would be Cavs-Knicks in the next round. That's it. Because I think that the Cavs can score and they can play with the New York Knicks, where I don't think Detroit can do that. And Kate Cunningham has been fantastic, but you're right, he needs help. And when he's not getting that help, they clearly struggle to win. So game six will be on Friday night back in Cleveland, and the Cavs will try and move on to the Eastern Conference Finals. It's Black and Abdallah here on Westwood One Sports and the Westwood One Sports app. You can call or text the show at 310-840-4910. That's where Chance in Alabama is. What's up, Chance?
3: Hey, how y'all doing? Thanks for taking the call.
1: No problem, man. What do you think?
3: Hey, holiday games, I absolutely hate them. I could see it if it's like, you know, Detroit or Dallas, and it's, you know, it's a tradition, right? You know, your dad took you or whatever, but, you know, like, I'm a Bills fan, right? So we've been getting them since, you know, we've been good here. Seems like every other year at least. I think we got another one against KC, against Thanksgiving, which is my favorite matchup. I'm pretty sure it's against KC. I just hate it, man. It's already a busy day, especially if you know, you got a family and all that, and you got kids. Yeah. It's just hard to do all that. A couple gripes about the schedule, right?
1: Sure.
3: So Buffalo, right? We built a stadium. Taxpayers spent a lot of money on it. We know we're Buffalo. We're not going to get a Super Bowl. Usually, whenever a team builds a stadium, they'll eventually get a Super Bowl, or at the very least, a draft. I don't think we're getting either, because we're Buffalo. So I'm thinking to myself, the least the league can do, right, is give us a week one against a rival. From what I'm hearing, our first home game is week two against Detroit. The local guys are saying that we're definitely going to be on the road week one. I'm not sure if that's confirmed, but I know it's week two at home against Detroit's confirmed. So I'm like 99.9% sure that our first home game is week two. And Detroit's a good team, but, I mean, come on, man. Give us New England. Give us Miami. Give us the Jets. You know, give us something like that. It's just, like I said, no Super Bowl. You know, do something for us. Another thing, you know, the league must know something we don't about Patrick Mahomes, because they're taking a big risk, because that Denver-KC matchup is juicy. And to put it on week one, expecting Mahomes to be 100, that's a risky business. And I'm so sick of seeing Dallas in primetime. I know they get high numbers, but my God, I'm tired of middle of the pack deck. And I'm tired. Dallas Giants, Sunday Night Football. Who's clicking in? Yep. Only Dallas diehards. My God, I'm so sick of watching it.
1: Thank you, Chance. Call again, all right, my man?
3: Yes, sir.
1: There he is, Chance in Alabama with Black and Abdallah. You can join the show at 310-840-4910. Yeah, I mean, many of those things, I do agree with what Chance is saying. I will say there are rumblings out there that Buffalo at some point will likely host the draft.
2: Yes.
1: That's a rumor that's out there.
2: It is,
1: So I'm guessing, because to Chance's point, teams, when they build new stadiums, they're not going to, because it's open air. A part of the push from the NFL to getting, you know, public officials to bend the knee and allow taxpayers to subsidize some of the stadiums around the country is that the promise that is a false promise that you will benefit when you host a Super Bowl, which is not true. The economic impact on a local city for hosting these large events, Super Bowls, World Cup, the Olympics, it never pays back to those who live in those cities. So the NFL has tried to reward teams that get new stadiums with a Super Bowl, but it's not going to happen in Buffalo. The open air Buffalo Stadium's not going to be hosting a Super Bowl. I do think they will host a draft.
2: New York had a Super Bowl.
1: I'm aware. That's also New York.
2: Okay, Buffalo.
1: New York City.
2: If you build a stadium,
1: all right,
2: then, you're going to get
1: You go on that ledge by yourself and say that Buffalo is going to get a Super Bowl.
2: You're going to get a Super Bowl. If you build a stadium, you will at a certain point get a Super Bowl.
1: No one has said that Buffalo is going to get a Super Bowl.
2: I think they will at a certain point.

0: has said that Buffalo is getting a Super Bowl.
1: They put it in cold cities before. They gave one to New York when they built a stadium. Why can't they give it to, why can't you put it in Buffalo?
0: Mitchell, in New Jersey, you're on with Black and Abdallah. What's up, Mitchell?
2: How's it going, Chris, Adam? Hope you guys are well.
0: What's up, man? What's going on?
2: I think this schedule is ridiculous. Keep the games here. Talk about getting a division out there in Europe. We tried NFL in Europe. And I know they're screwing my Raiders over and the Chargers, because I bet you they'd be having these games. Not everybody has Netflix. The best chance, which I don't think is going to happen, to knock off Oklahoma. I think with James Harden, ex-Oklahoma guy, and Donovan Mitchell, I don't know what Utah was thinking. I think it's too much scoring for the Knicks. I mean, Brunson is great, doesn't play enough defense. I think Cleveland's going to be playing Oklahoma.
0: All right, we got you in. Thank you, Mitchell. Appreciate the phone call.
2: Thank you.
0: He thinks Cleveland and the Oklahoma City Thunder will play in the finals. All right. You can join the show at 310-840-4910. 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One major college coach in college football does not like the 24-team college football playoff idea. We hear from that coach coming up next.
3: The Knicks are waiting to see who's next. The Pistons and the Cavaliers are still battling for a trip to the Big Apple and the Eastern Conference Finals. 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
1: It's NFL schedule release day. Hanging out with you here on Westwood One Sports and the Westwood One Sports app. And even though the focus in the sports landscape today is getting the NFL schedule released, 8 Eastern, listen to Westwood One Sports tonight. We'll break it down for you. Scott Graham, Mike Golic, it'll be fantastic. Great show. I would say this, even though that's going on, we have the PGA Tour, the PGA's championships are taking place. You can also listen to that on the Westwood One Sports app at 2 Eastern. So that tournament is taking place. So we've got a major going on in golf. We got the NBA playoffs and NHL playoffs taking place. College football is on front of mind as well, because the various conferences have been having some media days and different media sessions. Yesterday, you saw Jim Phillips from the ACC speaking to the media. And with college football, here's the big story that's on the horizon. You have the ACC, the Big 12, Notre Dame, all supporting the Big Ten's idea of a 24-team college football playoff. So all of those parties are supporting the Big Ten's idea that they need to expand the playoff from 12 to double it to 24. So that's the ACC, the Big 12, Notre Dame, who's an independent, and then the Big Ten. The one holdout is the SEC. Now, why is the SEC holding out? This really just comes down to money. It's all about money. That's it. That's the simple thought, and it's even simpler, more simplistic than that. It all comes down to this idea. Who are the broadcast partners? The number one broadcast partner for the SEC is ESPN. And ESPN has the broadcast rights of the current college football playoff format. So if they change the college football playoff format in the future, ESPN will have to open that up to bidding, and other broadcast partners can then try and get those games, like Fox and the other networks that just so happen to carry the Big Ten. And now it all makes sense to why the Big Ten wants a 24-team college football playoff, because Fox gets shut out of the college football playoff, and ABC, ESPN, and Disney own that. And then that's it. And that's why the SEC is trying not to budge and trying to keep it the way it is. It's because of the television partners in the background trying to manipulate this, which is something that no one wants. No one wants this at all, including one of the top head coaches in college football last season. Let's take a listen to Mario Cristobal. He was on the This Is Football podcast with Kevin Clark. This is what he thinks about changes to college football in the future.
2: Just move everything up. That's all. Just finish as early as possible in January so that there's time for you to put together a team. Like, you know, we don't complain about being able to have an opportunity to play in a game, you know, of that caliber. But, man, the portal had already been sucked dry, and you had to scramble to figure out which one of your guys are going in and what's actually left out there that you're willing to go after while still trying to, you know, hold together for that final game. So, yeah, just move everything up. That's all. Have one bye week, and let's roll. I'm not for the 2014 thing. I think that's just a lot. Like, why play a regular season then, you know? Like, I don't. And I'm certainly not for automatic, like, bits. Hey, this conference gets, like, why? You know, like, that's never, like, football. It's not a beauty pageant, okay? It's not a beauty contest. It's competition. Go win. Go win on the field. The guys that deserve it, get in and figure it out from there. So I have zero answers for you, brother. I wish I did.
3: It sounds like you do. 1 through 12, straight ranks, 12 best teams, lace them up.
2: I like that. I do like that a lot. I do.
3: Yeah.
2: You solved it for us right there on the spot.
1: So there you go. Mario Cristobal with Kevin Clark on ESPN. What do you think, Abdallah? I mean, Mario Cristobal doesn't want it. Who wants a 2014 playoff?
4: There shouldn't even be 12, really. I mean, what does 12 get us? 12 just extends this even further. I think that you saw with 12 going through it last year that the championship games for the conferences didn't even matter, because the winners basically and the participants automatically got in regardless. So I think that right now you have a decent system with 12. I think by it's all about money. It's all about getting these conferences to get more money, these networks to get more money. It's why we saw the NCAA tournament in college basketball expand to more, because you got to get more money, you got to have more games, you got to have more teams, so there's more money involved. That's all this is, and that's why the SEC is holding out, because of the networks. And all this isn't anything, anybody telling you that this is about getting more teams involved is BSing you. No one cares about that.
1: It's the TV events. That's what's in the background here. More dates on the schedule so they can have the TV product.
4: No one cares about more at-large bids.
1: Nope.
4: No one cares about getting the fifth Big Ten team in or the fourth SEC team in, or that no one cares about that.
1: No.
4: No one cares. The commissioners don't care about that. The schools don't care about that. All they care about is more revenue for their school, and the commissioners care about more revenue for their conference, and the executives care about more revenue for their channels. That's all they care about.
1: Yeah.
4: That's all it is.
1: And it's the two broadcast partners. It's Fox and ESPN.
4: That's all it is.
1: ESPN doesn't want the change because they control the college football playoff the way it is right now. And if you add more teams, then it opens it up. And anyone can bid on it, and that's why the SEC is trying to keep it at 12. And it's, you know, what's sad about it is I love college football. You love college football. Mm-hmm. It is so fun. It's the best. The regular season is the best in sports because every game matters, and every weekend something can happen that changes the outcome of the end result, and it all matters. But if you go to 24 teams, it may not all matter.
4: No, it doesn't.
1: And that's why, like, when we look at this movement to 24 teams, it's something that coaches don't want, fans don't want, the players aren't going to want it.
4: No.
1: They're going to want to get paid more. No one wants this. And it kind of, to me, it reminds, or it makes me think about this, like, current landscape that we're in right now in society, where you have tech billionaires telling everyone and big companies, you know, in Silicon Valley telling you that everything's going to be AI in the future. Like, what person wants AI stuff?
4: Nobody.
1: No one wants it.
4: No.
1: We all make fun of it. We mock it. It's not actually making our lives better.
4: Nobody wants an AI movie or an AI picture or anything like that.
1: No. But people are telling us that this is what we want. I don't think it's what people want. And it's the same with this college football setup. No one wants a 24-team playoff. No one wants it.
4: Some people want an AI girlfriend.
1: Okay.
4: Some people might want that.
1: What? Why would you want that? Would you want an AI girlfriend over a real life girlfriend?
4: Because you're scared to talk to girls.
1: You're scared to talk to girls, but you'll talk to your chat bot.
4: Some people.
1: We update the latest rumblings with the NFL schedule next.
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5: 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It appears by its own numbers, the U.S. government seems insolvent. 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

0: is Black and Abdallah on Westwood One Sports. Here's Chris Black and Adam Abdallah.
1: That's right, Black and Abdallah here on Westwood One Sports, the Westwood One Sports app, SiriusXM Channel 375, all of our great radio affiliates around the country. I'm Chris Black, along with Adam Abdallah, hanging out with you live from Chicago until 3 Eastern. You can call or text the show every day at 310-840-4910. Today is the day, Abdallah. That's right. Here we go. Yep.
2: I had tassels on my pasties.
1: Oh, all right, QVC
3: pasty
1: lady.
3: Day.
1: All right.
3: Pasty
1: no, it's
3: day.
1: Schedule day. Here we go. We're planning. We're getting ready. Okay. We know teams are going to play each other, but today we get the dates. Today we get the TV networks. Today we know who's hosting, where, at what time. Today's the day. Release day. 8 Eastern tonight. We will find out from the National Football League.
3: Can't wait. I'm excited. If you're a fan of logistics, today is your day. If you're a fan of Google Calendars and iCals and adding things to your calendar, today is your day.
1: Hand up. I am. I'm a planner, and I love this day.
3: If you're a fan of graphics and social media content, today is your day.
1: Yes, it is. Maybe you're someone that loves tailgating, and today's the day that you can start to map out and chart what you're going to grill for your tailgates throughout the fall and into the winter. I mean,
3: got a group chat, today's your day.
1: Today is a big planning day for those who follow the NFL. Here's what we know at this moment. Last night, the NFL announced officially, as it is also here on the Black and Abdallah Show, trickle and drip drop week. That as the week goes, the schedule is trickling out.
3: Mm.
1: Little drip drops from the NFL official announcements. So here we go. This is what we had last night. The Packers will play the Rams in the first Thanksgiving Eve game that will ever take place. So the Wednesday before Thanksgiving, it will be a night game in Los Angeles, Packers at Rams. That's a good matchup. That game will be on Netflix. We also found out, trickling out, drip drops from the NFL officially, that on Thanksgiving Day, the Chicago Bears will play against the Detroit Lions in the traditional early game on Thanksgiving from Detroit, as the Lions are the team that started the tradition of hosting games on Thanksgiving. I believe I looked that up before in a prior life, Abdallah. We talked about this. It was a marketing gimmick from the Lions ownership.
3: Yep. Mm-hmm.
1: So that's why they started playing that game in Detroit on Thanksgiving. So it'll be Bears-Lions on Thanksgiving. Now, with that said, there is a whole mess of leaks and rumors and things that are being reported today.
3: Yeah.
1: You can kind of piece together most of the schedule for your favorite team.
3: Yeah.
1: But those are what have been officially announced by the NFL and the TV partners at this time. So we get the Thanksgiving early game with the Bears and the Lions. We also know that this was announced a couple days ago that the Eagles will be at the Cowboys for the second game on Thanksgiving. One of those leaked rumored items is that the night game on Thanksgiving would be Chiefs at Bills. And I think that that's one of those things where you see those three games on Thanksgiving.
3: Ooh.
1: That's a hell of a day.
3: Oh, baby.
1: That's a great three-pack of football for Thanksgiving.
3: That's great. I love that. That's a great day of football. You and I broadcasting out of the great city of Chicago. Our Bears play in that first game against the Lions. Whether you like the holiday games or not, and, you know, your team, if you're a Lions fan and a Cowboys fan, obviously you're used to it. It's something that your team does every single year. There's no set team for that night game, but, you know, it rotates, obviously. But I think the slate of games that we have for Thanksgiving is awesome this year. It's great. Even the Thanksgiving Eve game, that Wednesday night game, is a great game. Those four games are absolutely fantastic.
1: You can text the show at 310-840-4910. And I said that, I said this earlier in the show that I don't particularly enjoy when my favorite team plays on the holidays. Like, I'll watch your favorite team play on the holidays. I just don't want to have to be consumed by it for, you know, Thanksgiving and Christmas. And there's going to be Christmas Day games this year. I get it. Your team play. I will watch. I love having football on, especially during the holidays. My team, I don't need it. Now, the 504 texts the show, and they say, if my team has a game on the holiday, I don't have to talk so much to my relatives. Time filler. So that's the other perspective, right? If you don't want to sit and visit with your relatives, then okay, then maybe you're looking forward to your favorite NFL team playing on the holidays so you don't have to sit there and talk to your relatives.
3: Yeah, that's a way to look at it.
1: That's a way to look at it.
3: I see that. I think it depends on the holiday. I don't mind our Chicago Bears playing in that game on Thanksgiving. I don't mind it.
1: Well, it's early, too.
3: It's early.
1: So, you know, the game will be over by, I'm guessing, 3 Eastern?
3: Yeah.
1: 2 Eastern, somewhere around that time,
3: yeah,
1: you can carry on with your day?
3: I'm not opposed to that. They've played in the night game before, you know, during the Jay Cutler era. That was a great game, so I'm not opposed to that. Like, that's fine. I feel like the night game might be the worst possibility if you're a fan of that team, because that's usually when you're on your way home. If you're a traveler to places, you might be cleaning up. If you're hosting, like that to me is like the worst possible of the three games. If you're not accustomed to it, if you're a Lions or a Cowboys fan, what I don't like is the Christmas Day game. If my team is playing in it, if your team's playing in it, I love it.
1: And that's what the rumors on the internet are suggesting, that Chicago and Green Bay will be playing on Christmas Day.
3: Yeah, no, thank you. I mean, listen, it's my team.
1: It's a great matchup.
3: Yeah.
1: But I don't necessarily need my team to play on Christmas Day.
3: No, I don't need it. I don't need it for my team. But if your team wants to take the place of the Bears, if you want to volunteer, if any other team has this,
1: step
3: on up and take the Bears' place and face the Packers.
1: Step right up. Here we go.
3: On Christmas Day, you know, I suggested that maybe we set a team, because the Chiefs volunteered to be the team to host Christmas every year. Why don't they host?
1: Yeah, it was like 2 years ago when they played on Christmas. They were the team that put their hand up and said, we'll take a Christmas Day.
3: It happens to every family. Someone in the family steps up at a certain point and says, you know what? We'll host this year. We'll be the ones.
1: Okay.
3: We'll be the team. We'll be the family. Come to you, everybody, all the cousins, all the aunts, the uncles, whatever. Y'all come to us. Okay?
1: Okay.
3: The Chiefs have volunteered. Why didn't the NFL just say yes? Why didn't the NFL say Andy Reid?
1: How do you know there's only one game?
3: Andy Reid. Well, maybe there's not. TBD. Maybe.
1: It hasn't been announced yet.
3: Drip drop. We'll see. Trickle down effect. I don't know.
1: I'm sorry to ruin your whole rant there, but we don't know.
3: I don't understand why the NFL hasn't taken it upon themselves to say, Andy Reid, jolly old Andy, why don't you dress up as Santa Claus? You're already wearing red. Put on the hat. Put on the beard. Dress up as Santa Claus on Christmas every single year and bring us Chiefs hosting someone.
1: It makes sense.
3: On Christmas, and that just be the game.
1: You're right.
3: I don't see why not.
1: He could show up to the game with a big red sack.
3: Easy. I'm doing the NFL's job for them here.
1: I mean, you do know that if Andy Reid passes up the opportunity to dress like Santa Claus on Christmas, that you know that try-hard funny man Travis Kelce will be all over that.
3: Oh, of course.
1: He'll be all over that.
3: Oh,
1: you know?
3: Of course.
1: Because, you know, nothing's funnier than that.
3: So, of course,
1: instead of, like, it actually being funny and it being Andy Reid, because, like, that's great.
3: Yeah.
1: Travis Kelce would be wacky.
3: Oh, of course he would.
1: Wacky Santa, right?
3: Of course he would.
1: You're right? Like, that's how it... And then his brother, Jason, will be...
3: Of course he would.
1: The wacky antics
3: of
1: the Kelces on Christmas.
3: Of course he would. And then, you know, when Andy retires, you just have to pass it down to the next Chiefs head coach.
1: The next round coach?
3: Well, no, I mean, I didn't say that. I didn't say round. I just said next Chiefs coach. If you want to give it to Mike McCarthy, that's fine.
1: I think round is the nicest way I could have said
3: that. I was going to say rotund.
1: You're right.
3: Said round.
1: The only other option would be McCarthy. Everyone else is slender.
3: Listen, all these coaches run stairs now,
1: yeah,
3: man.
1: No, I know.
3: They get to the facility early, they're running stairs.
1: It's like the LaFleurification of coaching
3: what
1: football.
3: What happened? When did all these coaches?
1: They're all these skinny little shrimpy guys.
3: When did they
1: with
3: all
1: little
3: start
1: tight haircuts and little,
3: out,
1: little facial hair?
3: Taking protein left and right. When did we start maxing out coaches? They all need to start eating and start getting in the film room like McCarthy. That's why McCarthy's an old school coach.
1: Yeah,
3: he's
1: sitting
3: in the film room.
1: All right, yeah.
3: Just day old in and day coach. Out. Just hand me a sandwich and get me some film.
1: Tonight on Westwood One Sports, check this out. 8 Eastern, we have a special presentation. NFL schedule release 26. Hosted by Scott Graham and Mike Golic. We'll announce and break down the schedule. Super Bowl champion, Seahawks defensive lineman Leonard Williams will join the show. That's tonight at 8 Eastern right here on Westwood One Sports. Can't wait for that. We will get the full schedule tonight. And if you are someone that loves planning, today is your Super Bowl. For the football season, you can plan. All right, so I saw this, and I think you will find this interesting. But if you don't, Abdallah, I definitely think Raj will find this interesting.
3: Hmm.
1: Raj, so what I have here
4: I
1: have the list of all of the regular season broadcast obligations for each network. Okay?
4: I dig it.
1: So here we go. Amazon, this upcoming season, will have 15 Thursday night football games, and they will have the Black Friday game. So that's Amazon. CBS will have 18 1 o'clock Eastern Sunday windows, 10 4:25 Eastern Sunday windows, a Thanksgiving game, and one Saturday game, which will be on week 15. So that's CBS. ESPN, they will have 17 Monday night football games, and they will have 2 Saturday games, both in week 18.
3: Mm.
1: Okay. We now move to Fox. Fox will have 18 1 o'clock Eastern Sunday windows. They will have 10 4:25 Sunday windows. They will have a Thanksgiving game. They will have one Saturday game, week 15. They will have one international game, week 10. And they will have a Christmas Day game.
3: Okay.
1: NBC, 18 Sunday night games. They will have the NFL kickoff game. They will have the Thanksgiving night game. They will have a Peacock exclusive game on a Saturday, week 17.
3: Ooh.
1: And they will also have an NBC Saturday game in week 17 that is not exclusive to Peacock.
3: Okay.
1: Got that? You got this all scoring at home, everything down?
3: Yeah.
1: Netflix, 2 Christmas Day games, a Thanksgiving Eve game. That's the Packers and the Rams. They get one international game, and they get one Saturday game, which is in week 18. The NFL Network, they get 5 international games and 2 Saturday games, week 16. And the only difference from last year's schedule in the broadcast partners in this upcoming season is last year YouTube had 1 international game. YouTube does not have that game this year.
3: YouTube is shut out this year.
1: Oh. So there you go, Raj. There's the breakdown. If you're wondering where all the games will be situated, there it is.
4: I was wondering.
1: Yep. There it is. I thought you would like that.
4: I did. I did enjoy
1: it. All right, good.
3: So you don't need YouTube this
4: Chris
3: year.
4: Chris Luck and I had an old man conversation earlier about how things were better with cable before the show.
3: Yeah.
4: So listening.
3: But you need you need Amazon, you need NBC Peacock, you need
4: Netflix
3: and NFL Network. And then basically just your local cable provider. Well, and ESPN, yeah. But if your game is on ESPN for Monday Night Football, it is shown in your local market somewhere.
1: Yes. Yeah, it is.
3: Yeah. So, yeah.
1: Raj, what did you see? You saw the latest from Front Office Sports on the perhaps Vrabel-Racine situation.
4: So we talked about this a little earlier, that today is the Super Bowl for social media teams across the 32 NFL franchises. Well, per Front Office Sports, the NFL will not review team videos for jokes about Mike Vrabel prior to release. The league is letting teams use their own judgment regarding potential content about the Mike Vrabel, Diana Rossini finger gate.
3: Interesting.
5: Where in the world is Mike Vrabel and Diana Russini.
4: Okay. They had
1: but
4: to.
1: When you
4: they
1: say use your own judgment, isn't that kind of putting rules in place without putting the rules in place?
3: No, it's saying play nice, but, you know, whatever. Do it. Do you. Do you.
1: Use your best judgment.
3: Do you. I also have something for you.
1: Oh, good.
3: You and I have talked a lot about Mike Florio, Pro Football Talk.
1: Yeah, what's wrong with Florio on Pro Football Talk?
3: Nothing.
1: It's a great source of information.
3: It is. I'm not saying he listens to the show. However.
1: Oh, are we quoted?
3: No.
1: Oh.
3: Not directly.
1: That would have been a nice little feather in the cap, right, Raj?
3: Not directly. No. Not directly. Not directly.
1: What do we have? We got new news?
3: Just posted on Pro Football Talk.
1: Yeah.
3: It's a story about how schedule leaks are more rampant than ever.
1: Okay.
3: Okay. Yeah. And how the NFL are insanely strict about the leakage and the drip-drips when it comes to the NFL draft.
1: Okay.
3: And how they are locking it down when it comes to the NFL draft. Okay. Yet, they don't care about the schedule.
1: Yeah, because we talk about it all week long.
3: It's
1: trickle-out week.
3: But also, they don't care that Jordan Schultz is leaking this, and they don't care about this.
1: But it makes sense because there's nothing else going on, so it gives people a reason to talk about the NFL.
3: I get it. Quote in the story. Quote, there's a good chance the league digs it. The unofficial drip of dates and times for specific games keeps the NFL extremely relevant through what has morphed into schedule release week. End quote.
1: All right. Shout out to Florio. Clearly listening to Black and Abdallah.
4: What's up, Mike?
1: As we've talked all week about it trickling out, drip dropping away, and as Abdallah said the other day, which is absolutely hilarious, that if you still have a trickle and a drip drop tomorrow, you should probably see your doctor.
3: Go see that doctor.
1: And we're listing off all the issues with schedule release week, like it's the end of a Sky Rizziat. Yes.
3: Don't take Sky Rizzy if you're allergic to Sky Rizzy.
1: Don't take Sky Rizzy if you're a human.
3: Yeah.
1: Right? Like, or all the different things that they release at the end of those commercials, whatever the medical product is. No shade towards Sky Rizzy.
3: No.
1: If that's what your jam is.
3: If that's what you need.
1: By all means.
3: But don't take it if you're allergic to it.
1: It is funny when the ad plays and then you get all the different things to why you shouldn't take it. It's like, okay, well, maybe we shouldn't. Yeah, I don't know. All right, Florio.
3: The unofficial drip of dates and times.
1: Drip drops.
3: Yeah.
1: Drip drops and the trickle out.
3: Thanks, Florio.
1: And if you're still faced with a little trickle tomorrow, that's probably not right.
3: Go to urgent care.
1: That's gonna be a problem tomorrow because we will get the schedule tonight, 8 Eastern, and we'll be able to plan our fall accordingly. Right? Like, that's what it. We know the teams. We know the matchups. We know which team's going to play who.
3: Yeah.
1: We just know, we don't know the specific date on the calendar.
3: No.
1: And that's what makes today exciting.
3: Yeah.
1: And also ridiculous.
3: Well, because it's like, you're getting leaks from people that are like, week 7, it's this matchup. And it's like, guys, I don't care. Give me the schedule tonight.
1: I didn't want to upset you guys, but I saw one yesterday that was like Jets and some bad team. And it was that.
3: It was like week 7, it was Jets like week and Dolphins 7, or something. Yeah.
1: And I almost sent it to you guys with the like, guys, big news. Did you see this?
3: Well, it's like, here's one. Okay, like Jordan Schultz just put one out. Sources, the Bengals schedule starts with the first 7 games all kicking off at 1 o'clock Eastern.
1: I love that.
3: No primetime games for the Bengals the first 7 weeks of the season.
1: I love it.
4: They're a slow starting team.
3: Isn't that surprising, though?
4: They're a slow starting team.
1: Yeah, it's
3: no Burrow in primetime for the first 7 weeks.
1: It's a little surprising, but it will let them fly under the radar. And we also know that the Bengals have one of the easier schedules coming into with the strength of schedule for this upcoming season.
3: Yeah.
1: All right. Okay. I like it. I think I know early on. I know we're in May. They might be one of my wild card teams. Hey, but they might be a wild card team.
3: Okay.
1: I'm going to keep my eyes on the Cincinnati Bengals.
3: He's got to stay healthy.
1: So there you go. There's our update on the schedule. Make sure you check it out tonight. Westwood One Sports special presentation. NFL schedule release 26. Scott Graham and Mike Golic will get you covered this evening with all of the information in regards to the NFL schedule being released tonight. Do the Detroit Pistons win another game in the series and force a game 7 and head to the finals of the Eastern Conference? We'll talk about that coming up next in Over and Under.
0: We're one game away from a Thunder Spurs Western Conference final. SGA, Wemby. Can San Antonio close it out tomorrow night and make the matchup everyone wants a reality? Westwood One Sports.
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0: is Black and Abdallah on Westwood One Sports. Here's Chris Black and Adam Abdallah.
1: Broadcasting each and every day live from the great city of Chicago, it's Black and Abdallah until 3 Eastern right here on Westwood One Sports. Now we go to parts unknown in Colorado, and that's where we find Raj Sharon, and it's now time for Over and Unders with Raj. Hello, Raj.
2: Hello, Black. Hello, Abdallah. Thank you for finding me here in parts unknown. Shout out to Will, who tweeted at you guys last night that figured Raj in parts unknown was happy, so that was a lot of fun.
1: How about that win?
2: Man, unbelievable. Down 3-0, come back and win. Headed to the Western Conference Finals. Good stuff.
1: You guys ready to play some over-under? Abs fever out there?
2: I am wearing my Abs jersey as we speak right now. So, I'm getting excited about it. Yeah, going for cup number 4. All right, here we go. Over or under, fellas. Abdallah, let's start in the NBA. Mm-hmm. Over or under 1.5 more games in the Detroit Pistons season?
3: I'm going to go under. I believe yesterday was the first time that a road team has won a game in this series.
2: That is correct.
3: All the wins have come at home for these teams.
1: Yep.
3: So I'm going to say the Cavs close this out at home in game 6. I'm going to say it's over for Detroit unless, for some reason, Jalen Duren finds his game.
1: Oof. Yeah.
3: Like for some reason,
1: it's not trending that way.
3: He finds his game, or Cade Cunningham scores 60. Like, he scored 40 points last night. He's 39, but he scored 40 points last night, and they still didn't win. They choked away a 9-point lead with 2 minutes left in the game and still lost that game. Like, nothing was good. Like, they had that game. So I'm going to say under. Cleveland ends this on Friday night, and it's over for the Detroit Pistons, and Cleveland moves on to face the Knicks in the Eastern Conference Finals.
1: Yeah, I'm going to agree, Raj. I don't see the Pistons playing in 2 more games in these playoffs because I think the Cavs are the better team. And so at home, the better team, I like what we've seen, especially last night, the way James Harden played. And at times in these playoffs, he hasn't played well. I think the Cavs wrap it up, and they face off against the Knicks starting next week. So I think it will be under. The Pistons will not play in 2 more games in these playoffs.
2: All right, Black, over to the NFL. The Miami Dolphins, they're having an offseason of moves that you guys just love. They traded Jalen Waddle. They signed Malik Willis to a big contract. And now they wrapped up a player at your favorite position to invest in, running back. 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Will Achane go over or under 12.5 touchdowns this year? He had 12 last year, Black.
1: I'm going to say under, just based on the idea that I think Miami's going to be so bad this upcoming season that they will be playing from behind, and they will be below by more than a couple scores in many games. And therefore, you're going to get a lot of throwing, and the running touchdowns that you would maybe get in a close competitive game, I don't think they're going to quite be there. I think the Dolphins will absolutely be the worst team in the NFL this upcoming season. So I'm going to go under the 12.5 touchdowns.
3: I like your logic, but looking at their depth chart, who else is getting any offense whatsoever?
1: Oh, I don't
3: Malik
1: think that,
3: Washington, I don't Jalen think Tolbert, have it. Tutu Atwell.
1: I don't think there will be offense.
3: So
1: that's what I'm pointing
3: just going to go by that, and I'm going to say over because they got it. Someone's got to score something. So I'm going to say over because I just don't know where else it's coming from. So I'm going to go over just because I don't know where else it's coming from.
2: All right, Abdallah, back over to the NBA. We've talked a lot this week about Wemby, so let's just put it out there. He's 22 years old right now. His birthday's in January. Victor Wembanyama will be over or under 23.5 years old before winning his first championship. I'm basically asking, do they win either this year or do they win next year, Abdallah?
3: I don't think they win this year. I think they could win next year. So let's say under. Because I'll give him one. I'll say they could win next year. So I'll say under. Because I'd be willing to bet that they could win next year. So I will say under.
1: Yeah, realistically.
3: I mean, odds would say you have to go over just because, like, would you take the field or, like, what would you do? So you could say over, but, I mean, I don't think they're going to win this year. So I'll say maybe next year. So I'll just say under.
1: I'm going to say under. I understand the logic you're using, and I will point towards that because I'm not comfortable enough yet to say that the Spurs are going to win the championship this year. I think they have a chance. They might. Mm-hmm. It's kind of up to Wemby. Because, like, what if we get a Western Conference Finals where after game one, he is obviously the best player on the court, and he is obviously taking control of the entire game on both ends, and Flopper McFlopperson is out there trying to flail? Well, I mean, like, could you imagine the acting performance from Holmgren or Shai Gilgeous-Alexander flopping their way to the finals, and then Wemby's just standing in front of the rim blocking everything, just, you know, swatting it out of there, like, get out of here. Like, I don't think the flopping act will work against a defender like that.
3: Yeah.
1: So it is possible this season, and if we look ahead at next season, I don't think there's any off-season moves that could take place outside of, like, LeBron pairing up with Jokic in Denver. Like, who else? Like, what other off-season moves will give us something other than Thunder and Spurs next season? Mm-hmm. Like, they're obviously going to be the two best teams next year, too. So I'm going to say under, Raj. I'm going to say under. I think he'll get this championship in the next two seasons.
2: All right, guys. Back over to the NFL. Schedule comes out tonight. We've been getting our dribbles. We've been getting our drops. Got a question for you as it relates to Patrick Mahomes and the Kansas City Chiefs. Yes. Last year, an NFL record 7 nationally televised broadcasts. I am wondering, when the schedule comes out tonight, will Kansas City be involved in over or under 5.5 nationally televised broadcasts? Bleck?
1: I'm going to go over. They may not lead the league, but still, it's a box office draw. It's Mahomes, it's Reed, it's Kelsey, it's his brother, and it's Swift. And as long as they're together, not the football players and the team, but the relationship is still hot and heavy. I think that's the last we heard, right, Abdallah? That Taylor Swift and Travis Kelce still hot and heavy? Is that the truth? Mm-hmm. Yes, they are? Mm-hmm. Okay. You're confirming for us?
3: Have they gotten... Is the wedding hasn't happened yet. It's in June, correct?
1: Yeah. Okay. Special invite only.
3: Yeah. Yeah. Well, I made the list.
1: As most weddings are.
3: Did you get...
1: Well, you know, I didn't get invited, but you know the paparazzi will be there. Yeah.
3: Yes, of course.
1: They will be there front and center for everything Taylor Swift.
3: Of course.
1: So, Raj, I think it's simple to say that even if we don't like the outlook of the Chiefs being a Super Bowl contending team this upcoming season, I think the broad spectrum of people that live in this country know a lot about all of those faces that we just mentioned. And so they will be featured over 5 games on national TV.
3: I agree with you. Over. It's still the Chiefs. It's still Mahomes. It's still Andy. It's still the gang. The gang is still together. And until they're not together, this is still... I mean, listen, it's not even the gang. It's still... Until Mahomes is out of the league, this is a quarterback-driven league. When Andy Reid retires, it's still Mahomes. If this is Travis Kelce's last year, it's still Patrick Mahomes. I mean, look at Josh Allen. The coaching staff has changed. The pieces have changed. It's still Josh Allen. So no matter what, as long as Patrick Mahomes is healthy, and they believe he's healthy, they've put him in prime time in the opening weekend of the season.
1: Sure.
3: So they will have over the amount. They will continue to put him in close to the maximum amount and probably flex into some of the games if necessary towards the end of the season. So, yeah, I agree with you. I'm going to go over.
2: All right, Abdallah, back over to the NBA, where the Thunder may be leading the way, but flopopotamy has gone all across the NBA. It's a virus. Everybody's catching, to the point where we know a number now. NBA officials are currently calling 11% more fouls in the playoffs than they did in the regular season. By the time the finals are over, will that number stay at 11% is what I'm going to ask. Over or under 11% more fouls than the regular season by the time we're done these playoffs, Abdallah?
3: I'm going to say over because we still have two series, likely two series that still involve the Oklahoma City.
2: They're driving and up the average.
3: It might
2: They're
3: be
2: killing
3: the
2: curve.
3: It might be the only way they get past the Spurs. Like, if they're not good enough to beat the Spurs, they might just have to flop their way to victory. So, if we have minimum one series left with them, at most two, so I'm going to go over.
1: Yeah, I'm going to say over. I think the officiating, they've been calling it tight. I'm okay with it. Abdallah's right, because not only do you have on one side Oklahoma City flopping their way through life, Jalen Brunson gets a lot of foul calls. And so if the Knicks are in the finals, I could see the number skyrocketing as far as fouls called in this series.
2: Jalen Brunson,
1: I'm going to go over as well.
2: Jalen Brunson, SGA, and James Harden potentially all in the conference finals.
1: Flipping and flopping all over the place.
2: A lot of flopping. All right. And finally, Black, this one I know is near and dear to your heart. Local NFL media around the league will hit on over or under 24.5% of their schedule predictions / reports when we get that schedule tonight. Over or under 24.5% for all those insiders and gurus and sports talk radio hosts and beat writers all across the country.
1: Yes, from coast to coast. I'm still waiting, Raj, for the announcement from the National Football League on the party of three to open the season.
2: Match, week one. Yeah,
1: with New England, Chicago, and Seattle. Because people in Chicago were dead set that the Bears had to play the Seahawks to open the season.
3: Had to.
1: That's it. Bears, Seahawks is how it's going to start. And all those people are wrong. Because it sounds as if it's going to be the Patriots playing the Seahawks.
3: Yeah.
1: Raj, that's the thing. Is everyone knows something until they don't this week. Right? Like, we'll all find out tonight at 8 Eastern, the official schedule. And there's a lot being leaked today throughout the day. But every local person thinks that their team is going to play in every primetime matchup, in every holiday matchup, in every game of the NFL season.
3: Had to.
1: They had to play in that game. So I'm going to say it's under. I think they will be way under in trying to predict week to week where teams are going to play for this upcoming season.
3: And just wait till we get to the week 18 flex games, and it's they're definitely putting this game in the final night game of the season, and we're all getting flexed. That all these games aren't gonna matter. They're gonna put it's gonna be Ravens Steelers again. Like, it's always gonna be Ravens Steelers until the end of time. Gonna be Ravens and Steelers.
1: We're all gonna get flexed.
3: Yeah, I'm gonna go under.
1: A flex.
3: I'm gonna go under. I mean, this is what has less of a hit rate, this or NFL mock drafts? Right? Like, what has less of a hit? So,
1: no, you're good. You're right.
3: I feel like it's always under because no one knows until the schedule is finally put out. We get leaks here and there, but no one, I mean, who would have predicted that the Bengals wouldn't be in primetime?

0: $1 show. We are about accountability. That's the one thing. If we give you bad picks, we will tell you. And bad takes, we will own them.
1: Oh, yeah.
0: Because no one has bad takes like me. I've listened to this show.
1: Home of the worst takes.
0: 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The Super Bowl champion Seahawks defensive lineman Leonard Williams will join the show. 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That's tonight at 8 Eastern right here on Westwood One Sports. Adam Silver, commissioner of the NBA, will present the 3-2-1 lottery reform idea to the Board of Governors. Should the NBA use this idea, or is it another stupid idea from Adam Silver in the NBA? We'll talk about that coming up next.
2: 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What's your team's toughest stretch, and where are the wins? 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

0: Adam Silver, commissioner of the NBA, will propose to the Board of Governors the 3-2-1 anti-tanking proposal. This story was leaked. This tanking idea, this anti-tanking idea, was reported by ESPN a couple weeks ago. The system is a 3-2-1 system, which essentially would penalize the three teams with the worst record in the NBA. It would give the three worst teams a lower percentage chance of winning the lottery, and the teams picking from 4 through 10 would have a better chance than those at the very bottom, in an effort to curb the need for teams to be as bad as possible to increase their draft probability to winning the number one pick. 3-2-1. It's a bit confusing, but essentially it's you get less lotto balls if you are the three worst teams in the league. And that's the big push that the NBA wants to use, is they want to punish the very worst teams, but also somewhat the way I think teams will manipulate this is incentivize teams that are not good enough to be playoff teams to not necessarily try to push to the playoffs, because the teams 4 through 10 will have a better chance at the number one pick.
1: Yeah.
0: So if you're a team that's not going to make the playoffs and you're not the worst team in the league and you get into the final month of the season in March, why would you, if you have a comfortable lead where you know the bottom is far away from you, why would you try? Won't teams try and tank to just land in that soft spot, the landing zone of 4 through 10?
1: Okay, well,
0: moving forward,
1: I like the idea as a concept. Like, I like the idea as a concept of, in sports, of it's kind of relegation, but you're not really relegating the team, right? Like, you're not, the team isn't leaving the league. The players aren't, you're not docking the pay. You're not doing anything like that, right? Like, you're not doing anything. My question is, if you're in the bottom three, with three games left right. in the regular season, how am I going, as a coach or as a front office, mm-hmm. going to go to players and say, hey, play harder so we're not in this bottom three? Like, how is that going to work?
0: Do you think players don't play hard?
1: No, that's my point. Like, that's my point of this. Like, if you're in the bottom three, how do you go to players and say, hey, guys, because we've seen this year, the teams that are picking in the bottom that won the draft, the top four teams, made moves this season. I know the Wizards were just bad, like they're just a bad team. But the teams this season, most of them, made moves this year to tank.
0: Well, I mean, yeah, the Wizards traded for two players that didn't play.
1: Exactly.
0: Anthony Davis and Trae Young.
1: So how can you tell those players that of teams that are in the bottom three towards the end of the season, hey, you guys need to try a little bit harder so we're not in the bottom three at the end of the season? Like, this doesn't really solve the problem when it comes to telling the players to play harder, or tell the teams that are 4, 5, and 6, hey, you guys play harder so we don't fall in to the bottom three. You know what I mean? Like, to me, that's the confusing part. I understand the concept of this.
0: Yeah, right.
1: You and I watch soccer. We, the EPL, we understand relegation.
0: But this isn't relegation.
1: It's not relegation, but it's the concept of relegation, where the bottom three teams are getting punished rather than the others that are in the middle aren't being punished. The bottom three teams are being punished for being in the bottom three. But how do you tell, like, but in relegation, there's incentive to play harder, so you're not in the bottom three.
0: You're bounced from the league.
1: You're bounced.
0: Yeah.
1: Whereas there's really no punishment for the players that are in the bottom three.
0: No.
1: It's punishment for the organization. It's punishment for the owners. It's punishment for the coach because you don't get a better player. You don't. It's that. But for the players that are on the roster, what do they care?
0: Especially if they're not under contract moving forward.
1: You're drafting their replacement.
0: Yeah, I mean, they don't care. I don't think it's necessarily players on teams at the end of the season that are bad who are, like, refusing to play. I don't think that that's necessarily a problem. I think it's the concept of building your roster into a team that can't compete, that's the problem. This is more of a like front office thing than it is a player thing to me. Like, now there are issues with players giving max effort throughout the full season, but usually those players are like your best players who in the middle of the season are not going as hard as they could. And then we see the moment the playoffs start, and then all of a sudden the defense turns on and the NBA product is back to being fantastic.
1: Yeah.
0: So I think I get your point. It's, I do think that they're kind of different because I don't think those bad teams are in that position because players are choosing not to participate or try as hard as they can. I think that those are just bad teams.
1: But there were instances this season where coaches were pulling players when they were winning
0: that's
1: games.
0: That's Utah. That's Utah. Yeah. And, but that's not the players. The players are actively playing.
1: Yeah.
0: So this is all, so the League of Board of Governors, they will hear this proposal later this month. So nothing is set in stone. Stephen A. Smith had the interview with Adam Silver yesterday on his radio show. So Silver said that they will be proposing this at the end of the month, and then the owners will vote on whether or not they're going to change it. I wouldn't change anything because I think the one thing I would be worried about for the overall health of the league is you might be concerned for like the day-to-day games and those teams last season that tanked, Utah, Washington, and they were rewarded in this year's draft lottery too. Mm-hmm. I would just put out there that like a team that I continue to go to is Sacramento. The Sacramento Kings won 22 games last season. They're bad. They weren't intentionally trying to tank. They're just a bad team with a bad owner and a bad franchise. They can't get out of their own way. They make bad roster decisions every year. How is a team like that ever going to get out of that cycle of suck without landing into a top three pick? And I get it. Like, don't give me the Jokic was taken in the second round and Giannis was later out of the lottery and these stars came from these places and Brunson wasn't a top five pick. Come on. Most NBA superstars are coming from the top 10 picks, if not the top five.
1: Yeah.
0: Most of them. Legendary superstars. They're all coming from the top five. That's what it is. So, like, my concern would be, why are we punishing the teams that are really bad when they can't help that they're really, really bad? Like, I do understand you want to eliminate the tanking, but how do you like Sacramento? They're just always bad.
1: And that's why I think this needs to be like a case. You can't do a case by case, but this almost needs to be a case by case situation.
0: Bill Belichick wants to change the name of the Lombardi Trophy. Seriously. We'll hear from Bill coming up next.
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0: is Black and Abdallah on Westwood One Sports. Here's Chris Black and Adam Abdallah.
1: That's right, Black and Abdallah here on Westwood One Sports, the Westwood One Sports app, Sirius XM, Channel 375, and all of our great radio affiliates around the country. I'm Chris Black, along with Adam Abdallah, broadcasting live from downtown Chicago until 3 Eastern, hanging out with you. Jim Rome will take over on Westwood One Sports at 3 Eastern. I'm Chris Black with Adam Abdallah. You can call or text the show at 310-840-4910. Today is a great day. What a wonderful day for planning. Today is the day. If you are a football fan and you love the NFL, you get to plan out your year. That's what today is all about. We know the matchups. We know the teams. We know that they're going to play in this upcoming season. But today, the official NFL schedule 2026 it's released. We get all the information. All of the trickle and drip drops, they finish. That's it. That's over. It's all over this week. It's all over today. And we get the full schedule tonight. Yes.
2: I remember the year I got married. My wife wanted a fall wedding. What am I going to do? Say no. I understand that the problems with a fall wedding are that it happens during a football weekend.
1: Yes.
2: And I was just hoping. I was like, don't be a big game. Like, just don't be a big game. Not a big game. And luckily, it wasn't. It wasn't a big game. Like, I just got lucky. So I understand all the people going through the stress of, please, don't let it be. Maybe hoping for the bye week. Hoping, praying.
1: If you're a dude that has a wedding on the horizon this fall, your favorite team, you're hoping that they're out of town or something's going on.
2: Prayers up.
1: So they're maybe playing on a Thursday night, right? Like, or maybe it's Monday night football.
2: Prayers up, man.
1: Maybe it's Monday night football.
2: Yeah.
1: And you can, you have your Saturday, Sunday festivities, and you don't have to worry about that game. And then when you're on a beach on your honeymoon on Monday, maybe you pass by the hotel bar and you see your favorite team playing on that Monday night game, and
2: exactly.
1: You don't have to worry about it. And even worse, if you're someone, you and I, we're 41, right? I was just talking to someone, one of my nephews. We were talking about this, how he's in his mid-20s. And the wedding season, never-ending invites to weddings is just starting. His like friend group, like to them, this is fun. This is great. Like he was telling me, he's really excited. He's really excited that like now his friends are all starting to get married. They're like, mid to late 20s.
2: Okay.
1: And I looked at him and I said, well, I'll give you the other perspective of this. To me, once you get through your 20s and then into your early 30s, you've been to enough weddings.
2: Mm-hmm.
1: Now, don't take offense. If it's a family wedding, yes, you want to be there.
2: Sure.
1: But the random friends who are inviting you to weddings, by the time you get to your 40s, I'm over it. I don't want to go to any more weddings anymore. It's the truth. Do you disagree with that? Like, I've been to enough weddings. I get the point.
2: Good friends, yes.
1: Yeah, good friends and
2: Randos.
1: Family. I get it.
2: Mm-hmm.
1: But like, when you get to the age that the weddings start to like taper off, and then you don't have any, like, I don't have a single wedding on the planner.
2: No,
1: we have nothing on the horizon.
2: No,
1: and
2: haven't
1: it's,
2: had.
1: It's great.
2: Yeah,
1: it is awesome.
2: Yeah,
1: because like at the start it's fun. And then in the middle of it, it's like, another wedding. Oh, we got to go that her?
2: No.
1: We got to go to her wedding? You want to go to, what? Why are we being invited to this wedding?
2: No.
1: And then, you got the whole thing. Because it is definitely two different perspectives. At the start, it's fun. It's a lot of fun to go get trashed with your friends at someone else's wedding.
2: Of course it is.
1: But then as you get older, it's like, I got to get dressed up on this Saturday night. I want to watch this college football game.
2: Are you kidding me?
1: Alabama-LSU.
2: It's rivalry weekend. What are we doing here?
1: In Death Valley. I want to watch that.
2: What are we doing here?
1: Miami-Notre Dame. That's a great matchup.
2: What are we doing here?
1: I don't want to be at a wedding for this.
2: Come on.
1: That's what life is. So I was giving him that perspective. I was like, it's fun now.
2: Yeah.
1: But you'll come back to me in a couple of years and you'll be like, you're right. I've been to enough.
2: That's all part of the planning. That's all part of this planning weekend.
1: It is. And that's why we get the full schedule tonight, 8 Eastern. We have a special here on Westwood One Sports. Scott Graham and Mike Golick will host the show. 8 Eastern. We'll get the full schedule. Also, throughout the week here on the Black and Abdallah Show, we have had a stream of trickle and drip drops of the schedule being announced.
2: Yeah.
1: And the latest of the drip drops and the trickle for the NFL. Yep. It's a big, big day. Big day. Yes. Thank you. So last night, the announcement for the Thanksgiving Eve game. So the Wednesday before Thanksgiving, that'll be Green Bay in Los Angeles, the Rams hosting that game. So that'll be the first game played by the NFL on the Wednesday before Thanksgiving, Blackout Wednesday. So that's a great matchup. And the NFL also, little announcements and trickles and drip drops from the schedule. They also announced that the first Thanksgiving game will be the Chicago Bears and the Detroit Lions.
2: All right.
1: So we have two pieces of the Thanksgiving puzzle locked in. We have the first game, Bears-Lions. Second game, it was announced a couple days ago, Eagles-Cowboys.
2: All right.
1: There is a lot of internet rumor, chatter, and leaks that are out there. That stuff that's out there, it seems like we can kind of piecemeal what the schedule is. We'll officially find out at 8 Eastern. It seems like the rumors and the leaks are pointing to Bills-Chiefs as the third game on Thanksgiving, which that would set up a great day of football. If you have Bears-Lions, Eagles-Cowboys, Bills and Chiefs for Thanksgiving, goodbye family.
2: That's a great day.
1: I'm watching football.
2: Yeah, that's a great
1: Hell
2: day.
1: Hell yeah.
2: That's a great day of football right there. I love that. That's awesome. Yeah, you're right. And you know, for Lions and Cowboys fans, obviously, that day is set up. You already know what's coming. You've planned your day around that for years, for decades. So
1: that's
2: you know. Yeah, you know what's up.
1: That's but tradition.
2: For everybody else, it's planning. Now you know, and you're like, oh, okay, well, now I got a plan. Whether are we going to go? Are we going to take our, are we going to go out of town for that game? Do we have to get somewhere early? Do we have to get somewhere late? Are we staying late somewhere? That's kind of how you have to plan, especially that night game, because the night game is rotating. We don't have someone who hosts the night game every single year. So it's interesting to see the Chiefs and Bills, big game. That's a huge game. Big playoff implications. That's going to be a great game for that night.
1: Love you know, it. We're talking about Thanksgiving night, and I'm looking it up right now. You know, usually the tradition of Thanksgiving night is owned by college football.
2: Yeah.
1: That's usually when the Egg Bowl would be played.
2: Mm-hmm.
1: So that's Ole Miss and Mississippi State. That game this year will be on the 27th, which is Friday.
2: Yeah.
1: In the morning. That's a noon kick Eastern time, 11 a.m. Central time kick.
2: I mean, what do we
1: on ABC television? Ole Miss and Mississippi State, the Egg Bowl, will be played on Friday during the day. And on Friday, Black Friday, there will also be a game for the NFL.
2: I mean,
1: so that week, the NFL will have 5 games before we even get to the weekend.
2: What happened to the sport I loved?
1: College football?
2: Yeah. The Egg Bowl.
1: That was always a great way to end your Thanksgiving night.
2: Yeah.
1: To turn that on, hear the clanga.
2: That deserves the
1: cowbells.
2: The lights.
1: Yes.
2: That's not a day game.
1: No, it's not.
2: That's not a day game.
1: No.
2: What are we doing?
1: Sometimes a trickle, though. We have seen that in the Egg Bowl.
2: Oh, we have seen a trickle.
1: Yeah, we have.
2: We've seen a trickle in the Egg Bowl.
1: So as we've tried to let everyone know throughout the week here on Black and Abdallah, that if the trickle and the stream and the drip drops continue tomorrow, please go see a physician.
2: Yes, please go to urgent care. Yeah, go to urgent care if you wake up with a trickle or a drip tomorrow.
1: So if you've got something going on tomorrow, the schedule will be released tonight, 8 Eastern. But if the drip and the trickle and all that continues on, make sure you go check that out. your buddies, Black and Abdallah, we're just saying, go make sure that that's okay.
2: Yeah. Please. And if you're allergic to Sky Rizzy, don't take Sky Rizzy.
1: But yeah, I mean, this is not the end of a commercial on TV, all right? Jeez.
2: I just want to make sure people know that
1: I will say, that song bops.
2: Well, yeah.
1: It's a jam.
2: Nothing is everything.
1: If you and I could put together some, like, bot farm and get that song to number one in the charts on
2: like
1: Spotify.
2: Like we're geese.
1: I mean, when you're watching TV and you hear the Sky Rizzy ad come on, like it's a good ad.
2: Yeah, absolutely.
1: It moves.
2: I'm like, what is this affliction? I don't want it, but I'm sure I hope the people that have it enjoy this music. and they get the help that they need from Sky Rizzy. And I hope that they're not allergic to Sky Rizzy.
1: They look so happy. And that's what they say in the commercial.
2: If you're allergic to Sky Rizzy, don't take Sky Rizzy.
1: They look so happy.
2: Because they because they've taken Sky Rizzy.
1: Isn't that the one where the like the woman is going parasailing?
2: I think so. Yeah. And so I think they can swim now.
1: Yes.
2: Does it teach you how to swim?
1: No, it does. Sky Rizzy does not teach you how to swim.
2: Okay. Does it teach you how to fly?
1: No.
2: Is that why she's parasailing?
1: No. I think she's happy just being herself.
2: Oh, okay.
1: I don't even know what it.
2: I think Sky Rizzy does.
1: It's like it's skin stuff.
2: Oh, Sky Rizzy.
1: I think it helps out with your skin. I think that's what it is.
2: Sky Rizzy.
1: Yeah, Sky Rizzy.
2: Rizm Kizm Arizza.
1: Yes.
3: Hey,
1: doesn't
3: Abdallah,
1: have to do with your skin?
3: Mad props to you if you can pronounce the actual technical name of Sky Rizzy that I just sent to you.
2: I just did.
3: On the first shot. No, the whole part. I know he did it, but I mean, like phonetic, like break it all down because you went so fast, I couldn't hear it. Can you slow it down just a little bit?
2: Rizm Kizm Rizza.
3: I think you missed the B. There's a B in there, man.
2: Rizm Kizm Rizza.
1: What are we doing?
2: Nothing.
1: It's a song. It's a bop. Am I right? Is it skin related?
2: Yes. Yeah. Okay. Yeah. Psoriasis.
1: All right. So there you go. Black and Abdallah here on Westwood One Sports and the Westwood One Sports app. You can join or text the show at 310-840-4910. Bill Belichick was on with Jim Gray on SiriusXM, and he was talking about this. He thinks that the Lombardi Trophy should be named something else. It should be named after someone else. Of all the players in the National Football League, you know Bill. Bill loves the history of the NFL.
2: He does.
1: There's nobody that is a bigger historian of NFL football, schematics, and all of that than Bill Belichick. If you ever get a chance to listen to him talk just about old-time football stuff, Belichick's the best.
2: Mm-hmm.
1: So here's Belichick. Who do you think he thinks the trophy should be named after? Take a listen. Here's Bill Belichick with Jim Gray on SiriusXM.
4: Players win games. You can't win games without good players. I don't care who the coach is. It's impossible. You can't win without good players. You know, I found out when I had Taylor and Banks and Harry Carson, Pepper Johnson, Jim Burt, Everson Walls, all those guys at the Giants, and same thing, you know, when we got good at Cleveland and then at New England. I mean, it's, you know, it's Brady, it's McGinnis, it's Vrabel, it's Brewski, it's Corey Dillon, it's Randy Moss, Troy Brown, Lawyer Malloy, Ty Law, Rodney Harrison. Those are the guys that won the games. Man, I didn't make any tackles. I didn't make any kicks. That was Vinatieri that made that kick in 4 inches of snow. You got to have good players. And as a coach, you want to give your players a chance to win. You want to put them in a position where if they go out there and play well, they'll have a chance to win. That's what Coach Parcells taught me, is there's always a way to win. You just got to figure out what it is, and you have to give the players a chance.
5: They don't name it the Star Trophy. It's named the Lombardi Trophy.
4: Maybe they should name it the Brady Trophy. He won seven of them.
1: How about that at the end? Bill Belichick. They should name it the Brady Trophy. Change the name of the Lombardi Trophy after Tom Brady.
2: I feel like
1: how about that from Belichick?
2: Joking a little bit. I mean, like it was a little tongue-in-cheek.
1: Yes. I also think he seemed very happy. He seemed like he was in a Sky Rizzy ad.
2: Yeah, you would like be,
1: he was,
2: too.
1: He was very chipper.
2: Yeah, for once, the heat of a Patriots scandal's not on him. Are you kidding me? He's living it up.
1: It's a different coach.
2: Are you kidding me? Yes. He's like, yeah. Finally. How does it feel now, Vrabel? Yeah. How about now, huh?
1: You think it's weird that my girlfriend's 24?
2: Yeah.
1: Yeah, well, guess what?
2: Yeah, how does it feel?
6: Mike Vrabel and Diana Russini.
2: He's finally, the heat's off of him for once with a coach scandal.
1: Am I wrong? Didn't Belichick sound very jovial and fun there? I mean, he sounded like he was enjoying the conversation with Jim Gray.
2: He probably is. He's talking ball. He's talking NFL history.
3: Maybe for Jordan once, was not in the room.
1: Jordan.
2: She's lurking. Don't worry.
1: She's always in the shadows.
2: She is.
1: She's manipulating what's going on.
2: Production company and everything. And
1: what is she producing?
2: Like,
1: you know, I always like when you hear that so-and-so has a production company and you say, what have you seen from this? You know, like every wannabe NBA player has a production company.
2: Yeah.
1: Like, what are we seeing from these production companies?
3: What are they producing?
2: Whatever he puts out.
1: What are they producing?
2: Whatever he puts out.
1: Yeah?
2: Yeah.
1: What is LeBron producing? What does he have?
2: I don't know. Space Jam 2? Space Jam 2?
1: Point being is I haven't seen Jordan Hudson produce anything. What are they producing?
7: Not talking about this.
1: Yeah. Jordan.
2: Yeah, I mean, listen, I think she's, you know, she's working on some things, and, you know, it's just...
1: She's working on things.
2: Yeah, she'll get to it when it's all ready. It's not ready yet.
1: Right. So what do you think of the... I agree. It was a bit tongue-in-cheek, but also I think he was being honest that players are the ones that win the games. A good coach knows that. He's not going to take the credit. I disagree. The trophy should not be renamed.
2: No.
1: Don't go all weirdo Adam Silver in changing the names of everything just because you want social media clout.
2: Yeah.
1: That's what the NBA did with their awards. The Larry O'Brien trophy is now changed. It's now a different shape. It's a different... There's different names for all the MVP trophies and all their different trophies. They changed everything. You don't need that. Keep it the same.
2: I agree with you.
1: Lombardi trophy.
2: Yeah, everybody knows what it is. Everybody knows it's the Lombardi trophy. I still don't like that they changed the NFC and AFC championship, the look of them. I like the old school, when they were older looking. I like that.
1: I like the big piece of wood. Yeah. Like it was something you could put on a mantle. Yeah. Now it's a flimsy little hood ornament.
2: Yeah, I don't like it.
1: The trophy now is this like flimsy metal piece.
2: Yeah,
1: that you would like. It should be on the front of a car.
2: I don't like it.
1: I agree.
2: And so I think that you don't rename anything. I think he was just joking around. But if you were like, if you want to rename like the Super Bowl MVP trophy or something like that,
1: sure,
2: whatever, that's fine. But you're not renaming the Lombardi trophy. Like that's different. Like you're not. Don't change the shape. Don't change any of that stuff. That it looks, it's something that like you just, you know what it looks like when you picture a player holding it up after they've won. You know what it looks like.
1: Yeah.
2: You know exactly what it looks like.
1: Well, that's why it also needs to have some like weight to it. And I think that's where the NFL failed with the redesign of the conference championship trophies is they look flimsy.
2: Yeah, absolutely they do.
1: They're not like it used to be a big piece of wood with the big, you know, the logo for the two different, the NFC, AFC right there in the middle. Like, it looked cool.
2: Yeah.
1: There's nothing wrong with that. Like, I don't understand why there's always change for stuff like that. And I would say the same for most of the trophies. And then that's, you know, if you look at the Lombardi, keep it the Lombardi. Just because someone won 7, you don't change the name of it.
2: No, you don't change that stuff. Because what happens when Caleb Williams wins 8?
1: Okay.
7: Not talking about this.
1: Well, that would be great.
2: Are we going to rename it then?
1: But I don't think that's realistic.
2: Well, you don't know. Nobody thought it was realistic that Tom Brady was going to win 7.
1: It's true, and I'm not trying to not trying to ruin your day. But if Caleb Williams wins 8 Super Bowls,
2: rename it.
1: Raj isn't going to be able to handle us.
2: Rename it.
3: No.
1: Like, could you imagine?
2: Ugh. He's not going to be able to handle us if he wins 1, dude. Are you kidding me?
3: That is true.
2: Are you kidding me? As long as we've waited for this ever, forever, ever in my life, because I was like 1 when the Bears won their last one, ever? Are you kidding me? If the Bears are in the Super Bowl, he's not going to be able to handle us.
3: I'm telling you, the road to number 1 starts with a triple threat match. We win that one, and then you just keep going.
2: Yep.
1: It's a cage match to start the season. Seahawks, Patriots, and Bears. Yes. I'll say this. He's not going to be able to handle us. And like the two fan bases you don't want to see in the Super Bowl this year, it will be Buffalo and Chicago.
2: Dude.
1: Like that would be an epic all-time fan bases who haven't had their championship in ever. And the Bills for the fact that they were unable in the early 90s to ever actually win the Super Bowl after going all those times. Like that would be the matchup that, like, you want to see two fan bases be obnoxious, that's it. It's Buffalo and Chicago.
2: Yeah.
1: You and I leading the charge for the Bears.
2: Oh, man, it'd be awesome. It'd be awesome.
1: And then when they win...
3: awesome's the word I'd use.
1: Raj, you're going to have to come to the parade.
2: Yeah, Raj would have to be here.
1: It'll be 6 degrees outside in Chicago, and you'll have to be here for the parade with us.
3: That's the key. Not my first parade. Been to a few recently. Might be going to another one in a couple weeks.
1: See, humble brag.
2: All right.
1: Whatever you guys did for the Nuggets, I don't know if that's called a parade, Raj.
2: Silence, because he knows.
1: How about that?
2: He knows.
1: Silence.
2: He knows.
3: I guess I'm confused by the question.
1: Did you take a lap through Lodo? Is that what they call it?
3: No. It wasn't near Lodo. No, it was up near Civic Center Park. They had to bring tanks to protect Jokic and Jamal's float. There were tanks.
1: Sure. Tanks. Yeah.
3: Tanks.
1: Black M Dolly here on Westwood One Sports. 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If you want to join the show, you can call us at 310-840-4910. Mike McCarthy has been working with Drew Aller over the last week. He said that they had to do something with Drew Aller that I've never heard be said about a college quarterback entering the NFL and what his previous program had him do. We'll tell you about this coming up next.
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0: Westwood One Sports. Here's Chris Black and Adam Abdallah.
1: Do we know where Aaron Rodgers is?
2: I feel like you need to remake that Where in the World drop.
1: I mean, it's...
2: two of them.
1: Yeah, well, I mean, yeah, you're right. Yeah. And then you can just say Aaron Rodgers.
2: Aaron Rodgers.
1: So it was last Thursday that it was reported by Ian Rappaport and also The Fan in Pittsburgh that Rodgers weekend was going to be last weekend. He was going to show up in Pittsburgh and he was going to sign over the weekend.
2: Where you at, bro?
1: He's still not there.
2: Where you at, bro?
1: Now, Omar Khan was on Westwood One Sports on Friday of last week saying they don't know where Aaron Rodgers is.
3: But yeah, I don't know where he is at this moment.
1: Shout out to Chris Mack for getting Omar Khan on Westwood One Sports saying that he didn't know where Aaron Rodgers is, which looks to be the case since Aaron Rodgers is still not in Pittsburgh.
2: Is he in Pittsburgh and he's just like hanging out at a hotel? Did he get an Airbnb at this point? Like
1: there were loose rumblings.
2: He still have his like
1: that he was in town, but he's staying away from the facility?
2: From where he was last year? Like how is this working?
1: I don't know. Like the NFL schedule, we'll find out when we find out. Right? Like at some point he's gotta tell the Steelers whether or not he's playing.
2: I think
1: he's going to play.
2: It looks like from the loose drips and the drops.
1: Easy.
2: That I have been collecting.
1: You got your hands out?
2: Yeah, as you can see.
1: You're standing underneath?
2: I'm collecting these drips and these drops.
1: Okay.
2: It seems like the NFL thinks that he's going to be there.
1: Are they featured in a bunch of nationally televised games?
2: They're in a decent amount of nationally televised games, and I highly doubt that the NFL wants to see Drew Aller or Will Howard in prime time.
1: Well... What if...
2: I highly doubt that.
1: What if Drew Aller is turned into a great quarterback by your guy, Mike McCarthy?
2: I understand that. That is quite the gamble to make in year one from a guy that was drafted in the third round. Quite the gamble in year one to take.
1: I agree with you. It would be also quite the gamble for somebody who has had, you know... moderate success in college mm-hmm. football before mm-hmm. getting drafted.
2: Yeah.
1: I would say like that's being nice. Like Drew Aller wasn't very good
2: mm-hmm.
1: at Penn State.
2: And I would also say that we know some of the games have been officially announced by the NFL.
1: Mm-hmm.
2: So that international game that features the Steelers and the Saints
1: yeah.
2: on DraftKings
1: in Paris.
2: There is a point spread out.
1: In France. It's in France.
2: Yeah, see we play. That's French, right?
1: Yeah.
2: Okay.
1: Please.
2: Yeah. The Steelers are technically the road team in that game.
1: Yep.
2: They are a 2.5-point favorite against the Saints.
1: Okay.
2: That has to be with Aaron Rodgers.
1: Yeah, one would think that that's the case.
2: I don't think they would be a 2.5-point favorite with Drew Aller at quarterback. I know Tyler Shuck isn't great, but he played well at the end of the season, and I would imagine that they'd be closer to a pick 'em given Drew Aller hasn't played any football in the NFL and was drafted in the third round.
1: Yeah. Okay, so I saw this article from Brooke Pryor on ESPN.com yesterday. Have you ever heard of this before with a quarterback coming out of college into the NFL? Mike McCarthy saying to Brooke Pryor that he needs to uninstall the offense from Drew Aller's mind that he learned at Penn State. That everything he learned at Penn State, they need to uninstall for Drew Aller.
2: That's awesome.
1: As he tries to work with McCarthy, and McCarthy is trying to drill into the cadence of the footwork and everything that goes into becoming a good quarterback and to fix kind of his drop back, his throwing motion, and uninstall what he learned at Penn State. Thanks, James Franklin. Thanks for nothing for the time Drew Aller had at Penn State. And I know Franklin was fired, but for the majority of that, Franklin was there.
2: Yeah. Well, look, you see it all the time. These quarterbacks come out of college, and what's the videos that you see on social media?
1: Clap.
2: Clap. Give me your hard count.
1: Clap.
2: Clap. Or maybe the fake clap and then the real clap, right?
1: Yeah. To get the play started.
2: Yeah. So there's a lot of teaching that has to happen. You rarely hear a coach be that honest that we have to basically men in black flash screen a quarterback to forget everything that he's learned from college and completely reteach him. And what better place to do it than the Mike McCarthy School of Quarterbacking?
1: Exactly. Right? And that's why, you know, like Mike McCarthy's on the record over the rookie minicamp talking about how he has a quarterback school. Mm-hmm. And this is something that he prides himself in. And, you know, quite honestly, the other night I was up late at night watching TV. And, you know, once again, another infomercial comes on the TV and boom, there's Mike McCarthy. Take a listen.
4: Attention, young quarterbacks. Do you want to master the position like Aaron Rodgers?
5: Those quarterback school hours were invaluable to my success.
4: Learn to pick up our defenses like Dak Prescott.
6: He always discusses calming my feet down, tying the routes with the feet and the timing of that. So that's a huge foundation to now the way that I play this game. And I mean, I credit Mike for.
4: Study directly from the quarterback whisperer who developed both.
7: Two ways of playing quarterback. Obviously in the pocket and out of the pocket. So everything we do in training quarterbacks, it starts the quarterback school because we train them in the pocket and out of the pocket.
4: It's Mike McCarthy's QB school. Hands-on training from the Pittsburgh Steelers coach with identical credentials to New York Giants coach John Harbaugh.
8: DM at Adam A. Abdallah to register now. Space is limited.
9: Three quarterbacks is the normal. Four would be awesome.
4: Super Bowl champion Mike McCarthy's QB school where you can become a rock star.
2: Nickelback has bangers. Mike McCarthy has bangers.
1: So there you go. The Mike McCarthy quarterback school. Drew Aller is attending right now, and Mike McCarthy has to uninstall the offense from Penn State in Drew Aller's mind.
2: You know what this is? This is when the professor walks in the first day and he goes, take out your textbooks, rip them up.
1: Throw them in the garbage.
2: Rip them up. You're not going to need that in this class. You're not going to need that. All that you're going to learn is going to be right here with me.
1: Right from me.
2: Face to face. Everything you've learned, quarterback 101, forget it. Forget it. You're going to learn right here from me. All right, coach.
1: Yeah, it's fantastic. It's great.
2: It's way more of a shot at James Franklin than it is at what Mike McCarthy's going to do.
1: 100%.
2: It's way more of a shot.
1: But that's not news. We knew that Penn State's offense sucked.
2: Oh, it was horrible.
1: We knew that they were terrible.
2: Horrible.
1: For years.
2: Horrible.
1: And Franklin's a quarterback offensive guy.
2: Well, it
1: was terrible. Black and Abdallah here on Westwood One Sports. Ray in Chicago. You're on with Black and Abdallah. What's up, Ray?
10: Hey, guys. How you doing?
1: We're good, man. What do you got today?
10: It was a beautiful day here in Chicago. You guys talked a lot of stuff today, so let me say this. Weddings, not only when you get older do you not want to go, as you get older, you don't want to be in the weddings. I'd rather just sit and watch and have to be in the wedding. I've gotten over that. So I'll just talk about the schedule since, you know, that's the big day. So the good things about this, you look for the bye week. You don't tell the misses that, you know, in our case, the Bears aren't playing. You just pretend like that's the day you're the best husband or boyfriend in the world. What do you want to do today? Oh, it's football all day. I don't worry about football. It's fine. Let's go do whatever you want to do today. Plan that out. I would give brownie points for that. And then, of course, you're planning your trip with the fellas to see what game you want to see out of town possibly. So that's a good thing about the schedule. The bad thing, I told you guys about a month ago, with the NFL doing all these, you know, international games and all the games on the Wednesday and the Friday, and I said it's kind of being too saturated, and I know, Chris, you didn't really agree. My thing is this. I want to see a good game. Mm-hmm. And when guys are playing on Wednesday, especially a Wednesday, after a Sunday, even Thursday games, the quality of football is not good, and these guys are running a huge risk of getting injured. Now, if the NFL wants to do the right thing, have these teams have a bye week, so add another bye week on the schedule before you're going to play on a Wednesday or a Thursday. And then both teams are going to be, you know, rested, healthy, and they'll be able to perform well. So, I mean, ever since they started doing Thursday night games every week for the last couple of years, most of those games are trash. I'm sorry. Yeah. They just are. And it's because these guys get no rest. So that's my take. And listen to the rest of your show. And you guys enjoy the rest of this beautiful weather here we got today. Take it easy.
1: Thank you, Ray. Appreciate the phone call. You can always call us at 310-840-4910. There's Ray in Chicago.
2: Well, listen, if Ray's a Bears fan, so the benefit, I would say, if you're a Bears fan, to your team playing on Christmas Day.
1: Yeah.
2: To Friday game. If you're playing a team that's playing on Sunday, that next Sunday, you get a couple extra days rest.
1: Stretch.
2: I'm just saying, man.
1: You're really stretching on that one.
2: I'm getting into the coach's mind here, man.
1: That doesn't do anything for me.
2: I'm getting into the coach's mind, man.
1: What does that do for me on Christmas Day?
2: I'm getting into the coach's mind,
1: man. That does nothing for me.
2: I'm trying to get into Ben Johnson's mind and create an edge. You get a couple extra days rest before you have to play whoever you're playing on that day.
1: Now try and sell that to the 49ers who have to go out of the country twice this season.
2: I'm fading them. You know that.
1: And you well, no, come on. Get in the mind.
2: No.
1: Sell it for a good 49er fan. Why is it a benefit?
2: You're screwed. Good luck this year. I would say you should probably find a way to move out of that substation area. Enjoy your miles. So, when you get off the plane, get one of those credit cards because you're racking up those miles this year, man. Like, you're getting, what, 38,000 miles?
1: Get one of those credit cards.
2: Yeah, get one of those, one of those credit cards, whatever airline it is, because you're racking up 38,000 miles already. So double those points.
1: Just don't get a Spirit one.
2: Yeah, well, I mean, listen. You know,
1: those points are going to be useless.
2: Yeah, defunct.
1: Going forward, don't get the Spirit Airlines points. What would that get you?
2: Nothing right now.
1: No, I'm saying, like, if you had Spirit Airlines points.
2: If you had Spirit points right now, you're getting other discontinued things, like Clear Pepsi. You can get you a case of Clear Pepsi. You can get you some Pogs. It'll get you...
1: Pogs!
11: Did you have a good slammer, Abdallah? You had a good slammer, didn't you?
2: Oh, dude, I had a great slammer, and I played for keeps.
1: Oh, I'm sure you did.
2: You were not going home.
11: Oh, man, they had to send notes home from school that we weren't allowed to play for keeps, because kids were going home and crying to their moms about losing their Pogs.
2: Well, good luck. I'm from the streets. You don't... We play for keeps, bro.
1: Streets. Go home the suburbs.
11: Streets playing Pogs.
1: You come from a... cul-de-sac in the suburbs.
2: Go home and cry to your mama. All right? No, we didn't live. We lived on the long part, not the cul-de-sac.
1: The long part? What would they call

0: does. I'm with you. Like, it's 100. You know, it's whatever. It's their thing. They like it. You know, they can make friends. Like, they, it's an easy way to, you know, look at the card that I got. What kind of card did you get? I mean, how much is that card worth? Like,
1: and it's like,
0: it's just a cool conversation. It gets your mind off of baseball, which is a big deal.
1: And I think every generation kind of has their thing. Like, I know when the Jays with Russell Martin, he was big into FIFA, the video game, the FIFA. I don't know if it was 2019, but I mean, he would play it in his locker, and other guys would too. And it was just kind of a thing. You know, I think every culture has it. Every generation has that. Chess is another thing. Chess has become a big thing, apparently.
0: Mm.
2: Depends which clubhouse you're at, Mike.
0: Never been in that clubhouse before.
1: The Louisville Bats didn't have... Yeah. No, they had a chess club. Yeah, yeah. They didn't have a chess club.
0: Can't wait to get my bat over with so I can run over there and play chess now. I did. That's funny. I can't wait to watch that.
1: Yeah, it'll be fun.
0: Yeah, I can't wait.
1: It'll be fun.
0: Leave it to you to come up with something like this. Leave it to you.
2: You know what? I will take that as the compliment that it's intended as.
0: It is a compliment.
1: So your podcast with Aaron Boone and Joe West, you know, coming roughly around the same time that Bobby Cox passed away. Are we going to lose that part of the game? Like, you know, I have to admit, I'm dying for one of those. I would love to see one of those arguments again, like a big one.
2: I know, man. And here's the thing. I think it's a combination of factors. Number one, the modes of argument have more or less been eradicated from the game. What did Bobby Cox and Tony La Russa and Bruce Bochy and going all the way back to John McGraw, what did they get angry about? They got angry about missed calls at first base. They got angry about balls and strikes particularly. They got angry about home run, fair foul, like the typical things that you see arguments over. Well, instant replays taking care of those judgment calls at bases and on the lines and things like that. And ABS is taking care of balls and strikes. So the question that's left is, what the hell do you argue over anymore?
1: Check swings.
2: Are you real?
1: Check swings.
2: Yeah, and you know what? Have you seen that they're doing automated check swings in the minor leagues these days?
1: I saw that. I can't believe it. They're taking it all away from us.
0: Yeah,
2: and that's the price of progress. Normally, it's a value add. It's civility, right? Normally, progress is supposed to bring about civility, but I kind of don't want civility in baseball because the arguments were just so much fun. It was like there's nothing beat watching a manager run out there and seeing Earl Weaver kick dirt on a plate and tell an umpire he sucks in much more radio unfriendly terms. Aaron Boone, the reason we brought him on the show was because he was at an otherworldly rate of ejections over the first, 8 years of his career managing. And now it's like he's gotten run from one game this year. And he asked that question. What do I even argue about anymore?
1: Yeah. No, it is. John Schneider, what was he arguing about this year when he had the
0: red face.
1: The red face and the throbbing.
2: Do you know what John Schneider was arguing? I can tell you what John Schneider was
0: arguing.
2: What
0: was it?
1: I can't remember exactly. What was it?
2: The answer is nothing. He wanted to get run.
1: Yeah, okay.
2: He thought that...
1: Gossman, yeah, that's it.
0: The ball.
2: Yes. The Jays at that time were not playing particularly well. Mm-hmm. And I think he felt like he needs to show some fire beyond what he can do inside of the clubhouse, beyond what he's doing in the dugout, like in his decision making. Sometimes managers make a determination that this is what my team needs right now, and it's going to get him fired up. And I think John Schneider actually has very good feel for his clubhouse. Mm-hmm. I'm not sure that I would have said that in years past, but I think last year was just such a stark maturation year from him. And I don't think it was because he went to the World Series. I think in some ways the Blue Jays went to the World Series because they had a manager who was equipped to take them there.
1: Yeah.
2: And

0: You know, is the growth and the knowledge and the care that he takes with his clubhouse and understanding the dynamics of it and what the team needs at that time. He's really, really good at that.
1: Jeff, do you think the Blue Jays are going to play the Yankees in a couple of days? You think that's as big of a series as the Dodgers Jays
2: bigger? The Yankees lose. That's going to be all over the place.
1: You think it's a big deal, Jeff?
0: I think it's bigger than Jeff, did you say bigger than the Dodgers?
1: He did say bigger,
2: yes. I think massively, much bigger.
0: Yeah, I agree with you on that. And you guys know me. I don't tend to assign immense amounts of weight to early regular season series. But I feel like with what the Jays have been so far and what the Yankees have been so far, if nothing else, it's a litmus test.
1: Mm-hmm.
0: And I think it's an opportunity for the Jays to not even to say to like fans or the rest of the league, but to say to themselves, you know, our record might not be where we want it to be, but we are still capable of going out there and beating the best team in the league. And I think that's a mantle that the Yankees hold unequivocally at this point. I don't know that there's a close second. And I understand that the Rays are ahead of the Yankees in the AL East standings, and so, Fasten, why are you ignoring the Rays? I'm not. The Rays are a good baseball team. They are better than I thought they were going to be. They're better, frankly, than I think they thought they were going to be. And there's going to be some regression, but I just don't think that anybody can play with the Yankees at this point. Now, if there's a Max Fried injury that lasts, maybe that changes the calculus a little, but that's why they have Carlos Rodon back, and that's why they have Garrett Cole, you know, moving up to Double A and probably one or two starts away from being back in the big league. So to me, this for the Jays is an opportunity to remind themselves that we are the same guys that went to the World Series last year, and we're gonna remind everyone.
2: Jeff, Dylan Cease has now gone seven innings and three consecutive starts for the first time in his career, which I was aware of Dylan Cease's reputation and everything. That, frankly, surprised me. Mm-hmm. I mean, he's made a lot of changes this year. He's talked about sort of looking for seven strikeouts in seven innings sometimes instead of
1: quick
2: 12 and five, things of that nature. Yeah. How good could Dylan Cease be if he can make this transition, if this sticks? How good can Dylan Cease be?
0: I'll tell you the comparison in my head. Zach Wheeler, before he reached free agency, was a premium stuff guy who really never showed that ability to get consistently deep into games. And to me, the greatest evolution that a pitcher can make is from power and strikeout to still maintaining those qualities, but not having them be the leading characteristic of who you are. I think there's no greater ability in baseball, period, than for a starting pitcher to get deep into games. It just has so many downstream effects. Going into the game, I think players are more confident because they recognize that this is not going to, in all likelihood, be a scramble game. This is not going to be something where we're rotating relievers in and out. As the bullpen, you know that chances are if your guy's going seven innings, you're going to be in a pretty good position. And you're going to have the ability to win that game and maybe even get some extra rest. So I think on top of what it does physically, psychologically, it has a great effect on teams too. So if Dylan Cease, I will take the seven-inning, seven-strikeout pitcher over the five-inning, 12-strikeout pitcher every day. And it's almost like you get 12 strikeouts over five innings as a stepping stone to being the guy who's going consistently over seven. And that's what Zach Wheeler did. You know, he went to Philadelphia, and I think his mindset changed a little bit. And he became the ace that he is.
2: Nice. Jeff, really good of you to do this. As always, my friend, thanks so much.
1: Yeah, you're the best, bud.
3: Pleasure's mine, gentlemen.
2: Take care.
3: Look forward to next week.
2: Absolutely. Jeff Passan is host of Sources Tell Jeff Passan and ESPN's MLB Insider.
1: Yeah.
2: So Pokemon's a thing.
1: How about that?
2: Yeah,
1: my son loves that. But I have been in my car many times, go down that street, stop here.
2: That was a thing.
1: Let me get out, go there.
2: Yeah, I haven't.
1: But that, I guess there are differences. Pokemon Go is when you're in the car going.
2: Yeah, I was chasing other stuff when I was.
1: yeah, it is. I mean, I'm sure it's not cheap.
2: Yeah.
1: You know, with the cards that they're buying, it's probably a little different than the cards that I was buying my son. Pokemon cards.
2: Do they have gum in Pokemon cards?
1: I don't think so. I think it's. I didn't know the weight mattered. That's a big deal. I'm going to have to relay that message to my son. I think that's a big deal. We will the next time we, because he still likes to buy them occasionally. Gets good grades. He wants to go out and do some things.
2: Did you buy cards as a kid?
1: No, I played five sports.
2: Jeff.
1: I didn't have time to buy anything. But that weight thing is very intriguing. I learned something from the other Jeff. It's nice.
2: You guys didn't play chess in the clubhouse.
1: I never heard of that. Chess.
2: Terry Francona used to play chess.
1: Yeah.
2: Guys used to play chess.
1: Who? With who?
2: Other teammates. No, the other teammates used to have done it. I've seen a chessboard.
1: I've heard that before,
2: I want to say it was Roy Halladay. I think it was Roy. I've seen the chessboard in the Jays clubhouse.
1: Yeah, I've never.
2: Back in the day.
1: I've seen Roy do a lot of things. I've never seen him play chess.
2: It was back in the day when he, pardon me, when he was on the team. It may not have been him, but somebody used to play chess.
1: I know AJ would never play chess. He can't spell chess.
2: Oh, come on.
1: So there, yeah.
2: AJ had a tactical mind.
1: It is funny, though. It is whatever works to get your mind off it. The baseball is so hard, and it's such a grind.
2: Were you a card player? Big-time card player?
1: Yeah, but no? Not for money. I didn't have any money. I mean, I spent most of my time in the minor leagues, but absolutely. Yeah. Like, we play tons of cards, and, you know, if I was struggling, I was really good at it. I take that back. If I was struggling, I was really bad at it, and I was a terrible
2: loser.
1: Oh,
2: yeah, you would have been a horrible. Oh, you would have been a horrible struggling teammate.
1: Oh,
2: I mean, I would.
1: Oh man, like I would flip that table over. And guess the game's over. Yeah. So, but that's it's the way it is. That's the beauty. Like again, you're not gonna have the Jays last year. All 26 guys want to hang out with you, each other out. That doesn't happen all the time. No. You know, you got your little pocket of guys you want to go Pokemon hunting with. Like, you know, it's like you got two or three that you're going to hang out with all the time. You're going to call and go to lunch with, and you're going to do, you know, things to get your mind off the sport. It's not
2: the ballet.
1: Okay. But, you know, it's you're doing things to baseball nowadays. If you're trying to hit baseballs now, Jeff, it's like you said, I'll give you an example. The dude they just dropped $500 million on looks like sometimes. He just has no clue what's going on. That's just the grind of it, of what they go through mentally trying to figure these
2: somehow
1: things out.
2: Somehow we've turned Pokemon into
1: it's just crazy
2: Vladimir
1: stuff.
2: Guerrero
1: well,
2: cause Jr.
1: That's,
2: topic.
1: Because he's the easiest one to point the finger at, and especially with what we saw him do in the playoffs, the World Series. And
2: do you miss umpires arguing with managers?
1: I used to love them. I used to love arguing with umpires. I used to love it. Put your head down and just wear them out. They'd leave their mask on. They'd say things to you you'd never should ever say. But that was the sport. Like you, and then you said Then you get strike out. You run onto the field. You come back. You probably say I was wrong.
2: I've never asked you this. Did you get into any? And I know you're going to say that you didn't play in the majors long enough. Did you get run from a game in the major leagues for arguing with an umpire?
1: No, minor leagues. I did a lot.
2: Yeah,
1: a lot in the minor. Yeah, until they caught on. And,
2: yeah.
1: Anyone let me.
2: But
1: anymore.
2: You didn't in the majors, you know.
1: No, because I tried to hide from everybody.
2: Yeah.
1: You know, you can't get thrown
2: otherwise,
1: out hiding.
2: Well, you never know. Hide. The manager may stick you in right field at Yankee Stadium the final day of the season.
1: It's, I think that's part of the game, though.
2: Yep.
1: That back and forth.
2: I kind of miss it.
1: Me too.
2: The back leg line is open for Thursday, 416-413-3959. Your Jays and MLB thoughts, questions. We'll get to the back leg line next. It's Blair and Barker on the Sportsnet Radio Network and Sportsnet.

0: Calgary Traffic Update.
1: In the 660 Traffic Center, Michelle Yee. While major routes around the city are moving well, eastbound Stoney Trail just east of Chaparral Boulevard in the southeast, we do have crews working in the right-hand lane. And then if you are making your way west out of the city, westbound Highway 1 at Callaway Park, we do have a multi-vehicle collision on the go. 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
1: Welcome, everyone, to Sportsnet Today. Happy Thursday. My name is Peter Klein. Thank you guys so much for hanging out with us today. We have a lot to cover on the show. Another team through to the conference finals in the NHL. We could have some company for them as of tonight. So we got that to talk about. We got Adnan Virk coming on. Never boring around the Toronto Maple Leafs. So Luke Fox is going to come by at 2 o'clock to help us talk about that. And then at 2:30, with the Minnesota Wild being done, I just have a feeling that there are going to be a lot of fairly desperate teams this NHL offseason, and that could be good news for the Calgary Flames. We'll discuss that as the show rolls on. But of course, we want to hear from you as well. Text in 960-960. As I said before, my name is Peter Klein, joined here in this room by our producer, Taylor Dingman. Taylor, how are you today?
2: We're doing good. It's a Thursday. One more day until the weekend. How are you?
1: That is true, and I am good. We talked about my slow pitch prowess yesterday. Update, I am more sore today than I was yesterday, which should not be the case for playing slow pitch. But here we are, grinding through that here today. But yes, very much looking forward to the weekend. In the other room, we have Cam Hughes. Cam, how are you?
3: PK, it's a beautiful day. Got my first ever sim racing podium recently.
1: Oh, there you go.
3: Feeling good. We're dialed. Let's have a show.
1: It is funny how video game accomplishments can
3: it's real to me, and that's what matters.
1: Yeah, they stick with you. That is very fair. Also in the other room, we have our intern Sam. Sam, how are you?
4: I'm doing good, PK. How are you?
1: Good. I'm doing well. Thank you very much. So yes, the crew is all here. Hopefully you guys are here for the next couple hours as well. We have a ton to cover here on the show today. We have playoff teams winning. We have teams that were in the playoffs that aren't in the playoffs anymore that are now looking for coaches. So with that and so much more, it's time for headlines.
0: Taking a look at what's going on in the world of sports. This is Headlines on Sportsnet Today.
1: And delivering those headlines today, it's Cam Hughes.
3: Hi.
1: Hi.
3: Let's get things started from last night in the Stanley Cup playoffs, starting off with Game 5 between the Colorado Avalanche and the Minnesota Wild.
5: Into the zone, Kaprizov all the way through. Colorado got a piece of it, picked up by Kelly. Angles it off the near side boards. It's Natchez. Natchez towards the net, wants to wrap around. Natchez, far circle, Natchez. One-timer, Kulak! He scores! And you don't have to go home, but you can't stay here because this series is over! Brett Kulak with a bomb, his first overtime in his career, and the Colorado Avalanche are steaming right in to the Western Conference Final for the first time since 2022.
1: That was the Minnesota broadcast. That's crazy.
3: That was unbelievable. What a call from the guys on the Altitude Sports Network as Brett Kulak scores the series clincher in overtime after Colorado rallied from a multi-goal deficit in the final 3:33 of regulation as the Avalanche stunned the Wild and advanced to the Western Conference Championship for the first time since winning the Stanley Cup back in 2022. The 2026 Stanley Cup playoffs is the second since the best of seven format was introduced for all four rounds that two teams have reached the conference finals, each with one or fewer losses. So Colorado 8-1, Carolina 8-0. The Avalanche became the fifth team in NHL history to earn a series clinching win after facing a multi-goal deficit in the final 5 minutes of regulation since the Jets did it back in game 7 of the 2025 first round. The Ducks did it back in Game 6 of the 2014 first round, and the Bruins did it in the 2013 quarterfinals, back in Game 7, and the Canadiens did it all the way back in Game 4 of the 1944 Stanley Cup Finals. The Avalanche will meet the winner of Anaheim-Vegas in the Western Conference Final. Colorado will seek its first series win against either club after having met just once before in the playoffs back in 2021 versus Vegas and 2006 against Anaheim Ducks. Avalanche defeat the Wild 4-3. They win their series 4-1.
1: Man, it's crazy that Colorado and Anaheim have only faced each other once. Both teams were good at the same time.
3: In 2006.
1: It kind of felt like, yeah, like that's
3: forever ago.
1: Interesting. Also, in those the series clinching win after a multi-goal deficit, obviously the one that is the funniest is the Bruins, that game 7, 2013, where it was 4-1, and then it wasn't, and Boston won that
4: game.
1: Hey,
4: don't talk about my Bruins.
1: Oh, I didn't. I was not aware.
3: Sam, he's a Bruins fan.
1: We're a Bruins guy.
4: Yeah, I'm a Bruins fan.
1: Okay. Well, hey, look, I was complimenting. Like, they beat the Leafs. That was really funny when they did that. But I was unaware of the Bruins fandom happening in the other room right now. So noted, and I will think of more ways to make fun of them as we go forward.
3: They'll do that for themselves. Don't worry.
1: Yes,
4: yeah, we will.
1: But no, I mean, look, this was an incredible performance from Colorado throughout the entirety of this series. And, like, Minnesota shot out of a cannon going into this game. That they get the start, I think it was 34 seconds in, they get the goal to take the lead, they start piling on, goal doesn't count, doesn't matter, we'll get one on the next shift anyway, and take a 3-0 lead. And I was out doing the trivia hosting thing last night, and it was 3-0 before I left. It's like, all right, well, I guess game 6. I guess that's what we're doing. And then they didn't have it on at the place I was working, but someone beside me had the game on their phone. And I was just like, hey, what's curiosity, what's going on? Oh, it's 3-2 and Colorado has the net empty.
3: Oh,
1: of course they do. Yeah. So
3: naturally.
1: Woke up this morning and made sure to catch the replay on Sportsnet Plus to see what went down. But like Colorado, they fell behind 3-0. And instead of like the other night where they lost 5-1, it was like, you know what? I think if we just held on to the puck the entirety of the rest of the game, we might have a chance here. Like they just turned it to another level that no other team has. And yes, Carolina has gone through with an 8-0 record. And with all due respect to Ottawa and Philadelphia, that is not the level of competition. Like the Kings are what they are. This Minnesota team, we were talking about it yesterday, could make a very good case for being like the second or third best team in the National Hockey League.
3: Yeah.
1: And Colorado kind of just ate their lunch for four of the five games in this series. And then a little sweet that Brett Kulak, who was one of the, really, Edmonton, you're training that guy? Moves, gets the goal a mere hours before Knobloch ends up getting the axe out in Edmonton, and the panic is fully on there. So good for him. A lot of people pointing out Nathan MacKinnon, where hey, you can't hit an open net in the Olympics.
3: When the guy's facing the other way.
1: Right. But when there's a puck size hole over the goalie's shoulder with a minute and a half to go in an elimination game, now you can just, ding that one. The audacity to even think of shooting that, you know, like I can't imagine having the confidence to be stick handling with the puck with a minute and a half to go down by one and seeing, oh yeah, there's no room at all there, but let me try anyway.
3: You know,
1: and just ping, perfect shot scores. Like, unbelievable what this guy can do. They're the best team in the NHL right now. And credit Anaheim and Vegas, but I do not give either of those teams much of a shot in the next round.
3: Yeah, I mean, it's just, it looks like Colorado and everybody else right now. Like, it's not even close. And good stat I found, too. The Avalanche haven't won a series on home ice since 2008.
1: Yeah, that's nuts.
3: It was also against the Wild. And when that team had Joe Sakic and Peter Forsberg on it.
1: Yeah, like it's crazy that it's been that long. Because again, this team has had, they've won the Stanley Cup since then.
3: Yeah.
1: And to not close it out on home ice is kind of crazy. So yeah, the person texting in here, do you forget that Johnny had that exact same goal? Look, I'm not saying he's the first to have done it. I'm just saying like a lot of guys will try that. Johnny was always trying that shot.
3: Yeah.
1: Like that was that to him, that like bad angle shot. No, that's my office. That's my wheelhouse. I just, the confidence to do that is nuts to me. And he did, and credit again, like Nazem Kadri, a couple of really important board battles on that shift to keep the puck alive. So they're able to work it around and have Nathan MacKinnon have an absolute pinpoint snipe to tie this game up. So they're a very, very tough out. And like it's nuts that we have Carolina sitting at 8-0 in the playoffs, and we're like, yeah, I mean, maybe they'll take a game off Colorado. it's great. Like that is how, and that's not a knock on Carolina. That's just how good this Colorado team is.
3: And I mean, hey, good for noted Flames draft legend Brett Kulak for getting that OT winner.
1: Yeah,
3: his first with the Avalanche. And I saw a quote. I don't remember it's from. Excuse me. But he's like, you know, I'm not the guy that coach taps on the shoulder and says, hey, go get us one.
1: Yeah.
3: I was just happy to be there, basically.
1: Yeah.
3: And like, I mean, good for Brett Kulak, man. I don't know what Edmonton was thinking moving on from that guy.
1: Yeah, great for him. And again, even more funny because of everything going on in Edmonton right now. But
3: yes,
1: this now matches a postseason high for him in scoring. He had one goal in each of his last three playoff runs out in Edmonton. So he has matched that in only 9 games, aside from the 12, 25, and 22 that he had with the Oilers. But a great pass from Natchez as well. And I think I heard him say, like, yeah, I wasn't even kind of supposed to be out there. I just noticed we only had 4, so I just went and grabbed the puck and threw it across. So a broken play of all broken plays, and it ends up with the game winner. And now they get a little bit of rest before, we'll see what Anaheim and Vegas does tonight, but yeah. They get a little bit of time off here before the conference final.
3: Yeah, let's get into talking about tonight's games, PK, as the schedule tonight features the Ducks looking to force their 10th Game 7 in franchise history, and the Canadiens and the Sabres are squaring off with a 3-2 series lead on the line. We'll start off between Montreal and Buffalo, where Nick Suzuki and the Canadiens are set to play a crucial contest against Rasmus Dahlin and the Sabres as their second-round series shifts from the banks of the St. Lawrence River back to the eastern shores of Lake Erie for Game 5. With a win, Buffalo can move within one victory of its first Eastern Conference Finals appearance since 2007, but history favors the winner of Game 5 in the NHL. When a best-of-7 playoff series is tied 2-2, the Game 5 victor goes on to win the series nearly 80% of the time. Puck drop from KeyBank Center goes at 5 o'clock on Sportsnet, Sportsnet 360, and right here on Sportsnet 960 The Fan following Flames Talk.
1: Going to be a fun one tonight. It's been an excellent series so far. I thought Montreal was the better team in Game 4, and Lukanen just was able to steal it for the Sabres, and you get a weird bounce off of the wall. It comes back into the back of the net. So the atmosphere is going to be incredible, as it has been all series out there now in Buffalo, like Cam mentioned. I still think this is Montreal's to lose. I still view them as the better team in this. Like I said, I think they played like the better team the other day. So it kind of just sticks with it. But it's we've talked about this for the last couple of games. That top line needs to get going at 5-on-5. Yep. It's neat that you can score these goals on the power play, but it would be cool if you didn't have to. They need to get that group going at 5-on-5 right now. Because I think if they do that, I don't know what Buffalo can do to match it. I mean, they have some guys who they could get going as well. But when that trio is really rolling, this is a very difficult team to beat. They kind of need the Cole Caulfield that was showing up every Saturday night. They need that dude to show up now in the playoffs, because it's... I'm not saying it's concerning. He's still scoring. They're just on the power play. But you need it when everyone has the same amount of dudes on the ice. You need to be a difference maker. So we'll see if they can get that going tonight.
3: Yeah, and then the other game tonight, PK, we talked about a little bit earlier. Cutter Gauthier leads a mix of youth and veterans into the Ducks' first elimination game within their current core, while Mitch Marner can help the Golden Knights clinch the franchise's 5th conference finals or Stanley Cup semifinals appearance since joining the NHL in 2017. Vegas can become the 4th club in the league's modern era, so since 1944, with 5 Final Four berths within its first 10 seasons, after the Islanders have 7, Edmonton has 5, and Philadelphia also has 5. Puck drop from Honda Center for Game 6 between the Golden Knights and the Ducks goes at 7:30 p.m. on Sportsnet, Sportsnet 360, and here on Sportsnet 960.
1: That's gross.
3: Yeah.
1: 5th conference final since the 17-18 season.
3: Yep. 2018, 2020, 2021. 2023.
1: Yeah, like that. It's 8 years and it's 5. Oh my gosh.
3: Good let's for check them. In on the Kraken.
1: Yeah.
3: Yeah. Oh,
1: hey,
3: no.
1: Let's check in on anybody. You know, like who has had that amount of success since that team came into the league? They are certainly a unicorn. And Mitch Marner, that this would be the deepest that he would have gone in the playoffs, I'm fairly certain, right? They didn't make the con. Yeah, no.
3: Yeah.
1: So yeah, this is bordering on uncharted territory for him as well. But I'm interested to see what Anaheim does tonight. They're at home, so they have that edge for them in this one. They have handled some difficult situations pretty well so far, but it's a bit of a different animal when your back is up against the wall and there is no more safety net. It is you win this game or your season is over. There's a little bit more pressure that comes with that. How can Anaheim adjust? What adjustments do they have? Be interested to see how this team comes out tonight. Again, I've liked the way that they have played, but Vegas, like they did against Utah, has just hung around enough where one back check ends up with a steal, and it ends up with Dorofeev, and it ends up in the back of the net, which on another very good shot, by the way. So it's this has been very close. Nothing about what Vegas has done has made sense to me in terms of how they've been able to win these games. I haven't checked the Money Puck Deserve to Win-O-Meter, and maybe it is on Vegas' side, but just watching with my eyeballs, it feels like a lot of times they're on the wrong side of things, and then you look up and they have a one goal lead with 3.5 minutes to go. So it's a veteran team that they know what they're doing, but I feel like tonight Anaheim has a pretty good push back in them.
3: Agreed. Last game out for the Golden Knights on the deserve to win-o-meter from Money Puck is at in around 64%.
1: For Vegas?
3: For Vegas.
1: Oh, well, my apologies then.
3: I don't know if I brought this stat up yesterday or not. Do you know who is leading the postseason in points right now for a skater?
1: Is it Marner?
3: It is Mitch Marner. He's got 16.
1: Huh.
3: Huh. Really makes you think.
1: Look, I don't want to re-legislate all the stuff that happened with him out there in Toronto. And I know a lot of people are saying like, oh, well, we wouldn't be saying all these things if he had actually done some stuff. He was not good enough, obviously, but he also wasn't the only one out there, right?
3: Yes.
1: Like he was, he is the playmaker. It's the other guy who's still there who needs to be put in the puck in the net.
3: Basically everyone but Nylander.
1: Yes, basically. Yeah. So it's great to see him have this and just kind of remind everyone how good of a hockey player he actually is, because it did kind of feel like that was being taken for granted a little bit in certain stretches this season. But you see how Toronto missed him, and you see what he is doing now. And I feel good for the dude, because that seemed like not a fun hang for him the last like 18 months or so out there in Toronto. But now he is lighting it up with this Vegas Golden Knights team and looking to step up and get further than he's ever gotten in the playoffs before.
3: And just to recap, 5 o'clock tonight, puck drop from KeyBank Center between the Canadians and the Sabres. And then at 7:30 or whenever the first game wraps up, it'll be from Honda Center, Vegas, Anaheim.
1: Nice.
3: Let's go around some of the big stories around the NHL away from the playoffs, as the Edmonton Oilers have moved on from their head coach. The Oilers announced this morning that the team has relieved both head coach Chris Knobloch and assistant coach Mark Stewart of their duties. The move comes after reports emerged that the Oilers had asked to interview former Golden Knights head coach Bruce Cassidy, but had permission withheld by their division rival. Chris Knobloch of Imperial Saskatchewan, because Saskatchewan boy, ends his Oilers career having coached 233 regular season games with a 135-77-21 record. He was 31-22 in the postseason after leading Edmonton to a Stanley Cup final. Both that's the first season and the next, obviously losing to the Florida Panthers in each of those. And Stan Bowman spoke to the media earlier today about the decision to move on from head coach Chris Knobloch.
6: I want to start by thanking Chris Knobloch and Mark Stewart for their hard work. They're excellent coaches, tremendous guys. They did everything they could every day. They're really hard workers, and I enjoyed my experience with them. These are tough decisions. I wish them nothing but the best going forward. I think they're really good hockey minds, and they have a bright future. To answer your question, this is a tough decision, no question. Looking back at the way we ended the previous season, you know, falling just short of the Stanley Cup, and the two seasons that Chris had with the team, it was it was a decision we made that we felt that he had earned that contract extension, and then as this season went on, at the end of the year, when I met with the group in the media and my availability, I mentioned that we were going to do a thorough review to try to understand, you know, how we got to this point. We had a disappointing end to our season, losing in the first round. When you take the season as a whole, it was a year we never were able to get going. It wasn't just a slow start or maybe a tough stretch in the middle of the year. Like, those things happen to all teams. You have some ups and downs, but we didn't have a lot of ups this year. We had, we were kind of right around the middle all year long. When we performed our analysis and our review about where we headed as a team, we just felt that we needed a different voice to lead us to where we want to get to. So, difficult decision without a doubt. But it was based upon the way this entire year played out, not just, you know, small sections or just the playoffs. It was really the total year.
3: So there's Oilers general manager Stan Bowman just talking about some of the decision-making that went into the firing of both head coach Chris Knobloch and assistant coach Mark Stewart of their duties. Good stat I found from Michael Amato of Sportsnet today. The next Oilers head coach will be the 10th for Ryan Nugent-Hopkins in 15 seasons, obviously all within the same organization.
1: Yeah, that's insanity. And just looking at some of the stats, like Knobloch, only there 3 seasons. He is fifth all-time in games coached for the Oilers. He is fourth all-time in wins for coaches for the Oilers. And he has coached in the second most playoff games in Oiler history, behind obviously Glenn Sather, who was there for the glory years, who is lapping the field in all of these. But it has been change after change after change. And now we did some stuff on the TV side today. I don't know if there's an organization under more pressure to win in 1 year in all of sports than the Oilers are facing going into this upcoming season, with everything going on with McDavid and everything like that. Like, this is a gigantic hire for Stan Bowman and for the Oilers. And we have a text here at 960-960 saying there's no way the Oilers coaching staff was surviving the offseason, especially after McDavid and Leon threw them under the bus. And then he's saying, this guy is so delusional. He's talking like they actually had a chance of advancing past the first round. I think the issue in Edmonton, I don't believe, was coaching. Now, I don't think Knobloch was a huge part of the solution. And it does kind of feel like when you hear Draisaitl and McDavid talking about coaching through the media, it was obvious what direction this was going. And then the Cassidy rumors start coming up and everything like that. You knew where this was headed pretty easily, I think. So this shouldn't come as a surprise, but now you got to fix the roster. You can't just say, okay, well, now we have Bruce Cassidy or Peter Laviolette or whoever they have coming in. Can't just say, okay, now we got that guy, everything is fine. This is an incredibly flawed roster that they have been able to hide some of the weaknesses for a while, because you have two of the three best players in the world on at the top of it. But you saw when McDavid was only good in the playoffs, this team struggled mightily. So they have a lot of things that they need to figure out, and there isn't an obvious way to do that. The coaching move was going to always happen. You have to get this one exactly right, but we'll see that this is such an important offseason up there.
3: Yeah, I totally agree with what you're saying here, PK. I don't think, you know, the job Chris Knobloch had done in Edmonton was sufficient.
1: Yeah.
3: I think, you know, he's not going to come in and lay out the same defensive structures as a John Cooper would, or, you know, have some incredible offensive scheming that he can put together, because you have the talent that you need to do that.
1: Mm-hmm.
3: Chris Knobloch, you know, his job is to come in, let Connor and Leon sort of dictate what needs to happen for the team, because at the end of the day, those two guys know better than anybody how that team needs to win. He just needs to be there to help get the Ducks in a row. I think he did that. And again, it's the NHL. Coaches get fired at the drop of a hat. You know, obviously you feel for the guy, back-to-back Stanley Cup finals. You get to the first round, get eliminated by the Anaheim Ducks, you get fired. It's a tough league.
1: It is. It's very difficult. And like he got to the Stanley Cup final twice and then got eliminated in the first round when his star player broke his foot. Like, that's, he would have a pretty good argument to not get fired. But when the goal is but one thing and you come 14 wins away from that, it's a little tough to make any kind of strong case there.
3: Yeah.
1: All right, let's, can we rapid fire a couple of these?
3: Yeah.
1: I want to get to Adnan.
3: Let's rapid fire this. First up, the Canucks have hired Henrik and Daniel Sedin, promoted them to co-presidents of hockey operations, and named Ryan Johnson the new general manager. Johnson apparently will be reporting to the Sedin twins in his processes. 49 years old, he's a first-time general manager. He was the general manager of the AHL's Abbotsford Canucks, leading them to a Calder Cup championship in 2025.
1: Yeah, I mean, success with the AHL team, this is a big job now out there. I personally think they maybe should have looked outside to like maybe try to clean house a little bit. I think just bringing in the natural successor from a situation that wasn't working anyway is a little rough, but we'll see. It's he's not going to be judged by wins and losses for a while, I don't think, out there.
3: And the Toronto Blue Jays, they avoid the sweep last night against the Tampa Bay Rays thanks to a walk-off grand slam from Dalton Varsho. That is the fifth walk-off grand slam in Toronto Blue Jays history, thanks to Sarah Langs for grabbing this stat. So Dalton Varsho, obviously, last night. Steve Pierce had two in 3 days back in 2017.
1: Yeah.
3: Greg Zahn did it back in 2008, and then George Bell back in 1988.
1: Yeah, the Pierce one was a lot of fun. And then he got traded, like, almost right away after that. Or maybe it was the... Got traded to Boston and helped them win a World Series. But yes, the brief amazing moments of Steve Pierce, the back-to-back grand slams for the 2 and 3 days was pretty awesome.
3: And then the FIFA World Cup has announced that the final will have a Super Bowl-style halftime show featuring Shakira, Madonna, and K-pop boy band superstar group BTS.
1: Yeah. International flair, super normal, I don't think, and it'll be interesting if one of the stars of the world ends up having a bit of an oopsie on something from a stage or something. we'll see, but they're going to very much Americanize this whole thing.
3: Yes.
1: A unique setup.
3: And it's curated by sure. Coldplay's Chris Martin.
1: Sure.
3: FIFA president Gianni Infantino said it would, quote, bring together music and football on the biggest stage in a sport for a very special cause. The money from the event is going to the FIFA Global Citizen Education Fund, raising $100 million to help children access education and soccer. And the PGA Championship's going on right now.
1: Yes, four players tied for the league right now at 3 under. Actually, there's five now, as Akshay Bhatia has a birdie on 9. That got him back into a tie for the lead. But Aldrich Hutgeiter, Steven Jagger, Minwoo Lee, and Ryo Hisatsune, all atop the leaderboard at 3 under at this particular time. In terms of the Canadians, Corey Connors is even through 7, as is Nick Taylor, and that Taylor Pendrith is at 2 over. He finished up his day shooting 2 over 72. So that's the story from golf's second major of the year. And those are headlines. Thank you very much, Cam.
3: Thank you, PK.
1: As mentioned, Dalton Varsho goes yardski to help the Blue Jays get at least a little bit of momentum. Does it matter? We will talk with Adnan Virk on the other side here on Sportsnet today on Sportsnet 960 The Fan.
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7: In the 660 Traffic Center, Michelle Gee. Well, eastbound 16th Avenue, just on the east side of the Deer Patrol overpass, as you're making your way up the hill to 19th Street Northeast. We do have a collision currently tying up the right-hand lane, so do stay to the left as you're making your way through. Now, major routes like Deerfoot, Glenmore, and Crowchild still moving well, but do expect construction delays from McLeod Trail just between Lake Fraser Gate and James McKevitt Road. 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
26: We watched a bit of a pitcher duel last night until the end. Game 3-3 against the Rays. Jays looking to avoid their second straight sweep against Tampa in the last 2 weeks. Certainly helps when Dylan Cease pitches another gem. He went 7 innings, allowing just 1 earned on 3 hits with 9 strikeouts, moving him to second in the majors with 75 Ks. It was 1-0 Rays before Kazuma Okamoto tied it with a sac fly in the 8th. So we head to the 10th. Rays scored 2 in the top of the 10th to take the lead, and Dalton Varsho got his chance with the bases loaded.
27: Another 2-2. And Varsho hits it high, deep left field. Simpson back at the fence. It's gone!
26: 5th walk-off grand slam in Blue Jays history. And it's an off day tomorrow, so he can enjoy it. They kick off a series against Detroit tomorrow. We'll talk then. I'm Shan Vergy, and that was your Jays Report brought to you by the Heating Ninja.
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1: 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We have a double dip of playoff hockey tonight on your radio starting at 5 with the Habs taking on the Sabres. 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Adnan, how are you today, sir?
2: I'm doing great. Hope all is well. You're flying solo today. I've said this to many people, and I mean it. I've done everything in this business, been very fortunate as a broadcaster, but there's nothing harder than solo radio. You're essentially just talking to yourself for hours at a time. I'm sure Shan's chipping in here and there. Obviously, Taylor at the controls, but this is it's a tough gig, my friend.
1: The good thing is that there's no one to prove me wrong on things. So I can just unfiltered say whatever I want, and there's minimal repercussions for any of it. So at least
2: it's
1: I don't have to.
2: A good point. No, I was going to say, Colin Cowherd taught me at ESPN Radio. I asked Ron Russillo, who was so helpful, that essentially you have to, like, argue with yourself. So, like, if you're talking about Chris Knobloch, you can, like, a four-minute diatribe about why it was the right decision. But then you'll, like, play some sound, explain the decision, and say, well, conversely, you know, a lot of this is on Stan Bowman. And then you do 4 minutes on that. It's like a tree, right? You're just kind of picking up different branches and, you know, maybe working some calls and such. You know what you're doing. It's good stuff.
1: Yeah. Well, one of the things that I've found is in this current era of social media and everything, everyone's firing their opinions off anyway. So I'm not necessarily interacting with them, but I'll see some on there. It's like, well, I think that's stupid, and here is why. And so it's like I'm debating with someone. I'm just getting the opinions from maybe not the most progressive or well-thought-out places sometimes.
2: Whatever it can take to get some fire starters, but you're right. That's where the social media angle is dangerous. It's like, well, it does help you further the conversation or perhaps present a different side of an argument, but it might be baseless as well. Like, that's the problem. If you look at, oh, I hear that they're going to hire Peter Laviolette. No, there's no basis to that. Like, that's just some random guy's basement in Red Deer who just tweeted that to you. So yeah. Just, you know, siphon through the ones that are true and ones that are not.
1: There was a lot of different reporting around the Oilers coaching situation. I do want to get to that in a sec, but first, we do have to discuss the elephant in the room, and that is the Philadelphia Flyers. As the season comes to an end, last time we spoke, there was some optimism that maybe you'd be able to get to a game six. The series did not. The Carolina Hurricanes doing what they do with an impressive victory over the Philadelphia Flyers. I'm sure that there has been a range of emotions as you've gone through. Are we at the smile because it happened stage, or are we still upset because it's over?
2: No, we're now at the smile that's happened, but you're right. The upset that it's over lasted more than I would have liked to admit. I would have thought it'd be a day or two, but it was several days. I mean, it lasted, what's today, Thursday? Saturday till about Wednesday. I guess it was the first day. I was kind of like, you know what? It's a good run. 3.8% chance of making the playoffs in March, and they battled back to make the playoffs after the swan dives of Columbus and the Islanders, 14-5 down the stretch, and then to beat a mortal rival in the Penguins, awfully special. But at the same time, the sweep is tough. I just want to win one or two games. I said Canes in six. Instead, they get swept, and two of those were overtime games. Okay, they were tightly contested, but clearly Carolina's just a better team. Felt like men against boys. But it's always interesting, Peter, once series is over, you find out how hurt a guy was. How about Owen Tippett, internal bleeding? I'm like, yeah. Man, like, you hear about some injuries. Like, that is terrifying. So thank God he's okay. So he knew he was doing the sports tournament, but wasn't officially ruled out the entire time. He was kind of like, well, we'll see how it goes. Maybe if there's a game seven, I can play. I'm like, only hockey players, man. These guys are so tough and so dedicated. So I hope he's okay. Obviously missing Cates as well, kind of hurt. But listen, there's no question. Even at full health, Carolina's a juggernaut. They look like an absolutely, you know, fabulous team, especially all four lines. And Freddie Anderson was great. And I thought Vladar had a good series, but he wasn't great the way he needed to be, the way you need to have a goalie to steal a series. I do need your opinion on this, though. So the great Chris Pronger, my friend and colleague on Prime Minute Hockey, texted me after that game three, which I spoke to you and Patty about at length. He said, how did everything go? He said, it was great. The only downside was,

0: Fox is no longer on the text. Now it's just me and Joe. And he said, I just need your credit card number to process it. And I was like, really was hoping it was a freebie. Was really hoping the Chris Pronger name meant this would be a freebie. But I was like, no problem. Here's the number. So it just arrived today. It looks awesome. 94 Martone, great Flyer orange. My wife's like, how much did they cost you? I'm like, well, I don't know. I was going to start bickering with the guy. I'm like, how much is it going to cost? I assumed it was free. I hoped it was free. It wasn't. Let's just accept the $80 charge and move on. Am I wrong to have hoped that it was free, or would you have the same mindset as me?
1: I would have had the same mindset as you. And as this story was going on, there was 0% of me that thought this was going to end with, oh, Adnan then paid for the jersey. No, we talked about this a couple of weeks ago when you were having the parking situation. You need to flex the I'm Adnan Virk a little bit more here, sir. Like, we shouldn't be paying for jerseys here. We shouldn't be struggling for parking. So they should be paying you to wear the jersey. Influencer out there. Throw that on next time you have, former Philadelphia Philly X on MLB Network. Like, what are we doing here? We got forget the Pronger name. The Adnan Virk name should be enough to get that free jersey.
0: I was still laughing. I loved your point about the parking. I'm like, you know, Peter may have been honest over there. I'm like, I should not be fighting through traffic and just hemorrhaging time on this $25 parking, which is a 15-minute walk from the arena. I'm like, Klein may have been onto something with that one. By the way, I do love the whole idea of players from the city, but not the sport, wearing the jerseys. Nothing cooler than Allen Iverson at Sixers Celtics head-to-toe Flyers garb. It was tremendous. Like, Flyers hoodie, Flyers hat. I'm like, this is awesome. So I do like the idea of, you're right, if I was talking to, I don't know, Kyle Schwarber and had a Flyers stuff, that's great.
1: Yeah. So we got you influencing already. Philadelphia Flyers, what are we doing here? You talked the other week about how there was only 76ers and Phillies talk on the radio. So they would be so lucky. Yes. As to have Adnan Virk representing them.
0: I like where your head's at. Okay, I'm gonna get that. I've obviously paid for it, but I'll now post about it. I'll be a little more overt about this. Although our friend Ben Ennis, sister station, the Fan 590, he goes, listen, you got to be careful with this. Somebody goes, you're making it so clear that you're such a Flyers fan. I'm like, yeah. He goes, but you're the face of Amazon Prime Minute Hockey. I'm like, yeah. He goes, so like, you know, Leafs fans will be offended if you're clearly cheering for the Flyers. Is it really offended? Like, do you honestly think it was Flyers Flames and a Calgary Flames fans watching the broadcast? And at some point, Paul Bissonnette goes, well, Adnan, we all know you're a Flyers fan. Do you think that person's going to be so irate they're going to just throw their streaming service against the wall? Like, I will never watch this man again. The fact he cheers the black and orange. Unless it's so obvious. Unless you're having pom-poms. I think it's okay if you have your own allegiances, no?
1: No, I think it's totally fine. I understand there was an era where everyone were completely unbiased in all of those things. But that's not human. Right. Like, there's none of that now. Like, Bill Simmons is like a billionaire, and he was outwardly just like complaining about draft picks that weren't helping out the Celtics when he was on the NBA coverage. Like, this is, we are well past that era now.
0: Yeah, 100%. I'm with you. I mean, listen, imagine it was a Flames game. There's nothing worse if I said it was an Oilers fan. Like, I get that if it's a certain, you know, Battle of Alberta and such. But, let's be honest. We all know everyone's got some skin in the game as it is. So, you're right. I'll be more overt. Hopefully get some freebies.
1: And if you were an Oilers fan, we just wouldn't have you on anymore. Avalanche and Hurricanes are off to the next round. Up close and personal with what Carolina can be. They look very, very good. But what the Avalanche just did to Minnesota is, to me, terrifying to the rest of the league, because the Minnesota Wild, I think you could make a pretty compelling case that is like a top 2, 3, 4 team in the NHL, and the Avalanche just got them out of there in 5. That is a scary, scary hockey team that's on the way to the Western Conference Final, hey?
0: Western Conference. 100%. I mean, and this is kind of what happens, Peter. Correct me if I'm wrong. I always feel like the first round is incredible, because you never know what might happen. So you're like, oh, my God, opposites aplenty. Oh, my God. Like, just this wall-to-wall action, of course. This is more hockey, the better, so to speak. And then I find what happens is that, you know, in the second round, you go, it's not as strong now. And the third round, it's kind of hit and miss, right? You don't seem like this is a great conference final. And, of course, the cup final is the cup final. So I don't know about you, but to Jason DeMers and I were texting and discussing it on our podcast, NHL Unscripted, that, all right, I think what happens is that if there's less upsets, generally that feels like the conference final and the cup final will be robust, i.e., you know, there's no Cinderella who's showing up who's unfortunately going to get outclassed when push comes to shove. So if Carolina is as good as they look, and, I mean, listen, they won 8 straight games to begin their playoff run. That's unbelievable. And Colorado, against what looked to be, at least on paper, a formidable Wild team, they beat them in 5. Like, I know they were tested. Obviously, it was a 3-0 lead. Minnesota blew, and the game went to overtime. But still, like, bro, you beat them in 5.

0: So the only good news to me is it says, all right, when Colorado and Carolina meet up, which feels inevitable, then that's going to be a true heavyweight fight, and that should be a great instant classic Stanley Cup final. Maybe I'm wrong. Maybe Montreal and Buffalo still have something to say about that. But yeah, I'm with you. That Colorado certainly has looked like a prohibitive favorite. For everybody who said to me, oh, it's fairly wide open this year, I'm like, is it? It felt like all year it's Colorado's the favorite. Everybody else is fighting for it. And again, Habs Sabres is a fun series. I'll be watching tonight. I think Buffalo was critical to get that game four, obviously 3-2, and a game they really had no business winning. Obviously, that fluke goal there by Tage Thompson. But yeah, listen, both Colorado and Carolina, to me, awfully impressive so far.
1: Mm-hmm. Yeah, I like both Buffalo and Montreal, but it does kind of feel like with the way those other two teams are playing that Vegas and Anaheim and Buffalo and Montreal are just playing for the honor and privilege to get four or five or six games left on their schedule. That's basically what it feels like right now.
0: Yeah, if I said to you, bigger shock, I don't even think it's a question. If I said to you, bigger shock, Sabres or Habs beat Carolina, or Vegas or Anaheim beat Colorado, it's the latter. Like, I think Carolina wins, but if Dobrys plays out of his mind and they get more production from Caulfield and Hudson, et cetera, I'm like, oh, I mean, I could see Montreal winning, sure. And Buffalo was a one seed. I'm like, okay, like maybe Carolina stumbles, but I don't think so. I think they win that series. But if I said to you, Colorado lose to either Anaheim or Vegas, it feels impossible to even imagine that's a scenario right now. Because the thing about Colorado is they can win no matter what. Like, you want to play fast, we'll play fast. You want to play slow, play slow. You want to grind it out, fine. We'll use a backup goalie. Like, it's all good. Like, it's almost like when Mackenzie Blackwood came in the game, like, he just kind of gave a wedge for the blow. Like, he's not going to play the whole, you know, Stanley Cup run anyway. So it's all good. We'll put him back in. We'll win the game. Like, that's what's most impressive to me is they can play varying styles. It's like an NBA team, right? You want to play fast break? Fine. You want to muck it up? You want to play half-court defense? Whatever you want. Like, that's what's scary to me about Colorado. They'll adapt to their opponent.
1: Yeah, they've looked very impressive so far. It's been fun to watch, and now they get a bit of a break. Let's transition now to the world of baseball. The Toronto Blue Jays, with about as important of a 19th win of the season as you'll get with the walk-off Grand Slam over the Tampa Bay Rays. I don't know if this is going to be the turning point of the season, if we'll look back at this and, okay, and this is what jump-started them. But holy cow, did this team need a moment like that, hey?
0: No question about it. You know, Buck Showalter, the four-time manager of the year who had the pleasure of working with the MLB Network, still keep in touch. He told me years ago, he said, 50 games of the season you're going to win, and 50 you're going to lose, and it's the other 62 you got to figure out. You never know how it's going to go. And further to that point, Tim Kirchin, my old friend and colleague from ESPN, would say to me, every year there's at least five or six circle games, and you have to determine what they end up being. But when the season's over, whatever your team is, you can look back and go, yeah, that was a big one. Yeah, that was a big one. Win or lose, that ended up propelling us or taking the wind out of our sails. Now, it's too early to determine what it will be, but at least we're at the quarter pole mark of the season. 25% down in a couple weeks by Victoria Day, we're going to be a third of the way through. That felt like a circle game. Like, hopefully in a positive sense, they're ready for the Blue Jays to go, they're reeling at this point, right? The offense is brutal, like clearly slumping. They got to get a win like this and to do it against a really good team. And Varsha specifically, I know there's such a focus on Vlad Jr. and the fact he's not hitting home runs, and that's totally fair and warranted criticism. I'm with you. Like, two home runs is not going to cut it for a guy getting $500 million, period. And he's slugging .373. Like, that's the shocker now. Like, Vladdy has a higher on-base percentage than his slugging percentage. 381 to 373. I'm like, that can't happen. 381, by the way, is great. That's a terrific on-base percentage. But he's now hitting .288, so he's slumping as before. He's hitting .340 a few weeks ago. But Varsha was another guy who, if I said to you, where are the home runs going to come from? You'd go, well, Varsha. Like, he's one of those guys, hits .220, but he'll hit you 35, 40 home runs. Like, oh my God, stellar defense. And he has not been in those home runs. So a grand slam like that in a moment like that felt massive. And again, if you're looking at strengths of this Blue Jays team, look no further than the starting pitching. I know Gausman got roughed up the last start. The problem is, with a guy like Gausman is, if one pitch isn't working, you're in trouble. Like, if you have five or six pitches, you just kind of adjust. He is so reliant on his splitter that if it's getting hit, then he's done. And that's exactly what happened. But Dylan Cease last night, my goodness, Peter, I'm like, talk about a guy who's worth the money. I mean, there's two things you're going to get with this guy: durability, length in the games, and strikeouts. Like, no matter what, like, this guy's going to pitch. He's going to have 180 innings, and he's a striking inning no matter what. So it's like seven strong innings, double-digit Ks. Like, that's just, it's great work at Dylan Cease, as advertised. I know for some people it's an overpay. $210 million, 7 years for this guy, with a 4.5 year ERA with the Padres. I get it. Maybe it's an overpay. Fine, what do I care? It's not my money. The Jays got the guy that was most important on the free agent market to them. And I think with those two and Yastavi, that's a pretty big three. So let's hope that once they get a little healthier, right? My concern to me is Barger. Like, Barger was gone. He wasn't good, came back for a cup of coffee. Now he's gone again. So they got to get him healthy, Kirk back in a couple weeks, And get Springer hitting. George Springer's hitting 202. Got to improve.
1: Yeah, they just need anything right now. And last night, a good step in that direction. And Cease is looking like a Cy Young candidate. At the beginning of the year, we're talking about like where all these pitching pieces fit in, which seems like quite the luxury now, given the injury situation. Which is why I'm a little surprised at the Eric Lauer of it all. Toronto DFAing him after a bit of a rough outing. It has not gone well for Lauer this season. He was such a big part of the Jays last year, but I know he has struggled even with the injuries and everything this year. I'm surprised that Toronto has said, look, we don't know who our fifth starter is going to be, but we know who it isn't going to be, and it's that guy. That was a little surprising to me, given the injury situation. What have you made of the Lauer situation out here in Toronto?
0: Oh, it's definitely surprising. Now, I think part of it was I saw some comments he'd made. Somebody asked about the opener. He goes, I think it sucks, quite frankly. I think it's awful, blah, blah. I'm like, maybe they didn't care for the fact he was so open about it. But he was so important to them a season ago. Like, again, I think for maybe people at MLB Network, they don't really know the name. But if you follow Blue Jays day in, day out, like, dude, Eric Lauer was a godsend a season ago. He was fantastic out of the bullpen and was able to be a very good starter. And I think that facility to go back and forth is so important, especially when his injuries start to creep up. So in this season, with Bieber out with arm fatigue, with Barrios out, your Savage out, Scherzer out, you go, well, you know what? Lauer can more than be capable of being a frontline starter. Maybe a back-end starter is probably a better way of putting it. Instead, he was terrible. I mean, there's no mincing words about it. Really struggled this season. And Patrick Corbin's been an absolute shot in the arm. I had Dan Schulman on MLB Network last week, of course, the great Dan Schulman, voice of the Jays. And I said to Danny, I said, I cannot believe Patrick Corbin. 1 year, $1 million. Guy's got a 3.5 ERA. He's been fabulous. And Dan's like, oh, yeah. I go, sometimes you got to hit these guys, right? Like once in a while, a veteran guy comes in, you go, oh, you know what? He's really stayed the ship in a time where they really needed some innings. Lauer, I expected better of. Didn't do it. Corbin, I didn't expect much. He's been really good. So the Jays brass must have looked around and go, you know what? Lauer's not getting it done. Fine, let's get rid of him. But I'm with you. A DFA is so surprising to me. Like, I thought at one point, maybe Hoffman would get DFA because he struggled too much. But look at Jeff Hoffman. Hey, you know what? I'll become a seventh inning guy. He's been good. Got the win last night. Like, there's a guy. That's why I say to you, I think it's more than just the numbers. Because Hoffman at times could be a great strikeout guy, but he'll give up home runs. But you could have made a case, hey, if he's not the closer, let's just move on. But like, no, we'll find a role for you. That's why, to me, something else beyond Eric Lauer not being effective this season that the Blue Jays decided to part ways with him.
1: And now a very rare one for me. I do have a movie kind of thought here anyway. I guess acting anyway. Recently finished the TV series Billions. And one of the stars of that, Paul Giamatti, who if I had to take one actor's like entire career catalog with me onto a deserted island, he would certainly be up there. Love Cinderella Man, a lot of other great things that he's done. He's almost too good in this show. Like the acting in the show is good. The writing is spectacular. I like a lot of the stories until it kind of falls off toward the end. But he is so good in almost every scene he is in that it is tough for everyone else to live up to what he is doing on the screen. Like there can be a part where you're kind of lifting everyone up, but at some point it's like, this is different. And I it's kind of making the other ones like, not as good. Do you have a movie like that where there is someone who is just so above and beyond that they're almost too good in that role?
0: Yeah, sometimes that does happen. Well, let's talk first about Giamatti, because I'm with you. He's one of my favorite actors. I think his range is undeniable. Mm-hmm. Like, he's genuinely funny in Howard Stern's Private Parts. And he can do Big Fat Liar with Frankie Muniz. He can be in Academy Awards type bait like Sideways, which is a great, really funny movie, but also dramatic. American Splendor, a great film about the cartoonist Harvey Pekar. Cinderella Man, which you mentioned, he was nominated for Best Supporting Actor. He's phenomenal. Like, I mean, he almost steals the movie from Russell Crowe, right? Pop, pop, bang. Pop, pop, bang. There was a great critic who said, Giamatti plays the character with the right amount of pep and desperation. And I said, that is a great description of how good he is in Cinderella Man. Shot in Toronto. Had buddies that worked in the movie. They said Crow was fine. He was kind of kept himself. He goes, Giamatti, great guy. They go, as you'd expect, goes right to the food crafts table, having donuts, you know, shooting the breeze with the guys. Like, I could totally see Paul Giamatti as being a great hang for everybody. But with regards to Billions, you're right. I watched it just on Giamatti's name alone. And that first scene is unbelievable. He was on Colbert. And Colbert laughed as well. I made the mistake of popping in the screen with my wife and kids in the room, and Giamatti just burst out laughing. But that is the way you get someone's attention. Again, I'm not going to spoil it for anybody. Maybe someone has not seen Billions. The first scene, like, oh my God, what are we in for? But I'm with you. He elevates. Here's the problem. Sometimes you can elevate material, which is pedestrian, and you make it better. But eventually, if the material doesn't hold water, then you're right. Eventually, the actor starts drowning. So I actually, probably like you, I watched maybe the first two or three seasons. I think I watched three seasons of Billions. And eventually I go, okay, this cat and mouse thing is just, it's just worn out its welcome. And two of the other actors were not good enough. The one guy I really found irksome, as did Ryan Russillo, was David Coastabile is the actor's name. I'll look up what his name is in the show, Rob. But that guy particularly I thought was so annoying on the show. I go, this guy's nowhere near. And Damian Lewis is a good actor, but I did think he was getting outclassed a little bit there by Giamatti. So
1: yeah.
0: You know, eventually with these shows, it's a cat and mouse thing. You've got to find different layers to it and do different aspects of it. Eventually, it just gets repetitive. Like, okay, he's rich, he's a jerk, he's stealing money. But no doubt, Giamatti as Chuck Rhodes, it was good casting. I could tell why he did it for a while, because it was obviously... Mike Wagner was Coastabile. Wax is his name, or Wags? Yeah, that's the guy. I found him a little bit irksome after a while. And the rest of the cast, Cone DeLisle, it just wasn't great. But... in answer to your question, I did think Giamatti was great. I'll watch anything he's in. But Billions overall, to me, started out as like a B+, and eventually it kind of went downward.
1: Yeah, and Wags, like, I get the over-the-top thing. There were some times where I was like, okay, that's just not what a human would do. Like, this is too much. But they would close the first couple seasons with Giamatti and Damian Lewis, Bobby Axelrod, having like this one-on-one like monologue off, kind of like setting the battle for the next one. And it was just, you would get halfway through, it's like, oh my gosh, this isn't close. And like, Damian Lewis is fine. But like, yeah, Giamatti is just putting on performance of a lifetime. Like, it is like just... unbelievable. And the other guy's like, yeah, it's fine. It's how these conversations goes. You're great. And I'm just here just lobbing a bunch of weird things in. But it was just, at some point it gets, okay, like we can wrap this up.
0: Not after this is how these conversations go. I think we're both equally brilliant and definitely fantastic and entertaining. But you're right. Damian Lewis to me, I'm like, yeah, as you said, fine is a good word for him as an actor. He's all right, it's fine. Mm-hmm. Or Giamatti is like, you know, Shakespearean level. Like, this guy's like literally one of the best actors in the world. Like, why is he slumming it on this series on Showtime?
1: Yeah.
0: Oh, it's in New York. They're probably giving him lots of money. He's like, okay, why not? I'll knock this out. I'm like, dude, he's a special talent. No doubt about it.
1: Adnan, enjoy these as always, man. Thank you so much. Enjoy the hockey, enjoy the baseball, and we'll talk again next week.
0: Thanks, Peter. You surprised with the movie talk. Keep it coming. We'll talk soon.
1: Yeah, don't bank on it the next time, but I'll see what I can do.
0: Fair enough.
1: All right, Adnan Virk, again for Power Play. 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And of course, Adnan joining us on the Atlas Pizza and Sports Bar guest hotline. 1 hour in the books, coming up in hour number two. I don't know if anyone heard, Toronto Maple Leafs have been making some changes. We'll make sense of it with Luke Fox coming up. And then back part of hour number two, this is going to be a very interesting offseason in the NHL, and I think it's shaping up in a way that the Calgary Flames can take full advantage. We'll talk about that on the other side as Sportsnet Today heads into hour number two next here on Sportsnet 960 The Fan.
2: Calgary Traffic Update.
3: In the 660 Traffic Center, Michelle Yee with Southbound Crow Child. We are dealing with an issue just at 7th Avenue Northwest, so do expect some light delays there. And eastbound 16th Avenue, just past Deerfoot, as you're trying to head up the hill to 19th Street in the Northeast, we do have a collision in the right-hand lane, so do stay to the left. You can get 20 or 30,000 points at Shoppers Drug Mart. 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
1: Hour number two here of Sportsnet Today here on Sportsnet 960. Peter Klein back with you with our outstanding producers, Taylor Dingman and Cam Hughes, hanging out on a Thursday. Again, we have both games in the Stanley Cup playoffs for you tonight. Montreal taking on Buffalo in game five of their series. That goes to 5 o'clock here in Calgary. And then right after that one is done, Vegas against Anaheim, game six, as the Ducks look to keep their season alive. But while Six teams continue to battle it out for Lord Stanley's Cup. The other teams are trying to figure out how they can get to this point either next year or in the foreseeable future. Here to talk about the Maple Leafs' moves to try to get closer to that goal is Luke Fox, NHL and Maple Leafs writer for Sportsnet. Luke, thank you for taking the time today. How are you?
0: I'm doing well. Just got into Buffalo about an hour ago, so I'm going to be going to the Habs Sabres game and catch some playoff action. So things are good.
1: Nice. Yeah, that the atmosphere in every building in that series has been absolutely incredible. Buffalo taking on Montreal. Well, we're going to talk Leafs here in just a second, but I guess your thoughts on how that series has gone so far. 2-2. I kind of thought Montreal looked like the better team in the last one, but Lukanen was great, and the bounces did not go Montreal's way. Well, what has kind of been your lean been for this series so far?
0: Yeah, I think the stanchion may have affected the series so far, but it's been wildly entertaining. You know, I think it's always fun when you have teams that haven't been this deep in a while to see how they react. And one thing that's kind of stood out to me is that the Sabres, as this kind of fun and young team, seem to be getting a little reckless, a little undisciplined. And I think Montreal's been the better team, but here we are in a best of three, and both teams, I think, have a pretty equal chance to take it. Sabres, of course, with home ice advantage, but I think if Buffalo wants to do it, they need to be a little bit more disciplined. And Jakub Dobish has been kind of the story for Montreal's run for me. He's just been absolutely phenomenal.
1: Yeah, he's been great, and both those teams seem like they're going to be pretty good for a little bit. A lot of really exciting young talent on both sides, which brings me to the Toronto Maple Leafs, who happen to reside in the same division as those two teams, along with some pretty good other ones. Also, the Leafs making one of the least surprising, I guess, moves of the offseason, with Craig Berube being let go by the club. Took a little bit. John Chayka coming in as the GM, Matt Sundin in an advisory role as well. It did seem like the way the season went, this was going to happen at some point. But that just from the outside. Was there any surprise in the announcement from your perspective?
0: Yeah, I don't know if it was a surprise, but I don't think it was like a complete no-brainer. And that's just based on the Maple Leafs' recent history, where they've made changes in the front office and they've come in and decided to keep the head coach, even if they felt like things haven't been all that rosy. And part of that is, I think, you know, if you don't fire the head coach right away and you're the GM, you have that move in your back pocket. You save your quote unquote bullets, right? And that was the pattern. When Kyle Dubas took over, he and Mike Babcock didn't see hockey the same way. But he didn't fire Mike Babcock until the players basically gave up on him to the point where it had to happen. When Brad Treliving took over from Dubas, he inherited Sheldon Keefe. And, you know, the Leafs had failed to get over the hump, and Treliving didn't know Keefe at all. They met for multiple days, and he just said, you know what, let me try him for a while. And it always seemed like the organization was slow to react. And there was in Toronto a sense of, is that going to happen again? Yeah, the Maple Leafs are coming off their most disappointing season, in my mind ever, a 30-point drop. But the argument from Berube's defenders was they also went farther under him than any other coach. They gave the Florida Panthers a great run for their money 2 years ago. And hey, that, you know, there were injuries and some of the players underperformed. Should we give Berube a break? And Chayka coming in, you half wondered, okay, is he going to just keep him just to save his bullets? Is the organization going to be worried about the financial commitment? Because Berube was still owed two more years of paychecks. And are they going to do that? So I think it was almost relief more than surprise amongst the fan base, when it was like, no, this needs a complete refresh. We need a new voice in here. If we're going to be preaching a culture change and a fresh start, that has to include the coach. So overall, I think in the market, it's seen as a really positive move.
1: Yeah, and it did seem like I don't know if he was the biggest reason. Like, I don't think Toronto can just go, okay, well, we've made the coaching change, and now we're going to get the number one pick, and everything's going to be fine. There's obviously some roster construction issues going on with this team as well. And so you could have, if you were a Berube defender, could have said, like, you took away one of his best players in Mitch Marner, replaced him with nothing, basically. Well, all due respect to Michelli and Joshua and those guys, but you did not, it was not equal in and out in the Marner situation. So no duh, the team was going to have a bit of a step back, but I don't think anyone could have predicted the gigantic step back that they took. So I don't know if he was the biggest part of the problem, but he certainly wasn't the biggest part of the solution either. It didn't feel like, from the outside anyway.
0: Well, this is always the easiest change to make.
1: Right.
0: And especially if you look at the Leafs cap picture, it's really unbelievable how many of these guys have, if not full no-move clauses, at least partial trade protection. So, mm-hmm. you know, it's the classic. You can't trade six guys, but you can certainly fire one coach. And, you know, for all its roster flaws, it's hard to imagine the Leafs performing worse than they did last season under someone else. I mean, they finished fifth last, and fans were calling for his head mid-season, and they kind of did a half measure and just fired the power play coach in Mark Savard, and that improved, but the rest of the team didn't. And Chake is a data-driven guy, and if you look at the metrics, the Leafs gave up more shots than any other team in the NHL. They were the most porous team defensively in almost every metric. Odd man rushes, they failed to clear the zone, and for sure that falls on the players as well. I'm not saying this is all Berube's fault, but if it felt like the room needed a new voice, they weren't buying into the style of play he was preaching, which is chip and chase, shots from the point, traffic in front of the net, and the Leafs' best players, Matthews and Nylander in particular, would much rather play a more possession-style game. And, I think the next coach that comes in here will probably be a little bit more creative offensively.
1: That kind of leads me to the next question here. You have the story of seven potential Leafs head coaching candidates. Bruce Cassidy's name has been out there for another one with the Edmonton situation now being official, with Knobloch being out. Manny Malhotra's name has been coming up a lot. Another kind of Edmonton situation where a lot of Vancouver people are talking about Malhotra, while I think Adam Foote is still there, and a few other ones, but yeah. What is kind of the name that, while putting this together, the one that just kind of clicked for you, like, boy, that would be that would maybe be the best fit that this one could find?
0: It's tough, because unlike, you know, the Oilers, who I think are firmly in win now mode, mm-hmm. and Cassidy to me, because the Kings have interest, I think the Leafs should surely try and interview him if Vegas is willing to loosen the reins. And I think they'll come to their senses and let the guy try and get a job elsewhere. But to me, of the teams looking for a coach, Edmonton probably makes the most sense for Cassidy, just because he's a hard driver. He wants to win another cup right away. Edmonton's firmly in win now mode. I think Toronto's going to be a little bit more outside the box. I don't necessarily think they're going to go for a Cassidy or, say, a Peter Laviolette, who also wants back in and who also has a cup ring. I think that, you know, Dan Muse, that hiring probably opened some eyes in Pittsburgh. The hiring of Spencer Carberry, who actually was an assistant with the Leafs, and his, you know, fairly rapid success in Washington, I think that has opened some eyes. Of course, you know, one of the teams I'm covering tonight in Marty St. Louis, young coach, of course, fabulous player, but, you know, a bit of an outside the box hire at the time. I think that's the type of coach that they should look at, which is why I think Manny Malhotra, there might be some steam there. I think, you know, the idea that of him just getting promoted up because Ryan Johnson knows him so well in Vancouver via Abbotsford, I think that's a very strong possibility. But there was a couple other names, you know, when I made my calls that kind of perked my ears up You know, I wonder about a guy like Jack Capuano, who's been a very good assistant in the league, had a run as a head coach with the Islanders, but wants a promotion and wants back in that head chair. And he's a very well liked by players, but he's not completely new. And then there's, of course, David Carl has a ton of buzz with his success at the NCAA level. So there's some interesting candidates. Chake is going to do a pretty wide search. I don't think he needs to rush. Like, mm-hmm. I don't think he needs to just hire cast, you know, throw the most money possible at Cassidy because he's the biggest name. I think he should take his time with this one, make sure he gets it right, and hear guys out, hear their thoughts on how they would approach this roster.
1: How much of a say would Austin Matthews have in this process? That there is a lot of discussion about his desire or potential lack thereof of sticking around with the Maple Leafs. So how much input should the star have in this level of a decision?
0: Well, I don't think they should say, okay, we have three guys, Austin. Do you want to interview them as well? Or of these three, which would you like? I don't think it should work like that. And I don't think he wants that kind of power. Mm-hmm. I mean, he definitely is. You can make a case that he's the most powerful guy in the organization, just with his trade protection, you know, his status as the face of the franchise, the threat of him potentially leaving with only two more years on his contract and full control over where he goes. But I don't think he wants to be a GM. He wants to be a player. But what I would say is that he's probably going to have some very straightforward, honest conversations about the type of players he'd like to play with. You know, I'm sure he wasn't happy that, you know, his most common wingers last season were like Bobby McMahon and Max Domi, who are fine NHLers, but in my mind, and probably in Austin's, they're not suitable Mitch Marner replacements. They're not frontline NHLers on a cup contending team. They're middle six guys. They're serviceable, but they're not, you know, difference makers. So I'm sure, you know, he would probably outline, hey, this is the type of winger I like to play with. And, you know, then Chayka and Sundin will go out and try to find that on the trade market or on free agency. And I think, you know, when we're talking about the coach, it's probably the same thing. What kind of voice, Austin, do you think you guys want? Or what style of play do you like the coach to play? And I think it's just information gathering. But I don't think it's so, hey, we want this guy, but we got to make sure Austin, you know, mm-hmm. gives his stamp of approval first. I don't think he wants to be that involved with those decisions.
1: There has been some discussion about whether or not he does want to stick around in Toronto. Mm. Looking at it, as we sit here, obviously a lot can change. They don't currently have a coach. They do have the number one overall pick in the draft. But as we sit here on May 14th, what percentage likelihood would you give it that Matthews is wearing that Maple Leaf jersey on opening night?
0: I think it's probably 85.
1: Okay.
0: I think he starts with the team. But I think he wants to see what they do, right?
1: Mm-hmm.
0: I think winning the draft lottery, for sure, it can only be seen as a positive. Whether it, you know, the most likely outcome is probably Gavin McKenna. Whether he's an impact player right away, probably not, right? It usually takes these guys. I mean, even Backlund, Celebrini, and Connor Bedard didn't, you know, start to take strides till later on. Nathan McKinnon, who's, you know, was the star last night, like just unbelievable, a beast. But think about how long it took him to get revving up to that level. It took a few years.
1: Yeah.
0: But if they add a talent like McKenna, you know, that would probably sway his decision. I think, you know, they probably wouldn't have fired Berube if they thought Berube was Matthew's favorite coach. So making a change there is probably a small step forward. And then I think he's under no pressure to make any sort of announcement or make up his mind either way. I think he's going to just sit back and watch. What is Chayka going to do in free agency? What kind of trades can he finagle? How is he going to reshape this roster? Can he find a puck-moving defenseman? Well, I think probably the biggest flaw in the construction of this team is they have a lot of big old, slow, shot-blocking guys back in the blue line. And there was a time where they probably needed more of those guys, and now they have too many, and they're not transitioning very well. So does Austin see, look at the roster and say, wow, it's really changed since the end of the season, and let's start training camp and let's see how it goes? And I honestly think this is going to kind of mirror the Quinn Hughes situation in Vancouver, that getting off to a good start, being competitive and having some positive momentum early will go a long way to keeping Austin happy. And if the Leafs get off to a two and eight start, then it's just going to kick up the noise again.
1: Yeah, it's, I mean, look, it never quiet around there, that's for sure. But that's certainly what would ramp things up a little bit. This has already been a massive offseason out there, right? Like the Chayka and Sundin hiring brought about some discussion, we'll say. The Berube, yeah. One, like, there's going to be a pretty high profile coaching search, number one overall pick. It's weird to say this, but aside from that, do we think this is going to be an offseason of big moves? Like you said before, you can't trade six players, but you can fire a coach. You almost literally can't trade six guys off of this because of the trade protections that everyone has. But do we think that there are big roster moves coming, or is it going to try to be filling in a lot of those holes kind of on the edges and hoping that the aggregate helps them out?
0: Yeah, it's going to have to be at the edges because right now the mandate is to try and keep Matthews, try and keep Nylander. And then where do you go? Tavares has full no move, and he's producing at his new AAV. It's fine, and they need center, so he's probably not going anywhere. I think there's a serious chance that they sit down with Morgan Riley, and you know, that's a tricky one because he also has a full no move, but that. If there is going to be a major move at the blue line, that's probably who you're circling and wondering about. Is there a Morgan Riley trade to be had? That, I think, I would say is not related to the fringes. Otherwise, you're looking at, you know, trying to mix up, change the mix of the D. Their goalies are kind of set. And then change the mix of the forwards. Try and find another impact guy up front, a bona fide top six guy, not a guy that's really a third liner. That's kind of what Trey Living did last summer. He went out and got Dakota Joshua, Matias Michelli, and neither of those guys really worked out. And then I think it's just a lot of hoping for internal growth. You hope Easton Cowan takes another step. You hope Matthew Nyes, bounces back even more and, you know, really takes strides and health comes into play. You're crossing your fingers that as old as he is, Chris Tanev, you can get 60 plus games out of him because you only got 11 out of him last year. So it's hard to make serious moves. And what, you know, some of the people are saying, hey, well, the Leafs have cap space. Yeah, they have cap space, but so do all the other teams. Charlie Coyle, right? He was going to be arguably the most coveted center on the market, and small market Columbus ponied up and kept him. Like, it's going to be hard to find talent. There's just not enough in my mind to go around to 32 teams to make for when you consider all the teams that are trying to get better.
1: Well, and we're going to talk about this in our next segment here. It's not like there's a ton of teams that are selling things off right now, right? Like you are.
0: No,
1: there aren't a whole lot of teams that are just bottoming out. There is here, kind of. Vancouver bottomed out without selling off a bunch of things, but they might have a couple of pieces available. But then after that, like, Chicago wants to get better. I guess we'll see about Seattle, but Winnipeg wants to be right there. San Jose, Nashville, St. Louis, Rangers maybe. Florida wants to be back next year. New Jersey probably wants to be back. Same with the Islanders, Columbus, Detroit, Washington. Like, there aren't five or six teams that are lining up. Like, here are all the things we're trying to sell. It's like, if you can stomach $11.5 million of Elias Pettersson, then I guess, or Blake Coleman. Like, there isn't the, okay, well, and here's 18 different trade targets we can find, unless you want to get really aggressive and creative in some hockey type of moves.
0: No, it's hard. Trocheck maybe. All these guys come with risk. Like, Pettersson might actually get moved because he's a center and there's just no centers to be had, but you really, you got to trade away a problem contract or convince the Canucks to eat money. And one of the least problems is they don't have a lot of sweeteners. Like, they don't have extra prospects and picks that they can attach. If, you know, if there is someone good on the trade market, that it's like, who are they giving up? They don't have a whole, they've already spent all their prospect and draft pick capital. Mm-hmm. That it makes it, they're in a really tough position. So I think what Chayka and, you know, his chief advisor, Sundin, here have to do is just chip away. Hope you get one small win in free agency, maybe one small win in the trade market, and then, you know, reload, you know, hope the your number one pick works out and try again the next season. This isn't going to be a one-year fix.
1: Yeah, no, and well, pretty patient fan base, though. So that's at least they have that going for them. Last one here. I know we've gone a little long already, but outside of the series that we talked about earlier, Buffalo, Montreal, what has kind of stood out to you from the Stanley Cup playoffs? Some pretty impressive performances on either side of the bracket, but what's one thing that's caught your eye so far?
0: Oh, I mean, it feels like a Carolina-Colorado collision course a little bit. Mm-hmm. But to me, it's the Avalanche. I really thought, you know, going up against the Minnesota Wild, I was like, okay, this one's going seven, this one's going six. And, you know, the way they came back last night, their center depth, their all around depth, I think they had 15, 16 different scores in that series or something ridiculous. I know Kale McCarr's nursing something, but the Avalanche just seemed like, I don't know what it's going to take them down. They seem destined this year.
1: Yeah, I don't know how you beat them once, let alone four times in the span of seven games. That's good luck to anyone who's going to try that here over the next couple of rounds. But Luke, always a pleasure, man. Thank you so much. I'm sure we'll have some stuff to talk about as the offseason goes on. So we'll be bugging you again soon.
0: Okay, thanks for having me on. Take care.
1: You
0: enjoy
1: too.
0: The hockey.
1: Thank you. There is Luke Fox getting ready for some playoff hockey now with Buffalo and Montreal. Joining us on the Atlas Pizza and Sports Bar guest hotline, Fresh Reno, same legendary eats. Atlas Pizza is your sports headquarters at 6060 Memorial Drive Northeast. Atlas Pizza, where every night's a big night. Like we said there, I think this offseason is shaping up in a way that the Calgary Flames can take advantage of. And so when we come back, I'll explain why. Minnesota just lost. They feel like a team that is going to have Stanley Cup or bust next year. I would say Dallas is going to be there. We know Edmonton feels that way. Toronto, who we just talked about, they're going to want to get better. The Florida Panthers haven't been forgotten in all of this. Same with Tampa Bay. There's going to be a lot of very desperate teams coming up in this offseason. And I think that is fantastic news for the Flames. So we'll see how Calgary can take advantage of this when we come back here on Sportsnet today on Sportsnet 960, The Fan.
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21: In the 660 Traffic Center, Michelle Yee. Well, southbound Crowtown Trail at 7th Avenue in the Northwest, still clearing out an earlier issue there, so do expect some delays. You're also going to find it busy for eastbound Glenmore, just approaching Deerfoot, and volume is steady for westbound McKnight as you make your way towards Center Street. Let's take turns watering our lawns and landscapes to protect Calgary's water supply. 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
1: Putting a bow on your Thursday episode of Sportsnet Today, we will have a taste of playoff action tonight. It is Montreal taking on Buffalo and then Vegas and the Ducks at 8 o'clock or whenever the game's over. We'll have that one for you, or those ones for you here on Sportsnet 960, The Fan. A little bit of news, someone texting in about it, that Team Canada is going to keep the C on Macklin Celebrini at the World Hockey Championship with Sidney Crosby wearing the A. I do not have a strong opinion of this one way or the other. I could see Macklin being like, yeah, this is weird that I'm the captain and you're Sidney Crosby, so take it. I could also see Crosby being like, I could not care less. No, you keep it. That's fine. The one thing I want from this entire situation, I think I brought it up off air yesterday. I want a series of vignettes from this and social media content and everything of Macklin showing Sidney Crosby the ropes. Like, here, I am your captain. I am your leader. This is how we do things here at Hockey Canada. This is what it takes to get ready to perform at the World Hockey Championship level. I, your leader, Macklin Celebrini, will teach you how to do this. There's no way that would happen, but that is what I want from this. I want there to be a full documentary crew following Devin Cooley around, and I want this. I want to see Macklin Celebrini showing Sidney Crosby the ropes in 2026.
0: Macklin Celebrini.
1: Ha!
0: Uh-huh.
1: Right?
0: Yeah.
1: Yeah. That, you know what? I don't like giving you a lot of credit for stuff. That was mildly amusing.
0: 19-year-old Macklin Celebrini, captain of Team Canada. I feel like we're going to hear that a lot for the next 20 years.
1: Yeah. Yeah. I feel like that's going to come up probably a fair amount. I think this is just kind of the start of everything with Macklin Celebrini. But so, yeah, good for him. And probably the right move. If they win, I don't think it's going to be because they kept the C away from Sidney Crosby. And if they lose, I don't think it's going to be because they kept the C on Macklin Celebrini. I think they'll be fine one way or the other in this whole thing.
3: One thing that's part of this news is that it was decided by a player-led discussion.
1: Mm.
3: So it wasn't just...
1: Oh, so everyone hates Sidney Crosby.
3: Yeah. Yeah, they're all like, screw Sidney Crosby. Yeah. You didn't win us the Olympic gold.
1: Mm-hmm.
3: It's Macklin Celebrini now. We're all behind him.
1: You want to be a two-time loser as a captain? What? No, we're not going to do that. Oh, can you show us your gold medal? Oh, wait. No, that one's from a long time ago. Ah. It would be weird. Like, you made the announcement and then another dude decided to show. People show up at this tournament midway through all the time. You don't just change things around. So I don't think it's much of a story, but it is a little bit funny that it is playing out in this way. But on to the topic at hand, I suppose. And last night, the Minnesota Wild were eliminated from the Stanley Cup playoffs. And I would suggest that given the gigantic contract they signed Kirill Kaprizov to and the gigantic trade that they made with the Vancouver Canucks in acquiring Quinn Hughes, that they did not do that in hopes of winning 5 playoff games. So I think that this upcoming offseason, there are going to be a number of teams who are like Minnesota, who feel like they are in a win-now window and want to be aggressively pursuing that. The issue is that there's barely anybody in free agency that is going to help kind of move that needle. With all due respect to the Radishes of the world, there isn't necessarily that big name that's out there, not even a Mitch Marner or a Brock Besser or anything like that is going to help this team out or help some of these teams out in that way. And so I do think while the Flames aren't necessarily overflowing with game changers right now, I do think they have a few players that would really help out some of these contenders. And given the market that we are in, we talked about this with Luke in the last segment, the Canucks are an obvious seller right now. I think the Rangers are too. I would put the Flames there, and then after that, it isn't obvious. I think Seattle should. I don't know if they... I thought they should for a couple of years, and then they signed Bontour and Stevenson. So what do I know in that situation? But you look everywhere else, it feels like this is a very good time to actually have some assets that teams could be needing. Because, Cam, when you look at what is out there, and you look at how many teams feel like they should be making some pretty substantial improvements, I think the offseason is shaping up pretty well for the Flames.
0: Yeah, and you know, that's despite us, you know, coming into the start of this season thinking about, oh man, this offseason is going to be huge with all the mm-hmm. free agents and unrestricted free agents, and then everybody gets signed up anyways.
1: Yeah. Yeah, well, McDavid and Kaprizov, like, they're going, okay, well, McDavid took a gigantic haircut.
0: Yeah.
1: And Kaprizov didn't, but he signed his contract, and then Charlie Coyle, when we're talking about, oh no, Charlie Coyle has signed for 6x6. What is the free agency period going to be like? That tells you where we are at in this whole thing. And so I do think when you are looking at what could potentially be available, Vancouver does have what you would consider higher end guys who are out there, right? Like, I know Elias Pettersson has kind of fallen, not kind of, has fallen off of a cliff.
0: Yes.
1: Production wise. I still think there's a talented dude in there somewhere, but he is hiding very, very well right now. But at his best, he is better than anything that the Flames could possibly offer any other team. But I do think when you are looking at like him, Trocheck, you get to Blake Coleman's name, I think, pretty quickly in terms of guys who could actually help these teams out. And maybe not in a, oh, well, now we can beat Colorado. But I haven't, like, I've watched every game of these playoffs, at least a little bit of all of them. I don't think Blake Coleman would be out.

0: All of them. Like, I feel like, aside from maybe Colorado and Carolina, basically everyone else could really benefit from a Blake Coleman going into next season.
1: And I'm going to start off sort of picking and choosing some of the teams that could be of use for a Blake Coleman, or I guess the other way around, and with a really hot take. And I mean, the Dallas Stars. Hello.
0: Yeah.
1: It's just, it's a perfect fit.
0: Yeah.
1: Make it happen.
0: I mean, we all kind of thought it was pointing that direction at the deadline, right, Taylor? Like, there was, his family staying out there. Well, he's from there, and, I mean, they have a need, it would appear. They don't have a ton that they can trade for him, but they do have at least the need. Like, it felt like that puzzle piece fit into that puzzle very, very efficiently. Losing in the first round, I don't think, changes that from Dallas's perspective either.
2: We did talk about this a little bit ago about, is it time for Dallas to kind of change the guard, go away from Tyler Seguin and Jamie Benn, but they still need some of that veteran presence?
0: Mm-hmm.
2: So if that happens, as much as you don't want Blake Coleman to leave Calgary, and I don't think that that's really on his radar either, but if it were Dallas, it makes a perfect sense because he has such a great veteran leadership and is a great player no matter where you put him in a lineup.
0: Yeah, he can fit up and down the lineup, as we have seen. Like, he has played on what has been the best line for the Flames over the last little bit, but would certainly be viewed as maybe a third line in some other spots. But you can put him up high. You can have him on the penalty kill and lead the league in shorthanded goals. And we've seen how important special teams has been in this. I think Dallas is a very good fit. Again, it's just a matter of, what do they have to give up? I'm not saying, like, well, Toronto should give the Flames the first overall pick for Blake Coleman and nothing else. But I do think that you can dream a little big with some of these because of the desperation that's out there. I think the team that just lost, Minnesota, fits in this as well. Now, they have a bit of a more difficult salary cap situation because Kaprizov is almost doubling his salary going into next season, and most of the salary cap windfall that everyone is going to experience is basically taken up by the Kaprizov extension. But if they can figure out a way to get Coleman in there, I think he fits very, very effectively. Like, I think Toronto, again, I don't think they have the assets for it. You go down the line, it feels like this dude helps out basically everywhere, but I think Minnesota could benefit from some of that depth, especially with a couple of contracts that are coming up for some of their veteran guys in Tarasenko, Nick Foligno, and Matt Zuccarello as well. Say, Johansson and McCarron, a couple guys who scored in the game yesterday. Those are also guys who I think, like, there's some veteran leadership that is heading out the door. I think Minnesota also benefits from a Blake Coleman. So it does feel like there is room for a pretty big move here for the Flames, and maybe a potential that, again, I'm not saying, well, it's going to be a top five pick and a prospect, but I think you could get a pretty good haul for him anyway.
1: The other two teams I sort of want to point out as a potential destination spot for Coleman, funny enough, are two teams he's already played for. Both the Tampa Bay Lightning and the New Jersey Devils have Blake Coleman size holes on their third line wing on the left side. You know, we talked about reunions and what Tampa needs to do to stop losing the first round. It feels like the fourth time in 4 years, it feels like.
0: Yeah.
1: I feel like there's a Blake Coleman size hole, like I said, on both of those teams' third line.
0: Yeah, I like that one. I also like the LA Kings. They have had trouble scoring out of the gates in back-to-back seasons. I think that he is someone who could play in a depth role and also boost the scoring out there. The other ones who I think do kind of fit, and I know the team likes having this guy around. The rest of these, it is going to take probably a bigger than normal offer for them, for the Flames to be like, oh, absolutely. But I don't think you're hanging up the phone either. You see the amount of injuries that are happening on teams' blue lines, and White Cloud just screams for what a lot of these teams need, right? Like, when looking at Minnesota and the injuries that they had out there on the point, not that he is just a straight line fix for Brody not being able to travel with the team, but I would much rather have him out there than, oh, good, we have 35-year-old Zach Bogosian hanging out on our right side trying to keep up with the Colorado Avalanche. Like, I think White Cloud is someone who could fit there. And we saw with the Rasmus Anderson situation, so many teams could use that boost on the right side. Like, Tyler Myers got

0: moved to the Dallas Stars from Vancouver and got a decent haul there. And there was a pretty good battle back and forth for that one. White Cloud is another one where I feel like that's going to really, really help out. The way this playoff has gone down is going to help out the Flames if that is a move they want to make also.
1: Well, the good news for Calgary is if, you know, we've heard so much about how much they love Zach White Cloud and how incredible just a human being that guy is. And there is, you know, you lose nothing by having Zach White Cloud on your team in any capacity. However, if the time comes where you think, hey, the best direction for the future of this organization of the Calgary Flames is to move on from Zach White Cloud, there are 31 other teams who will be calling your phone.
0: Yeah. Yeah. Like he fits everywhere. Right. And because like he came in here and that's a tough situation, right? Like the team that he got traded for or from is a win away from the conference finals, a conference finals that no one is giving them a snowball's chance in hell in, but still the conference finals. And then you get moved to a team that had a fan base that was mad as all hell that they won the last game of the season so that they were the fourth worst team in the NHL and not the third worst team in the NHL. That's a culture shock. That's a lot to take in.
1: Yeah.
0: And he handled it perfectly. And you see that maturity. You see the high level that he can still play at. No, he is not a number one right shot defenseman on a championship winning team. Absolutely not. But if you put him in a 5-6 role on some of these teams, I think that is a real solidifying force for what a lot of these groups need.
1: Dare I say Winnipeg?
0: Okay.
1: I don't hate that.
0: Taylor just gave you a look. What was that?
1: She did give me a look. She's like, really?
0: I mean, that was the most dramatic anyone has said the word Winnipeg.
1: Oh,
0: maybe in the history of sports talk radio.
1: I could do better.
0: You don't need to prove it. We'll take your word for it. But yeah, like they are a team that they're another one that this was a down year for them.
1: Yeah.
0: They obviously need some changes, and like White Cloud could be a bit of a stabilizing force on that blue line that I think does kind of need that. Given some of the issues, like Toronto needs it 1,000%, but I don't know again what they have to make that move. Another just kind of honorable mentions on this for the blue line would be Matta and Hanley. Coleman isn't expiring at the end of the year. I think you kind of have to move that at some point.
1: Yeah.
0: The rest of them, you do have time. Like, it's not just, oh my gosh, we can get a sixth today. Fantastic. Let's do it.
1: Yeah.
0: You're not in a rush to just get everything out the door. But I do think you can be open to some offers on any of these guys. And the way Matta played with the Flames, there's still something left there. Hanley can be just kind of that veteran seventh dude for a few teams in the way we've seen other ones. And I just, again, the way that this offseason is shaking up, and I will say, I said this exact same thing last year, where it felt like a lot of teams were going to be desperate to try to make that big move, get into the playoffs and improve their fortunes. And then Marner and Besser signed right away, and no one did anything until September and training camp started. So I could be just hoping desperately that we will have summer content to fill with Flames trades and stuff like that. But I think it would make too much sense for these teams to not call the Flames, be like, hey, what would it take to get that guy who somehow became an offensive dynamo for you in Olli Maatta in the last 20 games of the season? What would it take to get Zach White Cloud onto our team, especially when you look at what is available out there in the landscape? I've kind of hogged this so far. Do either of you have some names that haven't been brought up that you think could be potential movers here from a Flame standpoint?
1: The thing for me is, everyone in the NHL knows what Calgary's core is. You know effectively what your untouchables are when you're talking about the Calgary Flames, right? It's Zane Parekh, Dustin Wolf, you know, the list goes on. We know what it is.
0: I don't know how much further it does go on, but that's fair.
1: Matt Coronado.
2: I was about to say, like, you have like
1: Cole
2: three
1: Reschny,
2: names there.
1: You know, Coronado, Reschny. There are... Mm-hmm. Outside of that established core that you know are going to be Calgary Flames for a significant amount of time, when you're in such a transitionary phase like the Flames are in right now, it's, you know, you're not putting a hard limit on anybody, right? There are offers to be made for everybody outside that list. There is not a name that is like, okay, this guy has to be a Flame for the next 5 years.
0: Yeah, there's very few automatic hangups. Like,
1: yes.
0: There's very few, I'm just not having this conversation. Absolutely not. I would need to, like, an absolute godfather offer to move off of some of these guys, but if someone's going to offer that to me, who would I be to turn down a gigantic offer? The ones that I think are a little bit more interesting of the discussions is Morgan Frost and Joel Farabee. Frost is a center, which this organization has like three of. And he has shown that when at his absolute best, there is a pretty dynamic playmaker and just a very solid offensive player out there. But there have been some consistency issues, and he is someone who also has an expiring contract. Farabee at 26, I don't know if he is a $5 million player. I mean, that's literally what he is getting paid. But on the ice, I don't know if he is worth that. But he was quite impressive at various points. And I think if nothing else, again, when you look at the speed, but also the physicality that is out there, Farabee feels like he would fit in a lot of these playoff series. And so I could see Calgary not necessarily wanting to give up on either of these guys. But I could see, Taylor, some teams maybe throwing some, not again, gigantic offers, but enough that you at least have to have a meeting about it.
2: Yeah, I've been watching both of them from their time in Philly, and they kind of got off to a really, really good start at their careers. And I think this trade to Calgary faltered them a little bit.
0: Okay.
2: But that being said, it was also this year's Calgary Flames who did not have the greatest of seasons for anybody.
0: How dare you?
2: Sorry if this is breaking news to you, PK. But I think when we saw Frost with Coronado and Gridden, he kind of became a better version of himself. And I think that these are two players that the Flames could keep for a season or two or more. And once they get comfortable, once they start building up this roster a little bit more and getting these guys actual people to play with and not Yegor Sharangovich. I think they could be really big parts of this team, but like you said, it's one of those where they could kind of go anywhere, fit anywhere, and be a great player for them.
0: I think that this is shaping up in a pretty good way, because there are a few here where it's like, okay, we don't have to move on from this. We don't have to trade this guy, but we also don't have to keep him either. You know, like for Frost, I like the player. And I think there is actually a decent ceiling there if you can unlock it fully. But I do think part of unlocking it fully is getting him a very good player to play with. And I think it is a player that you are happy with, but one that you can improve on also if you are going to take kind of that big next step forward with this organization. So, I like I said, overall, it's not a fun spot to be in. Where Colorado is a fun spot to be in. But it is. I would rather this spot right now than where like a Vancouver is or something along those lines, where it feels like you're 5 years away from being a couple of years away, given the dire situation with that team. So it should be an interesting offseason. It should be a better offseason than last year was anyway. But that is going to do it for the show today. Again, we got the Habs and the Sabres for you, and then the Golden Knights and the Ducks back-to-back on your radio this evening as the Habs and Sabres break their series deadlock. And the Golden Knights and the Ducks, one of them looks to move on while the other looks to force a seventh game. So thank you guys so much for hanging out. If you missed any of it, check out the podcast. Hour one is up now. Hour two will be very, very soon. Thank you to Taylor and to Cam. Sam, if we could just get you to just calm down in there a little bit, that would be great. But thank you, everyone. This has been Sportsnet Today on Sportsnet 960 The Fan.
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4: In the 660 Traffic Center, Michelle Yee. Well, southbound Croton Trail at 7th Avenue Northwest, there is an issue on the go, so do expect some delays there. And also westbound 16th Avenue at 6th Street Northeast. We're clearing out an earlier collision, so you are seeing some delays there. Now, we are seeing volume very steady for eastbound Glenmore as you're approaching Deerfoot. And westbound McKnight, you do continue to see some steadier delays as you make your way towards Center Street North. You can get 20 or 30,000 points at Shoppers Drug Mart. 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
22: Hey, Pat.
21: How surprised were you to wake up on Thursday morning with the revelation that Chris Knobloch had been fired by the Edmonton Oilers?
22: Just floored. Couldn't see it coming.
21: And credit to our own Mark Spector for basically telling us this was going to happen on Wednesday. And honestly, Cat was kind of out of the bag on Tuesday morning when Frank Saravalli posted that story on Tuesday morning that the Oilers had sought permission to speak with Bruce Cassidy, formerly of the Vegas Golden Knights. That was it. Like, once that happens, like, cat's out of the bag, toothpaste out of the tube, you can't go back. Like, once you're down that road, and the Oilers didn't mean it to leak, or maybe they did mean it to leak, I don't know. But once that news is out there, and once that news gets to Chris Knobloch's ear, you can't go back from that, can you? Like, I would imagine that is frustrating from the Knobloch side of things. But this was a guarantee as soon as that report hit on Tuesday morning.
22: Yeah, honestly, I feel for Chris Knobloch in all of this. I know Stan Bowen, it was a little bit
21: from Stan a little bit here.
22: Yeah, like, no kidding, Stan. You've ran NHL front offices before. Not your first time as a GM. Have some class. Have some respect for the guy. You're firing him. At least fire him. And then move on to the next guy. Don't try to sit in both camps. Well, don't sit on the fence and go, yeah, you know, hey, if we can get Bruce Cassidy, I'm fine firing Chris Knobloch. But if we can't, oh boy, it's sure going to be hard to fire him and then pay this extension and all this sort of stuff. Just get on with it. Once it's out there, it's out there. Don't beat around and look like this. This is just, you know, another example. One reason the Oilers haven't had, you know, outside of the two Stanley Cup runs, Pat, they run through coaches.
21: Yeah.
22: Like, it's going out of style.
21: This was General Manager Stan Bowman on Thursday after the news broke and the news was made official.
23: This is a tough decision, no question. Looking back at the way we ended the previous season, you know, falling just short of the Stanley Cup, and the two seasons that Chris had with the team, it was, it was a decision we made that we felt that he had earned that contract extension. And then as this season went on, at the end of the year, when I met with the group in the media and my availability, I mentioned that we were going to do a thorough review to try to understand, you know, how we got to this point. We had a disappointing end to our season, losing in the first round. And, you know, when you take the season as a whole, it was a year we never were able to get going. It wasn't just a slow start or maybe a tough stretch in the middle of the year. Like, those things happen to all teams. You have some ups and downs, but we didn't have a lot of ups this year. We had, you know, we were kind of right around the middle all year long. When we performed our analysis and our review about where we headed as a team, we just felt that we needed a different voice to lead us to where we want to get to. So, difficult decision without a doubt. But it was based upon the way this entire year played out, not just, you know, small sections or just the playoffs. It was really the total year.
21: So there's the reasoning from the Oilers general manager on it. And honestly, like, I think you can, I don't agree with the reasoning myself. And I think Knobloch personally is being made a scapegoat for far larger systemic issues that Stan Bowman has A, not fixed, and B, made worse.
22: You mean the goaltending, Pat?
21: Just the entire makeup of the team. The entire makeup of that team, Stan Bowman has only made worse, in my opinion, since taking over. But before delving too much into that part, I just wanted to go back to what you talked about, right? The way that this went down and the way that it all played itself out. And credit to our colleague, Sportsnet's Mark Spector, who covers the team in Edmonton. He addressed it head on with Stan Bowman on Thursday.
0: You took your time to decide that Chris Knobloch wasn't going to stay on as head coach. But in the meantime, you guys obviously were talking to Vegas, trying to get permission on Bruce Cassidy. As a guy that took your team to two Stanley Cups and served this organization well, what are your thoughts on, I guess, the treatment he's had in his last week here with the organization?
23: Well, I'm not going to comment on media reports about other candidates. Like, that's not appropriate to be doing that. I think what I can say is we didn't rush through this. We did an analysis. And like I said at the outset, Chris is a tremendous guy. I have a lot of respect for him as a person and as a coach. But we didn't make our decision until very recently. And then once that decision was made that we felt we had to make a change, then it was just a matter of, like, I believe it's important to meet with people in person rather than on the phone. So it was more of a logistical thing, you know, that it took until late last night before Chris and I were able to actually sit down and talk it through. So that's unfortunate, but there was certainly no disrespect intended. We did a long review and we didn't come to this decision until very recently.
21: And you know, part of the problem is that you're talking about a world that stuff gets out real quick, right? Like Bruce Cassidy meeting with the Oilers, that doesn't stay secret unless you take the type of precautions to ensure it stays secret. And even then, it still might not. And, you know, somebody leaked it to Frank, and Frank doing his job, put it out there. That's his job. And if you're the Oilers, do a better job of not letting that leak. And I do think that the way that this got out and the way that this put a guy who, as Spec asked the question, took them to two consecutive Stanley Cup finals. I don't know. I don't think that in the end they did right by Knobloch the way this played itself out. I agree completely with you, Logo. I think that they probably owed him a whole lot more based on what he gave to the organization. And I want to say, like, I'm not surprised, even if the Cassidy stuff doesn't leak, I'm not surprised he's out. It felt kind of like somebody was going to pay the price. And you and I have been around long enough that we know that far more often than not, people who pay the price are the coach, because the general manager makes those decisions. Coach can't fire a GM, but a GM can fire a coach. And there's only so much you can do, you know, accountability wise with your rosters. So Knobloch was very likely going to pay the price, and the amount of things that we heard throughout the season, it felt like it was inevitable. But I got to be honest, like, from a slightly objective, and neither you or I can be objective when talking about the Oilers, but from as objective a spot as I can get to, like, I don't think that he was the main problem. He was the one that was the easiest to fix and the easiest to address. But as I said, like, the systemic top to bottom issues that exist in that organization in terms of their roster construction, that's why the Oilers didn't get past the first round. That's why the Oilers couldn't win three games in a row for the vast majority of this season. They have for too long surrounded some of the best players in the world with very mediocre supporting cast. And they made a great gamble on Ekholm, but Ekholm's a veteran defenseman, and eventually they slow down. And their forward group, since going to game 7 of the Stanley Cup final, has only gotten worse. Nobody sits here. Like, you can have the debate all you want. Who's better, McDavid or McKinnon or McDavid or Eichel? Like, sure, have those debates. But nobody here is disputing that number 97 is not one of the one or two best players on the planet. And the same is true with his counterpart, Leon. Like, two of the very best players on the planet. You've got one of the best offensive defensemen of his generation. You've got Ryan Nugent-Hopkins, who has been an incredibly good soldier, and Zach Hyman, who's good for 30 to 50 goals when he's healthy. Those are all great things. But what, like, even look at this season, Logo. The Jason Dickinson, Connor Murphy, Tristan Jarry. This is what Stan Bowman did to go all in the final year of Connor McDavid's contract with a two-year extension for the best player in the world kicking in next year. You can't tell me that giving Chris Knobloch these chess pieces and then him trying to make the best out of it is solely on his shoulders while the Oilers regress this year. That team's just not good enough, and it was not good enough this year. And again, Jake Walman and Connor Murphy and Ty Emberson, these are the pieces that they've gone after to try
22: Trent
21: and
22: suffer. Trent Frederick.
21: And then signing him to a 25-year extension. Like, these are the pieces that Bowman has loaded up with in Edmonton. And the results have been very, very self-explanatory. And there's only so much two of the best forwards in the world can do. And Connor McDavid, I think, is more invested and more willing to pay the price than he's ever been in his career. But there's only so much McDavid, who clearly wasn't 100% in the playoffs. There's only so much Draisaitl, who clearly wasn't 100% in the playoffs. I don't care if those guys are healthy. They're still not winning a Stanley Cup this year with that roster, with that goaltending, with that blue line. And I just, Logo, I just don't see where that falls on Chris Knobloch and that falls on him being the only scapegoat in this.
22: Well, look, for Stan Bowman, it's obviously the easiest move to do is to go and move on from a coach. Right? As you mentioned at the beginning of that, Pat, it's more often than not how this industry works, and I'm not surprised that that's how they went about their business. Like, that part doesn't surprise me, extension or not. The handling of it, ridiculous. Like, I mean, we're not talking about a first-time GM here. Like, Stan Bowman knows as well as anybody how things get out and what asking permission from a rival division team is going to look like. And especially, you know, no matter where it came from, it's a bad look on the Oilers for doing business that way. And it's a bad look. The Heat now, in my mind, in Edmonton has shifted firmly onto Stan Bowman.
21: There's no doubt about that. And honestly,
22: if that's your move, you better back this up big time.
21: If I'm Daryl Cates, I'm sitting there saying, okay, Stan, you can fire the coach, but you better build this team and give whatever the next coach is the type of pieces to actually be able to succeed. Because I'm sorry, Bruce Cassidy did great things in Vegas. He won a Stanley Cup in Vegas, but that Vegas roster, a whole lot better than what the Oilers rolled out this year, and that includes a full-strength Connor McDavid and Leon Draisaitl.
22: Yeah, like, I'm not sitting here thinking that Bruce Cassidy's a bad hire, but you telling me 100% without a doubt he's the difference with this team, the way the roster's gone? I don't think so. I really don't think that that's the case.
21: I mean, the message that they're or that Stan Bowman is essentially sending without saying it is that we got to two Stanley Cup finals in spite of our coach, and then we missed advancing out of the first round this year because of our coach, is essentially the message that is being sent. And I just think that's a poor message and really unfair to the coach in question. And you know, like, I also think in terms of Oilers coaches, Chris Knobloch not only did a good job, but like, from our stand, difficult guy to dislike. Like, he is well-spoken. He is friendly. He goes out of his way to give insightful answers. And, like, I don't know. I just find it so hard to put the vast majority of the blame on him.
22: I don't, frankly. You know, with everything that's happened in Edmonton under Stan Bowman's reign here, I just I don't see it as a coaching issue. And I don't think that Bruce Cassidy, unless Bruce Cassidy gets hired and a number of roster improvements get made over this offseason, I don't think you're talking about a wildly different result for the Edmonton Oilers. The team has gotten worse since they went to back-to-back Stanley Cup finals. There's no way about that. What? Who scored the game winner for Colorado the other night? Oh, just happened to be Brett Kulak, a great, affordable defensive piece that they had to get rid of because their big move in net was to get Tristan Jarry. Mm-hmm. And then the Pens flipped him to Colorado, so Pittsburgh picked up more assets. Colorado got a very usable defenseman who's done nothing but go to conference finals over the last 5 years.
21: I mean, he's very likely going to go to his third straight Stanley Cup final here.
22: Exactly.
21: Colorado looks like they're on to the West Final. Colorado looks like they're going to the Stanley Cup final.
22: And so like it's just things like that that are just mind-numbing to watch in Edmonton. And I'm sorry, if they're UFA, if I'm Jack Roslovic, you're not getting much of a payday in Edmonton. So you could go. Connor Murphy, their big defensive ad, could walk for nothing, Pat. And then not only are they trying to replace that and get back to that level, well, that level only got you an ass-kicking in the first round against the Ducks. So that's the level that you're trying to get to? It's a tough spot to be in. Nurse gets older. Ekholm gets older. You're paying Walman $7 million per season. This is, I think I saw somebody say, this is the 10th head coach Ryan Nugent-Hopkins has had in Edmonton.
21: I heard that. I think it was Speck who said that on Sportsnet Central.
22: 10 head coaches in the 15 years that Ryan Nugent-Hopkins has been in Edmonton?
21: Yeah.
22: So I'm sorry. Start looking somewhere else to fix your problems.
21: I mean, you take a look at Bowman's legacy, and we're talking about Broberg and Holloway walking and trading a first-round pick for Walman. I like Walman. I love it when he does the gritty, when he scores an overtime winner. Awesome. Nice guy. And he was quite serviceable for the Oilers as they went to the Cup final last year. But, like, Jake Walman's number 4D on a lot of teams in this league.
22: $7 million per year now.
21: Trent Frederick, 8 years times $31 million with a full no-move clause.
22: And can't get into the lineup. Manj was a disaster.
21: Mangiapane, Lazar, and then Murphy, Dickinson, Colton, Dock, Jarry. As you mentioned, trading away Kulak. I just, if this is Stan Bowman, and I know that they're capped out, and I know, absolutely, do better, man. Like, you've got the two best in the world, or two of the best in the world. What, 29 NHL teams would kill to build around
22: one of them.
21: The only team that I can think of that wouldn't is Colorado. Colorado, they seem set with McKinnon and McCarr. And like, okay, Colorado can say, you know, we're good. We're happy with what. But like every other team would love to build around, you're right, one of Leon or Connor, let alone both of them at very reasonable contract hits, especially the way things are. Like Leon Draisaitl has given the Oilers bargains across the board. And even now at $14 million, he's probably underpaid based on NHL scale. And that so far in Stan Bowman's tenure, that Ken Holland has done did a markedly better job. And Ken Holland wouldn't be getting a lot of,
22: not up for GM of the year this year.
21: You know, excellent.
22: Yeah.
21: Very good. Good. Satisfactory. Yeah. Meets required. Like, and Stan Bowman's getting worse marks than Holland did for what he's done. And then Chris Knobloch is the, and look, it, I get it. You sometimes make these types of decisions, and Knobloch was not a Bowman hire, but I don't know, do better if you're Stan Bowman, because he is, his roster construction is the number one reason why this is where
22: Stan Bowman got the biggest favor handed to him by 97. And that was that he didn't ask for every single penny that he could have.
21: Yep.
22: And so far, with that in your hands, you fumbled it at every turn.
21: Yep.
22: And that'll be the reason Connor walks for nothing, in 2 years is because there's nothing else that he could have done on ice and off the ice and taking that kind of discount, Pat, to survive in Edmonton. And if that's how it's going to be, then it's on the guy right now who's making the calls, and that's Stan Bowman.
21: Text at 960-960. Tim and Moose Jaw, the issues for the Oilers, not on the coach. It's roster construction. Clearly, Bowman didn't do an evaluation of his own performance. But I do honestly hope they keep Bowman, and he keeps making these terrible moves as the Oilers GM. No disagreement there.
22: Nope. Fine by me.
21: This says, so Knobloch was re-signed at the start of the season, and in one season, it's management's assumption that he went from a good coach worth re-signing to a bad coach that is wrong for the team. Yes, it was Bowman who extended Knobloch.
22: Sure was.
21: And then was like, actually, I like Bruce better. Derek, are you guys able to find the longest coaching contract the Oilers have given out and the longest coaching tenure during the RNH tenure there? Off the top of my head, no, I don't know who the longest coach would be. I mean, Woodcroft was short. Knobloch was short. McClellan wasn't long. Hitchcock wasn't long. Who else has been in that mix as a head coach? Hitchcock, Knobloch.
22: Tippett.
21: Dave Tippett, that's right.
22: Todd Nelson. Eakins.
21: Dallas Eakins.
22: Ralph Kruger. Tom Renne.
21: Todd McClellan's the longest one from Taylor.
22: 15 to 2018-19, yeah.
21: Woof.
22: 266 games. 266 games.
21: That's the longest tenure.
22: Holy cripe.
21: What is the Oilers organization missing when they can't find reliable goaltending for a decade, when the Flames can put together one of the league's best tandem from a seventh-round pick and an undrafted guy with minimal NHL experience? I don't know what the Oilers are doing on the goaltending front. The fact that that organization has always had big-time hard eyes for guys who played with the Oil Kings, and Tristan Jarry played with the Oil Kings. It was such a non-shocker when I heard his name connected to the Oilers, and then they end up making the move. That was a disaster. This says, guys, the one who's on the most on the firing line here is Jeff Jackson. He's been behind most of the major roster construction moves, and he was the driving force to bring in the coach they just fired. Agreed. Apparently, Taylor says Knobloch's the second longest tenured coach.
22: Yeah, looking at that, that's crazy.
21: And I agree. As Carter from Sundance says, do you guys think a lot of the blame should go to Jeff Jackson? Absolutely. I think that absolutely that has been a big part of it. And, you know, Jackson was the big reason why the Holland era came to an end and the Bowman era began. And again, I think Ken Holland has done a horrible job in Los Angeles. Mm-hmm. And I think that he did a very, very subpar job in Edmonton. And yet, if I'm an Oilers fan, I'd take Holland's work over Bowman and Jackson's work all day, every day.
22: It looks like a savant compared to Stan Bowman right now. I'll tell you that much.
21: What else we got here at 960-960? Now, the Flames can't really throw stones at firing coaches before they've started their new contract. Nobody's sitting here. Look,
22: this is the stupidest take that has anything to do with the Flames.
21: This guy is a Flames fan, so like I get where he's coming from. But like nobody's sitting here saying that the Flames are the model and the Oilers have gone to back-to-back Stanley Cup finals. Like, we would kill for that in this market. Nobody is overlooking that fact. It's just that the coach who took him there, being the scapegoat for only going to six games of round one after two straight cups with both your best players injured, I don't know, just seems like such an easy excuse for the Oilers to make.
22: Well, and as if because we're in Calgary, that the Oilers get a pass? Like Stan Bowman gets a pass for that because the Flames also haven't been ideal at coach hiring? Like that doesn't work either.
21: I like this one from Kim. Boys, personally, I like what the Oilers are doing. Keep up the good work. I'm with Vegas all the way for the first time. Do not let the Oilers interview and eventually hire Bruce Cassidy. I'm perfectly okay with them not winning the cup for the next 100
22: years. Let's talk about that for a second. Foul play? Dirty play? Beating around the bush? What is this?
21: Like on the Vegas front? Yeah. I don't like letting... Look, Bruce Cassidy has got a reputation of being very, very, a very, very short shelf life and a guy that sours on his players. Ask Bruins players on the way out. Ask David Krejci, and ask players in Vegas. And look at where the Golden Knights are. They're thriving under, you know, John Tortorella, who has been notoriously a hard guy to play for, and yet it is the Vegas Golden Knights look like a completely different team going from Cassidy to Torts, and yet understood that Cassidy won them a Stanley Cup. All that being said, I think, I don't think it's foul play. I just think it's I think it's bad ball to block a coach from being able to go coach elsewhere. And then I know that it's the Oilers, and it's like haha, but like for me, taking the Oilers out of it, blocking any coach to be able to, you fired your coach.
22: Yeah.
21: He should be able to go coach on 31 other NHL.
22: That's how I feel. Tough. If you don't want him to go coach somewhere else, then don't fire him. Don't do this little play around of, oh, we're thinking about it, but we're not really sure. And we haven't given permission to this team or that team. That's just, to me, that's stupidity.
21: Yeah.
22: And if he goes somewhere else, you don't have to pay him if you're Vegas. So what's the downside here from your perspective? If he was that good of a coach, you don't want him in Edmonton, well, then you shouldn't have fired him.
21: Yep. Wedley says, and the others are doing a great job. Keep letting Bowman cook.
22: He's cooking all right.
21: Yeah. And quickly, the Vancouver Canucks have made it official. It is so cute. I say this very, very, like, in a very, very good way. In a very, very, like, fun and friendly way. But it's so cute that they've made the Sedin brothers the co-presidents of hockey operations. It's just adorable. And yet, I say that tongue-in-cheek because I love the Sedins. Honestly, I think Daniel and Henrik Sedin, had they played for, I don't know, the Montreal Canadiens or the Anaheim Ducks. Maybe Anaheim's a bad example.
22: I don't know.
21: Chicago or Tampa Bay. Tampa's a bad example in this market. I'm just saying, they played for another organization that wasn't Calgary's top one or two rival over the last two decades. I think the Sedins would be thought of so much better in this market. But Daniel and Henrik Sedin are the epitome of class acts. And I actually do think it's cool that they continue to be attached at the hip, even as they make their way into high-level hockey operations. But all that being said, I actually think, for as dysfunctional as the Vancouver Canucks have been over the last number of years, this is the most, and we've said this a couple times this week, but now that it's official, Henrik and Daniel as the presidents of co-presidents of hockey.
22: Co-presidents.
21: Assistant to the regional manager. And then Ryan Johnson, who is now the general manager. Like, I think this is the most sensible decision the Vancouver Canucks have made in ages. Three guys who know the market, who know the landscape, who know all of the ridiculous landmines that you need to navigate in that silly, silly market. Beautiful city, ridiculous hockey market. And I think that they made the right choice. Johnson and the Sedins, if you were to say, of all the choices that could have been out there, I think they made the best one. It's going to be a long process. It ain't going to be easy. They got a big time decision to make with a $11 million player, so on and so forth. But in terms of the hockey operations brain trust they've got going forward, I actually think, unlike the team to the north, I actually think, as much as I love to dunk on Vancouver, I think they made the right call on this one.
22: What do you do if you're Ryan Johnson and you don't get the right answer from one Sedin? Do you go to the other? Do they have to sign off on things together, do you think? As co-presidents, like, does he need the sign off from Henrik and Daniel to get something done?
21: Do you think that, like,
22: I got a deal for Elias Pettersson. Henrik hates it. But Daniel, if you say yes, I can make this deal happen.
21: And then they got to do a thumb war.
22: Yeah.
21: So 1, 2, 3, 4, however you say it in Swedish. They do it in Swedish.
22: That's like, if I'm Ryan Johnson, I'm going around the Sedin brother that gives me the best answer. That's what I'm doing. I want whoever's going to give me the correct decision. Do they agree on everything? Does Henrik and Daniel have notable disagreements on things? Are there two people doing the job of one person? I have so many questions.
21: I do think they made the right call. And I think that even the Sedin...
22: It's Vancouver. The odds are they made the wrong call. To be very fair, I'm with you. It seems like the right call,
21: but the way it goes in that market,
22: sure does everything seems.
21: They could hire Scotty Bowman in his prime, and it would still go wrong.
22: Probably.
21: Yeah. You make a good point.
22: Not sad about it, but could be worse. Could be Edmonton.
21: It is fascinating to me that you've got two teams in Western Canadian markets right now that are actually, at the very least, have actually accepted they might need to be near the bottom of the standings for a little bit to get back to the top of the standings. And two of the markets that, and I'm in one of them, two of the markets that I would have laughed if you said it was going to happen for one of them, let alone both of them at the same time. And yet Calgary and Vancouver both have accepted that this is the way you got to go. And the fact that it's happening at the same time is actually crazy to me. He's Logo. I'm Pat. We're underway on this hour of Flames Talk. Thanks for being along with us. Taylor Dingman, Cam Hughes, our outstanding producers this hour. And Flames Talk is available on Apple, Spotify, Amazon, or wherever you get your podcasts.
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21: 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A month into the offseason, we'll take stock on that and what Willsy and some others of our crew are doing this weekend. That and a whole lot more when we come back. Stay with us on Flames Talk.
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4: In the 660 Traffic Center, Michelle Yee. Well, Bennington Trail, the on-ramp to southbound Deerfoot. We are dealing with a collision there, so do expect delays. And also southbound Crowchild at 7th Avenue in the Northwest. We are still clearing out a collision there, so you are busy as you make your way through. Now, major routes like southbound Deerfoot, approaching Anderson. You're already seeing stack volume in eastbound and westbound Glenmore. You are quite busy between Crowchild and Deerfoot. AMA members, you always save at Shell with 3 cents off per liter. It's a match made at the pump.
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14: We watched a bit of a pitcher duel last night until the end. Game 3-3 against the Rays. Jays looking to avoid their second straight sweep against Tampa in the last 2 weeks. Certainly helps when Dylan Cease pitches another gem. He went 7 innings, allowing just 1 earned on 3 hits, with 9 strikeouts, moving him to second in the majors with 75 Ks. It was 1-0 Rays before Kazuma Okamoto tied it with a sac fly in the 8th. So we head to the 10th. Rays scored 2 in the top of the 10th to take the lead, and Dalton Varsho got his chance with the bases loaded.
28: Another 2-2. And Varsho hits it high, deep left field. Simpson back at the fence. It's gone!
14: 5th walk-off grand slam in Blue Jays history, and it's an off day tomorrow, so he can enjoy it. They kick off a series against Detroit tomorrow. We'll talk then. I'm Shan Virgie, and that was your Jays Report brought to you by The Heating Ninja.
29: Gilmore has a shot to win it all here. He scores! Gilmore scores!
30: Off the glass, it looks good to Aguila. Aguila to the left circle. Has he the yellow shot? Save made by Aguila. Rebound, another shot. They score! The Flames win it! Yeah, baby! They score! And the sea of red erupts!
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21: All right, it is Thursday, May 14th, and we are underway this hour on Flames Talk from our downtown studio. It's Pat Steinberg and Logan Gordon along with you as we move towards the end of another off-season week. Thanks for being along with us as the text line's open at 960-960. 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
22: Hi, Pat.
21: And let's also say hello to the voice of the Calgary Flames. Derek Wills joins us right now. So we are a month into Calgary's offseason. We'll take stock there, and we'll also tell you what we got cooking this weekend with something pretty special happening this weekend in Calgary and across North America. Derek Wills, voice of the Flames, joins us on the Atlas Pizza and Sports Bar guest hotline right now. Hello, Willsy.
0: Hello, Pat.
21: How we doing? How's the spring weather treating you?
0: Well, nice today, a little windy, but can't complain too much about the breeze. I feel like we're going to be complaining this weekend to the surprise of nobody, because very rarely is it nice on May long weekend. So looks like we might get a little snow, or at least some pretty bad rain on Saturday, which could impact our next subject. But it's been a busy off season so far.

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1: Hi, Pat.
0: And let's also say hello to the voice of the Calgary Flames. Derek Wills joins us right now. So we are a month into Calgary's offseason. We'll take stock there. And we'll also tell you what we got cooking this weekend with something pretty special happening this weekend in Calgary and across North America. Derek Wills, voice of the Flames, joins us on the Atlas Pizza and Sports Bar guest hotline right now. Hello, Willsy.
2: Hello, Pat.
0: How we doing? How's the spring weather treating you?
2: Well, nice today, a little windy, but can't complain too much about the breeze. I feel like we're going to be complaining this weekend to the surprise of nobody, because very rarely is it nice on May long weekend. So looks like we might get a little snow, or at least some pretty bad rain on Saturday, which could impact our next subject. But it's been a busy off season so far, doing lots of stuff around the house and watching some Stanley Cup playoff hockey, and just trying to recharge the batteries after what was a long season.
0: Have you been searching around for your balls in the rough?
2: I did for the first time yesterday.
0: Okay, nice.
2: I actually didn't lose any balls in the rough yesterday. Shot about a million, but didn't lose a ball, so there's that. Yeah, first round of golf yesterday. Good to be back out at Prince Greens, and looking forward to playing lots this summer. Unfortunately, probably just not this weekend.
3: I spend too much time in the rough looking for my balls.
0: That's what we're referring to.
2: Yeah, I knew where you're going with that one.
0: Just in case anybody didn't remember that lovely drop. And we'll get to this weekend and the Gaudreau 5K, because that's coming up on Saturday or Sunday as we determine how the weather's going to treat us. But what's your take? What's your overall feel on the off season so far? It's been a pretty quiet first month of the off season for the Flames.
2: Yeah, it's been quiet, which was, I think, to be expected, and in my opinion, isn't a bad thing, because it hasn't been quiet for some other Canadian teams. Right now, the team up north is taking some heat, deservedly so. The way they handled that coaching situation, far from ideal, I would say. So we'll see how that plays out. The Canucks make a major announcement today. We'll see what else comes after they put the Sedins in as co-presidents, which is interesting. Not sure I can remember a situation where you had twin brothers as co-presidents, or even just co-presidents, period. So we'll see what happens there. And then even with the Maple Leafs, they do get to the first overall pick. But they've got some major changes happening there. Brad Treleving out, John Trika in. So some other Canadian markets, there's been a lot going on, and not necessarily a lot of good stuff. So I don't think it's bad that it's been quiet for the Flames. I guess the only bad news to this point was that they slipped two spots in the NHL's draft lottery. So must admit, I was wrong. I had a gut feeling the Flames were going to finally get the first overall pick, or at least the top three pick for the first time in franchise history. And once again, the hockey gods kind of screwed them over. But there's always next year.
0: Yeah. Yeah. That didn't go over very well just over a week ago.
2: No.
0: We Logan and I could have stayed on the air for another 4 or 5 hours reading texts. Like, it was It was pretty vitriolic, and you can understand why, right? Like, it was a tough season, and there was an opportunity to move up, and not only did they not move up, they moved down twice, and the two teams that passed them were probably in the worst-case scenario category. Like, I'm not quite sure if that Tuesday evening could have gone any worse last week.
2: Well, I couldn't have, but you just never know how the draft is going to play out. And, I mean, how do you feel if you're a member of the Canucks organization or a fan of that team? I mean, they were really, really bad. And for me, they're a lot further away from potentially being relevant than the Flames are. And they slipped from number one to number three. They're still going to get a good player at number three, unless they screw that up, kind of like they did back in 2016. And on that note, the last time the Flames picked sixth overall, and who knows? They have so many assets. Maybe Craig Conroy can move into the top five. It's really tough to do. Not expecting that to happen, but they just got so much to work with. You never say never, I don't think. But the last time the Flames picked sixth overall was back in 2016. We were at that draft in Buffalo. You stayed at the Rats-Carlton, I believe.
0: That's right.
2: And

0: You know, the Flames got Matthew Tkachuk, who, as I've, you know, told people, is glass half full guy, has turned himself into a franchise player and has won two Stanley Cups. And, you know, a lot of people have pushed back and said, well, but he's not even playing here anymore. Well, yeah, fair. But what did they get for Matthew Tkachuk? They got Jonathan Huberdeau. They got a first-round pick, which they used last summer, took a guy in Potter who could potentially be a top-six centerman for them. They've also got Olli Maatta, Jonathan Castagna, three second-round picks. So, you know, you look at what the Flames ultimately got for Matthew Tkachuk after getting a number of, six good seasons out of him. It worked out pretty well, the Flames getting the sixth overall pick back in 2016. Got a really good player for about half a decade. Got really good return for him and continue to turn that trade they made with the Panthers into more players and picks and prospects. So we'll see what happens if the Flames stay at six or if they're able to somehow move into the top five. But and they're going to get a good player at six. And they've got 11 picks in this draft. You know, do they take 11 players? Maybe, but I would guess probably not. You got four second-round picks. You could potentially use one of those to move up, whether it be in the top five or maybe move up with your second first-round pick. So it's going to be a really fascinating offseason, but things probably won't pick up until we get through the Stanley Cup playoffs, which I thought the first round was fantastic. The second round, maybe not as many storylines that I'm interested in, although the Canadians have sure been a lot of fun to watch. But it's been quiet so far, but I suggest it's probably not going to stay that way for long.
1: I guess one of the pieces of news we did get for the Flames, Derek, was the coaching staff extensions. And I got to imagine you were on board with that decision.
0: 100%. For me, there was no reason to make any changes to the coaching staff. And being around that group of guys at home and on the road the last couple of years, you just see how passionate they are about getting the Flames to the next level, how hard they work. I mean, that group led by Ryan Huska, they worked so tirelessly. It doesn't matter where you see them, whether it's in a meeting room at the hotel, lobby of the hotel, on buses, on planes. They're constantly working, trying to make the players better, trying to make the team better. So I think very deserving for those guys to get extensions. I know it must have been weighing on them. I mean, I hate to use the term lame duck, but they must have felt like that in the final year of the contract. So good to see that a really strong coaching staff got rewarded, and those guys will be back next year.
2: I know it's one of the things that, there was some questions brought up when the announcement was made. Basically, it's like, well, I mean, they just finished 29th overall. Their power play was near the bottom of the league, so on and so forth. Why would you bring back the coaching staff in its entirety? And you know, one of the reasons near the end of the season, I basically got like the head nod, like we're going to bring them all back because then especially coming out of exit meetings at the end of the year, I'd been told by like multiple people that. Like it was unanimous across the board, and that's the time when players can critique coaching staffs. It's just you and the head coach and you and the GM, right? And so you can critique, like, I didn't like the way the power play was run, or I didn't like the preparation from this coach, and you get that. And so it was told by a number of people that basically, like the not only was it like unanimous that they loved the coaching staff, but like it was guys on the power play saying Cale McClain's the most prepared coach they've ever been with, and Trent Cull on the penalty kill is the most prepared coach they've ever worked with, and so Ryan Huska and his game plans the most detailed, so on and so forth. And so I just think that stuff on a team that is rebuilding is important. And I think if you're Ryan Huska and Craig Conroy, you can't ignore that stuff. And yeah, they could have, like, I'm sure that they could have made changes if they really wanted to and say, well, you know, this didn't work, so we're going to upgrade here. But when you hear that from your players, and when you're going through a transitional phase, and when you're trying to build for a number of years down the road, and the fact that there has not really been coaching continuity in the staff over the last number of years, I think those things won out when it was all said and done. And I don't think there's really anything wrong with that.
0: I think continuity is important. I mean, take a look at the Oilers. I think I read today, and I wish I could give credit where credit is due, but I'm pretty sure I read this on X, that Ryan Nugent Hopkins will now have had 10 head coaches during his time with that team. Like, isn't that mind boggling? I mean, their coaches tend to last a couple of seasons. Woodcroft and the winning percentage or points percentage that he had, and the same could be said for Chris Knobloch, well above 600 for both of them. And, you know, they're making changes constantly, and I don't think that that is ideal. Easy to make a coaching change, I guess, as opposed to making foundational changes to your roster or to your organization. So I think the Flames did the right thing here. Let's pretend for a second like I didn't like and respect the Flames coaching staff. Why would they make a change now? Like, these guys work hard. The players not only like them, but they respect them. That's certainly all the feedback that I've received over the last couple of years being around the guys. So why make a change now? Give this group of coaches an opportunity to continue to try to push this team forward. You know, with the exception of a handful of games, and I'm not saying this was due to the coaches not preparing the players, more so just maybe the players not having it. But with the exception of a handful of games, you know, the Flames competed from start to finish in almost every game this season. But there was a talent deficiency. There was an experience deficiency, especially after they traded their top two defensemen and their number one centerman. So you look at what those coaches had to work with this year. Yes, there's a lot of talent, but still more talent to be added. And a lot of that talent was young talent that still gaining experience and still growing in this league. So big fan of the coaching staff, really happy that they're coming back and get to continue. And for those of you who maybe don't understand what I'm talking about or what you guys, I'm sure, have talked about since the Flames made that announcement, I really encourage you to watch The Chase if you haven't already done that, because you do get a behind-the-scenes look at what Ryan Huska is like. And yes, sometimes you can put on an act when there are cameras around, but I certainly don't get the sense that he does that when the Chase cameras are in meeting rooms or in the dressing room. It's just who he is. And, you know, he is fair, but he is also hard when he needs to be. He can kick a guy in the butt or he can pat a guy in the back. I'm a huge Ryan Huska fan, have been since before he was even given the job as Flames head coach, and just think that he's done a great job leading that staff, and just happy the whole group is back. Hopefully they can continue to improve players individually and improve this team collectively moving forward here.
2: It is Derek Wills, voice of the Flames, is with us on this Thursday edition of Flames Talk. We're a month into the offseason for the Flames, and now just over 6 weeks, 43 days now until the 2026 NHL draft, which is 6 weeks from this Friday. And 2 days or 3 days, depending on weather. But this weekend, Wilsey, you've done a really good job putting this all together. And for the second time, the Gaudreau Family 5K is going to be run in different parts of North America. And here in Calgary, we're going to kind of take part in the virtual run for the Gaudreau Family 5K. And that's going to be this weekend. Right now, the Calgary Flames broadcast crew, run by Wilsey, is the number one or number two fundraiser
0: number
2: right
0: two.
2: Now, we'd like to... We'd like to change that fact. If you head on over to Wilsey's Twitter page, at Fan960Wills, we just retweeted it from the Sportsnet account and my account as well. So wherever you want to go, but there is a link there to go donate and to help us get back to the top in terms of fundraising. And yeah, then this weekend, depending on the weather, bunch of us, whether it's you, me, Mick, and John Abbott, and Brendan Parker, and so on and so forth, all going to be taking part in the Gaudreau Family 5K. So that's my rundown. Wilsey, you've been in contact with the Gaudreau Family. You've been running point on this. So tell us a little bit more about what's happening this weekend.
0: Yeah, I mean, I just feel like I was so lucky to be able to call Johnny's games for 8 seasons. I mean, when I think about my 12 years calling Flames games, Johnny Gaudreau gave us more highlights than anybody during that period of time. And it's just so sad that you know, I say we lost him, but his family first and foremost, his friends, anybody who he touched during his life, him and Maddie, obviously taken from their family and from everybody way too soon. And I think what the Gaudreau family's done here, honoring the legacy of Johnny and Maddie, is awesome, and supporting some great causes as well. So just wanted to get on board and try to help out as best we could. And there was nothing organized in Calgary, which surprised me. So when the family reached out and shared that, I thought, well, I'll do my best to put something together here. And a lot of people have been very supportive. You certainly have been, Pat. Kelly Rudy tweeted something out a couple of days ago with his reach. That certainly helps. And, yeah, I know you and I are going to be doing it, whether it's on Saturday or Sunday. I think Mark DePasquale, the Flames equipment manager, is going to probably join us. And some others are going to do it virtually as well. So just a big thank you to everybody who has donated already. And, yeah, last push to try to finish as the top fundraiser, which ultimately it doesn't matter. I'm just a competitive person, and the more money we can raise, the better. So if anybody wants to get involved, it's easy to do. Like you said, just visit one of our X pages, and it's easy. You click the link and you can make a donation online. Don't even need to get your wallet or purse out. You can do it right from your phone if you've got Apple Pay or Google Pay or something like that. So just visit our social media, click on the link and do it that way, or you can go to runsignup.com /flamesbroadcast. So pretty easy link to get to as well. And yeah, we'll see what the weather decides to do. Friday looks okay. Sunday looks okay. Saturday looks absolutely horrendous. Huh. So if we have to push to Sunday because it's 6 degrees and going to rain 20 millimeters, then we'll do that. It doesn't really matter when we do it. But the big race is on the 16th of May. So thanks to everybody who's been involved with us, and just to everybody who's been involved in supporting this Gaudreau Family 5K. Johnny meant a lot to the city. He was here 8 years. Like I said, one of the great Flames, certainly of this era, and I think you could argue of any era with what he accomplished in his 8 seasons as a member of this team. So just a way to, in a small way, honor his legacy, Maddie's legacy, and support some good causes.
2: For sure. And one of the, it was so awful what happened just, going on 2 years ago now, but the tragedy has been so hard to wrap your head around, and to see the Gaudreau family be able to be out there in public and continue to keep themselves in the public eye has been just an incredible show of strength from the sisters and Guy and Jane and everybody else who has kept it alive, because it must just be so incredibly hard to do so. And one of the, I'm trying to think,
0: I don't know how they do it, Pat.
2: I honestly don't either.
0: I don't know how they do it. I don't know how they did it. I mean, I lost a parent in November, and the hardest time of my life. But you're supposed to lose your parent eventually. You're not supposed to lose your children. You're not supposed to lose two children in the prime of their lives the week of another child's wedding. I mean, the whole story is just absolutely impossible to wrap your head around. It's not fair. Life is not fair, and that is as good as an example as I can think of. But the strength that the entire family, from Guy to Jane to their siblings and Meredith and the kids, I mean, it's just absolutely incredible how strong they've been through this whole thing. And you know, the fact that they can at times smile with what they've gone through, and the fact that they're trying to continue to do good in this world, despite the fact that that this terrible thing happened to them and their family, I just think it says so much about them. So I know we were all sad. We were all upset when Johnny left Calgary. It was hard to watch a great member of the Flames decide to go play hockey somewhere else. But I know I'm not going to forget everything that he did here during his 8 seasons. What a great hockey player he was and person. And hopefully Johnny and Maddie are looking down on everybody this weekend and smiling.
2: It's been very heartening to see how much of a connection the city of Calgary still has with the Gaudreau family, and how much of a connection the Gaudreau family still has with our city. It's been really heartening, and Now, one of the few things that has made me smile when thinking about such an awful story. So, yeah, looking forward to being a part of it. Once again, just head on over to Willsy on Twitter, at Fan960Wills, and right at the top of his page right there is a link that you can go donate and help the Flames broadcast crew get back to the top of the fundraising scale, which would be pretty neat when it's all said and done. Whenever we do it, I'll see you this weekend, pal. Thanks for doing this today, Willsy, and get your running shoes ready.
0: Yeah, we will be walking, maybe quickly, maybe slowly. Depends on how we feel and what the weather is like. But thanks for your support. 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And anybody that donates $25 or more, we will give them some sort of shout-out. Whether you do it on Flames Talk or I do it on social media or during a Flames broadcast next season, whatever we can do to try to raise some more money, we'll do. So try to get involved before Saturday or Sunday. We really appreciate it.
2: Good stuff, Willsy. See you this weekend.
0: Okay, guys. Yeah, enjoy the weekend if you can.
2: He's Derek Wills, voice of the Flames, joining us here on Flames Talk. Steinberg and Logan Gordon along with you. And, yeah, if you can, go chip in if you're able to on the Gaudreau 5K, which goes this weekend. 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
2: 5 o'clock, game 5 between Buffalo and Montreal is back in Western New York. We'll see who is going to move one game away from advancing to the Eastern Conference Final. And then following that, game 6 between Vegas and Anaheim from SoCal. Ducks on the brink of elimination. See if Vegas can punch their ticket or if Anaheim's able to force a game 7. When we come back, hour 2 of the program, this hour with Derek Wills and some reaction to Edmonton's news and firing head coach Chris Knobloch. 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Hour 2 kicks off around the corner. Stay with us, because the theme this week with Logo and I has been wingers and two other wingers that I'm struggling. See if Logo's struggling with it too, trying to find where they fit next year as well. That's when we come back. 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
6: In the 660 Traffic Center, I'm Michelle Yee. Well, it is busy already on all major routes as you're making your way home. We do have a couple of issues slowing you down on westbound 16th Avenue. The first one, westbound 16th Avenue and 19th Street Northwest. Left-hand lane is blocked there by a stalled vehicle. And then also westbound 16th Avenue at Beaufort Road. We also have a collision on the go in the northwest, so do expect delays there. This May long weekend, Cobb's Bread is saving your barbecue from bun emergencies. 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
2: 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Complexity out, simplicity in. Well, one of the themes this week on the program has been wingers. We started the week by talking about Adam Klapka, who was snubbed by Czechia and their World Championships roster. Those World Championships rosters finalized from a Flames standpoint earlier on Thursday when Martin Pospisil was officially named to Slovakia's roster. Great job by Canada's Taylor Dingman in putting on that putting together that graphic that we put out with all the Flames going to the World Championships. We started with Adam Klapka, and then a little earlier this week we talked about Jonathan Huberdeau and Connor Zeri and where they might fit, because fact is, Logo, they got a lot of wingers. They got a lot of wingers, and really, you know, a lot of the wingers that we're talking about all kind of fit into that bottom nine conversation. You know, I think right now Coronado and Gridden are the two guys that you point to and say, oh, you're probably your top line wingers or your top six wingers. And then, you know, the rest, I think, are more in that bottom nine type conversation. And so the two guys that we have not really talked at length about, although we have mentioned them in these conversations, Yegor Sharangovich and Martin Pospisil, the two guys that, you know, we have not spoken at length about. But are they not just as difficult to find like a very clear-cut fit for as any of the other guys we talked about? Huberdeau's got the injury. Zeri, we're not sure, you know, where it's going to go next year. And then Sharangovich and Pospisil, I think just as difficult to be like, well, that's clearly where he fits, or that's clearly the center he should play with, or that's clearly the role that he should be in.
1: You know, I have a harder time with Sharangovich than I do with Pospisil, which is interesting because Pospisil was coming off of a really disappointing year and is going into year one of a new contract extension that right now doesn't look very good if the results are anything like they were last season. And I know there was injury mixed in there, but that's part of the problem with Martin Pospisil in a sense, Pat, is that he hasn't been able to be in the lineup consistently enough to be effective or to live up to that contract. I think I can pretty firmly say a bottom six role for Martin Pospisil when he's healthy and when he's feeling his best, he can affect the game. He can be a pest. He can be a good speed addition to this team for sure. Get in on the forecheck, create a little bit of havoc, and do his thing in that role. I feel pretty confident saying that. Sharangovich, I have almost no idea right now. Like, if you were to tell me day one, training camp, put together your night one lines based on everybody who's here and available and ready to go, I don't know that I could tell you where Sharangovich would be or if he'd be in the lineup night one. And that's concerning for a lot of different reasons.
2: I kind of, and I understand what you're saying when it comes to, you know, like you have a better idea as to Pospisil and Sharangovich. And I agree with you. I don't know why all of a sudden I just decided to hit play while I was still talking. I agree with you. Like, I think it is easier to find a spot for Pospisil, but the area that they are very, very similar to me is that I don't know if I necessarily can definitively say either guy is in my ideal opening night lineup right now. And I think both guys are entering training camp as like, okay, you got to prove that you should be an everyday guy with the team. And that's where I see a lot of the similarities between the two guys. Let's start with Sharangovich. Great first, after a bad month or two to start his Flames career, like the final December on, in his first year as a member of the Flames, really good. Ends up scoring more than 30 goals and has himself a really nice year, earns himself a contract that, as you mentioned, has not aged so well. He finished off the one contract, and then this past year was the first year of his current contract, which pays him $5.75 million per and still has 4 years left on it. If you're the Flames, you need to find a way to make the best of this right now. And you need to find a way to, for the time being, maximize what you're getting out of Sharangovich. And that's whether or not he's going to remain on the team long term or whether or not there's going to be another place for him. The only way either of those things are really going to happen in a positive manner is if you maximize him and what he's capable of a little bit more. Let's start by hearing from Yegor Sharangovich. He spoke at the end of the season about his year, his frustrations, and his kind of his approach and thought process heading into the offseason?
0: Yeah, sometimes in the season I was like feeling good, you know, finding my game back and drop back, you know, to the not really good game, and it's my like second season already, and you know, I just need to go in the summer and, you know, take a rest by my head first and, you know, have a good training, like good training plan, and just working hard in the summer and come back stronger.
6: So you'll change things up a little bit maybe?
0: Yeah, I will change it with my fitness coach. Like, I will work this year with Rick, with our coach, and we'll see what's happening.
7: Do you feel like, you know, frustration level? Like, were you managing that throughout the year? Like, at different times, like, where you, you know, maybe felt more frustrated than others at different points?
0: Yeah, I know. It's first, like, I had a slow start again, like last year, like, first year in Calgary, you know. And because I think me changing something in the summer, because it's really, like, sad when I had slow start, you know, and you're frustrating by, for yourself, and I said, just need to work really hard in the summer and find my game back.
2: So that was Yegor Sharangovich at the end of the season. Did not like his season, thought he had a poor year is one of the things he said. You know, if you want to have this guy be a part of the future, he's going to have to be a little bit more consistently impactful. And I thought this year, much like his other 2 years, better in the back half of the season than he was in the first half of it. But, you know, we're at a stage now where he's in his mid-20s. If you want to enter the conversation about trading this guy and not having to give up extra assets to rid yourself of a contract that doesn't look so good right now, you also need this guy to be more of an impact maker. And that's actually one of the more low-key important storylines of the season for me, Logo, is like, can you get more out of Sharangovich? And especially knowing where this team is going and the glut of wingers they have, Reschny, Wittenbach, and Potter are all going to sign pro contracts almost certainly at the end of the year. So there's three more forwards entering the conversation. You know, can you turn Sharangovich into pretty close to a non-tradable asset right now? Can you turn him into something where maybe a team is a little bit more interested at a partial hit for the final 3 years of his deal? That becomes one of the really important things for me as this season rolls on.
1: Yeah, and it's a tough one because at times, it was funny, before you played the clip for Yegor, you said, I'm going to paraphrase you something, like, you know, you got to find a way to make this work, and you got to find a way to get the best out of it for both sides. And boy, if that's not the same thing we've said about Jonathan Huberdeau at the same time. Now, different scenarios in terms of age and contract, obviously, but it's just not ideal having more than one of those guys, right? Where you're like, we got to find a way to make something good out of this. That's hard because you can't, and I think, I don't want to say that Ryan Husk and the coaching staff gifted Yegor Sharangovich, I think, some positive spots in the lineup. I think they were used as platforms for him to jump off of, and I don't know that he ever really did that, springboard his game. I don't think he ever did that. There's only so much of that you can do as a coach. You know what I mean? Like, you can't keep trying to say, okay, we got to make this work, so we got to put you in a position that maybe you haven't earned right away to try to get your game to that spot. And if you're dealing with two of those guys, it becomes even harder because, as you mentioned, like, you know, Gridden's here. He's earning his ice time. Coronado, Farabee, all those guys need to find their way in. And you just don't have a lot of spot to, you don't have a lot of spots to spot guys in who haven't earned it and hope that they take the reins. So for Sharangovich, you know, the one thing I would say is, and again, you alluded to this a little bit, he's 27. I'm kind of done with the, you know, I got off to a slow start again. Zane Parekh, different.
2: As Zane, 19, 20-year-old,
1: trying to find a way to come into the season at your best and move from there. Yegor Sharangovich has been in the NHL for a long time now. He's been in Calgary for three seasons now. I'm not, that's not an excuse to me that, oh, I need to work on my training a bit so that the start of the season's not. You got to be ready to go from night one. The Flames are not in a position, whether you think they should win or lose or whatever point is, just in his contract, Pat, they're not at a point where he can be a non-factor for 40 to 50 games and then the last 30 come out of his shell a bit and start feeling good about his game. There's just that's not okay for any player, and it's not okay for this team. And I get it. They have cap space. It's not like they're pushed to the wall with this.
2: Mm-hmm.
1: But the more players that come, and the more guy you mentioned, the Reschnys and those kind of guys. Bash is another guy that joins the Wranglers next year, probably on a full-time basis. There's less and less spots for guys to figure it out and you know, get their game going at the NHL level. So not only do I think you were right in saying that this is a big season for the Flames and for Sharon Govich, I think it's also of the utmost value, Pat, to get it going quickly. Like, to me, this can't be a 2 or 3 year project and then let's see if we can get either, you know, he's at a level where it's okay to stay as a member of the Flames long term, or you're right, maybe there's a spot where you can eat some of the contract and move on from there. I think that has to get going very quickly.
2: Yeah, and, you know, as of right now, Sharon Govich for me is kind of bouncing between a middle six winger, a fourth line winger, and the press box. And I don't think that's unfair to say at all. Like, for me, I don't know. Basically, what I think you're looking for from him and what I think the Flames might be well served to try to kind of push here is, like, can this guy turn into a somewhat consistent middle six guy? And if that's the case, maybe you can find somebody who is interested in taking on the deal. And you're not going to get great value in a return, but what it would do is, even if you have to retain some salary for, you know, the final 3 years of a contract, whatever it may be, at least what it does is that it opens up the door for other players and makes it so that the glut of wingers isn't as, I don't know, kind of imposing as it seems right now. And so I don't know if my confidence level is super high that that's going to happen based on the last 2 years. Like, Logo, he might have the best shot on the team.
1: The talent is,
2: like,
1: undeniable.
2: The deceptiveness of that shot still fools goalies.
1: Yep.
2: But, like, he doesn't get himself into spots enough to use it. He's still far too easy and far too soft when the puck's on his stick. Like, how do you get this guy to be more engaged?
1: And maybe when he's not, to be fair, Pat,
2: he'd be very detrimental.
1: He's hard to play.
2: Yeah.
1: That to me is the biggest thing. Is, I remember when Matthew Tkachuk was early on in his days with the Flames, and he wasn't maybe as prominent a scorer at times. I know he had that really good year with Lindholm and Gaudreau, and he kind of carried a bit over to Florida. But the question was for Matthew, okay, if you're not going to be scoring every night, and you don't have to, how else can you impact the game? And that's when he really leaned into, I'll call it his villain arc, but I don't know how much he had to lean into that. It was just growing into that at the NHL level, and he was always going to come out. But you know what I mean? If Matthew Tkachuk didn't put up 2 or 3 points in a game, you knew he was involved.
2: He was still
1: somehow, some way.
2: Yep.
1: For Yegor Sharangovich, the problem is those nights where he's not getting the shot off, he's not making an impact on the power play, where else is he on the score sheet? It's not physical. He doesn't play a lot of special teams outside of the power play opportunities he gets. Like you said, he's not really winning puck battles at a consistent level. That is the infuriating part, is because I think you're right. I'm with you. I think there's a good player there. I think that a 60 or 50 point guy based on his first season was kind of the expectation I had for him going forward. The problem is those in-between times are so painful that you can't have him in the lineup. And when you've got other guys, as we've talked about here, that are going to start coming in and aren't going to have that problem, you're going to have a hard time being in the lineup if you're number 17.
2: Yeah, and honestly, like, we've solved nothing. We've solved absolutely nothing when talking
1: about
2: it.
1: No, but that's the point, is that there's no, I don't know, do you think the coaching staff is sitting there right now being like, this is how we get him back on track? Because they would have done it by now.
2: If you're the Flames, you have got, like, Pat and Logan are doing a poor job of solving this problem. But if you're the Flames, this is a problem you need to solve.
1: I think you need to solve it quickly. Because it's just, it's one of those ones that, boy, it was getting to the point last year where, as you mentioned, sometimes it was just easier to put them in the press box.
2: Yep.
1: And the more options you have, Pat, it's going to be even harder if that's the kind of inconsistent. And maybe it is. Maybe, in full credit to Yegor, maybe the training process that he goes through this summer does let him get off to a better start, and I hope that's true. But also, like, you're closer to 30 than you are to 20. I don't know why
2: closer to
1: that's
2: 30 than you are to 25.
1: I don't know why that's a now thing. Like, you've been off to a slow start every time you got to Calgary. We need to have a little more self-awareness than that. And maybe this was the season that rang true for him, but like you said, I don't know that I have a lot of confidence that that's the case.
2: You know, the Pospisil one, I want to leave some time for text as well. The Pospisil one, I don't know if it says, like, oh, you need to fix this type of thing. But I still think Pospisil is very much, like, same age, Logo. Pospisil's 27, too. And I think if you're the Flames and if you're the player, like, very similar to Yegor, especially with Pospisil starting a new three-year contract here, I think a little bit of a crossroads as well. Because right now, Pospisil, to me, is kind of straddling bottom six forward, fourth line forward, honestly, or in the press box. And if this guy is going to want to be a regular on an NHL roster or in an NHL lineup, he's really got to lean into doing the things that make him effective in the best league of the world, in the world rather, consistently, which is not something we saw when he returned from injury this year. Look, he had a tough year. The concussion sustained in the preseason, and then the subsequent, I believe there were neck issues that went kind of similar to Crosby. Remember when Crosby was out for as long as he was, and we couldn't figure it out, and then they have the revelation, oh my goodness, there's a neck thing, and once they were able to treat the neck thing, all of a sudden the recovery went that much quicker. Kind of similar is the way I understand it with Pospisil. He eventually comes back, plays, goes to the Olympics, but with the Flames in the NHL, wasn't consistent and
1: never got going in the NHL, as far as I'm concerned.
2: Which he agreed with on locker cleanout day.
8: There were some games that I felt like I was myself, but there was some games that I wasn't myself, and you know. It also comes with, you know, I was playing way less than the years before, but at the end of the day, I didn't really show the coach that I earned more. So, you know, like I said, I need to be better, and you know, show him that I can play more and get more ice time, and you know, with my play, the way I play, you know, I like to be more in the game, and you know, be more in the engage, and you know, be physical, be on the forecheck, and you know, I'm not saying I have to play top lines, but you know, definitely I will fight for more minutes on the ice.
2: That was Martin Pospisil, and I like the accountability.
1: Same
2: he
1: here.
2: Knows it. Look, at this stage of the game, I think if Pospisil is going to be an NHL regular on the Flames or anywhere, he needs to be physical. He needs to routinely be a pain in the ass. He needs to use his speed in a simple way, both with and without the puck. And he needs to be okay playing a real straightforward game. He needs to be kind of the prototypical grinding type player. That is where I think his skill set and his ability level translate to in the NHL level. Martin Pospisil is 10,000 times the hockey player than I am, and likely you are. But at the NHL level, when everybody's an elite hockey player, his level, I think, needs to... I think he needs to lean into
1: know who
2: being
1: you are.
2: Further down the depth chart and really, you know, stop flirting with, I'm going to be in the top six. Like, I don't think Pospisil is going to be a big-time offensive threat in the NHL. But what he could be is an effective fourth line guy. And, you know, like, if you're talking about Tyson Gross, Klapka, and Pospisil as a fourth line next year, I got no problem with that. And I think it could be a really effective line if the two wingers lean into who they are. And I think Klapka's figuring that out. And I think based on what you heard from Martin Pospisil on Locker Cleanout Day, I think he understands it as well. And to me, that's the ticket for him to be a real longer term and regular member of this Flames roster going forward.
1: Yeah, I even see Martin as a guy that could be on a third line with the speed that he has. And, you know, he doesn't, I'm with you. He's not, I don't think he's going to be an offensive threat by any means, but I don't think we're talking about a guy that's devoid of offense either. In the right circumstance, I could see him being on a third line kind of guy, but you can't vary away from what's made you successful in the NHL. And for Martin, it's been that physical guy. It's been getting under the skin of other players and, yeah, sometimes riding the line physically in the NHL. Now, you always want to be on the right side of that. I'm not saying going over it is the right thing to do, but he's been on both sides of that, and sometimes it's served him well, and sometimes it hasn't, but don't vary from that. You can't have...
2: Lean in, right?
1: Yeah, delusions of grandeur are never going to help you succeed at what you want to be. There's nothing wrong with making yourself a career third liner in the NHL for the next 10 years. There's nothing wrong with that at all.
2: And honestly, on a team that is competing, let's be frank, he's probably a fourth line guy.
1: Exactly.
2: On a team that is a playoff team, right?
1: 100%. But you're never going to get that if you want to, you know, if you want to flirt with, I think I could be a second line guy, and I think I have more offense to this. I just don't, that to me is not the path. I think pick your lane and excel at everything that you can in there, and let's go from there. Because I think we have seen flashes of a successful, impactful Martin Pospisil in the NHL. Injuries and other things mixed in have made it hard to see it on a consistent basis, but I still have some faith that if he's fully healthy, based on if everything he said wasn't lip service, and I have no reason to believe that it wasn't, that he needs to be accountable and knows that he needs to impact games more going forward, that he can achieve that. But again, similar to what we talked about with Sharon Govich, Pat, get going or get out of the way. That to me is starting to be the conversation with some of these guys.
2: A lot of these wingers.
1: It's just, yeah. It's enough of...
2: Prove what you are.
1: What are you, or are you not? If you don't know, too bad.
2: Conroy's job is to replace you.
1: Exactly.
2: Yep.
1: 100%.
2: A few texts. Jordan Pospisil is a guy I really hope can figure it out. Even if it's a middle six role, he has the ability to bring a dimension the Flames don't have a lot of. Sharon Govich, on the other hand, would benefit from simplicity. His issue seems to be more mental than anything else. Is he making things more complicated for himself than it needs to be? Possibly. Possibly. What else we got here at 960? 960. Beeb says, why retain on a guy like Sharon Govich for a team that's going to be playing kids for the next 2 years? Either let him figure it out and be on the power play or put him in the press box. They're a cap floor team for now. Doesn't hurt anything to let his contract eat some popcorn. Fair enough. I think there's some wisdom in that. This says Sharkey equals Huselius. Honestly, I think you'd love that to be the case. Huselius had back-to-back 77 and 66-point seasons with the Flames. You'd love that.
1: I don't know that that's... I guess if that's what the texter is hoping.
2: Ask the current GM how good Huselius was for a couple of years playing on his wing there.
1: One of my favorite underrated Flames of all time is Christian Huselius.
2: Good player for a couple of years.
1: Damn good playmaker.
2: Greg says, I could see Sharkey having a bounce back elsewhere. He's not in the right system, similar to Mantha. Spencer says, Sharkey's the hardest to figure out. That contract looks very bad, though, now. Like, he's very clearly an inconsistent 15-ish goal guy. In my perfect world, they somehow get rid of him. Pospi had a couple of good games this year, but I think he was so behind the eight ball due to being out so much. I'm a little less concerned about him next year, but there definitely isn't for sure a spot for him on the fourth line if he doesn't come out of camp really going. There's the text line at 960-960. Pat and Logo on Flames Talk on Apple Spotify, Amazon, and wherever you get your podcasts.
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1: I want to run this by you quickly.
2: Yeah.
1: I was going to use a hypothetical, like a term that I've heard when we were talking about possible Cheryl and Sharon Go, but I bit my tongue because I didn't know how we would feel using it on the air. So I'm going to use it on the air at this point, and you tell me if I had crossed any lines. My euphemism was going to be, because I've heard this before, piss or get off the pot.
2: Mm-hmm.
1: That was what I was going to say.
2: You could have said that.
1: Okay.
2: That's fine. Yeah, that's fine.
1: Okay.
2: Yep.
1: I didn't know if we were...
2: The way you phrased it is fine. I know what you mean either
1: way. Get going here. Make up your mind and start doing something. It's an old-timey phrase that I've heard my family use. Piss or get off the pot. But I was like, I don't know if Pat feels like I should be using that or not. So I didn't use it.
2: But I do like the discretion. Not bad.
1: It's a new thing if you've ever met me.
2: By the way, full hour mailbag tomorrow on the program. We don't know what time it is because...
1: Hockey.
2: Oh, no, we do know.
1: There shouldn't be any games tomorrow.
2: 3 to 5 tomorrow because we got Blue Jays tomorrow because the Avalanche series is done. So 3 o'clock, full hour mailbag. Start thinking about your questions. In fact, if you want a mailbag question, get it in now. I'll bank it right now and make sure that we read it tomorrow. When we come back,
1: boy.
2: Kevin Woodley, our goaltending expert. 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
11: In the 660 Traffic Center in Michelle Yee, well, volume steady on all major routes, but westbound 16th Avenue, we do have a stalled vehicle at 19th Street Northwest. You're going to find that blocking the left-hand through lane and then eastbound 16th Avenue on the Deerfoot overpass. We've also got a collision with multiple lanes blocked, so do expect delays. 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You can learn more at jumpstart.canadiantire.ca.
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2: 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Open 8 till 8, 7 days a week. It's Thursday, which means we check in with a very busy Kevin Woodley, our goaltending expert from In Goal Magazine, who we will definitely utilize his insight and expertise there, but also NHL.com's Vancouver correspondent, which is where we'll start, because Kev, who joins us on the Atlas Pizza and Sports Bar guest hotline right now, just a few minutes removed from the ending of a news conference in Vancouver as the Canucks introduced Ryan Johnson as general manager and Daniel and Henrik Sedin as co-presidents of hockey operations. It's the first time I can remember a co-president in a long time, Kev, but tell us about today's news conference and kind of your takeaways from Vancouver getting to the end of their GM and hockey ops search.
4: Well, the only problem I had with today's press conference was when Henrik and Daniel opened with prepared statements, but went back

0: noise, a lot of drama, a lot of questions about how they operate, and some of those questions remain valid, and it will be a remain to be seen whether we have true change in terms of a willingness to invest financially, what is required to bring this organization up to speed in terms of giving players and management the tools they need, whether that's subscribing to the best analytics, hiring the best staff, flushing out your staff in analytics, in on the training side, to basically get back up to NHL standards, because my information is that they've dipped below. There are a lot of questions about that, but when Henrik and Daniel tell you that they have a full commitment to that from ownership, again, they get the benefit of the doubt because they've earned it for so many years. And I think one of the things that jumped out to me as important, because it's something I've been very critical of in this market, is the way they stress the need to get back to a commitment to community. I know players have changed. Today's player is not the same as when they broke into the league in the early 2000s in terms of mindset and all the other things that they have in their lives, and how much they have in their lives at a very early age in this league. But these are two guys who came into an organization that, you know, from Pat Quinn to Brian Burke to Trevor Linden to the Sedin twins, it was handed down the importance of being involved in the community. It doesn't mean you have to give, as the twins did, $1.5 million of your own money to the local children's hospital, but they gave of their time, often when the cameras weren't on, as much as anyone. And that used to be a staple of this organization, and quite frankly, it hasn't been for a full generation of players, and I believe them when they say they're going to make that a core value for this team. And as it tries to reconnect to the community, as much as it's about the rebuild and the on-ice stuff, I think they've lost a lot of that, and I think it's important that they get it back, and I trust that those two will deliver on that, you know, first and foremost.
1: Kev, there was a lot of questions about how this ladder of responsibility and accountability was going to work. So if I'm wrong, correct me, but I believe it's, so Ryan Johnson as GM, it reports to the Sedins who report to the owners. Is that correct?
0: Yeah. And, you know, they were asked sort of specifically, but not pressed on it, which owner, and if it was Francesco, who has been the face of ownership for a very long time here. But there has been a lot of dialogue about how maybe that has shifted behind the scenes, not away from him perhaps having final decision or continuing to be the face. He was the one that introduced the Sedins and Ryan Johnson today. Actually had a, you know, I mean, obviously it's prepared, but one of his better speaking engagements in terms of being on that side of the cameras in that capacity. But still, his brother Roberto, his nephew Dax, you know, by all accounts, have been more present. This was, for the first time in a while, not a change that was just sort of done by him. There seemed to be more involvement by more people at the higher levels, including from the business side. And so I don't pretend to know exactly how those conversations went, but have had a number of people say that the way that went down has shifted. And listen, like, there's still some questions unanswered about some of the curious elements that happened here. You know, Pierre Dorion's name circulating, the marketplace rebelling against it, and then him disappearing. But I would take a more collaborative approach, even if that includes your outgoing president of hockey operations, you know, according to most, leading this process, and Jim Rutherford, despite, I think, having been let off the hook a little bit in this marketplace for the role he played and where this franchise is right now. He fired Patrick Alvin, his choice as general manager, for where they find themselves. And yet, when you look at the biggest decisions that led them here, the JT Miller over Bo Horvat, the re-signing of Elias Pettersson, despite his head coach and award-winning head coach at the time indicating that wasn't the way to go. And ultimately, I believe that playing a role in costing you the services of Rick Tocchet, and how that all adds up to Quinn Hughes leaving. Like, he was a big part of that. And so to have that guy and then make the Quinn Hughes trade and then be gone, what, like 6 months later, you know, again, you could ask whether this organization is putting the cart before the horse, but I think having more people at the table as they came to this decision

0: is a good thing. And as far as the reporting process, yeah, you pretty much outlined it there. The biggest thing is, you know, owners are involved, like on every team. The biggest thing is to what degree, in terms of patience, because that's going to be required here. We've seen them get impatient and chase quick fixes in the past, and that's been laid at the feet of ownership in the past. Will they be better insulated from that this time? And then the other part is resources, because we are a long way from the days of Mike Gillis and this organization being one that others eventually would look up to and towards for innovation and new ideas, and that included spending outside of player salaries to be at the forefront. We are a long way from that. And so will they, as they said, have the resources so that you don't end up in agent polls in The Athletic as the worst team to deal with, in part because you don't give your players the resources they need to improve. So a lot of to be seen, but again, the Twins and Ryan Johnson get the benefit of the doubt when they say that these things will all be taken care of properly.
1: What did we learn, if anything, or maybe it's more of that to be seen, about Adam Foote's status as head coach? It's always a big topic, Kev, when you talk about a new GM coming in, even if Ryan Johnson's a guy that's been in the organization for a bit.
0: Yeah, you know, it's interesting. Like, my initial response would be to say that he was non-committal. But more that he was not committed to making a change. Like when Ryan, if you go back and replay Ryan Johnson's specific answers, it's that, like, it's unfair to judge a coach based on how this season went. And he listed off injuries, including to goaltending, the drama, the trades, the change in expectations after those trades. It sure didn't sound like a guy, despite the, you know, day one, we're just getting started caveat. It sure didn't sound like a guy that was leaning towards moving on from his head coach. So, you know, again, that is a little remains to be seen. He didn't commit to him, but he sure didn't sound like a guy that was ready to judge Adam Foote based on the type of season they just had. It sounded a lot different than what we heard in Toronto, which ultimately led to Craig Berube's firing there. This sounded a little more like Adam Foote's got a chance. So, again, I'm curious to see. It's not just that. It's there are questions about the current assistant general managers, Cammy Granato, Emily Castonguay, and what their roles and future might look like in the organization as they start to, you know, suss out what changes are going to occur and who's going to be brought in and what departments are going to be hopefully expanded. You know, the other answer from Ryan Johnson that stood out too, like, a lot of people wondered, like, these guys get the benefit of the doubt because of their track record and because of the people they are. And they are really good people. And I've had the pleasure of being around them from a coverage standpoint in both capacities for years, but also seen the things they do behind the scenes. And part of being a good person, like, the other part of this job is you have to be willing to make hard decisions about other people you like if they're not performing to the level you need. And Ryan Johnson had a really good answer about that being, you know, a false narrative, that he, yes, good people, and but he's willing and able to make hard decisions if he is clear and communicates what he needs from you and you do not deliver. He absolutely will and has made hard decisions around people he likes. So this is all going to be part of the process. Again, they get the benefit of the doubt in terms of a wait and see where it leads. But, you know, with the draft coming up and ties to Manny Malhotra and the Toronto Maple Leafs, like, that's part of this. Like, as much as you don't want to judge Adam Foote based on such a down season for everything that he was thrown into, if you're risking losing Manny to the Leafs, does that force your hand to make a decision if you see him as your guy long-term? And they obviously all have a great relationship. Does your decision on Manny change if you decide to draft his son Caleb with the third overall pick? If you chase center depth needs ahead of best player available, maybe they honestly believe that he is best player available. There are certainly some scouts that have that. So there are still a lot of questions that remain to be answered. But again, I think the respect these three have in this market probably led to some of those questions not being asked as directly. Like, and I don't mean that from a cop-out standpoint, because they were asked pointed questions, mm-hmm. but I mean being willing to give them the time before they have to answer those questions, because inevitably we're going to see them again here probably before the draft and after the draft and start to get a picture about how all of this looks. I expect there will be more announcements about changes within the organization as we hit some of those milestones and availabilities, but they get the benefit of the doubt and some patience in the meantime.
2: Kevin Woodley's with us. Not only is he the Vancouver correspondent at NHL.com, he's also our goalie expert at In Goal Magazine, which we will transition to. Colorado's able to get through round two. They lose the one game. They put together the incredible 3-0 comeback win in game five on Wednesday night. And, you know, they do that with Mackenzie Blackwood starting in net, swapped in for Scott Wedgwood. We saw both goalies in a five-game series against Minnesota. We saw both Wild goalies in the series as well. How do you wrap up between the pipes for this Avalanche Wild series that is now wrapped up?
0: I mean, it's, you know, honestly, I know there was a lot of criticism thrown the Wild's way for going away from Jesper Wallstedt in game two. I think that was early enough that we talked about it last week. I didn't have a problem with it in large part because I believe that it would have been about more than just bouncing back as a team from the 9-6 game one that left me in the fetal position, and actually recognizing that Wallstedt needed a reset. Like, to me, it was more about making sure you got the best out of Wallstedt in games 3, 4, 5, 6, and hopefully 7. And I thought they did in game 3. At the end of the day, it's interesting. Like, the tough decision on the Nate MacKinnon goal last night. Like, that plays a little high in the zone for a tuck into the post reverse VH. Like, he did kind of project forward. And yet I look at how perfect that shot was, and I'm like, I don't know if you square up on him and drop to a butterfly if that doesn't still go in anyways over the shoulder. So, you know, I like the way they handled it. I thought it was interesting the way that Colorado handled it. Selfishly, I was happy to see Scott Wedgwood go back in and finish the series, because now, if I'm honest, I can be a little lazy and just do my preview for the Western Conference Final with Scott Wedgwood as my goalie. I don't have to go back and start from scratch with Mackenzie Blackwood. But, like, we're seeing this, right? Like Buffalo with UPL going in for Alex Lyon. I'd be honest, like, didn't have a problem with the Minnesota one. I understood it from a get Wallstedt back to his best. Didn't have a problem with the Wedgwood decision, because as good as he'd been in the regular season, Minnesota had generated some success by creating chaos around him. And I bought into the idea of a bigger body that could see over traffic and just play a little hit me behind some of that chaos in Mackenzie Blackwood. And he did for a game, and it worked, and he was good. The one I actually was ready to question, to be honest, was Buffalo going back to Ukko-Pekka Luukkonen ahead of Alex Lyon, just because Lyon was so good in game three, and I know he gave up 5 goals, but, like, the expected was 5.64. They gave up 16 high danger chances, and I thought there was a real risk, given how much Luukkonen struggled in game one and two of the playoffs, in making that move, and yet it pays off as well. So at the end of the day, like, it'll be interesting to see who moves on, but there's a shift here. Like, regardless of who does it, there's no big name workhorse number ones involved anymore. It's all youth or journeymen or 1As and 1Bs and a willingness to use them both. Even if Freddie Anderson goes coast to coast, and I'm still willing to bet if we get into some longer series, that changes too. You know, that we just, there's a shifting here that I think will have teams questioning how much they commit to one goaltender moving forward, unless it's one of those very, very small list of guys, you know, that is a Sorokin, a Vasilevsky, a Shesterkin. Like, that list is shrinking, if anything.
2: Yeah. Got to make sure that next week we ask you about Freddie Anderson and his unreal perfect run and sparkling numbers in Carolina. We'll do that for sure, but had to spend a good chunk of today's chat on the Vancouver situation. So appreciate the time as always, Kev. You be well, and we'll check in next week, hey?
0: Thanks, guys. Appreciate you letting me ramble about the team I cover on the daily.
2: All day, every day. We love to hear it. You be well, man.
0: Thanks, guys.
2: It's Kevin Woodley on the Atlas Pizza and Sports Bar guest hotline. 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As we start to wrap things up this hour on the program, he's Logan Gordon on Twitter at Fan960Logan. My name is Pat Steinberg. Cam Hughes, Taylor Dingman, our outstanding producers this hour. And that will start to wrap us up on this hour of the program. 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
2: So, coming up next, Montreal-Boston Game 5, followed by Game... Montreal-Buffalo Game 5, followed by... Vegas-Anaheim Game 6.
1: Let's go.
2: Right there. So that's coming up next. We got GVP and Azam will be driving you through the next two games. So a doubleheader of play-by-play tonight on Sportsnet 960 The Fan. And then tomorrow we're back at 3 o'clock. We've got a full hour Friday Flames mailbag, Flames Talk mailbag for you, and the Eric Francis Hour, as we got Blue Jays baseball joined in progress. 4:45 first pitch between Detroit and Toronto, and we'll take you there right after we're done at 5 o'clock. So that is tomorrow on the program, and not here on Monday. We will take the holiday. We don't take holidays during the season, but holiday Monday, off season, we'll take it. So long weekend for us. But if you do have any mailbag questions, get them in at 960-960 right now. Tim's already got his in for tomorrow, and you can add some of that. We'll bank those and read them tomorrow for the full hour mailbag as well. Enjoy the Thursday. See you tomorrow, pal.
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6: In the 660 Traffic Center, Michelle Yee, well, we do still have an issue. 16th Avenue, this is on the Deerfoot Trail interchange. The right-hand lane is currently blocked, so do expect some heavy backups through this stretch. And then southbound 14th Street approaching Heritage Drive in the southwest. We are also dealing with a collision, and that is pushing delays onto Glenmore Trail. Do keep in mind, heavy volume still remains on all major routes, so it is adding extra delays as you make your way home. 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

0: It is time for Game 5. The Sabres back home to take on the Montreal Canadiens. And home ice advantage, it hasn't meant much, but if it's going to mean anything, it's this best 2 out of 3 series, and it's got to mean something.
1: Well, that's what it's come down to now. The great thing is you got a couple of those games at home. You've got to come out. You've got to establish it here early. Take it to this hockey team. Get in front of Dobish. Make it a little more difficult on him. Stay out of the penalty box. But I think the big thing is here, too, get pucks to the net as much as you possibly can.
0: Ukko-Pekka Luukkonen made 29 saves in Buffalo's Game 4 win over Montreal. The most saves by a goaltender in a Buffalo uniform to win a playoff game this season. And Jakub Dobish, of course, the 24-year-old, so far has seemed unflappable. The Sabres will see if they can't get to him here for at least 2 more games. And maybe did they chip away at that block a little bit in Game 4 in Montreal. Chris Rooney and Graham Skilletier are the referees. Bevan Mills and Keel Murchison on the lines. Buffalo from left to right into the Montreal zone to start it off. The Canadiens starting the top line, and the Sabres starting a very familiar grouping that have had success. Benson, Norris, and Doan as the puck is sent into the Montreal corner. Up the near wall, Slavkoski under pressure from Samuelson. And it's a puck up the far wall right side as Caulfield way ahead of the play, but covered nicely by Dahlin. And Buffalo will get puck possession back again, and Zach Benson holds while both teams finish their line change.
1: Now, you want a lot of patience here at the beginning of this hockey game. You don't want to get yourself in a jackpot here. Just stick to your game, get it in deep, and just start working it down low. And that's where you're going to gain momentum here. Get them backed off a little bit. Put a little more pressure on the defense here of the Montreal Canadiens, what you had the last little while.
0: Here's Anderson carrying it in over on the right side. Plays it behind the net for Texier. This line with their speed has been a little bit of a problem for the Sabres that they're trying to figure out. But good crowd in front of the net. They're helping Luukkonen out. And Byron's pass sprints the attack onto the left side for a shot that goes wide. As the Sabres come out now into the Montreal zone with power to the far circle for a shot. And shots on goal are what Tage Thompson is looking for here, of course. In the corner with a puck now, tried to slide it in front. Matheson intercepts. Power comes up with it. And that is tipped to the corner as he threw that towards the net. Peyton Krebs shoved to the ice, plays it back to Timmins, throws it on net. Dobish deflects it to the corner with a blocker. And the puck is played around the wall by Deneau. And now it's the Sabres pinching in again. That time Timmins. Here's Helenius with a shot off the side of the net from the right wing. In behind the net. Sabres with good possession here. Up top. Timmins to the far circle. Here comes the shot. Scores! Great traffic in front. And referee running into Matheson at the end of the play there. But the Buffalo Sabres get the first goal of the game here. 2 minutes in, it's 1-0.
1: Yeah, I think Jason Zucker's going to get a deflection here in front of the net. It's going to be a good shot from Jack Quinn on the left side. And they're just looking to get these pucks through. And he fires it through. And, yeah, the little redirection there just about 3-4 feet above the blue paint. And Jason Zucker looks to get his stick on that. You had Dahlin, you had Helenius and everybody up front. Matheson gives Helenius a shot right in the head right after the goal goes in as well. And nevertheless, Sabres a couple shots here getting their first goal just 2 minutes in to this first period.
0: Yeah, a couple of deflections there. And Lindy keeps talking about good starts. They got another one here. And that gets the crowd into it early. One thing to do it on the road, you lift the building up a little bit right off the hop. And Greenway, little touch pass. Malenstein's ahead of the play. It'll be a shoot-in by McLeod. McLeod challenged by his coach to bring all aspects of his game here tonight. So you're going to think he's going to be dialed in here as he'll back off into the Sabres bench. Starting the line change for the fourth. Here comes Norris. Keeps the play in the zone. Shot from the line is blocked. Norris with a backhand pass for Greenway. And that is played to the near corner. Montreal will just clear it out there as Demidov sends it down the ice, and this will go right to Lukanen, so no icing.
1: Yeah, the pressure the Sabres able to put on here in the offensive zone, Montreal having a little trouble with it right now, and just throwing kind of pucks away, putting them into areas, and the Sabres doing a good job of having their feet going and coming up with these pucks.
0: On the right wall, Doan plays it behind the net, Benson for Norris, puck hopped on a stick, Doan is there quickly, he'll throw it to open ice. Rasmus Dahlin on the left wall, nice move to the corner, hit by Dobson, leaves it there. We got a tie up with Doc and Doan here on the right side as the puck is finally played to that corner of the ice. And now Dobson behind the net. Sabres stepping up quick here with their forecheck pressure. You've got to defend here on the quick counter. Canadians like to jump up early, and they do for a shot. Stopped by Lukanen. Rebound as Lukanen covers the far side of the net. Doc gets it back again, but he can't walk it to the front of the net, and Buffalo will clear it.
1: And be careful. You got to change here. They're jumping.
0: The goal, Zucker from Quinn. 1:58, the official time of the goal. As Matheson back inside the Montreal zone, controls the puck. He'll play it up ahead. Slavkovsky dumps it in. Came into this game on a minus six. Four goals, three on the power play for Montreal. Play stays on the wall over to the left of Lukanen in the corner. Byram able to come away with it. He'll play it up the wall, but not out. Alex Tuck trying to force it out there, and now it's Tage Thompson who will throw it off the right wing wall into the Montreal zone.
1: Yeah. Whoever he came in contact with over there, that was Carrier. He picked up Alex Tuck's stick. Alex started chasing him down the ice to get his stick back and then decided just to get off the ice.
0: Canadians in their own end with Gouley now. He'll skate to the blue line. Up the middle looking for the stick of Anderson. And that goes for an icing call. Anderson did not think so, but the draw will come into the Montreal end of the ice. And if this building can keep this energy for most of the night, it'll stay in the legs of the Sabres.
1: Yeah, no, they got good pop here, and they're going, and they're making sure the passes they make, and they're not just hope passes here, they're making direct passes, they're making sure it's tape to tape, but they got their feet moving, especially in the offensive zone. There's been a tremendous amount of movement. Montreal has had a hard time solving this pressure here a little bit, just looking to throw pucks around the wall. The D are realizing that for the Sabres. Stand strong in the wall, stand tight, and just keep poking the puck back down into play.
0: Montreal out of the corner of their own end, flipping it up to center. Samuelson plays that one to the middle of the ice. It's picked up by Dahlin, quickly ahead to Helenius. He'll gain the Montreal line on the left side, dump it in. Behind the net, this is Gouley, hit there by Zucker. Deneau plays it up the wall. Now Texier ahead to Anderson. And that's offside at the line, and that will do Buffalo really well here as Anderson's been a handful using his speed in this series.
1: Yeah, he had more than an opportunity to grab onto that puck before he goes across the line. He gets his feet over before he touches and gets control of the puck, so a big break for the Sabres here. This faceoff's going to go in front of the Montreal bench outside their blue line, but you know, I just think the way they're skating and the pressure they're putting on, and we talk about hunting pucks and taking that time and space away. So far here in this first 5 minutes, they've done an excellent job of it.
0: So Zucker picks up his first of these playoffs. As the puck is dumped deep into the Buffalo zone. Power double team down there by Demidov and Evans. Now the puck will play to the far corner. McLeod sends it ahead. Greenway along the line with the backhand clear. On the stick here of Luke Shen. He's going to fire a shot well wide. And the play in the corner. Greenway, he'll leave it there below the goal line. Valenstein with some help now from McLeod. Keeps the puck on his stick all the way back to the line. He'll play it down into the corner. Greenway trying to reach for it. He's shoved to the ice, but Power engages down the wall. And the battle just inside the Montreal line. The Canadians come up with possession, but they're going to make a change here so Buffalo can do the same. 14-12 remaining. In the opening period, it's 1-0 Buffalo. Series tied at two apiece. Canadians shoot it in. Behind the net, Slavkovsky beaten to the puck there by Bowen Byram. Battle stays below the goal line to the corner. Slavkovsky, Suzuki plays it back to the line. Lane Hutson forced back to the middle of the zone. Takes the shot. Lukanen save and a rebound right in front. Caulfield, he had a stab at it. Lukanen able to make the save and back up the ice now with Doan. Into the Montreal zone, but that play to the middle of the ice is intercepted. And the Canadians with a quick up here for Suzuki. Deep in the Buffalo zone, Byram and Timmins turn it over. Suzuki sends it far post. They score. Caulfield gets to the open ice after the Sabres turn it over. And it's a 1-1 game here. And Buffalo playing their own worst enemy on that play.
1: Yeah, they did right there. They gave that to the Montreal Canadiens. And Suzuki's going to pick up this puck in the slot area. And he's just going to hang on to it because he's got no shot. And he just waited. And Caulfield comes out of the right corner, comes to the net. And Suzuki, perfect pass right across to him. And he puts it right on his tape for a redirection there. And on the far side of Luukkonen. And everybody just kind of fishing. Timmins gets beat out of the corner. And he's not able to get the stick of Caulfield, and Caulfield redirects that one into the net here. 13-29, tied up.
0: Goals in three straight games for Caulfield. And heard someone earlier today talking about how they felt the Canadians were outplaying the Sabres. Well, one thing would be the Sabres have really given up a lot of what has happened to them. And we'll have to see if they can button that down here as Montreal tie this game. And now Doc trying to jam it in here as it's thrown down for the point. The puck is still free. Canadians play it back to Matheson, top of the near circle for a shot. And Luukkonen with a big save and a stick late there on the back of Samuelson to the far post. And for the most part, everyone's going to back away probably from most encounters here from here on in.
1: So yeah, you just got to keep the front clean there. Sorry, Dan, just keep the front clean. A little awareness, a little better once they start throwing pucks to the net.
0: Timeout on the ice with Zucker and Caulfield scoring the first two goals of the game here. 13:05 remains of the first. 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
0: 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We got a guaranteed jackpot of $100,000. More on that as we continue on. Montreal with a face-off win, and that is deflected right on and stopped by Luukkonen. So ever since Montreal was scored on in this game, they've kind of turned the tables a little bit here.
1: Yeah, and since they got scored on, this game is starting to get played in the Sabres zone here a little bit. And Sabres had success early when they got it into the offensive zone and started working it down there. They were feeding off each other really well here. They got to get back down the ice here, start playing in that offensive zone. It seems Montreal's speed, when they get into Sabres defensive zone, offensive zone for them, their speed, and they move the puck really well. So you can't let them have too much time here.
0: Another face-off win. Canadians at the line. Hudson's shot. That takes a deflection. Caulfield on the far wall trying to play it back to the line. Doan will carry it up. Three-man rush for Buffalo, but Montreal's got good numbers back already as it's carried to the corner by Zach Benson.
1: Yeah, somebody's got to come and support him over there. He's by himself with two guys.
0: Back to the line. A backhand take by Byram. He'll send it back down to Benson. Turns away from Hudson behind the net. Dobson intercepts the pass. Here comes Norris. He'll take it from the corner. Turns back down below the goal line. Backhand feed out front. Power jumps a bit lower for a shot. Loose puck in front. Canadians don't clear. Power wants it back. Pass in his skates. Here's Doan with a blast. Scores! Traffic in front for Doan, who rips it home. Only 68.2 on the shot, but it was direct. And we'll see if it was tipped in. It might have been Norris, but it is a 2-1 Buffalo lead.
1: Yeah, I think this is going to go directly in here. The shot from Josh Doan over on the left side of the ice. Both goals have come from the same area. And he's right at the top of the circles, and he just lets it drift. There's plenty of traffic in front. You got Norris, and you got Benson, got himself established in front with guys tied up, and that puck just stays right on the ice. It does not come off the ice, and it just catches the far post just inside of it. It was a perfectly placed shot, made its way through because they kept it low. Less have to hit something when it's a little bit lower, and they get the 12:15 left. They regain that one goal lead.
0: Now, can they keep the momentum? There's not been a whole lot of it in the series as Montreal right back at it. Score! Oh, my goodness. Are you kidding me? Just thrown to the net, and that one is banked in off to the right of Luukkonen.
1: Tessier goes right off his skates, and it was going 6 feet wide or more. And Tessier is in a battle in front of the net, and he's battling Shen, and it just goes off his skate. Shen does a perfect job pushing him away from the net. Everything's great. It's just a bad bounce coming off the skate of Tessier as it was going probably more than 6 feet wide. And Luukkonen caught Todd high on that left side of the ice, just redirects into the net, and quickly, this game is tied again.
0: Yeah, I mean, Shen is there, you're right.
1: No, he does nothing wrong. He does everything right. He's pushing him away.
0: Just seconds after the Sabres took the lead. And it's pretty indicative of this series and the season series, right, between these teams. I mean, it's been win-loss, back and forth. And here we go. Here's Anderson in the Montreal zone, flipping it out to center. That's gloved down, and Timmins doesn't have a stick. He's going to go to the bench. He might have to play some defense here as Demidoff in the corner. Timmins trying to stay with him, not take a penalty. Drops it to the circle. That shot comes out the near side, and now a chance for Timmins to get to the bench. That pass misses the mark, and an icing call here. I mean, this building was erupting, and now it doesn't know what to think.
1: Yeah, it's a little confused like we are up here, but you know what? Hey, it's going to happen here. These kind of games are going to happen. You just got to keep playing, and when you're seeing goals like this go in, shots through crowds, redirection like that, hey, great message. Get the puck to the net here because it seems like both goaltenders may be having a little difficulty tracking things at times just because of the traffic, so it's never a bad option to throw it to the net if you got somebody there.
0: Face-off to the left of Dolbish is Tage Thompson leading in here for Buffalo. Gouley, Jack Eye, Demidoff, Newhook, and Evans. Byram, Krebs, Tuck Power, and Thompson on the ice for Buffalo. Sabres win the draw, but no clean possession yet. Now Alex Tuck does have it. Off his stick to the line. It's kept in. And Demidoff almost was off to the races. So Buffalo will take the offside here at the Montreal line. They kind of got away with a moment there.
1: Yeah, Alex Tuck just reaching out and just kind of pulling that puck back a little bit, taking it off Demidoff's stick, or he was off to the races from Montreal blue line all the way down. So a big break there for the Sabres.
0: 9 seconds after Doan's goal, Texier from Carrier and Deneau. It's 2-2. Face-off at center. 11:10 remaining here in this opening period. As Power in the near corner. Newhook trying to strip him of the puck. Clearing attempt off the far wall. Does not get out. The shot is blocked. Sabres looking to swat it out. It falls to Tage Thompson. He'll go rink wide, and now it's played ahead for Alex Tuck. Up with Thompson. Evans. Solid defensive play by the Montreal forward. Taking it away from Tuck, who was trying to hit Thompson. Canadiens counter with a pass that goes a little bit too far for Newhook. And now Matias Samuelsson looks up ice. He's got Thompson on his stick at the line, but Hudson slows him up, and the Canadiens wrestle possession back. Both teams will change. Shots are 10-3 here in favor of Montreal so far. Despite the 2-2 number on the board that counts. Here's Dahlin in the far corner. Spins away from one check. That's a long pass looking for Quinn, and that's not going to work. It's an icing call against Buffalo. There's some areas still that I'm sure Lindy's talked a lot about with his team that they're trying to nail down here.
1: Yeah, there's a lot of things that they need to, you know, just tighten up in a little bit here, too. Another thing is faceoffs. They're only 43.5% in this series so far. And once again, they're down 7-4 in faceoffs in this game. When you got two puck possession teams, you don't want to have to chase. It's tough to chase a puck possession team. Wastes a lot of energy, and it takes away from the things you want to do. So they got to buckle down here a little bit in the faceoff zone as well.
0: Helenius lost the draw. He was 4-2 in his first playoff game the other night. A deflected shot kicked away by the pad of Luukkonen. And the puck is clear to center. This is Zucker. Little lead there for Helenius, but he won't catch up to it. And Lane Hutson will fire it in behind the net where Luukkonen leaves it. And Matias Samuelsson, he's got Valeno watching him. Now Dahlin with Bolduc staring him down. Pass up on the left wing side. Sabres gain the line. To the middle of the ice. Helenius holds it. Turns. Fires. Scores! Oh. It's raining goals in Buffalo. And the Sabres take a 3-2 lead with 9:45 still to go here in the opening period.
1: Yeah, Helenius getting this goal. Obviously, first of the playoffs. First playoff goal of his career. And they shot the puck once again here. And this is what gives them the advantage. They've got three goals here just on three shots on net. And Dobis, there's nobody in front of him. Everything is in good shape for them. Samuelsson just drops it back. Helenius does not get it clean. He has to reach back and turn and then fire. And there's not a Sabre player in front of the net. And Dobis lets it sneak through him right underneath his left pad. And he got five goals in the first 10 minutes and 15 seconds of this game.
0: Two of the Sabres' goals clocked at just over 60 miles an hour. As Razor mentioned, just put it on net. It does not matter how it gets there. And Montreal will tell you the same thing with the two goals they've got here in this opening period. Bouncing puck at center. Here's Slefkovský up the left side. He'll fire it in. Far boards, power. Patient play, but Suzuki got it and lost it. And it's Norris now along the wall for Benson at the Montreal line. Chip and chase, but the chaser is Doan. Benson reaching for it, and Montreal on the stick of Slavkovsky now will come to center ice. Looking to the right wing. Here's a shot. Luukkonen just got a piece of that one as Caulfield coming down the right wall. Now Suzuki. Puck to the point for Matheson. Throws it to the far corner. Puck at center ice with Buffalo changing. Will be allowed to roll into the Montreal zone. Samuelsson and Dahlin pick up the assists on Helenius' first NHL playoff goal. Canadians to center on the right side. Dumped down in off the end boards. And in behind the Buffalo net. Carried all the way to the corner and up high here by Anderson. Reaching in is Byram. Sabres with the steal. Here's Greenway. Jack guy trying to get back. They collide. Greenway keeps possession. Vermalenstein in the corner. He's hit from behind there by Gouley.
1: No penalty.
0: Well, they stay tied up along the wall. Greenway comes in. Got a piece of Anderson. Malenstein in front. Great pass. McLeod, though, has to carry it to the corner. McLeod at the line. Samuelsson shot. Traffic in front. Sabre player knocked down in front of the net there as
1: Greenway.
0: Jack guy came over.
1: Greenway and Jacki going at it here this whole shift.
0: Now Montreal working it up for Anderson. Almost got behind. Great play by Samuelsson. Took the puck away and got it up for Alex Tuck. Sabres now into the Montreal zone. Thompson kept it in at the line. Puck in behind the Montreal net. Shen steps up. Demidov can't clear. Thompson slaps it to center. That gets by everybody. No icing. Down to the corner. Big hit. As Evans tries to get to the puck. Demidov giving a bump. Alex Tuck with it now. For Tage Thompson at his own blue line. Gets it up over center. Peyton Krebs stays with it. Bumped off the puck and Montreal will throw it to open ice. This is Helenius. Short pass ahead. Rasmus Dahlin holds it. Right side looking for Helenius. Fires! Oh, and a save by Dobish. Boy, he's getting into some good spots, 94. 7 minutes to go on the first. Montreal flip it deep. Valeno in the corner. In comes Kirby Dach. He comes up with it. Back to the point. There's a shot, and it deflects just wide on the near wall. Buffalo from left to right here in the first. Lead at 3-2. Three goals on five shots. Two goals on 10 for Montreal. Sabres gain the line on the left side. Helmuth will put it deep. Down on the corner. Quinn trying to come up with it against Foligno. Quinn brings it away from coverage to the blue line. Leaves it there for Power. Power makes one move, but Doc stays with him. And then it's played off the boards and out of the zone. And Buffalo starts to make a change. And seeing that, it'll be Doan who carries it back inside the Buffalo line. Now quickly to center. He carries in across the Montreal line. Looking for Norris. All three forwards over on the left side of the sheet there. And the Canadians will chip it out. Taken at center by Power. Under pressure from Suzuki. Nice play. Benson come back to show for the pass. Benson now for Doan to the middle of the ice. One more pass by Byram, and it's gobbled up by the Canadians. Montreal scampers back the other way. That pass across is blocked, and we get a whistle at the line with 5:43 to go here in a wild first period with the Buffalo Sabres up 3-2. And that's an icing call against Montreal, so are we or are we not going to a break?
1: No, we're not.
0: No, the light just went on.
1: Well, they're if it's icing, they can't come out.
0: They're holding it.
1: So, yeah, they're holding it up. I don't think it should have been an icing as they were firing it in. It went off the Sabre player's boot as he was coming across to contest. But nevertheless, their feet are moving here. They're moving the puck really well. And they're working on the rush. They're generating good options from the rush here. That's something we haven't seen here in a little while. A lot of it just come from the corners, hard work down low, getting opportunities. Now they're starting to generate a few on the rush. And that's their biggest asset.
0: Samuelson to Dahlin, who carries to center. Right side, Tate Thompson in the Montreal zone. Far circle, Alex Tuck makes a move. Under the goal line now with it. Tuck brings it out near side. Right wing corner, turns, fires it to the net. That's knocked down by Thompson. Trying to get a stick on it, but it goes to the corner. Slavkovsky for Montreal. Running into Peyton Krebs, can't clear. Kept in now. Krebs walks in. Krebs fires! And that one, Domus, went off the shoulder. Gouley in the far corner. And the Canadians now will break it out with under 5 minutes to go in the period.
1: Yeah, one thing very noticeable here, the refs are letting these guys play, too. And it's not like the last few games here calling a lot of ticky-tack little penalties. They're letting these guys play. It's been a good, physical, hard-fought game to this point.
0: That pass by Quinn of the Montreal line doesn't work, but it's kept in play here by Zucker. Trying to get it to the net. He fights it to the side of the net. Free in front, and Domus covers up. 4:37 to go. We'll get the break now, but nobody wants the breath to leave this building because it is revved up with Buffalo leading 3-2 over Montreal. You're listening to the Sabres Hockey Network.
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1: Yeah, and don't forget the 50-50 jackpot, guaranteed $100,000 here tonight. 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
0: 3-2, the lead here for Buffalo. 2 minutes in, Jason Zucker, Caulfield, about 4.5 minutes later, tied it. Doan picked up his third of the playoffs at 7:45. 9 seconds later, yes, 9 seconds later, Tessier picks up his third, and it's 2-2. And then at 10:15, with his first NHL playoff goal and his first NHL playoff game on home ice here in Buffalo, Koskinen from Samuelson and Dahlin to get us to 3-2.
1: Yeah, a little ice issue here right in the Montreal zone by the right faceoff dot. The crew is out there right now patching. Looks to be a hole there they've created, or a couple of them. And they are out there doing their best to make sure that gets patched up so there's no injuries occur. They're taking a quick look, putting the final touches on it. And off they go here. We got 4.5 minutes left here in this first period. Shots 11-7 in favor of Montreal. Faceoffs 10-4 in favor of Montreal. Four block shots apiece.
0: So, of course, Doan picking up a point here tonight. First Sabre to post a point streak of six or more games in the playoffs since Thomas Vanek back in April of 2007. Sabres win the draw. Quick shot from the far circle, that time just wide.
1: That Malenstein was a cannon.
0: Yeah. 78.7 on that one. Sabres get it back again at center ice. This is Greenway. Navigates his way over the line. Demidoff with the strip. But Buffalo supporting the play and power now with it. Drifting back to the Sabres line. Left wing pass. And it's dumped into the corner by Malenstein. Gouley is there. Not a lot of pressure. He'll be able to flip it up and out. Roller into the Buffalo end. And power puts it out of the zone to center. Montreal's offside. They can't gain the zone. Now they're clean to go. Jacquet. We'll fire it around in behind the net to the far corner. Bouncing puck up for grabs, top of the far circle. Sabres come up with it. Greenway, end of a shift here, gets the red line, shoots it in. Under 4 minutes to go in the first period. Buffalo finishing the line change, and Montreal behind the net. Flushed out there by Norris, almost right to the front of the net, but nobody was there to bang it in.
1: That one right off the goaltender. When Jacquet tried to go the backhand across the blue paint, it goes right off Dobus's foot.
0: Marty St. Louis might advise him not to try that pass too often.
1: Might not be on the ice too much more.
0: Lukanen will hold a shot low to the far side of the Sabres net right there and keep things as calm as possible. We get the light on downstairs. That means it's time for another timeout. 3-2 with 3:28 to go in the first period. The Sabres leading the Canadiens here in game number 5. You're listening to the Sabres Hockey Network.
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3: Coming up here at the Buffalo Zone, Norris with Benson and Doan, Samuelson and Darlene against Montreal's grouping, Suzuki, Slafkovsky, Caulfield, Hudson, and Dobson. Lukanen set, looking off to his left, faceoff won by Buffalo. And Darlene will lift this one to the line, but not out. Followed up by Doan, he gets it out the line, but Montreal not allowing the advancement there by Norris. And the Sabres force back to the side of the net. Darlene for Norris, he'll go rink wide. Got to win this one off the wall. They do, but it's up for grabs here on the near side. And Suzuki bumps it back inside the Montreal zone between the circles. He'll make his way up the right side. It's a carry and a play for Hudson. Now Suzuki backhands it too far for Slafkovsky. Samuelson to Darlene, far corner. And that up goes off the stick of Norris, up and out of play.
4: Yeah, just watching Montreal try to work their way up the ice. They're not moving their feet. And B, their passing has not been sharp here in this first period. And it's kind of really led to good opportunities for the Sabres, anticipating and judging what's going to go and where it's going to go, stepping up and picking off a few, either deflecting them away, up and out of play, or regaining control of possession of it and heading down on the offense. So, yeah, hopefully that trend continues here for the Sabres.
3: Krebs, Thompson, and Tuck on the ice right now. Anderson, Dedal, and Tessier. Montreal wins the draw from center. Matheson with a flip in. Power behind the net for Buffalo. Banked off the boards. Carried to center by Thompson. Pass on the left wing. Alex Tuck has to chase that one behind the net. Thompson got a piece of the net. And now along the near wall. Possession kept in by Bowen Byram. Nice play. Takes off a check, not once but twice. Up top for Peyton Krebs. He's got traffic in front, takes the shot, didn't get there. Byram and Tessier tied up. Byram wins that battle, has the puck just inside the line. Pass to the left wing wall, turning with it is Krebs. Byram rotates underneath him. Pass to the line, might be picked off here. It is by Anderson. And he'll just leave that one instead of rushing off the other way. And it's chipped in by Carrier as Montreal will change with 2:05 remaining in this opening period. Buffalo 3, Montreal 2. Power ahead to Helenius. Tips that one deep below the goal line. Good speed to get there by Zucker. And Caden Gooley able to come up with it. He'll start Montreal. Right side, Demidov. Chips it down to the corner. Timmins gets there under the stick of the Montreal forward. Demidov, new hook trying to reach for it. Beaten to the play. Sabres now will skate it out. Here's Quinn, good speed. Right side for Zucker. For Quinn, gets underneath, and the pass across is blocked by Gooley. Quinn's got it behind the net, though. Plays it to the far wall. Helenius drifting over to help out if needed. Quinn comes up with a puck. High slot, near circle, cutting in, lost the handle on it. Staying with it is Darlene. Quinn, far circle, trying to cut inside. He does, he leaves it. Timmins gets inside, shot doesn't get to the net, and the Canadiens are just going to flip it up and out.
4: Montreal turned the puck over three times in that last exchange in their own zone, and the Sabres able to regain control, possession every time, and they had them by moving the puck. Montreal, two guys falling all over the ice.
3: I don't know if they got a shot on all
4: of them.
3: No,
4: they didn't.
3: Dumped down into the Montreal corner. Malenstein first hit after it, under a minute to go here in the first. Sabres dig the puck free up the near wall. Back to the line for Power. Across to Samuelson, shot, and Dobis just saw it at the last second. Matheson in the corner. Good pressure on the forecheck by Buffalo again. Canadians able to settle it down to the line, but another step up at the line by Buffalo. And that forces an offside call, and then Greenway at the whistle with some extra shoving. Probably with Jacki over the Montreal
4: Kirby
3: bench.
4: Doc, I think. And Malenstein coming in, but you're in a position here. They got 31.4 seconds left in this first. You're up a goal. Just keep banging. Hit and run. You don't have to stick around and push and shove. Just hit and run. And that's going to frustrate.

0: frustrate a team more than anything. But, man, Sabres moving the puck around in the offensive zone, doing a really nice job of creating lanes. Just couldn't get that puck through to the net. Finally, Timmons is the guy that steps into the middle to try to take that shot, and it's blocked at the last second.
1: Faceoff won by Buffalo. Montreal side of center. Power with the shoot in off the glass. 24 seconds to go in the period. Slavkovsky can't clear. Samuelson puts it down low again. Bouncing puck behind the net here on Dobson. Caulfield trying to move it out. Kept in. Doan throws that one to the faceoff dot where it's blocked. 10 seconds to go in the period. Montreal to center. Sabres got to be careful here. They've got some numbers. 2-on-1 down low. Backhand across. Oh, and it's nice play by Samuelson to help break that one up at the end of the period, in which the Sabres will survive with a 3-2 lead. And hang on here at the end of the period. Montreal trying to initiate something, but Buffalo will skate away from Dobson there.
0: Yeah, Dobson just coming across, and Benson and him would get tied up there a little bit at the end, but there's no time for that. Just keep rolling. Hey, great period. Sabres skated really well. They got the pucks to the net. Offensive zone, they look extremely well. There was only a couple little times they got caught in their own zone defensively, got running around a little bit. Montreal able to take advantage of a couple, but for the most part, very good period.
2: Okay, Dan and Rob, thank you very much. 3-2 Buffalo. Let's go down to the locker room area. Paul Hamilton standing by. Paul, a insane start to this game here with all these goals back and forth.
3: Yeah, Rob's right. They really used their speed to their advantage, something that, you know, at times they've been missing in this series, but certainly in this game. Not only that, but guys are going to the net. And, you know, they're screening, they're causing havoc, they're bothering Dobish. And, you know, they scored three goals out of their first five shots just because of that. And a guy getting his first NHL playoff goal will be joining us in 1 second here in Konsta Helenius. And, Konsta, you got your first NHL playoff goal. First of all, congratulations. And take me through the goal. How did it happen?
4: Thank you. It was great, Russ. And then Sammy just saw me, passed me. I a little mishandled the puck, but still I got the shot and it went in.
3: A lot of energy in this building. What was it like when you saw that go in and you heard the fans just go off the way they did?
4: I mean, amazing, you know. It was third goal, so, you know, it was great. And the fans, they're loud and, you know, it was a great feeling when it went in.
3: What's been the key for the team? It seems like you guys are skating very well and using it to your advantage, and that's why you're able to get in and get the chances you're getting. Has that been the key to things so far, is how fast you guys are playing?
4: Yeah, that's what we tried to do, because then we got a lot more rushes and great chances. That's what we did, and we got to continue and do it again.
3: And obviously a lot of guys going to the net.
4: Yeah, of course.
3: Thanks, Konsta.
4: Thank you.
3: Konsta Helenius. Brian, back to you.
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16: After 20 minutes of play, the Buffalo Sabres lead Game 5 by a score of 3-2. Welcome back inside the Sportsnet Downtown Studios. Azam Alinanji, Garrett Vanderplug, GVP along with you. And GVP, if you took the under in goals, it might not be a good night for you.
17: Starting the doubleheader off with a bang tonight, Azam. What kind of first period was that?
16: It was crazy.
17: These things blast wide open here, man.
16: So this is thanks to Sportsnet Stats, and I was doing this math, but I'm like, let's wait for Sportsnet Stats to get us this number. Four goals in 3 minutes and 44 seconds, the fastest four-goal sequence in the postseason in the NHL so far.
17: That's crazy. And the way in which this series has kind of gone over the last little bit, like, you'd expect going into a pivotal Game 5 here that maybe this thing would tighten up. I know that we're only at a one-goal difference between each team, but, I mean, I'm expecting more offense, more goals to kind of happen over the next 40 minutes here as well. Are you kind of surprised that, you know, we haven't hit a point within this series where things haven't sort of tightened up completely? I know the last game was 3-2 in favor of Buffalo once again. I come into this one thinking that both teams were going to be coming into this one kind of buttoned up and maybe feeling each other out in the first little period, not trying to make a mistake or anything. And maybe that first goal goes a long way with ending up, getting your team closer to victory and ended up winning an important Game 5. But I'm not sure if we got that necessarily on our hands here in Game 5. Maybe it's because both these teams are young and maybe haven't necessarily been to this stage all that often before. Montreal has some more playoff experience than this Buffalo team, but an interesting first period, to say the least. Something that I didn't expect.
16: No, I'm right there with you. I honestly thought these two teams would be much more closer. You know, one minor mistake can essentially cost you your season, right? It's only a best of three now, and you don't want to have that mistake bite you in the butt. But these two teams just wanted to throw punches at each other. And for the Montreal Canadiens, they had to earn their opportunities while the Buffalo Sabres were given some pretty nifty goals. And for Jakub Dobish, a guy who, coming off a loss, has been excellent this postseason. You look at the record, 4-0. And then into the regular season as well, 17-2-2 with a 2.36 goals against average and a .916 save percentage. He has not looked very good, and I don't know if that has to do with why Montreal had to go full offense mode.
17: Yeah, a little shaky for sure. And Dobish himself, new to this whole situation on this playoff run, is the number one guy for the Montreal Canadiens. Really haven't had an issue with any of his play up until this point, right? It's been hard to criticize him. Largely has gotten the Montreal Canadiens to the second round, right? Like that performance he had in Game 7 against the Tampa Bay Lightning was one of the better performances I've seen in a long time. Like, the Canadiens won that game with less than 10 shots, and here we are into the second round here. And if you're Montreal, you kind of have to be a little bit puzzled coming into the second period here, because you outchance the Buffalo Sabres high dangers wise 7-1, and you're down 3-2, and it felt like you had some chances within the offensive zone. You've had some of your bigger name players be some of your most effective guys in that first period. Cole Caulfield gets on the board, Suzuki, and of course Yuri Slavkovsky is back into the mix, putting up some points for the Montreal Canadiens. So it's an interesting spot that they find themselves in. But like we said, to kind of kick off this segment, this game feels like it's going to be fairly unpredictable, and I'm interested to see the way the next 40 minutes kind of go.
16: Yeah, it's going to be a fun kind of... I wonder where it's going to go in the sense of, do they keep the foot on the gas for both teams? Does it go more, you know, a little more structural now that they have a one-goal lead for Buffalo? But I'm wondering, where does Montreal feel going into the first period? Does it go into a segment of, hey, we had a bad period, let's kind of forget it, move forward? Or it's, hey, we need to just smarten up and be a little bit more of a team that needs to be more sound defensively? Because I think that, I feel like Martin St. Louis is going to have his team being more a defensive structure team.
17: I don't even know if they had a bad period. I think you just kind of want to slow the pace down a little bit. Like, on all of these goals where Buffalo finds the back of the net, like, none of them are great goals, as you and I can agree, as we just kind of briefly talked about Dobish as well. But they were all instances in which Montreal was caught running around for a handful of seconds within their zone. It created some open ice, and then Buffalo just simply throws the puck on net, and all of a sudden it ends up in the back of their net. So, like on the flip side of things, like, I didn't think they had, like, an awful period. Like we kind of mentioned, they outchanced them and they outpossessed them, and that's how this series is kind of gone here. So I think you kind of need to find a way to slow down a Buffalo team that is, for whatever reason, even though they're trailing in a lot of statistical categories like shots and high danger scoring chances and shot attempts throughout this entire series, they've been a team that's been able to kind of hang around. So you kind of find a way to make this thing physical, I would think, because when they're able to find a little bit of open space, as we've seen in that first period, they've been able to find the back of the net regardless of what kind of chances that they've been able to get. They're just getting the bounces right now. It's kind of something that's hard to measure, but as you can see in the stat column that matters in the goal department, they've been finding a way to, you know, get the puck behind the net.
16: Let's just run down the scoring summary here. Jason Zucker opened the scoring with his first of the postseason. He was the third, had the third most scoring chances without a goal in the postseason. So that's going to feel good for him on a deflection shot from Jack Quinn and Connor Timmins. Cole Caulfield ties the game at 6:31 with his fourth of the postseason from Nick Suzuki and Juraj Slafkovský. And GVP Cole Caulfield, he's got to be feeling himself now after getting that goal and now making it three straight games with a goal.
17: Yeah, I think you're looking at a guy in Cole Caulfield that, you know, has to be the driver for this Montreal team, especially over the next little bit here when you're trailing in a game five right now. This is the moment where, you know, the big name guys, where Montreal as a team collectively has been working towards this point for the last couple of years. And now it's time for guys like Caulfield, Suzuki, Slafkovský, the drivers of this team in a couple more years. Of course, you can throw Lane Hudson in the mix, Ivan Dabrov. They're all great players, but I think you need them to be the guys that dictate the story of a game when you're playing the largest game of the season right now. Yeah. Like, game five can end up determining more often than not who's going to end up winning this series. So Caulfield finds the back of the net, but a lot of work to do for the rest of those guys if they want to get back on the right side of things. Like I said before, they're not really getting the bounces right now.
16: Josh Stone restores the lead for Buffalo with his third of the postseason. Then Alexander Texier responds 9 seconds later to tie the game at two. Then Konstas Hellenius gets his first career postseason goal for Hellenius. It's a record one for him as well, as he joins, he's scoring the youngest Sabre since Pierre Turgeon on April 6, 1989. He is 20 years old and 3 days. Turgeon did it at 19 years, 221 days to record a playoff goal. He's also the youngest rookie in Buffalo to do it since Turgeon did it on April 10th of 1988 when he did it again. So pretty good for the young Konstas Hellenius, who got into his second playoff game here on this game five there, GVP.
17: Yeah, and then, like, I mean, the last one was probably the weakest one we saw in that period. But, you know, nonetheless, good for, you know, Konstas Hellenius to find the back of the net. So, like I said before, with this entire series, I think the entire Buffalo team has been a good story.
16: Yeah.
17: A team that a lot of people thought they had no chance of making the playoffs coming into it. And rightfully so, with the way that they're team has kind of operated over the last 10 years. They end up winning arguably the best division in hockey, and here they find themselves in the second round. So they've got a lot of good mojo, and I guess the young kid in Hellenius finding the back of the net for the first time in his postseason career is pretty cool as well.
16: 3-2 is the score after 20 minutes of play. Take a break, come back with